0: down. So we'll keep you up to speed on everything that happens with that game. It's been a huge day in CFB, and more still cooking tonight. Again, we are live tonight at the Bat and Ball Pub. That is 2150 Johnson Parkway. Folks at Bud Light have got us out here for 680 College Game Day. 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
0: All right, 6A, The Fan College Game Day continues. Heath Klein, Steve West here with you, coming to you from the Bat and Ball Pub at 2150 Johnson Parkway. And again, you can get signed up to win. Come on in, get signed up to win a Georgia print. If you are into Georgia football, then you can have a nice piece of art that could be yours. All you got to do is come in, get signed up for that. We'll have the drawing for that later on in the broadcast. And of course, as noted, Bud Light is here. They've got Bud Light koozies and T-shirts and other things they'd love to hook you up with as part of your hospitality experience. Watching this football game tonight between Georgia and Alabama. And again, want to emphasize that a bunch of people are in here watching that, but it's not the only thing going on, as there's a lot of action tonight. Probably the next most significant game for SEC fans, this LSU-Kentucky game we're keeping an eye on, but there's other stuff too. And oh yeah, Steve, by the way, there's still baseball going on. We're going to find out who the other team is in the ALCS tonight between the Guardians and the White Sox. So it is a busy, busy night here for sure. A lot of people think October is the best sports month we've got, and this is one of the reasons why, because everything's going on all at once.
5: Yeah, I was talking with Buck Ballew about this on the Buck Ballew Show this week. You look at Major League Baseball in 2025, there were 10 teams that lost 85 or more games. The Atlanta Braves were one of them. Three of those 10 teams rebounded to make the postseason in 2026. Atlanta, which was just eliminated by the

0: two-time defending world champion Los Angeles Dodgers. Tampa Bay, which just punched their ticket by sweeping the New York Yankees into the ALCS. And, of course, the Chicago White Sox, who rebounded from a 102-loss season. So at least one of those teams is going to continue on to the championship round, and possibly two. In that light, I got to say the Atlanta Braves have nothing to apologize for.
1: So, again, we'll keep you up to speed on all of it as it goes. We do want to update you on Georgia and Alabama. As noted, Alabama got off to a good start in this game, had a drive that took almost half of the first quarter off the clock, but even though they had gotten into field goal range on an attempted run play by Keelan Russell, a quarterback draw, the ball gets jostled loose, and Russell coughs it up, the fumble recovered by Georgia, and now Georgia with their first crack at running offense. They have already taken the ball into Alabama territory at the 45-yard line. So, Steve, we've talked about it, that the last two times they played in the regular season, it was Georgia down 28-0 and just an absolute total shocker the first time they saw Kalen DeBoer, and then last time in the regular season, 14-0 they got down early in that game. For Georgia to get the first points in this one, I think would help, one, make their fans just feel good about the idea that, all right, whatever happens, it's not going to be like those last two times. But also, too, when you consider that Georgia would be in position to get the second half kickoff now, that really would be ideal if you get the lead and you know you get the ball in the second half.
0: A fast start on the road would be an optimal development here for Georgia, particularly against this Alabama program, against which Georgia is 3-10 in the last 13 games. They have not won, as has been well documented, at Bryant-Denny Stadium since Matthew Stafford's senior year of 2007, or his last year at Georgia there in 2007. So you're right, Heath, for Georgia to start fast here in terms of cashing in on this first possession would be absolutely huge for the Dogs.
1: And the Dogs are already into the red zone, so again, we'll keep you up to speed on that as that continues to develop. Steve, let's quickly just go back over some of the other things that have happened today, because I think there's one theme in particular that we're seeing. You and I just talked, for example, earlier about the notion that even though Texas was number one, no one was looking at Texas and saying that's clearly the best team in the country. They're head and shoulders above everybody, or head and shoulders above everybody but like two or three teams. And I think that's kind of the working theme of college football right now, is that even the teams that are in the top 10 spots that are considered the best, there's a lot of flaws showing on those teams. And it's part of why Georgia, if they win this football game, is going to be, I think, the lock for number one, because Georgia has not trailed a single second so far this year. Georgia has been the most consistent, steady, solid program. They just haven't played a high-profile game like today until now. Georgia did just score what looked to be a touchdown. It's coming back because of a holding penalty. So, again, we'll see what they do with this opportunity. And it is a legit call. It's clearly a hold there. So, for Dog fans, a little bit of an exciting burst and then some disappointment. But if you look at some of the games that got played today, Steve, even games that were won by teams that are ranked teams right now, like an Ohio State beats Maryland comfortably, but people who cover Ohio State are saying, yeah, this team still has flaws. Like, Smith is amazing, but who else is a stud in the pass game? And the ground game isn't where we want it to be yet. Indiana, still undefeated, 22 in a row, but has to rally against a Nebraska team that hasn't been a ranked team in a decade. Like, these are top teams. They're still, the only people that are covering them are kind of looking at them saying, yeah, they're good, but I don't know if they're great. Right now, it might just be that nobody looks great in college football, except potentially, depending on what they show tonight, maybe the Dogs can stake their case. We'll see about that.
0: Well, LSU just got back in the top 10, but they've got their hands full in Lexington against the Wildcats. A lot of folks like Notre Dame. They got Stanford today and beat the heck out of them 58-7. Stanford obviously replacing USC on that schedule for the short term versus the Irish. That was a pretty good trade-off. Notre Dame's not going to be tested until later in the year when they play Miami. And when you look at the way the Irish let North Carolina hang around, though Belichick got his first win versus a ranked team as a college coach against Pitt today, really top-notch good programs, national championship contending programs, don't let a North Carolina hang around, granted on a rainy day, but it was an unimpressive victory. So you're absolutely right. When you're looking for that gold standard, and again, I think we both agree that Texas is not it, and that was proven today, you come back to the old tried and true programs. And one of those programs is Alabama, and the other program is Georgia. So one of these teams has a chance to make a huge statement today in terms of declaring themselves the front runner, the leader, the best team in the SEC, depending on the outcome of this game. I think people are more likely to put money on Georgia, invest on Georgia, believe in Georgia, because of the longevity of Kirby Smart and the consistency with which that program has played. I think the jury was still out a bit, or is still out a bit, on Kalen DeBoer. Georgia beat Bama in the SEC championship game last year. There's a lot of folks that question, you know, whether Alabama truly deserved to be in the college football playoff. They certainly didn't show much against Oklahoma. But DeBoer went all in on a transfer portal, especially in shoring up that offensive line this year. They had a spirited quarterback competition, in which was won by the young man from Dallas, Keelan, playing very well here. So Alabama has a chance to make a statement and get back in the good graces of, hey, this is a good place to put my money. This is a good place to invest. Georgia, though, right now, is the team that has the benefit of the doubt collateral. I think that's why Tico has been saying pretty much throughout the season that Georgia, and not Texas, is really the best team in the country. Ohio State's another program that I think fits that bill as well.
1: Yeah, the most dominant program week in, week out, if you're just judging, if it's not Georgia, the only other team you can make a great argument for is Notre Dame. The problem for Notre Dame is that right now they haven't played a game against anybody that excites. And you mentioned they did play somewhat of a high-profile game with North Carolina because of Belichick. Only won that one 37-26. But, I mean, you look at what they've done. I mean, they destroyed Rice. They beat Michigan State by 17, Purdue by 39, today Stanford by 51. When they play BYU, the trouble is BYU has already lost their starting tailback, and so they're a pretty flawed football team. Again, they're in the top 10, but you watch their offense last night against Iowa State, especially without L.J. Martin, and you say, I don't know if that's going to give us a great answer either about what Notre Dame is, but it'll be by far their most relevant game that they've played. And so, really, it feels like until we see the Irish against Miami, we probably will not get much of an answer about where they rank among the very best teams. But Notre Dame is the only other team besides Georgia that has been as consistently week in, week out, rock solid so far this year. And so now we'll see again if Georgia was to win tonight. I would think because of the merits of winning a game at Tuscaloosa and the fact they were number two, I would certainly assume they'd be number one and then Notre Dame two. And after that, again, you know, choose your fighter. But there's a whole lot of questions, even among the still undefeated teams in the top 10.
0: And I think that's the beauty, if you're inclined to believe there is a beauty to the transfer portal, is that the wealth is spread around. We mentioned Kalen DeBoer rebuilding this Alabama offensive line on the fly through the transfer portal. They got this center that came in from Cal Poly that had allowed one sack in 1,300 snaps playing for the Mustangs in the Big Sky Conference. And the kid comes in last week against Mississippi State, grades out as the highest-ranked offensive lineman on Alabama, 6 knockdown blocks, does not allow a sack, a quarterback hit, or a pressure. That's key. Because remember, last year Alabama couldn't run the football. This year, they're able to run the football. It's because DeBoer rebuilt that offensive line through the transfer portal.
1: Okay, just to drive home how bad it was, I would say this, Steve. It's not just the transfer portal. You're right. That's part of it. But part of it is also the switch in O-line coach. They got rid of last year's O-line coach and brought in a really respected guy in Adrian Clem, who seems to have helped that offensive line a bunch. Last year, Alabama was averaging in SEC play less than 3 yards a carry. They were the only school in the entire conference, Steve, that averaged less than 3 yards a carry in conference play. I mean, Alabama should never be last in the SEC in any stat of meaning. Like, there's no way that should happen. And they were dead stinking last in yards per carry last year in the SEC action. So that certainly got their attention. And you're right, the more physical ability to run the ball combined with the athleticism and excitement that you get out of Akilah Russell is what has elevated that program this year. I do want to tell you, Georgia is now on the board. 3-0. They get the first score of the game, 3:25 to go in the first quarter. They had gotten inside the 20, Steve, and looked like they'd scored a touchdown. That got called back on a holding call. Then they got a pass interference call on the offense as well. And the combination of the two put them in a long down and distance situation they could not overcome. So a couple of self-induced penalties there that lead to them having to settle for a field goal. But regardless, as we've talked about, compared to the last 2 years, you draw first blood. That's not something to sneeze at.
0: No, not at all. And so, as you said, Georgia with the lead here. Looks like the weather has held up reasonably well during this game thus far. There may be some more bands of showers, but basically, from what I can see, it seems like the playbook is going to be open for both teams here. And these are the two highest scoring teams in the country. Georgia averaging a tick over 50 points a game. Alabama just under 50 points a game. Bama has scored 45 points in all of its games thus far this season. Until the Vanderbilt game, Georgia had been up by 31 points at minimum at halftime of every game. So this is everything you could expect from a second Saturday in October, the heavyweight championship bout kind of matchup.
1: Yeah, and again, it's wet conditions, but it's not apparently very windy conditions for what could affect it. I mean, you're going to notice there's wind, but when you get to 25 miles an hour, Steve, that's where the pass game, it starts to be hard to complete longer passes. That's where a field goal that maybe is makeable normally gets pushed against you. Based on what you're seeing and hearing from there, it does not seem like the conditions are such that it's going to negatively impact either team tonight, and that's what you would hope for in a game like that. Do want to mention that obviously the weather has been a factor here in this area and around the state. So again, if you have had the bad fortune to have your power impacted, we do want to make sure we note that Georgia Power is hard at work right now and wants to remind you to stay away from down or low-hanging lines. Call 911 or Georgia Power immediately. If you do see a fallen or low-hanging power line, do not pull tree limbs off power lines yourself. Again, if you're out on the roads, please move over for utility crews that are on the roads. And thanks again to Georgia Power for everything they're doing right now, trying to get anybody who was negatively impacted by the storm back online as quickly as possible. But again, the weather hasn't been as big a factor in games today as maybe people were afraid it would be. And it would have been a shame if it had turned out to be, in a game this big, one of the main storylines. Unfortunately, it's not going to be. Meanwhile, in the LSU-Kentucky game, LSU went for a fourth down, did not kick a field goal, fourth and about a yard. They said, nope, we're going to go for it. They converted, and then they get a touchdown, and Kentucky, with a wicked shot, trying to dislodge the ball on that touchdown catch, got the penalty for targeting that they're reviewing now, so we'll see if that stands up. It looks like a clean hit to me. It's a shoulder shot to the chest, so I think they're doing what, unfortunately, we see officials do way too often and guessing if it's targeting or not. So I don't think the targeting is going to stand up. What matters, Steve, is they caught the ball. So, point pending, it's going to be 17-14 LSU, and they needed that after the crowd got super amped up after that punt return for a touchdown.
0: Yeah, this has all the makings of a four-quarter game up there in Lexington. I just had a good feeling about this one, and thus far, it has been everything that you can expect, especially if you're a Wildcats fan.
1: So, again, we'll keep you up to speed on those two SEC games as they're going on tonight. One other game that is underway tonight that would have been just a couple of weeks ago, maybe a feature game of the day, too, and that's USC taking on Penn State, but with the Trojans losing to Oregon a couple of weeks ago, and then Penn State, even though, yes, it's the vaunted whiteout game tonight in State College, Penn State not able to back up maybe what some people thought, the idea that they would be able to be a contender in the Big Ten this year. People looked at that schedule and said, hey, yeah, Matt Campbell bringing over so many of his guys with him, so they won't have that that delay maybe in getting up to speed. A lot of people like Penn State as a possible sleeper in the Big Ten, and instead they lose back-to-back games, and so that took a little bit of the steam out of this one. But for Lincoln Riley, it's still a really important game. SC just got a touchdown to go back up 14-7 early in the second quarter in that football game. And Steve, that gets back to something that I think is important. There's been a lot of conversation about the SEC and about the impact this year that going to the ninth conference game was going to have, that the idea that no team with three losses has ever made the college football playoff. That has still not happened, even 2 years in to the expanded version of the playoff. No three-loss team has made it yet. And so there are a lot of people who are saying the SEC is going to eat itself, and how many SEC teams will be good enough to be there but not get it because they're getting this extra loss by playing in conference. But what we're seeing right now, man, this is a time where if you look at the Big Ten, other than Ohio State, you can't point to a single team in the Big Ten in conference confidently say, I think that's a playoff team. Ohio State is so talented, but you look at Michigan, that was supposed to be maybe in some people's minds a contender. Clearly not. Penn State, we just touched on. Clearly not. Oregon loses again today. Mathematically, they could still get there, but there's no sign this year's Oregon team is a special team. Indiana probably would get there, but you're still talking about a team that we haven't seen tested enough to really know what they are yet. The SEC is going to benefit from the fact that the other power conferences right now really don't seem to have anybody that's stepping up and clearly moving into the League of Contenders. One team that might is UCLA, who just beat Oregon today, but even though they're off to an exciting start, they lose Nico today in the first half to a knee injury, so who knows what that means for them. Like, they might have been capable of being a contender, but if you lose their starting quarterback, maybe that's the kind of thing that costs them some games down the line. There's just not a lot of teams right now that you could point to outside the SEC that you say, boy, they've made a surge. The last two teams that were undefeated in the ACC lost today. Nobody in the Big 12 looks special right now. Maybe Utah, maybe Texas Tech is underwhelmed so far. Like, it's just a really, really unusual year that there's lots of flaws turning up on teams, but what we're not seeing is all the teams kind of rushing up like Indiana 2 years ago to take their place.
0: Well, there's a lot to unpack there. Let's begin with Penn State and USC. Matt Campbell gets the job coming in from Iowa State after a chaotic job search that seemed to focus on, among others, Kalani Sitake of BYU at one point. Campbell gets a job late in the process. He's lost a lot of players to James Franklin going to Virginia Tech. Jim Knowles took one player from each of the three levels of the Penn State defense to Tennessee, and a fourth that's no longer in Knoxville with him. So a lot of criticism of, well, Campbell thought he could bring Iowa State to the Big Ten and win. What else is he going to do? He had players that he knew. He had a quarterback in Rocco Beck that he had worked with, and he came late in the process. So, yeah, he went with what was familiar and went with most of his transfer portal haul being Iowa State. It hasn't necessarily worked out the way folks would thought. Now, the thing about big game James Franklin is he was consistent. He was going to win 10 games every year. They were going to control both lines of scrimmage. They were going to run the football. They were going to be below average throwing the football. And then somewhere along the line, they'd lose a game they weren't supposed to lose or not win the big game that they needed for a breakthrough. So I think you got to give Campbell some time here to have a full recruiting and transfer portal cycle. I still think he's a good coach. There were teams in the SEC that were asking about Matt Campbell, including Tennessee, not that long ago. USC, let's talk about them, okay? And this has affected Stanford as well in the ACC. They have been notoriously horrible in their games that have taken place in the Eastern time zone. They haven't solved that puzzle whatsoever. Very difficult. And now you're going into the whiteout situation at Happy Valley. So I think this could be a breakthrough signature win, if you want to call it that, against this era of USC football for Matt Campbell. We'll see about that. Now, to your point about the Southeastern Conference, yeah, it's clear that after the Big Ten winning three national championships and the SEC not even playing for one in the last 3 years, that the conference has taken a step forward this year. There's no doubt about that. The ACC is the ACC. The Big Ten has the reigning national champ in Indiana. They have a team that a lot of folks think is the best team in the country in the Ohio State. Michigan is down. I think the team that could surprise, although they didn't look great against the Buckeyes in the second half, but Iowa beat Washington last night 41-24. And if you look at the rest of the Hawkeyes' schedule, I think there's an avenue there for them to be one of the Big Ten reps. And anytime you play a Kirk Ferentz team, it's going to be a rock fight. It's going to be ugly. It's going to be nasty. It could be like that Miami-Texas A&M playoff game that we saw last year, if Iowa makes it. But there is a path, I believe, for the Hawkeyes. Wisconsin appears to be better under Luke Fickle. Everybody was talking about Jason Eck at New Mexico, who's doing a great job stepping right in next year. But Fickle may have bought himself another year. The Badgers appear to be on track for maybe an 8 or 9 win season if they keep playing the way that they're playing. So I think he buys himself a reprieve. But definitely the Southeastern Conference has taken a step up. Now let's turn, last but certainly not least, to the Big 12. Texas Tech obviously is not as strong strong on a defensive front without Rodriguez and without the pass rusher that's playing for the New York Football Jets right about now. And we know the situation with the $5 million quarterback in Brendan Storsby, who's not there right now. The polls don't show it, but I think Utah, to your point, is the best team in that conference. But the team you need to keep an eye on right now, I'm wearing their lid right now, is Oklahoma State under first-year head coach there, Eric Morris. Drew Mestemaker today, two more touchdown passes, 300 more yards. In the last three games, he's thrown 10 touchdown passes and 1,000 yards. That's the kind of fly-in-the-ointment team that can make a surprise run in the Big 12 and or mess it up for one of the contenders.
1: Yeah, the problem for the Big 12 is that unless you are their conference champion, like, their best-case scenario is probably that somehow Texas Tech and Utah both stay undefeated except for if they play each other. That's, like, their best-case scenario to get a second team in right now, especially when you mentioned, like, an Oklahoma State that loss against Tulsa, even in week one, is going to hang around their neck all year long, and so it does hurt them. You mentioned Iowa. It is worth noting, Iowa, at the moment, has no more games against ranked teams on their schedule. Now, Nebraska could be ranked, depending on what they do from here, after losing close today to Indiana. They could be ranked by then, but yeah, you look at that schedule. At Minnesota, Wisconsin improved. At Northwestern, I want to talk more about them later.
0: Yes, let's.
1: But Purdue at Illinois and Nebraska at home. You're right, Steve. If you're just looking for a team that could put together, even with one more loss, a 10-2 kind of season and be in the playoff, even if maybe people aren't sold that they're amazing, but just someone's going to make it, if they're 10-2, Iowa's a team that would make it. So that is one that you can at least keep an eye on maybe out of the Big Ten.
0: And one final point to circle back to that you made is UCLA, okay? I think it's obvious right now that UCLA is where Indiana was in 2024. Surprising everyone, no one saw them coming. Now, Bob Chesney does not have a linkage or a lineage. He's not off the Cignetti tree. He wasn't at James Madison when Cignetti left for Indiana. He came from Holy Cross. So he's his own man. He's got his own coaching tree. But yet he stepped right in at James Madison and didn't miss a beat. He brings transfers from Harrisonburg, Virginia, out to Westwood, including Wayne Knight, the running back, and they have emphasized the run game to minimalize the mistake-prone Nico Iamaleva. So that's why I'm saying that even if Nico was out, and I don't know a lot about the UCLA quarterback room, I'll just admit that up front, they're a run-heavy offense that I think is well-positioned to ride out a change at the quarterback position. Look what this run-heavy offense has produced this year. 2024-2025, through the first four games of the season, UCLA averaged 14.5 points per game. The number's going to come down after today, but going into the action today through four games, 44 points a game for UCLA, and they're largely getting it done on the ground. I think they might be able to survive an injury problem or ineffective quarterback, at least in the short term.
1: All right, so it is 8:27. Again, we are coming to you live from the Bat and Ball Pub, 2150 Johnson Parkways, where you can find us. It's Bud Light 680 College Game Day. Again, the Bud Light folks are out here with various things, whether it's koozies, whether it's some other hospitality gear. They're taking great care of you out here, folks, watching all the action tonight, including LSU Kentucky. Kentucky on the move again, trying to score before the half in a 17-14 LSU game with 2 minutes to go in the half right now. The game between Alabama and Georgia continuing, of course, into the second quarter now. 3-0 Dogs lead. They force Alabama to punt on their second drive of the game. So we'll see what Georgia can do, building off of their success, getting a field goal the first time out of the box. We are here with you till 10 o'clock, keeping an eye on all of it. And again, we're glad you're here with us, hanging out on 680 The Fan, 93.7 FM, and the 680 The Fan app.
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1: All right, 8:32 here on 6A The Fan, 93.7 FM. Heath Klein, Steve West coming to you from right here at the Bat and Ball Pub. 2150 Johnson Parkway is the spot. Bud Light presenting 680's College Game Day as we keep an eye on all the action that's going on right now, particularly, of course, Dogs and Crimson Tide. The Dogs not able to get a drive going on their second possession, punting it back to around midfield. So Crimson Tide will take over there again. Georgia with the lead, 3-0 early in the second quarter there. Kentucky looking at a goal-to-go situation with the ball at the 8-yard line. They've got three plays to either score or go for it and possibly kick a field goal if not. So we'll see what they can do with that opportunity in the limited time that they've got to work with there in Lexington. At minimum, you would think an opportunity for a field goal to give them a tie going into the half against LSU. I do want to mention, again, the folks at Bud Light are hooking folks up here with hospitality, but you can also get yourself potentially hooked up with a signed Georgia print. All you got to do is come up to the table here at the Bat and Ball Pub where we're broadcasting. Come up, sign up, and you could potentially be the winner of that signed Georgia print. Just need to make sure that you come in and sign up for that between now and 10 o'clock, and then we'll draw a winner for that and be in contact with you. You do not have to be present here at the Bat and Ball Pub to win it, but you do have to be present at some point to sign up for it if you're going to get that chance to take it home. Meanwhile, again, Georgia and Alabama back in action, 12:33 to go in the second quarter, and Kalen Russell and Bama now starting their third possession of this particular game. Steve, again, we touched on some of this earlier, but I do want to come back because we have not hit on all of the games today in the SEC. Really, really interesting time in this conference in that there are some times in the SEC where you've got teams that you know are just not very good. This year in the SEC, the only team that I think you can say definitively we know is just week in, week out, not very good is Arkansas. And even today, Arkansas put up more of a fight than they have in any of their other games in losing to Tennessee 24-17. But there's no question, Arkansas is the team in the conference right now that would be most likely to go 0 for the year. They're not scheduled to be favored in another game this season, according to Vegas. So maybe they'll win one. We'll see. But that's pretty clearly the 16th worst team in the conference. If you're talking about who's next, there's a couple of teams you can put in that conversation, like Vanderbilt's in that conversation, Auburn's in that conversation. Maybe before today, South Carolina was in that conversation. But it really does stand out how much deeper this conference is, because whoever of those three teams I just mentioned is the 15th best team in the SEC is still a whole lot better than the 15th best team in the SEC in a lot of years would be.
0: Well, I think just based on the results of the last 2 weeks, you've really got to maybe wonder how close Florida is in reality to that list of teams that you mentioned.
1: I disagree with you on
0: paper,
1: that.
0: We'll they have a ton, on the paper, they have a ton of talent, but man, it's been a regression here in the last couple of weeks. The question I ask for you is, and again, Texas A&M isn't what they were last year, but at least Mizzou didn't stumble into the trap that LSU did before them, that Ole Miss did before them, that Florida did before them, and that is have the big win and then have the letdown the following week. Do you believe in the Missouri Tigers?
1: Well, I think I do a little bit, but I would also say this. Kentucky, by the way, looks like they are stopped at the goal line, so now this is going to be an interesting choice for Will Stein. You got a situation here where you got a fourth and goal from about 2 feet out. Are you going to go for a touchdown, or are you going to kick the field goal? He's going to have a one-play situation, and he's going to be able to call timeout. But it's going to be fascinating to see what Will Stein does here. Do you go for the win? If you go for the win, well, not for the win. Do you go for the lead, or do you take the safe play of getting to 17-17? That'll be a fascinating choice. But, Steve, I think you believe in Missouri in part because they've got a way better quarterback in Austin Simmons than they've had the last few years. I mean, he is a guy that's being touted by, for example, Nate Tice of Yahoo as a guy that's a first-round pick at the quarterback spot. And remember, as great as Trinidad Chambliss has been, you're talking about somebody that last year, if Austin Simmons stays healthy, we might not ever find out Trinidad Chambliss who he even is. He was the guy, and he just got hurt. But now that he's stayed healthy, playing for Eli Drinkwitz in an effective offensive system, he's been somebody who's actually really having a great year there. So, yeah, I think you have to take Missouri seriously. But you hit on one of the teams I want to talk about here, which is A&M. Steve, they just don't look good at all. I mean, they clearly have individual guys like Mario Prager with talent. And I think there's a reflex action where people always say, oh, Marcel Reed's not a good enough quarterback. It's not as simple as they're just not getting good enough quarterback play. When you watch them play right now, they just don't look like a very good football team.
0: Correct, and it's remarkable, the drop-off. I think the point was made going into the week about now the similarity after 32 games, or 31 games, might be 32 games after today, Mike Elko's record out of the gate versus Jimbo Fisher's record out of the gate, and I believe they're even right now after today's loss to Missouri. There was a one-game difference. Now, Jimbo got off to a great start, and then things went sideways on him. I know the folks in College Station and throughout the state of Texas, Aggies all over the Lone Star State, are hoping that it's not a similar repeat. Fast start out of the gate by the new guy, and then A&M goes back to being what A&M has traditionally been, an occasional spoiler, an occasional great season here or there. But certainly, you and I, had we known each other back in 2012, if we had told each other that 14 years hence, Texas A&M would yet to have played in an SEC championship game, I don't think either one of us would have believed it.
1: Well, you know what? I might have. And the reason I say that is because this has always been a program that people have said, boy, they should be more than they are. But they're way more often an 8-win, 9-win kind of team than they are an 11-win kind of team. So, I mean, it's not like they had been going to the Big 12 title game. They hadn't won a Big 12 title since 1998. Even then, that was an upset. So, but with the new era we're in, with all that oil money and all the resources that they have always been willing to plow into their program, it's just kind of stunning when you watch them how unimpressive as a top-to-bottom group they look like right now. And remember this, Mike Elko chose to promote, he lost both his coordinators. Jay Bateman goes to Kentucky, and that was perceived as, well, you know, was he even really the coordinator? It's kind of Elko's defense. So that wasn't perceived as that big of a loss, but they also lost their offensive coordinator, Colin Klein, to Kansas State to be the head coach. And instead of bringing in somebody from the outside, either to say, I think that you can maximize what we have here with Marcel Reed, I'm going to find the guy who's the best fit for his skill set, or I'm going to go get an offensive coordinator who maybe could bring a quarterback with him who knows his scheme and could be a wizard. Instead of doing either of those things, he promoted from within with the wide receivers coach who never called plays before. And, I mean, maybe there'll be a point where it becomes clear why he did that, but it sure, so far, does not seem to be working for anybody.
0: Well, you make an excellent point, and it kind of goes hand in hand, at least for the purpose of this discussion, the concept of promoting from within versus bringing in a coordinator who may bring in a quarterback. Think Oklahoma bringing in Will Arbuckle and John Mateer as a package deal. And it worked well in the beginning anyway. Now, obviously, that seems to have faded a bit. I'll have to go back and look at the numbers from today to see what they were able to get out of their offense. But it's a similar situation at Tennessee, okay? And they get the win today. But Josh Heupel is, you know, kind of hearing it about why did you elect to stay in-house with regards to your choices at the quarterback position in terms of the freshman, Faison Brandon, or George McIntyre Jr., who was making his first career start today. Why didn't you go out in the transfer portal? So you're right. I think offensive coordinator and a quarterback situation, either a package deal from outside, a coordinator from outside, or a quarterback from outside, staying pat with the in-house option is going to have a lot more scrutiny, I think, going forward than it used to.
1: Yeah, George McIntyre today for Tennessee against Arkansas, 18 to 29, 247 and a touchdown, but two picks thrown in that game. And so, again, once Brandon gets healthy, will they go back to Brandon? Certainly that's not the kind of performance that you would say, well, he's taken the job and run away with it now. So we'll see once Brandon is closer to full health what Heupel decides to do with that quarterback situation. I do want to update, in that LSU-Kentucky game, you're down three if you're Kentucky. You're playing at home. You're looking at a situation where you've got 3 seconds left, fourth and goal from 2 feet away, and you have to make a decision. Do you kick and go to halftime tied up? Do you go for the touchdown and try to get to the lead again going into halftime? He opted for, yes, I will go for it, and went with the tush push. And boy, on the first surge, they clearly were stopped, but they just kept pushing and pushing and pushing, and I guess they hadn't blown the whistle, and eventually they got him across the line. They're reviewing it, but I don't see how in the world, in the middle of that giant clump of humanity, they're going to be able to see anything to overturn this either way. So 1 week after, Will Stein on the road in South Carolina goes for two when he could have played for the tie and gone to a second overtime. He, in a less pressured situation, Steve, it's not for the game, but still, there's a huge momentum swing here. If you get nothing out of being that close, he goes for it and gets the touchdown. And so they're going to go up four going into halftime. Will Stein letting it be known, whatever else he is, he's not scared.
0: He's young and he's very aggressive, and I think that is a breath of fresh air that was needed for the Kentucky program. Look, Mark Stoops was there a long time, and he established a culture at Kentucky. Hard-nosed, we're going to be a tough out, we're going to play physical. He had a couple of 10-win seasons. He played in New Year's Day bowl games. He beat Penn State in a New Year's Day bowl game, but that had run its course, and it was time for the Wildcats to go in a different direction, and clearly the early returns on Will Stein are overwhelmingly positive as the Cats go into halftime with a four-point lead.
1: So again, 21-17, Kentucky in the lead at half there. The other games still in action from the SEC is the big one, Georgia and Alabama. It's 3-0 right now. Dogs with the ball, looking to put a drive together as we're midway through the second quarter in that one. Again, we'll keep you up to speed on that. The other action today around the SEC, Oklahoma and Texas. Oklahoma gets the win 27-24, and again, 14 points out of their defense and only 13 from the offense. That's kind of how they have to win games. This stat, Steve, was maybe the most mind-blowing stat. Under Brent Venables so far as head coach of Oklahoma, their record going into today when they did not score a defensive touchdown was 20-19. It was just a given to have a chance to win against the Longhorns. They had to get a defensive score, and they got two, and they got the win there. Ole Miss all over Vanderbilt, 52-17. I think everybody knew Vanderbilt post-Pavia and losing some other key guys like Eli Stowers was probably going to take a step back. And maybe it's been a little bigger step than people realized it was going to be. They're going to have a hard time probably getting to a bowl this year as they fall to 3-3 and winless in the conference. Missouri, as we just touched on earlier, beats A&M 27-6. You touched on Tennessee and Arkansas. There's another game that I do want to get more into on the other side, because a coach may have saved, at least in the short term, his job today, and it does call into question how effective another competitor in the SEC is. We'll get into that Florida-South Carolina game on the other side again. We are live at the Bat and Ball Pub, brought to you by Bud Light. It is 6A The Fan's College Game Day.
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1: 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Heath Klein, Steve West here with you, coming to you from the Bat and Ball Pub, 2150 Johnson Parkway is the spot. We have a scoring change in the Georgia-Alabama game. Dogs now up 10-0 as they just completed a 9-play, 93-yard drive, 5:08 off the clock, and it was Gunnar Stockton hitting London Humphreys from 20 yards out for the score. And Steve, they had two big pass plays on that drive, and both of them were directly down the center of the field. The big play that set that one up, one play earlier, they found the tight end on a bust. Alabama just, I don't know who made the mistake on the coverage, but someone forgot to account for the tight end, and they were able to hit him directly down the field for a field-flipping play. Georgia had actually had a moment. We've talked about how the weather was maybe going to be an issue, but not a giant issue tonight, but the ball does still look like it's wet at times, and on a shotgun snap, Stockton was not able to handle it, wound up having to just pick it up, and then was sacked, but that looked like it was going to put them behind the sticks, second and like 18-19, and instead you hit this big play to the tight end down to the 20, and one play later, London Humphreys is in the end zone, and just like that, Tim Zip. And remember, the Dogs get the ball to start the second half. So now some real pressure for Alabama. We need to put together a drive here after a 9:93 drive by them. You're going to need to put together a drive, give your defense a little bit of a break, and also get some points on the board before you find yourself maybe getting squeezed by halftime.
0: Yeah, a couple of chunk plays bordering on explosives right over the middle of the field gets the job done for the Dogs. And as you were saying, certainly the weather conditions, I don't think, given the circumstances, could have turned out much better than they have. Certainly we had heard some more dire predictions about how this was going to go. I never thought it was going to be 3 yards in a puddle of mud. A wet ball or rain isn't necessarily the red light that it used to be for passing games, but certainly I thought we might be looking at least a flashing yellow light tonight, but not on that drive for Georgia.
1: And again, we want to update also one other thing, not college football, but the White Sox and the Guardians are playing tonight too. White Sox are currently 0-0 with the Guardians, and it's the bottom of the third in that one. Again, the winner of this one goes on to take on Tampa Bay to try and play in the World Series against the winner of the series between the Dodgers and the Brewers. So a little bit of baseball to keep an eye on tonight as well. We'll let you know how Alabama does as they try to put together a response. They're going to, at least it looks like, be starting deeper in their own territory because there's a flag on their kickoff return, so it will not be an easy drive for Alabama based on where that flag is, more than likely. All right, so the one game from the SEC we haven't touched on really yet, Steve. Today, South Carolina wins 38-19 against Florida, and they do so in Gainesville, and they do so really just kind of taking control of the game in the third quarter. You had a situation where it's 10-10, Florida has the ball and throws an interception at their own 26. So it's 10-10, South Carolina converts that on five plays into a touchdown to make it 17-10. Very strange how Florida handled the play call. And it was almost like they couldn't decide, did they want to go to halftime? Did they not want to go to halftime? And so they didn't start calling timeouts until there were 21 seconds left. They actually got into field goal position, missed that field goal, though. So you go to the break, down 17-10. You're not able to put together a scoring drive when you get the ball in the second half. And then South Carolina just pulls away and turns it into a dominating performance. It wasn't until very late in the game that they wind up getting a touchdown just to make it look a little little bit better. But for a Florida team that some people really were going crazy about with what they were doing offensively after that Ole Miss game in particular, now back-to-back, they lay the big egg last week in the second half. Remember, it was close until the second half. They lay a big egg in the second half last week against Missouri. That was on the road. Now at home as a 12.5-point favorite, you once again do not answer the bell after the break. There are some things to point to here. One is that they don't have Grinnell Brown III, who is one of their elite playmakers. He's not out there, and it seems like without the threat of him taking those wide receiver screens and going 60 yards, they're not as effective as they were. So that may be part of the equation. But, Steve, the other part is their secondary is just getting lit up by anybody who's got a passing game. And today, South Carolina, whose Lenore Sellers has been at best inconsistent most of the year, he was fantastic today, and they just absolutely smoked that secondary.
0: Yeah, and I don't have the rushing numbers in front of me, but another problem in that Missouri game was the fact that their offensive line was not able to open holes for Jaden Baugh. And so whatever Heisman Trophy hopes he was harboring there kind of went up in smoke in that game against Mizzou. But again, there were some feel-good wins and impressive performances at the start of the year, but this is just year one for John Sumrall, and it's a long process to turning a program around, getting it on solid ground, and building something that's sustainable. I mean, you look at where this program has been throughout the Billy Napier era, really, and it's not going to take, it's not going to be a short turnaround to get this thing in a position where Florida is going to be consistently competing with the Georgias and the Alabamas and the LSUs and the Texases and even the Ole Miss of the world, as we saw on the field a few weeks ago. So definitely it's going to take some time here. Florida was off to a great start, but now it's a bit of a reality check here for the Gators.
1: Update on the scoring in Georgia-Alabama. We said Alabama was going to have to answer that touchdown drive pretty quickly, because otherwise you start to get crunched with the possibility of Georgia having the ball on both sides of the half, and they did exactly that. Trayshawn Brown broke a 58-yard run. Georgia had a tackler in the hole, wasn't able to get him on the ground, and after that he got into the wide open spaces. 58-yard touchdown run, and then the next play, it's a 22-yard touchdown catch for Billy Pritchett as Keelan Russell able to hit him to get Alabama on the board in this one, as it is now 10-7. Georgia still with the lead, but again, Alabama had to have something on that drive. I think the only thing is you'll never turn down big plays, Steve, but I suspect Kalen DeBoer would have probably wished that they could have taken a little bit more time to give the defense a chance to catch their breath than they did, but regardless, they had to answer. They did. 10-7 the score now over in Tuscaloosa.
0: I mentioned Billy Napier a few seconds ago, and we were also talking about Bob Chesney, who's doing such a great job at UCLA, and of course Kurt Cignetti, head coach of the reigning national champion Indiana Hoosiers. The common denominator there is their time spent at James Madison. Billy Napier has JMU off to a 5-0 start this year, and along with Boise State in that G6 playoff bid discussion. James Madison on the road tonight in Statesboro, Georgia. Just started the second quarter, 7-3 Georgia Southern in that game.
1: Yeah, James Madison, we'll see what they are, but if they turn out to be a special team this year, that would surprise a lot of people. And that's not even a shot at Napier. That's just the reality of a lot of kids went with Chesney. They may still be the best in their conference, but to be a contender for a playoff would be, that seems like that would be a stretch for them to pull that off this year. And it'll be harder to do than it was last year with the new rules. But going back to South Carolina, just, Steve, it's a reminder that sometimes teams, for whatever reason, do not find their groove, but there are teams that are still really dangerous. And in South Carolina's case, part of why they lost to Kentucky last week was likely that Dylan Stewart, their outstanding pass rusher, was not on the field. He was suspended last week. And so today, he's out there. He's wreaking havoc. Lenore Sellers, 23 of 35, four touchdowns, no picks, 279 yards, and also making some plays with his legs, including a touchdown run. You just put it all together, that's what that team was supposed to look like, and it just hasn't, and all of a sudden it clicked today. We'll talk about it more in a second. We do need to update. Gunnar Stockton, a pass attempt tipped and then intercepted by Bray Hubbard for Alabama on Georgia's first play of their ensuing drive after Bama gets that down to 10-7. So Bama now has the ball in Georgia territory, deep in Georgia territory, with a chance at minimum if the defense can hold them for a field goal opportunity. And so just like that, Bama right back in this thing.
0: Well, if you look at the pattern that's been established in the Shane Beamer era at South Carolina, it's have an 8-win season, regress to a 5-win season. Have an 8-win season, have another regression. The regression was last year. The pattern, if it held true, pointed to an 8 or a 9-win season for the Gamecocks this year, but that simply hadn't materialized. As for Dylan Stewart, we all know about him instigating the skirmish a few weeks ago in the game, refusing to leave the field when Shane Beamer pulled him off of the field. I think that began to generate a lot of talk. Has Beamer lost the locker room? Has he lost the team? Then Beamer issues the somewhat self-serving statement regarding the suspension of Dylan Stewart. I, quite frankly, was really surprised to see Stewart remain around the program at that point. If the relationship was that fractured, maybe he just should have not played any more football this year and began focusing on the NFL draft and the combine and preparing for his undoubtedly career that he's going to have at the next level. But you're absolutely right. Dylan Stewart back on the field for South Carolina is a huge difference maker. And I think this is the last two or three times in a row now that Florida has lost to South Carolina.
1: Yeah, South Carolina, I believe Florida won the last time they played, but they have had some big moments. South Carolina blowing out Dan Mullen in Shane Beamer's first year is in large part what got him fired. Missouri finished him off the next week, but it wasn't just that they got beat. They got destroyed by South Carolina's third-string quarterback was where people kind of said, that's it. I'm done with the Dan Mullen experience in Gainesville. I'm certainly not going to tell you everything is peachy keen now at South Carolina, because this is still a program that lost as a 17-point and 16-point leader at home in two of the last 3 weeks. When you have those kind of leads at home, and it's especially when you have those kind of leads against Mississippi State and Kentucky with a first-year coach, you have to finish the job. And they totally melted down after halftime against Mississippi State, and they couldn't get the job done last week against Kentucky. Those fans are not going to

0: can't make a bowl game doesn't mean good things can't happen. You would have no case. Now, by winning this game, you're 3-3. You won a game in conference. You still have Arkansas on the schedule. You still have an A&M team we talked about on the schedule that's not a very imposing-looking version of A&M this year. You've got a Tennessee team that, again, is a mixed bag in what they've been so far. An Oklahoma team that plays great defense but has no offense. Like, just like that, just by winning that game, giving yourself a couple of weeks now to press reset, maybe they could still find their way to 6 or 7. And if they do, there's no question. At 6, Shane Beamer keeps his job. They did not want to have to fire him this year. The buyout is too high. It is not a year where it's perceived to be necessarily a year that's overflowing with great head coaching candidates. Like, this game for Shane Beamer's future is enormously consequential. It at minimum buys him more time for this year, and it might have bought him another year if they can take advantage of a couple of those opportunities. Because, again, they should beat Arkansas, but they should have beaten Kentucky and Mississippi State at home, too. So you can't count on anything with this squad. But if they play like they did today, they'll get to 6.
1: Well, if Beamer's seat has cooled at least for a week, and we mentioned earlier that Luke Fickell's seat appears to be not as hot as it once was, I don't see the Penn State-USC score yet, but we know Lincoln Riley is on a hot seat. But and obviously Mike Norvell, the seat cooled after the big win over Virginia, but it's heated up again after
0: Mike Norvell's on an electric chair.
1: The events of last night against Louisville. Whose seat is the hottest right now?
0: Mike Norvell is on an electric chair.
1: Okay.
0: The only question with Mike Norvell is when, not if. And it's been that way for a while. And then last week, they did pull off the surprise victory that people did not see coming. Not just that they won, but that they won in dominating fashion. But the way they lost last night was so embarrassing. Any good he did last week completely got wiped away with their performance last night. We do want to quickly go ahead, take our break here. It's the top of the hour. We've got another hour together. And again, we're keeping an eye on Georgia and Alabama. As soon as they got score changes, we'll let you know. We are live at the Bat and Ball Pub. Keith Klein, Steve West here with you on 680 The Fan, 93.7 FM, and the 680 The Fan app.
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2: All right, 9:05 here on 6A The Fan at 93.7 FM. Heath Klein, Steve West here with you as we come to you from the Bat and Ball Pub. Again, a spirited environment in here, as you would expect it would be on one of the great days of the college football and just sports calendar, period. Because, again, we've got the Guardians and the White Sox going at it right now. And I believe we just had a home run by the Guardians that gives them a 2-0 lead in the bottom of the fourth inning. Ramirez going deep for them and giving them that lead. And for the White Sox, man, just imagine if you're up 2-0 coming home and then you blow that series in three games. That's going to be a bitter pill to swallow for Sox fans, even what has been an amazing year. And right now they're on track for it unless they can find some runs down 2-0 in the bottom of the fourth in that one. All this fun, of course, is happening despite the weather conditions that were in the area over the last 24 hours. We do want to say we know there's people out there that did lose power. If you are somebody who's in that boat, we feel for you. And we do want to remind you that Georgia Power is hard at work right now. Wants to remind you to stay away from downed or low-hanging power lines. Call 911 or Georgia Power immediately if you see a fallen or low-hanging power line. And please do not pull tree limbs off power lines yourself. Again, if you're out on the roads, move over for utility crews that are on the roads. Thanks to Georgia Power for everything they're doing to get people back online. But at least in the game tonight, Steve, a little bit of moisture that might be impacting things a bit, but it does not seem like a big story of tonight's game between Georgia and Alabama is likely to have been the weather. What is a story right now is what Georgia's defense was able to do. We mentioned Georgia throwing an interception on their first play after Bama scores a touchdown to get that game to 10-7. Then on the second play of the drive, Georgia throws a short pass and Bama throws a short pass and the Georgia defense blows it up. A 9-yard loss on the play. Bama then follows up with back-to-back 5-yard penalties and then interception. So a drive that started where you're looking at a 40-yard field goal by doing nothing other than just literally go three and out and don't lose any yards, they get no points out of that drive. To do that on the road for Georgia, that is a big deal for them. And, of course, now the Dogs with the ball at the two-minute warning trying to put together a drive. And even if you can't put together a drive, at least take enough time off the clock that Bama does not get another chance at it with time to work with before the half. Remember, Georgia gets the second-half kick, so a little bit more work by them, and they could avoid giving them another chance at the ball for quite a while.
3: Yeah, Georgia, fair to say they've had the less challenging schedule thus far than Bama. Not by a whole lot, but less trouble on the schedule in the early going. But they're answering most of the questions thus far. They look like they deserve consideration of being the best team in the country in what is certainly the highest profile game of the day. All due respect to the Red River rivalry, this is the highest profile game of the day, and Georgia thus far up to the challenge.
2: And again, for anybody who did not hear earlier, number one is available for the taking for somebody. Will it be Georgia? Will it be Notre Dame if Georgia was to falter tonight? I don't think Alabama would get there just by winning this game if they did, but it is going to be someone besides Texas, because Texas does lose 27-24 on a last-second field goal in their game today with Oklahoma. So with that loss, you do have a situation now where it's an open possibility that the Dogs could be number one after tonight. Now, they are going to have to punt with a minute 37 to go in the fourth quarter. Alabama using their first timeout to prevent the Dogs from running any more time off the clock. Also want to mention they're back in action up in Lexington. Again, said it earlier, there's a dangerous spot for LSU going against Kentucky. 21-17, the halftime score. LSU with already trailing, and Sam Levitt tries to throw a pass a little bit high for his receiver, tipped and then intercepted. Kentucky's going to start this possession, Steve, already in field goal range. So LSU not able to come out after the break and get back in the swing of things offensively.
3: We were talking about coaches on the hot seat. Not often you're talking about a guy on the hot seat with a 5-1 record, but Lincoln Riley's been at SC for a while, and they've yet to get done. Penn State adds a field goal just before the half, so it's 17-17 at Happy Valley on a whiteout night there at Beaver Stadium.
2: Yeah, the pressure is already amplified, and what it boils down to with Lincoln Riley is if they don't make the playoff this year, it's going to be extremely difficult for him to keep his job, because reportedly, Steve, his buyout is $70 million. But we don't know that definitively. We don't know that because USC is a private school, so they don't have to make contracts available. But that's been reported by people around the sport that get paid to know such things, that it's around $70 million. What we don't know about that buyout is that $70 million due right away? Is that $70 million over a period of years? Is there an offset or a settlement that would be made to the buyout? Because remember, when Penn State fired James Franklin last year, people said, oh my Lord, they're going to pay $59 million to get rid of this guy. Are they out of their mind? But they, in effect, were kind of placing a bet that James Franklin would say, I'm going to coach again, and coach again fairly soon. But by him taking the job he took at Virginia Tech, they negotiated his buyout down to only about $9 million. So it was nowhere near as costly for Penn State as it could have been to make that firing. Lincoln Riley, there's no question. If USC fires him, he would get another opportunity right away, whether that's at a job he wants, whether that would be an NFL-like offensive coordinator opportunity. He'd have to decide what he wanted. But there is no question Lincoln Riley would immediately get another high-level opportunity if he wanted it. So if you're USC, you know, how much of a buyout are we actually talking about here? Because that's a school with a lot of rich alums, values football extensively. And not only that, Steve, but now they're looking across town and they're seeing Chesney, for the first time in a long time, have something going at UCLA that people are actually excited about. Like, even when Jim Mora had a good year here, it's been a long time since they've had a coach that people looked at and said, oh, they might have something really going at UCLA. And if that continues, I don't think there's any chance that the Trojan people will just sit on their wallets if they don't make the playoff this year.
3: Yeah, there's no doubt the Big Ten coveted the USC part of the Los Angeles market equation. They like UCLA, what it brings basketball and Olympic sports, but football was just kind of along for the ride. If Chesney is able to build and sustain something in Westwood, that changes the calculus, especially for a program like USC. You were talking about the Florida Gators earlier. Obviously, John Summerall starting his tenure in Gainesville. You had mentioned the Dan Mullen buyout a few years ago. And I was touching on G6 briefly. Obviously, UNLV, which has been in that G6 playoff mix right up to the end the last 2 years, they're not going to factor in it this year with two early losses. But a huge game out in the Las Vegas Valley tonight, because 5-0 North Dakota State in the Mountain West now, and capable, I think, of winning that league and therefore being in the discussion for a possible G6 bid, 7-7 at the start of the third quarter.
2: Yeah, North Dakota State, I think a lot of people were curious how they would adapt to being in FBS right away. And remember, they actually changed the rules to where it is possible for them to go to a bowl right away. Some programs, as they moved up, have not been allowed to go to bowls, but they've changed the rules now. If you're playing FBS, you do not have to sit out a year or two of bowls like you used to. And so, you know, right away, can they be a contender coming out of the Mountain West? And this was the game people pointed to from the beginning. Okay, you go to UNLV, who, as you noted, Steve, has underachieved to start the year, but was still viewed as the top contender in that conference. This was sort of the let's see what you've got test game people had in mind. 7-7 at the half, obviously, is still anybody's game there in that one.
3: Now, you went out to Vegas for the opener against Memphis, and you were telling me that despite Boise State being the front runner here of the G6 programs, now playing out of the Pac-12, you believe the American is the best G6 conference.
2: Yeah, I think year in, year out. But for this year, because you had the unique situation of the champion of the Pac-12 potentially in Boise State playing head-to-head and beating Memphis, who I think right now might be considered the likeliest team to win the American. If it winds up being those two head-to-head, I think you have to obviously give the benefit of the doubt to Boise State. I think year in, year out, though, we're more likely to see the American, just because there's more teams. Like, USF is underachieving this year and disappointing, but done correctly, USF should have resources to be a solid program.
3: Memphis, Heartline will have that on-campus stadium online here shortly.
2: Yeah, so, I mean, USF, Memphis, there's just more programs that have the resources to compete year in, year out in the American than there are where it's basically going to be Boise State and then a lot of questions still in the Pac-12. I do want to mention where things stand with regards to the Georgia-Alabama game. Alabama has put together a drive, moved it down the field, and now is in field goal range. They have used their final timeout here with 21 seconds on the clock. So how they handle this situation from here will be interesting, because now that you have the ball into scoring range, you do have an opportunity from the 22 to put it in the end zone, but you can't run the ball now with a first and 10 at the 22. Like, your quarterback, one of his best weapons is his legs, knows now if he runs, he must get to the sideline. So Georgia can play them a little differently, given that they have a second and 3, 22 seconds to go, and they do not have a timeout available to them here. So we'll see how they handle this, because they got to be real careful, or you can blow the field goal opportunity.
3: I mentioned the on-campus stadium that's about to come online either this year, next year, or the following year there, with Brian Hartline coming from Ohio State. And USF's done some great things. At one point, they were number 2 in the very first BCS poll back in 98 when Jim Levitt was the coach. And, of course, Memphis has sunk a ton of money into Simmons Bank Liberty Bowl Memorial Stadium. Do you think there's another realignment coming in terms of the Power Four conferences? And do you think there's room in, say, the Big 12 for USF or Memphis?
2: I mean, I think the more likely realignment for the future is the one that everybody's been talking about for a while, the notion of the possible Super League, where conferences as we have known them for football basically cease to exist. And then the question is, where is that line drawn? Is it 32 like the NFL has? Is it 40, 46? Does everybody in the power conferences all get to go? That seems highly unlikely. So do we see basically it regress to where conferences in sports that are not football become more rational and regional based? You know, the Western schools go back and compete in volleyball and basketball and baseball and all those other sports with peer schools in the West and schools in the Midwest or whatever, and football just becomes a quasi-college NFL. I think we're going to see that before we see, especially given what's going on right now with, if this bill passes Congress, I don't think it's going to, but if it does, the restrictions that puts on the ability to move between conferences, where you have to spend 3 years as an independent before you're allowed to join a new conference, like, that will make it extremely hard for anybody to move up if that bill passes. Again, I don't think it will, but I'm not a legislative analyst. I'm just going by what's been reported. It sure seems unlikely to me it's going to get through the House.
3: Speaking of the Big 12 and coaches on the hot seat, do you think Dave Aranda is on track to saving his job at Baylor?
2: I think they would rather keep him if they could, because, again, it goes back to cheaper to keep her sometimes. It would be expensive still for them to move on from him. But at the same time, I think he's got to win 7 or 8. And Big 12 is just such a grab bag, you know. You just week in, week out. And like I said, Utah's performed at a high level. There's some programs in that conference like Iowa State that I think people thought were going to be dog food, losing what they lost last year. They're proved more competitive than expected. There's some programs in the conference that people thought maybe would be a little fiercer than they were, that haven't showed up yet the way maybe they thought they would, like a Texas Tech that feels more vulnerable. And BYU, as we talked on earlier, has played well enough to win games but has lost their star tailback. It just feels like that conference, there's a few schools like Kansas you kind of say, okay, move them to the side, but there's a lot of dangerous schools in the Big 12 and not a lot of clarity right now as to what's going on in that league.
3: Now, Aranda and Baylor hung 55 points on 2 years ago's darling program, Arizona State. Kenny Dillingham is a guy from the Phoenix area. He had his hat in his hand looking for the name, image, and likeness and facilities, money contribution out there in Tempe. I don't know how well that went, but did Dillingham overstay his welcome? Should he have parlayed that great 2024 season into something bigger, maybe on this side of the Mississippi River?
2: No, absolutely not. I think he did the right thing. His resume is still plenty hot. Arizona State's flaws that they've had over the years are clear. Their challenges with NIL and things like that are still clear to people. With his background, with experience in the Pac-12, in the SEC, in the ACC, all these different things that you've got going, with all of that, No, he would be highly in demand. I mean, he could have had Michigan last year. I think this year, if Florida State came calling and he was interested, I think, put it this way, if his people put the word out to FSU, yeah, you know what, he'd be interested in talking, I think that FSU would jump on that in a heartbeat. I think there's a bunch of places that still view him as very much an on-the-way-up kind of coach.
3: Speaking of Michigan, how long is this Kyle Whittingham thing, in your estimation, going to go on?
2: I mean, in the short term, I can't imagine them firing him, but you do look at the mess this year and you just say, you have a flawed problem in that you spent a lot of money on a quarterback who simply doesn't appear to be that good. And let me just update where we are. We'll talk more about this in a second. Let me just update where we are in this game. So we talked about, for Alabama, the challenge that you had no more timeouts. So how would you handle the fact you had no more timeouts? Well, they threw the ball into the middle of the field, and the Alabama receiver broke multiple tackles from Georgia and got it down to the brink of the goal line. He's tackled. It was clearly short of the goal line. They then spiked the ball with 7 seconds left. And so he stretched, but he couldn't get there. Now they've spiked the ball, but you're Alabama. It's the same conundrum we saw in the Kentucky-LSU game. You have the ball with 6 seconds to go. Do you go for the touchdown, knowing that if you run for it and you are stopped, you will get nothing? If you throw, you could throw, but it's got to be a really quick throw. You don't have time to let play develop. They are going to run a play with 6 seconds left in the shotgun. So you wouldn't think this is a run, although the quarterback's certainly capable of taking off. But they're running a play, and the ball is dropped, but there's still time on the clock. They threw it quick enough, but Steve, that should have been a touchdown.
3: Yeah, the clock management down there, not optimal. Looked like the man was open. Ball had a little mustard on it, got a hand on it, but not hauled in by the receiver, and so now Bama will get one more play with 2 seconds left.
2: And they're still going for the touchdown. So again, 3 seconds left. You are not going to get another play at this thing, and Kalen DeBoer is choosing, instead of tying this thing up at home, he is choosing to go for a score. Reminder, Georgia does get the ball to start the second half. So this is an interesting decision, to say the least.
3: Well, now you're going to kick the field goal.
2: Well, we saw some movement on the line, but we also have Georgia calling a timeout. So I don't know if they got the timeout call beforehand or not. So again, we'll keep you up to speed on what's going on with that. But this is kind of wild that we have two games in the SEC, and both of them come down to a play from inside the half-yard line or so going into the break. Both times it's the home team with the ball having to make the decision on whether or not they want to run a play or kick the field goal to tie. I mean, it was exact same scenario, two different places. Kind of weird how it's happening. So, again, we'll let you know how that plays out. We'll get back into some of the other things that are going on around the day in college football straight ahead. It's 923 here on 680 The Fan, 93.7 FM, and the 680 The Fan app.
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2: 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Heath Klein, Steve West here with you. It is 680's College Game Day, brought to you by Bud Light. Again, we're live at the Bat and Ball Pub. 2150 Johnson Parkway is the spot. A spirited environment in here throughout. And the Georgia Bulldogs now trail at half, 14-10 against Alabama, Steve. Again, Kayla DeBoer chose to be aggressive. Went for it first with a pass play that they did not get, then with 3 seconds left, once you've committed yourself, hey, we're not playing for a field goal, then you do have the ability with 3 seconds left, since there was clearly no scenario that they could run another play after 3 seconds. At that point, the run game came back into play. They chose to run the football, and the Dogs stopped the first surge, but they weren't able to get the guy on the ground, and he gets to the outside, beats him to the pylon, and so Alabama, after trailing the entire way in the first half, takes the lead on the final play of the second half, 14-10. This is the first time all year Georgia has trailed. So literally, they had not trailed a second before this. They get the ball to start the second half, but this is one of the challenges, is that you, if you're Alabama, have multiple times so far this year gotten down 15 points to FSU, trailed Kentucky at the half. Like, you've dealt with some adversity. This was one of the things people were curious about tonight. Would Georgia be tested this way? Would they get down? Would they experience some adversity that no one has been able to put on them yet? Again, down four, I'm certainly not saying, oh, that's it, they're in big trouble. But it is one of the questions people did have, and now we're going to see how they answer it.
3: Georgia's running back room is down in terms of at least one of its rotational players here. Not surprisingly, Alabama has outrushed the Dogs by 56 yards in the first half. Georgia, though, getting the better of the Crimson Tide through the air, so a slight advantage in terms of total yards for Bama as they go into the locker room at the half with the four-point lead.
2: So again, 14-10 and going to the break there in that one, and we'll let you know when they resume and how things go. And Steve, a alluded to being down some bodies. Nate Frazier, I know people were hoping might be available. He has not been able to go tonight, and obviously they're down Bowens as well. So Dwight Phillips, 7 for 41 on the ground, has gotten the majority of the carries, and then Gunnar Stockton has a few carries, but those are also some sacks involved in his carries. Stockton himself, 9 of 11, 143 yards, one touchdown, and the one interception. Keelan Russell, 11 of 22 so far for Alabama, 199 and one touchdown, no picks in that one. So, yet halftime in that game, they are back and playing in the second half between LSU and Kentucky, and LSU trailed 21-17 going into the break. Kentucky got a turnover, was in field goal range, not able to take advantage of that, and now LSU moving the ball themselves down into Kentucky territory and scoring range. Again, still plenty of time left in that one. 6:10 to go in the third quarter, but they're at least in the red zone now against Kentucky. So we'll keep you up to speed on that as that game continues on. But, Steve, again, you compare this Georgia-Alabama game to the three that we have seen before between the Dogs, the Crimson Tide, under Kalen DeBoer and under Kirby Smart. Very different than the last two regular season games where Alabama in both raced to the lead. The Dogs made up that huge gap 2 years ago, but then the one big play to Ryan Williams got Alabama back into the lead. They eventually won the game. They weren't able to make up the gap, came close, but could not hit the one deep pass last year that would have gotten them to the lead. And then, of course, the SEC championship game, Georgia just by far the better team that day and gets the win. This one has played out differently. Again, the Dogs with the 10-zip lead early, looking like the better team, but Georgia with a couple of big, or Bama with a couple of big plays to put together the one drive down to the make it 10-7, and then Georgia not able to have the drive take enough time off the clock to prevent Alabama from scoring before the break there and get to the lead.
3: Yeah, and as we said at the start of the broadcast, these are the two highest scoring teams in the nation. Georgia just a tick above 50 points a game. Alabama just below 50 points a game. Watch a lot of football through the years. This thing could erupt into a Donnybrook in the second quarter and end up 38-35, but at least at the outset here, after 30 minutes of football, it does appear to be a bit of a closer-to-the-vest kind of game.
2: Do want to mention that there was a tornado warning that was going on affecting Jasper County and I believe one other county. That was supposed to go till 9:30. The folks at WSB who are broadcasting the game opting to go to a split screen and doing that. And let's just say that some folks online are not enthusiastic about the decision to go split screen on that. For what it's worth, again, warning means they're saying we have to take this extremely seriously. If there is an issue that could involve potential life-threatening issues, it's a responsible choice for them to make. But I guess there's people saying, can't you just put it on the bottom of the screen? Did you have to shrink the game and put your weather person on the screen to do it? So, Dog fans, between the end of that drive and the fact that it was split screen for the drive, there's some frustrated folks online at the moment.
3: I'm going to lose some folks with this reference, but it's not exactly the Jets-Raiders-Heidi game back in the day.
2: Yeah, that one, all you need to know about that one, since, as Steve noted, some people will not know that. That's before my lifetime. But my dad, who is not somebody who is particularly into sports, my dad was serving in Vietnam at the time when that occurred. For those who do not know, NBC, there was a game that was going on. It was the Jets and the Raiders. NBC opted to say, yeah, this thing's done. We start Heidi on time. We don't need to show the end of the football game. The Raiders came back and won the football game, I believe.
3: And no one saw it.
2: And it was only like they broke back in, like after it was over, like, oh, hey, by the way, just so you know, the game was won by the team that was trailing by two scores at the time. We brought you Heidi. And my dad said, literally, when he got mail, that like three different letters he got from like buddies and family were, you wouldn't believe what these idiots at NBC did. And he's like, he's literally in Vietnam. He's like, oh, that sounds terrible. But that was how mad people were about that game.
3: Safe to see that, safe that Dick Ebersol was not calling the shots at NBC in those days. But can you imagine, Heath, in this day and age, Cowboys and Giants coming down to the wire? Well, it wouldn't be on CBS. Let's say Jaguars and Bengals going down to the wire, and CBS just goes to 60 Minutes, because 60 Minutes starts at 7 p.m. Eastern time, and that's that's what we're going to do. Network, regularly scheduled network programming, in effect, preempting the NFL. That would never happen in a million years, but it did happen way back in the 1960s.
2: Yeah, if you've ever wondered why, even in blowouts, they stick with it till the end, that's a policy that's been set for a long time. Do you want to mention the other big game going on tonight? Penn State has now taken the lead 20-17 on USC. Again, that's the number 19 ranked Trojans on the road at State College. And for Penn State, if they were to get the win in that game, that would be a huge boost for Matt Campbell, who could use it after the last 2 weeks of losses.
3: Speaking of network television and CBS having the NFC back in the day, obviously the great Mike Ditka passing over the weekend, and the tributes and the memories are coming in from all over the country. Mike Ditka wasn't just an outstanding football coach in the National Football League. He was a fantastic player with the Dallas Cowboys, Philadelphia Eagles, Chicago Bears, and also he was a unanimous All-American at the University of Pittsburgh, a tight end and a punter. His number 89 retired by the University of Pittsburgh. I'm sure it was an emotional scene up there at Acrisure Stadium today during the Panthers game. But I was looking back at past videos of Mike Ditka and Bears games, and Chicago came here the year after they won the Super Bowl and played the Atlanta Falcons at Atlanta Fulton County Stadium. I was at the game. Dave Archer got knocked out. Turk Schonert, the former Stanford star, had to come into the game. Bears win a tight 13-10 contest. The game was on CBS. CBS had the NFC in those days, and they sent their number one team of Pat Summerall and John Madden to Atlanta Fulton County Stadium to cover the game. I was fortunate, Heath, and I'm sure this was well within your football watching lifespan, to see the monsters of the Midway at their absolute peak, their absolute zenith under Mike Ditka, not just in the year they won the Super Bowl Shuffle 1985, but the following year, 86, when the defense was even better, and continuing to be a factor in the playoffs all the way into the early 1990s. College football, pro football, broadcasting, the United States of America lost a true giant when they lost Mike Ditka.
2: Yeah, Ditka, in so many ways, just a truly unique figure. I mean, the fact that he had a record that he set in 1961 that lasted until Brock Bowers broke it for most receiving yards by rookie tight end. And even then, you think about for Ditka to have broken 1,000 yards when the NFL was not playing 17 games or 16 games, 14-game NFL season. The fact that he held that record for so long is kind of amazing. I mean, you're talking about somebody that, as a coach, when you think about Bill Walsh, what do you think about? You think about offensive genius. You think about the way he brought along quarterbacks, the influence he had on all these staffs that followed him and so forth. When you think about Bill Parcells, again, you think about a certain style of football and how he wanted to play and the huge tree of guys that he had that worked for him that went on to have success elsewhere. When you think about Mike Ditka, you don't think about any of that. No one ever, even as he was offensive coordinator for the Cowboys under Landry, even as he became a Super Bowl winning head coach, no one ever talks about Mike Ditka's X's and O's particularly, and no one ever talks about, oh, he had all these guys that were on his staff that went on to influence football. He was literally one of one. He was the perfect guy in the perfect spot. When he tried to go down to New Orleans and made the big trade for Ricky Williams and trying to get things going down there, it didn't really work. It worked in that moment, in that particular place. And, I mean, there is not another coach that you can think of that won one championship, and still, 40 years later, defines a city's sports persona the way that Mike Ditka does with Chicago. Like, no one goes back and talks about the Jets and their one championship, talks about Weave Eubank. They talk about Joe Namath. They don't talk about the coach. You don't talk when you talk about places that have a little bit of success. Like, Joe Madden won the World Series in Chicago. You would think, well, he'd be right there with Ditka as a bluff figure. People, they'll rip Joe Madden in Chicago. They'll say, oh, we should have never been in risk of losing that game in the first place. He screwed up by bringing Chapman in too early, leaving him in too long. But Ditka, man, he defines that city. Like, literally, Steve, I was in Chicago like a year ago, and there were still signs up that said Ditka for mayor. It just, there's never been another person that has that kind of relationship as a coach with a city the way that man did.
3: I've had a late in life appreciation with the city of Chicago. I've been going to Lollapalooza the last four summers. I'm going to go again next summer. I've been to Wrigleyville, made a pilgrimage down to the south side, to New Comiskey Park, as I like to call it. Been up to Evanston, saw the temporary lakefront stadium, and saw the new Ryan Field being constructed, and been out to the western burbs. And Chicago's a great city, but some people are DePaul people, and some people are Illinois people, and some people are UIC people, and some people are Loyola of Chicago people. Some people are Cubs fans, some people are White Sox fans, some people are baseball or hockey fans, some people are basketball fans, but everyone in Chicago is a Bears fan. And that's the one thing that brings that city together. And Mike Ditka had that magical run, that magical moment where, to your point, his presence is still felt today. And the thought that the Bears could be on a track to leave the lakefront and go down to Indiana is blasphemy. And I know Mike Ditka already just rolling in his grave about that. He's not probably not even in it yet.
2: Steve, there's a better chance that I levitate this evening than there is that the Bears move to Indiana. That is the emptiest threat for negotiations that has ever been made. But having said that, the idea that they'll even move away from Soldier Field to go somewhere like Arlington Heights still doesn't feel right when you think about the right. Bears and you think about Bears football. Speaking of Chicago, by the way, it's 2-0 still. The Guardians continue to lead. It's the sixth inning now. White Sox batting in the top of the sixth and trying to see if they can get a little something going there. Again, right now it's 2-0 Guardians. Winner of this one moves on to take Tampa Bay on in the ALCS.
3: I mentioned the Fighting Illini a moment ago. Is the bloom off the rose for Brent Bielema here? I thought he had something really going up there.
2: I think it's just the reality, Steve, that these places that are not traditional football powers, some places have the resources that there will still probably be years, like we're talking about with Texas A&M this year, for example, where the places that have all the resources still don't put together the right blend. But the places that don't have the big resources, that don't have the big wallets, that don't have the talent pool to draw from to develop in states, you're having to rely on the portal, which means you're trying to assemble things on the fly over and over. I just don't think those kind of programs are going to be able to maintain consistent success. I think it's just going to be hard to do, and you're going to have to accept, okay, a guy like a Bielema has at least shown he can do more at Illinois than anybody else has shown they could do at Illinois in quite a while, but you're going to have to accept the premise that sometimes it's going to be a step back. You're just not going to get the right blend of whether it's assistants, players that you bring in. I mean, again, Luke Altmyer, they had him at quarterback for multiple years. That's not a luxury they have this season. I think that Bielema is certainly going to be fine. He's not in any trouble in Illinois, but I just think all those programs, you're going to have to kind of say, you know what, if we rise up and we have a year where we're good enough to make the playoff, enjoy it, appreciate it, but don't say, oh, this is who we are now. That's why I think a lot of people are looking at Indiana as great as Cignetti's been, and they're saying, okay, but now you've moved past that group of guys you brought with you from James Madison. What happens when you lose staff members in the next year or two to head coaching jobs? What happens? Can you bring kids in and evaluate in such a way that year in, year out, you'll have the kind of culture that you had and won with? Like, he may be able to do all those things, but even as great as what he's done is, there's still people saying, I'm going to need to see that you can do it at a place where nobody has ever done it. Can you sustain it now?
3: Yeah, different scenario at Vanderbilt, private school, but I felt like in Clark Lee, they have the right coach, they have the right city, Nashville's an it city, they have a wealthy and now engaged alumni base, but once that Las Cruces Mafia moved along, it's definitely taken a step back.
2: Yeah, and we'll see, again, what Clark Lee can do with it long term. Having years like they had the last two helps give you the opportunity to sell a kid like Jared Curtis, hey, you should come play here, there's a possibility for you as a five-star quarterback. The idea that Vanderbilt would ever successfully take a quarterback off Kirby Smart's plate would have been laughable even 2 years ago. Proof of concept helps a lot, but it's still Vanderbilt. You're not going to be able to just go out there and grab any kid you want and bring him into that school. They've got to be kids that can handle themselves at Vanderbilt. And then on top of that, not every kid is going to want to play at that place in that stadium. There's some people that want that giant stadium experience, want that walking around on a campus and you're the man, as opposed to a Vanderbilt that's more of a city campus, and just it's not that same vibe that you're going to get. So you got to find the right kind of kids for you. I'm not saying he can't do it, but I think the next year or two, seeing, okay, off that success, how did you build? I think it's going to be fascinating.
3: Okay, you had mentioned the academic institution. You mentioned that stadium. We were talking about the Big Ten and who could hang around. I know we're up against it here, but Northwestern opened a $875 million stadium to great fanfare, and I know you wanted to talk about the Wildcats.
2: We will do that on the other side. I also want to update people quickly that it's 21-20 now. LSU on that drive did wind up having to settle for a field goal eventually, so 2:13 to go right now in the third quarter of that game, and again, it's Kentucky 21, LSU 20. Both teams right now 4-1 in the SEC, 2-1 Kentucky. If they win this game, Steve, their Vegas win total for the season was 4.5. They'll be over that if they win this game tonight. That would be an unbelievable debut for Will Stein if they pull this off.
3: All right, that might have been the first Northwestern tease that has ever had to have been paid off in Atlanta Sports Talk Radio. But yeah, Cats are getting it done against LSU.
2: And of course, if they get back in action when they do against Georgia and Alabama, we'll keep you updated on that as well. Again, 14-10 right now, Bama leads at the half. And that one, 9:45, our final segment coming up from here at the Bat and Ball Pub. And again, it's 680's College Game Day, brought to you by Bud Light.
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2: 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Heath Klein, Steve West back here with you. Final few minutes for us. Again, thanks to everybody here at the Bat and Ball Pub for their hospitality and the folks at Bud Light for coming in and hooking folks up with some cool Bud Light swag here this evening. We do want to say quickly, if you have not had a chance to sign up to win that Georgia print, you need to do that in a hurry. As again, we'll draw for that after the show. A signed UGA print could be yours. You just need to make sure you've gotten your registration filled out. If you're listening to us and you're nearby or you're here at Bat and Ball Pub. All right, so Georgia does have the first drive underway in the second half. They have taken it down into Alabama territory again, trailing 14-10. First time all year Georgia has trailed in a game, so how they answer certainly will be interesting to see here. You got Kentucky on the move again against LSU. This is going to be a fascinating game because the warning signs were there that this could be a trouble spot. They've got the ball down at LSU's 31. We'll see whether or not the Lane and Company can overcome that opportunity. Georgia, as you might be guessing by the crowd behind us, does convert on a 3rd and 7 with a long pass play down to the 15-yard line. So they are now well into scoring range. Beautiful throw by Gunnar Stockton. That's one thing, Steve. Gunnar Stockton is a guy that I think nationally a lot of people still don't have much of an opinion on, kind of think like, oh, he's okay, I guess. He's played very well this year, and this is going to be a game where if he can keep playing, making throws like that, I think nationally some people are going to reevaluate what they think of him.
3: Well, we talked about the depleted status of the running back room at Georgia, and yards on the ground have been tough to come by thus far in the game at Tuscaloosa. So Georgia having to get it done through the air, and Gunnar Stockton being quite proficient at that.
2: Also want to mention USC has taken the lead on Penn State 24-20 now in that game. Still about 5 to go in the third quarter there. And one other surprise underway tonight for the Big Ten. Barry Odom finally seems to be getting things turned around a little bit, it looks like, at West Lafayette. They are taking it to Minnesota right now 20-3 at halftime. Minnesota 4-1, and we're 2-0 in the Big Ten. That is a team that some people were pointing to that, hey, you know what, maybe there was a chance that they could be somebody that could become a dark horse in the conference. They are not playing like that tonight. They're playing more like a dead horse than a dark horse tonight. Gunnar Stockton into the end zone as, again, the background noise might have clued you in that something good had happened for Georgia. 14-yard touchdown run for Gunnar Stockton on 2nd and 9. Did the zone read and then was able to keep it and put it in the end zone.
3: Speculating about that during the week, remember Stockton led Georgia in rushing in the victory against Arkansas. He was just shy of 100 yards and had a 62-yard run from scrimmage. With the numbers down in the running back room and expected poor weather conditions, which haven't materialized thus far, maybe you eliminate the quarterback running back exchange a time or two. Maybe you don't have to worry about the mesh point. Keep the ball in number 14's hands, and he goes for 14 yards and a score.
2: So again, 8 plays, 75 yards, 422. We asked, would the Dogs respond coming off of their first trailing moment of the season? The answer is yes. They're in the end zone. It's 17-14 Georgia. Quickly, Steve, back to a team that we normally have very little cause to talk about on this station, but Northwestern with a win today against Ball State. But it's not about the win. It's about what they're doing. Northwestern offensively has been painful to watch for years. I mean, genuinely impossible to watch. I've probably been in my life to at least 7 or 8 Northwestern football games. I don't think I've ever seen them, except for one time in 2015, score more than 25 points. They have always been hard to watch. This year, They win last week by 21 against Penn State, and you look at their point totals, 34-41. A close loss at Indiana, 29-23. 34-45 today. Chip Kelly, as offensive coordinator, is running single wing stuff, running exotic formations. He has made their offense incredibly fun to watch. I mean, I can't even begin to tell you how radical this oversight or this complete flip is of what's going on. And because it's Northwestern, no one's talking about it much. But I'm telling you, man, they are exciting. And if you have them on your schedule, like that game that Oregon's got with them coming up on Halloween, that's got to scare the crap out of Oregon with the way their offense is playing this year. David, that's a dangerous game.
3: David Braun inheriting the remnants of the Pat Fitzgerald era there at Northwestern and the scandal and the fallout. He's done a great job turning this thing around, turning a bad situation into good. And the Childs kid at quarterback, absolutely the perfect trigger man to do what you've been talking about offensively.
2: And think about this, too. Next week, they take on Michigan State. So it's Pat Fitzgerald against his old team. And what are we seeing at Michigan State? Now, today, they did score a lot of points. It's the first time that they have done that in conference play. Maybe they're figuring some things out. But what have people been saying about Michigan State? Ooh, this offense is hard to watch. It's like, really? I wonder why that is. So there's a pretty extensive history of how Fitzgerald's teams play. He's going to try and out-tough you and out-defense you. If Chip Kelly puts on a show against him next week, that's going to probably make some Northwestern people feel pretty good about at least the first time you got to go against that guy, a reminder of why, yes, there were other things that got him fired, but at some point what he was doing wasn't working and had to change. Three of his last 4 years, they hadn't been able to win games. They were awful. They had the COVID year that was good. Everything around the COVID year in his final 4 years was dreadful.
3: Well, someone's got to carry the banner for the academic institutions. We mentioned how Vanderbilt's clearly taken a step back. Stanford ain't getting it done. Why not Northwestern?
2: I'm just telling you, for the first time in forever, between the new stadium is going to get people to come out there, but also the football, the actual entertainment value of the football might get people in Chicago to want to come out there, and that is a wild thing to wrap your head around. But for this year, it's actually looking like it's true, and then the question is, can you hold on to Chip Kelly, or does he say, all right, I'll go somewhere with even more toys to play with after this season?
3: They market themselves as Chicago's Big Ten team, and why not?
2: So, again, that's one of the many games that went on today. The biggest one will go on into the night, Georgia and Alabama against 17-14, Dogs with the lead. Tomorrow, I'll be back here with you talking about it in the morning, and we'll get you ready for the Falcons and the Ravens as well. That is tomorrow, and we'll be coming to you beginning at 10 o'clock. It'll be Chris Mooney, him and I, and then tomorrow, of course, a night game, Steve.
3: Yeah, Tyler Huntley, pretty good college quarterback back in the day at the University of Utah, going for the Ravens.
2: So, again, an intriguing matchup coming up for sure. Tomorrow, we'll talk about all that and go over whatever the Dogs do to complete this one tonight. But, again, big thanks to all of you for listening. Thanks to David Holloway back in the studio, with the remote crew here on site. And one more time, thanks to the folks at Bat Ball Pub. We will catch you next time right here on 680 The Fan and 93.7 FM.

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6: I'm Ed Bankin, and they are moving to the top of the seventh in Cleveland, the fifth and deciding game of the divisional series between the Guardians and the White Sox, and it is Cleveland on top 2-0 thanks to a two-run home run on the fourth by Jose Ramirez and a whole lot of strikeouts, 12 of them by Gavin Williams, who left after 5 2/3 innings, and another one coming to end a bases loaded threat for Chicago in the top of the sixth. White Sox coming to bat now in the seventh. Cleveland on top by a count of 2-0. The college football and ABC, two of the top teams in the country, continue to do battle, going back and forth in the third. Number 2 Georgia leads number 6 Alabama 17-14. Meanwhile, on ESPN, 10:29 to go in the fourth. Kentucky leading number 10 LSU 24-20.

0: down to defeat in the Red River rivalry as Oklahoma topped number one Texas 27-24 to Tate Sundell 47-yard field goal as time expired. Also, UCLA beat Oregon 17-15. Ducks coach Dan Lanning said his team has no choice but to focus on next week, not the big picture.
1: We're fighting an uphill battle now, right? And it's, again, you can't look 10 weeks ahead. You have to look at what's in front of us right now. We don't control our destiny anymore, right? It's not necessarily just up to us, but we do control how we respond.
0: The Ducks are now 3-2 on the season. South Carolina also took down Florida 38-19.
2: Hey, it's your resident Super Bowl champ, Chris Candy. Coming up Monday, from Week 5 in the NFL to the baseball playoffs, I'll recap it all in my Upon Further Review at 7 a.m. Eastern. 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

0: welcome to the Hoop Collective Podcast. We talk about the NBA, which today is the Pacific Division. Joining us from one of the hubs of the Pacific Division in Sacramento is Anthony Slater.
1: It's kind of a bleak time for California basketball. We're about to unveil that. But if you really think about it, I don't know a bleaker collective time for the four teams since I've been around them.
0: Along those lines, joining us from Dallas, Texas, Ben, actually, you're in Los Angeles right now.
2: I'm in another one of the hubs.
0: Yeah, that's right. We're all in the Pacific Division lay of the land right now. As I ask this to you, Ben McMahon, can you tell me who the current Pacific Division champion is?
2: Howdy, partners. You keep on trying to get me with this. I'm going to say it's the Los Angeles Lakers.
0: And you are correct.
1: Did they win like 52 games or something?
2: I think it was 53, sure was it not? Yeah.
0: Despite Luka's late injury, mid-season injury and then another late injury, they were able to overcome and claim the Pacific Division. 53 wins.
1: I believe I heard that was the most regular season wins for a Luka Doncic team ever, which is kind of crazy considering he's made the finals.
0: Great stat.
1: It's also, I would say, credit to J.J. Redick. He has seemed to like squeeze out regular season wins.
2: I mean, well, he's got a playoff win without Luka in uniform, a playoff series win.
0: J.J.'s done well. I think J.J. has acquitted himself very well. I think I'll say one thing. Whether it's in Los Angeles, I think J.J. Redick's going to coach in the league for a long time. A long time, if he wants to.
2: I was going
0: to
2: say, unless he just drives himself so crazy. That broadcasting gig wouldn't bet.
0: I know. Will the winner of this year's Pacific Division title win 53 games or, in fact, 50 games, Slater?
1: I would take the under 53. I would take the defending champion Lakers to probably be the champs again. But what's their, y'all probably done some Vegas over-unders at this point.
2: Their over-under was in the mid-40s.
0: Yeah, I'm just saying, like, last year, all these Western teams got to, or at least most of them, got to play Utah four times. All those East teams that were tanking, like
2: Memphis was tanking hard. There was some, they weren't alone.
0: Memphis was tanking so hard.
2: Yeah.
0: Well, I don't know if Memphis is going to win that many more games this year, but they're not going to be trying to lose.
2: Right.
0: Okay. So let's start with the Lakers, Slater. Very different roster. They won 53 games and turned over a big chunk of their roster. I have a basic question here. Walker Kessler, we know, fits with Luka. It was premium choice. Obviously they paid a premium to get him two swaps, $130 million. They re-signed Austin Reeves. The other acquisitions that they made, Quentin Grimes, Colin Sexton, Mamu.
1: Mamusfeli.
0: Do those guys fit with Luka?
2: Yes, you, Slater.
0: Well, go ahead. You're the Luka expert.
1: Mamu.
0: I should have asked you, McMahon. My bad.
1: Yeah, McMahon could maybe relate it to some of those doubts.

0: Dallas teams that Luka kind of dragged their talent further than we would have predicted. I think in a vacuum, you could say each player has his own skill set that could help Luka, right? Mamu, because, you know, he's a bigger player who could shoot it. That's helpful. Quentin Grimes, I think, is a nice little 3-and-D piece. I think he's going to be a little higher on their pecking order than he probably should be. Played with Luka, right? You know, so there's a little bit of history.
1: Very briefly, half a season.
0: Yeah, Colin Sexton, you know, he's a final like bench scorer at his price tag, but at the same time, did this team need to use that price tag for another like go get it score when they have, you know, the team's built around Luka and Austin Reeves? So the collective doesn't necessarily fit, even though I think almost every player you could make an argument, decent value contracts, I guess, ish.
1: You know, Quentin Grimes is certainly a three. The D, he's got a reputation for being a good defender. The Dallas coaches did not share that opinion. Yeah, I'll just be real honest with you. They felt like he was pretty overrated defensively. He needs to prove that wrong in the Lakers, or with the Lakers. And the things you need to surround Luka with are another legitimate playmaker. Boom. They've got Austin Reeves. They've got great chemistry. Check.
2: Yeah, he was already there, just for the record.
1: Right. A rim-protecting, rim-running big man. That's why they went out and got Walker Kessler. I'll give that a check. I will also say Kessler needs to be a much better screener than he had been in Utah. Like, he needs to focus on that aspect of the job. That's going to be awfully important. And I still think he needs to improve defensively. He's a great shot blocker. Can you be a great defensive anchor? There's a difference. He needs to be a great defensive anchor. Length, athleticism, and shooting. You can argue they got the shooting part. This is not a team that has length and athleticism on the wings. And how they're going to get it at this point, I don't know. Who's their best on-ball defender?
0: I mean, Matisse Thybulle, you know, theoretically. Yeah, you're right.
1: They got but he's
0: Zaire Williams.
2: They're hoping for these minimum signings to help. How does hoping for minimum signings to help work? I mean, you know, it's sometimes.
1: I think that was a good swing for them because he is a really good defender. The problem is the problems that he solves on the defensive end is he creating more problems on the offensive end. Because let's be honest, you're playing 4-on-5 offensively and teams don't guard him.
0: Yeah, I mean, at the risk of triggering the Brian Windhorst, Jonathan Kuminga clock, I mean, they went after Kuminga hard this summer, which told you they know how, you know, thin they were at the power forward position, right? They made the same pitch that the Timberwolves did, like, come please be the starting power forward. So they're going to have to try to patch it without him with what I mentioned, Zaire Williams, Matisse Thybulle.
2: How did you feel about Kuminga's explanation for choosing Minnesota over the Lakers?
0: Jonathan Kuminga, you know, I know him pretty well. Like, he's just like extremely diplomatic. I didn't take anything from his press conference with any like type of like real like substance to it. I know he said the winning culture thing, but that was just like the boilerplate like term that he got to the next question with, if I'm being honest.
2: I understand. Honestly, you know, he had talked to the Bulls. The Bulls didn't have the money to offer him. Didn't have the money to offer him the $6 million that he got in Minnesota. They would have had to pay him less, I'm pretty sure. People keep talking about the Lakers and Wolves, but from what I understand, the Bulls were right there. Like, he could have gone to the Bulls.
0: Portland came in late too.
2: Portland, that's right.
0: Yeah.
2: Yeah. Mm-hmm. Anyway,
0: but we can talk about him on another conversation.
1: More Kuminga content coming soon.
2: Subscribe.
0: You know who feels more on the clock than anybody in Lakerland right now, to me, is Pelinka. You know, obviously you have the ownership situation that continues to shift and evolve. So you just wonder, you know, who new ownership will want, you know, long-term leading the team. But also he threw out a bunch of what you would seem like desperation type contracts this summer. I'm looking at them. Kessler Edwards, 4-129 player option. Mamos Vanley,
1: Kessler Edwards, Walker Kessler.
2: Well, if
1: Walker
2: he had Kessler. Signed Kessler Edwards that contract, he would have been fired. No offense to Kessler Edwards. No offense.
0: Mamo Sealy, 452 player option. 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Sexton, 219 player option. Reeves, 4184 player option. That is just monstrous long-term money.
2: Maybe it's just because he's a former agent, but the player option... somebody's going to stop giving out player options. The team that stops handing out player options on every contract is going to benefit. Somebody at some point will remember that, but I'll move on.
1: And the role players getting four-year deals is really interesting because that absolutely bucks the trend. Like, you're not seeing a lot of guys that are not star-caliber players getting four-year deals.
2: Four-year deals with player options.
1: Yeah, and again, the Sexton thing, I just didn't get that one, to be honest with you. And I see Sexton, I think there's teams where he would fit. The Lakers did need more, you know, creation.
2: All the role players on their whole roster, okay? If they all had 1 year less on their contracts, you would look at them completely differently. I know that's a big if, but like if Jared Vanderbilt didn't have the player option and he was just an expiring $12 million contract, that's something you could do something with. If Colin Sexton just had the 1 year $9 million deal, he's hugely incentivized to play well this year. And Vanderbilt and Sexton together are $21 million. You know, if Grimes is on a 3 year deal instead of four, if Mamu's on a 3 year deal instead of, now look, they got to win, you know, they're in some cases negotiating against other teams that, you know, they got to try to win. But I'm just saying, like, it's like every guy on their contract, every guy that they signed this year, and Vanderbilt was signed a couple years ago, but still signed by Pelinka. Every contract is a year too long. The only guy whose contract I wish was a year longer is Lucas.
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0: And Luca is, you know, Luca's a fascinating case. He looks like he's in the best shape that he's been in since his rookie year. Like, he's as lean as he's been since he came in the league. I don't think there's any question that the guy is going to, like, I expect he'll defend his scoring title. I expect he's going to average something like 34-9-9, which is production that we've seen from him before. He is at the caliber of star and at the age now in his career where we'll turn 28 this year, where it's like a player who is that good, who's yet to win a championship. There starts to be a weight with, that comes along with that. And he's about at that point in his career.
1: Remind me, so one of the things that you have, as especially seeing Luka in this kind of shape, you're going to be watching is the Luka dunks. So just as a reminder, let's establish this right now. Last year, Luka had 4 dunks. The year before, he had 0. The year before, he had 1. The year before, he had 1. Actually, I take that back.
0: He had 2 and 2 a couple years before that.
1: The 1 year he got traded. He has not had more than 4 dunks since 22-23. And his career high is 25 as a rookie. What are you seeing this Luka? Just looking at him. What do you are watching the dunks. What do you think?
0: We set an over-under on this, and I took over at 7.5. Yes, we did.
1: Jackson,
0: I forgot which pot it was,
1: What did we do it? What was the number?
0: 7.5.
2: Yes, it was set at 7.5 on our August 28th episode.
1: God, it was just like a month ago, and I made the bet.
0: You bet.
2: Yes, you're both involved.
1: What did I bet?
3: Who has the under?
0: Wendy has you bet dinner, and Wendy took the under. Now, what's interesting is
1: not because I don't think he can do it. I just think that it's not something, you know, I don't think he's looking for dunks.
0: Interestingly, I just think that he's leaner. He's going to be, and just the dunks are, he'll be a little bit more explosive. He'll be a little bit quicker. I just think you're going to have the most athletic version of Luka that you've had since he was a rookie. And the dunks aren't even that important of a stat. It's just a measure of kind of like, okay, he's a little bit more athletic. What's interesting is despite the fact that Luka has barely dunked, he's been one of the best finishers in the league in the restricted area year over year over year. And that's a combination of just the finesse and the touch and the craft that he has in his game. And
1: how about 6'8", 200 whatever pounds? Like that's...
0: Yeah, like skinny Luka is 240, okay? And just the fact that he bullies people just to get in position to finish. But again, we talked about this last month with relatively low expectations for the Lakers. Who, Jackson, what was their over under again? I think it was 46.5, 45.5.
1: You got it right here. By the way, I've got the restricted area. So restricted area is 3 feet. Okay, inside 3 feet. Do you see what his restricted area shooting percentage was last year?
0: It's like in the high 60s.
1: Oh, no. I mean, basketball reference. Now, 2 years ago, he shot 72. That's really good.
0: That's elite. What did he shoot last year?
1: It's 83%.
0: I mean, it's insane. That's like what you would expect from a lob threat.
3: That's what you get from the centers that he plays with. He also gives them about 83%.
0: Right. And that, that for a guy who the vast majority of those are off the dribble layups, and like that's just an insane number. Like the guy, offensive skill wise, it's a real short list of dudes we've seen that are at his level.
1: Luka, you were at 83% in the restricted area last year. He would say. Getting fouled?
0: Yeah. No way. It was 100%.
1: No way. It was 83. It was 100.
3: Luka, if you dunk 8 times, you get McMahon a dinner, and he'll keep it to 7. It'll be like the technical game that you get right up into it.
1: Yes.
0: No question about it.
1: He'll have his 7th dunk, like, you know, March 2nd, and then that's it. All lays it in.
3: Yeah, he's shooting fast break layups. It don't matter.
0: The other thing with Luka being as lean as he is now is, you know, you're talking about it's a conditioning thing. And why has he been as abysmal defensively as he's been at times? A lot of it's been fatigue or a lack of effort because he's tired or is just not quick enough to move his feet. This should be as good of a defensive season as Luka's had. And like, look, there are things Luka does very well defensively. People don't want to hear it, but the Mavericks, you know, the year they went to the finals, the final quarter of that year, they were the number one defense in the league. The year they went to the West Finals, they were seventh in the league in defense. Like Luka, as an off-ball defender, when he's locked in, can be very good because he's strong, because he rebounds.
1: His defensive performance, his last full year in Dallas was excellent. And unfortunately, that has set the standard for what you expect from him, and he has not equaled that.
0: Well, and although the Lakers have overachieved what you thought they'd be defensively, he's got really good hands. He's got really good instincts.
1: Hey, we talk about crediting J.J. Redick. The Lakers improved, maybe not exactly, but the Lakers improved month by month defensively. One of the big reasons why they got to 53 wins was that they got better and better and better as the season went along. And J.J. like built in some zones that created some things. Like the Lakers were a competent defensive team by the end of the season.
3: True, but part of that issue was you had Marcus. That issue now is no more Marcus Smart, no more Rui Hachimura, no more LeBron. You know, so many.
0: I'm not sure LeBron was helping too much on the defensive end.
3: By the time he was playing, like, you know, remember he like had it when he throttled back some of the offense. Like he was still having like bursts of defense, I think. And the brains are always there.
1: When you talk to scouts, they say if LeBron plays the role in Philly that he played in with the Lakers last year, that Philly will thrive with him playing that role. If that's the role he's willing to keep playing in Philly.
3: I would just say the last thing I wanted to say on the Lakers was Doncic and Reeves played. This is the case for them to be at least a really good regular season team. They played 41 games together last year, 30-11 in those 41 games, 118.5 offensive rating in their 1,092 minutes when they're on the floor together.
1: I absolutely think the Lakers are going to get a lot of regular season wins. I think there will be, I think Reeves and Doncic will be, that's a powerhouse duo, at least in the regular season.
0: If it's 50 something, then I think Luka will have a legitimate MVP case.
1: Agree. Absolutely. If he stays healthy, the numbers he's going to put up and the games that I think the Lakers are going to win, I think he will be a strong MVP candidate. And by the way, he should be at this point. Like it's, you know, last year the injury derailed him. Are the Warriors, Slater, are the Warriors good enough to finish second in the Pacific Division this year?
0: Can you damn the Warriors with some faint praise?
3: I was going to say, by process of elimination.
1: Well, I mean, you're talking about the Clippers, Suns, and Kings of the
3: NBA. Yeah, yeah. Should we build out the best case, worst case Warriors? I mean, I think we know the worst case, like old guys are hurt, blah, blah, blah. But best case is Kristaps Porzingis plays, what, 50, 60 games? He really does a lot for them that they haven't had. The 7-footer who can rim protect, he can shoot the three, spread the floor the way they need the floor spread from the five position, particularly with Draymond out there. So you just get a healthier than expected Kristaps Porzingis season. Jimmy Butler, we'll see where he's at in his rehab. He's going to be just doing individual stuff when camp opens. But, you know, you're talking maybe January, February. Can you get 35-ish Jimmy Butler games down the stretch? We can get into their trade, you know, possibilities, where they could jolt their team at some point in the middle of the season. I think, you know, I'm already hearing very good reports about Yaxel behind the scenes on some of these like pickup games and some of the stuff, like 24-year-old. He's turning 24 this month. Like he should be mid-prime ready. But everything about him,
1: why wouldn't the oldest team in the league draft the oldest rookie? Come on. That's yeah.
3: So if he's 32 minutes of like high production, 6'9" wing, it's like, man, that's really something that they needed.
0: Yaxel is significantly older than Jalen Duren, who, one of the big stories of the summer has been Jalen Duren in an all-out brawl with the Pistons on his second contract.
3: Yeah, look, he's older than Kuminga. He's older than Pajemski. He's older than a lot of these guys we've known for the Warriors forever. But to the point of if we're building out the best case, like, boom, there's like an injection of 32 minutes per night, should play a lot of games.
0: And by the way, like, we've focused so much on these top four guys in the rookie of the year discussion. Yaxel might be a sleeper.
3: Opportunity is there. Steve Kerr openly is talking about, like, you know, he's used the start word, which surprised me. And Yaxel has used it himself because, as you can see, he certainly believes he's going to step in.
1: Yes, I was going to say, yes, Yaxel, what I know about him, he's not afraid to call.
3: Some of his quotes this summer, I believe he said, is at minimum he should average 14-5-3. Somebody asked him about Dylan Brooks, and he says, I believe the quote is, I'm giving him belt.
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8: 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The early bird special is on as Jalen Hurts and the Eagles fly in to take on Trevor Lawrence and the Jaguars in the London game. 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
1: I think if you're the Giants, you apply some discretion. 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
9: I'm Ed Benkin. The Cleveland Guardians are three outs away from moving on to the American League Championship Series. They hold a 2-0 lead in the bottom of the eighth over the White Sox. Jose Ramirez provided the only offense of the game with a 2-run home run. The Cleveland pitching has done the rest, striking out 18 White Sox. Gavin Williams striking out 12 of those White Sox in 5 2/3 innings work. Cleveland has this leadoff base runner on second to start the eighth, leading Chicago 2-0. Now to college football with several marquee matchups still going on. One on ABC is in the fourth quarter. Alabama and Georgia now tied at 17 apiece. On ESPN, 1:46 to go. Number 10 LSU leading Kentucky 27-24, but now facing a fourth down. The Wildcats missed a short field goal just moments ago that would have tied the game. Number 19 USC on ESPN Radio leading Penn State 31-23 with a minute to go. And in the third quarter on ESPN News, it's number 12 Utah leading Kansas 21-17. Utes are trying to go 4-0 on the season. Earlier, the number one team in the country went down to defeat as Oklahoma took out number one Texas 27-24. It ended on a field goal in the final play of the game from 47 yards out by Tate Sandell. Oregon falls to UCLA 17-15 after being unable to convert on a two-point conversion try in earlier. South Carolina upset Florida 36-19. NFL news, according to ESPN's Adam Schefter, the NFL Network's Ian Rappaport, the Cardinals are finalizing a deal to trade receiver Marvin Harrison Jr. No word as to which team he will go to.
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0: 27. People could go look it up, but he's going to come in. He's going to make sound bites, and he's going to be get to McMahon's point. He's going to be given a long
1: run. Have you ever said on a pickup
0: team.
1: Run, McMahon, I'm going to give you belt?
2: I don't think that's in my vernacular, but he's old and I'm more than twice his age.
1: Oh, yes. I'm so sorry. I'm exactly twice his age. I'm not thrilled about it.
2: Let me ask this. You mentioned the possibility of a jolt with a mid-season trade. Where are you on the possibility of Jimmy Butler's expiring deal being a trade chip?
0: It doesn't even necessarily have to be a trade chip. It can just be an expiring $52 million contract, which has a lot of value in itself. Again, I think we mentioned it last time we talked about the Warriors, but think about what the Lakers did with LeBron. I know we just questioned some of the deals they signed, but the fact that they could sign all those deals were because LeBron James took all his money and walked away. So you could let Jimmy somewhat walk away. The other thing is, like, you know, they Jimmy and the Warriors really are fond of each other, and we'll see what he looks like when he does come back, and we'll see what, you know, obviously Jimmy's going to want every dollar he can get, but there's a chance Jimmy and Draymond could take pay cuts next season, right? They might have, you know, the market might demand that they do. So Jimmy fits really well with Steph Curry. Like, we've seen that. Draymond is another player that, you know, you're going to hear a lot of noise in the first week of camp from the Warriors about, like, shifting Draymond's role and some of the numbers last year where Draymond and Steph Curry on the floor together, it was still plus 105 last year, still good offensive rating, 117.7. But the moment Steph was off the floor, and last year he was off the floor a lot, their offense cratered when Draymond was on the floor and was actually okay when it was no Draymond, no Steph. I've had these conversations with Steve, and again, I think you're going to hear it a lot publicly in their messaging, is they're going to adapt the offense at times away from Draymond. They're going to try to make him more of a spot up shooter at times instead of giving him the ball. They're trying to limit his turnovers.
1: I saw Draymond said that on his podcast. How do you feel about the idea of Draymond the spot up shooter?
0: Part of their point is, like, you know, the points per possession. If you look, he didn't shoot a horrible percentage last year. Now he's wide open on them. And they are backbreaking when he hits them, because he then turns to the bench and just, like, roars in the bench's face for about 5 minutes. The other thing is, I just think they want to take the ball out of his hands a little bit, which, you know, it's a touchy subject with him, but, like, they just felt like he was very turnover prone at times last year.
2: Well, and that was what the whole beef, like the whole blow up between him and Steve Kerr was on the bench, was it was about Draymond's turnovers, was it not?
0: Well, that's the funny part. Draymond fought Steve called the timeout to rip him about a turnover and preemptively freaked out about it. And that, so, yes, it stemmed from that, although in the moment it wasn't necessarily that. But look, like, I think Draymond's offensive role will evolve to a degree. And also, like, I think you could see him on the bench a lot when Steph's on the bench. I think they're going to really tie him and Steph at the hip because they still love that two-man game. But I think they're trying to figure out what they are without the two-man game. And that bigger picture, Yaxel is an important person, part of this conversation, because he's kind of the next, you know, in line in that position. And Draymond, you know, the Warriors could have signed him to 3 for $60 this summer, something like that. Like, Draymond would have been very interested in a multi-year deal at a little bit lower number, but they're like, nah, it's good. We'll just give you back 127. We want our future flexibility. And I think that says a little something about, like, the unknown of Draymond Green's future with the
2: Warriors. Well, and that's interesting because, look, whatever you want to say about Draymond Green, he's a first ballot Hall of Famer who was an essential part of delivering 4 championships to that franchise. But while it's a complete non-starter to consider Steph Curry in any other uniform, that doesn't extend to Draymond, just like it didn't extend to Klay Thompson.
0: If Klay wanted to, but that's another story. But yeah, Draymond Green thought about himself in a Milwaukee Bucks uniform during the last trade deadline, to the point that he told the Warriors, you know, try to find a third team if that's the case. Which, you know, he's openly said. He said he didn't want to play on the Bucks to them, but correct. Clearly, like, the Warriors continue to tell me that, like, they are not actively looking to trade Draymond. In their ideal world, Draymond Green walks away and as a one uniform player, just like Steph, but he clearly he is more vulnerable. There is no question about that.
1: You know what this reminds me of? I'm going to totally date myself, and so many of our listeners are, you know, younger, and they're going to, I'm totally dating myself. Back in, like, the 90s, when I was, like, going into high school, NBC had Johnny Carson, and they had Jay Leno and David Letterman. And they were like, someday Johnny's not going to be here. And who's going to get it? And like for years, they had to like sort of talk out of the side of their mouth, David, it's going to be you. Jay, it's going to be you. And like it ended up blowing up in their face because Letterman left. Anyway, that's what it's kind of like with, and it's, you know, this would be something that that Jimmy Butler and Draymond, you know, would remember because they're old like me.
2: You know what? You kind of reminded me of Johnny Carson.
1: Well, Johnny Carson's from Nebraska.
2: I remind myself of Ed McMahon, Uncle Ed.
1: Yeah.
2: Here's hey, listen, Wendy.
1: Listen, Ed got paid a lot of money. Ed did very well. You know,
2: I don't relate.
1: Like on the one side, you know, they're like, oh, yeah, we're going to try to look at big trades, you know, to touch up. You know, we've got all these first round picks. And then Draymond's like, well, are you going to trade me? No, Draymond. We're not apt to look to trade you. Jimmy, no. We're not. You know, like they're telling both of them, don't worry. You are not being traded. You're not being traded. But like at the same time, they're involved in these trade negotiations. You know, at some point, NBC was going to have to choose between Leno and Letterman. They had to choose at some time.
0: They told Draymond at the deadline, it was awkward because Dunleavy gave the press conference afterwards like, oh, you know, don't pin me into a corner of which one it would have been. But if you were behind the scenes, I mean, Draymond did a podcast about having conversations with Mike Dunleavy about being in those trade talks.
2: Well, and Dunleavy tried to deny that Draymond was in trade talks. And you're just like, dude, everybody can do math. Like,
0: well, it was also like, I remember being in the press conference. People were like, should we pull up the Draymond Green clip today where he said you had a phone call with him?
1: Handled everything really well. That was not his best moment. Jackson, do you have any idea who Jay Leno is?
3: Yes. I'm not that young.
1: All right, good. All right, good. I was just trying to see whether we should edit that out. Okay, you can leave it in. All right. Also in the Pacific Division, the Phoenix Suns, who have taken some off-season injuries here.
2: Yeah, the Mark Williams one, you know, unfortunately, the problem with injury-prone players is they get hurt a lot, but he's hurt again. And he's going to miss most of the season. The shoulder deal he had, it's the same surgery, I believe, that Walker Kessler had that ended his season last year when he had it in the first couple weeks. So he's like a miss most of the season. Their lottery pick that they got in the KD trade, Kalamon Maluok, like they need him. They need him to produce right now. He's a project, but like they need him to produce right now. And the Suns had a feel-good, overachieving season last year. The reason it was feel-good is because they were such an epic disappointment in the previous years when they had all that star power. I'm curious to see how they try to find a path to being better than an 8 seed that got bounced in the first round.
1: So change of scenery here for Miles Bridges. That was a significant mid-season or mid-summer pickup. Going out and getting him. Nobody loves to trade with the Suns more than the Hornets. Those two teams love to make trades with each other.
2: And listen, man, that Suns pick, there's teams that were like, damn, wish we'd have been able to get in on that one.
1: Miles Bridges, I'm not going to say he's a difference maker, but he will change what they can do offensively. And in theory, help Devin Booker out. And they also got Luke Kennard. I liked a number of their signings. I like the Colin Gillespie contract was excellent value, I thought.
2: Yeah, I like that contract.
1: The Jordan Goodwin contract that they did was excellent value. I like, you know, Luke Kennard He's one of the most elite shooters. He is going to space the floor. He's you know, a one-way player, but he's going to space the floor. I think that helps Devin Booker. And I think a guy like Miles Bridges, an athlete or a floor-running athlete, I think that helps Devin Booker. And if Dylan Brooks is going to score, if that's the new Dylan Brooks, the offensive force that he was last year, because, you know, the thing about the Suns is that Devin Booker, I mean, he's being paid like he's a top 10 player, and he hasn't been a top 10 player the last couple years.
2: You know what else Devin Booker isn't? A point guard. So can you not start Jalen Green alongside him? Can you let Colin Shepherd, not all white point guards are like, can you let Colin Gillespie be the starting point guard so Devin Booker doesn't have to handle those responsibilities and can do what he does best?
1: Well, that would help Devin Booker too.
0: Yeah, I mean, Jalen Green, then you're talking about minimizing him, which
2: I'm talking about bringing him off the bench. I'm talking about put him in a sixth man role.
1: He's their second highest paid player, and he can opt out of his contract at the end of the year. Did you think he's going to be happy about?
0: $36.2 million this year, $36 million next year.
1: But it's a player option.
0: He's interesting because I've been at two incredible playoff games by him in the last, 15 months, which was, McMahon, you might have been at least one of them, but game two, Rockets, Warriors on that, remember that seven-game war of a first-round series? He had, 38. But I will also say the rest of the series, he basically shot sub 30%, and the Warriors were happy at times when he was on the floor.
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0: But then you go to the play-in last year. Jalen Green barely played last year. I think he only played 32 regular season games. Remember, he had like some really bad recurring hamstring issues.
1: Yeah, hamstrings.
0: Yeah, but play-in game, 35 against Phoenix in the first play-in game. And then I was there the night that they, you know, this is the night that Steve Kerr, Draymond Green, and Steph Curry basically looked like they were having their goodbye moment over there on the sidelines.
1: Yeah, I didn't know
0: that was
1: that
0: delivered by Jalen Green in that game. 36 points, 8 of 14 from 3, 14 of 20 in that game. They could not guard him. So there's still something there, and I feel like we just, like, he wasn't around much last year. But then McMahon, I know you covered the first round series where they played the Thunder, and it was, you know, what were his shooting splits in that series?
2: I mean, he averaged 22, but the shooting splits were 386, 206. And listen, for the, he's played in two playoff series in his career. He's a 38% from the floor guy and a 25.6% from 3-point range guy in the playoffs. And Jalen Green is a flash player. Like, there's talent there, and he can have a 35-point game any given night, but he's not proven to be consistent. I do think, like, his future in the league long term is going to be as a microwave type of gunner off the bench. And if he doesn't like the role and it makes him opt out of his contract, so be it.
0: He might be the tradable. If Phoenix, you know, you mentioned like this lack of like upside or like the ceiling above them right now where you can't really see growth beyond the play-in team. Maybe his contract, although I don't know, do they even have a pick to attach now that they use the one in the bridges, right?
2: They're really good at swapping swaps of swaps and swaps.
0: And people are interested in their swaps at this point, so...
2: The problem is they're swapping somebody else's swap. I mean, they're like,
0: yeah, that's true.
2: You know, it's like swap to the fourth degree with him at this point.
1: They turn one first round pick into three and then swap them and all kinds of stuff with that.
2: They are creative. And listen, they do a good job on the margins. But, you know, we're talking about Gillespie, they got as a two way guy and developed him. Jordan Goodwin he's kind of, you know, been a journeyman hanging on to the bottom of rosters. Oso Iguodala, who's going to have to start at center for them, probably is a really nice player who was a second round pick. Like, they've done some really good things around the margins. It's just it's tough to make big leaps when you've mortgaged so much of your future in terms of the draft capital and your super expensive team because of the big swings that you took.
1: If they make the play-in, they'll have done well. Agree?
2: Sure.
0: Yeah.
1: All right.
0: Sounds like that's the slogan for the Pacific Division, by the way.
2: Speaking of a team that's mortgaged their future.
1: Well, has it been mortgaged or has it been stripped?
2: Foreclosed.
1: Yeah. So, look, I don't know. We're not going to get answers this year, but the guys picked 5 through 8 in the draft. It was 4 guards. They're not all exactly the same, but 4 guards were taken in a row. Keaton Wagler taken 5th by the Clippers with the Pacers pick. Mychal Brown to Brooklyn. Darius Acuff to Sacramento. Kingston Flemings to Atlanta. Those 4 guys who go 5 through 8, that will be, you know, and the decisions that the teams have made, specifically the Clippers, who made the decision with Wagler, that is going to be legislated for years into the future. So, and frankly, with where the Clippers are, having a lot of flexibility with their picks, they have their Toronto picks now. How he looks this year is going to be important. Now, I don't think he's going to be a rookie of the year candidate. I think the Clippers see him as a guy who may blossom a little bit later. Like, I don't think you're going to see, you know, out of those guys, Acuff may be the guy who puts up the most points as a rookie. But mission number one for this year for the Clippers, Garland and Wagler, how do they look together? Because after this season, they have to make a decision on Garland, whether to extend him or not. And the Clippers are in position to have cap space next summer. And so, I have argued, McMahon, people disagree with me because they keep calling the penalty a death penalty. I don't think it's a death penalty. I think the Clippers are definitely badly wounded, but I think that they can survive. And a big thing that will determine that is how does Wagler look with a top 5 pick and what do they do with this cap space that they've got coming to them? But, one of the big things for that. And by the way, like there's also Brandon Ingram. Now, I don't know when Jackson's going to roll this podcast out. I don't think Brandon Ingram is going to be 100% to start the season coming off of this heel surgery. Now on media day, whenever that happens, I think we'll get an update from the Clippers. I'm not sure you're going to see Brandon Ingram 100%. However, at some point this year, I expect him to be fully back. And he's a factor, but it's the guards and the cap space for me. And that's where the Clippers short-term future is.
2: It's not a pretty future, man. I mean, it would be much bleaker if they didn't get good lottery luck, you know, with the pick from the Pacers. You know, if this pick was a future pick and not the fifth overall pick who's going to be showing up for training camp and is on your roster. But, you know, this is kind of like where the Nets were after the KG and Pierce trade, where they just had so many picks out the door and there's no benefit to being bad. There's no benefit to bottoming out. Forget the new lottery rules. But there's no, like, they don't have control of their own pick for a long time. I don't, like, when's the next year they have it? I might be retired by then. They're going to have to be able to kind of build from, they hope, the middle of the pack. But, you know, we will see on the value of cap space as a team that's resides in sunny Southern California and has a lot of very generous team sponsors.
0: I don't know how generous they're going to be in the near future.
1: Less now.
2: But mainly they've got to have Keaton Wagner emerge as a foundation player. Any hope for the near to relatively long-term future of the franchise starts with him being a bona fide, if not franchise guy, at least foundation guy.
0: Yeah, I mean, you know, they're going to have to make a lot of like philosophical, existential type, you know, questions in the next couple of years of how they attack this, you know, death penalty period. And I'm not sure we know who's going to be in charge of all that, right? I mean, are we considering what Trent Redden is like the interim right now? Is he, you know, Brian, you may know the, you know, how the evolving structure is, but I don't think they necessarily fully know what it's going to look like.
1: Well, Lawrence Frank is out for 6 months. He's not out for like 5 years. So Lawrence Frank will be back in charge before the end of the season. And the question is, do they want Lawrence Frank in charge long term?
0: Seems like there's some dynamics at play there.
1: That's true. And look, right now, Trent Redden is in charge. And, you know, whether or not the Clippers do anything during the season before the trade deadline, like, I'm not sure if that's something Trent's going to do. But right now, it's Trent Redden. Yes.
0: So, yeah, it's, you know, they got some deadline guys. Like, if they wanted to sell off at the deadline to try to, like, kind of reaccumulate some of their, you know, draft capital, like Max Strus at $16 million. Rui signed a 2-year 28, but the second year is a team option. Like, that's a maneuverable contract. He's been good. Derek Jones Jr.'s on the last year of a $10.4 million deal. Like, you know, they could kind of, again, I think they have to be smart and strategic about how they attack the next several years. But, you know, there's ways to make them, you know, profitable years, even while you're kind of under this umbrella.
1: I don't know how profitable they're going to be. I don't know how many fans are getting at those games.
2: Productive years.
0: Productive. Good. There you go.
1: Sorry. Yeah. I was taking it too literally.
2: It'll be profitable for Ballmer as long as Microsoft stock does all right. It'll be fine.
1: Yeah, I'm not worried about Ballmer's pockets.
0: I'm not worried about Kawhi's pockets either. After that latest extension.
1: Yes. Kawhi's post-career, he should teach players. All right. Thank you so much, Slater. Thank you to all of our producers. Tucker and Jackson are with us here. And thank you to McMahon. Thank you for listening and watching the Hoop Collective. We'll be back soon with another divisional preview.
2: Light the beam and adios, amigos.
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6: I'm Ed Benkin. Down two games to none after losing two games at home. The Cleveland Guardians have pulled off a division series comeback for the ages and are now heading to the American League Championship Series.
7: Burke. The 2-2 pitch. Swing and a ball yanked down the right field line toward the corner. And Tristan Peters lets it sail over the fence. Home run, Jose Ramirez. Just got over the top of the wall.
6: Roxy Bernstein with a call on ESPN Radio as the Guardians shut out the White Sox 2-0. Jose Ramirez's home run providing all the offense Cleveland would need as Chicago's hitter struck out 21 times. 12 came from starter Gavin Williams, who gets the win in 5 2/3 innings of work. The Guardians and Rays open up the ALCS on Monday. College football, and just moments ago, Kentucky in overtime knocks off LSU 35-34. The Tigers got a touchdown and an extra point to start the OT. Kentucky came back with a touchdown and a two-point conversion to win it and knock off LSU. Meanwhile, on ABC, number 2 Georgia leads number 6 Alabama by a count of 20-17. They are late in the fourth quarter. A couple other games also going on in the fourth quarter in college football. One has just ended as Penn State goes down to defeat to USC as the Trojans win at Happy Valley 31-23. Also, number 12 Utah leading Kansas 27-24, trying to go 5-0.

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0: When you say, can the Cowboys' defense stop anybody, is there anybody to stop on the Tampa offense right now?
2: Daniels drops back to the 13, throws it to Bucky on the right side, reaches the ball to the right pylon. Touchdown, Tampa Bay!
3: Well, listen, it's a rookie quarterback on a short week in his second start. If they can't stop these people, then they're going to have some problems for the rest of the way.
2: Daniels takes a snap. They'll hand it. Coming near side, Ibuka on the jet sweep. Jumps into the end zone. Touchdown, Tampa Bay!
3: If you're Christian Parker, in no way, shape, or form can you go out there and let your defense embarrass you tonight against these people.
2: Hand off Irving. Dashes behind the left side of the line and powers his way into the blue end zone.
0: So what is everybody rooting for tonight? Obviously Tampa to win to create drama and chaos tomorrow.
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6: 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The winless, previously winless, Tampa Bay Buccaneers beat the Dallas Cowboys in Dallas 24-16 behind undrafted rookie free agent Jalen Daniels at the quarterback position and Bucky Irving in Texas with a huge game, 165 yards, 241 yards allowed by that Dallas Cowboys defense on the ground. Along with Michelle Smallman, Chris Canty, Evan Cohen with you. Good morning, everybody. How are we doing today?
3: We called it. Dallas Cowboys on upset alert. We called it. Mm. We knew it was going to happen, didn't we?
0: You talk now, Smalls.
6: You're shaking your head.
4: I'm mad at myself that I took them off the untrustables list.
3: Yeah.
4: We have seen this coming from them. They've been up and down all season. We had questions about them. Why do we continue to believe in the hype that year after year surrounds the Dallas Cowboys?
6: Why the big head shake, though? What are you most... like? Because literally, we go to you just now, 2 seconds ago, and you're just shaking your head with the level of disgust. For anyone who doesn't know, Michelle is a Packers fan, not a Cowboys fan. Why already, a minute in the big head shake?
4: Because there are certain things year after year that remain the same. And not being able to trust the Dallas Cowboys after they try and sell you that they're different, that this season is going to be different, is one of them. And I don't know why even for a second I fall for it. Because I didn't want to buy into this hype. When they're talking about we're going to be in L.A. for the Super Bowl, book it. We're going to be Gotti, the greatest offense there is. Watch out. There's nothing more dangerous than an old man with money. I even was, as the biggest detractor of them on this set, for a second was like, oh, look at the way that the NFC East has fallen. The Dallas Cowboys could cruise to a division championship. And then a game like this happens where you're like, why for 1 second did I ever think it was going to be different?
6: I'm a little bit perturbed by a statement you just made. I'd like to fight you off. When you said the biggest detractor of the Cowboys, I went nuts last year and everybody fought me off on the idea of like, wait, why are we crowning Brian Schottenheimer and the Cowboys? They won 7 games. Why do we think they can go from 7 to the Super Bowl? There's somewhere in between. We are now bickering between the three of us as to who is the biggest detractor of the Cowboys amongst the three of us. There is a lot to get to with this. The word embarrassing is going to come up over and over and over again today. Not just because of our analysis, but also because of a stadium worker screaming that at Dak on his way out of the game. But CC, 24-16, that was the score. How did the Buccaneers get this done? From an X's and O's perspective, before we get to the big picture on the drama around the Cowboys, how did Tampa get this done?
3: Well, let me say this. The Dallas Cowboys had their chances in the end of that game. In the fourth quarter, Dak Prescott and that offense was able to get it going. Dak Prescott, fourth quarter against the blitz, was 7-7, 104 yards, with a 118.8 passer rating. He was phenomenal against the blitz in the fourth quarter. The problem was the first three quarters against the blitz. He was 2-13, 31 yards, and 39.6.

0: passer rating. It took them too long to figure out exactly what Ty Bowles was doing. And credit to that Bucs defensive staff, because they did a great job of mixing up the pressures. Dak said it in the postgame. They rarely saw the same look. And if they did, it was because the Cowboys didn't find a way to be able to stop the pressure, right? They had a lot of guys in Dak Prescott's face, even though the sack numbers weren't there for the Bucs. They were able to pressure him. They were able to get him off his spot. And the Dallas Cowboys offense just wasn't able to adjust. Todd Bowles blitzed Dak Prescott on 20 dropbacks. He had perfect balance in terms of the types of pressures that he was calling. He had 10 man pressures and 10 zone pressures in 20 total blitzes. That is masterclass in terms of a defensive play caller finding a way to keep an offense off balance. And then defensively, the Dallas Cowboys, they have communication issues, but the bigger problem that Christian Parker is facing is effort. If you look at all of those Bucs runs, the explosive runs that they had last night, it wasn't just breakdowns in terms of the X's and O's and support and not setting an edge. It was guys not hustling to the football. Coming out of halftime when Bucky Irvin rips off a 70-yard run, go back and look at the tape. Kenny Clark is loafing. Same thing with Rashawn Gary. Donovan Ezeraku looks like he's doing a tango with Tristan Wirfs going backwards, spinning in all kinds of mess. Mm. There are guys there at the point of attack that are unblocked, that don't make the play, that miss tackles. How do you explain that, though? Well, either you're coaching it or you're letting it happen. I put it on coaching. That's the only thing that it comes down to for me. If your coaches are condoning that type of play, that type of effort, then you're lost as a defense.
1: Yeah,
0: you're
1: lost as a team. I'm watching this back. Deron Bland, definitively effort on this play. The rest of them on the play you're talking about, yeah, they're falling all over each other.
2: Huh.
0: There are guys, they're unblocked. There are two linebackers for the Dallas Cowboys that tackle each other.
1: That's not a good thing, you're saying?
0: No, it's not a good thing. But again, this all falls at the feet of the head coach and the coordinator. And it's up to them to fix it. And so far, they haven't been able to get it done. They've played 5 games. In 4 of those games, those offenses set season highs in terms of yardage totals. You are the get-right game for everybody in the National Football League. For every offense that is struggling to find their footing, they can't wait to play the Dallas Cowboys. They are circling it on their schedule. And for all of the excuse making that everybody will come up with, Cowboys, 3 games in 11 days, one of them being the International Series down in Brazil. Okay, yeah, whatever. You had a undrafted rookie quarterback in his second career start on the road on a short week, and you couldn't find a way to get that done. That is a historically bad loss for the Dallas Cowboys. So when you say people are going to float out the term embarrassing, yeah, it was embarrassing. I don't give a damn that the other guys get paid too. Jalen Daniels is an inexperienced quarterback that was undrafted. And I get it, how you come into the league is how you come into the league. But he doesn't have a lot of experience.
1: Right.
0: And he looked like a seasoned vet out there. The Tampa Bay Buccaneers held the ball for damn near 40 minutes. If you're Christian Parker, you let that happen. You let that happen. I couldn't believe this stat when I saw it, Ev Smalls, but this is wild. Jalen Daniels is the first undrafted rookie quarterback to lead a winless team to a win in the common draft era. The first one. Ain't never happened before. Historically bad for the Dallas Cowboys.
2: How about them Cowboys?
0: Cowboys hadn't lost to a team 0-4 or worse at home since 1975. That's 50 years ago. So when there's an employee for the Cowboys that is mumbling, embarrassing.
1: Let me just jump in on this.
0: Let me say it.
1: It wasn't an employee. I'm saying I presented it wrong.
0: But whoever it was, yeah. When there's a media member, employee, anybody.

0: Saturday, October 10th, 2026. And this is Game Night.
1: The 2-2 pitch. Swing and a ball yanked down the right field line toward the corner. And Tristan Peters watches it sail over the fence. Home run, Jose Ramirez. The 2-2. Swing and a miss. Struck him out. Fastball up and out of the zone, 98. Zabrowski, the pitch. Swing and a miss. Struck him out. And the White Sox, they leave him loaded here in the sixth inning. Swing and a miss. Kate Smith strikes out the side in the ninth inning. And the Cleveland Guardians, for the second time in 3 years, are headed to the American League Championship Series.
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2: 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Mark Zeno, John Michaels with you as we take you through a wild and crazy college football day. But first, we start with the ALDS win for the Guardians. You heard the call of Roxy Bernstein on ESPN Radio as the Guardians win 2-0 and move on. And you heard swing and a miss, strike three, a total of 21 times for the White Sox today. Really hard to win a baseball game when you strike out 21 times, but the Guardians manifestly heading to the ALCS. They'll face the Rays. They overcome an 0-2 deficit. They win three in a row against their division rival and move on. John, an impressive, you know, series. I honestly thought the White Sox were going to win this one today.
3: Yeah.
2: But really, it was only the Guardians only had six hits. They only needed one of them. Jose Ramirez, two-run homer. That was the difference in the game. White Sox only got three hits, as I mentioned, those 21 strikeouts, and the Guardians are moving on.
4: Yeah, Gavin Williams, a big part of it. He comes up with 12 strikeouts in 5 2/3 innings. So you think about it, you get 17 outs of a ball game and 12 of them. Guys don't even put the ball into play. So an unbelievable job there for the Guardians. It stinks for the White Sox. They were one of the great redemption stories in baseball all year long. Most people picked them to be dead last, and here they were one win away from going to the ALCS, but now the Guardians get a chance to play the Rays, who might just be the best team in baseball as we've got things rolling through these first two rounds of the postseason.
2: Well, Gavin Williams went 5 2/3, only gave up one hit, and in those 17 outs, he managed to strike out 12 batters, and after the game, he spoke with Jesse Rogers. Here's Gavin Williams.
5: Gavin, a historic performance. How did you feel when you took the mound after just one day off?
6: I felt good. I mean, the other day was a bullpen day. I mean, I think the live reps helped me, so nothing about it. Just touching the mound and had to go out there and do a job no matter what.
5: Velocity had an uptick in it. Was that because of the adrenaline of this crowd?
6: Yeah, you could say so. I feel like my velocity's been there all year. I've been throwing hard all year, been working on some things, and it's helped out a lot.
5: As this game is evolving for you, are you feeling better and better?
6: Absolutely. I think I'm learning every day still. Still got a lot of things to learn, but we're going to get there.
5: Describe this atmosphere right now. We're in pandemonium.
6: Cleveland's awesome. I love this place, and I mean, just look at the fans. They bring the energy every day. It doesn't matter if it's 30 degrees or 100 degrees, they're still going to be here.
5: You ready for Tampa Bay, Junior Caminero in the group?
6: Absolutely. We're going to be ready for anybody. We got a lot to do.
5: Congrats. We'll see you down.
6: Thank you. Appreciate it.
2: Well, it was a huge outing for Gavin Williams, and the Guardians move on, and a bad day for those who are pro salary cap in baseball, because two of the smallest payrolls in all of Major League Baseball are in the ALCS.
4: Yeah, you're absolutely right. You're talking about teams that aren't spending a lot of money, but they're getting the bang for their buck. Small market teams, three of the four, you have a nightmare scenario for Major League Baseball. But for these four teams left, they're loving every bit of it.
2: All right, game one of the ALCS, Rays, Guardians. 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So the Guardians are headed to the ALCS. Meanwhile, a huge win for Georgia and Tuscaloosa, and Kentucky makes the loudest statement of the SEC. That's all next. Game Night on ESPN Radio.
0: 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The top-seeded Milwaukee Brewers. The two-time World Series champion Los Angeles Dodgers. 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

0: line of scrimmage, the 14. It's second down and 9 for Georgia. Got to get to the 5 for a first down. Second down and 9. Gunner out of the gun. Phillips to his right. Gunner hands us with a fakes it to Peter. Gunner going to his right to the 10, to the 5. Gunner dives and scores.
1: That's what it sounded like on the Georgia Bulldogs Sports Network as Georgia goes on to defeat Alabama 20-17 in a tightly contested battle in Tuscaloosa. I'm Mark Zeno. He's John Michaels. It's Game Night on ESPN Radio, the ESPN app, Sirius XM Channel 80, presented by Progressive Insurance. Look, we knew this game, John, was going to be exactly what it, you know, lived up to being. It was a sort of slugfest, back and forth, you know, punch you in the mouth kind of typical battle that you see between Georgia and Alabama here. And look, you know, it's one of those games, and I'm not going to sit here and make excuses, but there were a couple of plays down the stretch in that game. Some of those referee-aided, or not aided for that matter,
2: right,
1: that were game-changing type things. Georgia did enough to win the game. For the number one and number two offenses in the land, clearly both of their defenses took center stage tonight, and Georgia comes out on top. Again, for me, this doesn't really change much manifestly for either one of these teams. I think they're both still going to be there. They're both going to go to the playoff. They're both be in the top 10 for the rest of the year, regardless if they drop another game or not. And we'll see these two teams again come late December and January.
2: Yeah, the one thing it showed me is the veteran quarterback in Gunnar Stockton outplayed the young quarterback in Keelan Russell. Gunnar made a couple of throws down the stretch. You heard the winning touchdown where he runs it in on his own read, but he made a couple of throws when Georgia was trying to run out the clock that he had to make. 18 to 22, 249 yards and a touchdown. He did throw an interception, almost had a second interception that would have been super costly. Russell seemed a little more skittish in the pocket. Feet were moving, wasn't really getting set, didn't make the throws that he wanted to, but I agree with a lot of what you say there, Zinn. Both of these teams look like playoff teams. Both of these teams look like the class of the SEC, and you may see a rematch the two of them coming up in Atlanta like we seem to have every single year in early December.
1: Yeah, you know, and look, I'll make one more, you know, kind of comment here about Alabama as everybody will, you know, try to draw some grand conclusions off of one game here 5 weeks into the season. But I'll again tip my cap to the job that Kalen DeBoer has done. I laugh and scoff at people who think he's not a good coach. He's an excellent football coach. And he had his team well prepared. And given everything that, you know, you're going up against when you're facing Georgia, both offensively and defensively, his team was prepared to play today. And,
2: right,
1: and they did not look outmatched in any facet of the game. We know we've seen that at times, and it happens in college football. Some days you just get overmatched. We saw it today in several different aspects in some of the major conferences. But, you know, this is an Alabama team that is as complete of a team as they've had in years, both offensively. And their defense is probably one of the top five defenses in the country, certainly top two or three in the SEC. And then you add in Keelan Russell, who's added a whole new dynamic offensively for this team. If they can get some more consistency out of the running game, Alabama, they're going to be a real threat.
2: Yeah, and they got to be happy today. They ran for 161 yards. Remember, yep, the last time these two teams played, Alabama had minus 3 yards rushing in the SEC championship game, which was absolutely embarrassing for them. So they did bounce back. I like what I saw out of Kane Womack defense. There were times in the past I thought he got a little bit blitz happy. Today he was really trying to make Georgia throw into numbers. He was rushing three a lot of times, dropping eight, doing some different stuff. But for Georgia, it's just the same Georgia they always are. They're super coached well. They're fundamentally sound. They run the football. They had over 200 yards on the ground, and they just make the plays they need to down the stretch to come up with a very hard-fought victory. I think these are two of the five best teams in college football, and I could say that pretty easily 6 weeks into the season.
1: Well, you mentioned Kirby Smart and the excellent job he always does with the Georgia Bulldogs. Here he is after the game with Laura Rutledge.
3: Kirby, you told us this game would show you a lot about where your team's at. So how do you feel now?
4: We got some great players and great kids. I told them I don't care about the scoreboard. I really don't care who wins. I just want them to feel us. I just want them to feel us. I want them to pound the ball. You know, in the first half, they had more rushing than us. We had a bad gap fit, and our offensive line played awesome, physical. It was fun to watch for this university. I'm so happy for these kids. Tough place to play, and it's a great team in Alabama.
3: Gunner Stockton, his toughness on display as always, but he was able to squeeze the ball in so many tight windows. What can you say about the way your quarterback played tonight?
4: Well, you know, everybody talks about him not being good enough, not being able to do this, not being enough. Well, he just had third down, backed up out of his own end zone, and he fired one in there to a tight end. It was the game-winning play. He and Mike Bobo did a hell of a job tonight.
2: I love that he sticks up for his offensive.
1: You notice how he had to stick Mike Bobo in there. Just had to give a little love to Bobo.
2: For those of you that don't understand why he sticks up for Mike Bobo, in the country that where Zinn and I live in Atlanta, when I say people go crazy over Mike Bobo, it's insane. If Georgia doesn't go for 500 yards of offense, he gets yelled at. So Kirby Smart has spent a lot of time this offseason sticking up for his offensive coordinator. But I thought he did call a good game, and Gunner came up with some really big plays. I'll be fascinated to see how far Alabama falls, if at all. They probably fall a spot or two at most in the AP poll, and I think Georgia may jump up a little bit higher.
1: Yeah, I think Georgia's going to be the number one team today, tomorrow when it's all said and done. They'll move up to number one in the polls. Texas will obviously fall with their loss to Oklahoma today. But, you know, I don't see Alabama falling more than one spot in the rankings, and they really shouldn't. Again, you know, it's one of the, when Ohio State lost to Texas, they didn't drop that much. And when you get two teams of this powerhouse of this level that are perennially top five teams, you can't punish them for losing to another top five team. I mean, you can't punish them that much. They're not falling out of the top 10. Nobody's going to leave. Nobody who won today should leap Alabama with any grand, huge leap or anything like that. I think in general, these two teams show you why the SEC is as good as it always is every year and the brand of football that they play.
2: We'll disagree a little bit on the SEC. I think there are teams in the SEC, specifically the two that played in this night game in Tuscaloosa, Alabama, that are head and shoulders above others. I think a lot of the other ones get propped up by the patch that's on their chest, and they're not nearly as good as the AP voters and everybody else would have you believe, because I think we see a lot of fraudulent football teams, and all we do is kind of move them up and down in the AP rankings just based on the fact that they've got an SEC patch on their name, and we count their losses as quality losses. Which is one of the dumbest things I've ever heard in college football.
1: Yeah, well, again, my only stance on that is just if you're going to give people props for wins, you should give them props for losing to good teams as well. All right, told you Texas lost today in the Red River rivalry. We'll tell you how it happened next. It's game night here on ESPN Radio. I'm Mark Zeno. He's John Michaels. Again, ESPN Radio, the ESPN app, and Sirius XM, Channel 80.
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3: 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Mm-hmm. One possession game. 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
10: I'm Ed Mankin. The Cleveland Guardians are heading to the ALCS, down 2-0 in their series with the White Sox. They win 3 straight, capped off by a 2-0 Game 5 victory tonight. Jose Ramirez provided the only runs Cleveland would need with a 2-run homer. While the White Sox hitter struck out 21 times, the Chicago season comes to an end. So it will be Cleveland and Tampa in the ALCS beginning on Monday on ESPN Radio. Turning to a very dramatic day and night of college football. Tonight, number 2 Georgia picked up a win in Tuscaloosa.
11: Line of scrimmage, the 14. It's 2nd down and 9 for Georgia. Got to get to the 5 for a 1st down. 2nd down and 9. Gunner out of the gun. Phillips to his right. Gunner hands us with a fakes it to Pita. Gunner going to his right to the 10, to the 5. Gunner dives and scores.
10: The call for the Georgia Bulldogs Sports Network as Georgia beats Alabama 20-17. The Bulldogs will likely move up to number 1 in the rankings. That's because of the Red River rivalry. Oklahoma took down top-ranked Texas on a last-second field goal 27-24. Also tonight, after giving up a touchdown in overtime, Kentucky got a touchdown and a 2-point conversion. The Wildcats upset LSU 35-34. Number 21 UCLA edged number 13 Oregon 17-15. South Carolina took down number 16, Florida, 38-19. NFL news, according to ESPN's Adam Schefter and the NFL Network's Ian Rappaport, the Cardinals are finalizing a deal to trade receiver Marvin Harrison Jr. No word yet as to which team he will be traded to, but he's already inactive for tomorrow's game against the Lions.
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13: Driving, kicking, looks good, it is good! Ukonon hits the wagon! The Sooners knock off number 1 Texas in the Cotton Bowl!
14: That's what it's supposed to look like. Wasn't always pretty. Didn't always go our way, but really went right according to script.
15: Texas will go back and they'll kick themselves. Texas had 150 more yards than Oklahoma in this game. It's the miscues.
16: We're not dead. We're going to be okay. We'll get back up off the mat. 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
18: 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He's John Michaels. I'm Mark Zeno. You heard Toby Rogeland from Learfield with the call as Oklahoma defeats Texas in the Red River rivalry. It was a game that was back and forth. It was a game where, let's just see, John, objectively, as we kind of just, you know, dive into the box score here. Oklahoma scored 27 points. 2 of their 3 touchdowns were not offensive.
19: Right.
18: They got a block punt for a touchdown and a defensive pick 6. So to say Texas's defense lost this game, nope, they didn't. Arch Manning was 19-31, 260 yards and 3 touchdowns. But you heard it there. It was a bunch of miscues. I mean, Arch did throw a bad pick in the game, 2 of them actually. And when you outgain a team by over 150 yards and you hold them to 2 of 13, on third down conversions, those are games you're supposed to win. Didn't happen that way for Texas today.
4: Yeah, and Arch threw a terrible interception with 19 seconds left. Texas is trying to get into field goal range to win it. He's kind of half rolling to the right, didn't get a lot on it, throws the interception. And then John Mateer makes maybe the two best throws of the year that he's had. He had one to Isaiah Satania where they originally called it incomplete, but Satania got both feet in. Then he makes another one down the right sideline. Tate Sendell walks up and knocks in the field goal. But you're right. This win for Oklahoma reminds me of their win last year against Alabama in the regular season,
18: yep,
4: where they were outgained by like 200 and some odd yards.
18: And it was three turnovers from Alabama and lost the game.
4: And it was a pick six from Ty Simpson, mm-hmm, so it was the same thing. So that's what, like Brent Venables, when they're living in a good place, when Oklahoma's living in a good place, they come up with turnovers that way and they win. Texas is going to kick themselves, but they're going to look back and say, you know what, we kind of got the same thing against Tennessee and we got the same thing against Ohio State. So eventually the football gods got them, and unfortunately for them, today it was in the Red River rivalry.
18: Yeah, and look, I'm not going to say much here or downgrade Texas that much. I know people will choose to do that, and that's fine. You know, the schedule that they've played. Look, going into Knoxville and winning is not an easy task. It never will be for anybody. And so that, to me, doesn't, you know, scare me off of Texas. And they're not out of the playoff yet by any stretch of the imagination. They're not in danger of not making the playoffs yet. At this point in time, the loss, obviously, you know, kind of, you know, raises your eyebrows a little bit. But here's Steve Sarkisian after the loss and what they need to fix.
9: We've got to find a level of consistency in the run game. And I get it, OU's run defense is very good, but we've got to find a level of consistency in running the football. And we've got to create more turnovers defensively, and we got to protect the ball better on offense. You know, we're in the minus margin now in the turnover margin, and that is rare for us in our program. So well, those are right off the top of issues that need to be rectified.
18: Yeah, and you beat yourself, it's going to happen. I mean, that's Texas beat themselves today.
4: Yeah, the turnover thing's terrible. And this is where, you know, if we had a four-team playoff, Texas might have been out. Like, yes, this is back in the day. They would have been kicking themselves in the rear end. But now all of a sudden your margin for error probably for Texas comes down to one. You could lose one more game and that may be it. They've still got to play Florida, Ole Miss, Mississippi State, Missouri, and LSU during the regular season. So can they navigate that with only one loss? Probably. Maybe they lose one more, but they're going to make the postseason barring a complete collapse.
18: Well, Steve Sarkisian agrees, as he says he's disappointed with the result, but they ain't dead yet.
9: A level of frustration, a level of disappointment, a level of anger, but also a level of optimism, knowing we can get these things fixed, and we got a long season to go, a long way to go. We've got a good football team, so we're not dead. We're going to be okay. We'll get back up off the mat. I never question the competitive spirit of these guys or the guys in that locker room, and I think that showed again today, and that competitive spirit will show up again next Saturday.
18: We'll see how Texas rebounds next week. By the way, it's National Youth Sports Week. Thanks to all the coaches and parents supporting young athletes. Visit TakeBackSports.org for free resources and tips on how to make youth sports a positive experience for every kid. Maybe I need to go there. Me coaching my kids, probably need to go take a class or something. But from a team that's not,
4: I think you
18: yet,
4: need more than a class.
18: Well, yeah,
4: I'm just not going to let that slide.
18: There's a litany of therapists who would have a field day helping me sort through all the issues. But Texas not dead yet. A team very much alive all of a sudden. It's the Kentucky Wildcats.
4: Meow.
18: Once again, Will Stein, their head coach, becomes the ultimate gambler, going for two in overtime to win the game. Here's the call.
19: Rodriguez sets up on the right side with Darby and Ferguson. They're all just outside the right tackle. To the left side come Miller and Skinner. So Boyer's not in there. And now the three guys to the right split out wide. Minchie, he can run it, and he does!
20: Oh, my! 2 points, and Kentucky wins the game in overtime!
21: Oh, my goodness! Andre Woodson scored on the same kind of play in regulation against LSU in 2007. They spread it, and they're on the field!
18: Random memory from 19 years ago, JMI Sports Network with the call. But for the second week in a row, Will Stein goes for two in overtime, yep, to steal a win. Look, I mean, Kentucky's a great story. They're fun to watch. They've certainly have, you know, caught everybody's attention at this point in time. And after years of Mark Stoops sort of being relevant for Kentucky, right, football and not really ever getting over the hump, it looks like Kentucky is poised to take another step.
4: Yeah, it feels that way. Will Stein, when he took this job, I remember I had a chance to interview him here locally, and we asked him a question. He said, "I'm here to win." He goes, "I'm here to win, and I'm here to win right now." And you kind of laugh that off when you hear a new coach and Will Stein coming over for Oregon, and maybe maybe Dante Moore is missing. Will Stein right now is his offensive coordinator. Maybe the Ducks could use him. But he shows that he's got onions. This is back-to-back weeks. We were talking about it before the show. We were kind of off the air having a conversation. When LSU scored first, we all said, would Kentucky go for two in the first overtime if they end up scoring? And we all were like, absolutely yes. But this is another game, and I'm not going to let it slide, that referees screwed it up.
18: Of course.
4: Kentucky, trying to get LSU to jump off sides, has one of their wingbacks flinch. They claim they called timeout. Lane Kiffin blowing a gasket, and rightly so. There was no way that timeout was called beforehand, and that ultimately allows LSU, or for Kentucky, to take a regular two-point conversion and score. So officiating kind of screwed it up, but hats off to Kentucky to keep and battling and doing everything they could to come up with a victory over the LSU Tigers.
18: Yeah, I mean, again, and LSU having their own sort of litany of issues now with a second loss on their schedule. All of a sudden, their playoff hopes start to really take a ominous turn here. But Will Stein has transformed this Kentucky program. Here he is after the win.
1: I sure am. And Coach Stein giving a hug to his wife right now. Coach Stein, you were here in 2007 as a fan. Could you have ever imagined that one day you'd be the coach and you guys would defeat LSU, the number two team in the country?
2: I don't even know what just happened. To be honest, I don't know what happened. So happy for our fans, so happy for this team. We got a really good team. We got a really good team. I believe in these guys. They keep fighting. They keep fighting. Unbelievable job.
1: We saw you last week go for two in overtime against South Carolina. You come out, two timeouts. You bring Kenny Michigan back out. Why was that the right play call?
2: Again, you got to play to win. I don't know what else to say. It was in between. Time stop at 11. We just got to go for two. We either in it or we go back upset, but we ended up pretty damn good right there.
1: Coach, look around right now. What does this moment mean to you and Big Blue Nation?
2: I love Big Blue Nation. I'm a part of Big Blue Nation. I'm so proud of our team. I'm so proud to be a Kentuckian. I'm so fired up right now.
1: What will be the first thing you tell your team? I can see you getting a little bit emotional.
2: I'm just proud of them. They just fired. We got a good team. We got a really good team. We got great players. We'll go to battle with anybody. That was awesome.
1: Congratulations, Coach.
18: All right, so Kentucky pulls off the win now, and they are not in the top 25. The question is how much will the goofs who make the AP poll, and I stress goofs, because there are some goofy decisions that are made, how quickly will they jump? How high will they jump in the rankings, in your opinion?
4: They're probably going to be somewhere in the top, I'd say somewhere between 15 and 18. Somewhere in that range is where they'll end up falling, just because the bottom ends up being a murky mess. We saw the teams of the ACC that had just made it in, Pitt, Duke being right around there. They all lost today. So who do you end up going to? You're going to look and say Kentucky had one of the biggest wins against a top 10 team in LSU, and they'll move them up. You think about it, Kentucky's only loss right now is a bad second half to Alabama, because they were winning that game at halftime and then just fell apart, or they would be even higher up. I'd say somewhere between 15 and 18.
18: You know me, probably way too high, but that's neither here nor there. Let the people who decide that do their thing. It was a big night in Lexington. Where did they play? It was
4: Lexington,
18: a big night in Lexington, Kentucky. But it was an even bigger night in Cleveland. Game night on ESPN Radio continues next.
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0: Hey, it's Evan Cullen. 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
3: Two nothing Cleveland. Two outs in the ninth inning. The pitch. Swing and a miss. Cade Smith strikes out the side in the ninth inning. And the Cleveland Guardians, for the second time in 3 years, are headed to the American League Championship Series.
5: That was the call from Roxy Bernstein on ESPN Radio. It's game night here with John Michaels and Mark Zeno on ESPN Radio, the ESPN app, Sirius XM, Channel 80, presented by Progressive Insurance. You heard Roxy Bernstein on the call. Alongside him was Greg Olson, ESPN Radio MLB analyst, and he joins us tonight as the Guardians advance to the ALCS. Greg, welcome. It was a dominating performance from a pitching perspective from the Guardians, a total of 21 strikeouts, 12 of them by Gavin Williams. I mean, it's really hard to win a baseball game when you actually don't hit the ball, period.
6: Well, when you strike out 21 out of the 27 outs, it's going to be a long night, and you can look at it two ways. You can go the White Sox offense is inept, or you can go the Guardians pitching staff was absolutely dominant. And I'm going to lean on the Guardians pitching staff was absolutely dominant. Gavin Williams, I was wondering how he'd bounce back after pitching Thursday night to bail Cade Smith out of the jam. I think all it did was tune him up. And his breaking ball, sweeper, and curveball were both absolutely lights out. And then he was able to use those early in counts and then come back with a four-seam or a two-seam fastball, 98 to 100. So the hitters, see soft early in the count, and then all of a sudden here comes a fastball that's almost unhittable as it is. And it was just a hard, long night for the White Sox hitters.
7: The home run that Ramirez hits, how the heck does he get that ball out of there? Because that's a pitch that you want down and in, and he just golfed that one out of there.
6: You know, it's funny. I was talking to my producer just now after the game, John Martin, and running through it, and I was like, if I would have thrown that curveball, which that was my main strikeout pitch, is that curveball just behind home plate. He gets you chasing after it, out, and ends up landing in the dirt. Same exact pitch. And Ramirez gets down there and golfs it out. And I was kind of running through my life going, the only guy that I probably learned my lesson of not throwing that pitch to was Vladimir Guerrero. I mean, it was just an unbelievable piece of hitting for him to dive out there and hook that breaking ball that if he swings and misses it, it's in the dirt. And Jose was just one of the best players on the planet. He has been for a decade. And he showed it these last three games.
5: Again, Greg Olson, ESPN MLB radio analyst, joining us. As you look forward to the ALCS, the Rays dominant over the Yankees. How does Cleveland match up with Tampa Bay?
6: You know what? I think it's going to be a really good game. I think we're going to see a little bit of small ball because Cleveland has to find their way to get on base. And when they do that, man, the White Sox gave them a ton of walks in games three and games four. It kickstarts their offense, and then they find a way to get a big hit. Joe Adell's been a great addition, and I think it's really going to be a small ball game. I think it's going to be a lot of pitching. It's going to be bullpen usage. It's going to be matchups, pockets and windows, the managers using guys in certain windows. And I think it's going to kick away the analytics game of, waiting for the three-run home run a la Earl Weaver from the Orioles in the 80s and 70s, but it's gonna be going back to the basics of small ball, and I think it's going to be a lot of fun to watch because they're going to be tight games.
7: 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This one should be an interesting matchup, Greg. The Dodgers, if I'm not mistaken, scored every single run in the NLDS via the long ball. Milwaukee, great pitching, great fundamentals. How do you see the clash of styles maybe matching up between these two teams?
6: I think it's going to be just fun to watch. I mean, you know, are you going to be able to miss the big swing by the Dodgers, which, you know, they're looking for the long ball. They're looking for, you know, the two or three run home run and the crooked number for an inning. And will the Brewers pitching staff be able to stay away from that in those big spots? And then Brewers are going to be the same as the Rays and the Guardians. And it's small ball. They don't beat themselves. Good pitching, good defense. Find a way to manufacture runs. I mean, both these teams won over 100 games. So I think it's going to be a clash of styles. And so for me, honestly, it's kind of fun to look at the playoffs that we have. Four teams left and three of them in their bottom 10%, 15% of payroll. Yeah, other than Dodgers.
0: Yeah, it's crazy to see how it was a bad day for the pro salary cap people in Major League Baseball. Again, Greg Olson joining us. I know all the focus is on the will be on the big names and the big arms, but when you get into a 7-game series, the bullpen is what ultimately decides, you know, who wins games and who doesn't due to the high leverage spots here. The advantage goes to Milwaukee in that department, but how much will they be able to hold up against the Dodgers, I guess, is the question.
6: Well, you know what? I mean, that's going to be the question. It's going to be, you know, can they match the guys up in the right spots? And I've been kind of preaching it for the last couple of years, calling these playoff series, is that I think some of the managers have learned their lessons to where you can't continually put the same bullpen arms into the same pocket of windows of hitters. And even though they've had success, or it's right on right or left on left, even though they've had success, I think the overusage is a benefit to the hitters. And so as the series goes on and the pitchers come into these same pockets of hitters, you're seeing the hitters adjusting and finding ways to win the battle. So can these managers, you know, and all four managers find a way to, you know, keep their relievers from running into the same pockets of hitters and protect them a little bit, so, you know, that when they need them most, I'm not running into Jose Ramirez three straight nights, you know, because he's going to figure me out. It doesn't matter how good I am. And so that's what I'm going to watch.
0: Again, he's Greg Olson, ESPN Radio MLB analyst. He worked the ALDS tonight. Enjoy the rest of the NLCS and ALCS. Thanks for the time.
6: Well, my pleasure. Thanks, guys.
0: Game one, John, we're going to get Tarik Skubal and Jacob Mizrowski. This is the reason the Dodgers got Tarik Skubal for this game, this moment, and everything that's here. But the Miz is the Miz, and I wonder if we're going to get a lot of runs in that game.
7: Signs point to no, which, and you're more the gambling guy than I am, which normally means you probably want to take the over in this one. Skubal wasn't great, or he was good, but he wasn't like lights out in game one of the NLDS. But Mizrowski is just an absolute machine. I cannot wait to tune in and watch that game tomorrow. Don't have a rooting interest one way or the other, but I am fascinated with the fact that you've got three teams that kind of play small market ball, and you've got one of the big teams, obviously in the Dodgers, who spend $1 billion on payroll, and we want to see how this all plays out during the postseason.
0: Yeah, I mean, the other three teams, the Guardians, the Rays, and the Brewers, their payroll doesn't add up to right. What to the Dodgers' payroll is.
7: I don't think it adds up to Shohei Ohtani. So nevertheless, the whole payroll.
0: Are we generally, do you think America generally is rooting against the Dodgers and for anybody else to win it other than them?
7: 100%. I don't think anybody wants to see the Dodgers win for a third straight time. Like, there was a time in our society where dynasties were fun. Like, I think about the Bulls, and I used baseball with the Yankees in the late 90s and early 2000s. Dynasties were fun then. I don't think anybody in this day and age of social media wants to see dynasties. I think people are cheering for the Brewers, and then they're cheering for the Rays, or they're cheering for the Guardians. If you're outside of Los Angeles County, nobody's cheering for the Dodgers.
0: Oh, well, I don't mind seeing the Dodgers win it three times in a row. It doesn't bother me. I always say dynasty. There's only one dynasty I dislike.
7: Which one is that?
0: That's the Chiefs.
7: Okay.
0: They're annoying.
7: Well, that's because you like Josh Allen. He always comes up short against him.
0: They're very annoying. And you leave. There's no reason for anybody to catch strays here. Okay. There's no reason for anybody to catch.
7: I know we haven't worked together in a while. You know, I will habitually give somebody a stray.
0: Well, that's fair. Usually it's me, but I'm standing right next to you, so it doesn't define as a stray. But that's neither here nor there. But again, you're going to get a whole bunch of really good baseball coming up between these two teams. Look, nobody thought the American League was going to have any shot all season long because the American League was so bad. Mm-hmm. And wouldn't it be something if one of those two teams were the end of being the team that wins it all?
7: Look, I'll tell you, why would you ever go against the Rays? The way that they played, and I know you're a Yankees fan, they dominated. I mean, that team mm-hmm. just knows how to win baseball. They can pitch, they can hit, they can run, they've got power, they've got it all, and I would not be surprised if Tampa ends up winning the whole thing.
0: Yeah, and look, it would be great for them, right? I mean, this is a team that's been to the World Series twice already. And has come up short, right? Twice or once? Twice, right? They were there in 08. And
7: two times,
0: they were there, yeah, they were a couple of years ago. So, you know, for them to get back there would be great. All right, up next, there's going to be a new number one team in the country when the AP poll is released tomorrow. We'll tell you who it's going to be. Game Night is presented by Progressive Insurance. He's John Michaels. I'm Mark Zeno. Game Night on ESPN Radio.
2: 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Confidence is soaring in New England following a huge road win in Buffalo. Now the Patriots face another tough test as Kirk Cousins and the 3-1 Las Vegas Raiders come to town. 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
4: I'm Ed Benkin. Baseball's Final Four is now set. The Cleveland Guardians punched their ticket to the American League Championship Series by beating the White Sox 2-0 in Game 5 of their divisional series. The Guardians got all the runs they needed on a two-run homer by Jose Ramirez, and the rest was their pitching staff as manager Will Venable watched his White Sox strike out 21 times.
5: I thought it was less about chase and more about just being attacked in the zone and swinging and missing the zone. You know, just didn't have, what it took to move some balls forward there. And, you know, I think obviously the story of just being able to put the ball in play.
4: So the White Sox season ends. The Guardians will now face the Rays in the ALCS beginning on Monday on ESPN Radio. In college football, it was an eventful day and night. Tonight in Tuscaloosa, number 2 Georgia defeated number 6 Alabama 20-17, and that will likely vault the Bulldogs to the number 1 spot of the polls. That's because number 1 Texas lost on a last second field goal to Oklahoma today 27-24. Also tonight, Kentucky was down in overtime against LSU after giving up a touchdown. The Wildcats rally with a touchdown and 2-point conversion. They knock off the Tigers 35-34. Number 21 UCLA defeated Oregon 17-15. And it's a big night for the Utah Utes. They go to 5-0 as Utah defeats Kansas to stay unbeaten on the season. NFL news, according to ESPN's Adam Schefter, the NFL Network's Ian Rapoport, the Cardinals are finalizing a deal for receiver Marvin Harrison Jr.
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0: Offense and defense just kept fighting. 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
1: 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I'm so happy for these kids. Tough place to play. And it's a great team in Alabama.
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3: There'll be a party in Athens as Georgia goes on to defeat Alabama. 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He's John Michaels. I'm Mark Zeno. It's game night here on ESPN Radio, the ESPN app, SiriusXM Channel 80, presented by Progressive Insurance. A tough one for Alabama here as they 17 points, the fewest they've scored in a home game since 2011. But Georgia's defense, we know, is very good. Crazy enough, John, I think Georgia's offense this year is the better unit than their defense. I think their offense is far better than their defense. But, you know, you saw in this game tonight, this was just, you know, an old-school street fight between two guys throwing punches back and forth for 60 minutes. And, you know, it's you and I were talking about this before the show started. Like, it's unfortunate. And this wasn't the only game, but, you know, there are multiple missed calls that happen throughout the course of a football game.
4: Right.
3: It's just some of them get highlighted in crucial moments down the stretch. And it was a non-pass interference call in Georgia that was clearly DPI. You know, I'll say it again. There's too many camera angles. There's too many ways. Everything should be reviewable under a challenge system in football, both in college and the NFL. Like, we can't have games being decided in crucial moments without having a second look at it. And that wasn't the only penalty that hurt Alabama down the stretch. There was a personal foul call, and you break it down real quick and we'll hear from Kalen DeBoer, but this was one that you just can't afford to have happen.
4: Yeah, I'll start with the missed PI. Alabama's in field goal range. They throw a deep ball down the sideline. I'll be honest, Keelan Russell underthrew it a little bit, but the defensive back ran through the receiver. No call. Very next play, Georgia gets a sack, which forces Alabama then to punt the ball. Georgia ends up running out the clock from there. But the end of the game, it was going to be a third down and two. Alabama had gotten the stop on second down. It was going to be third and two coming out of the two-minute warning. Unfortunately, Dejon Lee, their defensive back, decided to get in a slap boxing match with one of Georgia's receivers. And what always ends up happening? The person who throws the punch last gets the personal foul. That's what ends up happening. Georgia runs out the clock and gets the win.
3: Kalen DeBoer discussed that personal foul that led to Georgia's game-sealing first down.
5: Yeah, we preach emotional maturity, and I really feel strong that across the board we have that with our team, and would have never expected that to happen. You know, just you got to give yourself a chance. And, you know, a year ago, I mean, we just talked about a year ago what happened the other way, the same situation, kind of at about the same time in the game, the opposite way. You're out there giving everything you got. You just got to give yourself a chance. And so emotional maturity is what it comes down to. You know, we've been pretty good at that going on the last 2 years, and obviously when the moment comes up, like we had just now, you know, we didn't respond the right way.
3: And as we sit here talking about, you know, stuff that should be reviewable, like that just can't happen. Like that's discipline. It's not necessarily coaching. I mean, Kalen DeBoer's not on the field. He can't do anything about that. Players just need to keep it, you know, together in those moments.
4: Yeah, but it's time and situation as a player. Like, right. I get it. It's an emotional game. You're out there beating the hell out of each other. You're 58 minutes into the game. You know you're going to have to come up with a third and two. For the Georgia player that's kind of in it, he goes, well, what's the worst that happens? We go to third and 17. Or it goes offsetting penalties. He baited Dejon Lee. Lee has got to walk away from that. And it's going to be a coachable moment for Kalen DeBoer when he gets back in the huddle and says, look, guys, you let one get away. You guys let one get away, and we cannot leave the game in officials' hands.
3: No, and that's ultimately kind of what happened. And you know, Alabama goes on to take the loss. Here's more from Kalen DeBoer on being unable to finish drives against that UGA defense.
5: Yeah, just it happened, you know, towards the end of the game there too. Just getting in that fringe area where you can get some points, taking a sack or having a negative play, and you know, that's certainly, you know, the offense was frustrated with that. Obviously, I am too, but you know, that's where you just got to look and figure out, you know, how to avoid those mistakes. And it wasn't one person. It was just execution. It wasn't necessarily, from what I saw, blown assignments or anything. Just got to execute and be better in those moments.
4: They do. And again, Alabama had moments where they got down into scoring situations and you had a sack or you had a penalty and you just could not come up with the plays that you wanted to. When Georgia got in the red area, it was Gunnar Stockton on his own.

0: Reed for a touchdown to give them the lead, and that's how they ultimately end up winning the game. Alabama's going to kick themselves, but the best thing for them, they're probably going to get another chance at Georgia coming up in about 2 months.
1: Yeah, and Georgia will go. Will head back to Athens. They'll take on Auburn next week, where Texas will have to go to Knoxville and win a game against.
0: Bama will have to go to Knoxville.
1: Bama has to go to Knoxville rather, and win a game against Tennessee. Thank you. But you know, if I ask you right now, where do you see Georgia's first loss coming if they take one? After Auburn, they have the cocktail party in Mercedes-Benz Stadium in Atlanta against Florida. Then they go to Ole Miss, and they get a Missouri team that pulled off another big win today before they finish up with South Carolina and Georgia Tech.
0: Where do I see them getting their first loss? To Miami in the national title game.
1: Wow, that's just such
0: they're not losing a game. Georgia's not losing a game this year, not with the schedule you just laid out. They got through the biggest hurdle so far through the season going on the road to Alabama. Could they lose to them maybe in the SEC title game? Maybe, but I don't see it. It'll be in the championship game when they lose to Miami. That'll be their first loss.
1: You want to make a wager on that?
0: Bookmark that one, too.
1: That's going to be interesting to see. We'll see what Oxford holds when they have to go down there, and who knows if Missouri is for real.
0: Well, you think about it, they want some get back on Ole Miss, because Ole Miss put them out of the playoffs last year, and the last time they went to Oxford 2 years ago, Ole Miss beat them down there as well. So Kirby Smart's probably got that one circled pretty big, saying we want to get this done. I just don't trust Ole Miss's defense enough to slow down the run game and the physicality of UGA.
1: Yeah, and real quick, after Tennessee, next biggest matchup, LSU has to go to Death Valley and take on LSU, which will likely be a night game, so they may have one more loss on their schedule as they go forward. But make sure you tune in for Sunday. Football action as the New England Patriots host the Las Vegas Raiders. Coverage begins at 12 Eastern on ESPN Radio and the ESPN app. Football Sunday on ESPN Radio, presented by Gusto.
2: On first down, pass play, throw, caught at the 40-yard line, and fumbling the ball. Eskelson had it, lost it. If they rule it a catch, it's recovered by Chasen Johnson. It is a catch by Eskelson, a fumble, and the ruling on the field is USC ball with 3:59 to go.
1: And ultimately, that's what led to another Penn State loss as USC goes out on the road all the way to the East Coast, something that Lincoln Riley and the Trojans have had a struggle doing since they joined the Big Ten. Mark Kessinger with the call on ESPN Radio. Credit to USC. Their defense actually put together a halfway decent game for them. Mm-hmm. But manifestly for PSU, like Matt Campbell, I understand it's his first year at Penn State, John, but he was gift-wrapped a schedule that put them in the playoff. Like, they should not be in the position that they are in right now, where USC was the only ranked team on their schedule. Now they already have three losses. They got to go to Michigan next week. Like, this is starting to unravel fast in Happy Valley. It ain't so happy there anymore.
0: Well, and especially when you brought in the amount of players that you brought over from Iowa State, including your quarterback in Rocco Becht, you're thinking, hey, we're just going to be able to pick up right where we left off and be better. The Wisconsin game is what really unraveled them when they give up the late touchdown.
1: Yeah, two touchdowns in the last 3 minutes, yeah.
0: Right. They got their butts whooped at Northwestern with the stadium unveiling. But if you beat Wisconsin, maybe you beat Northwestern. Maybe you're playing a little bit better. Look, they're going to get ready for a Citrus Bowl or a Blue Bonnet Bowl or a Pinstripe Bowl. That's kind of the lot in life of Penn State right now. They're not going anywhere this year, and it stinks for them because you're right. Michigan, no great shakes there. Then it's Purdue, Washington, Minnesota, Rutgers, and Maryland.
1: Yeah.
0: Yuck. That's terrible schedule.
1: It was gift wrap. No Ohio State, no Indiana, no Oregon this year. Mm-hmm. None of them. And they avoided the three big dogs in the Big Ten from a scheduling standpoint, and they're still likely, even if they run the border at 9-3, it's going to be tough for them to make it.
0: They're not making the playoffs. That's over. That's done and done.
1: Yeah, it just wasn't supposed to happen this way for the folks in Happy Valley, right? One new head coach in the Big Ten having no issues adjusting to big-time football. That's next on ESPN Radio.
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10: Snooze off. 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
10: 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He's John Michaels. I'm Mark Zeno. You heard the call on 790 KABC as UCLA, the football powerhouse that we know, upsets Oregon and gives the Ducks their second loss of the year in a rather ugly, gross, disgusting game riddled with 10 turnovers, a bunch of injuries, and a benching of a quarterback. It was bad, but UCLA survives. They win 17-15. And oh, by the way, you know, it's crazy. This is what happens, okay? And for all you people like, you know, oh, yeah, he's got to go for it. Oh, go for two. Oh, chase the points. No, Dan Lanning, as a coach, cost his team the game. What did he do on his first touchdown drive? People don't remember that. He went for two in the first quarter and didn't get it.
11: Right.
10: And then when he scored the touchdown at the end of the game, had to go for two there and didn't get it, instead of just kicking two extra points, and you'd be tied at 17.
11: You know when that was cute and it worked? When Chip Kelly first brought that offense to Oregon 20-some-odd years ago, yeah. And they would go hyper speed, yep. And they always went for two, and that was kind of their thing early in the game. I'm sorry, Dan Lanning, you're not Chip Kelly. You're not Mario Cristobal. You're not that good of a coach right now at Oregon, and this is one that is going to hurt them, because this was a team many people, Mark, picked to be a national title team. Like, everybody looked and said, Dante Moore's back, DeCorian Moore, Evan Stewart, they've got running back, they have loaded players all over the defensive side of the ball. They've been one of the biggest disappointments in college football. They'll probably be unranked or really close to being unranked at the end of this week. They already lost Oklahoma State. They barely beat Boise State in the opener, and now they go down to UCLA.
10: Yeah, with Dante Moore going down against USC, Dylan Raiola didn't look like he was going to have any problem, because in that backup role, he was fantastic against USC and led the Ducks to a win. And that was not the case today. He was off all day long. It was bad. Couldn't find open receivers. Was missing the target regularly. Was pulled from the game later on. Here's Dan Lanning on if he makes a call to move on from Raiola too late.
12: It's probably a fair question. You know, in the moment, I think every one of us on offense, you know, clicked over on his headset and that, like, this is the moment to do it. It didn't necessarily feel like it was before that, you know, but certainly after the last turnover, it was like, hey, we got to put somebody in there that's going to go have success. And Brock went in and operated well. You can always go back and say, hey, we should have done that earlier. If you knew that turnover was coming, you would have done that earlier, right? We felt like that's a play that we've seen Dylan make a lot in practice, and didn't make that play today.
11: Yeah, I'll be honest. I thought Dylan Raiola was set up to have a big game. I watched the second half of the USC game when he had to come in.
10: I agree.
11: He went 6-19 for 43 yards. He looked like he had never played quarterback before. And Brock Thomas comes in and throws for a 156 and a touchdown. The problem is, you know, you just put yourself behind the eight ball, turning the football over as they continue to do over and over again. And now they're behind the eight ball. Now Oregon's schedule sets up. It'll be interesting this upcoming week. They play Nebraska, who comes to town off a heartbreaking loss to Indiana. They have to host Northwestern on Halloween night. Don't look now, but the Wildcats are good. But then they got to go to Ohio State. for Oregon to make the playoffs, they have to run the table and get the 10-2, including a win over Ohio State. Playing the way they're playing right now, I don't see it, but they do still have a pulse, a slight pulse, but they have a pulse.
10: Right. I mean, their panic meter is certainly high right now as far as them making the playoffs. If you look at some other contenders who may be in big trouble, I don't think Texas is in big trouble. I wouldn't push the panic. If they take a second loss, yeah, they're in danger of taking a third, because as we know right now, that third loss is what sort of eliminates you from the postseason at this point in time. No three-loss team in any format has ever made the playoffs. So
11: here's the only reason there should be a little bit of panic for Texas. You lost to a bad team, and that's what kept them out of the postseason last year. Losing to a bad Florida team last year, granted, they had three losses, but losing to an eight-loss Florida team ultimately kept them out. They still have to play Florida this upcoming week. They still have to play Ole Miss, Mississippi State, who's not bad, Missouri, and LSU. Could they lose two more games in that situation? If Arch doesn't play better, they're going to have to panic a little bit there.
10: I wonder if LSU is fully hit a panic button after the loss to Kentucky today.
11: Yes.
10: So they have lost Ole Miss. They have a loss to Kentucky. Now, again, I think when you look at this, okay, because if we give credit for the wins, John, we have to give credit for who they lose to. And we also have to detract from when they lose to bad teams. You know, you and I diverge here. I'm not so infatuated with the loss column as many others are. Losses matter, but it's not the ultimate determinant here. But when you look at LSU and their schedule and what they have left, like, if they go out and run the table here, that includes wins. I mean, they don't even have to, theoretically. They lost to a Kentucky team that may end up in the top 25 when it's all said and done. They lost to an Ole Miss team that'll be in the top 25 when it's all said and done, right? Alabama, Texas, Tennessee still on their schedule. And they have to play Mississippi State next week. So they got four more ranked opponents. Like, if they go 3-1 there and are 9-3, there's a world where I could see them getting in, depending on what else is surrounding the 8, 9, 10, 11 teams, because obviously one's going to be a group of six, which is also stupid, but different conversation.
11: Well, and one is guaranteed to be Notre Dame as well. If they're in the top 12, don't forget, well, they are guaranteed a spot. So you have to get in the top 10 now to make the postseason. Three losses is not getting you in the top 10. I think LSU, the panic meter needs to be big, and it's not just based on the losses. It's based on the fact that their defense is not really good, which everybody thought their defense was going to be elite, and Sam Levitt gives away the ball like hotcakes on a Sunday morning after church.
10: I think it's more Levitt than the defense. I think the defense gets fixed easier than Levitt does.
11: Maybe it does, maybe it doesn't. Because in their two losses, their defense gave up 33.5 points a game. You can't win that way.
10: Yeah, you know, and you start to look through the rest of the top 25 here. I mean, Florida, look, I'm a de facto Florida fan because my girlfriend went there. So, like, I am very invested in Florida.
11: I thought we were friends.
10: Well, John, you know me. What the hell do I care, right? I only do it because it saves me an argument, right?
11: That's very true.
10: But the point is this. Like, Florida got way overhyped after the Ole Miss win. They were not a top 10 team. They shouldn't have been there. Now, that said, okay, they lose to Missouri, and they lose really bad today at home, no less, to South Carolina. Like, I didn't think they had a chance to make the playoff regardless. But after, you know, that win against Ole Miss put them on notice, their schedule is just way too tough. They get Texas and Georgia in the next 2 weeks, and then they got to go to Lexington now, which all of a sudden is a problem, and who knows what Oklahoma is at this point in time.
11: Well, their playoff hopes are done. You cannot lose by 28 to Missouri and by 19 to a very bad South Carolina.
10: You just can't take a third loss.
11: Well, no. You lost to South Carolina, who, if Shane Beamer would have lost today, he might have been fired tomorrow.
10: That's fair.
11: So, do you think they're going to go to Texas and win? Probably not. Do you think they beat Georgia in the cocktail party? Hell no.
10: I like them to cover, though.
11: Cover, fine. Suddenly Oklahoma looks like they have a pulse. Now all of a sudden you look at Kentucky. I think their game against Florida State, that's going to be played at 7:25 in the morning on BBC. That's what they're going to play that game.
10: Do we believe Oklahoma still has a pulse?
11: I mean, they showed it today.
10: Nah.
11: Defensively, they do.
10: I mean, look, they're at Mississippi State, at Florida, and Ole Miss is still left.
11: No. When I say have a pulse, not making the postseason.
10: Oh, okay.
11: Oklahoma's been dead and gone when it comes to the postseason. I'm saying they have a pulse against Florida. What teams have found out against the Gators the last 2 weeks, if you shut the run down, that offense suddenly doesn't work.
10: When you take Jaden Baugh out of the equation, they don't have a lot to go on. And I don't know if that's an indictment on Aaron Filo and Buster Faulkner, but, right, you know, just taking that sort of weapon out of the offense for the Gators has been dynamic.
11: Can I ask you about a team that's undefeated? Do they have any panic meter? What about Indiana? Because in a couple of weeks in a row now, Indiana has looked, they haven't looked great.
10: They've looked mortal, yes.
11: You survived Northwestern a couple of weeks ago, yep, and you needed two long touchdowns today to come back and beat Nebraska. Guess who they play next week?
10: Yeah, Ohio State. The biggest game
11: in the history of Bloomington, Indiana, as the Ohio State will come to town. Do you feel like it comes crashing down for Cignetti?
10: Crashing down, no. I think, look, in theory, Indiana could probably still lose two of those games, could lose to Ohio State and take one more loss and still get in. Right? Probably. I mean, with the way Oregon is right now, what's really left in the Big Ten?
11: Well, and their schedule's easy, really, relatively speaking. It's Ohio State, Michigan, who's no good, Minnesota, who's okay, USC, maybe that becomes a fascinating game on November 14th, then Washington and Purdue.
10: Look, I mean, here's the other thing for the Big Ten and some of these teams that are on the fringe right now, okay? And a lot of this will work itself out, but don't look now. But the Big 12 boasts five ranked teams.
11: Right.
10: BYU, Texas Tech, and Utah are all undefeated. Oklahoma State all of a sudden is surging out of nowhere, and Houston is still a team that could have something to say about it when it's all said and done. So, you know, this could be the point where, this could be the year where it is a third Big 12 team or a second Big 12 team. I don't know if we'll get two from the ACC. I doubt it.
11: We'll get one, and that's it.
10: And that's Miami, and that should be enough, yeah. So, but the point is that, like, you could get two or three Big 12 teams that knock a Big 12, a Big 10, or an SEC team that's out, and that is part of this whole thing. All right, one college football coach called part of his fan base a cesspool. You got to hear that next game night on ESPN Radio and the ESPN app.
1: 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Confidence is soaring in New England following a huge road win in Buffalo. Now the Patriots face another tough test as Kirk Cousins and a 3-1 Las Vegas Raiders come to town. 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
26: I'm Ed Duncan. The Cleveland Guardians are on their way to the ALCS. This after being down 2-0, they rally and then win game 5, 2-0. Jose Ramirez provided the only run to the 2-run homer, and the White Sox hitters could not find the baseball, striking out 21 times. So it's Cleveland and Tampa in the ALCS. That begins on Monday on ESPN Radio. On Sunday night, it'll be game 1 of the NLCS on ESPN Radio between the Dodgers and the Brewers. In college football, number 2 Georgia knocked off number 6 Alabama on the road 20-17, and that will likely put Georgia at number 1 in the rankings. That's because of the Red River rivalry. Oklahoma took down top-ranked Texas 27-24 in a last-second field goal. After giving up a touchdown in overtime, Kentucky got a touchdown and a 2-point conversion. The Wildcats upset LSU 35-34. Meanwhile, number 12 Utah went to 5-0 with a victory.
27: Now they bring Ricky Johnson in motion. Devin's going to roll to his right, throw it to Ricky Johnson. Open top touchdown. That's a play the Kansas City Chiefs have run to perfection over the years. Utah does it right there, and Ricky Johnson finds himself in pay dirt in the north end zone for his first Utah touchdown.
26: Utah's win comes over Kansas by a count of 41-24 as the Utes go unbeaten so far in the 2026 season. Also, USC defeats Penn State 31-23 as Penn State now drops to 3-3 on the season. Number 22 Houston beats Kansas State 35-16.
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10: 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He's John Michaels. I'm Mark Zeno. We have Georgia and Alabama. Georgia wins with the 20-17 victory in Tuscaloosa. Kirby Smart's first ever win in Tuscaloosa as head coach of the Bulldogs. Kind of strange to say. He's now, Georgia's now won three of the last 11 matchups.
11: Yeah, three. He's 3-7 against Alabama now. And it's the first time, this is a really interesting stat, the first time that Kirby has beaten Alabama in a non-rematch game. His two previous wins, the national title game, that was a rematch.
10: After the regular season losses.
11: And then last year was a rematch in the SEC title game.
10: Yeah. So Kirby Smart, once again, on top, at least for the regular season here. Here he is after the game, after beating Alabama.
29: Yeah, what a great college football game, great atmosphere. I've been in a bunch of those with them, and they all seemed similar, you know, just physical game, back and forth, some critical calls, critical situations. You could go back and look at hundreds of them on there. At the end of the day, our quarterback played well enough for us to win, but it was a really extremely physical football game. And I have a lot of respect for Alabama. I got a lot of respect for Coach DeBoer, a lot of respect for their team, how they play. And another week in the SEC, because humility is a week away, as you saw today. So it's going to be physical. It's going to be tough.
11: And that's exactly what it was. That was a heavyweight title fight between two teams that probably have their eyes set on being in the Final Four of the college football playoffs this year. They're both really, really good. They play physical football. Neither one of them were really missing tackles. That's what I like to see in early October.
10: Yeah, look, I mean, you know, these two teams, I don't think anybody is going to downgrade either one of them. Obviously, when the rankings come out, things will move and shift. But at the end of the day, nobody has any reason to believe at this point in time that they are not going to be playing football in the college football playoff. Now, there's another SEC team that continues to make a lot of noise. I don't know if I'm a believer in them yet, John. I'm curious to see where you stand. But Missouri, once again, pulls off another win here as they continue to roll through the SEC at this point in time to a 5-1 record. Another big win for them today at home against A&M. Just a kind of crazy game. It was weird how the game, I don't know if you saw it, Texas A&M on the opening drive is down on the one-yard line, and I forget what down was they were passing, but the ball gets deflected in the end zone. The receiver just misses it, hits him right in the hands, pops up, and Missouri intercepts it, and all of a sudden, that's when the floodgates open, and things went south for A&M. But Missouri with another impressive win here. I mean, how much are they for real in your eyes?
11: Still trying to figure it out, because going into last week's game against Florida, there was the terrible stat for them that Eli Drinkwitz was 0-16 against ranked teams, and they just were never beating anybody. Then they beat up on Florida. Texas A&M is an unmitigated disaster this year. I'm not sure what's happened to Marcel Reed, a kid who was, you know, they were 11-1 and hosted a playoff game last year, and now all of a sudden they've fallen apart. I think Missouri is a good team. I think they're better than they have been in years past, but they've still got a gauntlet. Kentucky, Georgia, Texas. Can they keep it to 9-3 maybe? We'll see.
10: Yeah, look, I mean, Missouri as a team, it's going to be interesting because they still have some tough tests left against Texas and Georgia. They get Ole Miss next week in Oxford. So, but Texas and Georgia back-to-back will be, you'll find out kind of really what they are at that point in time. And then, of course, Kentucky waiting in the wings for them after those two games. So all of a sudden we have to start respecting Kentucky as a team here that is legitimate in the SEC. But after the game, Texas A&M head coach Mike Elko was asked about his message to the fan base, and he had one curious answer.
0: Again, there's a difference to me between the fan base and social media. And so there's a one group that I really don't care much about. You know, Billy Cesspool can go be Billy Cesspool. Our fan base, stay with us, be behind us. We're going to build something that's we told you we were going to build. We're in a really bad spot right now, but we'll work our way out of it.
10: So the Billy he's referring to is Billy Liucci.
11: Oh,
10: you know, one of my Italian brethren. But he had a response on X where he said, quote, going to show restraint here for now and get back to answering questions, but the head coach losing 27-6, then immediately calling out an incredibly large portion of the loyal but also understandably frustrated fan base is a wild, unnecessary misstep.
11: Normally, coaches, you will not see them in press conferences go after anybody when it comes to fans. They could get mad at reporters. They may get mad at referees, TV personalities. I haven't heard that before. And for Mike Elko, a guy who had Texas A&M fans absolutely loving him last year when they start 11-0 and again and ultimately end up going 11-2, to get blown out by LSU in a non-competitive game, to kind of get blown out today by Missouri. You already lost at home to Kentucky in a game that 31-21 wasn't as close as it could be. It's not looking great for him. And I saw something pop up. Kevin Sumlin, his first 31 games, 25-6. Mike Elko, 22-9.
10: And the difference is Mike Elko made a playoff.
11: He did. And you know how many points they scored in that playoff game?
10: I think it was a big fat zero.
11: No, they scored. They scored three more than me and you.
10: That's it. So it was a little bit more than zero. Nonetheless, it changes the perspective on things. Oh, look, I'm not ready to sell my stock on Mike Elko as a coach at this point in time. A&M is a difficult place to win, and always has been. The expectations and the reality, there seems to be a big gap between them. But still, this is very much a coach that I think pretty highly of at this point in time. I like the coach in Notre Dame, Marcus Freeman. They had another rocking chair winner today. If you're a degenerate like me and took Stanford over 6.5 for their team total, you cashed a bet today. Uh-huh. That said, they had no problem whatsoever with dispatching of Stanford today. Here's a call on the Notre Dame radio network of a 97-yard rushing touchdown from Johnson Walton.
2: Carr takes the shotgun snap, gives to Walton, has a hole. Uh-oh, he's across his own 10. Now it's going to be a foot race down the near sideline. 40, midfield, 40, 30, 20, 10. It's a touchdown. The second longest rushing touchdown in Notre Dame history. Jonas Walton goes 97 yards to the house.
10: Now, Notre Dame will head to Provo next week. to take on BYU, who will probably pop up a little bit in the rankings as they shuffle here. Incredibly tough place to win. Incredibly tough place to play, particularly at night. Are you familiar with the Vampire Cougs?
11: I remember in 1990, University of Miami walked in there as the defending national champions and lost on opening day in Provo, 28-21 to Ty Detmer, so not an easy place to play. Notre Dame, the best thing that could happen to them is Jonas Walton getting carries. They were pedestrian for their standards running the football without Jeremiah Love and Jadarian Price, who are gone to the NFL. Walton gives them some explosiveness. Obviously, BYU dealing with injury. L.J. Martin not going to play in that game next week. But College Game Day will be there. They'll be back outside after this morning have to be indoors thanks to the hurricane that went through the state of Alabama.
10: Now, it's interesting because Notre Dame sits one spot above in the rankings above Miami or Miami Hurricanes, who, let's just call it what it is. They got a cupcake schedule this year. I mean, the ACC isn't any good. The only team they're going to play of note, worth anything, is Notre Dame, and they have to go to South Bend for that game. And a game that could be a preview, in my opinion, of the national championship game. If you're talking Georgia and Alabama, I put Notre Dame and Miami right in the same class with the two of them as far as top five teams in the country. How much are you curious to see what Notre Dame has against BYU as a measuring stick for what they can do against Miami?
11: A lot. Miami's actually played a slightly tougher schedule because Clemson, whatever you think of them, at least you played them on the road. And Wake Forest now, and they'll be a top 25 team after this week, ends up being a good win. But I do want to see what Notre Dame is against a really stingy and tough BYU team. Look, I want that game to be number one and number two. Let's harken back to Catholics Convicts 1988 in South Bend, Indiana, because you know who's going to be there? This guy. I'm making the trip. I've never been to South Bend. I cannot wait. I may need security walking in and out of there, but that's neither here nor there. I think Notre Dame's really good. Do I think they're the best team in the country? No. Do I think they're in the handful that can win a national title? Absolutely.
10: Well, I think they got the best one of the best defenses in the country, and that's what separates them. You know, and C.J. Carr has had a quiet year because, again, they haven't done it. They haven't played anybody
11: right
10: to this point in time. But, you know, here's the downside of, you know, the expansion in the playoff. That's going to be a great game, Notre Dame-Miami. It's not going to mean anything because they're both going to make the playoff anyway, right? Like, it doesn't have any playoff implications. It's going to be a fun game to watch.
11: Yeah, the only thing it does, it's seeding. One team, if they win, right, it will probably be in the top four seeds and get a bye. The loser will probably be 5-12, and will have to play a game at home to start.
10: Yeah, and that, you know, again, we don't know how much of an advantage that is or isn't at this point in time. It's just tough to figure out when we've only had 2 years of the playoff to kind of go on in things. The Oklahoma Sooners get the win today in the Red River Rivalry. And look, that offense is just awful. Yeah. And John Mateer is not getting any better. I don't think they're going to make the playoff, Oklahoma. I just don't think they're going to have enough quality wins. It's a great win for them today. But this is a Oklahoma team that, if they run the table, would be in the conversation. Here's Brett Venables, the Oklahoma head coach, on blocking out the noise.

0: They did. Look, they're not supposed to win that game. But when you get defensive scores and you come up with big plays late, I give Mateer credit. He made two throws to set up the game-winning field goal. I'm shocked this offense is as bad as it is. They brought Mateer and Ben Arbuckle, the offensive coordinator, both from Washington State, and it has never worked in the SEC. It has been a struggle for 2 years.
1: One more real quick. Indiana, they escaped with a win today in Nebraska, 20-17. Look, it's the second time this year where they've had to step up in class, once against Northwestern at home on a Friday night in a game that probably should have never been that close, but they seem to struggle on offense. And the same thing here. They get Ohio State next week. I'm not a big believer in Josh Hoover. I just don't know that he can elevate that team the way Francisco Mendoza did. And look, you know, Mendoza was the number one overall pick, so we know it's a different conversation. But still, I have my concern. I think Indiana will still make the playoff just because they're probably only going to have one or two losses, and they'll be in that conversation, and they'll likely will play in the Big Ten championship game.
0: Right.
1: Now with Oregon sort of out of the picture, so to speak. But still, you know, do we believe in Indiana to be back in the Final Four when it's all said and done?
0: To win it all, no, but I think they're still a tough out because they just know how to win. Hoover's having a great year. 15 touchdowns and no picks halfway through the season for Josh Hoover. Remember the whole conversation in the offseason when his former coach said, oh, he likes to turn the ball over, and Cignetti said, well, he's playing for me now.
1: Yeah, well, a crazy day in college football. There's one thing college football can borrow from baseball, plus a look ahead to a busy NFL Sunday that starts in less than 9 hours, next on Game Night on ESPN Radio, presented by Progressive Insurance.
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5: All right, John, every so often, I just have to let loose here. And look, we're at the point here in the game of football, both in the college and the NFL rank, right, where we have way too many camera angles. We have way too many people. We have officials, experts in the middle of the broadcast to tell us what a call is, why it is, what they're going to review, how they're going to do it, to break down all the rules for everybody. And yet we still don't have a challenge system in place to challenge calls that are missed or made, things that are blatantly objective, like refs miss face mask calls. These are objective things. Coaches should have the ability to throw a challenge flag and say, you missed a call, I want it reviewed. And somebody goes, yes, we missed the face mask. Here's a 15-yard flag. Let's move on. Like, we saw it all over the place. Lane Kiffin should have had a challenge in his back pocket today when they went for the two-point conversion that won Kentucky the game. Clearly, his guy jumped off sides. Clearly, he moved. It was a false start. You're telling me there's not an eye in the sky that could have seen when Will Stein called for the timeout versus when he moved to verify that he moved before the guy called the timeout. That's a false start. It's a five-yard penalty. They kicked the extra point. We're going into more overtime. Like, we can't have these things deciding the outcome of games anymore. We know about the miss PI in Georgia-Bama. There was also a couple of phantom holding calls. And I'm not suggesting everything needs to be reviewable when it happens, but give the head coach of the team the ability to challenge. If you want to challenge a missed holding call in the first quarter, coach, have at it. That's on you. It doesn't make the game any longer. We stop for these reviews anyway with the challenge flags. It's ridiculous at this point in time that we are allowing officials, granted they're human, but they're making more mistakes in big spots, and we have too many camera angles to correct this stuff that we're missing it. It's just infuriating for the game.
6: Yeah, there's nothing that drives me more crazy than the game ends up in an official's hand late in the ball game. The Georgia game, obviously, that was a missed pass interference. Alabama would have had the ball first down at about the 15-yard line, with which at minimum you kick the game-tying field goal. If not, you go ahead and you win it. And we've seen it too many times. The one that drives me even more crazy is with all the camera angles and all the TVs is when they don't have the right review angle. Well, like, how do we not have the right review angle when we've got 19,000 cameras inside an arena?
5: It detracts from the game. It really does. This isn't about fans whining and everything else, but for a product that on the collegiate and the NFL, or at least on the collegiate, the NFL level, it's a $1 billion product. And the collegiate level, it's approaching a $1 billion product on a routine basis. Like, we just have too many resources available to not get this stuff right. And the idea that the commissioners of the conferences and things are sitting here going, it's no big deal, don't worry about it. It is a big deal.
6: Right.
5: It is, because, you know, all of this stuff relates to coaches' jobs and salaries and things of that nature, and teams making the playoffs versus missing the playoffs. We don't want the officials to have the outcome in their hands. At least in Major League Baseball, all this stuff is challengeable and reviewable, and you hope that even the challenge gets it right. Doesn't always get it right. There are times when we put a challenge flag out there and they still don't get it right, but still, at least put it in the coach's hands to be able to have the option to do it.
6: No problem with any of that. Like, normally you and I don't agree on a whole lot when it comes to rules and different things, but I'm right there with you. Good or bad, there needs to be something to make these folks accountable and make sure we get the right outcome in a game.
5: And that's all anybody's asking for, is just get the right call. Like, that's ultimately what it boils down to. We can have, you know, debates about whether we thought this was a catch or the interception, sure, the ball touched the ground. I understand those, but at least put it in the hands of the coach to be able to decide for his team and put his team in a position to either win or lose by making the challenge available. So I don't know if we're ever going to get there. We have this weird thing where we're afraid to offend the officials and question their judgment. This isn't the Pope. Right. He's not making a papal bull here, like, where that changes everybody's. It just get the call right. It's not that difficult. I don't know why we're resisting to this anymore. It's crazy to me that we do it, and it happens more in the NFL because, you know, it just seems to be a bigger stage for the most part. But as we turn our attention to Sunday, we get kicked off at 9:30 a.m. Eastern tomorrow. Eagles and Jaguars in London. Jaguars are a team that I've been high on before the season started. I think this team is a deep playoff team. I think they can beat anybody in this league. I love their coach, but the Eagles seem to be a hot mess right now. 60% of their offensive line from week one is now different. That's a problem.
6: It's a huge problem for a team that, quite frankly, hadn't been great offensively anyway. Now you have an offensive lineman retire. You trade away your center. I'm with you on Jacksonville. Jacksonville might be the most slept-on team in the NFL because they play in a smaller market. People don't pay attention to them. You look up, you go, oh, my God, the Jaguars are 11-5. What the hell just happened? They're good. Trevor Lawrence has turned the corner. I really like Liam Cohen as a coach as well.
5: Oh, yeah. I mean, listen, if he didn't win 13 games last year, he'd be the coach of the year this year when it's all said and done. Bears and Packers. Bears are favored in Lambeau for the first time since 2006. Curious, I assume the Packers will do a moment for Mike Ditka.
6: Yeah, you probably have to. I mean, you have to pay the respect to Ditka, one of the greatest of all time. Dude, I will tell you, and I like Matt LaFleur. He's my guy. They are ready to run him out of town in Green Bay. You know how you ingratiate yourself with the Packers fans? You take care of the Bears tomorrow.
5: Yeah, be careful what you wish for when you fire Matt LaFleur. There is that. I don't believe much in revenge angles in the NFL like I do in college, John. But it's the Raiders and Patriots tomorrow. Our coverage starts at noon Eastern here on ESPN. The Raiders defeated the Patriots last year in week one in Foxborough. I have a hard time believing Mike Vrabel is going to let that happen again.
6: Look, Kirk Cousins, I can't believe I'm saying this on national radio, is actually playing really good for the Raiders.
5: Hey, coaching matters.
6: It does. And play calling and everything else when you don't have Zach Robinson as an offensive coordinator. The Patriots have sort of found themselves, though, after looking really lethargic early on in the year. I think the Patriots finally take care of the Raiders and get whatever you want to call a little bit of revenge as well.
5: Big matchup in the NFC West, 49ers and Seahawks. Brock Purdy versus Mike McDonald, 2-4. He's only averaging 16.3 points per game, only one of six games with 19-plus points, six touchdowns, and nine interceptions. Look, Brock Purdy's playing at an MVP level at this point in time. Strangely enough, the 49ers have won the last four regular season meetings in Seattle.
6: That's insane. I would argue right now through the first 4 weeks, San Francisco's been the best team in the NFL. The Seahawks are still really good. They were able to withstand the injury to Sam Darnold early on in the season. They sit at 3-1. Give me the Seahawks tomorrow. They're going to break that streak.
5: The Broncos. Sean Payton pulled the plug on him not calling plays. He's now taking over play calling for Denver as the Broncos face the Chargers, a desperate 0-4 Chargers team. I actually kind of like the Chargers this week, but I don't know how much Payton taking over the play calling is going to change that offense.
6: Yeah, but their defense is still really good, and the Chargers with Mike McDaniel as their offensive coordinator have not been good where everybody thought they were going to be fantastic. They sit at 0-4, 0-5, they're done, and I think Sean Payton will make the difference tomorrow, and the Broncos will say that pass is in. Complete.
5: The Ravens and Falcons Sunday night football in Atlanta. Boy, who would have thought that would have been a huge primetime game when the schedule came out?
6: Huge game. It looks like no Lamar Jackson. Dirty Birds are going to get their third win in a row.
5: All right. He's John Michaels. I'm Mark Zeno. Appreciate you guys joining us. You've been listening to Game Night here on ESPN Radio, the ESPN app, Sirius XM, Channel 80.
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7: Picked off by Peyton Bowen. Number 20, the 2, the 5.
4: 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Nick Marsh, 30, 20, down to the 10. 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
8: 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A full October menu from the sport's busiest month to choose from, but everything feels bigger in the SEC. Especially America's favorite alliteration showdown. The Red River Rivalries had its fair share of stunners over the years. And let's add 2026 to the list. Texas came in ranked number one, while Oklahoma was looking to find their season. Texas took a 17-7 lead. Only once in the Brent Venables era had Oklahoma overcame a double-digit deficit. They were able to erase that, then take the lead in the fourth.
9: Pocket collapsing, helmet flies, Manning escapes, lobs downfield over the middle, it's too high, intercepted, Peyton Bowen on the run, 20 to the 10 to the 5, touchdown! Touchdown, Peyton Manning, pick 6, oh, mama!
8: That's Dave Hunsinger of Learfield with the call. Oh, yeah. It was that type of game in Dallas. Pick 6. What turned out to be a roller coaster game for Arch Manning. While he threw 2 fourth quarter INTs, he did provide a game tying fourth quarter drive.
10: The 15 yard line after the 4 yard carry. Second down and 6 at the OU 15. Short side of the field, split left, nearest the boundary. Is Jermaine Bishop in a slot, left Ryan Wingo out wide right for Texas. Cam Coleman on second down. Manning looking to throw with some time. Sends it across the middle. Jermaine Bishop, touchdown Texas.
8: That's Craig Wade from Learfield. Extra point good. Game tied at 24. And the Longhorns had a chance to take the lead on their next possession that ended with another Manning interception, his second in that quarter. It put Oklahoma in the driver's seat. After a couple of first downs, the Sooners were in field goal range with an opportunity to win.
9: Snap back. Hold down. Kick is away. Driving kick. It looks good. It is good.

0: get all your Oklahoma cliches out. They get it done. 27-24. Oklahoma, it's their first win against a number one ranked Texas team. They were 0-4-1 entering Saturday. It's their eighth win versus a number one team all time. Their first since 2007 at Missouri. They trailed again 17-7. It's a 10-point comeback. Their second largest in five seasons under Brent Venables. Arch Manning throws for 260 yards. He has three touchdowns, but the Texas quarterback did throw two fourth quarter INT. Steve Sarkisian, Texas head coach, after the loss.
1: A level of frustration, a level of disappointment, a level of anger, but also a level of optimism, knowing we can get these things fixed, and we got a long season to go, a long way to go. We've got a good football team, so we're not dead. We're going to be okay. We'll get back up off the mat. I never question the competitive spirit of these guys or the guys in that locker room, and I think that showed again today, and that competitive spirit will show up again next Saturday.
0: Well, Texas had won 38 straight games when leading entering the fourth quarter. That streak comes to a close. Number one goes down at the hands of Oklahoma, who had a defensive touchdown and a special teams touchdown in that game. 27-24, Oklahoma knocks off number one Texas, leaves the number one door open for another team. So go to our next matchup, the on-paper Tiger matchup of the day, right? A top six battle through the hurricane in Tuscaloosa between Georgia and Alabama. The second time in more than 130 years of the series that both teams enter a meeting 5-0 or better. The other occurred on Halloween 1942. This one played to the script, close and intense.
2: Line of scrimmage, the 14. It's second down and nine for Georgia. Got to get to the five for a first down. Second down and nine. Gunner out of the gun. Phillips to his right. Gunner hands us with a fakes it to Peter. Gunner going to his right to the 10, to the 5. Gunner dives and scores.
0: That on the Georgia Bulldogs Sports Network. 14-yard touchdown run for Stockton. It put Georgia up 17-14. The Dogs and the Tide. They were tied at 17 going into the fourth. Early in that quarter, Georgia missed the field goal that would have given them the lead, but they were able to connect on one with 5:25 left to do just that, go up three. Now, some key plays down the stretch of this game. The officials, they declined to throw a flag on Georgia safety K.J. Bolden on what appeared to be a clear pass interference penalty. The broadcast on ABC, the crew there highlighted that, yeah, that probably should have been a pass interference, including from the rules expert. Bolden sat Russell on the next play, which knocked Alabama out of field goal range. Now, Alabama hoped to get the ball back, but cornerback DeJuan Lee Jr., he drew a personal foul penalty that allowed the Bulldogs to get the first down, run out the clock, and Georgia is your winner, 20-17 over Bama on the road to lay their claim for the number one team in the land. They came in ranked number two. It's their first victory in Tuscaloosa since 2014. On to the standouts. Gunner Stockton, the quarterback, with Holly Rowe after.
3: Well, Gunner, you're just looking around right now saying this is crazy. It really is. The last time Georgia won here in Tuscaloosa in 2007, you were 3 years old. This is a precious win here. How did you get it done?
4: Yeah, I just want to first thank the board. I mean, this is kind of the games you dream of playing in as a kid. So, just all the blessings it gives us. But, the fight that I think our team had, or I know we had, just on offense and defense, just kept fighting. It wasn't perfect, but we found a way. So, it was awesome.
3: After a drive that you came away with no points, I saw you go over to your offensive line. Almost the same five guys played every snap in this game. How did your offensive line grind out this win?
4: Yeah, they're warriors. Just kept leaning on them, just kept fighting. And, they're some tough dudes, so just appreciate them.
3: You're down a couple of running backs tonight. Dwight Phillips was absolutely brilliant. What did you see from that young man?
4: It was insane. He ran his heart out, and, Nick Peel came in. Bo Walker's running his heart out. Me and Drew messed up protection. He had to go block number zero. He just went and threw his face in there. So, they're just the toughness they had is awesome.
3: You walk off this field as a winner here. Hasn't happened in such a long time. How does this buoy the Georgia team moving forward?
4: Yeah, enjoy it.

0: Good for us. Enjoy it, and then we're on to, I guess, Auburn next week. So let us be a good one to enjoy.
1: The oldest rivalry in the South up next with Georgia. They take out Alabama 20-17, laying their claim as the likely number one. Know somebody else who might be a little happy about that. That's Coach Kirby Smart after the game.
2: Yeah, what a great college football game. Great atmosphere. I've been in a bunch of those with them, and they all seem similar, you know, just physical game, back and forth, some critical calls, critical situations. You could go back and look at hundreds of them on there. At the end of the day, our quarterback played well enough for us to win, but it was a really extremely physical football game. And I have a lot of respect for Alabama. I got a lot of respect for Coach DeBoer, a lot of respect for their team, how they play. And another week in the SEC, because humility is a week away, as you saw today. So it's going to be physical. It's going to be tough.
1: The SEC had one more classic Saturday night on to Lexington, where Kentucky was hosting number 10 LSU. After a couple of missed field goals in the fourth that would have tied it, Kentucky finally made one at the end of regulation to send it to OT. LSU scored the first touchdown. Kentucky countered with a touchdown. The Wildcats elected to go for two and the win.
3: Rodriguez sets up on the right side with Darby and Ferguson. They're all just outside the right tackle. To the left side come Miller and Skinner. So Boyer's not in there. And now the three guys to the right split out wide. Minshew, he can run it, and he does!
4: Oh my!
3: 2 points, and Kentucky wins the game in overtime!
4: Oh my goodness! Andre Woodson scored on the same kind of play in regulation against LSU in 2007.
1: It's a party with a great memory on JMI Sports Network. I have a feeling they remember those classic wins over LSU. They do not fall out the memory of many in Lexington. What a game. Kentucky wins on a two-point conversion in the first overtime. Their second overtime win over an AP top 10 opponent in program history. The other was 2007 against number one LSU, three overtime. So yeah, you rewind the clock back. Of course, you remember those games. It's their second straight week winning 35-34 in overtime. They defeated South Carolina by the same score in OT last week. First FBS team with consecutive one-point wins in overtime since OT was instituted in 1996. It was a classic game. SportsCenter all night. Chris Lewis here on ESPN Radio. Some big-time college football, but October still known for the baseball postseason. The theme of the divisional round, short series. Only the Guardians and White Sox series made it the distance, leading to a winner-take-all Game 5 in Cleveland. Gavin Williams got the start for the Guardians, and he was dealing early.
5: Through 17 pitches to get the final three outs of Game 4, now starting Game 5. The windup and the 0-2 to Murakami. Swing and a miss! Elevated fastball to 100 as Williams strikes out the side here in the fourth. Nine strikeouts for Gavin Williams.
1: The call on ESPN Radio. Nine strikeouts in the fourth inning, and really, it was only getting revved up. He had his nasty stuff, Williams, for the most important outing of the season, and as you heard mentioned, just right after closing out the previous game, the righty had double-digit strikeouts before the end of the fifth inning. But Cleveland needed some offense. Jose Ramirez was there.
5: Burke, the 2-2 pitch. Swing and a ball yanked down the right field line toward the corner, and Tristan Peters watches it sail over the fence. Home run, Jose Ramirez just got over the top of the wall. It cleared the fence by a foot. Second home run for Ramirez in as many games. 2-0 Guardians.
1: Get this, it's his sixth career postseason home run. Five of them have given the Guardians the lead. That breaks a tie with Jim Thomae for the most go-ahead home runs in Cleveland postseason history. But the story of the game was the Guardians pitching. We mentioned Williams. He went 5 2/3, allowed just one hit, no runs, two walks, 12 strikeouts, which tied a franchise playoff record. He allowed his first hit with two outs in the sixth inning. And he wasn't the only one to shut the White Sox down.
5: Cade Smith, first base side of the hill, upright, and a 3-2. Swing and a miss! Splitter got him!
1: insanity. 20 strikeouts and a 2-0 win. Cleveland beats Chicago. White Sox go down. Guardians move on to the ALCS to face the Rays, where they lost 5 of the 6 meetings against the Rays this year. But worry about that another day, Cleveland. You're moving on to the ALCS, and you have to chat with Gavin Williams right after that kind of start with Jesse Rogers.
6: Gavin, a historic performance. How did you feel when you took the mound after just one day off?
7: Felt good. I mean, the other day was a bullpen day. I think the live reps helped me, so nothing about it. Just touching the mound and had to go out there and do a job no matter what.
6: Velocity had an uptick in it. Was that because of the adrenaline of this crowd?
7: Yeah, you could say so. I feel like my velocity's been there all year. I've been throwing hard all year. Been working on some things, and it's helped out a lot.
6: As this game is evolving for you, are you feeling better and better?
7: Absolutely. I think I'm learning every day still. Still got a lot of things to learn, but we're going to get there.
6: Describe this atmosphere right now. We're in pandemonium.
7: Cleveland's awesome. I love this place, and I mean, just look at the fans. They bring the energy every day. It doesn't matter if it's 30 degrees or 100 degrees, they're still going to be here.
6: You ready for Tampa Bay, Junior Caminero in the group?
7: Absolutely. We're going to be ready for anybody. We got a lot to do.
6: Congrats. We'll see you down.
7: Thank you. Appreciate it.
1: Game 5, Guardians 2-0 win over the White Sox. They advance to the ALCS. Coming up next, the Big Ten had some big results. 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
8: 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Confidence is soaring in New England following a huge road win in Buffalo. Now the Patriots face another tough test as Kirk Cousins and the 3-1 Las Vegas Raiders come to town. 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
1: 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Penn State was down heading into this week, back-to-back losses, Wisconsin and Northwestern. But with their annual whiteout game in Happy Valley, you knew they'd give number 19 USC a fight.
2: Second down and goal from the two. Becht will hand it off. Hansen cuts. Hansen spins. Hansen into the end zone. And they're going to mark him just shy. The headlinesman runs in about a half yard shy of the goal line.
3: I'm not sure about this spot. At least looking at it live, they're going to definitely take really a look at this. And I would not be surprised if it's overturned and this is a touchdown by
4: that
3: Hansen.
4: Play
3: a touchdown
4: review,
3: in the box.
4: The runner's legs were up and not down. And the ball broke the plane of the goal line. Touchdown.
1: Always trust our ESPN radio crew. They see it all. They knew it was a touchdown right away. Penn State, touchdown there. And they're right in this with USC early on in the game. The Trojans only lost this year. Remember, a couple of weeks back against Oregon, a loss to Penn State would dampen USC's Big Ten title hopes and, of course, their playoff chances. But they were able to strike.
2: Wayman Jordan in the backfield. Snap to Beck. Short drop. Plenty of time. Throws end zone. Caught. Touchdown. Caden Dixon Wyatt, the true freshman, on a 10-yard touchdown catch. And that offensive line protects again as USC extends the lead to 7.
1: And they end up winning it by 8. An extra point through. They held on. Penn State had their chances to potentially have a game-tying drive. 31-23. USC survives on the road again. That's good when you go into Penn State at night like that. I don't care how rough Penn State season is, although they are now 0-3 in Big Ten play for the first time since 2004. But let's hear the real recap of the game. That's Mark Kesser and Kelly Stauffer, our ESPN radio crew from Sites. Break it down. Postgame extra.
2: Chris, thank you very much. Impressive win for USC. Kelly, last week, I wasn't sure the defense was going to hold up against the Washington Huskies in Los Angeles at the Coliseum. They did. And then they come onto the road at Penn State, hold the Nittany Lions to 23 points. Jaden Maiava throws 3 touchdown passes. Big, big win for the Trojans on the road.
3: Yeah, and the way that they won, I think, is really important. I think the defense under Gary Patterson for USC is starting to settle into kind of the things that he likes to do. Remember, that's a completely new system for a lot of these guys, obviously. And then the balance offensively. Maiava is going to be sensational. He has a lot of weapons. Most of them, you know, were in high school about this time a year
1: that's
3: ago.
1: About right.
3: And then the run game with King Miller and others that were able to be successful in that run game also. A balanced offense, a defense that is getting better by the week, and USC, I think, is going to be a handful as time goes on.
2: It's interesting, you know, we talked before the game about the length and athleticism of the defensive line, and yet, with an offensive line that was down its left tackle and its left guard, line play is key, and they gave Maiava plenty of time tonight.
3: Yeah, Vlad Diakonov, along with Kalen Miller, the twin brother of King Miller, filled in on that left side and really did not just a decent job. The run game came behind them plenty of times, and the pass protection mostly was immaculate. So certainly you're seeing the depth of talent in this program starting to show up for Lincoln Riley.
2: Final thought, and that would be for Penn State. They had a 17-point lead. They were looking at 4-0 at home against Wisconsin a couple of weeks ago, and now here they are, losers of 3 straight and 3-3 on the year.
3: Yeah, and we talked about they have to stop the bleeding by getting this crowd going early, and they were able to do that a little bit initially, but I think they're really searching for an identity. Regardless of Matt Campbell bringing in 24 Iowa State players with him, along with, you know, 20 staff members or whatever it is, there's still a learning curve. You're coming to a new conference, and all of these players, 105 of them in the same place, have to get acclimated and familiar with one another. That's going to take a minute.
2: USC 6-1 on the season. They come on the road 2,500 miles east and head home with a 31-23 win over Penn State. For Kelly Stauffer, I'm Mark Kestisher right here on the exclusive home of the College Football Playoff, ESPN Radio and the ESPN app. Now let's go back to Chris Lewis in the studio.
5: Fantastic job as always. So we go from one of the teams in L.A. to the other, and the surprise team, maybe in all of college football, UCLA, led by Bob Chesney. The team entered unbeaten and ranked 21st in the AP poll against number 13, Oregon.
6: Knight out of a pistol set behind Diefenbach. Play action, Diefenbach rolling. Throws to Knight at the 5, to the goal line. Touchdown, UCLA! They convert the third down. They get a touchdown. And add a plus one to Otis Day in the night. It is Wayne Knight.
5: Creativity on 790 KABC. UCLA, 17-15 winners over number 13, Oregon. So it's UCLA 5-0 for the first time since 2022. And they beat a AP top 15 team on the road for the first time since 2014. And of course, Bob Chesney, who's their coach, came from James Madison, who had the job after Kirk Cignetti left for Indiana. Chesney's giving Cignetti vibes for a different Big Ten school. Now, as for Cignetti's current team, they played with fire on the road at Nebraska. The Hoosiers trailed by double digits entering the fourth. However, I Googled it. Indiana completed the comeback.
7: Hoover takes the stab, fakes it, gets Marsh out here, wide open. Nick Marsh, 30, 20, down to the 10, touchdown. Again, and this crowd goes quiet.
5: A silencer, Don Fisher from Learfield. With the call, Indiana completes the comeback, their second win when trailing by 10 or more in the fourth quarter since 2004. Haven't done it much, but they win 20-17. So they get past Nebraska. Elsewhere, Ohio State, sticking with the Big Ten theme, they beat Maryland 45-16. That sets up the showdown next week, Indiana and Ohio State. Remember, that was the Big Ten championship game a season ago. One of the classics. They'll run it back in 2026. Up next, the ALCS is set. The details on SportsCenter All Night, ESPN Radio.
0: 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The two-time World Series champion Los Angeles Dodgers. 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
1: Gamecock struts. Florida falls to South Carolina. Red River upsets. Oklahoma stuns Texas. Guardians complete the series comeback against the White Sox.
2: 2-0 Cleveland. Two outs in the ninth inning. The pitch. Swing and a miss. Cade Smith strikes out the side in the ninth inning. And the Cleveland Guardians, for the second time in 3 years, are headed to the American League Championship Series.
1: White Sox struck out 21 times in the game on ESPN Radio. Guardians pitching just way too much. 2-0 winners. They advance to the ALCS to take on the Rays. Details of the game, nobody better than the guys who called it. Roxy Bernstein, Greg Olson, post-game extra.
2: All right, Chris. Cleveland pitching dominant in this winner-take-all Game 5. As Gavin Williams, combining with three relievers, to strike out 21 tonight. It is a record for any game, regular season or postseason, for a nine-inning game, 21 strikeouts. Jose Ramirez, a two-run homer for the only offense in the bottom of the fourth. And the Cleveland Guardians rallied from a 2-0 deficit to come back and win this best-of-five series, 3-2. And they're on to the American League Championship Series. But the Guardians, look, the offense was the story the last couple of games, Greg. Tonight, their pitching was dominant.
3: Absolutely. Gavin Williams showing he is going to be an ace in this league for years to come. Absolutely awesome. Fastball up out of the zone, two-seam fastball down, pitching with curveballs, pitching with a slider, and mixing things up. Had the White Sox hitters off balance all night. And then a great bullpen, Gaddis, Sabrowski, and Smith close it down.
2: Gavin Williams carried a no-hitter into the sixth. He struck out 12, tying a Cleveland postseason record for the most strikeouts in a game. And Stephen Vogt wasn't exactly sure what they would get out of him. After Williams closed out Game 4, turns around and starts Game 5, and he had that no-hitter going, and the White Sox, a lot of times, weren't even close to touching him.
3: No, they really weren't. And you know what? It's funny. I think it actually tuned him up because his breaking ball was a little bit sharper. He landed a lot of first-pitch curveballs to get ahead, protecting that 100-mile-an-hour fastball that he shows. And then he'd also use a sweeper. So completely different looks that he was showing. He was locked in, and I think that Thursday night outing really did that.
2: Speaking of locked in, so is Jose Ramirez right now. After a slow start to the series, he carried the Cleveland offense the last three games to win this series.
3: Yeah, and one of the best players on the planet steps up when the Guardians needed him most. Down 2-0 in a hole. No offensive production whatsoever going on here in Cleveland. And they go to Chicago, and Jose wakes up, and it's game on. You see the great offense that the Guardians had all season long, and then he does it again tonight.
2: The Cleveland Guardians on to the American League Championship Series for the second time in 3 years, becoming just the fourth team in Major League history. After dropping the first two games of this series at home in a best of five, come back to win it as they win this winner-take-all Game 5 as they shut out the White Sox on three hits. 2-0, the Guardians advance. They'll play Tampa Bay in the ALCS. For Greg Olson, I'm Roxy Bernstein, right here in your home for every pitch of the postseason. Major League Baseball and ESPN Radio and the ESPN app as we go back to Chris Lewis in the studio.
1: Pardon the pun, but those guys, they rocked it on the call all night long. What a game. What a win for the Guardians. 2-0. Pitching dominant. They're on to the ALCS. MLB postseason is on ESPN Radio. Catch postseason action on ESPN Radio and the ESPN app, presented by Gusto. College football had a day Saturday, and it started early with the SEC, continued all night long. The headline, number one, goes down.
4: The left footer, Tate Sandell, out of the hold of the punter, Jacob Olick, Ben Anderson is snapping. Sandell steps back, measures off his distance. 47-yard field goal try for Sandell. There's the snap. He's juggled a little bit, but the hole and the kick on the way, and the kick is good, and Oklahoma has won it. Sandell knocks home a 47-yard field goal, and the Sooners have pulled the upset, beating the Longhorns in the Red River Rivalry, the final 27-24.
1: That's Craig Way from Learfield, the Texas call, as it's Oklahoma that wins the game 27-24 on the field goal right at the end, 47 yards. Comeback for Oklahoma. They were down 17-7, and they stormed back to win it. Arch Manning, 2 fourth-quarter INTs. He also threw 3 touchdowns, a roller coaster game. Second largest comeback in the Brent Venables era for Oklahoma, and he chatted with Katie George of ABC after.
5: Don't matter in a rivalry like this. Your team just proved it. How were they able to get this done with just seconds left on the clock?
6: Yeah, I mean, everybody contributed. When we needed to, we made a play. You know, special teams, we blocked the punt for a touchdown. We had a pick six for a touchdown. The offense put together a two-minute drive and got us in great position. 2 fantastic plays by Satania and good throws by John. And, you know, 2 things can be true. They can, we're 4-0 coming in, we're 2-2 coming in. They're ranked number one, and we ain't that bad. And when we put it all together, get out of our own way, take care of the football, good things happen. We got a really good football team. And there was a lot of yeah buts going on going into the game. Yeah but, yeah but, yeah but. And these guys continue to believe. It doesn't matter what everybody else says and what everybody else thinks. It only matters what we believe and what we do. And our guys have refused to break and continue to believe and continue to put the work in and continue to improve. We did it with several good players that didn't play today. And, you know, for the guys, it's like, now what? You know, now what?
5: Speaking of that, you beat your rival, the number one team in the nation. What does this do for your group moving forward?
6: Yeah, it makes us 3-2. We got a really good Kentucky team coming into Norman next week, and we got to keep getting better. Hopefully we'll get a few guys back and handle this. You know, we got to manage the success too. You know, again, we wanted to be 3-2. We did that. You know, it's going to be a fun bus ride home.
5: I'm sure it is. Congratulations, Coach. Well done.
6: Thank you.
1: Brent Venables after the win over Texas, and little did he know that later on in the day, Kentucky would beat number 10 LSU. So, yeah, you got your hands full. Welcome to life in the SEC. Every week, you get a fight. Tell that to Florida. One more shocker in the SEC in the swamp between South Carolina and Florida. The Gamecocks went into Gainesville and kicked some gator tail.
7: 3rd and 5 from the 22. In a pistol, Sellers takes the snap. Half roll to the right. He throws wide open. Caught! Touchdown, South Carolina! Lex Cyrus! Nobody covered him! Wide open in the end zone! And it is all South Carolina in the swamp. 37-13.
1: You can rightfully hear the shock on Troy Clarity's voice on ESPN Radio with the call. South Carolina 38, number 16, Florida 19. Yeah, they doubled them up on the road to get the win. Troy Clarity, Max Starks, they had the ESPN Radio call. What were their thoughts? Postgame extra.
8: All right, thank you to Chris Lewis. 38-19, the final score. South Carolina knocks off number 16, Florida. Gators got off to a good start, scored the first 7 points of the game. But then South Carolina started to gain momentum, got a crucial interception at the end of the first half, went ahead 17-10 at that point, and never looked back from there.
9: No, they never looked back, and going into half with a 7-point lead, and then, of course, the lightning delay that kind of held things off for a little bit. But it did not cool down the Gamecocks and their offense, getting turnovers in the third quarter, putting points up for the first time this season in the third quarter. Yeah. So really exercising that demon. And then 3 big turnovers in that game. We don't count the 4th one because it was on a 2-point conversion because you can't return it back. But just being smothering and stifling this Gators offense is still looking for answers without Jaden Ball as your main option because teams have committed to stopping him. And Aaron Filo looking for that consistent receiver that's not Vernell Brown III.
10: Yep.
9: So very tough sledding, but a great job by the Gamecocks in their offense and defense playing a complete game, a four-quarter game, for the first time this season.
8: In some weird kind of way, it seemed like there was a bit of a role reversal. South Carolina, not a clean operation throughout much of its SEC games coming into the day. They played super clean today. Meanwhile, Florida looked a bit out of sorts throughout much of the afternoon.
9: And you talk about the turnover battle. I mean, that's been the biggest thing. They reverted because they came into this game with 8 turnovers on the season. Clean sheet today.
8: Yeah.
9: Put a goose egg in the right category. And for Florida, the 3. And that's really the difference because this game was pretty equal. 20-22 on first downs. You had almost 400 yards by Florida. And you had right at 400 yards by South Carolina right before they took those 2 knees. It probably got them 2 yards. So they finished at 398. But a very balanced game. Time of possession also the same. But critical errors in the red zone, fumbling the ball, turning it over on the plus side of the field.
8: Yep.
9: On an interception. Those are the things that hurt you. And South Carolina took full advantage. Lenore Seller, 4 touchdown throws on the day, 1 rushing touchdown, and a very decisive victory for South Carolina and Shane Beamer.
8: Florida at Texas next week. Meanwhile, South Carolina has the bye week and the Gamecocks snapping an 8-game SEC losing streak and doing so in a big way. 38-19, the Gamecocks beat the 16th-ranked Gators. For Max Starks, I'm Troy Clarity, right here on the exclusive home of the College Football Playoff, ESPN Radio, and the ESPN app. Let's go back to Chris in the studio.
1: Always fun to hear Troy on the call, Max as well, and yeah, that's right. What a shocker. South Carolina goes on the road and pulverizes Florida. Sports Center all night. Chris Lewis here on ESPN Radio. Keeping the theme, SEC, Ole Miss, blast, pass, Vanderbilt.
11: It's going to be a big boy football day. They've got the jumbo package in here. Let's see if they can run right behind it.
10: Sanders breaks the huddle and goes to the 2-yard line. Now here comes the rest of the guys. Marius Brown in the backfield. There's the snap and a fake on a handoff. He's going to dump it to Brown for a touchdown. Big guy with 6. Jamarius Brown.
1: Yes, you get a lineman a touchdown. That's the things that you could do when you're up comfortably. Dave Kellum from Learfield with the call. Yes, lineman touchdown, 52-17. It was all Ole Miss. Other SEC scores, Missouri 27, Texas A&M 6. Tennessee sneaks past Arkansas 24-17. Let's go over to the Big 12. Oklahoma State, UCF. It was a high-scoring game. Oklahoma State, though, surprisingly, continues to look sharp.
12: Mastemaker backpedals into the shotgun. He has Hawkins to his left. Second and goal. He gets the ball. Fakes a handoff. Throws over the middle. Wide open. Throws it to Wyatt Young. Pistols firing. Touchdown, Oklahoma State. Wyatt Young wide open.
1: Dave Hunsinger, Learfield on the call. Oklahoma State 42, UCF 28. Oklahoma State 40 points, 3 straight games, their longest such streak since 2002. This is like the throwback Oklahoma State that we're seeing. Other Big 12 scores, Utah 41, Kansas 24, and Houston dominates Kansas State 35-16. This noteworthy in the ACC, North Carolina 21, Pitt 17. Pitt came in ranked 25th. So for North Carolina, it is their first win against an AP-ranked team under Bill Belichick. They were 0-2 prior to that win against Pitt. Cal beats Virginia Tech 25-20. Coming up next, Notre Dame. They set a record against Stanford. This is SportsCenter All Night on ESPN Radio.

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0: just live it, we love it. Because the NBA is a world of its own. Can't stop me now. So from the biggest names to the biggest moments, ESPN is where you call home. 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I really can't stop me now.
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12: 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Notre Dame, Stanford, they've been playing each other for a long time. And all their prior meetings, Notre Dame has not won by as many points as they won on Saturday.
13: Carr takes the shotgun snap, gives to Walton, has a hole. Uh-oh, he's across his own 10. Now it's going to be a foot race down the near sideline. 40, midfield, 40, 30, 20, 10. It's a touchdown. The second longest rushing touchdown.
12: On the Notre Dame Radio Network, they did anything they wanted. Number 3, Notre Dame, 58, Stanford, 7. Notre Dame's largest win in series history. Their previous was a 57-7 win in Palo Alto in 2003. So that was a beatdown. Tune in for Football Sunday as the New England Patriots host the Las Vegas Raiders. 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And that's a fun matchup, mainly because going into that game, you just would have thought, you know, heading into the season, that the Patriots would have the better record. But the Raiders, their one loss, of course, last week, and they hung in there against the Chiefs. So that's a big game, but so is 49ers Seahawks. Both teams appear near the top of most analyst power rankings. They square off for the first time this season in Seattle. It's a key Week 5 matchup. Q Myers, Mia O'Brien on game night. Zone in on the Seahawks' biggest weakness.
6: I'm still not a big Sam Darnold believer, so maybe I'm showing my ugly colors.
14: I think part of it, too, is offense sells tickets, defense wins championships. That defensive line, man, they are still waves of pass rushers unlike any other roster in the league.
6: No, you're right about that, but my thing is, you know, is if they don't have the rushing attack, are they going to ask Sam Darnold to do too much? That's what I just don't, I'm not 100% sure of.
14: I think the Jackson Smith and Jigba would take a line from Joe Burrow's book and say, throw it more.
6: Yeah, he's that good.
14: Give me the ball.
6: Yeah.
14: And by the way, he's also got Cooper Kupp, who is turning back the clock, Rashid Shaheed, AJ Barner. Like, there's still other guys that could also throw the ball, too. I agree, though. I think at some point in time, it is going to come back to rue them. But I also don't know if there is another defense outside of this ragtag bunch in San Francisco, because we don't know if the Rams are fully healthy in the NFC right now, that could really challenge this Seattle offense if it wasn't to have a run game. I suppose the Minnesota Vikings, but like,
6: right.
14: Give me another defense that you think even a one-dimensional Seahawks team that would be that they would be the bugaboo. Outside of the Vikings, I really can't.
12: Well, more on the 49ers side of this matchup later. But first, here's Ed Bankin with today's top sounds.
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16: Five. Chris, we start with a wild Saturday of college football. In Pittsburgh, the Panthers suffered their first loss of the season at the hands of Bill Belichick's North Carolina Tar Heels. With the help of a long touchdown, it's called by Jones Angel on Learfield.
17: Edwards going to throw on first down. Steps up in the pocket and finds a man in the scene.

0: Nebraska. Indiana was down at the half, but rallied for a victory thanks to a Josh Hoover touchdown pass in the fourth quarter. A call from Don Fisher on Learfield.
1: Hoover takes the snap, fakes it, gets Marsh out here, wide open. Nick Marsh, 30, 20, down to the 10, touchdown, Indiana! 44 yards, and Indiana scores again, and this crowd goes quiet.
2: Number three.
0: To baseball, where the Guardians punched their ticket to the ALCS thanks to strong pitching and one timely hit by Jose Ramirez, as heard on ESPN Radio.
3: Swing and a ball yanked down the right field line toward the corner, and Tristan Peters, watch it sail over the fence! Home run, Jose Ramirez! Just got over the top of the wall! It cleared the fence by a foot! Second home run for Ramirez in as many games! 2-0 Guardians!
2: Number two.
0: Back to college football, where Kentucky watched LSU score a touchdown and extra point in overtime, then decided to go for the win with a two-point try after getting into the end zone. Call from the JMI Sports Network.
1: Mincy, he can run it, and he does!
4: Oh my, 2 points, and Kentucky wins the game in overtime!
5: Oh my goodness!
4: Andre Woodson scored on the same kind of play in regulation against LSU in 2007.
0: We finish with a classic in the Red River rivalry as the leg of Tate Sandell took down number one Texas as time expired in the Cotton Bowl. Kelby Rowland has the call from Learfield.
3: Snap back, hold down, kickers away, driving, kick, it looks good, it is good!
6: Some elite calls that you hear on a Sunday morning. That Saturday was a great sports night in October. Ed Bankin, well done, Top Sound. Before we step to Top Sound, we're talking about this Seahawks 49ers game coming up on Sunday. We heard the analysis center from the Seahawks side. How about from the 49ers side? Brock Purdy, he talked about facing the Seahawks.
7: Every time you go up there, it is a little different, but at the same time, it is a rivalry game where, you know, it's the 49ers versus the Seahawks, and both teams don't like each other, and we're going to go on their turf and obviously try to go in and play our style of ball and do what we got to do to win the game, and so I think, you know, that's the situation at hand, and obviously you got to go roll the ball out there and play for four quarters and see what happens.
6: Well, first of the Sunday matchups is across the pond in London, the morning matchup, Eagles and Jaguars. Jaguars, you know, the frequent London guests, the Eagles trying to make that break out of the slump that they're in. Mia O'Brien says the Eagles still have time to turn it around.
8: The Philadelphia Eagles are 2-2, and it feels like the sky is falling, but they play in a division right now that has the 32nd ranked defense in the Dallas Cowboys, has a New York Giants team that's currently being quarterbacked by Jameis Winston in the year of our Lord 2026, and the Washington Commanders, who may have a healthy quarterback in Jaden Daniels, they may not. They also may not have a defense for all we know, and so this is still an opportunity at hand for the Philadelphia Eagles, and so to hear Nick Sirianni saying it's a sunny day on a sunny day, like, you still have an opportunity in front of you, sir.
6: All right, so the Eagles still have time, but they better get to work. Now, we're talking all this football, so keep in mind, Sunday, NLCS begins. Two 100-win teams go head-to-head with the Dodgers and the Brewers. ESPN Radio will have all the action. Cannot wait. Tarik Skubal versus Jacob Mizorowski is your pitching matchup, Game 1. But coming up next, another wild night in the SEC on SportsCenter All Night.
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26: It's win or go home for the White Sox and Guardians.
27: Swing and a ball yanked down the right field line toward the corner. And Tristan Peters left the tail over the fence. Home run, Jose Ramirez.
26: Bama and Georgia renew their rivalry in Tuscaloosa.
28: 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Foot race. 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
29: 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Number 20, the 2, the 5, touchdown.
26: Plus the defending champs survive in Lincoln. Marsh out here wide open. Nick Marsh, 30, 20, down to the 10. Touchdown, Indiana.
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6: 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A full October menu from the sport's busiest month to choose from. But everything feels bigger in the SEC. Especially America's favorite alliteration showdown. The Red River Rivalries had its fair share of stunners over the years. And let's add 2026 to the list. Texas came in ranked number one, while Oklahoma was looking to find their season. And Texas took a 17-7 lead. Only once in the Brent Venables era had Oklahoma overcame a double-digit deficit. They were able to erase that, then take the lead in the fourth.
30: Pocket collapsing, helmet flies, Manning escapes, lobs downfield over the middle, it's too high!
0: intercepted. Peyton Bowen on the run. 20 to the 10 to the 5. Touchdown! Touchdown, Peyton Manning. Pick six. Oh, mama!
6: That's Dave Hunsinger of Learfield with the call. Oh, yeah. It was that type of game in Dallas. Pick six. What turned out to be a roller coaster game for Arch Manning. While he threw two fourth quarter INTs, he did provide a game tying fourth quarter drive.
1: The 15 yard line after the 4 yard carry, second down and six at the OU 15. The short side of the field, split left, nearest the boundary is Jermaine Bishop in a slot, left Ryan Wingo out wide right. For Texas, Cam Coleman on second down. Manning looking to throw with some time. Sends it across the middle. Jermaine Bishop, touchdown, Texas.
6: That's Craig Wade from Learfield. Extra point good. Game tied at 24. And the Longhorns had a chance to take the lead on their next possession that ended with another Manning interception, his second in that quarter. It put Oklahoma in the driver's seat. After a couple of first downs, the Sooners were in field goal range with an opportunity to win.
0: Snap back. Hold down. Kick is away. Driving. Kick it. Looks good. It is good. It is good. You can unhitch the wagon. Put the ponies in the barn. The Sooners knock off number one Texas in the Cotton Bowl. Oh, mama. Tate Sandell from 47.
6: Get all your Oklahoma cliches out. They get it done. 27-24. Oklahoma, it's their first win against a number one ranked Texas team. They were 0-4-1 entering Saturday. It's their eighth win versus a number one team all time. Their first since 2007 at Missouri. They trailed again 17-7. It's a 10-point comeback. Their second largest in five seasons under Brent Venables.

0: but also a level of optimism, knowing we can get these things fixed, and we got a long season to go, a long way to go. We've got a good football team, so we're not dead. We're going to be okay. We'll get back up off the mat. I never question the competitive spirit of these guys or the guys in that locker room, and I think that showed again today, and that competitive spirit will show up again next Saturday.
1: Well, Texas had won 38 straight games when leading entering the fourth quarter. That streak comes to a close. Number one goes down at the hands of Oklahoma, who had a defensive touchdown and a special teams touchdown in that game. 27-24, Oklahoma knocks off number one Texas, leaves the number one door open for another team. So go to our next matchup, the on-paper Tiger matchup of the day, right? A top six battle through the hurricane in Tuscaloosa between Georgia and Alabama. The second time in more than 130 years the series that both teams enter a meeting 5-0 or better. The other occurred on Halloween 1942. This one played to the script, close and intense.
2: Line of scrimmage, the 14. It's second down and 9 for Georgia. Got to get to the 5 for a first down. Second down and 9. Gunner out of the gun. Phillips to his right. Gunner hands us with a fakes it to Peanut. Gunner going to his right to the 10, to the 5. Gunner dives and scores.
1: That on the Georgia Bulldogs Sports Network. 14-yard touchdown run for Stockton. It put Georgia up 17-14. The Dogs and the Tide, they were tied at 17 going into the fourth. Early in that quarter, Georgia missed the field goal that would have given them the lead, but they were able to connect on one with 5:25 left to do just that, go up three. Now, some key plays down the stretch of this game. The officials, they declined to throw a flag on Georgia safety K.J. Bolden on what appeared to be a clear pass interference penalty. The broadcast on ABC, the crew there highlighted that, yeah, that probably should have been a pass interference, including from the rules expert. Bolden sat Russell on the next play, which knocked Alabama out of field goal range. Now, Alabama hoped to get the ball back, but cornerback DeJuan Lee Jr., he drew a personal foul penalty that allowed the Bulldogs to get the first down, run out the clock, in Georgia is your winner, 20-17 over Bama on the road to lay their claim for the number one team in the land. They came in ranked number two. It's their first victory in Tuscaloosa since 2014. On to the standouts. Gunner Stockton, the quarterback, with Holly Rowe after.
3: Well, Gunner, you're just looking around right now saying this is crazy. It really is. The last time Georgia won here in Tuscaloosa in 2007, you were 3 years old. This is a precious win here. How did you get it done?
4: Yeah, I just want to first thank the board. I mean, this is kind of the games you dream of playing in as a kid. So, you know, just all the blessings it gives us. But, you know, the fight that I think our team had, or I know we had, just on offense and defense, just kept fighting. It wasn't perfect, but we found a way. So, it was awesome.
3: After a drive that you came away with no points, I saw you go over to your offensive line. Almost the same five guys played every snap in this game. How did your offensive line grind out this win?
4: Yeah, they're warriors. Just kept leaning on them, just kept fighting. And, you know, they're some tough dudes, so just appreciate them.
3: You're down a couple of running backs tonight. Dwight Phillips was absolutely brilliant. What did you see from that young man?
4: It was insane. He ran his heart out, and, you know, Nick Peel came in, Bo Walker's running his heart out. The one with me and Drew, we messed up protection. He had to go block number zero. He just went and threw his face in there. So, you know, they're just the toughness they had is awesome.
3: You walk off this field as a winner here. Hasn't happened in such a long time. How does this buoy the Georgia team moving forward?
4: Yeah, enjoy it. Like Coach Morris, enjoy it. And then we're on to, I guess, Auburn next week. So, but this will be a good one to enjoy.
1: The oldest rivalry in the South up next, but Georgia, they take out Alabama 20-17, laying their claim as the likely number one. Know somebody else who might be a little happy about that. That's Coach Kirby Smart after the game.
5: Yeah, what a great college football game, great atmosphere. I've been in a bunch of those with them, and they all seem similar, you know, just physical game, back and forth, some critical calls, critical situations. You could go back and look at hundreds of them on there.

0: field. And off seasons here are a thing of the past. Always College Football goes year-round with analysis, opinions, and insight from the top teams from coast to coast. Always College Football with Greg McElroy.
1: All right, my name's Scott Dampo.
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1: 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My guy, Stanford Steve, alongside.
4: Present.
1: I do nothing without Stanford Steve. I can do nothing. I can't think without the man, so he's here to keep me company and maybe chop it up, talk some stories. 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It's the same deal. 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
4: Sounds good.
1: There you go. 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Wait a minute. What time do we start?
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12: 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Nick Marsh, 30, 20, down to the 10. 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
13: 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A full October menu from the sport's busiest month to choose from. But everything feels bigger in the SEC. Especially America's favorite alliteration showdown. The Red River Rivalries had its fair share of stunners over the years. And let's add 2026 to the list. Texas came in ranked number one, while Oklahoma was looking to find their season. And Texas took a 17-7 lead. Only once in the Brent Venables era had Oklahoma overcame a double-digit deficit. They were able to erase that, then take the lead in the fourth.
14: Pocket collapsing, helmet flies, Manning escapes, lobs downfield over the middle, it's too high, intercepted, Peyton Bowen on the run, 20 to the 10 to the 5, touchdown! Touchdown, Peyton Manning, picks it, oh mama!
13: That's Dave Hunsinger of Learfield with the call. Oh yeah, it was that type of game in Dallas. Pick six. What turned out to be a roller coaster game for Arch Manning. While he threw two fourth quarter INTs, he did provide a game tying fourth quarter drive.
15: The 15 yard line after the 4 yard carry, second down and six at the OU 15. Short side of the field, split left, nearest the boundary. Is Jermaine Bishop in a slot, left Ryan Wingo out wide right for Texas. Cam Coleman on second down. Manning looking to throw with some time. Sends it across the middle. Jermaine Bishop, touchdown Texas.
13: That's Craig Wade from Learfield. Extra point good. Game tied at 24. And the Longhorns had a chance to take the lead on their next possession that ended with another Manning interception, his second in that quarter. It put Oklahoma in the driver's seat. After a couple of first downs, the Sooners were in field goal range with an opportunity to win.
14: Snap back. Hold down. Kick is away. Driving. Kick it. Looks good. It is good. Oh, mama! Tate Sandell
13: Get all your Oklahoma cliches out. They get it done. 27-24. Oklahoma, it's their first win against a number one ranked Texas team. They were 0-4-1 entering Saturday. It's their eighth win versus a number one team all time. Their first since 2007 at Missouri. They trailed again 17-7. It's a 10-point comeback. Their second largest in five seasons under Brent Venables. Arch Manning throws for 260 yards. He has three touchdowns, but the Texas quarterback did throw two fourth quarter INTs. Steve Sarkisian, Texas head coach, after the loss.
4: A level of frustration, a level of disappointment, a level of anger, but also a level of optimism, knowing we can get these things fixed, and we got a long season to go, a long way to go. We've got a good football team, so we're not dead. We'll get back.
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1: 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Penn State was down heading into this week. Back-to-back losses, Wisconsin and Northwestern. But with their annual whiteout game in Happy Valley, you knew they'd give number 19 USC a fight.
2: Second down and goal from the two. Becht will hand it off. Hansen cuts. Hansen spins. Hansen into the end zone. And they're going to mark him just shy. The head linesman runs in about a half yard shy of the goal line.
3: I'm not sure about this spot. At least looking at it live, they're going to definitely take really a look at this. And I would not be surprised if it's overturned and this is a touchdown by
4: Hansen. Play,
3: a touchdown
4: review,
3: in the box.
4: The runner's legs were up and not down. And the ball broke the plane of the goal line. Touchdown.
1: Always trust our ESPN radio crew. They see it all. They knew it was a touchdown right away. Penn State, touchdown there. And they're right in this with USC early on in the game. The Trojans only lost this year. Remember, a couple of weeks back against Oregon, a loss to Penn State would dampen USC's Big Ten title hopes and, of course, their playoff chances. But they were able to strike.
2: Wayman Jordan in the backfield. Snap to Beck. Short drop. Plenty of time. Throws end zone. Caught. Touchdown. Caden Dixon Wyatt, the true freshman, on a 10-yard touchdown catch. And that offensive line protects again as USC extends the lead to 7.
1: And they end up winning it by 8. An extra point through. They held on. Penn State had their chances to potentially have a game-tying drive. 31-23. USC survives on the road again. That's good when you go into Penn State at night like that. I don't care how rough Penn State season is, although they are now 0-3 in Big Ten play for the first time since 2004. But let's hear the real recap of the game. That's Mark Kesser and Kelly Stauffer, our ESPN radio crew from Sites. Break it down. Post-game extra.
2: Chris, thank you very much. Impressive win for USC. Kelly, last week, I wasn't sure the defense was going to hold up against the Washington Huskies in Los Angeles at the Coliseum. They did. And then they come onto the road at Penn State, hold the Nittany Lions to 23 points. Jaden Maiava throws 3 touchdown passes. Big, big win for the Trojans on the road.
3: Yeah, and the way that they won, I think, is really important. I think the defense under Gary Patterson for USC is starting to settle in to kind of the things that he likes to do. Remember, that's a completely new system for a lot of these guys, obviously. And then the balance offensively. Maiava is going to be sensational. He has a lot of weapons. Most of them, you know, were in high school about this time a year
1: that's
3: ago.
1: About right.
3: And then the run game with King Miller and others that were able to be successful in that run game also. A balanced offense, a defense that is getting better by the week, and USC, I think, is going to be a handful as time goes on.
2: It's interesting. You know, we talked before the game about the length and athleticism of the defensive line, and yet with an offensive line that was down its left tackle and its left guard, line play is key, and they gave Maiava plenty of time tonight.
3: Yeah, Vlad Diakonov, along with Kalen Miller, the twin brother of King Miller, filled in on that left side and really did it, not just a decent job. The run game came behind them plenty of times, and the pass protection mostly was immaculate. So certainly you're seeing the depth of talent in this program starting to show up for Lincoln Riley.
2: Final thought, and that would be for Penn State. They had a 17-point lead. They were looking at 4-0 at home against Wisconsin a couple of weeks ago, and now here they are, losers of 3 straight and 3-3 on the year.
3: Yeah, and we talked about they have to stop the bleeding by getting this crowd going early, and they were able to do that a little bit initially, but I think they're really searching for an identity. Regardless of Matt Campbell bringing in 24 Iowa State players with him, along with, you know, 20 staff members or whatever it is, there's still a learning curve. You're coming to a new conference, and all of these players, 105 of them, in the same place have to get acclimated and familiar with one another. That's going to take a minute.
2: USC 6-1 on the season. They come on the road 2,500 miles east and head home with a 31-23 win over Penn State. For Kelly Stauffer, I'm Mark Kestisher right here on the exclusive home of the College Football Playoff, ESPN Radio and the ESPN app. Now let's go back to Chris Lewis in the studio.
5: Fantastic job as always. So we go from one of the teams in L.A. to the other, and the surprise team maybe in all of college football, UCLA, led by Bob Chesney. The team entered unbeaten and ranked 21st in the AP poll against number 13, Oregon.
6: Knight out of a pistol set behind Diefenbach. Play action, Diefenbach rolling. Throws to Knight at the 5, to the goal line. Touchdown, UCLA! They convert the third down. They get a touchdown. And add a plus one to Otis Day in the night. It is Wayne Knight.
5: Creativity on 790 KABC. UCLA 17-15 winners over number 13 Oregon. So it's UCLA 5-0 for the first time since 2022, and they beat a AP top 15 team on the road for the first time since 2014. And of course, Bob Chesney, who's their coach, came from James Madison, who had the job after Kirk Cignetti left for Indiana. Chesney's giving Cignetti vibes for a different Big Ten school. Now, as for Cignetti's current team, they played with fire on the road at Nebraska. The Hoosiers trailed by double digits entering the fourth. However, I Googled it. Indiana completed the comeback.
7: Hoover takes the stab, fakes it, gets Marsh out here wide open. Nick Marsh, 30, 20, down to the 10, touchdown! Scores again, and this crowd goes quiet.
5: A silencer, Don Fisher from Learfield. With the call, Indiana completes the comeback, their second win when trailing by 10 or more in the fourth quarter since 2004. Haven't done it much, but they win 20-17. So they get past Nebraska. Elsewhere, Ohio State, sticking with the Big Ten theme, they beat Maryland 45-16. That sets up the showdown next week, Indiana and Ohio State. Remember, that was the Big Ten championship game a season ago. One of the classics. They'll run it back in 2026. Up next, the ALCS is set. The details on SportsCenter All Night, ESPN Radio.
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1: Gamecock struts. Florida falls to South Carolina. Red River upsets. Oklahoma stuns Texas. Guardians complete the series comeback against the White Sox.
2: 2-0 Cleveland. Two outs in the ninth inning. The pitch. Swing and a miss. Kate Smith strikes out the side in the ninth inning. And the Cleveland Guardians, for the second time in 3 years, are headed to the American League Championship Series.
1: White Sox struck out 21 times in the game on ESPN Radio. Guardians pitching just way too much. 2-0 winners. They advance to the ALCS to take on the Rays. Details of the game, nobody better than the guys who called it. Roxy Bernstein, Greg Olson, post-game extra.
2: All right, Chris. Cleveland pitching dominant in this winner-take-all Game 5. As Gavin Williams, combining with three relievers, to strike out 21 tonight. It is a record for any game, regular season or postseason, for a nine-inning game, 21 strikeouts. Jose Ramirez, a two-run homer for the only offense in the bottom of the fourth. And the Cleveland Guardians rallied from a 2-0 deficit to come back and win this best-of-five series, 3-2. And they're on to the American League Championship Series. But the Guardians, look, the offense was a story the last couple of games, Greg. Tonight, their pitching was dominant.
3: Absolutely. Gavin Williams showing he is going to be an ace in this league for years to come. Absolutely awesome. Fastball up out of the zone, two-seam fastball down, pitching with curveballs, pitching with a slider, and mixing things up. Had the White Sox hitters off balance all night. And then a great bullpen, Gaddis, Sobrowski, and Smith close it down.
2: Gavin Williams carried a no-hitter into the sixth. He struck out 12, tying a Cleveland postseason record for the most strikeouts in a game. And Stephen Vogt wasn't exactly sure what they would get out of him. After Williams closed out Game 4, turns around and starts Game 5, and he had that no-hitter going, and the White Sox, a lot of times, weren't even close to touching him.
3: No, they really weren't. And you know what? It's funny. I think it actually tuned him up because his breaking ball was a little bit sharper. He landed a lot of first-pitch curveballs to get ahead, protecting that 100-mile-an-hour fastball that he shows. And then he'd also use a sweeper. So completely different looks that he was showing. He was locked in, and I think that Thursday night outing really did that.
2: Speaking of locked in, so is Jose Ramirez right now. After a slow start to the series, he carried the Cleveland offense the last three games to win this series.
3: Yeah, and one of the best players on the planet steps up when the Guardians needed him most. Down 2-0 in a hole. No offensive production whatsoever going on here in Cleveland. And they go to Chicago, and Jose wakes up, and it's game on. You see the great offense that the Guardians had all season long, and then he does it again tonight.
2: The Cleveland Guardians on to the American League Championship Series for the second time in 3 years, becoming just the fourth team in Major League history. After dropping the first two games of this series at home in a best of five, come back to win it as they win this winner-take-all Game 5 as they shut out the White Sox on three hits. 2-0, the Guardians advance. They'll play Tampa Bay in the ALCS. For Greg Olson, I'm Roxy Bernstein, right here in your home for every pitch of the postseason. Major League Baseball and ESPN Radio and the ESPN app as we go back to Chris Lewis in the studio.
1: Pardon the pun, but those guys, they rocked it on the call all night long. What a game. What a win for the Guardians. 2-0. Pitching dominant. They're on to the ALCS. MLB postseason is on ESPN Radio. 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College football had a day Saturday, and it started early with the SEC, continued all night long. The headline, number one, goes down.
4: Little left footer. Tate Sandell out of the hold of a punter, Jacob Olick. Ben Anderson is snapping. Sandell steps back, measures off his distance. 47-yard field goal try for Sandell. There's the snap, and juggle a little bit, but the hole and the kick on the way, and the kick is good, and Oklahoma's won it. Sandell knocks home a 47-yard field goal, and the Sooners have pulled the upset, beating the Longhorns in the Red River Rivalry, the final 27-24.
1: That's Craig Way from Learfield, the Texas call, as it's Oklahoma that wins the game 27-24 on the field goal right at the end, 47 yards. Comeback for Oklahoma. They were down 17-7, and they stormed back to win it. Arch Manning, 2 fourth-quarter INTs. He also threw 3 touchdowns, a roller coaster game. Second largest comeback in the Brent Venables era for Oklahoma, and he chatted with Katie George of ABC after.
5: Seconds left on the clock.
6: Yeah, I mean, everybody contributed. When we needed to, we made a play. You know, special teams, we blocked the punt for a touchdown. We had a pick six for a touchdown. The offense put together a two-minute drive and got us in great position. 2 fantastic plays by Satanian, good throws by John. And, you know, 2 things can be true. The Lakers were 4-0 coming in, we're 2-2 coming in. They're ranked number one, and we ain't that bad. And then when we put it all together, get out of our own way, take care of the football, good things happen. We got a really good football team. And there was a lot of yeah buts going on going into the game. Yeah but, yeah but, yeah but. And these guys continue to believe. And it doesn't matter what everybody else says and what everybody else thinks. It only matters what we believe and what we do. And our guys have refused to break and continue to believe and continue to put the work in and continue to improve. We did it with several good players that didn't play today. And, you know, for the guys, it's like, now what? You know, now what?
5: Speaking of that, you beat your rival, the number one team in the nation. What does this do for your group moving forward?
6: Yeah, it makes us 3-2. We got a really good Kentucky team coming into Norman next week, and we got to keep getting better. Hopefully we get a few guys back and handle this, you know we got to manage the success too, you know. Again, we wanted to be 3-2. We did that. You know, it's going to be a fun bus ride home.
5: I'm sure it is. Congratulations, Coach. Well done.
6: Thank you.
1: Brent Venables after the win over Texas, and little did he know that later on in the day, Kentucky would beat number 10 LSU. So, yeah, you got your hands full. Welcome to life in the SEC. Every week, you get a fight. Tell that to Florida. One more shocker in the SEC in the swamp between South Carolina and Florida. The Gamecocks went into Gainesville and kicked some gator tail.
7: 3rd and 5 from the 22. In a pistol, Sellers takes the snap. Half roll to the right. He throws wide open. Caught! Touchdown, South Carolina! Lex Cyrus! Nobody covered him! Wide open in the end zone! And it is all South Carolina in the swamp. 37-13.
1: You can rightfully hear the shock on Troy Clarity's voice on ESPN Radio with the call. South Carolina 38, number 16, Florida 19. Yeah, they doubled them up on the road to get the win. Troy Clarity, Max Starks, they had the ESPN Radio call. What were their thoughts? Postgame extra.
8: All right, thank you to Chris Lewis. 38-19, the final score. South Carolina knocks off number 16, Florida. Gators got off to a good start, scored the first 7 points of the game, but then South Carolina started to gain momentum, got a crucial interception at the end of the first half, went ahead 17-10 at that point, and never looked back from there.
9: No, they never looked back, and going into half with a 7-point lead, and then, of course, the lightning delay that kind of held things off for a little bit. But it did not cool down the Gamecocks and their offense, getting turnovers in the third quarter, putting points up for the first time this season in the third quarter. Yeah. So really exercising that demon, and then 3 big turnovers in that game. We don't count the fourth one because it was on a 2-point conversion because you can't return it back. But just being smothering and stifling this Gators offense is still looking for answers without Jaden Ball as your main option because teams have committed to stopping him. And Aaron Filo looking for for that consistent receiver that's not Vernell Brown III.
10: Yep.
9: So very tough sledding, but a great job by the Gamecocks in their offense and defense playing a complete game, a four-quarter game, for the first time this season.
8: In some weird kind of way, it seemed like there was a bit of a role reversal. South Carolina, not a clean operation throughout much of its SEC games coming into the day. They played super clean today. Meanwhile, Florida looked a bit out of sorts throughout much of the afternoon.
9: And you talk about the turnover battle. I mean, that's been the biggest thing. They reverted because they came into this game with 8 turnovers on the season. Clean sheet today.
8: Yeah.
9: Put a goose egg in the right category. And for Florida, the 3. And that's really the difference because this game was pretty equal. 20-22 on first downs. You had almost 400 yards by Florida. And you had right at 400 yards by South Carolina right before they took those 2 knees. It probably got them 2 yards. So they finished at 398. But a very balanced game. Time of possession also the same. But critical errors in the red zone, fumbling the ball, turning it over on the plus side of the field.
8: Yep.
9: On an interception. Those are the things that hurt you, and South Carolina took full advantage. Lenore Seller, 4 touchdown throws on the day, 1 rushing touchdown, and a very decisive victory for South Carolina and Shane Beamer.
8: Florida at Texas next week. Meanwhile, South Carolina has the bye week, and the Gamecocks snapping an 8-game SEC losing streak, and doing so in a big way. 38-19, the Gamecocks beat the 16th-ranked Gators. For Max Starks, I'm Troy Clary, right here on the exclusive home of the College Football Playoff, ESPN Radio, and the ESPN app. Let's go back to Chris in the studio.
1: Always fun to hear Troy on the call, Max as well. And yeah, that's right. What a shocker. South Carolina goes on the road and pulverizes Florida. Sports Center all night. Chris Lewis here on ESPN Radio. Keeping the theme, SEC, Ole Miss, blast, pass, Vanderbilt.
11: It's going to be a big boy football day. They've got the jumbo package in here. Let's see if they can run right behind it.
12: Sanders breaks the huddle and goes to the 2-yard line. Now here comes the rest of the guys. Maris Brown in the backfield. There's the snap and a fake on a handoff. He's going to dump it to Brown for a touchdown. Big guy with 6. Jamarius Brown.
1: Yes, you get a lineman a touchdown. That's the things that you could do when you're up comfortably. Dave Kellum from Learfield with the call. Yes, lineman touchdown, 52-17. It was all Ole Miss. Other SEC scores, Missouri 27, Texas A&M 6. Tennessee sneaks past Arkansas 24-17. Let's go over to the Big 12. Oklahoma State, UCF. It was a high-scoring game. Oklahoma State, though, surprisingly, continues to look sharp.
13: Mestemaker backpedals into the shotgun. He has Hawkins to his left. Second and goal. He gets the ball. Fakes a handoff. Throws over the middle. Wide open. Throws it to Wyatt Young. Pistols firing. Touchdown, Oklahoma State. Wyatt Young, wide open.
1: Dave Hunsinger, Learfield on the call. Oklahoma State 42, UCF 28. Oklahoma State 40 points, 3 straight games, our longest such streak since 2002. This is like the throwback Oklahoma State that we're seeing. Other Big 12 scores, Utah 41, Kansas 24, and Houston dominates Kansas State 35-16. This noteworthy in the ACC, North Carolina 21, Pitt 17. Pitt came in ranked 25th. So for North Carolina, it is their first win against an AP-ranked team under Bill Belichick. They were 0-2 prior to that win against Pitt. Cal beat Virginia Tech 25-20. Coming up next, Notre Dame. They set a record against Stanford. This is SportsCenter All Night on ESPN Radio.
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0: like now. 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
13: 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Notre Dame, Stanford, they've been playing each other for a long time. And all their prior meetings, Notre Dame has not won by as many points as they won on Saturday.
14: Carr takes the shotgun snap, gives to Walton, has a hole. Uh-oh, he's across his own 10. Now it's going to be a foot race down the near sideline. 40, midfield, 40, 30, 20, 10. It's a touchdown. The second longest rushing touchdown in Notre Dame history. Jonas Walton goes 97 yards to the house.
13: On the Notre Dame Radio Network, they did anything they wanted. Number 3, Notre Dame, 58, Stanford, 7. Notre Dame's largest win in series history. Their previous was a 57-7 win in Palo Alto in 2003. So that was a beatdown. Tune in for Football Sunday as the New England Patriots host the Las Vegas Raiders. 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And that's a fun matchup, mainly because going into that game, you just would have thought, you know, heading into the season, that the Patriots would have the better record. But the Raiders, their one loss, of course, last week, and they hung in there against the Chiefs. So that's a big game, but so is 49ers Seahawks. Both teams appear near the top of most analyst power rankings. They square off for the first time this season in Seattle. It's a key Week 5 matchup. Hugh Myers, Mia O'Brien on game night. Zone in on the Seahawks' biggest weakness.
15: I'm still not a big Sam Darnold believer, so maybe I'm showing my ugly colors.
16: I think part of it, too, is offense sells tickets, defense wins championships. That defensive line, man, they are still waves of pass rushers unlike any other roster in the league.
15: No, you're right about that, but my thing is, you know, is if they don't have the rushing attack, are they going to ask Sam Darnold to do too much? That's what I just don't, I'm not 100% sure of.
16: I think that Jackson Smith and Jigba would take a line from Joe Burrow's book and say, throw it more.
15: Yeah, he's that good.
16: Give me the ball.
15: Yeah.
16: And by the way, he's also got Cooper Kupp, who was turning back the clock, Rashid Shaheed, A.J. Barner. Like, there's still other guys that could also throw the ball to. I agree, though. I think at some point in time, it is going to come back to rue them. But I also don't know if there is another defense outside of this ragtag bunch in San Francisco, because we don't know if the Rams are fully healthy in the NFC right now. That could really challenge this Seattle offense if it wasn't to have a run game. I suppose the Minnesota Vikings. But, like,
15: right.
16: Give me another defense that you think even a one-dimensional Seahawks team that would be that they would be the bugaboo. Outside of the Vikings, I really can't.
13: Well, more on the 49ers side of this matchup later. But first, here's Ed Bankin with today's top sounds.

0: number 5.
1: Chris, we start with a wild Saturday of college football. In Pittsburgh, the Panthers suffered their first loss of the season at the hands of Bill Belichick's North Carolina Tar Heels. With the help of a long touchdown, it's called by Jones Angel on Learfield.
2: Edwards going to throw on first down. Steps up in the pocket and finds a man in the center.

0: in Nebraska. Indiana was down at the half, but rallied for a victory thanks to a Josh Hoover touchdown pass in the fourth quarter. A call from Don Fisher on Learfield.
1: Hoover takes the snap, fakes it, gets Marsh out here, wide open. Nick Marsh, 30, 20, down to the 10, touchdown, Indiana. 44 yards, and Indiana scores again, and this crowd goes quiet.
2: Number three.
0: To baseball, where the Guardians punched their ticket to the ALCS thanks to strong pitching and one timely hit by Jose Ramirez, as heard on ESPN Radio.
3: Swing and a ball yanked down the right field line toward the corner, and Tristan Peters lets it sail over the fence. Home run, Jose Ramirez! Just got over the top of the wall. It cleared the fence by a foot. Second home run for Ramirez in as many games. 2-0 Guardians.
0: Back to college football, where Kentucky watched LSU score a touchdown and extra point in overtime, then decided to go for the win with a two-point try after getting into the end zone. Call from the JMI Sports Network.
1: Missy. He can run it, and he does!
4: Oh, my!
1: 2 points, and Kentucky wins the game in overtime!
4: Oh, my goodness! Andre Woodson scored on the same kind of play in regulation against LSU in 2007.
2: Number one.
0: We finish with a classic in the Red River rivalry as the leg of Tate Sandell took down number one Texas as time expired of the Cotton Bowl. Dobie Rowland has the call from Learfield.
3: Snap back. Hold down. Kick is away. Driving kick. It looks good. It is good.
5: Some elite calls that you hear on a Sunday morning. That Saturday was a great sports night in October. Ed Bankin, well done. Top Sound. Before we step to Top Sound, we're talking about this Seahawks 49ers game coming up on Sunday. We heard the analysis center from the Seahawks side. How about from the 49ers side? Brock Purdy, he talked about facing the Seahawks.
6: Every time you go up there, it is a little different, but at the same time, it is a rivalry game where, you know, it's the 49ers versus the Seahawks, and both teams don't like each other, and we're going to go on their turf and obviously try to go in and play our style of ball and do what we got to do to win the game, and so I think, you know, that's the situation at hand, and obviously you got to go roll the ball out there and play for four quarters and see what happens.
5: Well, first of the Sunday matchups is across the pond in London, the morning matchup, Eagles and Jaguars. Jaguars, you know, the frequent London guests, the Eagles trying to make that break out of the slump that they're in. Mia O'Brien says the Eagles still have time to turn it around.
7: The Philadelphia Eagles are 2-2, and it feels like the sky is falling, but they play in a division right now that has the 32nd ranked defense in the Dallas Cowboys, mm-hmm. has a New York Giants team that's currently being quarterbacked by Jameis Winston in the year of our Lord 2026, and the Washington Commanders, who may have a healthy quarterback in Jaden Daniels, they may not. They also may not have a defense for all we know, and so this is still an opportunity at hand for the Philadelphia Eagles, and so to hear Nick Sirianni saying it's a sunny day on a sunny day, like, you still have an opportunity in front of you, sir.
5: All right, so the Eagles still have time, but they better get to work. Now, we're talking all this football. Should keep in mind, Sunday, NLCS begins. Two 100-win teams go head-to-head with the Dodgers and the Brewers. ESPN Radio will have all the action. Cannot wait. Tarik Skubal versus Jacob Mizorowski is your pitching matchup, Game 1. But coming up next, another wild night in the SEC on SportsCenter All Night.
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22: 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Nick Marsh, 30, 20, down to the 10. 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
5: 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A full October menu from the sport's busiest month to choose from, but everything feels bigger in the SEC. Especially America's favorite alliteration showdown. The Red River Rivalries had its fair share of stunners over the years. And let's add 2026 to the list. Texas came in ranked number one, while Oklahoma was looking to find their season. And Texas took a 17-7 lead. Only once in the Brent Venables era had Oklahoma overcame a double-digit deficit. They were able to erase that, then take the lead in the fourth.
9: Pocket collapsing, helmet flies, Manning escapes, lobs downfield over the middle, it's too high, intercepted, Peyton Bowen on the run, 20 to the 10, to the 5, touchdown,
5: That's Toby Rowland from Learfield. It was that type of game in Dallas. Pick six. What turned out to be a roller coaster game for Arch Manning. While he threw two fourth quarter INTs, he did provide a game tying fourth quarter drive.
1: The 15-yard line after the 4-yard carry. Second down and six at the OU 15. Short side of the field, split left, nearest the boundary is Jermaine Bishop in a slot left. Ryan Wingo out wide right for Texas. Cam Coleman on second down. Manning looking to throw with some time. Sends it across the middle. Jermaine Bishop, touchdown, Texas.
5: That's Craig Wade from Learfield. Extra point good. Game tied at 24. The Longhorns had a chance to take the lead on their next possession. They ended with another Manning interception, his second in that quarter. It put Oklahoma in the driver's seat. After a couple of first downs, the Sooners were in field goal range with an opportunity to win.
4: Snap back. Hold down. Kick is away. Driving kick. It looks good. It is good! It is good! You can unhitch the wagon! Put the ponies in the barn! The Sooners knock off number one Texas in the Cotton Bowl! Oh, mama! Tate Sandell from 47!
5: Get all your Oklahoma cliches out. They get it done. 27-24. Oklahoma, it's their first win against a number one ranked Texas team. They were 0-4-1 entering Saturday. It's their eighth win versus the number one team all time. Their first since 2007 at Missouri. They trailed again 17-7. It's a 10-point comeback, their second largest in five seasons under Brent Venables. Arch Manning throws for 260 yards. He has three touchdowns, but the Texas quarterback did throw two fourth quarter INTs. Steve Sarkisian, Texas head coach, after the loss.
13: A level of frustration, a level of disappointment, a level of anger, but also a level of optimism, knowing we can get these things fixed, and we got a long season to go, a long way to go. We've got a good football team, so we're not dead. We're going to be okay. We'll get back up off the mat. I never question the competitive spirit of these guys or the guys in that locker room, and I think that showed again today, and that competitive spirit will show up again next Saturday.
5: Well, Texas had won 38 straight games when leading entering the fourth quarter. That streak comes to a close. Number one goes down at the hands of Oklahoma, who had a defensive touchdown and a special teams touchdown in

0: through the hurricane in Tuscaloosa between Georgia and Alabama, the second time in more than 130 years, the series that both teams enter a meeting 5-0 or better. The other occurred on Halloween 1942. This one played to the script, close and intense.
1: Line of scrimmage, the 14. It's second down and 9 for Georgia. Got to get to the 5 for a first down. Second down and 9. Gunner out of the gun. Phillips to his right. Gunner hands us with a fakes it to Peanut. Gunner going to his right to the 10, to the 5. Gunner dives and scores!
0: That on the Georgia Bulldogs Sports Network. 14-yard touchdown run for Stockton. It put Georgia up 17-14. The Dogs and the Tide, they were tied at 17 going into the fourth. Early in that quarter, Georgia missed the field goal that would have given them the lead, but they were able to connect on one with 5:25 left to do just that, go up 3. Now, some key plays down the stretch of this game. The officials, they declined to throw a flag on Georgia safety K.J. Bolden on what appeared to be a clear pass interference penalty. The broadcast on ABC, the crew there highlighted that, yeah, that probably should have been a pass interference, including from the rules expert. Bolden sat Russell on the next play, which knocked Alabama out of field goal range. Now, Alabama hoped to get the ball back, but cornerback DeJuan Lee Jr., he drew a personal foul penalty that allowed the Bulldogs to get the first down, run out the clock, and Georgia is your winner, 20-17 over Bama on the road to lay their claim for the number one team in the land. They came in ranked number 2. It's their first victory in Tuscaloosa since 2014. On to the standouts. Gunner Stockton, the quarterback, with Holly Rowe after.
2: Well, Gunner, you're just looking around right now saying this is crazy. It really is. The last time Georgia won here in Tuscaloosa in 2007, you were 3 years old. This is a precious win here. How did you get it done?
3: Yeah, I just want to first thank the Lord. I mean, this is kind of the games you dream of playing in as a kid. So, you know, just all the blessings he gives us. But, you know, the fight that I think our team had, or I know we had, just on offense and defense, just kept fighting. It wasn't perfect, but we found a way. So, it was awesome.
2: After a drive that you came away with no points, I saw you go over to your offensive line. Almost the same 5 guys played every snap in this game. How did your offensive line grind out this win?
3: Yeah, they're warriors. Just kept leaning on them, just kept fighting. And, you know, they're some tough dudes, so just appreciate them.
2: You're down a couple of running backs tonight. Dwight Phillips was absolutely brilliant. What did you see from that young man?
3: It was insane. He ran his heart out, and, you know, Nick Phil came in, Bo Walker's running his heart out. The one with me and Drew, we messed up protection. He had to go block number 0. He just went and threw his face in there. So, you know, they're just the toughness they had is awesome.
2: You walk off this field as a winner here. Hasn't happened in such a long time. How does this buoy the Georgia team moving forward?
3: Yeah, enjoy it. Like Coach Morris, enjoy it. And then we're on to, I guess, Auburn next week. So, yeah, this will be a good one to enjoy.
0: The oldest rivalry in the South up next, but Georgia, they take out Alabama 20-17, laying their claim as the likely number one. Know somebody else who might be a little happy about that. That's Coach Kirby Smart after the game.
4: Yeah, what a great college football game, great atmosphere. I've been in a bunch of those with them, and they all seem similar, you know, just physical game, back and forth, some critical calls, critical situations. You could go back and look at hundreds of them on there. At the end of the day, our quarterback played well enough for us to win, but it was a really extremely physical football game. And I have a lot of respect for Alabama. I got a lot of respect for Coach DeBoer, a lot of respect for their team, how they play. And another week in the SEC, because humility is a week away, as you saw today. So it's going to be physical. It's going to be tough.
0: The SEC had one more classic Saturday night on to Lexington, where Kentucky was hosting number 10 LSU. After a couple of missed field goals in the fourth that would have tied it, Kentucky finally made one at the end of regulation to send it to OT. LSU scored the first touchdown. Kentucky countered with a touchdown. The Wildcats elected to go for 2 in the win.
5: Rodriguez sets up on the right side with Darby and Ferguson. They're all just outside the right tackle. To the left side come Miller and Skinner. So Boyer's not in there. And now the 3 guys to the right split out wide. Minchie, he can run it!

0: It's a party with a great memory on JMI Sports Network. I have a feeling they remember those classic wins over LSU. They do not fall out the memory of many in Lexington. What a game. Kentucky wins on a two-point conversion in the first overtime. Their second overtime win over an AP top 10 opponent in program history. The other was 2007 against number one LSU, three overtimes. So yeah, you rewind the clock back. Of course, you remember those games. It's their second straight week winning 35-34 in overtime. They defeated South Carolina by the same score in OT last week. First FBS team with consecutive one-point wins in overtime since OT was instituted in 1996. It was a classic game. SportsCenter all night. Chris Lewis here on ESPN Radio. Some big-time college football, but October still known for the baseball postseason. The theme of the divisional round, short series. Only the Guardians and White Sox series made it the distance, leading to a winner-take-all Game 5 in Cleveland. Gavin Williams got the start for the Guardians, and he was dealing early.
1: 17 pitches to get the final three outs of Game 4, now starting Game 5. The windup and the 0-2 to Murakami. Swing and a miss! Elevated fastball to 100 as Williams strikes out the side here in the fourth. Nine strikeouts for Gavin Williams.
0: The call on ESPN Radio. Nine strikeouts in the fourth inning, and really, it was only getting revved up. He had his nasty stuff, Williams, for the most important outing of the season, and as you heard mentioned, just right after closing out the previous game, the righty had double-digit strikeouts before the end of the fifth inning. But Cleveland needed some offense. Jose Ramirez was there.
1: Burke, the 2-2 pitch. Swing and a ball yanked down the right field line toward the corner, and Tristan Peters watch it sail over the fence. Home run, Jose Ramirez just got over the top of the wall. It cleared the fence by a foot. Second home run for Ramirez in as many games. 2-0 Guardians.
0: Get this, it's his sixth career postseason home run. Five of them have given the Guardians the lead. That breaks a tie with Jim Thome for the most go-ahead home runs in Cleveland postseason history. But the story of the game was the Guardians pitching. We mentioned Williams. He went 5 2/3, allowed just one hit, no runs, two walks, 12 strikeouts, which tied a franchise playoff record. He allowed his first hit with two outs in the sixth inning. And he wasn't the only one to shut the White Sox down.
1: Cade Smith, first base side of the hill, upright, and a 3-2. Swing, and it is! Splitter got him! 20 strikeouts for Cleveland pitching tonight.
0: Insanity. 20 strikeouts. In a 2-0 win, Cleveland beats Chicago. White Sox go down. Guardians move on to the ALCS to face the Rays, where they lost five of the six meetings against the Rays this year. But worry about that another day, Cleveland. You're moving on to the ALCS, and you have to chat with Gavin Williams right after that kind of start with Jesse Rogers.
2: Gavin, a historic performance. How did you feel when you took the mound after just one day off?
3: I felt good. I mean, the other day was a bullpen day. I think the live reps helped me, so nothing about it. Just touching the mound and had to go out there and do a job no matter what.
2: Velocity had an uptick in it. Was that because of the adrenaline of this crowd?
3: Yeah, you could say so. I feel like my velocity's been there all year. I've been throwing hard all year, been working on some things, and it's helped out a lot.
2: As this game is evolving for you, are you feeling better and better?
3: Absolutely. I think I'm learning every day still. Still got a lot of things to learn, but we're going to get there.
2: Describe this atmosphere right now. We're in pandemonium.
3: Cleveland's awesome. I love this place, and I mean, just look at the fans. They bring the energy every day. It doesn't matter if it's 30 degrees or 100 degrees, they're still going to be here.
2: You ready for Tampa Bay, Junior Caminero in the group?
3: Absolutely. We're going to be ready for anybody. We got enough to do.
2: Congrats. We'll see you down.
3: Thank you. Appreciate it.
0: Game 5, Guardians 2-0 win over the White Sox. They advance to the ALCS. Coming up next, the Big Ten had some big results. 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
4: 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Now the Patriots face another tough test as Kirk Cousins and the 3-1 Las Vegas Raiders come to town. 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
0: 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Penn State was down heading into this week, back-to-back losses, Wisconsin and Northwestern. But with their annual whiteout game in Happy Valley, you knew they'd give number 19 USC a fight.
15: Second down and goal from the two. Becht will hand it off. Hansen cuts. Hansen spins. Hansen into the end zone. And they're going to mark him just shy. The head linesman runs in about a half yard shy of the goal line.
16: I'm not sure about this spot. At least looking at it live, they're going to definitely take really a look at this. And I would not be surprised if it's overturned. This is a touchdown by
17: Hansen. Play,
16: a touchdown
17: review,
16: in the box.
17: The runner's legs were up and not down. And the ball broke the plane of the goal line. touchdown.
0: Always trust our ESPN radio crew. They see it all. They knew it was a touchdown right away. Penn State, touchdown there. And they're right in this with USC early on in the game. The Trojans only lost this year. Remember, a couple of weeks back against Oregon, a loss to Penn State would dampen USC's Big Ten title hopes and, of course, their playoff chances. But they were able to strike.
15: Wayman Jordan in the backfield. Snap to Beck. Short drop. Plenty of time. Throws end zone. Caught. Touchdown. Caden Dixon Wyatt, the true freshman, on a 10-yard touchdown catch. And that offensive line protects again as USC extends the lead to 7.
0: And they end up winning it by 8, an extra point through. They held on. Penn State had their chances to potentially have a game-tying drive, 31-23. USC survives on the road again. That's good when you go into Penn State at night like that. I don't care how rough Penn State's season is, although they are now 0-3 in Big Ten play for the first time since 2004. But let's hear the real recap of the game. That's Mark Kesher and Kelly Stauffer, our ESPN radio crew from Sight. Break it down, post-game extra.
15: Chris, thank you very much. Impressive win for USC. Kelly, last week, I wasn't sure the defense was going to hold up against the Washington Huskies in Los Angeles at the Coliseum. They did. And then they come onto the road at Penn State, hold the Nittany Lions to 23 points. Jaden Maiava throws 3 touchdown passes. Big, big win for the Trojans on the road.
16: Yeah, and the way that they won, I think, is really important. I think the defense under Gary Patterson for USC is starting to settle in to kind of the things that he likes to do. Remember, that's a completely new system for a lot of these guys, obviously. And then the balance offensively. Maiava is going to be sensational. He has a lot of weapons. Most of them, you know, were in high school about this time a year
15: that's
16: ago.
15: About right.
16: And then the run game with King Miller and others that were able to be successful in that run game. Also, a balanced offense, a defense that is getting better by the week, and USC, I think, is going to be a handful as time goes on.
15: It's interesting. You know, we talked before the game about the length and athleticism of the defensive line, and yet, with an offensive line that was down its left tackle and its left guard, line play is key, and they gave Maiava plenty of time tonight.
16: Yeah, Vlad Diakonov, along with Kalen Miller, the twin brother of King Miller, filled in on that left side and really did it, not just a decent job. The run game came behind them plenty of times, and the pass protection mostly was immaculate. So certainly you're seeing the depth of talent in this program starting to show up for Lincoln Riley.
15: Final thought, and that would be for Penn State. They had a 17-point lead. They were looking at 4-0 at home against Wisconsin a couple of weeks ago, and now here they are, losers of 3 straight and 3-3 on the year.
16: Yeah, and we talked about they have to stop the bleeding by getting this crowd going early, and they were able to do that a little bit initially, but I think they're really searching for an identity. Regardless of Matt Campbell bringing in 24 Iowa State players with him, along with, you know, 20 staff members or whatever it is, there's still a learning curve. You're coming to a new conference, and all of these players, 105 of them in the same place, have to get acclimated and familiar with one another. That's going to take a minute.
15: USC 6-1 on the season. They come on the road 2,500 miles east and head home with a 31-23 win over Penn State. For Kelly Stauffer, I'm Mark Kestisher, right here on the exclusive home of the College Football Playoff, ESPN Radio and the ESPN app. Now let's go back to Chris Lewis in the studio.
0: Fantastic job, as always. So we go from one of the teams in L.A. to the other, and the surprise team, maybe in all of college football, UCLA, led by Bob Chesney. The team entered unbeaten and ranked 21st in the AP poll against number 13, Oregon.
18: Knight out of a pistol set behind Diefenbach. Play action, Diefenbach rolling. Throws to Knight at the 5, to the goal line. Touchdown, UCLA! They convert the third down. They get a touchdown. And add a +1 to Otis Day in the Knight. It is Wayne Knight.
0: Creativity on 790 KABC. UCLA 17-15 winners over number 13 Oregon. So it's UCLA 5-0 for the first time since 2022, and they beat a AP top 15 team on the road for the first time since 2014. And of course, Bob Chesney, who's their coach, came from James Madison, who had the job after Kirk Cignetti left for Indiana. Chesney's giving Cignetti vibes for a different Big Ten school. Now, as for Cignetti's current team, they played with fire on the road at Nebraska. The Hoosiers trailed by double digits entering the fourth. However, I Googled it. Indiana completed the comeback.
17: Hoover takes the stab, fakes it, gets Marsh out here, wide open. Nick Marsh, 30, 20, down to the 10, touchdown, Indiana! 44 yards, and Indiana scores again, and this crowd goes quiet.
0: A silencer, Don Fisher from Learfield. With the call, Indiana completes the comeback, their second win when trailing by 10 or more in the fourth quarter since 2004. Haven't done it much, but they win 20-17. So they get past Nebraska. Elsewhere, Ohio State, sticking with the Big Ten theme, they beat Maryland 45-16. That sets up the showdown next week, Indiana and Ohio State. Remember, that was the Big Ten championship game a season ago. One of the classics. They'll run it back in 2026. Up next, the ALCS is set. The details on SportsCenter All Night, ESPN Radio.
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0: Hey, this is Myron Metcalf. 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
1: Gamecock struts. Florida falls to South Carolina. Red River upsets. Oklahoma stuns Texas. Guardians complete the series comeback against the White Sox.
2: 2-0 Cleveland. Two outs in the ninth inning. The pitch. Swing and a miss. Kate Smith strikes out the side of the ninth inning. And the Cleveland Guardians, for the second time in 3 years, are headed to the American League Championship Series.
1: White Sox struck out 21 times in the game on ESPN Radio. Guardians pitching just way too much. 2-0 winners. They advance to the ALCS to take on the Rays. Details of the game, nobody better than the guys who called it. Roxy Bernstein, Greg Olson, post-game extra.
2: All right, Chris. Cleveland pitching dominant in this winner-take-all Game 5. As Gavin Williams, combining with three relievers, to strike out 21 tonight. It is a record for any game, regular season or postseason, for a nine-inning game, 21 strikeouts. Jose Ramirez, a two-run homer for the only offense in the bottom of the fourth. And the Cleveland Guardians rallied from a 2-0 deficit to come back and win this best-of-five series, 3-2. And they're on to the American League Championship Series. But the Guardians, look, the offense was the story the last couple of games, Greg. Tonight, their pitching was dominant.
3: Absolutely. Gavin Williams showing he is going to be an ace in this league for years to come. Absolutely awesome. Fastball up out of the zone, two-seam fastball down, pitching with curveballs, pitching with a slider, and mixing things up. Had the White Sox hitters off balance all night. And then a great bullpen, Gaddis, Sabrowski, and Smith close it down.
2: Gavin Williams carried a no-hitter into the sixth. He struck out 12, tying a Cleveland postseason record for the most strikeouts in a game. And Stephen Vogt wasn't exactly sure what they would get out of him. After Williams closed out Game 4, turns around and starts Game 5, and he had that no-hitter going, and the White Sox, a lot of times, weren't even close to touching him.
3: No, they really weren't. And you know what? It's funny. I think it actually tuned him up because his breaking ball was a little bit sharper. He landed a lot of first-pitch curveballs to get ahead, protecting that 100-mile-an-hour fastball that he shows. And then he'd also use a sweeper. So completely different looks that he was showing. He was locked in, and I think that Thursday night outing really did that.
2: Speaking of locked in, so is Jose Ramirez right now. After a slow start to the series, he carried the Cleveland offense the last three games to win this series.
3: Yeah, and one of the best players on the planet steps up when the Guardians needed him most. Down 2-0 in a hole. No offensive production whatsoever going on here in Cleveland. And they go to Chicago, and Jose wakes up, and it's game on. You see the great offense that the Guardians had all season long, and then he does it again tonight.
2: The Cleveland Guardians on to the American League Championship Series for the second time in 3 years, becoming just the fourth team in Major League history. After dropping the first two games of this series at home in a best of five, come back to win it as they win this winner-take-all Game 5 as they shut out the White Sox on three hits. 2-0, the Guardians advance. They'll play Tampa Bay in the ALCS. For Greg Olson, I'm Roxy Bernstein, right here in your home for every pitch of the postseason. Major League Baseball and ESPN Radio and the ESPN app as we go back to Chris Lewis in the studio.
1: Pardon the pun, but those guys, they rocked it on the call all night long. What a game. What a win for the Guardians. 2-0. Pitching dominant. They're on to the ALCS. MLB postseason is on ESPN Radio. 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College football had a day Saturday, and it started early with the SEC, continued all night long. The headline, number one, goes down.
4: Little left footer. Tate Sandell out of the hold of the punter, Jacob Olick. Ben Anderson, a snap. Sandell steps back, measures off his distance. 47-yard field goal try for Sandell. There's the snap, and he's juggled a little bit, but the hole and the kick on the way, and the kick is good, and Oklahoma's won it. Sandell knocks home a 47-yard field goal, and the Sooners have pulled the upset, beating the Longhorns in the Red River Rivalry, the final 27-24.
1: That's Craig Way from Learfield, the Texas call, as it's Oklahoma that wins the game 27-24 on the field goal right at the end, 47 yards. Comeback for Oklahoma. They were down 17-7, and they stormed back to win it. Arch Manning, 2 fourth-quarter INTs. He also threw 3 touchdowns, a roller coaster game. Second largest comeback in the Brent Venables era for Oklahoma, and he chatted with Katie George of ABC after.
5: Don't matter in a rivalry like this. Your team just proved it. How were they able to get this done with just seconds left on the clock?
6: Yeah, I mean, everybody contributed. When we needed to, we made a play. You know, special teams, we blocked the punt for a touchdown. We had a pick six for a touchdown. The offense put together a 2-minute drive and got us in great position. 2 fantastic plays by Satania and good throws by John. And, you know, 2 things can be true. Well, they can, we're 4-0 coming in, we're 2-2 coming in. They're ranked number one, and we ain't that bad. And when we put it all together, get out of our own way, take care of the football, good things happen. We got a really good football team. And there was a lot of yeah buts going on going into the game. Yeah, but, yeah, but, yeah, but. And these guys continue to believe. And it doesn't matter what everybody else says and what everybody else thinks. It only matters what we believe and what we do. And our guys have refused to break and continue to believe and continue to put the work in and continue to improve. We did it with several good players that didn't play today. And, you know, for the guys, it's like, now what? You know, now what?
5: Speaking of that, you beat your rival, the number one team in the nation. What does this do for your group moving forward?
6: Yeah, it makes us 3-2. We got a really good Kentucky team coming into Norman next week, and we got to keep getting better. Hopefully we'll get a few guys back and handle this. You know, we got to manage the success too. You know, again, we wanted to be 3-2. We did that. You know, it's going to be a fun bus ride home.
5: I'm sure it is. Congratulations, Coach. Well done.
6: Thank you.
1: Brent Venables after the win over Texas, and little did he know that later on in the day, Kentucky would beat number 10 LSU. So, yeah, you got your hands full. Welcome to life in the SEC. Every week, you get a fight. Tell that to Florida. One more shocker in the SEC in the swamp between South Carolina and Florida. The Gamecocks went into Gainesville and kicked some gator tail.
7: 3rd and 5 from the 22. In a pistol, Sellers takes the snap. Half goal to the right. He throws wide open. Caught! Touchdown, South Carolina! Lex Cyrus! Nobody covered him! Wide open in the end zone! And it is all South Carolina in the swamp. 37-13.
1: You can rightfully hear the shock on Troy Clarity's voice on ESPN Radio with the call. South Carolina 38, number 16, Florida 19. Yeah, they doubled them up on the road to get the win. Troy Clarity, Max Starks, they had the ESPN Radio call. What were their thoughts? Postgame extra.
8: All right, thank you to Chris Lewis. 38-19, the final score. South Carolina knocks off number 16, Florida. Gators got off to a good start, scored the first 7 points of the game, but then South Carolina started to gain momentum, got a crucial interception at the end of the first half, went ahead 17-10 at that point, and never looked back from there.
9: No, they never looked back, and going into half with a 7-point lead, and then, of course, the lightning delay that kind of held things off for a little bit, but it did not cool down the Gamecocks and their offense, getting turnovers in the third quarter, putting points up for the first time this season in the third quarter. Yeah. So really exercising that demon, and then 3 big turnovers in that game. We don't count the fourth one because it was on a 2-point conversion because you can't return it back. But just being smothering and stifling, this Gators offense is still looking for answers without Jaden Ball as your main option because teams have committed to stopping him. And Aaron Filo looking for that consistent receiver that's not Vernell Brown III.
10: Yep.
9: So very tough sledding, but a great job by the Gamecocks in their offense and defense playing a complete game, a four-quarter game, for the first time this season.
8: In some weird kind of way, it seemed like there was a bit of a role reversal. South Carolina, not a clean operation throughout much of its SEC games coming into the day. They played super clean today. Meanwhile, Florida looked a bit out of sorts throughout much of the afternoon.
9: And you talk about the turnover battle. I mean, that's been the biggest thing. They reverted because they came into this game with 8 turnovers on the season. Clean sheet today.
8: Yeah.
9: Put a goose egg in the right category. And for Florida, the 3. And that's really the difference because this game was pretty equal. 20-22 on first downs. You had almost 400 yards by Florida. And you had right at 400 yards by South Carolina right before they took those 2 knees. It probably got them 2 yards, so they finished at 398. But a very balanced game. Time of possession also the same, but critical errors in the red zone, fumbling the ball, turning it over on the plus side of the field.
8: Yep.
9: On an interception. Those are the things that hurt you, and South Carolina took full advantage. Lenore Seller, 4 touchdown throws on the day, 1 rushing touchdown, and a very decisive victory for South Carolina and Shane Beamer.
8: Florida at Texas next week. Meanwhile, South Carolina has the bye week, and the Gamecocks snapping an 8-game SEC losing streak, and doing so in a big way. 38-19, the Gamecocks beat the 16th-ranked Gators. For Max Starks, I'm Troy Clarity, right here on the exclusive home of the College Football Playoff, ESPN Radio, and the ESPN app. Let's go back to Chris in the studio.
1: Always fun to hear Troy on the call, Max as well. And yeah, that's right. What a shocker. South Carolina goes on the road and pulverizes Florida. Sports Center all night. Chris Lewis here on ESPN Radio. Keeping the theme, SEC, Ole Miss, blast, pass, Vanderbilt.
11: It's going to be a big boy football day. They've got the jumbo package in here. Let's see if they can run right behind it.
12: Sanders breaks the huddle and goes to the 2-yard line. Now here come the rest of the guys. Demaryius Brown in the backfield. There's the snap and a fake on a handoff. He's going to dump it to Brown for a touchdown. Big guy with 6. Demaryius Brown.
1: Yes, you get a lineman a touchdown. That's the things that you could do when you're up comfortably. Dave Kellum from Learfield with the call. Yes, lineman touchdown, 52-17. It was all Ole Miss. Other SEC scores, Missouri 27, Texas A&M 6. Tennessee sneaks past Arkansas 24-17. Let's go over to the Big 12. Oklahoma State, UCF. It was a high-scoring game. Oklahoma State, though, surprisingly, continues to look sharp.
13: Mestemaker backpedals into the shotgun. He has Hawkins to his left. Second and goal. He gets the ball. Fakes a handoff. Throws over the middle. Wide open. Throws it to Wyatt Young. Pistols firing. Touchdown, Oklahoma State. Wyatt Young, wide open.
1: Dave Hunsinger, Learfield on the call. Oklahoma State 42, UCF 28. Oklahoma State 40 points, 3 straight games, their longest such streak since 2002. This is like the throwback Oklahoma State that we're seeing. Other Big 12 scores, Utah 41, Kansas 24, and Houston dominates Kansas State 35-16. This noteworthy in the ACC, North Carolina 21, Pitt 17. Pitt came in ranked 25th. So for North Carolina, it is their first win against an AP-ranked team under Bill Belichick. They were 0-2 prior to that win against Pitt. Cal beats Virginia Tech 25-20. Coming up next, Notre Dame. They set a record against Stanford. 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
10: 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All state, local, federal, and other taxes and fees are the sole responsibility of the winner. Prizes are awarded as is, are non-transferable and cannot be exchanged. We reserve the right to substitute prizes. All entry forms and materials become our property, and all entrants and winners agree that we may broadcast or publish their name, likeness, or voice without compensation. Violations of any of these rules or attempts to win by fraud, deception, or cheating shall result in disqualification as well as forfeiture of prizes. We reserve the right to amend or modify these rules without prior notice. A complete copy of these rules can be obtained at our offices as mentioned above for claiming prizes, or by sending a self-addressed stamped envelope to that address.
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21: 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Andrew Berry, he has drafted some studs, all being put together by a head coach that when he was hired by the Browns, I mean everybody in Cleveland and certainly around the football world would like, why are they hiring Todd Monken? I don't think we're asking that anymore, are we?

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0: It's the best of seven with a trip to the World Series on the line. 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
8: 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Notre Dame, Stanford, they've been playing each other for a long time. And all their prior meetings, Notre Dame has not won by as many points as they won on Saturday.
9: Carr takes the shotgun snap, gives to Walton, has a hole. Uh-oh, he's across his own 10. Now it's going to be a foot race down the near sideline. 40, midfield, 40, 30, 20, 10. It's a touchdown. The second longest rushing touchdown in Notre Dame.
8: On the Notre Dame Radio Network, they did anything they wanted. Number 3, Notre Dame, 58, Stanford, 7. Notre Dame's largest win in series history. Their previous was a 57-7 win in Palo Alto in 2003. So that was a beatdown. Tune in for Football Sunday as the New England Patriots host the Las Vegas Raiders. 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And that's a fun matchup, mainly because going into that game, you just would have thought, you know, heading into the season, that the Patriots would have the better record. But the Raiders, their one loss, of course, last week, and they hung in there against the Chiefs. So that's a big game, but so is 49ers Seahawks. Both teams appear near the top of most analyst power rankings. They square off for the first time this season in Seattle. It's a key Week 5 matchup. Hugh Myers, Mia O'Brien on game night. Zone in on the Seahawks' biggest weakness.
10: I'm still not a big Sam Darnold believer, so maybe I'm showing my ugly colors.
11: I think part of it, too, is offense sells tickets, defense wins championships. That defensive line, man, they are still waves of pass rushers unlike any other roster in the league.
10: No, you're right about that, but my thing is, you know, is if they don't have the rushing attack, are they going to ask Sam Darnold to do too much? That's what I'm not 100% sure of.
11: I think that Jackson Smith and Jigba would take a line from Joe Burrow's book and say, throw it more.
10: Yeah, he's that good.
11: Give me the ball.
10: Yeah.
11: And by the way, he's also got Cooper Kupp, who was turning back the clock, Rashid Shaheed, A.J. Barner. Like, there's still other guys that could also throw the ball, too. I agree, though. I think at some point in time, it is going to come back to rue them. But I also don't know if there is another defense outside of this ragtag bunch in San Francisco, because we don't know if the Rams are fully healthy in the NFC right now, that could really challenge this Seattle offense if it wasn't to have a run game. I suppose the Minnesota Vikings, but like,
10: right.
11: Give me another defense that you think even a one-dimensional Seahawks team that they would be the bugaboo. Outside of the Vikings, I really can't.
8: Well, more on the 49ers side of this matchup later. But first, here's Ed Bankin with today's top sounds.
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13: Chris, we start with a wild Saturday of college football. In Pittsburgh, the Panthers suffered their first loss of the season at the hands of Bill Belichick's North Carolina Tar Heels. With the help of a long touchdown, it's called by Jones Angel on Learfield.
14: Edwards going to throw on first down. Steps up.

0: Nebraska. Indiana was down at the half but rallied for a victory thanks to a Josh Hoover touchdown pass in the fourth quarter. The call from Don Fisher on Learfield.
1: Hoover takes the stab, fakes it, gets Marsh out here wide open. Nick Marsh, 30, 20, down to the 10, touchdown Indiana! 44 yards and Indiana scores again and this crowd goes quiet.
2: Number three.
0: To baseball, where the Guardians punched their ticket to the ALCS thanks to strong pitching and one timely hit by Jose Ramirez, as heard on ESPN Radio.
3: Swing and a ball yanked down the right field line toward the corner, and Tristan Peters watches it sail over the fence. Home run, Jose Ramirez! Just got over the top of the wall. It cleared the fence by a foot. Second home run for Ramirez in as many games. 2-0 Guardians.
0: Back to college football, where Kentucky watched LSU score a touchdown and extra point in overtime, then decided to go for the win with a two-point try after getting into the end zone. Call from the JMI Sports Network.
1: Missy.
4: He can run it. And he does.
5: Oh, my.
4: 2 points, and Kentucky wins the game in overtime.
5: Oh, my goodness.
4: Andre Woodson scored on the same kind of play in regulation against LSU in 2007.
2: Number one.
0: We finish with a classic in the Red River rivalry as the leg of Tate Sandell took down number one Texas as time expired in the Cotton Bowl. Dobby Rowland has the call from Learfield.
3: Snap back. Hold down. Kick is away. Driving. Kick it. Looks

0: some elite calls that you hear on a Sunday morning. That Saturday was a great sports night in October. Ed Bankin, well done. Top Sound. Before we step to Top Sound, we're talking about this Seahawks 49ers game coming up on Sunday. We heard the analysis center from the Seahawks side. How about from the 49ers side? Brock Purdy, he talked about facing the Seahawks.
1: Every time you go up there, it is a little different, but at the same time, it is a rivalry game where, you know, it's the 49ers versus Seahawks, and both teams don't like each other, and you know, we're going to go on their turf and obviously try to go in and play our style of ball and do what we got to do to win the game, and so I think, you know, that's the situation at hand, and obviously you got to go roll the ball out there and play for four quarters and see what happens.
0: Well, first of the Sunday matchups is across the pond in London, the morning matchup, Eagles and Jaguars. Jaguars, you know, the frequent London guests, the Eagles trying to make that break out of the slump that they're in. Mia O'Brien says the Eagles still have time to turn it around.
2: The Philadelphia Eagles are 2-2, and it feels like the sky is falling, but they play in a division right now that has the 32nd-ranked defense in the Dallas Cowboys, has a New York Giants team that's currently being quarterbacked by Jameis Winston in the year of our Lord 2026, and the Washington Commanders, who may have a healthy quarterback in Jaden Daniels, they may not. They also may not have a defense for all we know, and so this is still an opportunity at hand for the Philadelphia Eagles, and so to hear Nick Sirianni saying it's a sunny day on a sunny day, like, you still have an opportunity in front of you, sir.
0: So the Eagles have to figure it out across the pond. Really, their offense needs to figure it out. Defense is underachieved too, but, you know, 0 for 13 on third downs last game. They're not converting a third down the week before in the second half. Something's got to change, but nothing's got to change here on SportsCenter all night, although the show has to change with Best of ESPN Radio coming up next. Garvin Kalo is our technical director. Steve Rister is our producer. I'm Chris Lewis. Adios.
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0: When you say, can the Cowboys defense stop anybody? Is there anybody to stop on the Tampa offense right now?
2: Daniels draws back to the 13, throws it to Bucky on the right side, reaches the ball to the right pylon. Touchdown, Tampa Bay!
3: Well, listen, it's a rookie quarterback on a short week in his second start. If they can't stop these people, then they're going to have some problems for the rest of the way.
2: Daniels takes a snap. They'll hand it. Coming near side, Abuka on the jet sweep. Jumps into the end zone. Touchdown, Tampa Bay!
3: If you're Christian Parker, in no way, shape, or form can you go out there and let your defense embarrass you tonight against these people.
2: Hand off Irving. Dashes behind the left side of the line and powers his way into the blue end zone.
0: So what is everybody rooting for tonight? Obviously Tampa to win to create drama and chaos tomorrow.
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6: 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The winless, previously winless, Tampa Bay Buccaneers beat the Dallas Cowboys in Dallas 24-16 behind undrafted rookie free agent Jalen Daniels at the quarterback position and Bucky Irving in Texas with a huge game, 165 yards, 241 yards allowed by that Dallas Cowboys defense on the ground. Along with Michelle Smallman, Chris Canty, Evan Cohen with you. Good morning, everybody. How are we doing today?
3: We called it. Dallas Cowboys on upset alert. We called it. Mm. We knew it was going to happen, didn't we?
0: You talk now, Smalls. You're shaking your head.
4: I'm mad at myself that I took them off the untrustables list.
3: Yeah.
4: We have seen this coming from them. They've been up and down all season. We had questions about them. Why do we continue to believe in the hype that year after year surrounds the Dallas Cowboys?
0: Why the big head shake, though? What are you most... like? Because literally, we go to you just now, 2 seconds ago, and you're just shaking your head with the level of disgust. For anyone who doesn't know, Michelle is a Packers fan, not a Cowboys fan. Why already, a minute in the big head shake?
4: Because there are certain things year after year that remain the same. And not being able to trust the Dallas Cowboys after they try and sell you that they're different, that this season is going to be different, is one of them. And I don't know why even for a second I fall for it. Because I didn't want to buy into this hype. When they're talking about we're going to be in L.A. for the Super Bowl, book it. We're going to be Gotti, the greatest offense there is. Watch out. There's nothing more dangerous than an old man with money. I even was, as the biggest detractor of them on this set, for a second was like, oh, look at the way that the NFC East has fallen. The Dallas Cowboys could cruise to a division championship. And then a game like this happens where you're like, why for 1 second did I ever think it was going to be different?
0: I'm a little bit perturbed by a statement you just made. I'd like to fight you off. When you said the biggest detractor of the Cowboys, I went nuts last year and everybody fought me off on the idea of like, wait, why are we crowning Brian Schottenheimer and the Cowboys? They won 7 games. Why do we think they can go from 7 to the Super Bowl? There's somewhere in between. We are now bickering between the three of us as to who is the biggest detractor of the Cowboys amongst the three of us. There is a lot to get to with this. The word embarrassing is going to come up over and over and over again today. Not just because of our analysis, but also because of a stadium worker screaming that at Dak on his way out of the game. But CC, 24-16, that was the score. How did the Buccaneers get this done? From an X's and O's perspective, before we get to the big picture on the drama around the Cowboys, how did Tampa get this done?
3: Well, let me say this. The Dallas Cowboys had their chances in the end of that game. In the fourth quarter, Dak Prescott and that offense was able to get it going. Dak Prescott, fourth quarter against the blitz, was 7-7, 104 yards, with a 118.8 passer rating. He was phenomenal against the blitz in the fourth quarter. The problem was the first three quarters against the blitz. He was 2-13, 31 yards, and 39.6 passer rating. It took them too long to figure out exactly what Ty Bowles was doing. And credit to that Bucs defensive staff because they did a great job of mixing up the pressures. Dak said it in the postgame. They rarely saw the same look. And if they did, it was because the Cowboys didn't find a way to be able to stop the pressure, right? They had a lot of guys in Dak Prescott's face, even though the sack numbers weren't there for the Bucs. They were able to pressure him. They were able to get him off his spot. And the Dallas Cowboys offense just wasn't able to adjust. Todd Bowles blitzed Dak Prescott on 20 dropbacks. He had perfect balance in terms of the types of pressures that he was calling. He had 10 man pressures.

0: they have communication issues. But the bigger problem that Christian Parker is facing is effort. If you look at all of those Bucks runs, the explosive runs that they had last night, it wasn't just breakdowns in terms of the X's and O's and support and not setting an edge. It was guys not hustling to the football. Coming out of halftime when Bucky Irvin rips off a 70-yard run, go back and look at the tape. Kenny Clark is loafing. Same thing with Rashawn Gary. Donovan Ezeraku looks like he's doing the tango with Tristan Wirfs going backwards, spinning in all kinds of mess. There are guys there at the point of attack that are unblocked, that don't make the play, that miss tackles. How do you explain that, though? Well, either you're coaching it or you're letting it happen. So I put it on coaching. That's the only thing that it comes down to for me. If your coaches are condoning that type of play, that type of effort, then you're lost as a defense.
1: Yeah,
0: you're
1: watching lost this as a team. I'm watching this back. Deron Bland, definitively effort on this play. The rest of them, on the play you're talking about, yeah, they're falling all over each other.
2: Huh.
0: There are guys, they're unblocked. There are two linebackers for the Dallas Cowboys that tackle each other.
1: And that's not a good thing, you're saying?
0: No, it's not a good thing. But again, this all falls at the feet of the head coach and the coordinator. And it's up to them to fix it. And so far, they haven't been able to get it done. They've played five games. In four of those games, those offenses set season highs in terms of yardage totals. You are the get-right game for everybody in the National Football League. For every offense that is struggling to find their footing, they can't wait to play the Dallas Cowboys. They are circling it on their schedule. And for all of the excuse-making that everybody will come up with, Cowboys, three games in 11 days, one of them being an international series down in Brazil. Okay, yeah, whatever. You had a undrafted rookie quarterback in his second career start on the road on a short week. And you couldn't find a way to get that done. That is a historically bad loss for the Dallas Cowboys. So when you say people are going to float out the term embarrassing, yeah, it was embarrassing. I don't give a damn that the other guys get paid too. Jalen Daniels is an inexperienced quarterback that was undrafted. And I get it, how you come into the league is how you come into the league. But he doesn't have a lot of experience.
1: Right.
0: And he looked like a seasoned vet out there. The Tampa Bay Buccaneers held the ball for damn near 40 minutes. If you're Christian Parker, you let that happen. You let that happen. I couldn't believe this stat when I saw it, Ev, Smalls, but this is wild. Jalen Daniels is the first undrafted rookie quarterback to lead a winless team to a win in the common draft era. The first one. Ain't never happened before. Historically bad for the Dallas Cowboys.
2: How about them Cowboys?
0: Cowboys hadn't lost to a team 0-4 or worse at home since 1975. That's 50 years ago. So when there's an employee for the Cowboys that is mumbling, embarrassing.
1: Let me just jump in on this.
0: Let me say it.
1: It wasn't an employee. I'm saying I presented it wrong.
0: But whoever it was, when there's a media member, employee, anybody that's around the team, that's around the locker room, that's around the players, that's calling it embarrassing, and the players take issue with it, guess what? It was embarrassing. And if you're taking issue with it, don't be mad at people calling it what it is. Be mad at yourself because you put it out there for the world to see. That was a primetime game. You put that on tape, not them. Hey, something got to change in Dallas. I don't know if it's firing Christian Parker, demoting Christian Parker. Something got to change because what happened last night is unacceptable. And ownership told you as much.
1: Okay, well, let's hear from the owner of the team. That is Jerry Jones. You reference it. Disappointed in the loss. Surprised how well Tampa ran the ball. But just for clarification purposes, my fault, not CeCe's on this. I said a stadium employee. It was a third-party contracted personal driver that was in the bottom part, the like basement area of the stadium by the locker room that I guess said...
0: Well, that's where the parking lot is.
1: Yeah, person said it was embarrassed. There's video of Dak kind of looking at the person, staring them down. Then Dak talked to a security person that he was walking with who then went to try to find the person. I don't know what you're going to do to a person to say I'm embarrassed. Like, that's their right to say that. But you referenced the owner of the team, Jerry Jones. Here's what he had to say postgame.
3: Extraordinarily, extraordinarily disappointed. You really do need to get it done when it's there to take. And basically, were very physical. I thought both their fronts. Was really surprised at how well they ran the ball, how they ran it between the tackles.

0: that was surprising. And we thought if they were going to run it, they'd do it outside. And I thought we'd put it on the quarterback's shoulders, their staff, their quarterback, all their players. Got a great victory here tonight. And it was a tough loss for us.
1: Something's got to change, you said, in Dallas. They have 10 days. 10 days now. Christian Parker, Smalls, I want to say, I could be wrong, he was on one of your power rankings, all the small things, something going into the season as like one of the hot names around the NFL as a defensive coordinator.
2: I think it was.
1: X-Factors, thank you. CeCe's already putting a job in question.
2: Could be an X-Factor, could be positive or negative.
1: That is true.
2: And by the way, you said this Dallas Cowboys defense is a get-right game for teams. Yeah. They circling it? Good, because they have the Packers next.
3: There you go.
2: Glad. Well, good timing.
1: By the way, it is interesting what you're saying, because the Packers this week have the Bears without Caleb. The two of the guys that CeCe mentioned that were effortless last night are Packers guys, Kenny Clark and Rashawn Gary, who they rid of.
2: Yeah, that's right.
1: And now Micah's probably not going to play in that game. But we got to dive deeper into this embarrassing thing, because I don't know how they're going to fight off the idea that this is, whether it's a driver, whether it's Chris Canty, whether it's a player. How could you lose at home to a winless team and not say that you're embarrassed by that?
2: With a backup quarterback. A winless team with
1: an undrafted rookie free agent backup. By the way.
2: Right.
1: That man is impressive.
2: You liked him for a long time.
1: Jalen Daniels, hire him. Like CEOs of Fortune 500 companies are looking at that guy and say, bring him in the moment he retires. He's impressive.
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1: You think Myles Garrett misses Cleveland now? 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
11: George Kittle should be the front runner for NFL Comeback Player of the Year. 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
15: I had a situation in the family yesterday that I need to bounce off Devin and Bubba to figure out who's at fault for what went down. So yesterday we got a text in our family group chat, and all it said, it was from my sister. It was, Dad just drank 2 month spoiled milk out of our refrigerator. So Dad, walk me through exactly how the hell this happens.
24: So my wife and I are at my daughter's house. She has two kids, like 2 and 1, basically going to be 3 and 1, and she's pregnant again, due in February. So we live 10 minutes from there. We're over helping occasionally. And when I go over there, I like to grab some snacks. There's great kid snacks around the house. So I grab a snack, and I need to drink something. I open the fridge, and don't at me. I drink out of the carton, okay? So that's just
15: that
24: the way
15: it is. First off, that's kind of a wild move. I get that she is related to you, but that's kind of a wild move at somebody else's house.
24: Yeah.
15: She's like, you don't know what they... What, but I mean, like, Ben is not directly related to you. Her husband, who might use that for cereal, any untold number of things, and you're just drinking out of the jug in his house.
24: Listen, dude played football like we did. You used to share in water bottles and everything. I think he's okay.
15: I don't know if that plays outside of that context.
25: Just grab a glass.
15: Devin, is that fair or foul to start
25: absolutely
15: off?
25: Absolutely foul.
24: I hate that. My dad used to do that, too, and I hated it. Here's the thing. Ben, after playing in the NFL, is going to be a doctor. He's in residency, so he's never home, so he's never going to know. So I don't care.
15: Well, I mean, he knows now.
24: He does. So I ate a snack, and I need something to drink, and I open the fridge, and there's a carton of milk. And I just start chugging it. And I take a couple of chugs and swallow it, and I'm like, this kind of tastes like orange juice, like sour, like orange juice.
15: Oh, God.
24: And I look at the carton, and it says milk. And then I'm looking, okay, is it a funky kind of milk, soy something weird milk? And it wasn't.
15: Is this almond milk?
24: Oh, yeah.
15: Is my dad's first thought. Is this one of your guys' newfangled milks?
24: Yes. Is this some sort of healthy milk squeezed out of an almond? I mean, you know. So, and it tastes horrible going down. And then I look, and this is yesterday. So this is what, October 7th?
15: 7th.
24: I look, and it says, drink by... August 24th.
15: No.
24: Oh, my God. So I'm like, Sydney, what the, she's right there. I'm like, what the hell? She's
0: August.
24: Like, she's like, oh, I used that a while ago to bake cookies or whatever. I said, and you just left it in there? She's like, well, why didn't you read the expiration date? I'm like, no, absolutely not. You don't go into someone's fridge, even if I poured it in a glass and did it the right way. I'm not looking. You're assuming it's good milk. I'm not assuming it's a month and a half late and spoiled.
15: Didn't it smell? Like,
24: I'm
15: more surprised you didn't catch a whiff of it.
24: I opened it and I chugged it. And when you're chugging, you're not breathing. And it was like the second, it was like the second gulp that I was like, oh,
1: that must have tasted.
2: I love how your rationale is. When I go into someone else's fridge and I take from the carton, I expect it to be perfectly good milk.
24: Yeah, I mean, who expects a month and a half old milk past the expiration to be sitting in a fridge?
15: This is such a perfect embodiment of my father and his idea of boundaries. My dad just routinely blows past stop signs when it comes to normal human decorum. We were back at Notre Dame, and they've got this wonderful new art museum on the edge of campus. And me and my mom and our friend Jordy go over there, and we're walking around and checking out the museum. And at one point, we look over, and my dad is just touching the artwork. Like, my dad is a toddler, a 63-year-old toddler, who's just reaching out and touching statues and stuff in there. And we look over and we're like, what are you doing? This isn't your stuff. And his justification for this was, if it's not in a glass enclosure or does not have roping around it or something to delineate it from the public, in his view, you're allowed to touch it, which feels insane.
24: Wait a minute.
15: And goes directly back to this conversation.
24: Wait a minute. Devin and Bubba, I asked the both of you, I'm in the museum, right? And there are actually things that are covered in glass, and there are actually things behind ropes. So I know I'm not touching those. Sure. So things that aren't, I'm kind of feeling what they feel like.
2: Well, why do you need to touch them in the first place?
24: Because it's different art and it's different structures.
15: Are you blind?
24: I wanted to get a feel of it. And there was no sign that said do not touch. There was no rope around it.
15: Thank you, Bubba. It is 100% implied.
24: Why is it
15: an art museum that you don't go in here and touch stuff?
24: What if it's a touching museum?
15: Then it would say it would be welcome to the touching museum.
1: Do you have any signs that have to have up about do not touch for every painting?
24: Well, or just a one sign in the room that says don't touch the artwork. There wasn't one of those.
2: Oh, this looks like it'd be fun to rip.
24: And there was clear delineation of art pieces that were covered in a case or with a rope around it. And I knew not to touch those. were those that weren't so, and they were like different textures. So I'm like, maybe they want us to feel the texture. And I did.
15: You see, and again, the Golics here on ESPN Radio, my father is just routinely walking into things with the unbridled white man confidence of, oh, yeah, surely I can do this. We had a friend who had a house, wasn't at the house. My dad just walks up, tries to walk in the door. There are other people staying there, and he just walks in like he owns the place here. My mom is running down the street, terrified of being associated with my dad, who just does not understand the normal boundaries of society, and that one person's house, just because you know them, isn't yours if you're not there to just walk up in and check out.
2: Hey, you got milk?
24: Place was for sale. Didn't think anybody would be living in it when it's for sale. Found out that there was, and found out also they had a dog, which I closed the door pretty quickly. And running the stop signs, let's not make it sound like I'm reckless. I only go through them quickly when there's no other cars around and there's no real reason to stop.
15: Dear God, I mean, this is just you guys see what I'm dealing with now. I'm so glad because you try and gaslight the rest of our family make us feel insane art exhibit stuff.
24: Hold it.
15: Devin and Bubba, the voices of reason here. Like, I think the rest of America, at the Golics on Twitter, is my dad insane for going and touching the art in a museum?
24: Let's go back to the beginning of this conversation, which you have deflected, and Bubba and Devin, whose fault is it about the expired milk?
2: I mean, listen, I am, my own family will tell you, I am anal about, like, the expiration date on anything. If I will look at that first. If it's like
0: really?
2: One day past, I'm like, oh, can't eat it, can't drink it. So I'm putting this on you.
0: Really?
2: It gets past the smell test. Again, you're going in, you're taking it from the carton instead of pouring it into a glass. That's two strikes on you, in my opinion. I think this is on you. I'm sorry.
15: If you poured it into the glass, maybe you then see the likely clumps that have built up as this churtles out of the carton instead of slugging it from there. Bubba, you in the same camp here?
1: I mean, I gotta at least give Sydney one strike for leaving it in the
2: yes. If it was August. September, I mean, or something,
1: that's crazy.
2: August is insane.
1: August is ridiculous. But to Junior's point, it's a little wild that Senior did not even smell when you open the smell when you open it must have been terrible. So I think you're both in the wrong, 50-50 split. But Sydney gets at least one pretty big strike for leaving that in the fridge since August.
0: And bottom line is, I'm the one who ended up on the toilet.
15: I will say,
1: it must have been terrible.
15: This is a situation where, you know, you have to look at learned behavior. My parents and their pantry routinely have stuff that's in there. When they moved out of their house in Connecticut, we were going through and clearing the pantry. We found spices, different things in there where the expiration date was from like the first Bush administration.
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3: He's a Super Bowl winning head coach. Bruce Arians back on the show. Do you miss coaching at all?
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2: 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Bang!
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1: You went all in on this, Michael Douglas, because you there's
2: well,
1: a lot
2: did.
1: Of your personal life.
2: I did. And then I started thinking, well, look, what about my films? I'm kind of got this image of sort of that gray area. You know, a lot of my movies always are struggling with the moral dilemmas of doing the right thing, but there's always that bad side of us, and will the guy make the right decision and all of that. And so I decided I got to go all in. If I'm going to write a biography and my life, yes, your work is your sort of major, but you have to also deal with the pain and the good side, the bad side. And so I started about 18 months ago and working hard with Shane. Mostly I was living in Spain and time change. We do 2-3 hours a day back and forth. And then I got really scared because as opposed to a movie where you're playing a character, an actor, you know, your book, you're just laying out your whole story in your life. And so I'm just been shocked and surprised. And here we are, we're number one with a lot of bad stories. And
1: let's call them interesting.
2: All right.
1: And so it started 18 months ago. So it's not true that you said, I'm not writing a book until the Knicks win a championship again.
2: The Knicks win was my motivation to finish, you know.
1: That's how great was that?
2: I was just old-fashioned, brought me back to Earl of Pearl Monroe and the Knicks in the old days. Walt Frazier, just total guts.
1: Yeah, and the fact that Walt Frazier was at some of these games too, right? And Brunson's doing this stuff for Ewing in a way, and for, you know, Frazier. Why I get goosebumps.
2: This completed the generation and pulled it together.
1: Yeah.
2: Why can't the Jets do that for me?
1: Well, we're out of time. We don't have enough time to get into that. But yeah, I know, because you're a Jet fan from the Namath days or something?
2: No, I was a Giants fan. I was Y.A. Tittle, Frank Gifford and everything, and then Broadway Joe came on, you know, and that fur coat and that announcement on Super Bowl III, we're going to win, and they did it, and I said, I love these guys. They were fantastic.
1: Right.
2: And that was it.
1: to the current day.
2: Yeah.
1: I'm with you. All right. So your book, again, one hell of a ride, where all books are acquired right now. The number one nonfiction selling book on planet Earth. We have a game called, there it is up on the screen right there. One hell of a ride. So we play a game called Celebrity True or False.
2: Okay.
1: Where, you know, we're wondering what's true and what's not about what's been written about your work, but you've written about your work. So instead of playing Celebrity True or False, we're going to play, is this really true?
2: Okay.
1: Okay. And then we, you know, it's a little high register where we're like, I gotta believe it. But still, we still have the production value, which we appreciate you as a producer, Academy Award producer. Here we go. Celebrity True or False with Michael Douglas. Please hit it.
3: Celebrity True or False.
1: Sure, you recognize that voice? Yes? You recognize that voice of Jack Nicholson?
2: Jack Nicholson, sure.
1: And that's the way we start here. Is it true, really true, that you attempted to convince Deborah Winger to take on the role of Joan Wilder in Romancing the Stone over dinner with Danny DeVito, Jack Nicholson, and the director, Robert Zemeckis? That happened.
2: No, but
1: okay.
2: You want an explanation for it?
1: Yes.
2: Okay.
1: Yeah.
2: So the studio wanted Deborah Winger for the role.
1: Okay.
2: And I had an initial lunch. It started as a lunch with her at Lucy's El Adobe down here in Los Angeles. Yes. And all I can tell you is lunch ended at about 6 o'clock at night, and I don't know how many margaritas later, and I was staggering out of there, and I didn't have a yes answer from her yet. Wasn't sure. Then Bob Zemeckis and I went down to Mexico to scout. To do the scouting for the movie.
1: For the movie, yeah.
2: For Romancing the Stone.
1: Yes.
2: And it's sort of like that movie that's read in the script, you know, Rome Burns, two words, which can mean 2 months. And Romancing the Stone, which we loved the script, but then when we got into the realities of mudslides, and this is before Greensboro, we saw it was going to be a really, really tough picture. Mm-hmm. And very hard. And for Joan Wilder, the character. So, she was making terms of endearment in Texas. Mm-hmm. So Bob Zemeckis and I come up to Texas to meet Deborah. And, you know, we're kind of scared because we've just been seen. And we have starting another one of those dinners. Mm-hmm. And she's not making a decision. And we're walking home after dinner. We're all walking home and feeling good. And you know how somebody go, "Oh, you," and hits you in the arm? Mm-hmm. Well, Deborah goes, "Oh, you," and she leans over and bites me in the arm. Oh, bites me in the arm. We laugh about it. We laugh, and I go back to the hotel room. I got, "Jesus, it's bleeding." And so I'm going, "I don't know, man." I said, "I don't know about the jungle, you know." And so I go back to the studio, and they want to get the update on how our location sound go and everything. And Deborah Winger says, "Well, how is it?" And I find it. I actually think I started crying. I said, "I can't do it. I can't go to the desert with Deborah." You know,
1: she bit you in the arm just walking the streets of Texas.
2: Yeah. Well, I mean, it was, she did it in a fun way, okay. You know, it was nothing bad about it. Mm-hmm. But we realized, so the studio executive had a neighbor next door. He said, "Well, this actress came over for a get a sugar the other day. Her name was Kathleen Turner. She just did a movie called Body Heat."
1: Oh, yes.
2: "And she might be really, really, really good." And so that was how Deborah could not make a decision on what she wanted to. And so Kathleen said yes, and that's how that came about. But no Danny, no Jack Nicholson, just...
1: No Jack, huh?
2: No Jack.
1: Okay. So were you obviously knew Jack from Cuckoo's Nest, right? Is that where you first met Jack Nicholson?
2: Yeah.
1: When he was on the set of...
2: Well, before that, but yeah, that was where we first met him.
1: Good Jack story. I know it's open-ended. What's a good Jack Nicholson story that you have, Michael Douglas?
2: A good Jack Nicholson story. Where do we start? Well, I guess the first really one we got was that he was late for rehearsal. We had 2 weeks of rehearsal up at the Oregon State Mental Hospital where we were shooting. And our cast, which was a mix of New York and L.A. actors,
1: yes,
2: were really into it. We had all the cooperation of the mental hospital from Dr. Brooks, who played the actual doctor in the movie. And he had arranged for actors to be in group therapy sessions, mm-hmm, with characters that would match what their disease might be. Mm-hmm. We had actors sleeping the nights in their beds at the hospital. And I just remember, and Jack arrived the second week for the rehearsal. Mm-hmm. Didn't recognize any of these guys. And I'm watching him the first morning, and he's, you know, when we break for lunch, and he's looking all around. And finally, he throws his tray, and he walks outside. And I'm producer, I'm worried, "Oh my God, what's happening?"
1: Yeah.
2: I go outside, it's Jack, "You all right?" And, "Who are these guys? Who are these people?" He was sure they all were nuts. You know, they don't even break character at lunch. Nothing, they never break. But he's just in a Jack's magic is that he is more open, mm-hmm, in front of a camera than he is outside in real life.
1: No kidding.
2: He uses the camera as an excuse to be totally vulnerable. And I think that's why he's such a wonderful actor.
1: Celebrity True or False here with Michael Douglas. True or False, the ending of Fatal Attraction was rewritten twice during the course of the movie being greenlit and made.
2: False.
1: Okay.
2: It was the end of the movie was changed once.
1: Once.
2: And that was when we saw the cut. The final cut, the picture worked like gangbusters. Mm-hmm. And without telling them the whole plot, remember this movie and everything else about this woman taking over. But in the movie, there was a fight that I have with Glenn Close with a knife. And she comes at me with a knife in the picture, and I grab the knife and I'm going to take it. And then the end of the picture was her. Madame Butterfly was playing the opera, mm-hmm, and the camera moved in, and she was sort of in a lotus position, and she took the knife and she slit her throat and killed herself, but she knew that my fingerprints were on the knife.
1: Mm-hmm.
2: And so she won.
1: Set you up.
2: She set me up.
1: Bunk.
2: So the audience, what happened was, she had done such a brilliant performance and was so strong.
1: Mm-hmm.
2: The audience went, no, you got to kill her. Somebody got to kill her. You can't let her get away with this.
1: Mm-hmm.
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5: I want to say it because I want it on the record. 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
1: Hey, it's Evan Cohen. 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

0: 729-3776. Because HD, I warned people before the season got started about the Cowboys defense. Oh, they got Christian Parker, the new defensive coordinator. They got these new guys and everything like that. They have plenty of new pieces. This defense is not going to be as bad as it was last year. You know what? They were right. They're worse. Each and every team they played this year has gotten at least 378 yards of total offense. They allowed a Tampa Bay Buccaneers team with an undrafted quarterback and Jalen Daniels to go 19 for 23 throwing the football. And then they allowed Bucky Irving, who's a really good running back, to get in touch with his inner Derrick Henry and run downhill against him for a 165. They ran for with 240 yards of total offense. I warn people, don't look at different things and new things and say, now it's got a new shine. Out with the old, in with the new. They're right. They're not as bad as they were last year. HD, this defense is worse through week five in Dallas.
1: Freddie, I'll be honest with you. I never thought in a million years that the Dallas Cowboys defense could be any worse than they were a season ago. Right, I'm tapping the floor with my foot, ladies and gentlemen.
0: I'm cursing. I was cursing the TV last night, Cowboys fan.
1: I'm tapping the floor with my foot. This defense is underground from what they were last year. Last year, they were here, right here on the floor.
0: Right.
1: They are underground. I'm talking about you have to dig up a large amount of dirt to understand where this defense is at the moment. And, Freddie, it's like that Public Enemy song, "Don't Believe the Hype."
0: Oh, yeah.
1: Don't believe the hype. Mm-hmm. I tried to get you to believe the hype before the season started.
0: Yeah.
1: You stayed still. You was firm in your thought process.
0: Absolutely.
1: You said, I have to see it to believe it.
0: Mm-hmm.
1: But what I witnessed with my two eyes last night, one of the things or a few things that coaches should never have to coach from any type of player or unit.
0: Because you said they just want to get up, and I circled this.
1: Attitude, energy, effort. And it was not there last night in any phase of the game. But I'm going to start defensively. Freddie, they had 14 missed tackles last night.
0: That's it?
1: 14.
0: I thought they had more.
1: I agree with you there. They allowed 241 rush yards and two rushing touchdowns. They had four penalties on defense that allowed the Tampa Bay Buccaneers to get first downs. And then they allowed the Buccaneers offense to be 7 for 13 on third downs.
0: Including one on third and 21.
1: The third and 21 is what really threw me for a loop. I'm sitting in my hotel room and I'm watching the game. I said, oh, man, they got him, the third and 21. When Emeka Ibuka caught the football, I said, how is this even possible? But the time, the inability to, I would say, pressure the quarterback and sack the quarterback and get him on the ground.
0: Mm-hmm.
1: Jalen Daniels had all the time in the pocket to make the throw.
0: Absolutely.
1: But then to be so lackluster in coverage and not aware of the down and distance. Keep everything in front of you. Force the quarterback to throw the ball short. Rally up and make the tackle. But even that's not a given because, boy, I thought it was as simple as see ball, get ball when we were all young and growing up playing mighty, a little league football.
0: Uh-huh.
1: See ball, get ball, it's not relevant when you talk about the Dallas Cowboys and their defense.
0: Yeah.
1: So when I say don't believe the hype, turn it up for me, y'all. Don't believe the hype. Don't believe the hype. Anything that I told you about the Dallas Cowboys before the season and their defense, don't believe the hype.
0: Mm-hmm.
1: I was wrong.
0: I've warned you. I'm going to give you another different Public Enemy song when it comes to Cowboys defense. They can't get up. They always get down. They're like 911, a joke in your town when it comes to the Dallas Cowboys and their defense. This is when you know things are this bad for the Cowboys defense. When Jerry Jones, the owner of the Cowboys, continues to be the voice of reason. But even Jerry Jones, I'm starting to have my limits.
2: Extraordinarily disappointed. You really do need to get it done when it's there to take. And they basically were very physical. I thought both their fronts. Was really surprised at how well they ran the ball, how they ran it between the tackles. That was surprising. And we thought if they were going to run it, they'd do it outside. And thought we'd put it on the quarterback's shoulders, their staff, their quarterback, all their players. Got a great victory here tonight. And it was a tough loss for us.
0: When Jerry Jones sounds like that, at this point, I know we're in bizarre world. Because normally, Jerry would be all about cameras here, microphones there, and saying this and saying that. He was like, look, because he knew the game plan. They shared the game plan with him. if they had executed that game plan, we're not talking about an embarrassing loss by the Dallas Cowboys, another pitiful effort by their defense. He said it perfectly. They have a rookie quarterback. We weren't expecting the bouncer to the outside, but why do we not make the adjustments? I'm not trying to speak for Jerry Jones, but when Jerry Jones is making sense, that's when things are really bad with the Dallas Cowboys and their defense.
1: Well, you have to be honest about what you're seeing if you're the general manager and also the owner of the football team. And that's exactly what Jerry Jones is doing. Freddie, Quinnen Williams is making a lot of money.
0: Mm-hmm.
1: I need Quinnen Williams to start showing up for the 2026 NFL season for the Dallas Cowboys. Kenny Clark, where has he been?
0: Oh, he looks great.
1: He's been non-existent.
0: Yeah.
1: Deron Bland is making a ton of money. Yeah. They recently just paid him not too long ago.
0: He can't even keep his own feet in secondary.
1: The way Tez Johnson made him fall down on that explosive play on the second possession of the second half for the Tampa Bay Buccaneers on offense was very, very shameful. And then you have an opportunity towards the end of the ball game to catch an interception and run to the end zone. And now all the offense has to do is get the 2-point conversion. Right. You dropped it. Yeah. That's what they paid you for. Yeah. They paid you.
0: He did everything right except catch the ball.
1: To catch the football and returned it in the end zone for a touchdown. That was one of the bold, I would say, bullet points from your agency to Jerry Jones and Stephen Jones to pay you the money that they're paying you. Is that you intercept the football and you can take it to the crib.
0: Because he catches that ball. That's a pick six. No one's catching him. Not a soul. But that was a colossal, colossal failure again. It was a whole big pizza pie of failure. Slice here, slice there, slice everywhere. That's the kind of pizza they had last night that they served up to themselves. It's not just on the defense. The offense didn't play well after the first drive. The coaching at times, the decisions were lackluster as well. It was an embarrassment. And you know what, Dallas Cowboys? You earned this embarrassment. It's not just the defense being embarrassing. The offense had no imagination. You pointed this out today. By the way, he's Harry Douglas. I'm Freddie Coleman. It's still Love Friday, but we got no love for the Cowboys today. I'm Freddie and Harry on ESPN Radio, the ESPN app, and Sirius XM Channel 80. You said something today on Get Up as well that I couldn't wait to circle that, and I couldn't wait to bring this in out. Involving everybody, not just the Cowboys defense, everybody in the Cowboys. Energy and effort is non-negotiable. You said that this morning on Get Up, and you said, if I'm a coach, I don't care if I'm Christian Parker, I don't care if I'm Brian Schottenheimer, the head coach, or any position coach, if you see what you saw from that defense, or you saw from that offense, or not running the ball more enough when you ran the ball pretty well in that first drive, energy and effort is non-negotiable. So what are you going to do about it now if you're Dallas? Because now it's got to be about the point saying, man, we're not putting up with this issue anymore. Defensively, offensively, even coaches have to be held accountable with this whole thing under Brian Schottenheimer's watch. The way that this defense has continued to look porous week in and week out. I'm going to say it again. They played five games this year. Not one offense has had less than 378 yards of total offense. The only offense that did that were the Baltimore Ravens, who has a better offense than any other four teams they played. And they're the worst of the bunch. Compared to everybody else, you said it best. Energy and effort is non-negotiable. What kind of Jedi mind tricks that they better start playing with themselves to have guys play like they're supposed to play, whether they're a big money player or not a big money player?
1: I would also say from a former player standpoint, it's time for players to hold themselves accountable as well, too. And I get it. Like, from a coaching perspective, and Dante Whitner brought this up, we have so many coaches that want to be buddy-buddy with these players.
0: Mm-hmm.
1: And I'm going to say it as real and as raw as possible. I don't believe in kissing no player's ass. I believe when they aren't performing at the level they need to perform at, especially when they're making top dollar. Now, I'm not saying every time you have to light a fire and get into them, but when it's consistently happening over and over again and guys are being individuals and they are not doing what should be preached to them and coached to them on a weekly basis, it's time for you to deliver that message in a different manner. And you can't always be nice, nice and buddy, buddy about it. It's okay to be real and raw. And if you're a teammate of these players as well, too, it's okay to call guys out. I don't care if you're a first-year player, second-year player, third-year player, or a 10-year player. I don't give a damn if you're a starter or you're a bench warmer. You should want your teammate to hold you accountable for what you're not doing on a consistent basis on that football field.
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14: It is Sunday, October the 11th, 2026. I am Greg Jordan, and this is Community Focus. The views expressed on this broadcast are not necessarily those of WCNN, WFOMN, or WIFN. I thank you for joining me this Sunday morning. Early voting begins this Tuesday.
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14: No stranger to Community Focus, I have with me Stuart Tomp of CV Sciences. He is the Vice President of Science, Regulation, and Education, makers of Plus CBD. Prior to his current role, Stuart was spokesperson and global educator for Omega-3 market leader Nordic Naturals.
17: I don't know if we first met when I worked for Dr. Oregano, Dr. Cass Ingram at North American Herb and Spice. I think he's been on your show, right?
14: Quite a few times.
17: And thank you. One of the things we met at Nordic Naturals, one of the things we've tried to do is bring so much relevant and important news you can use for your listeners that we're a welcome return guest on your show.
14: An extremely critical time in our nation. Now that we are aware COVID-19 attacks our respiratory system, you are here to inform us. For starters, there are four key nutrients that build lung health and immunity.
17: Yes, both the throat and the respiratory system, and it's very nuanced, and there's very little that we know for sure because it's new and it's novel. That being said, the lungs are the first line of defense, and there are a few hacks, a few tricks. We're going to unpack cruciferous vegetables. Why was your mother right? What's the magic with cruciferous vegetables that smell like sulfur? Selenium, the micronutrient that you find in Brazil nuts that many of us don't get enough of, that gets depleted during viral attack. And then quercetin in apples and onions. There might be something to eat an apple a day. And then for the fear and stress, this is where the hemp-derived CBD may come in, because stress hormones shut down the immune system. So we'll dissect the cruciferous vegetables, selenium, quercetin, and CBD.
14: Why is it that some people are infected with the COVID-19, develop lung problems, while others don't?
17: Well, that's still being researched. And because we're on community radio, I want to share a good source of information here that I've been using. It's called This Week in Virology, TWIV, This Week in Virology. It's their 603rd episode. They started when the West Nile virus came out. So these are the virologists and experts, and they're still trying to answer that. So while we can't speak definitively about this bug, we do know it's important to support the immune system with nutrition, because inflammation is a function of the immune system, and it needs to be appropriately turned on and off. And I don't think we emphasize that enough. It's called modulation. Steroids shut everything down. So we're looking for things like healthy diet and lifestyle that may modulate the immune inflammatory response. So severity has to do with resolution of inflammation. Let me say that again. Disease severity has to do with resolution of inflammation. We need to feed our bodies and give ourselves the tools needed to modulate the immune response. So the immune system is very responsive to lifestyle and dietary choices. So if we have a bug that is traveling like influenza, that's a SARS, that there's no innate immunity to, there's no vaccine, and there's no treatment, the immune system and staying healthy is the first and only thing you have control over.
14: What other regimens do you recommend for building up the immunity of the lungs?
17: Okay, well, I shot it out first because I always want to do it a few times, and that's why I do that. It's hard to imagine that there are powerful, magical nutrients in foods that we can all afford and get now, and that's what I'm bringing to your audience, not expensive supplements. So cruciferous vegetables, the rare mineral selenium, quercetin from apples and food, like onions as well. It's an antioxidant. And then hemp-derived CBD would be four things in the toolkit that may help your immune system.
14: You mentioned apples. Does it matter whether they're red or green?
17: No, as long as the skin is on there, because it's the skin that has the quercetin. And so we can go in any order here. That's what I love about it. I love this so much. I eat an apple every day, and I didn't know until recently. One of our scientific advisors pointed out to me that the apple skin has this antioxidant called quercetin, which is also an antihistamine. Now, it's in fruits and vegetables, and it has its own antiviral properties, because quercetin jams the lock that the keys on certain viruses, that spike you're hearing about, the crown for the coronavirus,
14: yes,
17: that it uses to get in to cause the activity. The quercetin jams that lock so that the virus can't get in. So research shows that quercetin might be effective at stopping the entry of certain viruses, such as influenza, HIV, and Ebola, from entering the cells of rodents. Now, this is all preliminary research, but because quercetin is commonly available at the health food store, it's a great all-around supportive supplement.

0: quercetin in the skin, so make sure not to take the skin off whether you eat red or green apples.
1: Okay, go into detail about selenium. I know we're jumping around as far as the
0: order. No, I love it. No, I love it. Selenium's a killer. It's so good because selenium just doesn't get the respect. And there's a paper, a 2019 paper called Selenium and Viral Infections that's in published in Nutrients. And I'll read from this here. ROS, that's reactive oxygen species. So this is now just stress. Viral stress, emotional stress, anything that causes stress, can in turn enhance viral replication, leading to an amplification loop. Another important parameter for viral replication and pathogenicity is the nutritional status of the host. That would be me and you. You're the host today, but you know what I'm saying, right?
1: Gotcha.
0: Viral infection simultaneously increases the demand for micronutrients and cause their loss, which leads to a deficiency that can then be compensated by micronutrient supplementation. Among the nutrients implicated in viral infections, selenium has an important role as an antioxidant defense, redox signaling, so that's the energy thing, and redox homeostasis. So your Brazil nuts and your salmon paired with your fresh apples and your cruciferous vegetables, now all we're doing is eating food that's good for you and unlocking the magic of why.
1: Stuart Tomk is with me in this segment of Community Focus. He is currently the Vice President of Science Regulation and Education at CB Sciences, makers of Plus CBD, with over 30 years experience in the nutritional health industry. Prior to his current role, he was the spokesperson and global educator for Omega-3 market leader Nordic Naturals. We talked about behavior and lifestyle. We didn't mention exercise.
0: Okay, yeah, we should mention exercise, and then I also want to mention the stinky vegetables, too, because thinking about my grandmother and my mother, because I never ate them when I was a kid, and I do now. But on exercise, and we're being told don't go outside, and that's kind of weird and scary, even though we're not being told don't go outside. I think sometimes we might be hearing that. And we put a little video up at CV Sciences on our YouTube page, CV Sciences, from Colonel Dr. Michael Lewis, who may have been on your show before. I'm not sure. He was on the ground when bird flu and SARS broke out. And he says, we must exercise. He's a colonel in the Army, military doctor. And here's what he says. He says that when you exercise, it's not just the BDNF, right? The brain-derived nootropic factor. He says when you exercise, because your brain is a chemist, which I love that line. He says, if you exercise, your brain is a chemist and you make the anti-stress signals to keep you calm. We all know that. That's why you feel good when you exercise. One of them is called anandamide. That's the bliss neurotransmitter. So if you want to increase your own joy and bliss, you need to create more anandamide. Anandamide speaks to your brain and confers a message of comfort in your own skin. So exercise makes new brain cell to brain cell connections and floods the brain with anandamide, the bliss molecule, so that you can reduce stress, because stress hormones shut down the immune system so that you can run for your life. And we know that fear was never designed for 24 hours a day.
1: The next thing I want to talk about is breathing exercises, since we're focusing on the lungs.
0: We should all do it, and I watch videos, and I try to remind myself every day, and we all need to do more appropriate, effective breathing. I don't care who we are, where we are. We can all do better. Colonel Lewis says we need to do better, our entire medical and scientific advisory team. So it's easy. Go online, look on YouTube, and find some tutorials. I don't want to get into the different breathing schools and techniques, but there is evidence there that you have some tremendous control over your well-being and your stress hormones with breathing.
1: You mentioned CBD.
0: What is it? We see it everywhere, but what is it? You know, let's remind everyone, CBD is the initials for cannabidiol. Mm-hmm. It is an ingredient in hemp that has gained popularity, that emerging research suggests may be beneficial in the area of stress, recovery, sleep, possibly anxiety. Some are reporting pain relief. Consumers of Plus CBD, however, are reporting feeling more satisfied and more rested.

0: rested, their self-reporting enhanced quality of life. They just feel better. So the stuff really works if you take the right stuff. And that's why CBD and plus CBD for stress, because stress hormones shut down the immune system, if you were to think of a toolkit of the foods and supplements that are truly essential right now, CBD needs to be in that list. And I think we're often thinking about vitamin D and zinc and selenium, like I had mentioned, and eating better. But CBD, because you can't find it anywhere else in nature, I'm thinking now more and more that it's going up on our list of critical essential things to have simply because the stress is more within our influence.
1: What are cytokine storms?
0: Okay, so the name of the game is immunomodulation, because we don't want global suppression of the immune system if you're listening to this and you're trying to take care of yourself. If you're in a hospital and you're in the hands of medical experts, there are all kinds of interesting techniques that they have now, Greg, to look at, say, when do you use something that's an antiviral, say, early on in the course, and then later on, when do you use something like steroids to help shut down a cytokine storm? The cytokine storm is what happens when your immune system goes in for the kill shot. Because stress hormones stop immune function and cause these cytokines. So the immune system, they get put on the timeout mat, and the killers come in, the cytokines, and they come in to eat everything up. We're finding out that the cytokines, that are, their job is to clean up the invaders and kill all the viruses, that they're so aggressive that it's doing more damage than the disease itself.
1: Hmm.
0: So that's why... And I've been practicing medicine on myself for 30 years, something I don't recommend and we're not endorsing. This is a time where we could stay healthy with the tools that we have, but let's turn to medical experts if we get sick. And that's why I'm turning everyone on to This Week in Virology. I've just never found more accurate. And they talk a lot about the cytokine storms in these episodes. Just to put a fine point on it, it's when your immune system is getting all ramped up, it has to do its job. It's got to kill. And then sometimes it gets so animated and so activated, it builds a storm, and it comes in like a big bolt of lightning. Bam! And it's that overactivation, hyperinflammation of the immune system that does us in, not the invading bug. I learned today in listening to the Virology Today podcast, mm-hmm. in animal studies, they have mice that are loaded with viruses that are perfectly fine until the immune system gets activated. Here, let me say it again. In animal studies, they've got these animals loaded with the bug, and they're perfectly fine until there's this massive immune response. So that's why the deeper we dive, we talk about exercise for anandamide and making new brain cell to brain cell connections, breathing, reducing stress, feeding your body the antioxidants and the minerals that it needs to put out oxidative stress that causes further viral replication and feedback loops. We're really onto something here. We're dealing with an influenza type SARS that there's no innate immunity to, there's no vaccine, and there's no treatment. What are we supposed to do? Stay calm and carry on. That's our option.
1: My type A personality guest, Mr. Highwire Act himself, Stuart Tomp, is with me in this segment on Community Focus. He is the Vice President of Science Regulation and Education at CV Sciences, makers of Plus CBD. Let's summarize the four key nutrients that build lung health and immunity for those who may have joined us of late. The importance of exercise, remaining calm, also the power of positivity.
0: Yes, and one that I missed, and I apologize, so I'll just throw it in quickly. Your grandmother was right about the cruciferous vegetables steamed. Please not overcooked, because the sulfur smell in the broccoli and cabbage and cauliflower, that's used to make glutathione, which many people try to buy in a health food store. Glutathione is the body's master antioxidant, and it doesn't absorb well. So I want to make sure always for my grandmother and mother, I mentioned the vegetables. You were right. I'm sorry. They're critical. So that's important. Next would be selenium. It's the mineral that is required to make the glutathione ideally, and it's a mineral that gets depleted during viral attack. And so if you want to help to stop the viral amplification loop, there's early evidence that selenium might be an important cofactor there. An apple a day or onions because of quercetin, Q-U-E-R-C-E-T-I-N, quercetin, which is in the apples of the skins, is a antioxidant and cool phenolic compound that really fits its way into the lock that viruses try to enter into the cell. So an apple a day could keep the doctor away. And then the CBD from hemp, CBD is very interesting because it has a very modulatory mechanism on the immune response, and it can dampen the fight or flight. When we're scared to death, the blood goes from our brain and our hearts to our hands and our feet so that we can run. And stress hormones shut down the immune system so that you can run for your life. That's not what we're looking for. We weren't designed to be on like that 24 hours a day. So if you combine that with deep breathing every day, getting some exercise, calling the people that you love, a little gratitude journaling, and preparing some of these healthy foods. Imagine you're steaming some broccoli, some cauliflower. We've got some Brazil nuts, maybe a little bit of salmon there that has some selenium. We're eating some apple. This is all healthy foods with healthy supplements. And most importantly, watch what you're thinking, because that's the thing that we have the most control over. We can just turn off the phone if we actually do it.
1: More so the TV. It's not healthy constantly watching what's on the TV side.
0: I agree. We're in new territory. Colonel Lewis told me the other day, because I was getting too amped up, he said, son, turn it off. I was like, okay, sir. He was like, just turn it off just for a day and breathe. Use some of these tips you're using on the radio to reduce your stress and call me back.
1: Where can listeners get more information from you?
0: Well, we've been working diligently to put up these videos on YouTube at CV Sciences. It is non-commercial. It is so tasteful. Please avail yourself. You can see a video of where we put the first legal seed in the ground in 2014. This company planted the first lawful hemp seed since 1937. And it's nice when you see a video. And then I've got tutorials. So please go to CV Sciences at YouTube, like and subscribe, and make sure to stay calm, carry on, take your CBD, breathe deeply, and eat good food that's good for you, and watch what you're thinking.
1: Mr. Tom, it's good to hear your voice again, and I trust that you're doing well. I wish you continued success and great health during this critical time.
0: Thank you very much, Mr. Jordan. And from us to you here at CV Sciences, to everybody at Community Focus, we hope all of you are safe and sound, and we're following all of the health guidelines out there, and we'll get through this together.
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2: I'm Tony Goldwyn. As an actor and a director, I attend a lot of screenings, but there's one that's different. 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
1: Joining me on Community Focus this morning, I have John Gordon. John Gordon is a teacher, a professional speaker, and the author of Become an Energy Addict. John's teachings have been utilized by hundreds and thousands of people throughout the globe, including some of the top U.S. companies such as the PGA Tour, New York Life, the Jacksonville Jaguars, NFL staff, State Farm Insurance, United Way, the American Red Cross. John, first of all, thank you for joining me on the program.
4: Oh, it's great to be with you.
1: We find ourselves saying more often than not, there's just not enough hours in a day. For some, the work week has become longer. We are expected to do more with less, taking work home, juggling several things at a time, not enough sleep, no time to eat properly, if at all, exercise. All of this and more is an enormous strain on the human body. And in this society, which seems to speed up more every week, we tend to keep up by having caffeinated beverages and supplements, energy bars, shakes, donuts, candy. John, what is it that we're missing?
4: Well, in your intro, you hit the nail on the head when you said we are just expending so much energy in so many places, and we're not taking the time to recharge our batteries. So we're feeling more tired, okay, less energetic. It's taking its toll on us physically, mentally, emotionally, and in many ways spiritually. We can't even see above the piles of papers on our desk, never mind see our success. So the problem is, again, we're expending so much energy that we're not recharging our batteries. And then the manufacturers obviously are aware of that. Obvious that we're experiencing a personal energy crisis in this country. So that's why there's a Starbucks at every corner. That's why Red Bull and energy drinks are flying off the shelf. And now there is energy bars take up entire grocery aisles because we need more energy. And we're looking at, we're starving for it. We're looking for it anywhere we can find it. And so we're going after those quick fixes. I call the quick fixes because they give us energy temporarily, but then they leave us tired once again. And so the quick fixes don't work. I mean, we have more Starbucks, but people are getting more tired. So we know that it's not working, and the quick fixes don't work. So what I do is I help people realize that the quick fixes don't work. I help them to recharge their energy and fuel their life with power sources that increase their energy rather than going after the quick fixes that drain their energy. And the more we focus on these sustained sources of energy, what I call power sources, the more energy we have. And a lot of them are as simple as taking time to eat breakfast, like Mom has been telling us for years. Mom knew, and we know that eating breakfast increases your energy, but we don't make time for it. So what it's all about, Greg, is about putting your energy first and realizing that energy is the most important thing that you can do for your life. It is the essential ingredient and the essential currency for professional and personal success today. The more we focus on our energy, the more we will create thriving and jiving, moving and grooving energy that will sustain us. And this energy is what we need to be a success. It's the energy that we need to create, the energy that we need to think, to do, to run, to succeed. It's all about energy. So once we put our energy first and start doing habits that increase our energy, we'll notice a huge difference. I help people really find those resources and then also do things that stop draining their energy.
1: Before we actually get into the ways that you see we need to refocus our direction as far as acquiring and sustaining energy in order to not only remain successful but healthy, I want to touch on your background a little bit. I understand at one point you were an Atlanta resident.
4: Yeah, I lived in Atlanta for 7 years and was very active in the community. I started a nonprofit organization called the Phoenix Organization. We raised money and volunteered for youth-focused charities. We helped put on the Evander Holyfield Golf Tournament and several of the Falcons fundraisers, and we just did a lot of good events. We did the Paralympics fundraiser when the Olympics were in town, so we did a lot of fundraising for the community, and we got young professionals involved in the local community to help youth-focused charities. I also, owned several restaurants in the area and met my wife in Atlanta, raised my kids, had my two kids there who are now 6 and 4, but they were young there. So I moved from Atlanta about 3 years ago and just, you know, really love Atlanta and really had such a great experience there. I really grew up in many ways in Atlanta and also got my master's in teaching at Emory as well.
1: I was going to say you were educated here.
4: Yeah, I got my master's in teaching and student taught in the Atlanta area and worked with kids as well and just been a have a lot of fondness and a lot of great memories of Atlanta.
1: I don't think you said that you started a restaurant here. You said that you had your hands in a couple of restaurants. And we can go in and mention it.
4: Yes, I was the first franchisee of Moe's Southwest Grill.
1: They're all over the place here.
4: In Florida. I used to eat at the Moe's in Atlanta. When I moved to Jacksonville with my wife and family, we said, hey, let's get back in the restaurant business so I can write and speak, and hopefully the restaurants will do well enough so I can start doing my mission, and that's energizing people. And so the restaurant has done great.
1: And you were employed with someone else when you got into the restaurant business. What inspired you to get into the restaurant business?
4: Well, I wanted to be my own boss again. I was tired of working for a company where, you know, I just didn't have control over my life. And so I wanted to be my own boss. And so I was thinking, what could I do that will sustain me financially? And I knew the restaurant business, and I knew Moe's was a great franchise. So I said, you know what, maybe I'll open some Moe's, because my real goal for my life was to start writing and speaking. About 3 years ago, I had an epiphany where my wife almost left me because I was just so unhappy with my life. And I was thinking, you know, what would make me happy? Why am I so unhappy? And I convinced her to stay, and I said I was really going to work on being a happy person. And one of those things I did was say, what should I do with my life? And I realized that I was not doing what I was born to do. And I asked myself what I was born to do. And I decided that, you know, my goal was to make a difference in this world. And that's what I was born to do. And I said, I'm going to write and speak. And I didn't know what it was going to be about at the time. But everyone always used to say I had so much energy and I had all this great energy and, you know, I should bottle it. And so I guess I thought along those lines, maybe it will be along those lines. And that one thing led to another, and that's when I started writing and speaking after I got the first Moe's opened.
1: How did you first discover that you had this energy, and do you consider yourself an energy addict?
4: Yes, I do. I mean, it's something that, you know, many of us are born with more energy than others. That's true. We know that genetically. Some of us are born to play the piano better. Some of us are born to be artists. Some of us are born to be maybe calmer, and some have more of a happier disposition than others. But the thing that I did through my research, I found that energy can be acquired. So even if we're not born energetic, we can become more energetic. We can become more focused. We can become less scattered. We can become less stressed by focusing on our energy and acquiring more positive energy for our life. Every day when you look at the gas pump of life, I tell people you have a choice between positive energy and negative energy. And I learned to acquire more positive energy. I was always energetic, but I learned to acquire more positive energy, and I learned how to reduce stress. And that's what I teach a lot of people, you know, as part of my program, is how to do. So it was really an evolution, and through my research of energy. Really, I was reading all these books about energy in a very spiritual sense, in a very, energy. And I just kept on thinking, you know, someone needs to explain to people that energy is a part of our everyday life, that Einstein said equals MC squared, which means that anything that is matter is energy. So with 100 trillion cells in our bodies, we are made of 100 trillion energy vibrating cells that form one whole energy being. So we think we're a physical machine, but we're really an energy machine. And once you realize that, you say, okay, how can I fuel my life with the best sources of energy? So in my thought process on that was, okay, we are truly energy. It's a scientific fact. Then how can we live more energetic lives? And then I started thinking about everything is energy, from the words we say to the thoughts we think to the people we surround ourselves with. They increase our energy or they drain our energy. The music we listen to go into a beach and becoming inspired, or go into a football stadium and you hear the energy of the crowd. We always say it's home field advantage. The energy of the crowd was electric. The air was electrifying. That is all refers to energy. And so my mission at that point was then to write this book on all the ways that people could increase their energy through everyday life.
1: I'm speaking with John Gordon. He is a teacher, professional speaker, and also an author. His latest book is Become an Energy Addict, and it's printed by Longstreet Press. And his teachings have been utilized by hundreds of thousands of people throughout the globe, including some of the top U.S. companies, just a couple, the PGA Tour, New York Life, and the Jacksonville Jaguars. John, now that we've touched a little bit on some of the root causes of why we're lacking in energy, take us through the steps of how we redirect our focus on how we acquire this infectious energy to where we won't have to rely on caffeinated drinks and coffees as far as boosting our adrenaline as opposed to energy.
4: Well, one thing I do is I offer a free energy audit on my website, energyaddict.com. That's energyaddict.com. And on that website is that it's an audit where you can actually look at where you're investing your energy, where you're gaining power and where you're losing power. And I help people identify where they're habits are that are increasing their energy and where their habits are that are draining their energy. So I have you create a yes-no list is another thing I'll do. And what you should do is write down the things that increase your energy and write down the things that you do that drain your energy. So let's take a stock of your energy and why you feel so tired. Let's evaluate it. And then the next step is to help people clear their clutter, to remove their clutter. It's like many of us are walking around in a fog. We got this heavy cloud around our lives. And that is really a cloud of depression for a lot of people, for negativity, or maybe it's we're expending so much energy that we're not recharging, so we just feel overwhelmed. Our to-do list is a mile long, and we just can't keep up. And maybe it's that because we spend so much time doing using technology, which is supposed to make our lives easier, that it's just causing us to go crazy and actually multitask too much where our energy is scattered. So what I do is I help people remove this clutter by being aware of where they're spending their energy. Then they look at their day, and we remove the things that are draining their energy, or we help you deal with that energy source in that negative energy source in a different light so you can then manage it and learn how to control it. And once you remove that clutter, it's like removing the cloud so the sun can shine through. And once that sun shines through, you're like, ah, this is my light. Well, then I help people focus on their light. And that light is this infectious energy that we all have inside of us. It's just clouded over. Then I give you simple little action steps that you do each day that increases your energy. The first thing I would focus on is your sleep. I mean, again, a simple thing is saying, okay, where, you know, are you recharging your batteries? Are you getting enough sleep? One-third of all Americans get 6 hours of less sleep a night. You need 8 to 9 hours sleep a night, or you are living impaired, James Moss says.
1: Now, is that every human being?
4: Not every.
1: Okay.
4: A lot of us, not a lot, actually. Most of us need 8 hours or 9 hours. A small percentage only needs maybe 4 to 5 hours. But many of us are not getting enough sleep. Sleep is truly underrated. But I ask you, Greg, if you were getting an operation, who would you want to operate on you? Someone who had a great sleep, night's sleep the night before? Or a doctor who was up all night?
1: I'm laughing because I already knew the answer to that.
4: Who do you want flying your plane? Someone who had a great night's sleep or someone who was up all night? So we really got to realize how important sleep is, and it's a common sense thing, but we just really don't give it the attention it deserves. We spend more time watching Jay Leno and David Letterman than we do sleeping, so it's really where our priorities are. So buy a TiVo, tape your favorite late night shows, and watch it the next morning.
1: I want to back up a little bit to the clutter.
4: Sure.
1: I want to dissect that a little bit. Be specific. When you say some of us are walking around in a fog and we have this, I guess, you know, we're mainly talking about mental.
4: Right. A lot of that is mental.
1: A lot of this is mental.
4: So stress, for instance, stress, basically over 90% of doctor visits, research shows, is stress related. So many of us are under extreme amounts of stress, which drains our energy. It depletes our energy, affects our sleep patterns, and basically tears down our body. So the mental affects our physical process. Every mental thought, every emotion has a physical consequence on your body. So the mind-body is very connected.
1: Whatsoever a person thinks, so is he.
4: Right. You have to, you know, okay, what you think about is what you create. So you create positive thoughts, you get stronger. You have negative thoughts, you get weaker. It's as simple as that. And so stress is really hurting us. You know, it's really, we're not meant to handle this much stress. See, what's happening is we're walking around stressed, so we're producing all these stress hormones. In the short term, stress hormones serve a purpose. They help you run faster, or they make you fight harder. You produce the adrenaline. Every athlete produces adrenaline. Every talk show host before a show probably gets that little adrenaline rush. That serves you for the short term, which is very useful. But what happens is we are having chronic stress, elevated levels of stress hormones coursing through our bodies all the time because we're always feeling stressed. We're always in fight-flight mode. We're always running. So these hormones are now coursing through your body, whereas in the old days, in the ancient times, you'd be running from a tiger or fighting in a war. If you were, say, even today, if you're in the army, you'd fight. You would run off the stress hormones. But in today's day, we sit in front of a computer screen for 12 hours a day. If we're not exercising, we're not working off the stress hormones, so they're not coursing through our body, and we're not running them off, basically. And so we have an elevated levels of adrenaline and cortisol, which over time affects your sleep patterns, depletes your energy levels, and messes up your whole energy cycles. So your body goes into really in disarray, and you get dis-ease. Your body wants to be in harmony. That's when everything is just functioning very smooth and working well. But it's under stress, like red alert all the time, and that is taking its toll on us mentally, physically, and emotionally. Okay.
5: And I had heard, getting back to the sleep issue, a rule of thumb is if you want to know how many hours of sleep you need, go to bed at least 15 to 30 minutes earlier than you normally do each night until you wake up on your own without an alarm clock, and that's how many hours of sleep your body needs.
4: Really?
5: Yeah.
4: Well, we're basically rhythmic beings, rhythmic beings that have, all sorts of rhythms, from, the rhythm of our heart to the rhythm of our breath to the rhythm of our circadian rhythms, which is a 24-hour cycle. So our body actually follows the tracking of the position of the earth as it goes around the sun, which is amazing. Also, as the moon goes around the earth, it all affects us because we're energy beings.
5: Now, you mentioned exercise. Now, please tell our listening audience, how important is exercising with regards to alleviating stress?
4: Oh, it's one of the most important things you can do. It should be part of any program, and it's definitely part of my program. I've had thousands of people start exercising as a result of my seminars and my newsletters and my website, and I hear reports all the time that they feel more energetic, they have more energy, they reduce their stress, and all the research shows that moderate exercise, that just even light exercise, is as effective as Prozac for mild depression. So when you're walking, you produce those endorphins, which makes you feel better. Walking and exercise also elevates your levels of serotonin and dopamine in your brain, that makes you happier and feel better. So it's a natural antidepressant, and it's also a natural energy booster. You get your heart pumping, you get more oxygen flowing through your body. As you get more oxygen into your body, your mitochondria, which uses oxygen to make energy, makes you feel more energetic.
5: So you don't even have to, one doesn't even have to exercise. One doesn't have to join a gym, drag themselves to a fitness center because they claim they have no time. If you're stressed at that particular moment for one reason or another, just get up and go for a walk.
4: Yeah, my big thing is, don't make exercise complicated. We do too much of that. I have a lot of people realizing how easy it is. Just get your shoes on and take a walk. It's as simple as that. A 10-minute walk in the morning, if we all have time for 5 to 10 minutes. Take a 10-minute walk on your lunch break if you want. Take a 10-minute walk after dinner with your family. I had this one woman in New Jersey start walking with her daughter, her 12-year-old daughter, every night after dinner because they were very they were drifting far apart in their relationship, and the mom was always at business dinner meetings at night, and she started to have breakfast meetings instead with her colleagues and with her clients and with her employees, and she reserved dinner for her daughter, and then they walked together every night. Well, just doing that, over 3 to 4 months, she lost 20 pounds. She said her and her daughter have never been closer, and now her daughter basically uses her mom as a role model. Her mom is now an inspiration for her daughter. So it just shows you how important exercise is. We all have time for it. Don't make it complicated. I have an attorney in Atlanta who started running 20 minutes in the morning. He used to think that, I got to go to the gym every day, I got to work out. No, he started running 20 minutes in the morning. He found that his day is so much more productive. He has so much more energy, and he feels better just doing 20 minutes every morning. So I tell people, do what you can do. Just do something every day. Do a yoga video. Ride a bike. Walk around your block. Do whatever it takes to increase your energy.
5: I'm speaking with John Gordon. He is the author of Become an Energy Addict, former Atlanta resident, and he's owned several restaurants in Florida. What's that city in Florida again?
4: Oh, it's Ponte Vedra Beach, which is right near Jacksonville.
5: John is also, and we'll mention this a little bit later on, the founder of PEP, which is the Positive Energy Program, a nonprofit initiative to help children become positive adults. But I want to touch on some of the things that I pulled up from your website. Now, you've mentioned going for a walk on lunch break. There's something involving another break, and that's fighting fatigue with short energy breaks. Now, what does that all entail?
4: Well, for the people who are working, or if you're dealing with your kids all day long, again, we're expending so much energy that we have to realize that we're energy beings, and we have to take short energy breaks to recharge our batteries. So it's as simple as a 10-minute break or a 5-minute break where you just stop what you're doing, you get up from your desk, you if you're at home, you go into your room, you lock the door, you lock your kids' door so you can just take some time for yourself, and you just spend some time doing, focusing on your breathing, taking a deep breath in, holding it, you know, taking a 3-second breath in, exhaling for 3. I call it the energizer breath. Just you breathe, and you just focus on your breathing, you relax.
5: Get that fresh oxygen in.
4: Get that oxygen, and then also just it just relaxes you and helps you recharge your battery. And the silence is also really good because we live in a noisy world, so we're always being bombarded with silence. So you take that time to recharge your
5: Be your still.
4: Through silence. And in doing this, you drink some water, you do your breathing, you do some stretching, and you just take 5 to 10 minutes every day, and you will notice that that completely recharges your batteries, so you'll have more energy in the afternoon. So we have this mentality that we have to work harder and harder to get ahead, that if we don't take a break, we'll achieve more. But that is dead wrong. We must take breaks to recharge, to be more productive. It's like football players. They take that 30 seconds in the huddle between plays. That's where they recharge. The best athletes recharge during their breaks, so they have more energy when they re-engage during the sport. Well, it's the same thing with business and life. We have to take a break and then re-engage with life.
5: I'm certain that throughout history, there have been individuals that have taken naps or taken breaks during the day. But as I came into my own back in the 80s, Ronald Reagan was president, and that's the first one I heard of someone taking a nap during the day. And I thought back then it was very profound. I get a pair of earplugs, and I find what is known as a quiet room. Of course, it's a conference room, but I find a quiet room, put the earplugs in, put my feet in the chair, and for about 10, 15 minutes, recharge my battery, and it's like, it's another whole new day. It's better than trying to eat something or drinking a caffeinated soda to get you through the rest of the day.
4: Well, that's the thing. A lot of people during their breaks, they drink that caffeinated soda or tea.
5: Or go smoke.
4: Or smoke.
5: See,
4: or
5: that coffee. That was my way of countering the smokers, because I used to resent smokers because they got more breaks than people who didn't smoke. And I told coworkers, I'm taking a health break. That's what I call it,
4: a health break. That's a great idea. Call it a health break.
5: I'm taking a health break.
4: And so you do that, and instead of drinking the coffee and instead of eating the sugar to keep you going, which is like swimming against the current, if you do that, you know, what you have to do, instead of swimming against the current, we know how hard that is and how that makes you tired, eventually it's going to burn you out. You then ride your energy wave by taking the break, and then when you come out of the wave, you're just flowing through the day, and you have more energy as a result. And also, all the research shows that people who take power breaks have more energy and are more productive as a result. And what you said about a nap is great advice. It's also in my book, Become an Energy Act. I talk about the effects of a power nap. A 20-minute power nap is really the ideal amount of time you want to take a nap, and it does wonders for your energy and for your creativity and your mental health. So a lot of companies, but not enough, are starting to offer nap rooms, and I really encourage them. And if you don't have time during your day, then hopefully during your lunch break, you could take a 20-minute power nap that will recharge you.
5: Yeah, just go out to your car. That's what I used to do before they had remodeled out the building where I worked and created all of these conference rooms. I used to just go out to my car during this time of year, during the season.
4: As long as you work in a safe area.
5: Well, park index. Touch a little bit on how one can go from being pooped to pep.
4: From poop to pepped. Well, I think it's focusing on the little things each day. And, you know, I have a free 10-day energy plan on my website people can get, and your listeners can just request it from my website, and we'll send them a 10-day energy plan. I actually think now they can download it right from my website. And it is a full 10-day plan to kickstart your energy, and it starts with eating breakfast every day. So you make that a habit. Just like Mom said, breakfast eaters are more productive and alert at work, so you start doing that. You want to make sure it's a high-protein, high-fiber breakfast. So the sugar from the food slowly releases into your bloodstream, which maintains your energy level, rather than eating, let's say, a high-carb, high-sugar breakfast, like a Pop-Tart or a Krispy Kreme donut, which will give you temporary energy but then leave you tired once again. So you want that sustained breakfast. Also, starting to exercise in the morning, taking that 10-minute walk if you can in the morning or on your lunch break or after dinner, or even all three is even better if you can do that. Also focusing on that energy power break, taking that power break every day, just 10 minutes. Even if you're driving in your car and you are stressed out, you take that break at a red light. A red light comes, you stop, you start breathing, you close your eyes, and you take that breath, and you start taking those deep breaths, and someone will let you know when your time is up. You know, you'll be at that red light, and someone will let you know, and they'll hop their horn. That's okay. They'll let you know, and then you just keep on going. So that's some parts of the power breaks. Then you want to start eating energetic foods and energy foods. Eat some more live foods, like, you know, it's a very simple philosophy, eating whole foods that come from nature. So you want to start eating foods that feed your body life.
5: Like, if it doesn't grow, don't eat it.
4: Exactly. Plants and fruits and, you know, beans are a great source of energy. And also nuts. Nuts are a phenomenal source of energy. People go, oh, nuts are fattening. Not if you don't eat the whole jar. So if you eat a handful, my rule of thumb is a handful a day of nuts. Almonds or walnuts are two of the best nuts you can eat. But also mix up the nuts. Nuts are a great source of energy.
5: It's better than a Snickers.
4: Great source of monounsaturated fat, great source of protein, vitamin E, selenium. It's phenomenal. And almonds have the best all-around health properties. But, again, mix up your nuts. Walnuts are a great source of omega-3s, essential fatty acids. So I have a lot of moms, actually, that they bring now a little bag of nuts in their cars with them. So when they go pick up their kids, they have the handful of nuts before they pick up the kids. That satisfies their hunger cravings, makes them feel less tense and more energetic. And so they're happier and they're nicer to be around for their kids. And they're able to handle the stress and pressure better. So that's a little technique that's worked a lot for them.
5: Backing up a little bit to the clutter, here's one for you that I want you to touch on.
4: Sure.
5: Surround yourself with positive and supportive people.
4: That's right. Well, the people we surround ourselves with determine in many ways the energy that we have. So if we are surrounded by negative people all the time, if we're not really strong, they can have an effect on us. So you want to surround yourself with people who are supportive and loving and really increase your energy. So make time with people each week if you have to, and get together. Brainstorm with people that increase your energy. Ask a mentor to go to lunch once a week. Call up a friend who increases your energy. And stop spending so much time with that friend who drains your energy. It's really that important. Your energy is the most important thing you have. So make sure you're spending time with people who increase your energy. And then if you're with people who drain your energy, try to limit that time. If you work with people that you have no choice, then what I say is you have to really focus on your positive energy so much so that those negative people can't infect you.
5: And you know what happens with that? Your aura is of such a positive nature. People have a tendency to become envious of you. They don't have that glow that you do, nor do they know how to acquire that inner glow that you have. They see the sparkle in your eye. They see that you're always smiling. And you never have anything negative to say, and you come in pretty much consistent the same way, day in and day out.
4: Well, I think that if you're positive in a good way, there's a difference between being positive and real, and then positive and, you know, Pollyanna, where it's not real. That I think that, yes, there will be people that will be envious of you, and those people will either stay away from you because you're positive, or you might shine on them and you may help them become more positive. So hopefully you can come with a positive and compassionate energy where these people sense that you're a real person, that you are a very positive person, and hopefully they'll want to be more like you. Now, there are some people that are just plain negative and mean, and those people will basically be disgusted by you because you're positive. For those people, again, I think they'll stay away from you, and I also think that possibly you can shine on them in any way you can.
5: Yeah,
4: don't let those people get you. I call those people energy vampires.
5: That's a term that you have in your book on your website.
4: Right, they will drain your energy if you let them. So you need to really, when you're around them, you need to realize that these people are going to suck the life out of you if you let them. So you don't need garlic, you don't need weapons. What you do need is your positive energy to shine on them, or, like I said, make them shriek away. And do not let them infect you. See, they can only affect us if we allow
5: them to. There you go.
4: to go down to their level.
5: There you go. Exactly.
4: So if we allow our energy to go down to their level, then they can affect us. So it's like turning on a light. When you're in a dark room, you turn on the light, what happens? The darkness dissolves. Well, their negativity will dissolve in your light. But if you don't turn on the light, then you're just going to stay in the dark with them.
5: I'd like to exercise the liberty to take a brief pause in my interview with John Gordon, the Energy Addict. More with Community Focus right after this.
6: Hello.
7: Hi, Bill. This is George Dewey from up the street.
6: Oh, hey, George. How you doing?
7: Good, good. Say, I noticed you've been walking to work these days instead of driving. And I don't quite know how to say this, but...
6: But what?
7: But your butt. Your buttocks. Your butt. I think I found your butt on my front lawn. Have you recently lost it?
6: As a matter of fact, I have, George. It's about time someone noticed.
7: Well, it was kind of hard to miss, if you know what I mean. Anyways, would you like it back?
6: Would I like it back? No, not really.
7: So it's okay if I throw it out?
6: Sure, that's fine. Take it easy, George.
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5: Welcome back to Community Focus. I have with me the energy addict, John Gordon. John Gordon is a teacher, professional speaker, and the author of Become an Energy Addict, which is printed by Longstreet Press. He is also the founder of the Positive Energy Program, a nonprofit initiative to help children become positive adults. And I guess we've spent enough time talking about the adults. Why don't you touch on the Positive Energy Program?
4: Well, for kids, it's called PEP. And that is Positive Energy Program. And the goal with PEP is to help kids overcome their destructive emotions, to help overcome their negativity, their jealousy, their anger, because we know that positive kids can become positive adults. And so if we can get kids to realize that negative energy is not something that will help them succeed in life, but positive energy will, then I think we can change their life and we can change their future. And again, kids become adults. We know that. They grow into adults. So why not start helping kids at a young level become more positive? Because I know that in schools, jealousy and anger and frustration runs rampant. And so my program supports programs in schools that teach kids techniques to overcome these negative emotions.
5: You know, John, in this day and age, kids are growing up a lot faster than when probably you or I did 30, 40 years ago. And they take on a lot more responsibility at an earlier age, whether they take it on themselves or whether it's thrusted upon them by default. You know, it's really a lot. How does this program counter children that really aren't allowed to be children anymore? In other words, allowed to have fun.
4: Well, it helps them become aware of their thoughts. It helps them become aware that there's a choice and a difference between positive energy and negative energy. And so helps them become aware of their emotions, like when they get angry and they get mad and they respond by hitting someone or by doing something destructive. It teaches them that there are other ways. And so it teaches them how to process these emotions, how to be aware of these emotions, and then how to stop, which is red light. You stop with the red light. You take some deep breaths. You become aware of your thoughts and your emotions. And then you think of alternative choices that you have instead of getting angry or frustrated. How else can you respond to the situation? And that's the yellow light, thinking about your various choices you have. And then green light is where you choose one of these different choices, these alternative choices, than getting mad. So just the whole program is about teaching kids how to make better choices by being aware of their thoughts and energy, then making a different choice, and then taking that choice and using it.
5: You have a different meaning for the word fuel. For you, it's an acronym. What does FUEL stand for?
4: FUEL stands for Fuel Your Life, unleash your awesome potential. We all have the potential to do great things with our lives. We just have to find out what our skills are, what our strengths are. I talk about that as energizing your strengths. The E part of it is energize your career. You basically can energize your career by doing a series of habits, and I have seminars on that. And then love positive energy. Just know that every day you have that choice between positive energy and negative energy. You can feed that beautiful flower with positive energy, or you can feed a poisonous plant with energy. You have the choice, and whatever you feed is what's going
5: to
4: grow.
5: Now let's go back to your own experience again. If an individual is not happy with where they are in their lives, what do they need to do?
4: First, become aware of their thoughts. Become aware of their energy and realize that through our thoughts, our words, our choices, and our actions, that we do create our life. I call it have a Big Bang mindset. We are responsible for our life, and we have a choice on the kind of life we're going to live. And we choose our life by our thoughts and words. So first, it would be to get people to change their thoughts and their words and become less negative, become more positive, become more focused and less scattered, to start incorporating simple little habits into their everyday life. So I would start simple. I would have people start walking. I would have them exercise. Then I get them to start eating breakfast. Then I started getting them to take breaks. Then I started getting them to do the things that they really enjoy doing, the things they love, discover their passion and their love and their light. I get them to focus on that. I get them to tune out negative people that drain their energy. I get them to listen to energizing music, things, music that lifts them up, that inspires them. Have them meet with their mentor or a good friend once a week that increase their energy. And as they start fueling their life with all these positive sources, they're going to start feeling better. But it's all little things. It's little changes, nothing major, nothing big. It's the little things that create big results. And that's how I would do it. It's a very simple plan. My book, you read this book and you follow these tips and these action steps, you're going to feel better, you're going to have more energy, and it's going to make a difference.
5: Energy equals success, does it not?
4: It equals success. Energy equals passion. Energy equals enthusiasm. So I know that people want more energy. I know they want to be happier. I know they want to be more positive. And it's just about doing the little things every day. And the more people that are becoming positive, the more we will counteract the negativity in the world. Don't succumb, because it's very easy to. Negativity, it's like very, very low vibration. It's so heavy. But what you need to realize is that lighter energy, positive energy, is so much more more powerful. So even one person counteracts many negative people.
5: And the other thing, I didn't see it in any of my notes and all of the information that I got from your website. The one thing that I know from being positive and having positive energy is that it prolongs your life. It lengthens your lifespan.
4: It does. There's recent research that has just come out that talks about kindness making you more positive, actually increasing your lifespan. People who are happier live longer. Heart patients who believe that their spouse loves them lives longer than those who don't. So study after study shows that if you are positive, you will live longer and you will also live more healthy.
5: Okay, we've reached the part of our interview where I have you give out all of your contact information, web addresses and email addresses.
4: Okay, you can visit me at energyaddict.com or johngordon.com, same website.
5: Thanks a lot, John. Continued success, sir.
4: All right, best wishes.
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13: 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And Tristan Peters wants to sail over the fence. Home run, Jose Ramirez.
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18: 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Nick Marsh, 30, 20, down to the 10. 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
19: 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A full October menu from the sport's busiest month to choose from. But everything feels bigger in the SEC. Especially America's favorite alliteration showdown. The Red River Rivalries had its fair share of stunners over the years. And let's add 2026 to the list. Texas came in ranked number one, while Oklahoma was looking to find their season. And Texas took a 17-7 lead. Only once in the Brent Venables era had Oklahoma overcame a double-digit deficit. They were able to erase that, then take the lead in the fourth.
20: Pocket collapsing, helmet flies, Manning escapes, lobs downfield over the middle, it's too high, intercepted, Peyton Bowen on the run, 20 to the 10, to the 5, touchdown! Touchdown, Peyton Manning, picks it, oh mama!
19: That's Toby Rowland from Learfield. It was that type of game in Dallas. Pick six. What turned out to be a roller coaster game for Arch Manning. While he threw two fourth quarter INTs, he did provide a game tying fourth quarter drive.
21: The 15 yard line after the 4 yard carry. Second down and six at the OU 15. Short side of the field, split left, nearest the boundary. Is Jermaine Bishop in a slot, left Ryan Wingo out wide right. For Texas, Cam Coleman on second down. Manning looking to throw with some time. Sends it across the middle. Jermaine Bishop, touchdown, Texas.
19: That's Craig Wade from Learfield. Extra point good. Game tied at 24. The Longhorns had a chance to take the lead on their next possession that ended with another Manning interception, his second in that quarter. It put Oklahoma in the driver's seat. After a couple of first downs, the Sooners were in field goal range with an opportunity to win.
20: Snap back. Hold down. Kick is away. Driving kick. It looks good. It is good! It is good! You can unhitch the wagon! Put the ponies in the barn! The Sooners knock off number one Texas in the Cotton Bowl! Oh, mama! Tate Sandell from 47!
19: Get all your Oklahoma cliches out. They get it done. 27-24. Oklahoma, it's their first win against a number one ranked Texas team. They were 0-4-1 entering Saturday. It's their eighth win versus a number one team all time. Their first since 2007 at Missouri. They trailed again 17-7. It's a 10-point comeback, their second largest in five seasons under Brent Venables. Arch Manning throws for 260 yards. He has three touchdowns, but the Texas quarterback did throw two fourth quarter INTs. Steve Sarkisian, Texas head coach, after the loss.
22: A level of frustration, a level of disappointment, a level of anger, but also a level of optimism, knowing we can get these things fixed, and we got a long season to go, a long way to go. We've got a good football team, so we're not dead. We're going to be okay. We'll get back up off the mat. I never question the competitive spirit of these guys or the guys in that locker room, and I think that showed again today, and that competitive spirit will show up again next Saturday.
19: Well, Texas had won 38 straight games when leading entering the fourth quarter. That streak comes to a close. Number one goes down at the hands of Oklahoma, who had a defensive touchdown and a special teams touchdown in that game. 27-24, Oklahoma knocks off number one Texas, leaves the number one door open for another team. So go to our next matchup, the on-paper Tiger matchup of the day, right? A top six battle through the hurricane in Tuscaloosa between Georgia and Alabama. The second time in more than 130 years of the series that both teams enter a meeting 5-0 or better. The other occurred on Halloween 1942. This one played to the script. Close and intense.
0: Line of scrimmage, the 14. It's second down and 9 for Georgia. Got to get to the 5 for a first down. Second down and 9. Gunner out of the gun. Phillips to his right. Gunner hands us with a fakes it to Peanut. Gunner going to his right to the 10, to the 5. Gunner dives and scores.
19: That on the Georgia Bulldogs Sports Network. 14-yard touchdown run for Stockton. It put Georgia up 17-14. The Dogs and the Tide, they were tied at 17 going into the fourth. Early in that quarter, Georgia missed the field goal that would have given them the lead, but they were able to connect on one with 5:25 left to do just that, go up 3. Now, some key plays down the stretch of this game. The officials, they declined to throw a flag on Georgia safety K.J. Bolden on what appeared to be a clear pass interference penalty. The broadcast on ABC, the crew there highlighted that, yeah, that probably should have been a pass interference, including from the rules expert. Bolden sat Russell on the next play, which knocked Alabama out of field goal range. Now, Alabama hoped to get the ball back, but cornerback DeJuan Lee Jr., he drew a personal foul penalty that allowed the Bulldogs to get the first down, run out the clock, and Georgia is your winner, 20-17 over Bama on the road to lay their claim for the number one team in the land. They came in ranked number 2. It's their first victory in Tuscaloosa since 2014. On to the standouts. Gunner Stockton, the quarterback, with Holly Rowe after.
2: Well, Gunner, you're just looking around right now saying this is crazy. It really is. The

0: pluses he gives us. But, you know, the fight that I think our team had, or I know we had, just on offense and defense, just kept fighting. It wasn't perfect, but we found a way. So it was awesome.
1: After a drive that you came away with no points, I saw you go over to your offensive line. Almost the same five guys played every snap in this game. How did your offensive line grind out this win?
0: Yeah, they're warriors. Just kept leaning on them, just kept fighting. And, you know, they're some tough dudes, so just appreciate them.
1: You're down a couple of running backs tonight. Dwight Phillips was absolutely brilliant. What did you see from that young man?
0: It was insane. He ran his heart out. And, you know, Nick Thiel came in. Bo Walker's running his heart out. The one with me and Drew, we messed up protection. He had to go block number zero. He just went and threw his face in there. So, you know, they're just the toughness they had is awesome.
1: You walk off this field as a winner here. Hasn't happened in such a long time. How does this buoy the Georgia team moving forward?
0: Yeah, enjoy it. Like Coach Morris, enjoy it. And then we're on to, I guess, Auburn next week. So, but this will be a good one to enjoy.
2: The oldest rivalry in the South up next, but Georgia, they take out Alabama 20-17, laying their claim as the likely number one. Know somebody else who might be a little happy about that. That's Coach Kirby Smart after the game.
3: Yeah, what a great college football game, great atmosphere. I've been in a bunch of those with them, and they all seem similar, you know, just physical game, back and forth, some critical calls, critical situations. You could go back and look at hundreds of them on there. At the end of the day, our quarterback played well enough for us to win, but it was a really extremely physical football game. And I have a lot of respect for Alabama. I got a lot of respect for Coach DeBoer, a lot of respect for their team, how they play. And another week in the SEC, because humility is a week away, as you saw today. So it's going to be physical. It's going to be tough.
2: The SEC had one more classic Saturday night on to Lexington, where Kentucky was hosting number 10 LSU. After a couple of missed field goals in the fourth that would have tied it, Kentucky finally made one at the end of regulation to send it to OT. LSU scored the first touchdown. Kentucky countered with a touchdown. The Wildcats elected to go for two in the win.
4: Rodriguez sets up on the right side with Darby and Ferguson. They're all just outside the right tackle. To the left side come Miller and Skinner. So Boyer's not in there. And now the three guys to the right split out wide. Minchie, he can run it, and he does!
5: Oh my, 2 points, and Kentucky wins the game in overtime!
6: Oh my goodness! Andre Woodson scored on the same kind of play in regulation against LSU in 2007.
2: It's a party with a great memory on JMI Sports Network. I have a feeling they remember those classic wins over LSU. They do not fall out the memory of many in Lexington. What a game. Kentucky wins on a two-point conversion in the first overtime. Their second overtime win over an AP top 10 opponent in program history. The other was 2007 against number one LSU, three overtime. So yeah, you rewind the clock back. Of course, you remember those games. It's their second straight week winning 35-34 in overtime. They defeated South Carolina by the same score in OT last week. First FBS team with consecutive one-point wins in overtime since OT was instituted in 1996. It was a classic game. SportsCenter all night, Chris Lewis here on ESPN Radio. Some big-time college football, but October still known for the baseball postseason. The theme of the divisional round, short series. Only the Guardians and White Sox series made it the distance, leading to a winner-take-all Game 5 in Cleveland. Gavin Williams got the start for the Guardians, and he was dealing early.
7: 17 pitches to get the final three outs of Game 4, now starting Game 5. The windup and the 0-2 to Murakami. Swing and a miss! Elevated fastball to 100 as Williams strikes out the side here in the fourth. Strikeouts for Gavin Williams.
2: The call on ESPN Radio. 9 strikeouts in the fourth inning, and really, it was only getting revved up. He had his nasty stuff, Williams, for the most important outing of the season, and as you heard mentioned, just right after closing out the previous game, the righty had double-digit strikeouts before the end of the fifth inning. But Cleveland needed some offense. Jose Ramirez was there.
7: Burke, the 2-2 pitch. Swing and a ball yanked down the right field line.

0: The corner, and Tristan Peters watch it sail over the fence. Home run, Jose Ramirez. Just got over the top of the wall. It cleared the fence by a foot. Second home run for Ramirez in as many games. 2-0 Guardians.
1: Get this. It's his sixth career postseason home run. Five of them have given the Guardians the lead. That breaks a tie with Jim Thome for the most go-ahead home runs in Cleveland postseason history. But the story of the game was the Guardians pitching. We mentioned Williams. He went 5 2/3, allowed just one hit, no runs, two walks, 12 strikeouts, which tied a franchise playoff record. He allowed his first hit with two outs in the sixth inning. And he wasn't the only one to shut the White Sox down.
0: Cade Smith, first base side of the hill, upright, and a 3-2. Swing and a miss! Splitter got him! 20 strikeouts for Cleveland pitching tonight.
1: Insanity. 20 strikeouts. And a 2-0 win. Cleveland beats Chicago. White Sox go down. Guardians move on to the ALCS to face the Rays, where they lost 5 of the 6 meetings against the Rays this year. But worry about that another day, Cleveland. You're moving on to the ALCS, and you have to chat with Gavin Williams right after that kind of start with Jesse Rogers.
2: Gavin, a historic performance. How did you feel when you took the mound after just one day off?
3: I felt good. I mean, the other day was a bullpen day. I mean, I think the live reps helped me, so nothing about it. Just touching the mound and had to go out there and do a job no matter what.
2: Velocity had an uptick in it. Was that because of the adrenaline of this crowd?
3: Yeah, you could say so. I feel like my velocity's been there all year. I've been throwing hard all year. Been working on some things, and it's helped out a lot.
2: As this game is evolving for you, are you feeling better and better?
3: Absolutely. I think I'm learning every day still. I still got a lot of things to learn, but we're going to get there.
2: Describe this atmosphere right now. We're in pandemonium.
3: Cleveland's awesome. I love this place, and I mean, just look at the fans. They bring the energy every day. It doesn't matter if it's 30 degrees or 100 degrees, they're still going to be here.
2: You ready for Tampa Bay, Junior Caminero in the group?
3: Absolutely. We're going to be ready for anybody. We got a lot to do.
2: Congrats. We'll see you down.
3: Thank you. Appreciate it.
1: 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Coming up next, the Big Ten had some big results. 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
11: Well, I'm a loyal 680 The Fan listener for a long time. 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
11: Absolutely. 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
1: 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Penn State was down heading into this week. Back-to-back losses, Wisconsin and Northwestern. But with their annual whiteout game in Happy Valley, you knew they'd give number 19 USC a fight.
2: Second down and goal from the two. Becht will hand it off. Hansen cuts. Hansen spins. Hansen into the end zone. And they're going to mark him just shy. The head linesman runs in about a half yard shy of the goal line.
3: I'm not sure about this spot. At least looking at it live, they're going to definitely take really a look at this. And I would not be surprised if it's overturned and this is a touchdown by
4: that
3: Hansen.
4: Play after
3: touchdown
4: review,
3: in the box.
4: The runner's legs were up and not down. And the ball broke the plane of the goal line. Touchdown.
1: Always trust our ESPN radio crew. They see it all. They knew it was a touchdown right away. Penn State touchdown there, and they're right in this with USC early on in the game. The Trojans only lost this year, remember, a couple of weeks back against Oregon. A loss to Penn State would dampen USC's Big Ten title hopes and, of course, their playoff chances. But they were able to strike.
2: Wayman Jordan in the backfield. Snap to Beck. Short drop. Plenty of time. Throws end zone. Caught. Touchdown. Caden Dixon Wyatt, the true freshman, on a 10-yard touchdown catch. And that offensive line protects again as USC extends the lead to 7.
1: And they end up winning it by 8. An extra point through. They held on. Penn State had their chances to potentially have a game-tying drive. 31-23. USC survives on the road again. That's good when you go into Penn State at night like that. I don't care how rough Penn State season is, although they are now 0-3 in Big Ten play for the first time since 2004. But let's hear the real recap of the game. That's Mark Kesher and Kelly Stauffer, our ESPN radio crew from Sites. Break it down. Post-game extra.
2: Chris, thank you very much. Impressive win for USC. Kelly, last week, I wasn't sure the defense was going to hold up against the Washington Huskies in Los Angeles at the Coliseum. They did. And then they come onto the road at Penn State, hold the Nittany Lions to 23 points. Jaden Maiava throws 3 touchdown passes. Big, big win for the Trojans on the road.
3: Yeah, and the way that they won, I think, is really important. I think the defense under Gary Patterson for USC is starting to settle in to kind of the things that he likes to do. Remember, that's a completely new system for a lot of these guys, obviously. And then the balance offensively. Maiava is going to be sensational. He has a lot of weapons. Most of them, you know, were in high school about this time a year
1: that's
3: ago.
1: About right.
3: And then the run game with King Miller and others that were able to be successful in that run game also. A balanced offense, a defense that is getting better by the week, and USC, I think, is going to be a handful as time goes on.
2: It's interesting. You know, we talked before the game about the length and athleticism of the defensive line, and yet with an offensive line that was down its left tackle and its left guard, line play is key, and they gave Maiava plenty of time tonight.
3: Yeah, Vlad Diakonov, along with Kalen Miller, the twin brother of King Miller, filled in on that left side and really did it, not just a decent job. The run game came behind them plenty of times, and the pass protection mostly was immaculate. So certainly you're seeing the depth of talent in this program starting to show up for Lincoln Riley.
2: Final thought, and that would be for Penn State. They had a 17-point lead. They were looking at 4-0 at home against Wisconsin a couple of weeks ago, and now here they are, losers of 3 straight and 3-3 on the year.
3: Yeah, and we talked about they have to stop the bleeding by getting this crowd going early, and they were able to do that a little bit initially, but I think they're really searching for an identity. Regardless of Matt Campbell bringing in 24 Iowa State players with him, along with, you know, 20 staff members or whatever it is, there's still a learning curve. You're coming to a new conference, and all of these players, 105 of them in the same place, have to get acclimated and familiar with one another. That's going to take a minute.
2: USC 6-1 on the season. They come on the road 2,500 miles east and head home with a 31-23 win over Penn State. For Kelly Stauffer, I'm Mark Kestisher right here on the exclusive home of the College Football Playoff, ESPN Radio and the ESPN app. Now let's go back to Chris Lewis in the studio.
5: Fantastic job as always. So we go from one of the teams in L.A. to the other, and the surprise team, maybe in all of college football, UCLA, led by Bob Chesney. The team entered unbeaten and ranked 21st in the AP poll against number 13, Oregon.
6: Knight out of a pistol set behind Diefenbach. Play action, Diefenbach rolling. Throws to Knight at the 5, to the goal line. Touchdown, UCLA! They convert the third down. They get a touchdown. And add a plus one to Otis Day in the night. It is Wayne Knight.
5: Creativity on 790 KABC. UCLA, 17-15 winners over number 13, Oregon. So it's UCLA 5-0 for the first time since 2022. And they beat a AP top 15 team on the road for the first time since 2014. And of course, Bob Chesney, who's their coach, came from James Madison, who had the job after Kirk Cignetti left for Indiana. Chesney's giving Cignetti vibes for a different Big Ten school. Now, as for Cignetti's current team, they played with fire on the road at Nebraska. The Hoosiers trailed by double digits entering the fourth. However, I Googled it. Indiana completed the comeback.
7: Hoover takes the stab, fakes it, gets Marsh out here wide open. Nick Marsh, 30, 20, down to the 10, touchdown!
5: A silencer, Don Fisher from Learfield. With the call, Indiana completes the comeback, their second win when trailing by 10 or more in the fourth quarter since 2004. Haven't done it much, but they win 20-17. So they get past Nebraska. Elsewhere, Ohio State, sticking with the Big Ten theme, they beat Maryland 45-16. That sets up the showdown next week, Indiana and Ohio State. Remember, that was the Big Ten championship game a season ago. One of the classics. They'll run it back in 2026. Up next, the ALCS is set. The details on SportsCenter All Night, ESPN Radio.
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1: Gamecock struts. Florida falls to South Carolina. Red River upsets. Oklahoma stuns Texas. Guardians complete the series comeback against the White Sox.
2: 2-0 Cleveland. Two outs in the ninth inning. The pitch. Swing and a miss. Kate Smith strikes out the side in the ninth inning. And the Cleveland Guardians, for the second time in 3 years, are headed to the American League Championship Series.
1: White Sox struck out 21 times in the game on ESPN Radio. Guardians pitching just way too much. 2-0 winners. They advance to the ALCS to take on the Rays. Details of the game, nobody better than the guys who called it. Roxy Bernstein, Greg Olson, post-game extra.
2: All right, Chris. Cleveland pitching dominant in this winner-take-all Game 5. As Gavin Williams, combining with three relievers, to strike out 21 tonight. It is a record for any game, regular season or postseason, for a nine-inning game, 21 strikeouts. Jose Ramirez, a two-run homer for the only offense in the bottom of the fourth. And the Cleveland Guardians rallied from a 2-0 deficit to come back and win this best-of-five series, 3-2. And they're on to the American League Championship Series. But the Guardians, look, the offense was a story the last couple of games, Greg. Tonight, their pitching was dominant.
3: Absolutely. Gavin Williams showing he is going to be an ace in this league for years to come. Absolutely awesome. Fastball up out of the zone, two-seam fastball down, pitching with curveballs, pitching with a slider, and mixing things up. Had the White Sox hitters off balance all night. And then a great bullpen, Gaddis, Sabrowski, and Smith close it down.
2: Gavin Williams carried a no-hitter into the sixth. He struck out 12, tying a Cleveland postseason record for the most strikeouts in a game. And Stephen Vogt wasn't exactly sure what they would get out of him. After Williams closed out Game 4, turns around and starts Game 5, and he had that no-hitter going, and the White Sox, a lot of times, weren't even close to touching him.
3: No, they really weren't. And you know what? It's funny. I think it actually tuned him up because his breaking ball was a little bit sharper. He landed a lot of first-pitch curveballs to get ahead, protecting that 100-mile-an-hour fastball that he shows. And then he'd also use a sweeper. So completely different looks that he was showing. He was locked in, and I think that Thursday night outing really did that.
2: Speaking of locked in, so is Jose Ramirez right now. After a slow start to the series, he carried the Cleveland offense the last three games to win this series.
3: Yeah, and one of the best players on the planet steps up when the Guardians needed him most. Down 2-0 in a hole. No offensive production whatsoever going on here in Cleveland. And they go to Chicago, and Jose wakes up, and it's game on. You see the great offense that the Guardians had all season long, and then he does it again tonight.
2: The Cleveland Guardians on to the American League Championship Series for the second time in 3 years, becoming just the fourth team in Major League history. After dropping the first two games of this series at home in a best of five, come back to win it as they win this winner-take-all Game 5 as they shut out the White Sox on three hits. 2-0, the Guardians advance. They'll play Tampa Bay in the ALCS. For Greg Olson, I'm Roxy Bernstein, right here in your home for every pitch of the postseason. Major League Baseball and ESPN Radio and the ESPN app as we go back to Chris Lewis in the studio.
1: Pardon the pun, but those guys, they rocked it on the call all night long. What a game. What a win for the Guardians. 2-0. Pitching dominant. They're on to the ALCS. MLB postseason is on ESPN Radio. Catch postseason action on ESPN Radio and the ESPN app presented by Gusto. College football had a day Saturday, and it started early with the SEC, continued all night long. The headline, number one, goes down.
4: Get a left footer. Tate Sandell out of the hold of the punter, Jacob Ulrich. Ben Anderson to snap it. Sandell steps back, measures off his distance. 47-yard field goal try for Sandell. There's the snap. He's juggled a little bit, but the hole and the kick on the way, and the kick is good, and Oklahoma's won it. Sandell knocks home a 47-yard field goal, and the Sooners have pulled the upset, beating the Longhorns in the Red River Rivalry, the final 27-24.
1: That's Craig Way from Learfield, the Texas call, as it's Oklahoma that wins the game, 27-24 on the field goal right at the end, 47 yards. Comeback for Oklahoma. They were down 17-7, and they stormed back to win it. Arch Manning, 2 fourth-quarter INTs. He also threw 3 touchdowns, a roller coaster game. Second-largest comeback in the Brent Venables era for Oklahoma, and he chatted with Katie George of ABC after.
5: Seconds left on the clock.
6: Yeah, I mean, everybody contributed. When we needed to, we made a play. You know, special teams, we blocked the punt for a touchdown. We had a pick six for a touchdown. The offense put together a 2-minute drive and got us in great position. 2 fantastic plays by Satania, good throws by John. And, you know, 2 things can be true. They can, we're 4-0 coming in, we're 2-2 coming in. They're ranked number one, and we ain't that bad. And when we put it all together, get out of our own way, take care of the football, good things happen. We got a really good football team. And there was a lot of yeah buts going on going into the game. Yeah but, yeah but, yeah but. And these guys continue to believe. And it doesn't matter what everybody else says and what everybody else thinks. It only matters what we believe and what we do. And our guys have refused to break and continue to believe and continue to put the work in and continue to improve. We did it with several good players that didn't play today. And, you know, for the guys, it's like, now what? You know, now what?
5: Speaking of that, you beat your rival, the number one team in the nation. What does this do for your group moving forward?
6: Yeah, it makes us 3-2. We got a really good Kentucky team coming into Norman next week, and we got to keep getting better. Hopefully we'll get a few guys back and handle this. We got to manage the success too. You know, again, we wanted to be 3-2. We did that. You know, it's going to be a fun bus ride home.
5: I'm sure it is. Congratulations, Coach. Well done.
6: Thank you.
1: Brent Venables after the win over Texas, and little did he know that later on in the day, Kentucky would beat number 10 LSU. So, yeah, you got your hands full. Welcome to life in the SEC. Every week, you get a fight. Tell that to Florida. One more shocker in the SEC in the swamp between South Carolina and Florida. The Gamecocks went into Gainesville and kicked some gator tail.
7: 3rd and 5 from the 22. In a pistol, Sellers takes the snap. Half roll to the right. He throws wide open. Caught! Touchdown, South Carolina! Lex Cyrus! Nobody covered him! Wide open in the end zone! And it is all South Carolina in the swamp. 37-13.
1: You can rightfully hear the shock on Troy Clarity's voice on ESPN Radio with the call. South Carolina 38, number 16, Florida 19. Yeah, they doubled them up on the road to get the win. Troy Clarity, Max Starks, they had the ESPN Radio call. What were their thoughts post-game extra?
7: All right, thank you to Chris Lewis. 38-19, the final score. South Carolina knocks off number 16, Florida. Gators got off to a good start, scored the first 7 points of the game. But then South Carolina started to gain momentum, got a crucial interception at the end of the first half, went ahead 17-10 at that point, and never looked back from there.
8: No, they never looked back, and going into half with a 7-point lead, and then, of course, the lightning delay that kind of held things off for a little bit. But it did not cool down the Gamecocks and their offense, getting turnovers in the third quarter, putting points up for the first time this season in the third quarter. Yeah. So really exercising that demon. And then 3 big turnovers in that game. We don't count the fourth one because it was on a 2-point conversion because you can't return it back. But just being smothering and stifling this Gators offense is still looking for for answers without Jaden Baugh as your main option, because teams have committed to stopping him. And Aaron Filo looking for that consistent receiver that's not Vernell Brown III.
9: Yep.
8: So very tough sledding, but a great job by the Gamecocks in their offense and defense playing a complete game, a four-quarter game, for the first time this season.
10: In some weird kind of way, it seemed like there was a bit of a role reversal. South Carolina, not a clean operation throughout much of its SEC games coming into the day. They played super clean today. Meanwhile, Florida looked a bit out of sorts throughout much of the afternoon.
8: And you talk about the turnover battle. I mean, that's been the biggest thing. They reverted because they came into this game with 8 turnovers on the season. Clean sheet today.
10: Yeah.
8: Put a goose egg in the right category. And for Florida, the 3. And that's really the difference, because this game was pretty equal. 20-22 on first downs. You had almost 400 yards by Florida, and you had right at 400 yards by South Carolina right before they took those 2 knees. It probably got them 2 yards, so they finished at 398. But a very balanced game. Time of possession also the same, but critical errors in the red zone, fumbling the ball, turning it over on the plus side of the field. Yep. On an interception. Those are the things that hurt you, and South Carolina took full advantage. Lenore Seller, 4 touchdown throws on the day, 1 rushing touchdown, and a very decisive victory for South Carolina and Shane Beamer.
10: Florida at Texas next week. Meanwhile, South Carolina has the bye week and the Gamecocks snapping an 8-game SEC losing streak, and doing so in a big way. 38-19, the Gamecocks beat the 16th-ranked Gators. For Max Starks, I'm Troy Clarity, right here on the exclusive home of the College Football Playoff, ESPN Radio, and the ESPN app. Let's go back to Chris in the studio.
1: Always fun to hear a Troy on the call, Max as well, and yeah, that's right. What a shocker. South Carolina goes on the road and pulverizes Florida. Sports Center all night. Chris Lewis here on ESPN Radio. Keeping the theme, SEC, Ole Miss, blast, pass, Vanderbilt.
11: It's going to be a big boy football day. They've got the jumbo package in here. Let's see if they can run right behind it.
12: Sanders breaks the huddle and goes to the 2-yard line. Now here comes the rest of the guys. Marius Brown in the backfield. Here's the snap, and a fake on a handoff. He's going to dump it to Brown for a touchdown. Big guy with 6, Jamarius Brown.
1: Yes, you get a lineman a touchdown. That's the things that you can do when you're up comfortably. Dave Kellum from Learfield with the call. Yes, lineman touchdown, 52-17. It was all Ole Miss. Other SEC scores, Missouri 27, Texas A&M 6, Tennessee sneaks past Arkansas 24-17. Let's go over to the Big 12. Oklahoma State, UCF, it was a high-scoring game. Oklahoma State, though, surprisingly, continues to look sharp.
13: Mestemaker backpedals into the shotgun. He has Hawkins to his left. Second and goal. He gets the ball. Fakes a handoff. Throws over the middle. Wide open. Throws it to Wyatt Young. Pistols firing. Touchdown, Oklahoma State. Wyatt Young wide open.
1: Dave Hunsinger, Learfield on the call. Oklahoma State 42, UCF 28. Oklahoma State 40 points, 3 straight games, their longest such streak since 2002. This is like the throwback Oklahoma State that we're seeing. Other Big 12 scores, Utah 41, Kansas 24, and Houston dominates Kansas State 35-16. This noteworthy in the ACC, North Carolina 21, Pitt 17. Pitt came in ranked 25th. So for North Carolina, it is their first win against an AP-ranked team under Bill Belichick. They were 0-2 prior to that win against Pitt. Cal beat Virginia Tech 25-20. Coming up next, Notre Dame. They set a record against Stanford. This is SportsCenter all night on ESPN Radio.
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1: 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Notre Dame, Stanford, they've been playing each other for a long time. And all their prior meetings, Notre Dame has not won by as many points as they won on Saturday.
2: Carr takes the shotgun snap, gives to Walton, has a hole. Uh-oh, he's across his own 10. Now it's going to be a foot race down the near sideline. 40, midfield, 40, 30, 20, 10. It's a touchdown. The second longest rushing touchdown in Notre Dame history. Jonas Walton goes 97 yards to the house.
1: On the Notre Dame Radio Network, they did anything they wanted. Number 3, Notre Dame, 58, Stanford, 7. Notre Dame's largest win in series history. Their previous was a 57-7 win in Palo Alto in 2003. So that was a beatdown. Tune in for Football Sunday as the New England Patriots host the Las Vegas Raiders. 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And that's a fun matchup, mainly because going into that game, you just would have thought, you know, heading into the season, that the Patriots would have the better record. But the Raiders, their one loss, of course, last week, and they hung in there against the Chiefs. So that's a big game, but so is 49ers Seahawks. Both teams appear near the top of most analyst power rankings. They square off for the first time this season in Seattle. It's a key Week 5 matchup. Hugh Myers, Mia O'Brien on game night. Zone in on the Seahawks' biggest weakness.
3: I'm still not a big Sam Darnold believer, so maybe I'm showing my ugly colors.
4: I think part of it, too, is offense sells tickets, defense wins championships. That defensive line, man, they are still waves of pass rushers unlike any other roster in the league.
3: No, you're right about that, but my thing is, you know, is if they don't have the rushing attack, are they going to ask Sam Darnold to do too much? That's what I just don't, I'm not 100% sure of.
4: I think that Jackson Smith and Jigba would take a line from Joe Burrow's book and say, throw it more.
3: Yeah, he's that good.
4: Give me the ball.
3: Yeah.
4: And by the way, he's also got Cooper Kupp, who was turning back the clock, Rashid Shaheed, AJ Barner. Like, there's still other guys that could also throw the ball too. I agree, though. I think at some point in time, it is going to come back to rue them. But I also don't know if there is another defense outside of this ragtag bunch in San Francisco, because we don't know if the Rams are fully healthy in the NFC right now, that could really challenge this Seattle offense if it wasn't to have a run game. I suppose the Minnesota Vikings, but like,
3: right.
4: Give me another defense that you think even a one-dimensional Seahawks team that would be that they would be the bugaboo. Outside of the Vikings, I really can't.
1: Well, more on the 49ers side of this matchup later. But first, here's Ed Bankin with today's top sounds.
0: SportsCenter All Night. Five.
5: Chris, we start with a wild Saturday of college football. In Pittsburgh, the Panthers suffered their first loss of the season at the hands of Bill Belichick's North Carolina Tar Heels. With the help of a long touchdown, it's called by Jones Angel on Learfield.
6: Edwards going to throw on first down. Steps up in the pocket.

0: In Nebraska, Indiana was down at the half but rallied for a victory thanks to a Josh Hoover touchdown pass in the fourth quarter. The call from Don Fisher on Learfield.
1: Hoover takes the snap, fakes it, gets Marsh out here wide open. Nick Marsh, 30, 20, down to the 10, touchdown Indiana! 44 yards and Indiana scores again and this crowd goes quiet.
2: Number three.
0: To baseball, where the Guardians punched their ticket to the ALCS thanks to strong pitching and one timely hit by Jose Ramirez, as heard on ESPN Radio.
3: Swing and a ball yanked down the right field line toward the corner, and Tristan Peters, watch it sail over the fence! Home run, Jose Ramirez! Just got over the top of the wall! It cleared the fence by a foot! Second home run for Ramirez in as many games! 2-0 Guardians!
2: Number two.
0: Back to college football, where Kentucky watched LSU score a touchdown and extra point in overtime, then decided to go for the win with a two-point try after getting into the end zone. Call from the JMI Sports Network.
1: Missy, he can run it, and he does!
4: Oh my, 2 points, and Kentucky wins the game in overtime! Oh my goodness! Andre Woodson scored on the same kind of play in regulation against LSU in 2007.
0: We finish with a classic in the Red River rivalry as the leg of Tate Sandell took down number one Texas as time expired in the Cotton Bowl. Kelby Rowland has the call from Learfield.
3: Snap back, hold down, kickers away, driving, kick it, looks good, it is good! It is good! You can unhitch the wagon! Put the ponies in the ball!
5: Some elite calls that you hear on a Sunday morning. That Saturday was a great sports night in October. Ed Bankin, well done. Top Sound. Before we step to Top Sound, we're talking about this Seahawks 49ers game coming up on Sunday. We heard the analysis center from the Seahawks side. How about from the 49ers side? Brock Purdy, he talked about facing the Seahawks.
6: Every time you go up there, it is a little different, but at the same time, it is a rivalry game where, you know, it's the 49ers versus the Seahawks, and both teams don't like each other, and we're going to go on their turf and obviously try to go in and play our style of ball and do what we got to do to win the game, and so I think, you know, that's the situation at hand, and obviously you got to go roll the ball out there and play for four quarters and see what happens.
5: Well, first of the Sunday matchups is across the pond in London, the morning matchup, Eagles and Jaguars. Jaguars, you know, the frequent London guests, the Eagles trying to make that break out of the slump that they're in. Mia O'Brien says the Eagles still have time to turn it around.
7: The Philadelphia Eagles are 2-2, and it feels like the sky is falling, but they play in a division right now that has the 32nd ranked defense in the Dallas Cowboys, mm-hmm. has a New York Giants team that's currently being quarterbacked by Jameis Winston in the year of our Lord 2026, and the Washington Commanders, who may have a healthy quarterback in Jaden Daniels, they may not. They also may not have a defense for all we know, and so this is still an opportunity at hand for the Philadelphia Eagles, and so to hear Nick Sirianni saying it's a sunny day on a sunny day, like, you still have an opportunity in front of you, sir.
5: The Eagles have quite the challenge out in London. They got to figure out something on offense and convert a third down. Over 13 on third downs last time out. And that was after not converting a third down in the second half the week before. That wraps up this edition of SportsCenter All Night. To our producer, Steve Risser, our technical director, Carmen Kahlo. My name is Chris Lewis, saying farewell. Best week ever is next.
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17: In the 122 years of the Red River rivalry, Oklahoma had never beaten a number one Texas team. I'm Chris Smith. But the Sooners blocked a punt for a touchdown, notched two fourth quarter interceptions, including a pick six, to knot the score up at 24 apiece. Then John Mateer connected on two key throws to set up a 47-yard game winner.
18: Snap back, hold down, kick is away, driving, kick it, looks good, it is good! It is good!
17: The call on Learfield, Oklahoma shocks top-ranked Texas 27-24 to reclaim the Golden Hat Trophy. And if Georgia lands the number one ranking, it may come with an asterisk. The second-ranked Bulldogs benefited from what appeared to be a blown call in a 20-17 victory at number six Alabama, their first victory in Tuscaloosa since 2014. Meanwhile, quarterback Kenneth Minchie ran for a two-point conversion to lift Kentucky over 10th-ranked LSU, 35-34 in overtime. The Wildcats are the only team with multiple AP top 10 wins this season. On the baseball, where Gavin Williams struck out 12 in Cleveland's 2-0 win over the White Sox in Game 5 to advance to the ALCS to face the Rays. The Guardians pitching staff struck out 21 in the victory, an MLB record for any 9-inning game, regular season or postseason. Guardians, 4th team all-time to win a best-of-5 playoff series after losing their first two games at home.
7: Michelle Smallman. Coming on Monday, the Bills head to L.A. to take on the Rams in a possible Super Bowl preview. I'll tell you why I'm confident in only one of these teams to be playing in Super Bowl 61. It's on Sportsmanlike, 6 a.m. Eastern, right here on ESPN Radio, ESPN 2, and ESPNU.
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26: Indeed it is. Welcome to Best Week Ever on ESPN Radio. Courtney Cronin, Peter Burns. We might need 6 hours today, CC. Might need it after all the games that came out over yesterday. Hello, beautiful. How are you?
7: I am. What a weekend, Peter. Week 6 of college football delivered. That was an incredible Saturday.
26: It was, we always have one of those, right? It's kind of like, it felt like last week was the calm before the storm, you know, but you look over in the coast and you see something a little bit brewing and you're like, all right. Something's rolling in, and chaos ruled the day in college football. We'll talk about the NFL as well and why you never go after message boards. All of that coming up over the next 3 hours. Courtney Cronin, Peter Burns, Best Week Ever, always presented by Progressive Insurance. And we always start with this.
2: This is the biggest story of the week ever.
26: DC, we could have picked 5 different games to start our show with. So let's just go chronologically, as this game traditionally was used to be held at 11 a.m. over in Dallas. And it's one of the most iconic venues of the Cotton Bowl, which is simply for the fact of 50% of the fans on from the 50-yard line to the left are one side OU, the other one is Texas. And it goes back and forth. And that's what this game came out to be in the fourth quarter, but it didn't start that way. This was, what, 17-7 at half? You had OU, what, 69 yards in that first half, and you're thinking it's a blowout until this moment happened.
18: Pocket collapsing, helmet flies, Manning escapes, lobs downfield over the middle, it's too high, intercepted, Peyton Bowen on the run, 20 to the 10 to the 5, touchdown, Peyton Manning, pick 6, oh, mama!
26: That's Toby Rowland from Learfield on the call. What are you laughing at, Cece?
7: Did he say touchdown Peyton Manning?
26: I believe, like re-rack it, Mikey. I got to make sure, because obviously it's Arch Manning who threw the pick six, the first pick six he had ever had. One more time. Let me listen to that.
18: Pocket collapsing, helmet flies, Manning escapes, lobs downfield over the middle, it's too high, intercepted, Peyton Bowen on the run, 20 to the 10 to the 5, touchdown, Peyton Manning, pick 6, oh, mama!
26: It is.
7: It's so good. It makes it so good, and
26: that's what does make it so good, because Toby Rowland's one of the best in the business, been doing it for so long, one of the most iconic play-by-play guys. But the fact that sounded like App State beating Michigan. Right? That sounded like some FCS team pulling off one of the greatest upsets of all time. That's what this game means to the Oklahoma Sooners, who had been left for dead. And strange things happen in that rivalry. And you go back and even earlier in the game, where it was the block punt for the touchdown when OU had no semblance of offense whatsoever. Then you get the pick six. And oddly enough, Arch Manning comes back and gives a drive just like he had against Ohio State, where he throws a dot, they get a touchdown real quick, and you're like, all right, he's settled down. But then throws yet another interception, and then sure enough, that was with 30 seconds left, and it set up an opportunity for the last year's Lou Groza Award, which is a Heisman Trophy award for kickers, Tate Sandell, to do this.
18: Snap back, hold down, kick is away, driving kick, it looks good, it is good!
0: unbelievable.
26: It's so good.
0: The walk-off call. And even, all right, like, I know that we have dogged, I have dogged on John Mateer all season long, wondering where the Heisman candidacy quarterback went. To see him take the flag, to do horns down after the win. Like, strange things happen in this game, and this is why we love college football, for moments like this, where sometimes the better team, quote-unquote on paper, number one team in the country, goes into the Cotton Bowl, and they lose like that. Good for Oklahoma, and good for Brent Venables and that defense.
26: Listen, Texas didn't lose because they weren't the more talented team. Texas lost because Oklahoma would refuse to lay down. I remember right after halftime or going into the third quarter, I remember the interview with Brent Venables saying, this is going to be a fourth quarter game.

0: Number one team in the country goes down. And now, by the way, I believe Texas has five straight ranked opponents. A lot more to talk about the Longhorns. However, we knew, fast forward to Saturday night, there was going to be a fantastic game played in T-Town. Let's start off from the jump, courtesy of the Georgia Bulldogs Sports Network. It was all Gunner.
1: Gunner out of the shotgun with Phillips to his right. Georgia with a 3-0 lead, 7:15, 7:14 to go. Barbour in motion. Fake a toss. Gunner over the middle. Open, loaded up. He's touchdown. Right down the right hash. A 20-yard scoring strike from Gunner Stockton to London Humphreys.
0: And Cordy, I hated this early because I'm like, I don't want this game to be a blowout. Either way, I didn't want Alabama to run away with it. I didn't want Georgia to run away with it. I want some Hagler-Hearns type battle, and that's what we got. Back and forth, just chaos. Because it did feel like they were kind of opening some jabs, but nobody was trying to deliver the knockout punch until around the seventh round, basically. They just start throwing haymakers. And then the haymaker, you could argue, was Gunner once again getting it done, but this time with the legs.
1: Line of scrimmage, the 14. It's second down and 9 for Georgia. Got to get to the 5 for a first down. Second down and 9. Gunner out of the gun. Phillips to his right. Gunner hands us with a fakes it to Pita. Gunner going to his right to the 10, to the 5. Gunner dives and scores.
0: So that would make it 17-14. Ends up being 17-17 going late. Georgia gets the field goal. Alabama is driving, CC. It appears, we heard it from the Sports Center update as well, pretty good chance it was pass interference. Ball's thrown deep, and normally you get that call at home. I'm not going to lie. Normally you're going to get it if there's 100,000 people going crazy.
2: Right.
0: The referee did, they did not call it, and I don't know if I've ever seen Kalen DeBoer more animated than not getting that pass interference call.
2: As he should have been. It was the wrong call at the wrong time. And then the personal foul on the final drive. It just felt like everything kind of collapsed for them after the non-call that should have been a call.
0: It's not only that, but you talked about Dejon Lee, who ends up getting a personal penalty call, just extracurriculars, right? Ends up getting punched, but then punches twice back. And then Kalen DeBoer is like, basically, you cost us the game. Here's the deal. The more physical team with the better quarterback won. Here's what Kirby Smart had to say about it.
3: Yeah, what a great college football game, great atmosphere. I've been in a bunch of those with them, and they all seem similar, you know, just physical game, back and forth, some critical calls, critical situations. You could go back and look at hundreds of them on there. At the end of the day, our quarterback played well enough for us to win, but it was a really extremely physical football game. And I have a lot of respect for Alabama. I got a lot of respect for Coach DeBoer, a lot of respect for their team, how they play. And another week in the SEC, because humility is a week away, as you saw today. So it's going to be physical. It's going to be tough.
2: We finally get to give Georgia the flowers that we've been trying to give them all season long, but they've just been quietly creeping along as the best team in the SEC. And that defense, for as good as Gunner Stockton was, he managed the game. But for that defense to do what it did to that offense, an offense that was averaging about 50 points a game, to hold them to 17, they can suffocate you when it matters most, where it matters most.
0: The more physical team, and there's a alleged leak from the Georgia pregame speech. Beach is firing up on all social medias. I don't even know if it's AI or not. I'm joking around because I think it actually is real. It's everything you think Kirby Smart would say before that game. It's every reason why Georgia ended up winning that game. By the way, Gunner Stockton, 9 of 10 on third down. He was clutch when he needed. Speaking of clutch, let's go back to July, okay? SEC Media Days, everybody got a chance to say a couple of different things, right? Will Stein, the Kentucky head coach, was asked, why are you going to win over in Kentucky? Here's what he had said.
4: That you came here because you can believe you can win here. Why is that? Kentucky historically has fought against the narrative, against perception. Why do you think you can win big here?
5: This is going to sound like really, I think because of me, to be honest. I think because of me. I think I know what it takes. I've seen it at the highest levels. I know what it takes to recruit at this level. And you just got to believe, man. You just got to put the ball down and play. There's not really else to be said.
0: for the second week in a row.

0: an opportunity to walk off an opponent. Last week it was A&M, this week LSU and Lane Kiffin's Tigers. Here's the call courtesy of JMI Sports Network.
1: Rodriguez sets up on the right side with Darby and Ferguson. They're all just outside the right tackle. To the left side come Miller and Skinner. So Boyer's not in there. And now the three guys to the right split out wide. Minchie, he can run it, and he does!
2: Oh, my! 2 points, and Kentucky wins the game in overtime!
3: Oh, my goodness!
2: Andre Woodson scored on the same kind of play in regulation against LSU in 2007.
0: LSU had lost to them in triple overtime in 2007. Now, the Tigers did go on to win a national championship. But more importantly, you know who was there on the field for that game to see that upset?
4: Who?
0: One Will Stein, who was a Kentucky lifelong fan and now gets an opportunity to walk off the LSU Tigers. By the way, 2 weeks in a row, 2 weeks he goes for it in two to win it. By the same exact score, 35-34. We'll break down that game coming up. Also, Cornhuskers almost won a top 25 game, but your Indiana Hoosiers get it done. That and why you never go after message boards. That coming up next. Courtney Cronin, Peter Burns, Best Week Ever on ESPN Radio.
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10: Hoover takes the stab, fakes it, gets Marsh out here wide open. Nick Marsh, 30, 20, down to the 10, touchdown Indiana. 44 yards and Indiana scores again and this crowd goes quiet.
11: That call courtesy of Don Fisher from Learfield IMG. In fact, Javonte, if you could just re-rack it right now from the start so I can give CC exactly what her and America wanted. Give me the start of the fight song. Give me the start of it.

0: deficit. I
1: got to
2: really
1: work
2: good.
1: On it.
2: That was one of your better ones.
1: I'm going to give it like a 7.2.
2: You workshop that, I can tell.
1: Thank you.
2: I forgot what it was like to be stressed as an Indiana grad.
1: Oh, you poor thing.
2: I had two really good years there until yesterday where I did not feel good going in that fourth quarter. Matt Rhule, Nebraska, that quarterback.
1: You probably should have felt better because it was Matt Rhule in Nebraska. And I saw this, and I need to, Mikey, I'm going to blame this on you, even though it's not your fault whatsoever, but I need to have a scapegoat here. I want to say that I saw a tweet yesterday that said Matt Rhule has not won a top 25 game since 2015, and that Nebraska hasn't won a top 25 game since 2016, like over a decade. Like, and the fact you, Indiana Hoosier, Courtney Cronin, said, it was kind of fun to be intrigued by a game.
2: I'm not saying that was fun at all. I didn't like that.
1: I think that's
2: they
1: how
2: were
1: I
2: down 11
1: across.
2: Points I think that's in the fourth quarter. Across. And then those two long touchdown passes, the fourth quarter stops, the sack at the end. Like, I get that you have to. This is what yesterday showed us about Indiana. This is not the same team as last year.
1: No, and
2: we needed the reminder of that. Hoover is not Mendoza, and that's okay. But that's still, this is a gritty team. Last year they were blowing the doors off everyone. This is a team that has to fight for it, and it's okay to be in that spot where you're still trying to figure it out. But you're feeling, we're all feeling a lot better with that result going into the Ohio State game next week.
1: I don't think there's a doubt, because as impressive as last year was for the Hoosiers, sometimes it's when can you win a ball game with your B+ game? With your B- game. That goes to show me if you truly have staying power. And that was a game which you should have lost. Down 17-6. You couldn't run the ball whatsoever, and yet you still find a way to get it done. We've gotten to the point now, Courtney, where people are tuning in to Indiana football because they're getting text. Are you seeing the Hoosiers are down? Think about that's what Kurt Cignetti has built, which is amazing. Which is also something that our next two teams are trying to build, but they're going in different directions right now. Missouri, Texas A&M. Last week, it was 211 yards from Jamal Roberts as they destroyed the Florida Gators. Here's Mike Kelly from Learfield on the call.
3: Out of the pistol, running right as Roberts cuts it back left. Roberts to the 45, may go to the 30, gets to the 20, foot race to the 10, to the house, exclamation point. Jamal Roberts, a 54-yard jaunt, and the nail is placed and hammered into the coffin.
1: I bring that up because Jamal Roberts had 222 yards, those two touchdowns. Again, he, as much as we thought it was Jaden Ball being the best running back in the country, you might argue that it is Jamal Roberts right now. Got to put his name up there with Jeremiah Smith, with some of the other great quarterbacks that we see, because he is a force to be reckoned with. What are you more surprised with? What Missouri did back-to-back weeks? Or what A&M hasn't done. Remember, they lost last week to Kentucky, and now, what, only 29 rushing yards, and now you got Mike Elko going after the message boards.
2: Ooh, that's one thing you don't do as a head coach. And what that team has not shown this year, what that defense hasn't shown, what Marcel Reed hasn't shown, what they've descended into this 3-3 funk that they're in right now, and another offensive low, 6 points. 6 points. That's it. That's all they could muster yesterday. Like, the snark, the impulse, all of the things from Mike Elko, just the wrong place, wrong time. And I just be careful. Like, I know we don't talk about buyouts anymore at Texas A&M, right? They're still paying Jimbo Fisher the whole thing. Peter, I feel like we changed the conversation yesterday based on how he went after a certain part of the fan base.
1: Okay, so I was going to get into this a little bit later in the show, but you brought it up, so let's get into it. A&M head coach Mike Elko, in his post-game presser, mind you, and this was not a last-second loss on a Hail Mary or something like that. You kind of knew what was going to happen for a while. Here's what his quote-unquote message to the A&M fan base was.
4: Again, there's a difference to me between the fan base and social media. And so there's a one group that I really don't care much about. You know, Billy Cesspool can go be Billy Cesspool. Our fan base, stay with us, be behind us. We're going to build something that's, we told you we were going to build. We're in a really bad spot right now, but we'll work our way out of it.
1: Okay. Calm, cool, collected. But the message itself, but it's not going to go well. And it has not gone well over the last, 12 hours over in College Station. When he brought up Billy's cesspool, he's talking about Billy Lucci, who's the owner of TexAgs.com, which is one of the best fan sites that's out there. It's a traditional old school message board that a lot of people are a member of. And so a couple things can be true here, CC, is the fact that he's not wrong that every fan base in college football has that toxic faction, right? You see it like Tiger Droppings over for LSU, TexAgs, Orange Bloods, all these message boards. They always have like a, people just love it, okay? No matter what happens. I don't think he meant this as a shot at Billy or actually the majority of the, you know, message board TexAgs members, but there's zero reason to bring this up. Zero, especially after a poor game. And once you go after the message board, CC, all you've done is legitimize the haters because all they want to do is be seen, to be recognized by somebody who has some relevance. And Elko calling them out, I don't know how you go forward with this. As stupid as that sounds.
2: Zero sum game. There was no reason to do it. And zero. I understand he's frustrated. And it was a question about what's your message to the fans. To go after a very powerful part of the fan base too. Like, let's not forget that this is a school that has money, and this is a school that has bought out coaches for a big sum before. Don't think that they won't do it again because of how bad things are getting. And when you alienate a big part of the loyal people who have mm-hmm. supported your team when they've been good and when they're not so good right now, that is a very, very tricky place to be right now. And I don't know how he walks his way back out of that.
1: I'm not sure who's in a worse spot right now. This morning, waking up, John Summerall, the Florida Gators, with back-to-back beatdowns that they've had after kind of quote-unquote being the 2019 LSU. Some people may or may not have had that take, or what Elko had said. Hey, by the way, Bob Chesney is a coach. UCLA defeats Oregon. We're going to get into that. They force 7 turnovers on the Ducks. What does it mean for the chaos of the college football playoffs? Heather Dennis going to join us coming up next. Courtney Cronin, Peter Burns, Billy Cesspool, all of it here on Best Week Ever on ESPN Radio.
5: 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Confidence is soaring in New England following a huge road win in Buffalo. Now the Patriots face another tough test as Kirk Cousins and the 3-1 Las Vegas Raiders come to town. 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

0: set. I'm Chris Smith. The Guardians' Gavin Williams struck out 12 and allowed just one hit in Game 5 against the White Sox. And he also got some offensive help along the way.
1: The 2-2 pitch. Swing and a ball yanked down the right field line toward the corner. And Tristan Peters watch it sail over the fence. Home run, Jose Ramirez. Just got over the top of the wall. It cleared the fence by a foot. Second home run for Ramirez in as many games. 2-0 Guardians.
0: Roxy Bernstein with the call on ESPN Radio. It was a 6th career postseason home run for Ramirez, 5 of which has given the Guardians the lead, which breaks a tie with Jim Tobey for the most go-ahead homers in Cleveland postseason history. The Guardians hold on for the 2-0 victory and a date with the Rays in the ALCS. Later, it's game 1 of the NLCS between the Dodgers and Brewers. Coverage begins 7:30 p.m. Eastern on ESPN Radio and the ESPN app. On to college football, where Oklahoma picked up their first win versus an AP number 1 Texas team with a 47-yard walk-off field goal from Tate Sandell. Meanwhile, second-ranked Georgia picked up a 20-17 victory at number 6 Alabama for the first time since 2007. And a 2-point conversion in overtime lifted Kentucky over a 10th-ranked LSU 35-34. The Tigers now have 2 losses through 6 games for the first time since 2023, while Kentucky 5-1 for the first time since 2023. Over in the Big Ten, number 21 UCLA held off 13th-ranked Oregon 17-15 to improve to 5-0 for the first time since 2022. And Indiana erases a fourth quarter deficit to beat Nebraska.
2: Hey, it's Evan Cohen. 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
3: Knight out of a pistol set behind Diefenbach. 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Throws to Knight at the 5, to the goal line. Touchdown, UCLA! They convert the third down. They get a touchdown. And add a plus 1 to Otis Day in the Knights. It is Wayne Knight.
4: That call courtesy of 790 KABC. UCLA defeats Oregon 17-15. Welcome back to Best Week Ever on ESPN Radio. Courtney Cronin, Peter Burns. We bring in Heather Dinich right now, always well caffeinated. I'm trying to figure this out. We have UCLA, Kentucky, Indiana. Who else are your final four teams right now that could cut down the nets when we're talking? This is old school basketball is what we have, Heather. I mean, I love this in college football in 2026.
5: I love that take. That's so funny. It's so true, too. And, you know, when I was putting together this ranking, this is the last thing that I do as these games end on Saturday night. And I'm looking at it and I'm comparing it to my own top 25 last week. I had Kentucky 17. And so from where I was sitting, to jump into this bracket wasn't that far. And I woke up this morning, I tell you guys this every week, I look at strength of record, UCLA is 3 and Kentucky is 4. And so you've got to throw away everything you think you know about football brands, and you have to rank it like the committee would. That's my job. And there they are. They're both in the field at this point. Now, will it hold? We'll see. There's a lot of football yet to be played, right? But this is a snapshot of what the committee would do to date, and UCLA and Kentucky have earned their spots.
6: Wow. All right, so you've got UCLA in your projection here at number 10. This is a team that had a 1% chance to make the playoff going into the season,
4: so
6: and now after this Oregon
4: chance.
6: Win. Well, now there's apparently a 33% chance, Peter.
4: Wow.
6: The quarterback situation, though, coming out of that game. So Nico Iamaleava gets hurt, just got brutalized in that game. It's not his brother Madden that steps in. It's this kid named Ty Diefenbach, the Cal Poly transfer. Like, I'm just trying to forecast this about how they can actually stay in the mix here if Iamaleava, considering it looked like a pretty significant knee injury, has to miss a big portion of the rest of the season, Heather.
5: Well, and that's the thing, we don't know. I mean, it felt like yesterday there were a couple of games where backup quarterbacks were playing significant roles. Tennessee, too, had that same thing going on with a gritty, kind of ugly win against Arkansas. But The College Football Playoff Selection Committee considers injuries to key players, but you still have to look like a playoff team with your backup quarterback in if that's the situation. And sometimes teams do. I'll go back to Ohio State, 2014, down to their third string quarterback, won the national title, right? Or you can go to Florida State, 2023, down to their third string quarterback, won the ACC, undefeated, out of the College Football Playoff as a Power Four conference champion. So it can go either way, regardless of what happens with Iomaliava. They've got to look like a playoff team down the stretch.
4: And we'll see how that plays out. On the other side of it, are we ready to write off Dan Lanning and the Ducks? I mean, you lose to Oklahoma State, which obviously we know Oklahoma State now a little bit better than they probably had projected when they went up to Stillwater. But between that and the loss to Bob Chesney's Bruins, which is a tougher road? Because I'm wondering about that two losses or the two losses down in Baton Rouge for Lane Kiffin's LSU Tigers.
5: Right. Well, when you look at Oregon and the fact that they had 7 turnovers, I mean, this is true. So I'm in my office on Saturdays. I'm watching games. And I wasn't watching Oregon at that point early. I walk into the kitchen to get a snack. And my husband goes, hey, Oregon has more turnovers than first downs. I look at the TV. I said, what did you say? So I come back into my office. I start watching Oregon a lot more closely. They wind up having 7 turnovers. Down to their third string quarterback, they benched Dylan Raiola after completing just 32% of his passes. And so clearly that team has some issues. And I'm curious as to where the committee has them when the first ranking comes out, because they've got a lot of work to do. And LSU, man, they are a turnover waiting to happen. When you look at what they have done in terms of losing the ball, particularly in the red zone, Sam Leavitt, I think he leads the FBS right now with interceptions. But that's something that has really hindered them down the stretch and is something that can keep them from getting back into this playoff race.
6: Peter mentioned Kentucky, the fact that they are kind of this enigma in a lot of ways, a top 10 win, a top 10 loss, and that only loss that they have comes to Alabama. How do you weigh their resume with some of the other 2-loss teams in the SEC, LSU, Florida, and we had obviously just been talking Oregon, the type of case that they have here at 5-1, Heather, how do you size it up?
5: Well, the selection committee looks at losses too, and this is something that really frustrates some people on the outside who watch this process, and it's like, well, what matters more, a win or a loss? Well, when you lose and you have a record that's similar to other teams, the committee says, well, who is the loss to, you know? So you look at Mizzou losing to Mississippi State, which got hammered by Alabama. That's a conversation they have in that room, whereas Kentucky lost to Alabama, which just lost to Texas, right? So it certainly opens the door for debate, and it's such a subjective process that it would depend on which committee members you talk to. But Texas Tech fans are probably like, hey, what about us? Because we're undefeated. And you certainly think about them, but you also, this is not rocket science. You got to watch the football games too. And Texas haven't looked great.
4: No.
5: And Will Hammond has struggled a little bit. Their best win is against Houston. So total package right now, Kentucky's resume is one of the best in the country.
4: Still, you got a BYU team that's looking good. Red Raiders are undefeated. The Utes, they continue to roll on here at undefeated. So the Big 12, a lot more interesting than we kind of thought. Heather Denner joining us here on Best Week Ever. So, Heather, this Georgia-Bama game felt everything that I wanted it to be. Back and forth. You knew one fan base was going to be highly upset because of something happened. It's Alabama. And I don't know if I've ever seen Kalen DeBoer as fired up, not only from the personal foul call late in that game against Zijon Lee, but really from the missed pass interference. But did you see enough to where you're going to penalize Alabama last night?
5: So, first of all, I have never seen Kalen DeBoer that irate on a sideline before, ever. And deservedly so, for 2 very different reasons. But the selection committee does not rank teams based on officiating. It ranks them on results. And there are coaches and former players in that room who are going to look at that non-PI call and be like, yep, they missed that one. And there are other you know, 2 minutes later, they're going to say, yeah, well, Dejan Lee also had a penalty that changed the game as well. And everyone knows that while it comes down to one or two plays, you can't let that be. Everything else happens throughout four quarters that puts you in that position, right, as well. So I think when you look at Alabama and their place, can they be above Ohio State? Possibly. And again, this is a snapshot to date. It would depend on, does the committee weigh the win against Kentucky more than Ohio State going on the road and winning against a ranked Iowa team, which also beat Washington, you know, so all of those things come into play. But I think while there were some things that came down at the end of the game, Alabama overall might not have a good enough win to bump it up much higher than I had them last night.
6: This felt like a long time coming for the Longhorns, their offense and the issues that they've had, that they've been able to eke by in the first 5 weeks of the season. It finally cost them yesterday. What does the committee do with that? I mean, what do we do with Arch Manning? We've talked about the Heisman case. Feels like that's out the window. Knowing what we've seen so far, how do you think the committee looks at just the lack of offense that they've given, that they've had consistently?
5: It matters. It matters 100% because they're watching film on their iPads. They've got these cutups. They see it. They see the interceptions. That was a poor play at the end of the game. This is one of the least explosive offenses in the country, which is absolutely baffling to me because there's so much talent around Arch Manning. They have not been able, everything that Sark said he wanted to do going into that game, they failed to do, basically. They struggled to run the ball. They failed to convert on third downs, sustained drives. They lost the turnover battle, all of those things. And so can Texas get back into it? Absolutely. They've got plenty of opportunities to impress the committee, but not if they don't play better than that.
4: Heather, which were you more surprised with yesterday, the Florida Gators or Texas A&M?
5: Oh, man. I thought Texas A&M was going to win that game. It was only a matter of time before Florida dropped out of the conversation in the playoff. I think, to me, not having a knee-jerk reaction and saying, okay, you have to wait until Florida's record is worse than Ole Miss because of what happened in that game before you drop them below. And that happened. And so given the deficiencies that Florida was trying to mask, I think that was eventually going to happen. But man, the Aggies, I thought that they were going to put up a better fight than that for sure.
4: And that's another team, too, that we haven't even given a lot of discussion to. Missouri, even though they lost to Mississippi State, the way that they're playing, remember, they're doing this all without Ahmad Hardy, who has not been available for Eli Drinkwitz Tigers yet. But Jamal Roberts, back-to-back 200-yard games, one of the reasons why the Show Me State is showing us something here early in the season. Heather, always fun stuff. Go ahead. What are you going to say?
5: Go Steelers. There you go. Come on, let's go.
6: They need it today.
4: Heather, it's always great stuff here on Best Week Ever. Thank you.
5: Thanks, friends.
4: All right, CC, the coming up a very special little rapid fire water cooler where we do have our thoughts on the passing of an absolute legend in the game of football. That coming up next here on ESPN Radio. Courtney Cronin, Peter Burns.
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0: football. Upsets galore. We got a great NFL slate coming up. Another game over in London coming up later as well. Courtney Cronin, Peter Burns, Best Week Ever rules on here on ESPN Radio. 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Another couple of touchdowns, I believe, for Jeremiah Smith yesterday. CC, as I mean, what did we learn quickly about the Heisman race yesterday?
1: Backbreaking pick six for Arch takes him out, right? We're both in agreement on that.
0: Was he ever truly in it? I think we, it's kind of like, why are you trying to make, what is it in,
1: why are you trying to make fetch happen?
0: Yeah, like they're trying to make it happen.
1: Do you think he was like a filler among the top candidates, whether it's Darian Mensah, whether it's Jeremiah Smith, CJ Carr, other names that we talk about a lot? Do you think he was just like a name that you throw in the mix to even it out? Because that's honestly what it felt like. Because we never saw that signature moment in the first 5 weeks of the season, yet he still hung around. Yesterday, to me, put him out completely.
0: I believe that to be the case as well. It feels like with Arch Manning, and it's not just the, you know, the why are you trying to make fetch thing happen. It feels as if like it's one of these Netflix movies that has a bunch of really big stars in it, but then you watch the movie and go, yeah, I mean, I watched it, but it wasn't great. Like it got me through it got me in because of the quote unquote star power. But when I actually saw the product, it wasn't really good. And that's why I kind of feel like the whole Arch Manning thing. Now, I'm not saying he's the worst quarterback in the history of the world. I can't stand that because people will try to shout that out and go trend for their clout on social media. I think he's a good quarterback, but I think that also it's more of the offensive line not being great. They couldn't run the ball. They ran into a great Oklahoma defense last night. And that's not necessarily Arch's fault, but Arch has to be better. I mean, he puts the ball in spots. Even there was a time Greg McElroy brought up a great point. He and McDonough were great on the call last night for that game. And he talks about Arch was trying to throw the ball away late, and he kind of just flutters one that barely got to the sidelines, almost got interception. And McElroy's like, what are you doing? Like, you got to chunk that ball four rows deep. He's just careless with the football, and it's not good enough. You could argue that Arch lost them the game. You could argue that Sam Levitt lost LSU the game. These are highly paid quarterbacks that are expected to make a difference. And one way or another, where it's Charlie Weiss or Lane Kiffin or Steve Sarkisian calling the offense for the Longhorns, you have to put these guys in a position not to fail, okay, mm-hmm. to protect themselves, and they are not able to do it. All right, Mikey C., it is time.
2: 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Rapid Fire Water Cooler.
3: Morning, guys.
4: Morning, sir.
1: Morning, Mikey, my makeup artist.
3: Yes, that's right, my next career. Somebody who's had a great career is the one and only legendary Mike Ditka, who we saw pass away sadly this week. And I wanted to play one of my favorite things from Ditka when he was a coach in New Orleans. And they had like a 2-3, 2-7. They had a terrible record. And he had a rant with three porters. Let's hear this.
5: No matter which one run, there'll be a quarterback that'll be named next week that'll be the starter. There's three quarterbacks on this football team. Whichever one starts. Whichever ones don't, will back him up. Period. Cut and dry. It's nobody's concern but ours. Nobody's. Next.
6: Injuries from the game.
5: Talk to the trainer. Next.
6: All right, Mike, why are you in such a bad mood?
5: What do you care?
6: Good.
5: Okay. If you were 2-7, you'd be in a bad mood, too. What next?
6: Mike, is this more like a training camp type practice as opposed to a regular season?
5: Yes. Next.
6: Not very much fun, is it?
5: No.
6: Not at all.
5: All right. I'll see you guys.
0: Just,
3: classic.
0: I mean, CC, you are in Chicago. You can just feel the whole city. Just kind of the football world. Sports fans knew Mike Ditka for so many different reasons. What's been the takeaway here over the last couple of the day or two?
1: He was the most famous Chicago Bear until the time of his death. Even after all the years had passed since he had been the coach. I mean, 1992 was his last time coaching the Chicago Bears. That season. Years later, even with Caleb Williams, even with the success that they're having right now, Mike Ditka was the most famous Chicago Bear. And the legacy he leaves behind, you can't touch it. I mean, he was the original hard ass, and I mean that in an endearing way. You heard there in the rant that Mikey played. But for all that he did as a player and a coach, and people forget, he was, I mean, you shouldn't forget, but if you did, he was one of the best tight ends the league has ever had. He was the first one that was inducted into the Pro Football Hall of Fame. He revolutionized the position after being drafted in the early 60s.
0: 43 touchdowns, five-time Pro Bowl selection, AP Rookie of the Year.
1: Yep.
0: Set the single-season record for catches by a tight end in 1964. We had 75 of them that year.
1: Won a Super Bowl as a player and a coach.
0: Yep.
1: Four people have done that total in the history of the National Football League. That is, he's in a class of his own, and it's a sad day. You know, 86 years old, he lived an incredible life. I had heard, like, in recent years that he was in declining health, but to have something like this happen right before the Bears, where I'm at right now is not Chicago. I'm in Appleton, Wisconsin, getting ready for Bears-Packers today. You know what that place is going to be like when they inevitably play a Mike Ditka tribute before the kickoff? Buddy. Buckle up. It's going to be an epic game up there today.
0: You think about, I mean, just go back to, remember he traded basically everybody for Ricky Williams back in the day? I mean, that was a crazy thing. I mean, crazy to think about whenever he got hired in 82. I mean, the Bears, they hadn't done anything.
1: Were kind of irrelevant.
0: Right. Hadn't won a championship since 63. No division titles. It only made the playoffs twice. And he basically told the roster, hang tight, you're going to get a Super Bowl ring. That's what he told George Halas when he got hired. 3 years later, 15-1. And, of course, won 46-10. I mean, the
1: Super Bowl
0: shuffle, all of that. And I'll vividly remember one of my two biggest memories are when he gave Refrigerator Perry the carry. In the Super Bowl, but years later, Ditka came out and talked about how it was a regret because Sweetness, Walter Payton, didn't get a touchdown in the Super Bowl and always said he kind of regretted the fact that arguably one of the greatest running backs in the history of the game didn't get that opportunity in a game.
1: And I appreciated that he did. Like, that just shows you, like, him as a football coach and what he knows, not just what it means to him, but it meant to players, too. I appreciated that he came out with that sort of regret in voicing it, but the thought of today, what do you think Ben Johnson's going to pull out in honor of Mike Ditka?
0: You got to wear the sweater, right? You got to wear the GSH sweater. You do it. I mean.
1: But does he do a Refrigerator Perry sort of play at the goal line? Hell, they've had all these issues with their red zone. Like, I'm just saying, maybe that is.
0: Do it.
1: Take a defensive tackle, Jordan Vandenberg. He's right there for the taking. Put him in at the goal line. Run it in.
0: Real quick. 515-63, boys. The Bears. I mean, this is how we should end properly. This is how I'll always remember it, right?
7: The Bears.
0: Mini Ditka. Okay, are we talking normal size Ditka or mini Ditka? Mini Ditka, Bears 45.
1: I would say he's the first coach to transcend sports and pop culture the way that he did.
0: Well said. All right, we recap a crazy week in college football coming up next. Courtney Cronin, Peter Burns, best week ever on ESPN Radio.
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13: I'm Scott Nelson, and listen, Atlanta weather does not mess around. 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
3: Upsets highlight week 6 in college football. I'm Chris Smith. The offense, defense, and special teams scored for Oklahoma, but it took a 47-yard game-winning field goal as time expired for the Sooners to get their first win versus an AP number one Texas team with the 27-24 victory in the Red River rivalry. And second-ranked Georgia gets their first win in Tuscaloosa since 2014 and staked their claim for the top spot in the poll with a 20-17 victory over number 6 Alabama. Meanwhile, Kentucky coach Will Stein queued up the Kenny Rogers as he gambled in overtime against 10th-ranked LSU.
17: Rodriguez sets up on the right side with Darby and Ferguson. They're all just outside the right tackle. To the left side come Miller and Skinner. So Boyer's not in there. And now the three guys to the right split out wide. Minchie.
18: He can run it. And he does!
19: Oh, my!
18: 2 points and Kentucky wins the game in overtime!
3: Tom Leach with the call. Stein became the third coach in SEC history to beat multiple AP top 10 opponents in his first career season with a 35-34 win in overtime. On to baseball, where Gavin Williams struck out 12 in Cleveland's 2-0 win over the White Sox in Game 5 to advance to the ALCS to face the Rays. The Guardians pitching staff struck out 21 in the victory, an MLB record for any 9-inning game or regular season or postseason. The Guardians are the 14th all-time to win a best of 5 playoff series after losing their first two games at home. And Game 1 of the NLCS between the Dodgers and Brewers begins tonight, 7:30 Eastern on ESPN Radio and the ESPN app.
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0: Hour number two, best week ever, ESPN Radio. I'm not going to say throw up the deuces. We're not going to do that, but we do save it for hour number three. CCPB, the show is always presented by Progressive Insurance. Holy hell, the football footballed yesterday. What an unbelievable day of college football. We were just lucky to cover it. Got NFL action as well today. We got Taylor McGregor going to be a late add to. We're going to do Hot Route and Audible. She was on the call for LSU Kentucky, so she'll be joining us here in 10 minutes on the way to the airport. But let's get into it with this.
14: This is the biggest story of the week ever.
0: Cody, how many games could we have led this show with today?
1: 11D.
0: I think 11D is the actual factual number. I love it when people say 11D. It's a great one. We start up in Dallas, where it's, if you never had an opportunity to do it, it's one of the bucket list things, even if you don't have a dog in the hunt, because always something interesting seems to happen. And it looked like Texas was going to run away with this thing. Oklahoma had no chance. They get a punt block, but you're like, that's the only chance they got, right? Unless Texas shoot themselves in the foot, the Longhorns are going to win this game easily. Well, Toby Rowland from Learfield on the call, and it's an iconic one, and see if you can pick up the Easter egg in this call.
26: Pocket collapsing, helmet flies, Manning escapes, lobs downfield over the middle, it's too high, intercepted, Peyton Bowen on the run, 20 to the 10 to the 5, touchdown! Touchdown, Peyton Manning, picks it, Obama!
0: Did you catch Peyton the Manning? Easter egg from Toby Rowland on the call, who's one of the best in the business, by the way?
1: I think he combined names there. Peyton Bowen and Arch Manning. Peyton Manning on the touchdown off the pick six. I love it.
0: That was the Easter egg. And I think for it just goes to highlight how big of a moment that was for Brent Venables, for Oklahoma, just for college football fans, because Texas was the more talented team, top to bottom on the roster, I believe. Oklahoma had not shown any type of life. But I vividly remember, I want to say it's right after halftime or right as the start of the third quarter, Brent Venables does one of those, you know, on the field interviews, CC, and I hate them. I very rarely do we get everything out of them. But then now I've got to change my mind on it, because Brent Venables looks in the camera and goes, we're fighting, gives us an opportunity, but this is going to be a fourth quarter game. And I'm thinking, buddy, it's not going to be a fourth quarter game. Until it was, and it was all about how OU's defense was stifling. And it wasn't. It was so opportunistic, and you felt like something was going to happen, and sure enough, it did. And I want to say that was Oklahoma and their defense winning that game versus the Longhorns and Arch Manning losing that game. That's going to be the highlight. That's going to be the headline, but that's the wrong headline to write this morning.
1: Absolutely. Although those two interceptions off Arch, I mean, credit to Brent Venables' defense. Like, this is a defense that can take and wreck anyone's playoff hopes. To give Texas their first loss of the season, and not just the defense that did that. Their special teams at the end of the game, the walk-off, to do that to the top-ranked team when their season has not gone well at all, that being Oklahoma's, I think is just a cherry on top moment for what Brent Venables was able to pull off there yesterday.
0: You talked about the special teams, okay? Obviously the punt block for a touchdown, but here is what the game winner sounded like.
26: Snap back, hold down, kick is away, driving kick, it looks good, it is good! It is good! You can unhitch the wagon! Put the ponies in the barn! The Sooners knock off number one Texas in the Cotton Bowl! Oh, mama! Tate Sandell from 47!
0: The Lou Groza Award winner. Remember, that goes kind of the Heisman Trophy of kickers. And what a weapon that was. And they needed it. They ultimately get that victory. And Brent Venables kind of, I wouldn't say the stay of quote-unquote execution, because I didn't think he was necessarily coaching for his job. But the fact that Texas was the number one team in the country and everybody had written them off just kind of set the table for a wild game. All right, another wild game in Tuscaloosa. Weather was blowing in. We had no idea. College game day was over at Coleman Coliseum. We were hoping for some type of heavyweight battle, and it became Hagler-Hearns late. The difference is one quarterback was seasoned and ready to go. Georgia Bulldog Sports Network on the call.
2: Gunner out of the shotgun with Phillips to his right. Georgia with a 3-0 lead, 7-15, 7-14 to go. Barbour in motion. Fake a toss. Gunner over the middle. Open, let it up. He's touchdown. Right down the right hash. A 20-yard scoring strike from Gunner Stockton to London Humphreys.
0: They're the best two teams in the SEC. I don't know if it's the best two teams in college football. I think Ohio State is really damn good, okay? Even though, yes, I know they lost to Texas, who just lost to OU, but you're going to see kind of that, just the everybody kind of consuming each other in college football right now. But that was everything I wanted it to be, CC. It felt like two boxers kind of giving a couple of jabs early, and then boom, knockout.

0: something missed. Away in a missed pass interference call late. I've never seen Kalen DeBoer that fired up ever.
1: He's that great.
0: Twice in that game.
1: We were talking all about quarterbacks all morning. Arch Manning, Gunnar Stockton. All of the things that went right and went wrong for these teams in week six. But can we keep pointing out the defense? For Georgia's defense to do it to that offense. Keelan Russell, those guys have been averaging under 50 points a game.
0: Yeah.
1: And now to be held to 17, what Georgia did to Alabama following the break was just absolutely masterclass from Kirby Smart.
0: Go back and look, though, too. And, you know, so much was made about Kirby and Coach Saban, obviously, you know, the protege versus the mentor. It's great watching Kirby talk about his time in the Saban documentary. If you haven't had a chance to watch it, I've watched the first two episodes, and it's everything I wanted it to be. It's fantastic. But it's Kirby preaching physicality. And that's, and there's a moment in a pregame speech, and again, it's all over on social media right now, that may or may not got leaked before that game.
1: And that may or may not be real.
0: That may or may not be real. I want it to be real so bad because
1: me too.
0: And it's nothing. It's everything you thought Kirby Smart would say about wanting to be physical and taking the fight to Alabama. And I thought Alabama handled themselves really well. Keelan Russell is going to go down in my mind as the best quarterback in the history of Alabama football. It's just not yet.
1: That's a bold statement.
0: I think it'll be better than Jalen. I think it'll be better than Tua. I think it'll be better than Bryce Young. Joe Namath, the best of the best.
1: What?
0: I'm a believer that Keelan
1: Russell. What is in your
0: Russell
1: coffee this
0: will
1: morning?
0: Do that. Keelan Russell, that was an important lesson for him to learn last night. And I don't think he cost his team that. The moment didn't seem too big for him. But it also was a moment in where the more experienced quarterback, the least and most underappreciated quarterback in college football in 2026 won that game last night. That was Gunnar Stockton. Gunnar is a true leader, and he does not get the credit because Georgia is not built towards having, quote-unquote, the stars. It's a team environment. Dwight Phillips is like the seventh-string running back, and he was the dog that stood up last night. And when it came down to it, I just couldn't have been more impressed with Kirby and what the Dogs were able to do in a tough environment. And I'll be honest with you, it's one of those ones where Georgia's number one team in the country. I'm not sure if I don't have Alabama maybe number three right now, behind probably Ohio State coming in at number two.
1: I just want to say congratulations to you, Peter, because for maybe, I don't know, 20 weeks, 20 straight weeks, you went without having the hottest of hot scintillating takes, the one that's going to make the internet explode, the one that's going to get people in your mentions. You keep saying, why are these people in my mentions getting mad at me over everything? Well, you just gave them reason for it. That is absurd. He's going to go down as the best quarterback in Alabama history after the guys you just labeled off.
0: Mikey, go ahead and clip that.
1: His team just lost yesterday.
0: Go ahead and clip that. And in 3 years from now, when we're talking about when Keelan Russell is the overall number one pick of the NFL draft, and we look at the numbers that he puts up, we're going to say, you know what, PB, you were right. Okay? I probably won't be alive in 2 years.
1: I'm willing to say that. I'll call you in from Mars when we're doing the show up there. But, Peter, good Lord.
0: It's a credit to him of also showing you're not quite ready, and Gunnar Stockton was. Okay? Kirby's the best team in college football, and they have, this is probably not the hottest of hot takes. You can put this in pencil right now. The fact that winning that game pencils them into the college football playoff. I think we can agree with that because of the way how good that they have been playing. All right. We had, I want to get into one more quick game right now. 790 KBC on the call. It was like a third string quarterback for the Bruins getting it done.
2: Knight out of a pistol set behind Diefenbach. Play action. Diefenbach rolling. Throws to Knight at the 5 to the goal line. Touchdown! UCLA! They convert the third down. They get a touchdown. And add a plus one to Otis Day and the Knights. It is Wayne Knight.
0: That's impressive. Otis Day and the Knights on the call. Did Oregon have one turnover in that game?
1: No. They had 7.
0: No, did they have 2?
1: No.
0: Did they have 3?
1: No.
0: Did they have 4?
1: 9.
0: Did Oregon have 5 turnovers?
1: That's inaccurate.
0: Give me 6. Did they have 6 turnovers?
1: Getting closer.
0: 7?
1: Yes.
0: Wow.
1: 7 turnovers. The game had 10 total. Offense was optional. Yeah. Dylan Raiola for Oregon gets benched. Remember?

0: he's playing in place of Dante Moore did not look like the same quarterback that he was 2 weeks ago when he helped them in relief to beat USC. But man, that was a tough watch, and that was a gritty win there by UCLA to go to 5-0. A team that had a 1% chance before the season started to make the CFP. Now we're talking about them in the mix.
1: Bob Chesney from JMU was the right guy over at UCLA, and what a job he has done. We're talking about UCLA, Indiana, and now Kentucky being playoff contenders. It feels like we're talking about college basketball in the mid-70s. Who got to be on the field? A great post-game interview. That was Taylor McGregor. She was in Lexington talking to Will Stein after, for the second straight week, they had a walk-off two-point conversion, this time to knock off LSU. She's going to join us coming up next. Courtney Cronin, Hot Take Burns here on ESPN Radio.
2: 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Confidence is soaring in New England following a huge road win in Buffalo. Now the Patriots face another tough test as Kirk Cousins and a 3-1 Las Vegas Raiders come to town. 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
1: Rodriguez sets up on the right side with Darby and Ferguson. They're all just outside the right tackle. To the left side come Miller and Skinner. So Boyer's not in there. And now the three guys to the right split out wide. Minchie,
9: he can run it, and he does!
10: Oh my!
9: 2 points, and Kentucky wins the game in overtime!
10: Oh my goodness!
9: Andre Woodson scored on the same kind of play in regulation.
1: What a damn call and what a damn play and what a damn night it was in Lexington, Kentucky. That one courtesy of JMI Sports Network. Courtney Cronin, Peter Burns, best week ever here on ESPN Radio. And what a great job by Wes Durham and Dusty Dvorak on that call. That moment lived up to the hype for Kentucky for the second straight week wins 35-34. Two-point walk-off conversion for Will Stein. Taylor McGregor, arguably one of the greatest of all time, had an opportunity. You need to write a book about what you've been able to see over the last couple of weeks, Taylor. To walk us through every single moment of that game and that environment last night.
11: Oh, my gosh. First of all, you're the GOAT. So I just am, you know, happy to be on the radio show. But I was so impressed, first and foremost, on the atmosphere. I've only done a handful of games at Kentucky, and I'll tell you what, that atmosphere last night was as good as I've ever seen that place. Big Blue Nation had Kroger Field absolutely rocking. So I thought that was what jumped out early. And then it was a back-and-forth battle. You know, you see in college football, you know, sometimes you'll see a big lead and then a team comes storming back. But, like, all night you just felt like, all right, this could be either team's game. And so you got a full 60 minutes of really competitive football, and it was awesome. I loved the battle between Blake Baker and Joe Sloan all night long and kind of the chess match there. And then, obviously, in overtime, when Kentucky won the kick and they elected to go on defense, I thought there's a chance this comes down to another 2-point conversion if LSU scores and then Kentucky has a chance to win it, because that's exactly what they did last week against South Carolina. So for me, it really started building once overtime begun and then LSU scores and then here comes Kentucky and, you know, the 3rd and 9, they convert that to a first down, eventually score the touchdown, and then Ed decided to go for 2. And then the minute that game ended, of course, as the reporter, like, I'm panicking because I'm like, where's Coach Stein? I lost him for like 2 seconds, and my heart's like racing out of my chest. Like, oh my gosh, I'm not going to be able to find him. Luckily, I did. And then chaos ensued after that.
0: What did you learn about C.J. Baxter last night? Because in the back-and-forth game, he was the engine behind that Kentucky offense, Taylor.
11: Yeah, I love that you brought him up. You know, it was interesting because going into the game, what was the thing that everybody across the country was talking about? It was the weather, and that was also the case here in Lexington. There were predicted rain showers all night long. That ended up obviously not being the case. It didn't rain a single drip, yet I still wore rain gear, so shout out to myself. But no, going in, the coaches were like, we're probably going to have to rely on the rain. And then the Kentucky coaches kind of joked, like, we actually think the rain favors us. And they pointed to Baxter, like, we really believe in this guy. We really believe that he can take over a game. And that's exactly what he did. So, look, I didn't think Kenny Minchie had his best game. He certainly showed up when it mattered down the stretch. But that offense rolled because of Baxter. And I shouldn't even say rolled. Like, they got by. They didn't put up any crazy numbers. But Baxter certainly was the difference maker for them on the ground last night.
1: Cooler than the other side of the pillow. C.J. Baxter, remember the former Texas Longhorn, had been a little bit banged up, but he showed out. Kenny Minchie showed up as well. And on the other side of this, you're doing this interview amongst 1,000 Kentucky fans that are there. And it was Will Stein, but it was also Darby Stein right next to him, his wife, that was so excited about that, and rightfully so. What can they accomplish out there in Lexington?
11: Yeah, it's impressive. And Peter, you'll probably remember at SEC Media Days when a reporter asked him, why can you win big in Kentucky? Yep. And he kind of, you know, for a few seconds kind of rambled, and then he was like, because of me. We can win big because of me. And I love that answer. Because it not only shows the confidence he has in himself, which I think the players really take on, but look, I'm such a big believer in guys going to places that they absolutely love. And Will Stein's dad, Matt, played at Kentucky. He grew up a huge Kentucky fan. And for him, this is personal. You know, Kentucky football is personal to him. And he understands what makes this state tick. And of course, his wife is right there to help him as well. So I'm really excited about what he can do, what he's already done. And I certainly felt that for Big Blue Nation when we were in Lexington. Like, they're fired up about their football team and their head coach, as they should be.
0: Taylor, last one for you. You've covered a lot of walk-off winners in Major League Baseball. You covered one last night on the QB draw that ends this game in 35-34 winning fashion for Kentucky. Where does this one rank among all the ones you had this year with the Cubs?
11: Oh, my gosh. Yeah, it's up there for sure. I struggle a little bit more with the football walk-off because I get so stressed out about finding the coach because, like, that game ended and I felt like the field storming happened in, like, 0.5 seconds and I was like, oh my gosh, where's my camera guy? Where's Coach Stein? So those ones freaked me out. You don't have to worry about a field storming in Major League Baseball, but no, it's all great. And I had the Oklahoma State win over Oregon earlier this year. That one was certainly up there. But this is what I'll remember forever, and I look forward to coming back to Kentucky and reminiscing on this for years to come, because we did it last night. We were talking about that 07 game against LSU when they knocked off the number one team in the country, and you know this game is going to go down in Kentucky football history, so looking forward to talking about it for years.
1: Yeah, thanks for reminding me as a big LSU fan myself, Taylor. I appreciate that. Hey, all joking aside, great job. You, Wes, Dusty, and I'm sure Dusty was over the moon, too, with what his Sooners were able to do against the Longhorns. Travel safe, and we'll holler at you soon, all right?
11: Awesome. Good to be on with you guys. Happy Sunday.
1: There it is, the great Taylor McGregor joining us. And it was such a cool scene, CeCe. Like last night, with the way the camera crew worked it to where you couldn't get like straight on the field. You had to go almost to like the sky cast shot, and it just zooms in. And as fired up as Will Stein was like pregame and during the game, you could just tell like the moment was big for him, because this is a guy that was on the field celebrating in 2007 when it was Andre Woodson taking it to LSU in triple overtime. Now LSU was able to win the national championship that year. Can LSU even make it to the college football playoffs in their
0: two
1: first year
0: season? Already, yeah. Same road demons seem to haunt them in the SEC every year.
1: It's turning the ball over. Sam Levin's got 9 turnovers right now. And there was a moment in which Lane Kiffin had an opportunity to sweep the leg and go for it on 4th and 1. They elect to punt, thinking that Blake Baker and that defense and Kentucky had a bad field goal kicker. And it may haunt the Tigers. And now they still got Alabama and Texas and others coming up for the remaining part of the season. We'll talk about that. Also talk about baseball. Season down to the final four. Buster Olney joining us next.
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0: Rosetta. In the 122 years of the Red River rivalry, Oklahoma had never beaten a number one Texas team. I'm Chris Smith. But the Sooners blocked a punt for a touchdown, notched two fourth quarter interceptions, including a pick six, but not the score up at 24 apiece. Then John Mateer connected on two key throws to set up a 47-yard game winner.
1: Snap back, hold down, kick is away, driving, kick it, looks good, it is good!
0: The call, Learfield, Oklahoma shocks Tockbrag, Texas, 27-24 to reclaim the Golden Hat Trophy. And if Georgia lands the number one ranking, it may come with an asterisk. The second-ranked Bulldogs benefited from what appeared to be a blown call in the 20-17 victory at number six Alabama, their first victory in Tuscaloosa since 2014. Meanwhile, quarterback Kenneth Minchie ran for a two-point conversion to lift Kentucky over 10th-ranked LSU, 35-34 in overtime. The Wildcats are the only team with multiple AP top 10 wins this season. On the baseball, where Gavin Williams struck out 12 in Cleveland's 2-0 win over the White Sox in Game 5 to advance to the ALCS to face the Rays. The Guardians pitching staff struck out 21 in the victory, an MLB record for any 9-inning game, regular or postseason. The Guardians are the fourth team all-time to win a best-of-5 playoff series after losing their first two games at home. And tune in to Game 1 of the NLCS. Coverage begins 7:30
2: Eastern. Coming up Monday, we'll react to a full slate of football, baseball, and basketball action before getting you set for a Monday night matchup between the Bills and Rams. 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

have to celebrate each stage accomplished, and I'm so happy for our guys tonight. I couldn't be more proud of them, our group, our staff, our coaches, front office, ownership.

0: ESPN Major League Baseball insider Buster Olney. Like, Buster, me and Courtney have been breaking down college football and what a wild run it was over in week six. But what a wild run it's been over in the playoffs as well, too. Like, what did you take ultimately with the Guardians being able to get it done?
1: Man, their pitchers stepped up in this game, you know, to set the record for strikeouts, 21 out of 27. And think about this, you know, Gavin Williams was amazing because he, of course, you know, pitched in relief in game four. And then on one day rest, he comes back and throws 5 2/3 innings. And that was incredible. But then the bullpen comes in. Three guys got 10 outs. 9 of those were strikeouts. And it was like every single guy was landing his secondary stuff, which was amazing to watch. I mean, everyone in this era seems to throw really hard. But to see Hunter Gaddis with the changeup that he was firing out there, and Cade Smith, the way he used his splitter after he came in, yeah, I mean, it was really a remarkable performance by their pitching. And I heard Stephen Vogt, their great manager, in the clip you just played after the game saying, you know, you got to celebrate this, you got to enjoy it. I bet you their celebration was relatively short because they have to get on a plane, come down here to Tampa or to St. Petersburg, where I am, start that series tomorrow. And meanwhile, the Rays have been sitting back, probably in lounge chairs, having watch parties, enjoying watching this, all this pitching mayhem for the Cleveland Guardians. I mean, no question, Tampa Bay, you know, going into the next round will be in a much better position in terms of having its pitching aligned.
2: And there'll be much heavy favorites in that one. More on that game in a minute. I've got to ask, though. The White Sox had a 2-0 lead in this series, and then they collapse. The turnaround from where they were a year ago, 2 years ago, to being in the ALDS is one thing, but where did they come up short, or rather, why did they come up short games 3 through 5, Buster?
1: Courtney, I thought going into the postseason, the big question about the White Sox was, would they be able to generate enough pitching, right? I mean, they leaned on a small number of guys. And then in games 3 and 4, it was like, you know, they essentially turned into a pumpkin in this series. And they gave up, what, 18 runs in 2 games. And it just felt like that some of their guys were on fumes. Grant Taylor did such great work out of their bullpen, you know, down the stretch to help them get into the postseason. And then in games 1 and 2, I just think, quite frankly, they didn't have enough pitching and they just got worn out as the series went along.
0: Buster Olney joining us, ESPN Major League Baseball insider. You talk about that. Rays likely a heavy favorite in this one?
1: Overwhelming. I mean, first off, they were the best team in the American League all year. They are so well suited to their home park where they play games 1 and 2, you know, which is cavernous. Their pitchers pound the strike zone, get deep fly balls. They run well. They bunt more than any team in baseball. They run more than any American League team in baseball. And so Cleveland doesn't have much time to sort things out. I was trying to figure out how Vogt is going to line their pitching. And on the other hand, Rays are all set up and ready to go. And I am going to be curious to see how the Guardians handle Junior Caminero, who is the, you know, the best player that a lot of casual fans haven't heard about, the Rays third baseman. Albert Pujols told me earlier in the year that when Aaron Judge moves on, Junior Caminero is going to be baseball's next Aaron Judge. He is emerging as a star.
0: Speaking of stars, you'll have a couple of on the bump between the Brewers and Dodgers today. I mean, Buster, this feels like Gooden versus Nolan Ryan in 86 or Clemens. And I mean, like Hershiser and Gooden. I mean, like this is as good of a 1-2 punch that you can have as far as a pitching matchup between the Brewers and Dodgers.
1: There's no question, Peter. I mean, these two guys are in the conversation. I think right now the Miz, Jacob Mizorowski, is the best pitcher on the planet, and Tarek Skubal's a 1A at this point. And this series, and you mentioned that, you know, those great matchups, I think this series is the Ollie Frazier of the baseball postseason. The two best teams in baseball, the whole question coming into the year was, could anybody take down the Dodgers and stop their dynasty and end their reign? And, you know, the Brewers clearly during the regular season were the best team in the National League, winning 103 games. And this is their big test. Last year, when they got beaten by the Dodgers, you know, Pat Murphy, their manager, told me, look, we just ran out of pitching by the time we got to the National League Championship Series last year. Well, this year, they're in a much better place with the Miz, with Logan Henderson, a loaded bullpen that's better rested than it was last year. So this, I mean, this will be a phenomenal matchup.
2: Game one starts tonight in the NLCS, 7:30 p.m. Eastern time. You can hear all of the baseball playoffs right here on ESPN Radio and on the ESPN app. So we know from last year, Jackson Chourio is Mr. October for the Brewers. So how are the Dodgers going to pitch to him? What's the strategy if you're L.A. to jump, get a jump on him early in the series?
1: I got to believe that he is going to be the guy the Dodgers are going to circle and say, not him. We cannot let him beat us. And what's incumbent upon the Dodger pitchers then is to keep the guys on base, or keep the guys ahead of him in the lineup off the base, so they have the opportunity to pitch around him. Because I got to say, just watching him play, he reminds me so much of a player I covered, Derek Jeter, in terms of his heart rate. It looks like it's at 55 when everyone else is at 120. It looks like every game to him is like a Little League game, and he's just out there having fun. And then in terms of his swing and the violence of his swing, a right-handed hitter, he reminds me so much of Gary Sheffield. Looks like every time he hits the ball, it's 110 miles per hour. It's bending with the top spin or underspin because of how comfortable he is at the plate. And yeah, I suspect that Dave Roberts, who's been around a long time, he knows when that guy is in the box, he mostly is going to try to veer around him. And that's why it's really so important for the Dodgers to control the guys around Chourio in the lineup.
0: Last question for Buster Olney here on Best Week Ever, Courtney Cronin and Peter Burns. I grew up in an era, Buster, where we played 162 games, right? But then, going back to the Roger Maris days and all that, less games. There's a proposal that's out there, 154 games. Tell our listeners a little bit about what that proposal is and the chances of it actually happening.
1: So, Major League Baseball's proposal to the Player Association is to reduce the schedule from the 162 to the 154 and to try to carve out Mondays generally as an off day for the players. There would be, one or two exclusive games. They would sell it to ESPN or NBC or whoever. That's one of the chips that they're sort of dangling as carrots to the players, but it's tied, of course, to the salary cap. The owners came out and initially said, okay, we want a salary cap, and the player association leadership said, absolutely not. And now what we're seeing is drip, drip, drip, drip. The owners sort of laying out all of these little attractive things they know the players would love, more off days, fewer games, while not taking any kind of salary reduction. The players would love that, but it's attached to this big thing that the players' leadership is saying they don't want. I think it's a strategy of trying to divide and conquer the players and get the players going, wait, we want that Monday off. Wait, we want fewer games and depress their leadership, and we'll see if it works.
0: Buster, do you think it's good for the sport? Because I'm a firm believer as we grow the college football playoffs and we have more games, and I think the NFL is eventually going to go to an 18-game season. I still think there is a version of less is more for the sport itself.
1: I think absolutely the sport would benefit from it. Look, we're seeing all these pitchers break down, right? And if you have essentially a day off built into the calendar every week, I think that could be a good thing. And maybe it helps baseball get away from the injuries. And players, generally speaking, will love to have fewer games. But again, it's tied to this to the salary cap that the owners desperately want. And by the way, when the owners talk about wanting more competitive balance, and there's conversation about whether or not this postseason with the Brewers and the Rays, having success, and the Dodgers on the other hand, maybe go on three-peat, all of that is irrelevant. This is a fight about money. And the owners are trying to build in more cost certainty with the salary cap, and they're trying to build in, enhanced franchise value, through the salary cap. It's a fight about money, and it has nothing to do with competitive balance. If it did, the owners would have policed tanking over the last 15 years.
0: It's always about money. Buster, you earned your money today, my friend. Enjoy the Major League Baseball playoffs coming up tonight over in Tampa. We appreciate the time, right?
1: All right. Courtney, the Vikes going to win today?
2: I think so. The Saints aren't very good, Buster. So they go on the road.
1: I'm nervous.
2: They're starting out.
1: Yeah, but our margin for error is like down to nothing, right?
2: Got to find some offense. Got to find some offense because you're not getting it with Kyler.
0: That's one way to put it. Okay. Thank you, Buster.
1: Thanks, guys.
0: The great Buster Olney. Again, it's so funny because Buster is right. It comes down to the owners and what they want from their money. And also there is going to be a part. And I think, I think there will be a little bit of a backing down from this. I think baseball traditionalists, they love their stats. Right. Mm-hmm. Baseball probably appreciates and holds stats more of a religious artifact than any other sport that's out there. And for the longest time, it wasn't 162 games. It was less. And now if you go back, do you make the product better? We've talked about that in the NBA and not having to do back-to-backs. But the owners don't want to give up some of that revenue. Curious to see the strategy behind it because we might be looking forward to a lockout. So enjoy Major League Baseball while you can. All right, coming up, one of the strangest marathons you've ever heard of in sports. Courtney Cronin, Peter Burns, Best Week Ever on ESPN Radio.
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13: Takes a low snap, drops along the corner. Oh, Spark. Oh, he's got a man deep downfield. It's caught by Aeneas Williams. Far sideline, 20, 10, all the way. Touchdown, Notre Dame. 70-yard strike to Williams out of the backfield.
0: Is it time for Notre Dame-Miami yet? When are we going to get it? I need it in my blood system right
2: now. 3 weeks.
0: 3 weeks
2: November 7th. Gotta wait a little bit longer.
0: 58-7. CJ Carr, 181 yards, 3 touchdowns. Walton was great for him, almost ran for 200 yards. He just on 13 carries, he destroyed the Cardinals yesterday. And I look at it, and I remember a couple weeks ago we were talking about Jaden Ball. Could he win the Heisman? And I don't know if there is a running back out there right now that's going to find themselves in that upper echelon. It's like it's almost impossible now to become. Remember, Ndamukong Suh a long time ago was kind of looked at. Glenn Dorsey a little bit for LSU way back in the day. But then we saw Travis Hunter get it. Mm-hmm. And that was such a unicorn because he played both ways. I don't know if we'll see a running back, but Jamal Roberts of the Missouri Tigers is one of those guys that needs to start getting a little bit of love. What they were able to do against the Texas A&M front that really had to have that victory, back-to-back 200 yards, that's impressive. Impressive right now, CeCe.
2: To say the least. And the fact that they keep getting it done, like that mm-hmm. Missouri team, what they did last week, what they did to, and we've been talking all morning about Mike Elko and the response to the Texas A&M faithful. If you've got Missouri getting you down bad like that, then you need a true reevaluation of what your program is. But they're doing it to everybody this year. All the teams we thought that were supposed to be good in the SEC.
0: Do you like college football right now?
2: I love college football. I always love college football.
0: I love it. The fact that
2: yesterday was the weekend that we needed.
0: Yes.
2: This was the one
0: yes.
2: Saturday where we had chaos from start to finish. And you naturally are going to have that in rivalry games, the Red River rivalry, always neutral site, number one team coming in, and they go down. And then going out throughout the rest of the day, that Georgia game was a slugfest. LSU and Kentucky was a slugfest. Indiana kept me on my toes all day. UCLA, this was an awesome Saturday of college football. The best one we've had so far.
0: Remember Shane Beamer? They had kind of, quote unquote, wrote him off. There was this weak article this week that talked about, the reason why they're not firing Shane Beamer is because they can't find the $23 million and stuff, to buy him out. And Beamer, to his credit, postgame says, listen, that's what these people will write. But I also know what's happening behind the scenes. How are these people in aware? Because, South Carolina took it to Florida. And I can't recall more of a Dr. Jekyll and Mr. Hyde team than what the Florida Gators have provided us over the last couple weeks. I got a good buddy, Gator Mike, out there, probably listening to us in Nashville, and I'm sure he'll be texting me here in a couple of moments, because it's almost like, remember, you know that meme on social media where it's like somebody draws a racehorse and it looks really good for like the first half of the racehorse, and then it's like a stick figure on the way out,
2: yes.
0: on the way back? Or it's like, hey, here's stars after they use meth. Hey, they look great, and all of a sudden, they don't look so good. Like, what is happening right now? I can't recall a team that was much more beloved and then absolutely crucified for the way that they've played. This is back-to-back, 25-point beatdowns that the Gators have had.
2: Yeah, and they were supposed to, that high-powered offense that we saw the first 4 weeks of the season, where has that been?
0: Nowhere. Absolutely nowhere. And it goes to show you the college football Saturdays finding out to be a lot more like NFL Sundays, where it's any given Sunday. Now it's any given Saturday. It can happen. By the way, it's National Youth Sports Week. 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
15: All right, guys, this weekend we had one of the strangest marathons that you'll ever hear about. It was the 9th edition of the Taco Bell 50K Ultra Marathon in Denver, Colorado. It's a 31-mile race, and contestants are required to stop at 10 Taco Bells along the marathon route and eat at 9 of them. And there's required to eat such many items.
0: You get what? You get one mulligan? You get a bye week? You get we got 10, but you only got to do 9 of them.
15: You have to finish the course in 11 hours, and dietary aids, including Pepto and Alka-Seltzer, are not allowed. I guess those
2: So what do you have to do? If you throw up, you just got to keep going? Rally?
15: You just rally? Power through it.
0: How many contestants are actually doing this thing, Mikey? Because I can't imagine. I've seen it. I've seen the freaks over in Denver where they'll, run up the steps of Red Rocks, and it makes me feel so pathetic about myself, going, this guy is in much, or this girl's in much better shape. But the fact that you got that many, it can't be that many, right? That's like an ultra marathon in altitude, and you got to stop at 9 Taco Bells.
2: I mean, protein, you got to fuel. Runners will take those protein little gels. I mean, the Chicago Marathon, I know, is happening today. People are just getting ready to, kick off that race downtown. And those gels are what keep you sustained.
0: Nachos, Del Grande gel, I don't think that's happening.
2: Can you imagine getting a Crunchwrap Supreme at mile 6 and having to finish all the way to 26.2?
15: So, officially, I'm seeing 5,400 people registered, but only 1,200 runners actually raced.
0: It's probably one of those deals where you're hammered at the bar one night. You said bro, the Taco Bell 50K, let's do it. They pay their $39 or whatever the fee is, and there you go.
2: Yeah. Baja Blast Challenge requires runners to drink 2 liters of Baja Blast throughout the race without throwing up. Could you do that?
0: I have lived by the Texas State Fair and ate, fried Oreos before, Mikey, so I imagine
2: I've done
0: that. Yeah.
15: Oh, well, speaking of the Texas State Fair, if anyone is still out there, I was looking through some of the new menu items that they have. There's something called All Shook Up. It's found at the Highland Park Soda Fountain in the Tower Building. It features banana pudding ice cream and a peanut butter sauce topped with peanut butter cookie, bacon, and caramel drizzle.
0: That's not bad, but I'm also thinking the Texas State Fair is kind of legit beautiful that you can do it at 3. Now it's a 3 o'clock one, right? Because it used to be the 11 a.m. kickoff between Texas and Oklahoma there in Dallas. Because if you win, you can celebrate, have a great time at the State Fair. But if you lose, CC, you can also drown your sorrows in, some of the greatest State Fair food. I'm all in on State Fairs.
2: I haven't been to a State Fair since I lived in Minneapolis, and I love State Fair food. And whatever that was, Mikey, is there a name for that banana pudding creation? Because without the bacon, I would do it. That sounds excellent.
0: Wait, why not the bacon? The bacon is the best part of the whole deal.
2: I get it. It's sweet and salty. Or bacon is good on its own. I don't need it in my ice cream. Is that a hotter take than yours about Keelan Russell going down as the best quarterback ever in Alabama history? Probably not.
0: I stand by that, and I also by Thin Mints or an incredibly overrated Girl Scout cookie, and by far Tagalongs are the best Girl Scout cookie of all time.
2: Any Girl Scout cookie that you have to put in the freezer to justify why it's good, it's probably not that good.
0: I'm just saying, if you have to add an element to a cookie to make it great, don't do it.
2: You have to add bacon.
0: That's the greatest opening line ever as a single person, CC. If you ever become single again and don't stop burying the boyfriend on page 15 of your Instagram post, ask someone what's your favorite Girl Scout cookie. Can't lose. Right there. All right, NFL whip around. Tagalongs. God, now I want a tagalong and nachos supreme.
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29: This guy can roll his rock.
30: Big match coming up. I'm going to be needing a caddy.
31: What am I going to do?
32: Try him a little left, and why don't you try
31: backing
32: up? Give me just a little room.
31: Help me keep my head
30: you
31: down.
30: You have circled an area of interest.
33: Oh, no, that's not right. Golf requires goofy pants and a fat ass.
28: I'd be expecting a lawsuit.
33: You know, you don't deserve any credit hitting the ball with that swing of yours. Try to hit one with my swing.
34: I'm catching on the hop, right? Moving my head. I'm laying it off. Well, that too. I'm pronating. I'm clearing too early. I'm clearing too late. My God, my swing throw, my unfolded lawn chair.
33: Set right up, folks. See if you can outdrive the amazing golf ball whacker guy.
31: Help me keep my head down.
32: It looks like I'm a wreck. It's in the hole.
31: Save me.
30: This is a waste of everybody's time.
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35: And that means happy Sunday morning to you. It's the Golf Show on The Fan, 680 and 93.7 FM. Brian Katrick with you. Tyler Johnson from the Pine Tree Country Club is right over there. Good morning, Tyler.
36: Top of the morning, BK.
35: J.R. Ross from the Dogwood Golf Club is right over there. Good morning, J.R.
36: Good morning, BK.
35: One of the many things I love about JR is he is not afraid to wear the Masters gear.
36: No.
35: And he has got the full Masters package going.
36: Let's go.
35: And as my wife, my adorable little wife says, it is Masters season.
36: Yes, it is.
35: Every day of the year, right? Well, I mean, I think if the next major up is not the Masters, then it's not Masters season, but it's Masters season.
36: That's right.
37: Out of curiosity, you said, maybe it wasn't on air, but you said yesterday, last week you were going to go home and play Augusta.
35: Yes.
36: That's right.
37: Can we hear what you shot?
35: I shot 79.
36: There you go. Okay.
35: Yes, in my basement on my simulator. Yeah.
37: With your Mizuno clubs.
35: With my Mizuno clubs, the MizunoGolf.com, by the way. New putters. There's a new line of putters.
0: You got to check it out.
37: I'm a putter
0: guy. M-Craft putters. They all have the same frame, and then you can bolt the different back on there.
37: Oh, that's
0: the different
37: too much weighting, tinkering.
0: The different sight line. Oh, it's a tinkerer.
37: No.
0: It's a tinkerer's putter.
37: No.
0: It's also, you go over to the foundry where we will be next week, and you get fitted, and they'll do the tinkering for you.
37: Fittested.
1: Oh, here we go. Another English lesson.
37: He corrects me all the time.
1: Another English lesson from the professor.
37: My turn.
1: Professor Johnson, speak.
37: Fit.
1: Speak.
37: Fitter, you get fit.
0: Fitterated.
37: Says I.
0: Fitterated.
1: Fitterated.
37: Out of curiosity.
0: Is it just fit?
37: One other question. I think it really is.
0: I think.
37: I get corrected all the time, all so right. Don't. But out of curiosity, when we're speaking about putters, how many do we have in our trunk currently, right now?
1: Trunk or own?
37: Well, owns a different story.
1: I probably have three in my trunk, and I have about two
0: in my
1: nine.
0: Trunk the last time I played.
1: Oh, and eight or nine.
37: Probably. I'm not alone. Oh, that makes me feel good.
0: Yeah. I mean, usually only one makes it out of the garage.
37: Well, yeah.
0: In this case, really? The last trip, yeah, one at a time makes it out of the garage. But remember, the garage is right there where the trunk is, so
37: that's very
0: easy.
1: How many times have you went out and played a round of golf with two putters or more on your back?
0: I've never done that.
1: I've done that.
37: Now, I
1: not
37: go,
1: in a
37: I,
1: tournament, of course, but...
37: Got three in my trunk.
1: Yeah.
37: They talk. I want them to know they're on the fence.
1: How many times have you gone out and played two drivers in your bag?
0: I have done that.
37: Really?
1: Yeah.
0: Yeah, I'll pull something out because I might be testing that. We're playing for quarters, Tyler. I want to be as authentic as possible
37: fair
0: with
37: enough.
0: My guys. I don't want to cheat them out. We don't play the root rule either because there's no such thing as the root
37: right.
0: rule.
37: No.
0: The root rule is just simply whose quarter is it? Nobody wants you to hit it, right? Nobody wants you to get hurt.
37: That's fair.
0: So the question is, you hit it there. If it's a free drop, that's my quarter.
37: Yeah.
0: If you take the penalty for dropping it, that's your quarter. Well, who hit the shot?
37: Yeah.
1: Exactly.
37: That's fair.
0: I don't have quarters for everybody.
1: Exactly.
37: Yeah. This is fair.
1: My dad always said, you hit it there, play it.
37: Yeah.
1: That's you.
37: Chip it out.
1: Yep.
0: Yeah.
37: Ugh.
0: Yeah.
37: Anyway. Sorry.
0: No, it's fine. New putters, MizunoGolf.com. Yeah, check them out.
37: I will.
0: New M-Craft. It's the M-Craft X. We're going to see them all next week. And Kobe Davis can probably fitterate you. You can put your hands on it and see what you... I want to get on the shaft, the swing, the shaft analyzer.
37: Yeah.
0: You make three swings and you're done. Because I'm a complete mess now. And the thing is, we did this with Kobe. It was either last year or two years ago.
37: Last year.
0: It didn't take. It's taken me that long
37: to realize.
0: To become a complete mess.
37: That's fair.
0: So I got to get right back on form.
1: I've got a shaft optimizer in my office.
0: Yes, you do.
37: The Mizuno one.
0: He does. He has.
1: Yes, I do. It is a Mizuno one.
0: Yeah.
37: Oh, really?
1: Yeah.
37: Oh.
0: They're on to the 2.0.
1: Yes.
0: And I'm hearing rumors that 3.0. may be on its way.
37: Really?
1: It's one of the greatest fitting tools out there by far.
37: Hmm.
0: Yeah, it's
1: incredible.
0: For those who don't know, it's this little thing, you clip it onto your shaft of your club, you make three swings with your club, and it tells you it gives you three options of shafts that will be the perfect shaft for you. It just knows.
37: Mm-hmm.
0: And it's always right. And it's not just sensors and all the science. Like, it also has to know what shafts are out there.
37: Yeah.
0: It can't say you need the Flubber 3,
37: because
0: right. there's no
37: gazillion.
0: Such thing.
1: Right.
0: It has to know.
1: It also gives you the lie angle, too.
37: Huh.
1: It's there's so many.
37: I'll be darned.
1: Yeah. It's incredible.
37: I have to see
1: so many analytics do it that just phenomenal.
0: Yeah. You'll see it. That's going to be next week. Next week's going to be our final show of the season, which will be bittersweet. For us, but it does mean that when we come back to start next season, which is a little presumptuous right now,
37: right?
0: I'll be honest with you, it's a little presumptuous. When we get back next year, that is going to be the 30th consecutive year of me doing a golf show in this city. 30.
37: Well, did you start doing the show at 10?
0: Years. Isn't that nice of you? So. So I'm sure we will celebrate that.
37: And
0: you know, because we are prone to exaggeration, maybe by the end of the year it'll be the 50th year. I don't know, we might just expand it a couple times, but it is the actual 30th consecutive year of the golf show. I forgot to introduce Chris Thames, by the way, who is with us behind the glass.
37: A Falcons fan.
0: I forgot to say good morning to Chris. So good morning, Chris. And we're off and running. Sad note, the world of golf lost a great man, within the last week or so. Greg Powers, who longtime teaching professional at TPC Sugarloaf. He gave lessons out there. He wasn't wasn't one of their staff guys. He's a tour player, mm-hmm. PGA Tour player, 150 cut guy. You know how long you have to play to make 150 cuts?
37: That's impressive.
0: Yeah. You become a lifetime member at 150 cuts. That's pretty strong.
37: Mm.
0: He's the man that taught me how to play golf. He was one of the founding voices of PGA Tour Radio. And yeah, just the first, you think about the first projects that, this is before satellite radio was invented. Tiger wins the 97 Masters, which by the way has a lot to do with our 30th anniversary. This golf show started because of Tiger winning the Masters, and the sales department said, look, we got to have a show. That was 97. By 98, they were able to get things going and, you know, blah, blah, blah. So same thing with the PGA Tour, and Greg Powers and Roman Gabriel,
1: quarterback,
0: were guys that they had put together on this project, this fledgling project they called PGAtour.com. Wasn't sure if it had a future.
37: Wow.
0: Yeah. And Greg, who never won on the PGA Tour, a couple of runner-up finishes.
37: Yeah.
0: But 150 cuts and a personality that was just electric. People loved him.
1: No doubt.
0: And I remember Rick Shaw, producer-engineer Rick Shaw, who did the Braves for a long time. He did the Falcons for a long time. And he was with us at the terrestrial PGA Tour radio. And there was a conversation one time that I remember Rick kind of ending. And, you know, there were other analysts out there that had better pedigrees. You know, Greg's resume, his playing resume, wasn't the way we could have gotten a guy with 3 or 4 wins.
1: Right.
0: But Rick said that he had credibility and he had likability and he's perfect. And this is a guy that worked with everybody.
1: Right.
0: So Rick ended that conversation.
37: Wow.
0: Rightfully so. Countless hours I spent working with him. We used to do 6 hours together on Thursdays and Fridays.
37: Jeez.
0: You know, 6 hours on the radio. And I had just gotten married at the time. And we were in Norcross over there. 6 hours Thursdays and Fridays because

0: 50, yeah. Blew out his left hip.
1: Yep.
0: I met him right after that.
2: Okay.
0: And so he was deciding whether or not he wanted to try to play again. So it was always, let's go over to Sugarloaf and we'll work on your game. Well, because he was a giver, we'd go over to Sugarloaf and he'd wind up working on my game.
2: All
0: and,
2: right.
0: I was able to improve very quickly because of Greg Powers.
2: Oh, he was, wow. Yeah, I met him out down at Deer Valley on Roswell Road, the driving range. That's where I first met him. He'd come down there and hit balls. I'd talk to him, and that's where I got to learn a lot about the guy. He was a very spiritual man, you know, when I met him. So giving of his time, like you said, BK. I mean, so many different things. I mean, he repped some golf training aid lines.
0: Momentous.
2: He was
0: worked with U.S. Kids Golf at the end.
2: Anytime you saw Greg always made you feel good. Always took time to be with someone or show somebody something. Yeah, he was just a likable guy, like you said.
0: Yeah. Marty Perez was there yesterday. Marty thought the world of Greg as well. There were lots of friends. Patrick McCrary, who was with him at the Sugarloaf Junior League team, that won three national championships.
2: Sure did.
0: Patrick was there. Guys that I would love to have seen speak. But, you know, we're all sad. But I'll give you one Greg Powers story, because you mentioned he did turn his life over and became very spiritual.
2: Mm-hmm.
0: But he told me, because he knew we were going to go out. I caddied for him in the fall Pebble Beach event.
2: Okay.
0: I caddied for him in the U.S. Senior Open. I caddied for him in the BC Open.
2: Wow.
0: He knew was going to happen. This was a professional athlete in the late 70s and the early 80s. You know, he knew we were going to hear stories, that I was going to hear stories of his previous life,
2: mm-hmm.
0: You know, who he was. A bit of a hellion in his previous life.
2: He
0: changed
2: was.
0: His life.
2: Yes.
0: Fair enough. So he knew it. And so he didn't shy away from them. He shared with me some of the stories so that I knew they were coming. And one of the stories he shared, this is rated G here on a Sunday morning. The old PGA Tour was a little bit more map friendly. They played that West Coast swing. And the last event, it was more drivable than it was. The last event was out at Torrey Pines. And then the next event, the very next week, was in Doral. So you got to go from San Diego to Miami. And the tour was set up where you didn't have to make a lot of plane rides if you didn't want to. You could drive it. But this is one that everybody took a plane. Everybody went from San Diego to Miami on a plane.
3: Yeah.
0: He shows up in San Diego, and I guess most of that West Coast swing, it's somewhere on that West Coast, he had gotten a brand new car. Brand new Cadillac, and he shows up in San Diego and he's got the brand new Cadillac, and everybody realizes now early in the week in San Diego, if you've got a Cadillac in San Diego, you ain't gonna be at Doral on Tuesday. They had a fishing tournament at Doral on Tuesday, and if you won the fishing tournament, you won your room for the week.
3: Wow.
0: And I don't know how much of a fisherman Greg was. He told me Andy Bean won all those fishing tournaments anyway. But so Greg is there with his new Cadillac. He's showing everybody the car in San Diego. And Gary McCord was among those that organized a wager. He said, well, you're not going to make it to Doral. Greg says, oh, yes, I will. What do you want to wager? So I don't remember what the number was, but we're talking about 1982-ish numbers. There was a couple $1,000 on the line if Greg and that Cadillac could make it to Doral by 9 o'clock Tuesday morning. And he made it. So the end result is he made it, but he told me he got down there. We're working down 95, and it's about 3 or 4 o'clock in the morning. He's got till 9 a.m. to make it to Doral, and he's up there. He's up there an hour or so north of Doral. Doral is down there deep in Miami.
2: Oh,
0: it's not. West Palm is an hour north.
3: Not direct line.
2: Yeah, at least. Yeah.
0: Yeah. So he stops somewhere in West Palm and pulls over and takes a nap because he wanted to be fresh.
2: Okay.
0: That's perilous. I mean, you're this
3: so
0: close.
3: Yeah. Yes.
0: You could have lost
3: so
0: the
3: good.
0: Bet because you slept through it. He didn't. Whatever he used for an alarm back in 1982 wasn't his phone, because we didn't have those.
2: Yeah. Right.
0: Whatever he used for an alarm woke him up, and he cruised into Doral, won the bet with his brand new Cadillac.
3: That's awesome.
0: And he said, by the way, he goes, that car was never the same again.
2: That's a great story.
3: That
2: I can hear him telling you the story. Just the inflections in his voice. He was a lovable guy. Yeah,
3: storyteller. Wish I could have met him.
0: Great.
3: I didn't know.
0: Great story.
3: That's amazing.
0: The world will miss Greg Powers for sure. So, so there you go. We've got a big show here. Second to last show. We said we're going to be live at the Battery. No, we're at the Battery.
3: Battery.
0: Now.
3: Yeah.
0: Where are we going to be? We'd be live at the Standard Foundry.
3: The Standard Foundry,
0: which is at the Standard Club.
3: Standard Club.
0: Yes, cannot wait for that.

0: That's going to be next week. That's our final show of the year. Scott Johnson from the Warrior Alliance is going to join us here today.
1: Yes.
0: Because it's our final show next week, we're not going to be on the air for Veterans Day, so we're not going to be able to help celebrate what Scott does. The folks from the Warrior Alliance, they're fantastic. Tomorrow's a holiday. Tyler, you're actually playing.
2: Yeah.
0: You're going to play Georgia PGA event.
2: Excited to play. I love getting out there with the guys.
0: I wanted to get out there. Jennings Mill's a little too hard for me.
2: It's for me too.
0: Yeah, a little too hard for me.
2: I'm going to say my prayers tonight. It's fine.
0: Okay.
2: We're going to be just fine.
0: Yeah.
2: A little divine intervention.
3: You went and played in the Georgia Open down there.
0: Just played the Georgia Senior Open over at Echelon.
3: That's not easy either.
0: Yeah, Echelon's tough. Now, Pat Day made sure that this was the Georgia Senior Open, made sure we played sensible tees.
3: What length was it played at?
0: I don't know, but it was sensible.
3: Good.
0: Except for number 11. Other than that, it was very pleasant.
3: Okay.
0: Jeff Pels, Ed Utley. Jeff Pels owns the place.
3: Yeah.
0: He's not there on Monday. I come in on Tuesday. Hey, where's Jeff? He's over on the front nine on a mower. Okay.
2: Perfect.
0: I was looking for Ed on Monday. Where's Ed? He's on the back nine on a mower.
3: Really? Wow.
0: These guys are just two of the best people.
3: Yeah.
0: In the state. Ed and Jeff, they're phenomenal.
3: Great.
0: The golf course is in exceptional shape, so I loved it.
2: Well, I'm looking forward to tomorrow. Milton Martin, they're great advocates or supporters of the Georgia section.
3: Certainly.
2: But I always enjoy playing in that event. It did get moved. Jennings Mill is a difficult golf course, but it will be fun.
0: Yeah, Milton Martin Honda for a long time supporters.
2: Always been great supporters, so I always love getting out in that event. So.
0: Yeah. Yeah, I liked it better in Gainesville simply because Jim Foote,
2: yes,
0: who was involved there, I believe he is now no longer involved at Milton Martin Honda. I think they just sold.
2: Yeah.
0: But Jim would always have a facility. He would always have a little function at his little par 3 course, the Foothills course.
2: It's a great course,
0: too. Oh, my
2: too.
0: Goodness.
2: Yeah, really great course.
3: That might be incorrect, but I don't think I am. I think Jim Foote might have been Milton's son-in-law.
0: Could have been.
2: I don't know.
3: Because when I was at Chateau Alliance, I used to get a car every 6 months from Milton Martin. I'd get a new Honda, 6 months, drive it, turn it in, because he had an arrangement with our ownership at Chateau Alliance. Yeah, he's always been... Milton Martin was a great supporter of Georgia PGA and golf in general. So, yeah, no, just it is a great tournament,
2: yeah,
3: definitely.
2: I'm always excited to get out there.
0: Yep, love that. So so that's coming up. You're doing that tomorrow. Also coming up October 30th, and I was reminded of this by Marty Perez. Kevin Millwood's charity tournament. By the way, at the Georgia Senior Open, I played with Ed from Cherokee Run.
3: Okay.
0: Kevin Millwood's charity tournament is October 30th. It benefits the sheriff's department out there. I think that's Clayton County. They do something with the kids.
4: This is Atlanta's One.
0: There's that. That's my fault, Chris. That's my fault.
3: Oh, you got it, Bill.
0: And so October 30th, if you want to go play Cherokee Run, Kevin Millwood, a bunch of former Braves are going to be.
3: Yeah, I've played in his tournament before.
0: Yeah.
3: Great event. A lot of good old ball players playing that thing.
0: Yeah. So we got lots of things to mention here on our second to last
2: week.
0: We've got a lot of things we got to get taken care of. So we're a step aside. When we come back, Scott Johnson from the Warrior Alliance is going to join us. Again, we're getting ahead of the curve there for everything that they do, but they work more than just on Veterans Day.
2: Yeah.
0: They work year round. And because of the time change, we have a winner on the PGA Tour. They played in Japan. We have a winner.
2: Spoiler alert.
0: We'll tell you who that is.
2: Oh, boy.
0: When we come back. This is The Golf Show. 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
12: 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How did this all happen?
13: Well, I'm a loyal 680 The Fan listener for a long time. 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
12: Can you tell the folks, Kansas City here, doesn't matter how easy the process is?
13: Absolutely. No, I called them up, told them what we were looking for. 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So I was like, yeah, let's go ahead and do it. So they made it all happen from the comfort of my home in Kansas City. 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
2: Their hands full.
0: Right.
3: Yes.
2: It's impressive.
0: That's Tyler Johnson, J.R. Ross, Chris Thames. Joining us right now from the Warrior Alliance, Scott Johnson. They're right here in this building. We're not going to be on the air for Veterans Day. We're our last show of the season is next week, so we're not going to be there. These are special people doing special work. Scott, we appreciate your time. Thanks for coming on the show with us.
18: Hey, appreciate the offer, and good morning to everyone.
2: Good morning, Scott. I was reading up about you're all the Warrior Alliance before the show. What can you tell us about the Warrior Alliance? You all got some good things going.
18: Yeah, thank you. The issue about, you know, veterans and service members when they're transitioning out of the military, we've been hearing about it for years, but it's interesting. Here we are decades later. And, you know, there's still a gap when people leave the military on, you know, just basic things they need to transition into civilian life, whether it's health and education, employment, their VA benefits, a lot of questions. And so we exist as that advocate for them when they leave the military. They can connect with us, and we've got an incredible group of partners around the state and actually nationwide that can help them figure out how to put a plan together and succeed after military service. So that's the basics of what we do.
3: Hey, Scott. Yeah, one thing that's very, very close to me, because I've played it a couple of times now, the patch, and I know you guys are extremely involved in the project over at Augusta Municipal Golf Course. Tell us about the Operation Double Eagle and how that works over at the patch.
18: Yeah, absolutely. So about 7 years ago, when we opened the Warrior Alliance, one of the biggest issues that was going on at the time was veteran unemployment was almost three times that of civilian unemployment. And it, as everybody knows, the military has their biggest attribute is the leadership skills and the skills that people are getting in the military over a long career. We focused on this transition period of doing skills development, taking their military experience and looking at different career pathways in the golf industry. So we partnered with Augusta Tech, the Augusta Technical College, and decided that the most important thing, first of all, was to get a certification created so that veterans who have a passion for golf, who have a desire to be in the industry but don't necessarily want to be golf pros or work in a retail shop, but they actually want to be on the course and take their military skills and be able to translate those into all the skills that go into the golf industry. So we created a program. We took some of the courses like horticulture science and turf, golf management at Augusta Tech, And we created a what's called a technical college certificate. It's a 9-week program. And that partnership started in 2019. We had a performance center that was actually built adjacent to Damascus Road right there at the patch. We trained out there for about 5 years before they developed the new patch course, which is a phenomenal track. And we hope to be in the new agronomy learning center that is being built by Augusta Tech sometime in 2027.
0: Scott Johnson, our guest from the Warrior Alliance, thewarrioralliance.org. Scott, that is exciting, and I cannot wait to hear even more about that. It is master season, as JR pointed out to us.
3: Always.
0: Yes. We're also, as we pointed out, not going to be on the air for Veterans Day, November 11th. You guys, you're busy many other days than that, but I know that's a special day for you guys at the Warrior Alliance. What all is going on in the lead up to that, and how can we get involved?
18: Sure. Well, every year we're very fortunate. We actually live right here at Battery Atlanta due to the wonderful people over at the Atlanta Braves and the Atlanta Braves Foundation. They moved us right here into Two Ballpark Center. We fostered a relationship with Dickey Broadcasting, and the guys up there came to me about 3 years ago, said, hey, we want to put together a veteran golf classic and do that in support of the Warrior Alliance and your Operation Double Eagle program. So November 6th out at Heritage, we are running the fourth annual Veteran Golf Classic. So people can learn more about that at 680 The Fan and Extra 106. But we have probably 120 golfers that come out every year to support veterans and their families. And that's a great opportunity. And then we've also partnered with Austin Riley, who has an incredible golf tournament in April. And that's also in support of our organization. So anything we can do to get the word out, not only to people to support that program, but all those superintendents out there that are listening, you're looking for good labor. You're looking for people who are committed leaders, folks that have skills that want to grow quickly in your organizations. You need to get in touch with us because we'll be building out a nationwide program for Operation Double Eagle. And we really think veterans are then that next way of labor that could really change the shortage that's in the industry right now for good quality skills.
0: So well said. Scott, we appreciate your time. TheWarriorAlliance.org. Look forward to seeing you out there at Heritage on November 6th, man. Thanks for the time.
18: All right. Thank you, gentlemen.
3: Thanks, Scott.
0: Scott Johnson, the Warrior Alliance. What a great cause. Great organization.
2: Sounds really good.
3: Run very, very well, too. Yes.
2: And local.
3: Yes.
2: They're all over
0: right
2: the place.
0: Right here.
2: Super cool.
0: Yeah. I would like a veteran as the marshal. Every round. Guys, we're going to need y'all to pick up the pace just a little bit. You're a hole behind.
3: What was that?
19: We had a veteran running the place for a while. Dwight Thomas.
0: Yes, Dwight is phenomenal.
3: Yep.
0: All right, we have a winner. PGA Tour played the Bay Current Classic. Yeah. It was over in Japan. That's where they play it.
2: Spoiler alert, good finish, though.
0: All right, Tyler Johnson, you sat on this. You've known this now for a good 7 or 8 minutes, and you haven't said it, so you get to tell us who won the Bay Current Classic.
2: Well, by one stroke, he shot 3 under in the final round, Michael Brennan.
0: Michael Brennan picks up his second career PGA Tour win, played at Wake Forest, big, strong guy, hits it forever.
2: Yeah.
0: Michael Brennan holds off Keith Mitchell. Now, Keith Mitchell was on the winning number over on the front nine, but he bogeyed 7. He threw one more bogey at him on the back nine, didn't make any more birdies. The well just dried up.
2: Yeah.
0: Jacob Bridgman, same thing. Just could not get that extra birdie to catch or pass Michael Brennan. Keith Mitchell, by the way, doing that with his Mizuno golf clubs.
2: Mm.
0: That's a runner-up finish right there.
2: Mm-hmm. Good leaderboard.
3: Yeah,
2: Mitchell,
3: very good.
2: Bridgman, Harmon, Schauffele.
3: Yeah, very good leaderboard.
0: Well, yep.
3: A lot of these big players played in it.
0: Justin Thomas was in the mix.
2: Yeah. Jordan Spieth.
0: Yeah, I see Jordan Spieth.
3: Homa. Max Homa.
0: Max Homa was
3: hopefully
0: inside.
3: Hopefully that's a little comeback for him.
2: I hope Max Homa comes. Oh, definitely. Yeah. Justin Thomas shot 4 over in the final round.
0: Yeah, there must have been something that happened because the weather must have turned on him.
2: Yeah.
0: For Keith to have stopped like that. I mean, his putter is not always his best friend. He needs to check out the M-Craft Plus
3: Adam
0: putter.
3: Scott played.
2: Don't over-tinker, though.
0: Adam Scott was also in the mix. He dropped 9 spots the final day with a 72. So there were lots of guys that were in the mix.
3: A lot of big names.
0: Yeah. You're gesturing at our television. There's another London football game.
2: There is. Apparently there's a flag. I don't want to spoil everything. Hold on.
0: Scott Van Pelt did a thing the other day. Look, we're doing the golf show here, but he kind of went off on a little rant about how many flags there have been in the NFL.
3: It's been crazy.
0: There's been a lot.
3: It's been crazy.
0: Yeah.
2: Fair.
0: Yeah, and you could listen to Georgia Tech and Duke right here on the station yesterday. It seemed like there was a flag every other play on that.
2: Hard to watch.
3: Is it me though? In college football, it didn't seem like they call holding very much like they do in the NFL.
0: Yeah, I don't know.
3: It's not. That seems hard prevalent.
20: Hard they definitely are not.
3: I didn't think so.
0: All right. Yeah, Chris Thames.
2: Why I like that penalty. Attention. That penalty was a good one.
0: He's still going. Whatever happened.
20: There were 2 penalties, 1 on each team.
3: Is that Al Roker refereeing football now?
0: And by the way, we're at 14:47 in the first quarter. We've only had 1 play.
2: Holy hell.
0: How many penalties could have happened?
2: Settle in, boys.
0: We're 13
2: be a long
0: seconds
2: one.
0: Into the game.
2: And they're already explaining. Oh, boy. Okay.
3: It looked like Al Roker.
0: It did. Yeah.
2: Anywho.
0: 13 seconds of the game. We have 7 flags. And they'll get it sorted. This ought to be great for the international audience in London,
3: yeah,
0: too.
3: Yeah, they got a big chance understanding
2: really
3: this one, right?
2: Selling ourselves.
3: Yeah.
2: Well,
3: yeah.
2: Watch
3: let's see
2: us.
3: What happened here.
0: Was it actually on the opening kickoff?
2: I believe it was on the opening kickoff. Offside,
0: many penalties on the opening kickoff.
3: Let's see, nothing there. And it could be a hold there.
0: One of the only things that the London audience was going to come in inherently and get would have been the kicking place.
2: The guy was out of flag, so he threw
3: his hat. I threw my flag, now I got to throw my hat.
0: We can't even pull off a kicking play.
3: That's crazy.
0: So, look, if you got access to a television, they can't get through play 1, and they're already fuming at each other, so you may want to check that out. Yeah. Eagles, Jags.
2: Sorry, didn't mean to sidetrack us.
0: That's perfectly fine.
3: That was good.
0: Yeah, so that's what happened over there in Japan. Michael Brennan gets
2: there. Yeah, I didn't realize I was done. Man.
0: Yep, they started, you could have watched it. The final group went, I believe, at 9:21 p.m., about the time they got to the third quarter of the Georgia-Alabama game.
2: I love that.
0: Yep. So we got a handful of tournaments left in the PGA Tour schedule. Everybody's playing for exempt status. They're going to go to Bermuda next, then down to Mexico. See, calendar-wise, that doesn't make sense. You're coming from Japan. You're going to fly right over Mexico to get to Bermuda. Then you're going to come back and go to Mexico. Then at least they're staying in Mexico for 2 in a row. That's nice. Yeah. Then to Austin, and then they finish here at the RSM Classic down in
3: Greg's Cadillac would have had trouble making it from Japan to Bermuda.
0: It's not good. Hard to get to Bermuda.
3: Yeah. Greg couldn't have made it with the Cadillac.
0: It was a good drive. You know, he would have given it a shot. But nonetheless, that's where they are with the schedule, and then all the fun things happen after that. We're going to step aside because there was bankruptcy court hearings today. Today's October 11th. There was an October 13th deadline for the LIV League to find their investors. The investors actually gave the October 13th deadline. This was you need half your players and 3/4 of your money by October 13th or we're out. It's October 11th, and I can tell you that a decision has already been made.
2: Yes.
0: We'll tell you what that decision is when we continue. It's the Golf Show on The Fan, 680 and 93.7 FM.
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0: 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Kobe Davis, one of us will bring donuts. Last year, both of us brought donuts.
2: That was a delightful find when I got there.
19: Yeah. Being a non-donut eater, I would not be that guy.
2: Krispy Kreme?
19: Nothing. I don't eat donuts.
2: Not even Krispy Kreme?
19: Nothing.
0: See, and I'm a Dunkin' guy, and it's nothing. I don't want to be. I don't want to be that either. You know, love the Krispy Kremes. I just love that they exist, and I love that all of the people close to me love Krispy Kreme. They don't have a chocolate donut. I just want the chocolate one.
19: Krispy Kreme does not have a chocolate donut.
2: No, chocolate frosting.
0: I want the full. I want it all chocolate. Right, and they don't have that. So
2: that's fair.
0: And I don't know why. Look, you tell me. They're doing fine work over there. Dunkin's got them. I'll just stop over there. That's
19: like
0: it.
19: Like a donut connoisseur that you guys are. How many donuts, like, will you guys eat a month?
2: Oh, I don't have a lot of donuts.
0: Is that a challenge?
2: I don't, yeah. No,
19: I haven't had a donut in 30 years.
2: How many can I or
19: well,
2: do I?
19: Do you?
2: I don't eat many donuts.
0: Yeah.
2: Because I won't stop.
19: I don't think I've ever seen Brian. I don't think I've ever seen you eat a donut.
0: Probably have not.
19: I've seen you eat Oreos.
0: Yeah, there's Oreos good.
2: My problem
0: Oreos.
2: Is I just won't stop. That's like it's one, two.
19: Okay.
2: One, two, ten.
0: All right. So here's where we're at with the October 13th investor deadline for LIV Golf. We'll invest. We actually had to have a guy from Front Office Sports on the XM show to help sort this out.
2: Really?
0: Because there were a bunch of LIV headlines this week. First of all, the investor pushed the deadline. So the October 13th deadline is gone. There are bankruptcy hearings going on. They've gone on all week. And some of the witnesses have been the players themselves, or in this case, the representation of the players, which is making them say certain things. Yes. The big headlines you may have seen this week was that John Rahm's attorney said he wants out.
2: Yes.
0: Well, that was at a bankruptcy court hearing that really didn't have anything to do with John Rahm.
19: Right.
0: Not much to do with it. He's owed something. We still don't know what he's owed. He's owed a bunch.
2: Yeah.
0: He wants out. And they had to declare that. Sergio Garcia has said that he wants out.
2: Good.
0: Who is the other one? The guy that they left off the Ryder Cup team, the European Ryder Cup team, because he's a jerk. Adrian Meronk said he wants out.
2: Good.
0: Cam Smith is indicating that he wants out.
19: That would be the one, yeah.
0: Yeah, Bryson has not said anything.
2: That's because he's doing YouTube.
0: With regards to this. Yeah, not recently, yes. So the last we've heard from Bryson is that he might just play the majors and play on the YouTube going forward. All right, that's fine. Whatever. Do whatever you got to do.
2: Whatever.
0: None of that was helping the investor. So what could this investor possibly do? The other news was the investor, when they pushed the October 13th deadline back, was they actually invested $4 million. So they are kind of the investor on record. Well, why would they do that? They are this becomes a financial company, and there's a lot of you smart people out there listening that know what I'm about to tell you, and you're going to know that I'm going to get at least some of it wrong. They are buying the loss. This is a loss credit of up to $5 billion. You're basically buying a tax break.
2: Really?
19: Wow.
0: That's the long and short of it. The smart people are required to go any farther than that and probably shouldn't have gone as far as we went. But at $4 million to buy $5 billion of tax debt, you apparently, that's a deal. Something that the smart people think of.
19: Right.
0: What in the world are you doing in your business where you need a $5 billion
19: write-off?
2: Yeah. What a mess.
0: But look, I guess we could all use that.
19: Yeah.
0: I could do a lot of that.
2: I mean, if you offered it to me, I'm not turning it down.
0: I could buy a lot of donuts for that.
2: You buy a lot of donuts.
0: You're right, Chris.
2: Krispy Kreme for life.
19: That's right.
0: So what that has done is it's thrown this whole LIV discussion into this weird financial world, and it has nothing to do with what the league might look like going forward. The pros and cons of this player versus that player. The players are all, screw it, I'm out.
2: Yes.
0: And the current league executives are just hoping they get some sort of money. And by the way, if enough players get out, they're not going to get their money. These executives are going to get theirs, and everybody's going to go away happy. The group that shows up with the $4 million is going to get their $5 billion, and this thing's just going to go away. It's a gigantic Ponzi scheme.
2: It's a mess, and I'm just happy to see it. The reason I'm happy to see it is because we sat there and listened to all these players, Sergio being one of them, along with the others, saying, I want to grow the game, yada, yada, yada. I'm not in it for the money. I just think we're on to something.
19: All they did was grow their bank
2: accounts.
19: And
2: we all sat there knowing you were lying to us. And now we get to listen to them say, I'm out.
0: Yeah.
2: 3 years after. 3 years.
19: Where do you think Sergio goes? DP Tour?
2: Don't care.
0: There's the question.
19: I care. Right,
0: so there's the question. Here's a headline. Eamon Lynch wrote this headline. And this headline tells you, so this is what the golf fans do care about. We don't care about bankruptcy. We do care about where the player is going to be.
2: That's fair.
0: And again, Bryson's just sitting off there, growing a beard, you know, learning folk songs on his acoustic guitar. Yeah. He's doing whatever he wants to do. And fine. John Rahm has said he wants to keep going. Mm-hmm. And he wants to play against the best players. And so here's Eamon's headline, and it sums it up. He says, as LIV Golf circles the drain, Brian Rolapp must choose between hardball and moneyball. Okay, so Brian Rolapp was not involved with golf when all this happened. Sure. He's got no dog in the fight.
2: Yeah.
0: Brian Rolapp works for Arthur Blank and John Henry and the Strategic Sports Group. They are a for-profit entity. Is his group better if John Rahm is in it or if John Rahm is out of it?
2: Huh.
0: That's Moneyball.
19: I'd say in it.
0: I agree.
2: I tend to agree, too.
0: The hardball is all of the tour players that stayed that want to see these guys get some sort of punishment. Rolapp wasn't even a part of that. So are you going to try to appease your membership and punish these guys? Or are you going to try to appease your boss and your investors and bring the best guys in as soon as possible? That's the spot he's in.
19: I think if you're looking at it from a pure fan standpoint, which we never do that in any sport world. We know that. The money and the players and the owners control. If you look at it from a pure fan standpoint, I think you bring them back. You figure out a minimal and so, go.
0: Tyler said, where's Sergio going to play? Where's John Rahm going to play? If right. the tour says you got to sit out a year, which is what we think.
19: Right.
0: John Rahm's going to get to play in the championship series in 2028. Because he won a major 5 years.
19: Yeah, certainly.
0: Bryson will as well. Certainly. So they don't have to play next year.
19: They can take the Patrick Reed path.
0: The Patrick Reed path.
19: Absolutely.
0: But then, if you're Brian Rolapp, you got to go explain to your bosses, well, we're going to let John Rahm go play 12 times in Europe on a competing tour with competing sponsors, even though the PGA Tour has invested a ton in the European Tour.
19: Right.
0: We're going to let him go play over there instead of just playing over here. And we know that he's going to be here in 2028 anyway.
2: Yeah.
0: And that's also we make Patrick Cantlay happy. Because Patrick Cantlay wants to punish these guys for leaving. I'm not mad at Patrick Cantlay. Have these guys been punished enough?
2: I feel like they're getting their punishment a little case of humble pie lately.
19: Yeah, I agree.
2: I like it.
0: People point out Brooks Koepka. Well, he paid a fine. That fine, I don't care about the fine. The fine is Monopoly money. Like.
19: For those guys, it's Monopoly money, right?
0: Yes, the fine is irrelevant. Again, if I'm getting some of the fine, I would care some of the care.
19: Yeah. Sure.
0: A little finder's fee
2: little
0: or something.
2: Case of humble pie, though. I'm fine.
19: No, I agree with that. It is a humble pie. Look, you jumped. Live. You thought this was going to be great, and you know what? It's nothing.
2: I want to grow the game.
19: Doesn't
2: best
19: exist.
2: Players, yada, yada.
0: Yeah. So, all right, Tyler Johnson, you want Rahm in Phoenix this year, where he lives? Do you want him in Phoenix in 2027, or do you want him in Dubai that week in 2027?
2: As a fan, I want him in there, but I think he should be Dubai.
0: You want him suspended.
2: I think, to be fair, yes. Patrick Reed path.
0: J.R. Ross, where do you want John Rahm? Super Bowl week, 2027.
19: I want him in Arizona, because if you let him play in Dubai, he's still really not being punished. He's playing for money. He's playing in front of the world. Everybody gets to see him. Bring him to our country.
0: Well, the tour can't keep him from playing against
19: the
0: people for money.
19: Correct.
2: The other one, though, is they're all coming back, and they're all not playing very well, which also is a little thing.
19: I would like to see him in Arizona.
0: Right. I want to see him go miss a cut. And get
2: yeah, that's nice.
19: Yeah, there you go.
2: Well,
19: that's fine.
2: I don't hate that at all.
19: You know what? That's penalty enough right there. Brooks missed cuts. I mean, Patrick Reed will probably miss some cuts.
2: All you that now your games stink. Yeah. Let me go see it.
0: Yeah. So that's the latest, which means we're not going to get any more with this bankruptcy. They've gone bankrupt.
2: Let them circle the drain. I like that word.
0: The investor is only interested in this big write-off. Everybody's putting out their schedules for next year. The tour already has it. The LPGA put theirs out this year. LIV doesn't have a schedule for next year.
19: Because they don't have any players.
0: JR, we started talking about dominoes events for next year.
19: We don't have any players in LIV. Yes.
0: You have more of an idea of what the Dogwood tournament schedule is going to be than they do.
2: Good riddance.
19: I've got more players, too.
2: Excuse my French.
0: You do. Good riddance. You might have better players.
2: That's right.
0: Although, some money will get somebody. But all right, there you go. That's that. Next week's our final show of the season. We're going to be at the Foundry at Mizuno's their spot, MizunoGolf.com. Chris Thames, thank you very much. J.R. Tyler, enjoy the holiday tomorrow. We'll talk to you next week on The Fan, 680 and 93.7 FM.
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21: 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And now it's time to get ready for the Birds. 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
4: And a good morning to you. Hello there. How's it going? Heath Klein, Chris Mooneyham here with you. Man, there is so much to talk about in the next 3 hours as we take you towards the start of the regular NFL day. We already have NFL action underway. Another one of the European games going on right now. I believe this one is in London, but the more important thing is that this one is currently led by the Jacksonville Jaguars 7-0 in the first quarter against Philadelphia. The Jaguars getting a touchdown pass to Parker Washington, 51 yards from Trevor Lawrence. So we'll keep you up to speed on that game as we go towards the 1 o'clock kicks. And, of course, we've got plenty of things to talk about from the college football world. Chris, we had talked about the idea that really, in a lot of ways, the SEC had been the only conference that had been playing week in, week out, particularly interesting games because they play conference games earlier. The ACC had had a couple, but the ACC is just somewhat limited in the bigger time teams on the national stage right now. And so we needed some other conferences to step up and provide a little more meat for the stew. And yesterday, the ACC had some action. The Big Ten certainly had some action, and of course the SEC had a bunch of headliners. It was the first college football Saturday that felt like a vintage-level college football Saturday this year to me.
5: Yeah, and it's bringing us another step towards parity, by the way. Some of these teams that have now been saddled with a couple of losses, teams that have fallen from the ranks of the unbeaten. We've started the conversation now in Major League Baseball about how, oh boy, it's really interesting. We're headed for this labor debate, and we've got these small market teams that are in the running still to make the World Series. Well, guess what? We're headed towards this debate about the 24-team playoff and how more teams need to have the option to play in the playoff and win a national championship with, well, it's playing into it now. It's playing into the hands for the people that want the 24-team playoff because we inch ever closer to fewer and fewer undefeated teams and more two-loss teams.
4: Yeah, at the moment, we're down to 9 undefeated teams in the entire sport, period. And obviously, not everybody's undefeated is an equal undefeated. Georgia, with what they've been able to do, for example, weighs a little bit differently than some of the other teams on that list. But we're at 9 now. That number's going to drop again in the very near future because you're going to see some more teams play each other that are going to take that list down. For the record, if you want to know, Georgia, the only undefeated team left in the SEC, the other 8 in the country, BYU, Indiana, Notre Dame, James Madison, Miami, Texas Tech, UCLA, and Utah. That's it. If your team's not a group of those 9, you've already caught yourself an L here by the second week of October. And again, like Notre Dame and BYU are about to play each other, one of them has to come off the board. Some of the other ones, it's obvious it will be happening. And then there's some like Miami and Notre Dame when they play each other in November. They might still be undefeated then, but again, they have to play each other. So it'll take a while, but one of those two is coming off the board too. Again, it's just setting up to be a wildly intriguing year because we're going to have 12 teams, and out of the 12, I think there's going to be 3, maybe, that people feel like are sort of above the rest, maybe 4 by then if somebody kind of gets hot. After that, Chris, we're going to have a lot of good, but kind of scratch your head, and matchups might be a big factor. It's not going to be as clear-cut as it's been some other years, even of the 12-team playoff.
5: I think we only have, and I counted this up last night, so don't hold me to it, it's 9, 10, or 11 teams in the Power 4 conferences only that are still undefeated. So it may be 9. It's probably about 10 if I split the two numbers. That's not a ton, really, when you think about it at this point in the season. And we'll get Indiana and Ohio State going at it next week. So one of those two, and again, this is just in conference now. So one of those two teams will drop from the ranks of the unbeatens in conference. You're going to have quite the jaunt at the end of the season, a scurry, a scramble for those final few spots in the playoff.
4: So, again, tons of college to talk about in the first hour of the program. We'll mostly focus on that. Brian Finneran will join us for his weekly visit at 11 o'clock as we transition towards more NFL and obviously then final hour, basically all NFL on this show. It is the third week in a row that we will not be leading into the Falcons because the Falcons continue their prime time run. And we saw it last week. Once again, there's nothing quite like primetime Falcons, man. 8-1 in their last 9 primetime games. First team in NFL history, Chris, with back-to-back 20-point road wins in primetime games. Now, I don't know how many teams have gotten to play back-to-back road primetime games to begin with, but no one had done 20-plus wins. And I would gather to say almost no one in the history of the NFL, you could play 1,000 seasons in infinite time, will do back-to-back 20-point road primetime wins after not making the red zone in their first two games. I feel like the Falcons have claimed that spot for themselves for all eternity.
5: 3-1 in the last 4 home primetime games. And, of course, I could sit here and spit out some statistics. We'll do that a little bit later. But all I can keep going back to when I continue to hear this mentioned throughout the week and you just alluding to it is the old days for old Falcons fans. I mean, I can't help but go back there. You were hard pressed to find this team be on primetime in a primetime game. I mean, you got a whole generation of guys my age and gals my age who barely got to see the Falcons at home, period, because of the old blackout rule. That's why a lot of fans grew up in Atlanta loving the Falcons, but fans of other teams too. So for them to be on primetime as much as they have been, and then for them to be as successful as they have, is really it's still a bit of a culture shock.
4: So again, a lot to talk about with the Falcons. The Ravens are in town today, and it feels like you also today get a little bit of the universe sort of rewarding karma a little bit. You look at those first two games, particularly the second of the two was just a non-competitive disaster, but the first one as well against the Steelers, and you can't help but wonder, well, gee, what if you'd had a quarterback? Not necessarily even Michael Penix. What if you had anyone at quarterback in either of those first two games that was enough of a threat that a team had to respect them in any way? How different could it have been? You're kind of getting the flip side of that now, where you're getting an unusual situation. The Ravens without Lamar Jackson, but not just without Lamar Jackson, with a line that is so banged up that they traded for a center midweek and Cam Jurgens coming over from the Eagles, but he won't be ready to go tonight. So you've got a super banged up offensive line and a backup quarterback that we'll get into more of the details on later. Tyler Huntley is certainly competent. But what he is not is Lamar Jackson. He is nowhere near that level of danger threat individually. And there specifically are things we know about how he plays that make them a lot easier to defend than a Lamar Jackson ever would be. So you're catching this team, good team, respected team, but you're catching them at basically the ideal time to do it and maybe make up for one of those L's that you caught earlier in the season that on paper you look at it and say, boy, I really feel like that could have gone differently if this might be one where you say the otherwise. Hey, this one might be different if the Ravens are at full strength, but they are clearly not.
5: Yeah, that was one of my biggest talking points entering today. Green Bay, solid team. I think we all thought before the year, probably a 7-8-9, maybe a 10-win team. You caught them at the right time. Offense struggling. Last week, Saints feel good about themselves. Shuck playing pretty well. Coming off of a tough game against Vegas, maybe they could get the win, the emotion of the Gleason game, so on and so forth, but you ended up with the win. You're catching the Ravens at the at sort of that same inflection point this week, as you articulated. I can't wait to see the Falcons run defense, which in so many metrics is number one in the league, versus Derrick Henry and that Baltimore run game, which has been back and forth this year. I gave you a statistic last week about how Henry has either been really good or their run offense has not been good at all. So I think that'll be the key. I think you're catching this team at the right time, as you said.
4: And it's important you win it, too, because if you look at what's next, first of all, you're starting off a three-game homestead. Yeah. And so you need to, the formula in the NFL has always been for success, win your home games, split your road games, you'll be a playoff team and probably a division champ if you can do that. And so you look at what you've got coming. The Bears, one of the best teams in the league, and Caleb Williams may be ready to come back next week. It's going to be close, but maybe. Then San Francisco, both at home, but both extremely well-playing football teams right now. Then you get a little bit of a break going on the road and taking on Tampa Bay, but then Cincinnati back in a game that won't be here, and Kansas City in a game that will be here. I mean, Chris, the degree of difficulty goes way up in the next six, which is why you've got to make sure you take advantage of a vulnerable opponent at home when you've got the chance.
5: Which we've said for years for numerous teams across the league, you never know how this thing's going to play out, though. I mean, that's the National Football League. That's why it's the greatest league in the world for so many reasons, because of its perceived and reality-based parity. It'll be interesting moving forward, but a couple of those teams will have big questions, as you mentioned.
4: So, again, plenty of NFL talk to come.

0: 610-938 for updates or to report an outage should you have one. All right, so last night, Georgia and Alabama, the showcase game in college football for the day, and this one broke pattern from what we had seen in the last two games between these teams, where Alabama had raced to the lead, a giant lead 2 years ago in Tuscaloosa, smaller but still a 14-zip lead in Athens. This time it was the Dogs with the lead, the Dogs that either led or were tied throughout the first half. I guess, yeah, they led the whole way through the first half. And Chris, for the very first time, they had to deal with adversity on the road. Last play of the half, it's a touchdown for Alabama. Alabama goes for it. They could have tied. They go for the lead, and they get it 14-10. The first second that you've trailed all year, if you're Georgia, is as you walk into halftime on the road in front of an amped-up Tuscaloosa crowd. How will you respond? And the answer is a touchdown drive to get back to the lead, and eventually you get the win. Everybody thought this team was very good. I think people come out of it saying, okay, now I'm more convinced this team may have something special.
1: Nationally.
0: Everybody, I think.
1: You think everybody.
0: I don't know if people here knew it was special yet. I think people thought they were very good, SEC title contender, but there's a difference between that and the gear that makes you a threat to win it all.
1: Well,
0: winning that game last night, I think, sells some more people. People said, well, I don't know about Gunnar in a big game yet, that kind of thing. Leading the drive he did in the second half coming out of the locker room in that situation is the kind of thing that shows the growth that makes you a threat to do something big.
1: Well, then I guess you make me look smart, because I said last week I think they're the national championship favorites and the best team in America. And I stood by it yesterday, last week when I said it, and I'll stand by it now, quite obviously. They'll be number one when the poll comes out. Gunnar had a couple of shaky moments, but you still look at his numbers and he was 18 of 22, right? He was terribly efficient. He was far more... I say he was efficient, but he really was very brave last night. He was very brave. We can all think about, if you watch the entirety of the ball game, 3, 4, 5 passes where he really was able to thread the needle into tight zones, into tight spaces, right into the hands and into the breadbasket of his wide receivers. One thing that I've got to mention here, though, because I know we're going to dive into the statistics of it, but I got to go ahead and bring this up right now. I'm really, really disappointed in the coverage from ESPN. Chris Fowler went so far as to say Georgia got lucky tonight. I think that's an overstatement. I think that's an overreach, and I think that's a little bit irresponsible for him to do, quite frankly. There were plenty of moments in that ball game besides the pass interference at the end of the ball game, which should have been a pass interference, but there were plenty of moments that did not go Georgia's way as well. The plain and simple fact is this was basically a 50-50 type ball game that the Dogs came out with the win in.
0: Yeah, we'll get into more of the specifics, because I always think that trying to simplify a game down to one play,
1: right,
0: when it's a call like that is likely a mistake. But we'll get into it some more. For Georgia, one thing we have seen as a theme in the SEC has been huge win this year, followed by letdown the next week, blowing up in team's face. But with Auburn next on the schedule in Athens, it would take a lot for them to bridge that gap. Like, you would have to have something that we never typically see from Kirby Smart teams for Auburn to be able to pull a stunner. And then, of course, the game here in Atlanta looks like it might be a little less challenging than maybe people thought it was going to be a couple of weeks ago when Florida comes to town. More on that coming up a little bit later on.
1: Yeah, speaking of Auburn, the always free 680 and Harrah's Cherokee Casinos tailgate is back in Athens. 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We kick things off at noon at One Press Place. 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
0: And so, yeah, more coming up on Georgia and Alabama. Certainly do want to acknowledge the other game that you heard right here on 680 The Fan yesterday afternoon with Chris on the call as part of that. Georgia Tech 28, Duke 25, a critical win. You know, you get that bye week, you get a chance to try and get a little healthier and to just mentally regroup. And if there are things you say, okay, maybe we could do a little more of this, maybe we can make some adjustments because this is not happening the way we thought it would, you just have a little time to try and get your feet under you

0: in a way you just don't when you have to be game planning for that next opponent. And at least against Duke, it certainly looked like it paid off for him. Not just a win, but a win against a team that was undefeated in the ACC and undefeated period before that game. And a win where you rallied. You know, you think about the game that in many ways kind of set the sour tone for the first part of the season, the Colorado game, when you had to make a play in that game to either stop Colorado's drive and put them away or to win the game yourself. You weren't able to do it. Different failures caused you to lose that game. And Chris, yesterday, they make the plays offensively to get to the lead. Yes, some good fortune that you get a missed field goal, but you also have to make the defensive stop to force a field goal against a team that moved the ball well. Just a lot to like. It's not, wow, Tech is back, everything is solved because you win a home game, but it's an important step for them.
1: Yeah, and top 25 team, a rivalry matchup, the second most frequently played rivalry in Georgia Tech's football history. And again, you put yourself in those spots. Remember, the loss to Stanford, you had one bad quarter. You were down five defensive starters, eight defensive players, 18 total players going out to the West Coast. I'm not making excuses. These are reasons. And then, of course, the Colorado game. You got outplayed by Tennessee. That just is what it is. Slowly but surely, Georgia Tech is starting to get a little more healthy. They're starting to figure some things out. This will be a much better team at the tail end of 2026.
0: So, again, 28-25 with the win. They get to a 2-3 overall, but 1-1 in the ACC, which is going to be insanely wide open. As noted, Miami is for sure locked in as the number one team in the ACC unless some bizarre stuff happens in South Florida. But after that, it's going to be a mad scramble for whoever's number two. Last year, we had a five-way tie for a spot in the ACC title game. You could very easily see something like that again. It's not hard at all to imagine how you get there.
1: The ACC is easily the most wide-open Power Four conference, in my opinion, in major college football. Are we going to come back to Tech, or should we hear from Brent Key now?
0: Yeah, we'll come back.
1: Yeah, let's do it later.
0: Kind of set the table a little bit here in the opener. And also, just again, as Chris mentioned earlier, number one is expected to be Georgia. The vote still has to happen, and there are arguments for Notre Dame or Miami, but it's hard to imagine it will not be Georgia given where they were positioned and who they just beat and where they beat them. And that spot is open in the first place because Texas loses yesterday to Oklahoma. And this is where, again, you get to a team that was playing, and all of us saw it. Texas, just something seems to be missing. The raw material was there for it to be a high-end team, but they had not played 60 minutes of football against anybody competitive that you said that looks like the number one team. That they had a great quarter against Ohio State at home and won the game, and they got by Tennessee. But last night, watching either of those two teams play, that's what a number one team is supposed to look like for 60 minutes, not for a quarter here, a half there. That's what a number one team last night is supposed to look like. And Chris, Texas just hadn't, and finally it came back and bit them yesterday.
1: Everyone's talking about how Texas had the lead early, obviously, 17 points given up in the fourth quarter to Oklahoma. You know, Texas didn't have a first down in their first four drives. So they weren't great. They were just good for the first half or the majority of the ball game to start. There is something in their DNA that seems to be missing. They have all this talent, and we're inching ever closer now to there being real conversations about the coaching staff. Because they're starting to get this feel of this really talented or borderline super team type, highly recruited, loaded team that just can't quite get over the hump. And at some point, I know people are already questioning Sarkisian, but at some point, those conversations are gonna tick up to the next level.
0: Well, we'll see exactly what happens next for Texas. But again, one loss is certainly not disqualifying in the current environment of college football. We're going to have three lost teams in the playoff. The question now might be how many, because it was another wild day in the sport. We'll get into more of it as we go, but also let you hear some from Tuscaloosa, from Brent Key from yesterday, as well as maybe a Georgia Tech player too. All that coming up as we continue here on 680 The Fan, 93.7 FM, and the 680 The Fan app.
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0: 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Well, not 1 o'clock this morning, 1 o'clock this afternoon. This morning would be a long show, and they would probably at some point say, you know what, someone else should get a chance. But we will be here until 1, keeping an eye on what's going on in London right now, where it is Jacksonville, still 7-0 with the lead over Philadelphia. We'll keep you updated on that as we head towards game time. Brian Finneran joins us coming up in about 35 minutes to talk Falcons and Ravens and more. But certainly, Chris, last night, again, giant game for Georgia. Question about how would they handle going on the road to an opponent that has given them problems before? They get it done. And one of the guys that, again, people I think are going to have some questions about just because he's not as flashy. I mean, there's no question. If you watched those two quarterbacks last night and said, who's the guy that I'm more excited about having on my team if I'm like an NFL fan watching, everybody's saying, give me the Keelan Russell. Give me that guy. He's the more exciting, flashy guy. But Gunnar Stockton for this team is just a hand-in-glove perfect fit. And here Kirby Smart explains why he's so good.
10: It's a deal that you get better with experience. So he had a couple plays that, hey, they didn't work out. He didn't let them affect him. You know, he had the pick that was kind of batted, and then he had a boot that we thought could have been a big play that he underthrew. He doesn't let things fester and affect him. And when he's got to stand in there and throw a bullet and make a play, he was able to do it tonight in really critical situations. The one conversion to Craig over on our sideline.
0: Okay, so Kirby Smart there talking about Gunnar Stockton. Again, more from Kirby Smart here just last night as Georgia gets that win. And that means a lot. It's something important. Kirby Smart here on winning in Alabama.
10: We hadn't played here much, you know. I mean, 2007, I was here on the other side. So I don't get into all the whole first win in a long time here. I mean, I don't know. We played here since then. Three? I don't know.
11: This is the third.
10: Yeah. I mean, so we're 1-2. Who was everybody else? I mean, it's a hard place to play. I don't judge my happiness or success on how we play Bama. I got a lot of respect for this place.
0: One of the stories of the game last night, Chris, the showing they got out of Dwight Phillips, because you're talking about a Georgia team that was down its top two options at tailback. A lot of people, I think, were hoping that Frazier would be healthy enough to be able to go. You don't have him. You don't have Bowens. To be down to your third guy and have him give you 17 carries for 120 yards, that was a big deal in that football game. Kirby Smart here praising Dwight Phillips for the showing.
10: It's Dwight Phillips, man. Y'all don't know how special this kid is. He ain't complained one time since being here. And he's so tough for his size. And Bobo came to me before the game and said, hey, Dwight Delaney, he can go. I mean, Nate Delaney, he can go. I said, well, we got to give it to Peanut. And I said, you remember that game when we were at Georgia and they gave the ball to Torin Kersey? He weighed about 175. I don't know how many times Torin carried, maybe 30. I said, if we got to give it to Dwight that many times, he can do it.
1: Yeah.
0: I mean,
1: I remember that game, actually. Absolutely right. And that's the other thing that I don't think people are realizing about Georgia is that running back room and just how deep it goes. I know some people understand, but what I'm getting at is you got three guys that could have left in the offseason, right? Don't forget that Bo Walker was good last night, too. Had two really nice runs at critical moments. I think he ended up with about 75 yards or so of rushing. Obviously, Phillips did very well. They have guys that could be A1 guys at other programs, major programs across America, but decided to stay as Kirby and his staff is so good at that, convincing guys to wait for their opportunity, which, of course, we know is part of the old Alabama way, the way they used to do things over there. Let me go back to Gunnar just really quick, though. The experience that Gunnar has was so important last night, not just because of staying cool in the moment, but also the experience and understanding the play call and how everything, the route tree, where guys are going to break, when they're going to break, what the DB is going to do because of that, because of some of those balls that you saw him fit in to these tiny little 6-inch windows. That is all a result. It's like the Purdy conversation he had in the National Football League with that interview he did a couple of weeks ago where he said that, 40% of the NFL quarterbacks can't even see when the completion is made, but they just know where to throw the ball. That's what you saw out of Gunnar last night.
0: One more, and this is Kirby Smart just talking about, again, Keelan Russell, he's a heck of a player. There's no question about him. Kirby Smart explaining how they tried to keep him in check.
10: There's no such thing as containing Russell. Like, when a guy runs 10, 400 meters, you don't have a 260-pound end that can contain him. So you're better off getting out of there and then go get him and maybe cover half the field because there is no containing Russell. That kid's an elite athlete, an elite player. Hopefully we affected him some tonight and he didn't have, you know, some of the numbers he's had, but he's a really good football player and he's going to be hell in this league.
0: We'll have a little bit more on this game in just a second from Kalen DeBoer, but again, you look at Georgia and how they get this one done. Gunnar Stockton, 18 of 22, 249, a touchdown, did have a pick, also had a touchdown run. What's a shame is, and we're going to play the clip where Kalen DeBoer talks about the Alabama perspective on the pass interference that I think everybody can acknowledge should have been called, but was not. Even after that, because of that, you're going to have people that I think are going to make the game all about that, and they're going to forget that they still had another chance to tie the game. They didn't
1: Heath, ESPN.
0: They didn't just, the game did not just end because there was a pass interference there.
1: Right.
0: You had a sack that took them out of field goal range. That was part of it. It was a blitz. KJ Bolden got there on a delayed safety blitz and he got him on the ground, set up a fourth and 19 out of field goal range. So they punt and they're gambling on the idea that they can get Georgia off the field. And that third down pass, third and eight, it's a 17-yard pass by Gunnar Stockton for the first down that basically, for all practical purposes, let them seal the game. That, Chris, that's the kind of stuff that's going to get lost in the conversation, just simplifying things down to, oh, they blew the PI, though.
1: Yeah.
0: And it's a shame because the stats won't reflect how important that 17-yard pass was. It was a dot, man. This was not a case where they'd schemed a wide-open guy and you just dropped it off to him and he ran to the sticks. That was a perfect throw when it had to be.
1: The opening line of ESPN's recap article is, if Georgia lands the number one ranking, it should probably come with an asterisk, end quote. That's not journalism. That's editorializing, in my opinion. And I don't agree with it. I don't like that Chris Fowler, and listen, this is tough for me to say as a guy who makes most of his bones as a play-by-play guy. So it pains me to say this, but last night, I'm sitting there listening to the broadcast, no favoritism applied, I promise you. And I'm thinking to myself, boy, oh boy, Fowler, if I didn't know better, I would say he was starting to lean in his play call towards Alabama. And if any of you think that I'm wrong on that, go back and listen to it. I don't mean the highlight reel. I mean, go back and listen to some of the comments after some of the missed penalties or the penalties that were called or this, that, or the other. Listen, the bottom line is, and I said this in the first segment, it was a 50-50 ball game. Both teams obviously played well enough to win. This was a national championship game level type event. Okay? The pass interference penalty at the end was absolutely a missed call. But you don't think that there were missed calls on Alabama throughout the ball game? Georgia did what they had to do to win the football game. They're not going to automatically give them points when the pass interference call is not made. You're right. That played into it, but it didn't decide things.
0: And then the other part of it that is going to be talked about, unfortunately, because you just hate to see a great game end on something like this. You have a personal foul called on Alabama, a situation that was earned. I mean, if you watch the replay, they don't call the first anything. It's the end of a play. There's some back and forth shoving. There's even a kind of a full hand shove by Alabama, the defender to Georgia's play, and nothing happens yet. And then there's like a 2-beat pause and he comes back for the final shove in the face. And the Georgia receiver was intelligent enough to say, hey, fall down, play for it, make sure you're attracting attention. I don't think it was a plot. When the guy decided to be a hothead and go for the extra poke, he went ahead and fell down. I don't know if they would have called it regardless or if that's what drew their attention, but the flag is thrown and it was earned. And that's ball game. As Kirby Smart jumps up and down, he knew immediately, hey, we just won this game because an Alabama kid couldn't keep his composure and decided he had to take that one more shot to show what a Johnny Tough guy he was. Kalen DeBoer after the game on that personal foul that wound up being the deal sealer of all things for the Dogs.
11: Yeah, we preach emotional maturity, and I really feel strong that across the board we have that with our team, and would have never expected that to happen. You know, just you got to give yourself a chance. And, you know, we just talked about a year ago what happened the other way. Same situation, kind of at about the same time in the game, the opposite way. You're out there giving everything you got. You just got to give yourself a chance. And so emotional maturity is what it comes down to. You know, we've been pretty good at that going on the last 2 years. And obviously, when the moment comes up like we had just now, you know, we didn't respond the right way.
0: A sophomore kid just was a hothead in the wrong time. And look, Kalen DeBoer is normally a guy that is pretty even keeled out there. And he was going absolutely berserk after the pass interference call that wasn't. And then after that, I mean, Chris, I don't know that I've ever seen Kalen DeBoer in his entire career together put together as many emotional, angry moments as he did in about 10 minutes there.
1: He told on himself is something that we say oftentimes in the play-by-play gig. You can watch a guy and you can see that body demeanor, a coach, I mean, when you're watching a head coach and the way they're behaving, because they all give you the coach speak. But this guy told on himself how much this ball game meant to Kalen DeBoer, how much they wanted it, what he thought it meant for the rest of the year. He told on himself by showing all that emotion. By the way, the Lee kid, DeJohn Lee Jr., that was the second or third big penalty he had. I lost count, so I'll beg your pardon. He was also burned a few times in the secondary, so it was a tough night for the kid. But you're right, he let his emotions get the best of him, and that played into the loss, too. And I don't hear enough people talking about that here today.
0: So, again, Georgia gets the win, 20-17. They get Auburn next week, and they are the only undefeated team in the SEC, highly likely to be number one when the polls come out in about 3 hours. So Georgia with a giant win for them. Georgia Tech, in its own way, also with a huge win, as we mentioned yesterday, 28-25. Again, clutch drive to take the lead, and then a little bit of good fortune, certainly, on the missed field goal to avoid overtime. But one thing that stood out to me, Chris, from this one, holding Nate Shepard to 99 yards on 27 carries. Now, he made plays in the pass game, 91 yards on 7 catches there. But for your run defense to be able to hold that guy the way he's been tearing defenses up to 99 on 27 carries, there's not a coach in the ACC who wouldn't be thrilled with that particular stat line if they can get it the rest of the year if they're playing Duke.
1: Yeah, I don't think that the average fan out there listening to us right now realizes that Nate Shepard is, and I mean this literally now, having dived into his numbers, he is literally on a invite to New York for the Heisman Trophy candidacy type season. Now, that doesn't mean that he would or will, but he was top three in all five of the major running back categories in America. Top three in all five of the major categories that you could mention. He is really just an unbelievably dynamic player. But from the Georgia Tech perspective, it was a win that they needed in the worst way. They're 2-3 now, 1-1 in the ACC. Some of the things that we said on pregame and halftime and postgame and during the interviews, we'll hear from Brent Key here in just a second. They're not excuses, but they're reasons. And look, you were without players against Colorado. You didn't play well. It was the opener. You lost to Tennessee, and you should. You lost to Stanford. You had one bad quarter. I mentioned it last segment. You lost five defensive starters during the ball game. You were without eight going into the affair, and you lost 18 players the week of. Out west, blah, blah, blah, right? You just didn't play well. This was a bounce-back performance that gives you hope for the rest of the year. A win in any situation is good, especially, and I asked Brent, and I asked Jordan Allen, and I asked Trey Maddox about this, Heath, all three of them in a form or fashion, the same question. What it meant for them to get this win when you've worked so hard. You've covered teams at the closest level before. You know, sports is real life because these guys are involved in it. This is their life. This is their livelihood. And so I think when we're fans, we're so separated from it, we forget that. This was an exhale type moment for Georgia Tech. And if you don't mind, Heath, I'd like to hear from Brent Key right now.
14: I'm proud of them. You know, a lot of external outside noise, and we believe in ourselves, believe in who we are, believe in our work, our preparation. A lot of things to clean up. Short turnaround next week, but it's good to have a win.
0: Yeah, no question. That's a big deal for them to get that one. And let's hear one more. Just again, we're going to go with Trey Maddox here because he's a guy that has been emerging as an important piece of what they're doing this year. Yeah, so much focus was on Justice Haynes before the year, and he's contributing as well. But Trey Maddox, maybe not a name people knew as well. And he talks here about being a key part of that first ACCW.
15: It felt great to get a win, ultimately. So just being able to get that first ACC win, that's the biggest part. But also being able to play a big part, that's a good thing in that.
1: Yeah, Trey Maddox, an emerging guy, massive prospect coming out of high school. Georgia Tech was able to steal him out of Parkview High School and Buford High School. He'll remind you a little bit of a hybrid between Adrian Peterson, Roger Craig, and that type of running style. 81 rushing yards and had three touchdowns last night. He's also been catching the ball out of the backfield. Meanwhile, Jordan Allen had a 10-reception ball game for 99 yards. You know, that's the first 10-reception game for a Georgia Tech Yellow Jacket since Calvin Johnson. So it was a great all-around performance for the Jackets in terms of getting a win that you needed.
0: Yeah, kind of wild that you have a number like that. But for them, again, a game they absolutely had to have to get some air back in the balloon for the season. You still got plenty more work to do. But if you're good enough to beat Duke, then that means compared to lots of teams in the ACC, you're clearly good enough to beat them too. It's just a matter of being healthy enough and effective enough in your execution to actually go out and do it. But a bowl is still a practical consideration at 2-3. It would not have been at 1-4, realistically, if you lose a home game like that.
1: Yeah, and of course, don't forget that the fan will bring you the Brink Heat Coaches Show and the Good Word live from New Realm Brewing in the Old Fourth Ward on the Beltline Trail this Friday from 6 to 8 p.m. Be part of the swarm as we hear directly from Coach Brent Key as Georgia Tech prepares to take on ACC rivals Virginia Tech. That ball game will be up at Lane Stadium. Mission is free. Everyone's welcome. 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
0: Again, a wild day yesterday in college football beyond the two games with the key in-state teams. We will touch on that coming up in just a couple minutes. Also want to mention we have a score change in Philadelphia and Jacksonville. 7-7 now. Will Shipley punching it in from 2 yards out. Pass interference penalty in the end zone on Travis Hunter, setting it up for the Eagles to put that in there. So Eagles ball right now, 6:26 to go in the second, and 7-7 over in London. We will continue with some college talk, including number one going down straight ahead. 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
5: 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Heath Klein, Chris Mooneyham back here with you, joined by Brian Finneran coming up in about 15 minutes as we'll turn our attention to the NFL. They maybe get a comment or two from Finn on what we saw yesterday, too. You know, it's always interesting, Chris, that the Kirby Smart speeches from the locker room find their way to the web. What is purported and certainly appears to legitimately be his speech from the lead-in to the game yesterday. This wasn't a halftime one, I don't believe. This is a lead-in to the game. Kirby was spirited leading up to yesterday's game. I believe the phrase him or me game is going to be very popular with dog fans over the next week. We'll see whether or not Kirby Smart verifies that that is, in fact, him that made his way to the web. But if not, then AI or an imitator or whoever has done a very passable imitation of what it seems like a Kirby Smart pregame speech would be. We don't have enough beeping capability to play the minute-long speech for you, but I will say the phrase him or me game will, again, probably be a popular thing with dog fans this week.
6: Coming to a T-shirt near you very soon. Right. We couldn't. Chris Thames would be working for 20 minutes trying to clean that one up.
5: Well, the thing is, we'd have to do it the opposite way, because normally if someone swears, you play the audio, then you cover it with the beep. Here we would have to cover the beep with the audio, and that's much harder to do. So that aside, it's out there, and it seems legit, and like I say, that's going to be a phrase this week, and I'm with you, probably a T-shirt coming out of it from maybe not an authorized Georgia T-shirt distributor, but there will be somebody probably making a T-shirt out of that. All right, yesterday in college football, wild day. We touched on it a little bit earlier, but it bears repeating. Oklahoma 27, Texas 24. This stat from Oklahoma going into this game kind of blew my mind. Brent Venables, in games where they do not score a defensive touchdown, Brent Venables is a 500 coach. They're 20-19 in games that they have not scored a defensive touchdown. And just looking at their offense and what it had been, you knew there was no way they were beating Texas without at least one defensive score. They got two, and that's what it took. 14 from their defense, only 13 from their offense, but give John Mateer credit. He did make a couple of key passes when they had to get that field goal at the end of the game. He actually did hit a couple of plays, but can Oklahoma resuscitate their season? No, because you can't get two defensive touchdowns every week. But that defense is so good that they're the quintessential problem team. The defense is so good, they have a chance to still land a punch or two and beat you, even if you're the better fighter. And that's exactly what happened yesterday to Texas. They caught a couple of punches that you can't catch.
6: I would expect for Oklahoma still in the waning weeks of the season to be right on the playoff bubble, but you're right. It's a theme that has continued on for the Sooners that they have to get figured out. They were 2 of 13 again on third downs yesterday. I mean, they've perennially, whichever adjective you want. Adjective? Yeah, adjective. I was never good with that. You'd think I'd be better as a broadcaster. Adjectives, adverbs. I don't know. But you know what? More importantly, I don't care. And that's why I'm not good at it. But they were 2 of 13 again on third downs. And if you go and look at the numbers throughout his time there, it's always been that way. So it's interesting. I got to be honest, though, Heath, I make this more about Texas. I really do. I think this is more of a Texas failure than an Oklahoma achievement.
5: Oh, yeah, there's no doubt. I mean, you look at Arch Manning, and he throws a pick six that, credit to the defense for Oklahoma making the play, he is under pressure, but he makes a throw that you simply cannot make. You can't make it if you're a freshman quarterback. When you're a guy who has all of the buildup that comes with being Arch Manning, and you are now in your second year leading a program, you simply cannot make that throw, and it leads to a touchdown for Oklahoma, them taking the lead. Then he leads the drive to get them back to 24 all. But again, a pick that helps set up the drive that eventually leads to Oklahoma winning that football game. No, absolutely. It is fair to look at Texas and just say the parts all year had not seemed to add up to what they were supposed to, and eventually it was going to cost them, and it just happened to be this game where it finally did.
6: More numbers on the oddity of this ball game too, and I'm going to go back to Oklahoma's offense because I'm watching the highlight package this morning, you know, that 15-minute long deal, because I didn't have the chance to see it, obviously. I was a little busy yesterday. You know, Oklahoma still only had 238 yards of total offense, but they had the possession longer. Now, I know possession is what it is, but we can still look at it sometimes as an indicator of success. And I was shocked to see, as I'm watching this highlight tape, I'm thinking to myself, you know, I'm seeing a lot of inability by Oklahoma offensively, but far more Oklahoma offense in this package than I expected to see. So I pulled up the box score and checked it out, and Oklahoma had the football longer. Now, it's like a minute longer, but still, you see my point. With Texas having had the lead that they had and Oklahoma having not been successful basically at all offensively, I was shocked to see that number. But again, that's rivalry. That's a shootout. And that's what happens to Texas teams.
5: Do want to mention Philadelphia with a 62-yard touchdown pass for Darius Cooper from Jalen Hurts. That makes that game 14-7, a three-play drive that only took 55 seconds, but a big play for them. And then Will Shipley taken to the locker room. Not clear what the injury would be for him, but possibly down one of their tailbacks.
6: Yeah, and that's big information, of course. Saquon not playing in this. The Eagles are without seven major contributors, including Johnson, of course. But this ball game, if you haven't seen it, got off to a wild start. A kickoff return for a touchdown, and then it was called back via a penalty during the scrum. Two guys get in a fight, and one player from each team is kicked out of the ball game. So we've already had two players. We had two players kicked out on the opening kickoff. That was called back due to a penalty. Jeremiah Trotter, one of those guys for Philadelphia. So there's another guy that's gone.
5: So again, just kind of an interesting game over there.
6: Weird.
5: We'll be talking about that certainly as it continues on. Meanwhile, other action yesterday in college football. Look, you can do certain things that you can do, and it's cute when you win, but when you don't win, people are not going to find it very amusing. And when you're supposed to be the guy who's going to solve all the problems, you definitely can't get cute and then lose a football game. And yesterday, Lane Kiffin, there it was, the picture in the morning. Oh, look at Lane. He's at hot yoga in Lexington. Oh, isn't that funny? Lane, he's just getting his hot yoga flowing on the road and hanging out in town. Isn't that cute? Yeah, after 35-34 and second loss of the year as they lose to Kentucky, I'm not sure how cute people are going to find that. Kentucky goes for two and the win in overtime and wins by the exact same score of 35-34 for the second consecutive week. And Will Stein and company, I mean, it's all gravy from here. They're going to probably be ranked this week, and they're going to deserve it. Only team that's beaten them this year is Alabama, and they had the lead on them at the half. Kentucky is vastly better in a hurry than anybody could have imagined. But for Lane and company now, look, you can lose maybe one more game the rest of the way, and they've right. got a whole lot more than one losable game the rest of the way. If this team is not in the playoff in year one with Lane, with all the money and all the buildup, you don't get time to build when you come in the way he came in. That's going to be a disaster. And there was no formula for them getting to the playoff that includes losing Lexington.
6: Yeah, disaster is the word. They must make the playoffs in Baton Rouge or it will be a disaster and a massive disappointment if you don't realize they have two losses now on the year. I think Lane, again, is the classic case of the guy who fights himself. He wants to be the star. We all know this. This is not revelatory. He wants to be the star. He wants to be the big shot. He wants to seem like the loose cannon, but in so many ways, he's not. You could see him on film last night, overruling one of his coaches on a third down call that they did not convert. And then also, of course, on the fourth down that I know, like me, so many of you out there were surprised that he didn't go for the kill shot late in the ball game when they had the fourth and one and a half, whatever it was there at the end. And he decided to give the football up and punt it back to Kentucky. And we know what happened after that. That's part of the reason his teams are so inconsistent and so unpredictable, because he fights with himself whether or not he wants to be this guy on the left or this guy on the right.
5: And look, the story of his teams over and over. This is why last year the mania, the obsession with Lane just didn't make any sense to me. He's good. He certainly is better than many, many options you could have coach your football team.
6: Yeah.
5: That's
6: yeah.
5: not debatable. But last year he was being treated like the only way to guarantee yourself greatness is you must get Lane Kiffin. And the facts just don't back it up. He's never even played for a championship as a coach at a power conference school. And that includes, again, stints at Tennessee, at USC, at Ole Miss. And you say, well, Ole Miss, though, look what he did. Yeah, what he did was lose critical games to teams like Kentucky, or yeah, to Kentucky at home, to a Florida team that was a bad Florida team. He lost those kind of games. He almost lost to Washington State last year. He's never, ever, as a coach, shown an ability to have consistent week-in, week-out performance. Lane might win you any one game, and he might run up the score. He's way more likely to blow out an opponent in any given game than a bunch of other coaches are. But 12 games plus more, the steadiness required for that, the emotional maturity required for that, Chris, it's just not there. It has never been there.
6: I tell you what I'm going to have next week. I'm going to have to go back and find this in some of my old files. His number in one possession games. I had that after the 24 season. Yeah, I had gone back and looked at the numbers. So I'll have to go and look at last year and update the number if I can find the damn thing. But I had his career numbers as a head coach in one possession games. You just brought up that number about him being more likely to blow out his opponents, and that's a great point, something I thought about a while back too. I'm going to see if I can find that. I think we'll all be entertained by that number. Hey, we're talking about LSU and Kentucky, so fittingly, let me tell you about 680 The Fan event with Modelo Especial at the Quick Trip at 3360 Lexington Road, but it's in Athens. Wednesday, October 14th, 3 p.m. to 5 p.m. Swing by for free Modelo swag. 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
5: Couple more quickly that we need to touch on from yesterday. Missouri beats Texas A&M 27-6. Another reflection of an A&M team that just has not been what they were supposed to be this year. And keep an eye on that situation, because Mike Elko, remember, Elko as a head coach has only been active as a head coach for, this is fifth year. In those other 4 years, what happened? Two great years at Duke, much better than anybody imagined when he got there. Then 2 years of steady success, and just not being Jimbo Fisher was enough to be a success for a little bit there at Texas A&M. What Mike Elko has never had to deal with as a head coach is a bad year, is the pressure that comes with being in a place with massive expectations and angry fans that don't feel like they're getting what they paid for. Chris, yesterday he referred to the folks of Tex Ags, one of the popular forums and the defining forum for A&M fans. He referred to them as, quote, Billy's cesspool, talking about Billy Lucci, the owner of Tex Ags, said that, you know, he's not worried about the fans, that the ones that are miserable in Billy's cesspool, that's one group, but that the regular Aggie fans are behind him. I don't think he grasps at all.
6: Yep.
5: How huge the overlap between what he perceives to be the regular Texas fan and the folks in the cesspool is. And they were already mad. Now they feel like he gave them the personal finger. Oh, brother. They can't fire him just to fire him, but that doesn't mean they can't make his life miserable for the next 6 to 8 weeks and maybe longer than that.
6: Yeah,
5: that's a huge self-induced error.
6: Yeah, massive mistake. Let his emotions get the best of him. It's like turning on the local media. We talked about this last week, or maybe the week before. When you lose the local media, you're in big trouble. The other big thing is, remember, they are one of the teams that are almost assuredly being investigated by the College Sports Commission for NIL deals, allegedly, that are not on the up and up, we'll call it, as we now know that there are about 10 to 12 to 15 major programs that are being investigated. The other thing is, you talk about living up to expectations. Drink and Missouri finally turning these recruiting classes and developing them into top 25 wins.
5: Also yesterday, South Carolina beats Florida 38-19. Florida misses Vernell Brown on the field immensely for that offense, but that still doesn't explain some of the issues on defense. Their secondary has been vulnerable all year. But South Carolina yesterday, all of a sudden, all the South Carolina stud players looked like the guys that they were paying for, that people thought they could be. And if that version of South Carolina shows up, they can beat anybody in the conference. It just hasn't showed up for basically a year and a half. And then, again, that changes a lot about the narrative around the Florida game here in 3 weeks with Georgia. Indiana, 20-17 winners over Nebraska. Again, might have helped to play somebody with a pulse before the season got going in Big Ten play. Indiana gets Ohio State next week, and they sure look vulnerable compared to what we've been used to seeing from them. But credit, they did win the game. All right, we'll talk maybe a little more CFB, but largely turn our focus to the NFL coming up. Brian Finneran's going to join us. We head down to the Blue Moon Tap. That is coming up next right here on 680 The Fan, 93.7 FM.
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5: All right, we continue on here now live from the Blue Moon Brewery and Grill. Heath Klein, Chris Mooneyham here with you as we'll be here at the Blue Moon Brewery and Grill until 1 o'clock, leading you right up to the next wave of NFL kickoffs. 14-7 right now, the score over in London. They're just about the halftime. Jaguars trying to punch it in. 11 seconds to go. They're looking at a second and goal, trying to at minimum get points, but they'd ideally like to get this game tied up. We'll keep you up to speed on that, of course. Falcons tonight in action as they take on the Ravens, and they'll have plenty of hospitality here at Blue Moon Brewery and Grill for that. A man who will be watching that all, of course, and talking about it tomorrow morning, as things always are lively on the locker room, but especially when it's right after a night game. 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
16: I'm good. Just a heads up, we had a wedding in Clemson, South Carolina last night, so I'm driving home right now, a little banged up, and want to make sure the connection is good. So there's your preview of what's happening.
5: Hanging in Clemson, doing the wedding scene. That's probably not what people would guess from you. I think people would assume that you get the pass for fall, that you could just be the, nope, family, friends, doesn't matter, get back to me after football season. Even Finn doesn't have that kind of power, folks.
16: That's exactly right. I'm no John Michaels, I can promise you that. So I'm attending weddings in the fall, and congratulations to Nick and Justina Choppy, who are newlyweds, and one of my good friends that I first moved here to Georgia 26 years ago. They were our neighbors, and Nick was 3 years old. He brought me to his, you know, when kids bring their dads into work day, his dad was out of town, and he brought me, so I wore my football stuff, and I was his fake dad for a minute. So it's come full circle.
5: That is a very cool story. So glad you could be there for that. But I know you're going to be front and center tonight to see what goes on with the Falcons and the Ravens. And Brent, I mean, honestly, would you have believed me? We knew that it would get better with Penix. It had to. I mean, just having any functioning quarterback would make it better. Would you have remotely believed me if I told you that the Falcons in their two games with Penix would be 40 points per game, 459 yards per game, 10.6 yards per attempt, number one in the NFL in all categories in 2 weeks? Is there any scenario I could have convinced you of that?
16: No. There's no way. It's amazing the turnaround. The offense looks totally different. And I guess kudos to Michael Penix, who I question, you know, time and time again with the injuries. And I always liked the flair and the talent. I just didn't like where he was picked, the situation he was picked in, and the amount of money you gave to the guy that was playing in front of him. So I hope to God that it continues. It's tough to keep at that level, but he's done a fantastic job. Tommy Reed, Kevin says, they're doing, keep on doing it because it is working.
5: Yeah, you just kind of went where I want to go next, which is this is not sustainable.
16: No NFL team.
5: Okay, I think we're having
6: him. Yeah, he's breaking up. Okay. Yeah, depending on where he's at, I know that area well, by the way. I make that trek all the time. I got in-laws up in the upstate of South Carolina. There's about 17 different spots between here and Clemson, South Carolina, where he could lose us in the upstate of South Carolina or, of course, in North Georgia. But we'll get back to Finn, of course, coming up here in just a moment.
5: Yeah, we'll wait until we're able to verify that he's ready to go again, that he's in a better signal there with Chris. Meanwhile, we will tell you, 14-7, fourth and goal. The Jaguars decide to go for the touchdown, and they do not get it. So you leave points on the field. This has become quite the trend that nobody kicks field goals anymore. And if you get the touchdown, it looks great. But when you do this, boy, it doesn't.
6: This emergence for Michael Penix, and I may hit Finn with this one as well. I think you were alluding to it as well. I think we just got Finn back. Finn, you there?
16: What up? Sorry about that. I told you it might be a problem, so just bear with me, guys. I'm almost on 85.

0: this performance over the last couple of ball games, Finn, let's start with you. What does this, does the respect factor jump bigger for Michael or for the offensive play call staff? You see my meaning in the question?
1: Yeah, I do. He's got a special gift, and
0: sure,
1: when that ball comes out of his left hand, it is. I mean, it's spinning, it's rolling, it's fast, it's quick, it's decisive. So it's a little bit of both, but I'm not going to take anything away from Michael Penix and his ability to play the quarterback position. So I would lean toward Michael.
2: You look at this situation, Vin, and I'm curious what your take is, because we have the weird situation of the Falcons 8-1 in their last 9 primetime games. I mean, things like going and beating the Rams last year, it's just weird. This team, now through multiple staffs, just seems to play better under the lights with the national spotlight than they do just randomly on a Sunday at 1 o'clock. So you have that, you have this wild two-game stretch. This is not sustainable. No offense in the league plays at this level for 17. So we know this is not who they are. But we have no idea in between those first 2 weeks that you could just throw out completely and this. What do you think this team eventually settles in to be offensively?
1: God, it's a good question. First and foremost, I think they've shown us that running the football is going to be number one for Kevin Stefanski. You can't ignore it with the Robinson brothers in the backfield. It's impossible to not have that be your focal point. But with Michael Penix under center now, play action pass being involved, I think that's your calling card. Any way, shape, or form you can get the ball into your playmaker's hands is great. I think the screen game has been really impressive so far this year. We saw Bijan take a long one to the house. Recently, we've seen Drake get started early last week with the screen. They're not afraid to kind of formation you up a little bit and get everybody involved in the screen game. So I like what they're doing, and we'll see. I mean, you got a great test tonight against Baltimore, who always seems to have our number, but this is a different team and a different mindset they're playing with.
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0: During the week, Jake Matthews still dealing with the growing injury. Left Monday night's game. Did return to practice late in the week. I think it was Thursday, if memory serves. Let's talk a little bit of history here, Finn. The left tackle started 199 consecutive games. It's a franchise record, longest streak in the National Football League. I would expect to see him this weekend. We could talk about his efficacy as well, but let's talk about his history, his place in Atlanta Falcons history. Where do you place him? How do you view him? What do you think he's going to be thought of? How do you think he's going to be thought of long term?
1: Can you not say groin? Is that a problem for you? Groin?
0: I know. It was. It was tough. But I'm working through it.
1: A groin injury, not a groin injury.
0: Growing. It's growing.
1: It's growing.
0: Well, it's growing.
1: Jake Matthews growing me as soon as he got here. That family and that lineage is just ridiculous with the amount of football they play and as the way they play it. So he has been the modern-day Mike Ken for the Atlanta Falcons. Just as solid a person, a solid player as you need at that position. Protecting Matt Ryan to the other Yahoos he tried to protect on the blind side after Matt left has just been spectacular. So just what a story, what a player. Just to kind of, you got to ask yourself, because we don't do this for linemen very often. Todd McClure is the most recent one going to the Ring of Honor, but is Jake Matthews the next man up?
2: Certainly you'd think he could be in the conversation, and again, expected to make that 200th start tonight, even though he does have that groin issue that he is dealing with. No Za'Darius Smith for the Falcons tonight. That obviously hurts him, but Finn, this is another number that's just kind of incomprehensible, knowing what we know about this team and who they are missing. The Falcons lead the league right now with 88 pressures. The opponent time to throw is 2.78 seconds. That's fifth fastest in the league, and they've done this without going blitz crazy. Like, on paper, none of this makes any sense going into the year.
1: I still don't know what number some of these guys are wearing. Like, if a 22 flashes like I did last week for a minute, I'm like, who the hell is 22? I think I know who a couple guys are, but I literally, there are years where you know every number that belongs to every player on the defensive side of the football. I still haven't figured it out. It's an impressive job by Jeff Ulbrich and the Brick House defense and what they're doing, and it's just sit back and fun to watch, man. It's just super impressive. And you got a bunch of guys that are playing there on 1-year deals trying to make a name.

0: for themselves. A couple guys signed some new contracts, so it's just, to your point, I just don't know. It's guys wanting to play. It's loving the game. It's taking the identity of your defensive coordinator and playing with it full speed.
1: Catching up with Brian Finneran on a Sunday morning, one of the three big-time hosts of the locker room here on the Fan 680 and 93.7 FM. No, we all know the blitz rate, obviously not high, still getting pressure on the quarterback, but also schematically, let's talk about how the Falcons are leading the NFL in run defense, allowing right around 50 yards per ball game, which is just an absolutely stupid bananas number. Schematically, what are you seeing? Sure, they're not blitzing, but the linebackers are obviously creeping very often.
0: Yeah, no doubt. The linemen are doing a nice job kind of bodying up other bodies of the O-line to let the linebackers fly around. You got safety showing up in the run game. Your cornerbacks aren't afraid to tackle when the ball carrier does get outside the box. But they've just been legit. They're a little bit like the Georgia Bulldogs. Kind of like everybody does their job effectively, and it pays off in the end. And I think it's a team effort versus the run. And it doesn't hurt that you beat the hell out of Green Bay and took care of business last week too. So when you have games like that where you got the lead, teams cannot run the football because they got to throw to try to catch up, and then you eliminate that part of it as well. So again, it's just kudos to Jeff Ulbrich, that front four or five guys on the defensive line, the no names and numbers that I'm not aware of yet, and the linebackers playing around.
2: Last thing for you, Finn, just tonight's opponent, it's the Ravens, but so much of the Ravens' identity is tied into Lamar Jackson as their quarterback. They're not going to have him tonight. Tyler Huntley's a competent backup, but he is not in any way an adequate substitute for all the things that they can do. If you are the Falcons, you don't know as much about this OC. He's only been calling plays now. This will be his fifth game doing that. He's a Ben Johnson, Sean Payton protege, so you know his history, but you don't necessarily know how he does things. Do you just sit on Henry and dare Huntley to pass? How do you play it tonight?
0: Yeah, it's a good point. I think you got to try to make him one-dimensional. You have to stop Derrick Henry and try to make him one-dimensional. I think last time, I can't remember the numbers I saw. I think he had a bunch of carries and 147 yards, but we won anyway. But you want to make them one-dimensional. Don't let Derrick Henry beat you. You can focus on Zay Flowers and try to let some of the kind of slower, lumbering tight ends beat you down the field and maybe make some plays in the back end. So, yeah, I like the idea of focusing on the run, which you've done a great job of so far this season against Baltimore, and then making that backup quarterback in his first start in a while beat you with his arm.
2: Brian Finneran, you're going to hear him whatever happens tomorrow morning on the locker room talking all about it. And, Finn, drive safe, man. We appreciate you making the time.
0: All right, boys. Take it easy. Thank you.
2: 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We will branch out into some of the specific issues of this game because I really like the way this falls, not just for this week for the Falcons. I think it also may give you some idea about next week because of the sequence of getting Declan Doyle as OC before Ben Johnson. I think it actually may help you some for next week, even though the personnel very different between these teams. But there's some really interesting stuff about what the Ravens are doing. We'll get into that, talk some more about the Falcons as well as we come to you live from the Blue Moon Brewery and Grill here on 680 The Fan, 93.7 FM and the 680 The Fan app.
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2: 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Heath Klein, Chris Mooneyham here with you, coming to you from the Blue Moon Brewery and Grill, where, again, we're at halftime, 14-7 the score, Eagles over the Jaguars. We did not really have a chance to touch on what the Jaguars opted to do. It's fourth and goal with 1 second left from about the half-yard line, and they opt for the handoff going sideways, the jet motion going sideways, basically trying to race to the pylon, and the Eagles blew it up. In fact, they actually forced a fumble, but at least got on it to where it didn't turn into the biggest possible disaster for the Jaguars. Look, Liam Cohen is a really gifted offensive mind. There must be a tendency they saw in their game defensive tape or something that made them think that was the call right then, but boy, to choose to give the ball going sideways from about 7 or 8 yards deep, that's a really curious choice on that particular play, and to turn down the 3 points to do it on top of it.
1: Yeah, in another life, Heath, I know you don't know this, I'd be an offensive coordinator or a head coach, and offense would be my specialty. The two things that I loathe the most as a guy who fancies himself as an offensive coordinator: one, the exact play you just described, and two, running the football to the short side of the field, the skinny side of the field, the weak side of the field, up against the sideline. That was a poor decision. You see that very often, that type of play out of modern offensive coordinators and head coaches who call plays. I don't want to be so crass as to say it's overthinking or outthinking the room, the smartest guy in the room syndrome, but so often it is exactly that. Both teams have played well, though, in this ball game. He had a wild start to this affair, if you didn't hear. We had the opening kickoff return for a touchdown, but that was called back via a penalty. On the same play, you had two guys get into a fight and two guys ejected from the ball game right there at the start of the affair, one apiece for each team, obviously, Jeremiah Trotter being one of the guys for the Eagles. They are without everybody in this ball game, still with a 7-point lead at the break.
2: Yeah, and if you look at it, I mean, not only are they banged up coming into the game and kind of leaking oil, but, I mean, last week they just had some brutal numbers coming out of that game that you can watch a lot of football and not see a team look like they did in some of the issues that they had last week. Went 0 for the game, for example, on third down. That is not something you expect from anybody. 0-12 on third down. Most third down attempts without a conversion by any team since the 2020 season. They had 172 yards total offense, their lowest total in a game for the last 12 years. 68 net passing yards, lowest total in a regular season game in 23 years. I mean, offense doesn't get more broken than their offense was last week. Credit to them, because today, against a pretty good team in the Jaguars, they have found some offense.
1: Which is why it's poor timing to play Jacksonville. They haven't allowed 20 points plus in a ball game in each of their last 11 straight ball games where they've allowed fewer than 20 plus points.
2: So again, we'll keep you up to speed on that one. A little bit more interesting game than the one we had during the show last week with Washington and the Colts that had gotten pretty ugly by the second half. So we'll keep you up to speed there. Back to the Falcons and the Ravens. One note, by the way, the roof is scheduled to be open for this game, which is interesting, because at least on paper, there are days that I would have thought it would have been more likely than to today. I don't know if they kind of like the idea for national TV of it being open. And, of course, they reserve the right to have it closed after all if the weather's not doing what they think the weather will do. But as far as we know, roof open for this game. And I wish they would open it more often than they do. So good on them for at least planning to have it open for tonight. Tyler Huntley, again, you're talking about a guy who can run the football for the Ravens, but who is not the danger that Lamar Jackson is to take a giant play. However, I will say he typically has at least one run over 25 yards in a game based on his history when he plays. There's normally at least one big run. What I'm fascinated to see tonight, though, Chris, is how much are they willing to run him? I'm sure there's times he will just run on his own because that's what a play dictates, and he certainly has instincts to do that. But do you have any idea who the backup quarterback is for tonight's game for the Ravens?
1: I do not think I know that, or never knew it and have not forgotten it. No.
2: You don't need to feel bad about this because you follow college football pretty intensely. I follow college football pretty intensely. And if you had said before I looked up this information yesterday to make sure I knew it, if you had said, I will give you $1,000 if you could tell me this name, I could not do it. And if you said, I will double or nothing give you the money if you could tell me the school this person played for, once I give you the name, I would still have come up with zero.
1: Okay, so this is going to be massively obscure.
2: Say hello, if anything happens to Tyler Huntley tonight, to Joe Fagnano.
1: Careful.
2: That's Joe Fagnano, a 7-year player in college football. He is an undrafted free agent from UConn. Now, he did apparently have a very impressive preseason, and that's why he is on the roster. He played his first 3 years of his career, apparently, at Maine. Did not get on the field a lot. Obviously had some injury issues in a COVID year. That's how you got to 7 years in the first place. But he did have statistically a big year last year for UConn. I knew UConn had a nice year last year. I don't think I ever saw a game of them, so I was unfamiliar with Mr. Joe Fagnano and his work. I'm not insulting him, but I am saying the odds that they would like to have to find out on the road in prime time what the Joe Fagnano regular season experience is like, I feel is pretty slim. So it's not just that they don't have Lamar. I think they have a quarterback tonight that they are going to be extremely loath to involve the QB run in any way by design, unless it's like an emergency by the goal line, something that they just think this is the perfect call. Otherwise, I got to believe they're going to do everything in their power to say to Huntley, get down, don't run very often. We literally are down to an undrafted free agent rookie from UConn if anything happens to you, even if you just get your bell rung for a play or two. I think they're going to have to call the offense to reflect that.
1: This is the type of situation where, going back to my earlier comment about thinking like an offensive coordinator, this is the type of situation where Baltimore in the first quarter, on their second drive, finds themselves staring down the barrel of a 3rd and 8, right? A 3rd and 7. And instead of going on an intermediate route, they have Huntley go deep. And then you say to yourself, now, wait a minute, why did he air that out from 50 yards? And it's almost a wasted play because it turns into a one-on-one matchup that a lot of offensive coordinators will run in a situation like this when you have a backup quarterback because they want to soften up the defense to show, hey, we will throw with this guy. Hey, look over here, everybody. We will throw with this guy, so don't load up on our run game. You see, don't load up on Henry because they can't just run left, run right, run up the middle, student body left, student body right. They just can't do that with Derrick Henry. It's great that Lamar Jackson is out for the Falcons, also remembering because of his unbelievable career road numbers. Lamar Jackson is one of the great all-time quarterbacks in NFL history on the road. He's 40-17 career on the road, so good thing we won't see him. Baltimore's 20-7 on the road since 2023. That's the best record in the league. They're 2-0 this year on the road as well. Without the two-time MVP in there, it's going to be tough for them offensively. That's why I've got the sneaking suspicion we're going to end up in a defensive slog, and when I say that, I mean something like a 17-16 or a 20-17, a 16-13 type game.
2: I am really interested in seeing this game tonight, not just from the Falcon perspective of what they're going to do, but also what we're seeing from Declan Doyle. Again, Doyle, you're talking about a guy here who had been on Sean Payton's staff in Denver. Then, when Ben Johnson leaves Detroit to go to Chicago, becomes the head coach there, frequently what you see in that situation is the guy who's leaving the team as an assistant brings somebody along with him to be his coordinator, kind of his right-hand man. again, that's not what happened here. He brought in Declan Doyle off the Peyton staff with him to Chicago as his offensive coordinator. But, of course, Ben Johnson calls his own plays. So it was a title of offensive coordinator, and it was an apprenticeship under a guy in Ben Johnson who right now is kind of the hottest coach in the NFL in a lot of people's perception. But it wasn't play calling. So they did so well last year that the Ravens went out. This was a kind of an unusual year. You saw some names that were really unexpected get OC jobs, whether it was Blav getting promoted in Washington, where Sean Mannion getting hired by the Eagles. Like, we've seen some surprise hires by that standard. Declan Doyle was not a surprise, but it's still a very early in his career interesting name for the Ravens. And so you're getting a little bit of a look at some of what maybe you'll see from Ben Johnson next week with the Bears. Although, obviously, how the Bears call things different for their personnel, different, obviously, if Caleb Williams is available as opposed to Tyson Bagent. But they're doing some stuff like what they're doing to get Zay Flowers open. They've put him in the backfield and used that as a way to get him matchups that are favorable. They've been motioning him into the slot. They're doing some really creative things because in the pass game, everybody says, all right, priority one is Zay Flowers. They have shown through 4 weeks they will find interesting ways to get Flowers into space. And I'm curious, against the Falcons in particular, where I think we perceive maybe there's some things you could do to attack the linebackers. I'm curious to see what they do to try and get Flowers open today.
1: Yeah, coverage will be important on that second level, especially when you're staying back and we don't see the heavy blitz, but we know the linebackers like to cheat up a little bit, and that's part of the way they're able to fill up these holes and stop the run game. As we mentioned, they're arguably the best run defense team in the National Football League, but if you cheat those guys up, you've got to find the right combination to fill that second zone, right? Because the secondary, of course, at times has been burned.
2: So again, just one of the things to watch in the stories of tonight's game. Here's another thing to keep an eye out for. This is a team, you mentioned that you think they might take a shot early, and that would make some sense because it's a tendency breaker, not just because of what it could do to get Henry maybe some space to run if you can hit one of those, but for his career, Tyler Huntley averages 5.9 yards per attempt. That is a very low number. He's accurate on shorter throws. He can get the ball to the right person, but he is simply not a guy who stretches the field. You know, you contrast that with what right now, the last two games, the Falcons offense with Penix doing. He's at 10.6 yards per attempt. So, I mean, you're doubling basically what, for his career, Tyler Huntley is when he is out there operating a pass offense. You need to expand and make this defense defend farther up the field if you're the Ravens. The question is, just can you do it? Your offensive line is so banged up. As we noted earlier, the Falcons are generating a high pressure rate. So the idea of open it up a little bit, stretch the field, challenge them with the Flowers, especially if you can scheme him open, throw one to him 20 yards upfield. It all sounds great, but you have to actually execute it. And that's the hard part, especially when, again, your center is a guard playing center right now, a rookie guard playing center for a week. It's just a challenging situation tonight for the Ravens trying to make this offense flow.
1: You wonder if they have time, if they have the personnel to where they can install something they've not really run this year. Either something brand new, and of course you don't really do that in football at the highest levels, or something that they've not pulled out of the bottom of the playbook or the back of the playbook. You know what I mean? Bootlegs, kickouts, more spread. Do they go, you know, four fives? It'll be really interesting to see how many exotic looks we may see in this ball game, or will they just say, look, this is what we do, this is how we're doing it, how we've done it, and it's how we're going to do it tonight.
2: Yeah, and again, as noted, they're going to be playing for at least one more week tonight because they did trade for Cam Jurgens this week, but he is not going to be active for tonight. He's still recovering from a concussion, so even though he will likely become the Ravens center sooner than later, it will not be this week. So the second week, they're expected to be starting a rookie guard at center. This is where, if you are a Falcon fan, crowd noise in the building is not always a weapon for the Falcons the way that it is for some teams. And having the roof open will minimize the crowd noise at least a little bit compared to what it would be if it was closed. But Chris, that's where the fans that are in the building, they can be a disruptor tonight. A backup quarterback, a center he's almost certainly never worked with except for the second half of last last week's game. That on the road is exactly the kind of thing coaches hate, and you have a chance tonight, if you're a Falcon fan, to throw a little more disruption into the mix if you're going to be at the game.
1: I joke many times that the franchise should wait and see how many people have shown up to the game before you decide whether or not you're going to have that thing open. You see what I'm getting at? If you've got 35,000 in the building, let's close the thing. Okay, because we need to generate the noise. If you've got 60 in the joint, then maybe we can leave it open.
2: I would assume it's going to be a pretty packed house tonight. Again, folks should be in as good a mood on this Falcons team as they have been in a while. And look, the Ravens have some fans, but this is not one of those games where I feel like, especially with it being a Sunday night game, that you're not necessarily going to have as many visiting fans in the stadium as, for example, next week with the Bears, where I don't think any of us would be surprised if it was a two-third, one-third split with Bears fans next week.
1: Have you ever been to a Bears game in Atlanta?
2: I have not, but Bears fans are. They're going to travel, even in years where they're not good, they're going to travel, or there just are so many Midwesterners here in the South that will come to their one crack at a Bears game for several years when they might be the best team in the NFC. Absolutely, they're going to be Bears fans paying whatever it takes to get into that game coming up next week, and they will be heard at that game for sure. One more note quickly on the Ravens and just why I think this does set up really, really well for the Falcons if they just take care of their business. Derrick Henry, everybody understands what a special player Derrick Henry has been, and even now it doesn't look like he has slowed as a back. I mean, there's so often where you see a running back, especially a guy as physical as Henry is, that there's just that year that it catches up to him, and when it goes, man, it goes off a cliff. Look at a guy like Eddie George, phenomenal football player for his first years in the league, but when he was done, he was done. It was very, very quick. And so I think people expected, well, surely by now it'll start to show up with Derrick Henry. It doesn't feel like it has. But given the issues they've had on the offensive line and the fact that Lamar Jackson's been injured probably is a factor here too, Derrick Henry in his last two games has 49 attempts. He's averaging 3.3 yards per carry on those 49 attempts. So they're still feeding him the ball a ton. But remember, one of those games was against the Titans, who aren't exactly the 85 Bears. So the fact he's averaging 3.3 yards per attempt over the last two games, that doesn't mean he can't break a 60-yarder on you on the first carry in this game. But there is reason to believe, the way you're playing run defense and how banged up they are, you probably can keep him in check.
1: Again, the Falcons lead the NFL in run defense by allowing only 48.3 yards per game on the ground. I'm pausing for dramatic effect. That's a real-life number, folks. 48 yards rushing per game defensively. That's not real. That's not a real NFL number. Now Henry is fourth in the league. I got a paragraph over here too. So we both knew this was going to be important. Henry fourth in the league in rushing yards at 374. Already has 7 touchdowns, which is tied for the NFL lead, by the way, with Josh Allen. They rank fourth in rushing yards per ball game at 153.5. Obviously, that's Jackson and Henry. He's had all myriad of games, by the way. Games where you said, yeah, that was not a bad ball game. And then, wow, really good game for Henry. And then also he's had one great ball game as well. So that is the key to the ball game. I think we both agree on that, and I think everybody recognizes him.
2: 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I want to say a special thanks to Georgia Power for the work they've done this weekend. A quick reminder for Georgia Power customers to check www.georgiapower.com/storm to report any lingering issues and check the status of any outages. You can also contact Georgia Power at 888-891-0938 for updates or to report an outage should you be experiencing one. Again, 14-7 Eagles with the lead over the Jaguars as they are back in action in the second half of that game. And London will keep updating you on that as the Jaguars are into Eagles territory trying to put together a drive to get that game knotted up. On the other side, though, look at the NFC South. It's a relatively quiet day in the NFC South. Got one of the teams on a bye week and one's already played. But there's still plenty to talk about. That's coming up here from the Blue Moon Brewery and Grill on 680 The Fan, 93.7 FM, and the 680 The Fan app.
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2: 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We noted earlier in this Eagles-Jaguars game, by the way, that Will Shipley had gone to the locker room. He's being described as now questionable to return with a foot injury. So, again, the Eagles' injuries just keep piling up, Chris.
1: Not good. Remember, they entered this affair with six guys that were out that are still on the roster, you know, not retired, plus one guy who abruptly retired, obviously, during the week, so, or last week, whenever it was, you lose track, but not great for them, and Jeremiah Trotter thrown out on the first play of the ball game. 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
2: All right, so NFC South action. There will only be, besides the Falcons, one game of that today. The Panthers have the bye week, and for the Panthers, really nice win on Sunday night as Bryce Young continues to play well. We've seen what Bryce Young can do to the Falcons, but typically he doesn't do it to the rest of the league. But right now, he is playing at a level that would have him among the better quarterbacks in the league. We'll see, obviously, whether he can sustain it, and the Lions' defense is a pretty flawed unit, so that might be a factor. Still, that was a really nice win. As banged up as they are right now, according to measures, the Panthers are the most injured team in the entire NFL, and so to get a win like that in prime time, big deal for them. Now they get a week to try and get some people healthy, and a little earlier, I think, than ideally you'd like your bye week, especially when you're playing with good momentum. But regardless, they get the bye. Tampa Bay played on Thursday night, and the Bucs beat the Cowboys 24-16. They win as 9.5-point dogs. That is the biggest upset by spread. Obviously, you know, we're not talking about whether teams covered or not, but in terms of a team that it's an underdog winning outright. The Bucs as a 9.5-point dog winning, the biggest upset by spread so far this season. And it does get back to, with Tampa Bay, you watch some of these earlier games, it's not like you see a team that should be an 0-4 foot wipe when you watch them play. They just have not been consistent enough and good enough to win these games. I don't think Tampa Bay can dig out of the 0-4 hole. Almost no one in the history of the league has done it. It's literally happened one time ever where a team went 0-4 and then made the playoffs. But what this does drive home, Chris, is one, they're not quitting, clearly, and two, that okay, you're going to have to deal with them as the year goes on. They're still going to be dangerous. They're just not going to be dangerous in the division race, almost for certain.
1: Yeah, I mean, they've lacked two plays in certain ball games this year where if you could go back in time and hand them two plays, here's two plays. You pick where they fall. It changes the trajectory of that particular ball game. Beating Dallas is, at least to this point, in my opinion, the upset of the year, the win of the year in so many ways. We can make the argument between a couple, maybe three ball games. Carolina, we know Tet is obviously just a beast man. Is he a top five, top three wide receiver in the game? I mean, maybe. I don't know. But what I do know is that still, even with that, sometimes it feels like smoke and mirrors from Carolina. But it's hard for me to say that when all they do is beat one of my favorite teams and continue to contend for the NFC South crown, whatever that record may be.
2: Meanwhile, I mean, the Cowboys, with great hype, went out and brought in Christian Parker as their defensive coordinator. They had literally just traded a second-round pick in 2 years to get Joey Porter Jr., as well as a draft pick in the sixth round for next year. Cowboys, I believe, down to five picks available total to trade or use in next year's draft already in what is expected to be a very good draft. And Jerry Jones alluding to, oh, we might trade more. He thinks they're one thing, and every bit of eyesight evidence says they are something totally different than what they're supposed to be. I mean, even he was acknowledging, yeah, I thought we were going to be really strong against the run between the tackles, and meanwhile, Bucky Irving is just looking like Frogger in a video game, bouncing around and then lighting them up. But here's the number that blew my mind. Quarterbacks, this is now five quarterbacks who've played the Cowboys this year, and one of them, again, is an undrafted rookie free agent in Jalen Daniels. Five quarterbacks have played the Cowboys. Their combined rating against the Cowboys is 124.8. That is their combined passer rating. The man who won league MVP last year was Matthew Stafford. His rating was 109.2. So it does not matter who it is. Literally, Joe quarterback against the Cowboys is playing 15 points better than the league MVP did last year. Chris, that's insane.
1: Yeah, well, again, and I've come back to this for years and years. He puts people in place. Jerry Jones puts people in place that are yes men. We all know that. He has for many, many years. Who was the last coach that pushed back against him?
2: Probably Parcells.
1: Was it Parcells?
2: Probably.
1: Right. Exactly right. That's a long, long time ago now, my friends. And when he does that, when he puts these certain people in place and he manages the roster the way that he does, either at the forefront or behind the scenes, this is the type of thing that you're going to get.
2: And look, Brian Schottenheimer, if you're a dog fan, obviously you still remember how bad his year was as OC with them. But you can't point to really almost any years, even in the NFL. Like, there are guys who are good OCs in the NFL and it doesn't work in college and vice versa. You can't even particularly point to much success he's had in the NFL. And I just don't think there's anybody else in the league that would have hired Brian Schottenheimer to be a head coach when Jerry Jones opted to promote him. And it wasn't that people were saying, oh, Mike McCarthy is so good, how could you possibly move on from him? But the idea that the answer would be Brian Schottenheimer instead just didn't make any sense to anybody at the time. And so far, there's not been much evidence to say that he would be a difference maker anytime soon.
1: If he had been a free agent offensive coordinator, would anyone have hired him? There are questions about that. There's questions about the guy's spine, his backbone, his leadership ability. Just wasn't a great hire. But, of course, we all know why that was the type of hire that Jerry Jones made.
2: I do enjoy the fact, because he was somebody who was at UF as a student at the same time that I was at Florida, I do enjoy the fact that there is an NFL head coach that I watched at one point attempt to mac on some tri-delts at the T.J. Morrissey's in downtown Gainesville. I at least do get a kick out of knowing that somebody from that era somehow is an NFL head coach. But I don't know that he's going to be one for a terribly long period of time.
1: What I like is that you just said you saw someone trying to mac. Now that is 1990s.
2: That's
1: if I've ever heard it.
2: Mid-1990s, exactly specifically right. 1995 at T.J. Morrissey's. And the other part that was funny is because Marty was with him on the weekend. He was not at T.J. Morrissey's. He was at Market Street Pub.
1: I would
2: still
1: hope so.
2: Even Market Street Pub. T.J. Morrissey's was the dance spot. Market Street Pub was right nearby. Marty still stood out as being a little bit different than the rest of the crowd. And I'm pretty sure I'm about the only person who was in the crowd who was like, that's Marty Schottenheimer. I don't think there might have been plenty of who's the old dude in the club type people, but I don't think there were that many other people in the building who were like, that's Marty Schottenheimer.
1: The old Marty Mac.
2: At Market Street Pub for some reason. Meanwhile, the one game we do have today, Vikings and Saints. Saints, of course, coming off that loss to the Falcons on Monday night. Back at home again, taking on the Vikings. Here's the thing that is so deceptive sometimes about records. We just talked about Tampa Bay being 0-4, and they're not a good football team, but that 0-4 is not the same as, say, the Dolphins 0-4, where you look right at them and you say they are absolutely an 0-4 horrible football team. If you told me the Vikings were going to play the Texans today and the game was on a neutral field, I still might take the 0-4 Texans over the 4-0 Vikings. This is an extremely flawed 4-0 football team. Vikings are the first team since 1934 to be 4-0 with no offensive touchdowns scored in two of those wins.
1: Yep.
2: It's again, there's factors you can point to. Monsoon game against the Bears, that is probably why they won, because among other things, Caleb Williams gets hurt, but monsoon game against the Bears. But, I mean, this team, they've won four games. Give them their due. This still feels like a lot closer to a 10-7 kind of team than a going to have home field advantage, look out for the Vikings kind of team.
1: They're an NFL football team. You got to find ways to score. And yes, Heath did just say 1934. Vikings, this is interesting, though. I will mention this on the positive side for the Vikings. They've had three players this year win NFL Special Teams Player of the Week. Because I'm going through the games. I'm breaking down the way each one has unfolded, because we know about the offense and we know about the defense. And then I realized, boy, oh, boy, special teams have absolutely helped them win each of their four ball games. Three separate times this year, they have had the special teams player of the week in the NFC. I didn't realize that until I actually did some actual research. Will Reichert, Miles Price, and Isaiah Rogers. Rogers after blocking a field goal, Price after a punt return versus Tampa, and we all know that Reichert made all five of his field goal tries against Miami. He's a pretty good one. So defense, great. I mean, let's call it what it is. As you said, give them their credit. Defense, great. Special teams, very, very good to great. Offense, a massive work in progress.
2: One thing that will help them, of course, is getting Justin Jefferson back. He is active today against the Saints. Jordan Addison is still out. Odell Beckham Jr. has been added to their roster, but is on the inactive list for today. I don't know that the ghost of OBJ is terribly useful at this point anyway, but regardless, even if you are someone who still believes, he's not playing today. So, look, getting Justin Jefferson back on the field makes anybody better, but at the same time, he wasn't sure that he was going to be able to go, had to test it pregame. I don't know what percentage you're getting of him. Are you getting, 75%, 80%, 50%, but just wants to be on the field and giving it a shot? So we'll see what impact he makes. For the Saints, though, again, you're taking on a 4-0 team on a short week. It still feels like a very winnable game, especially at home.
1: Yeah, end of a three-game homestand, by the way, where they've lost each of the first two. So if you're going to kind of turn things around, this is the perfect spot to do so.
2: Yeah, it's interesting because Tampa Bay lost all three of a homestand themselves, and here you are now, the Falcons, just starting a three-game homestand. But as we talked about, you look at who the next two games are in this homestand with the Bears and the 49ers. On paper, this is probably the most winnable of the three. I don't know that there's been a division where you have three different teams with 0-3 homestands, but it is conceivable, should the Saints lose today and the Falcons lose today, it's not hard to imagine how it could happen. And to have happened before the end of October would definitely seem like an odd anomaly that you could have that occur.
1: I think an anomaly and a scheduling quirk just that the teams will have had three consecutive home games, basically in back-to-back spots on the schedule.
2: I do want to mention also, by the way, one piece of news on the Falcons. We aren't going to get the inactives, obviously, during the show with it being a night game, but Josh Kendall reporting that Javon Dexter has an eye infection but is expected to play. So that sounds thoroughly unpleasant, but I don't know how much impact that will have on on anything for what he will do, if that affects his vision, if that just having an infection in your body just affects your energy level. But something at least that's new to keep an eye on. Javon Dexter, again, will play, but dealing with an eye infection.
1: Is that a sty, or does he have a pink eye, or did he scratch his cornea, or is he going to wear a patch like Nick Fury? Are they just going to suction cup the thing out, or...
2: I have exactly zero useful information on how one treats eye infections and how you play with them in a football game, but we're here to pass along the info however it may present itself. I am interested in seeing, you mentioned the blitzing of the Vikings defense. Tyler Shuck is a relatively young quarterback still, even though by game experience he is, not by age particularly, but curious to see in his first look, I believe, at the Flores defense, how he handles that, because that is one of the challenges for young quarterbacks going against that defense historically, especially when they're playing well, as they are this year. That is a challenging first look. So how will he deal with that?
1: Quick outs. That's how you deal with it. Quick outs, good strong-armed quarterback, and the Saints will run those too. So that's a really great point by you. I had not thought about that, but as soon as you're mentioning it, I think about their offense and what they like to do and how they like to run it, and I think that's the answer. You run some quick outs, some six into the sideline, and you fire it before the guy makes his break.
2: Do want to mention the Jaguars did get a field goal against the Eagles, so 14-10 now. Eagles with the lead over the Jaguars midway through the third quarter, and Eagles now going to have the ball around midfield after a pass interference penalty. So we'll keep you up to date on that one as we get closer to it wrapping up. And of course, we're an hour away from that first wave of kickoffs. They'll have it all for you on the TVs right here at Blue Moon Brewery and Grill. And we continue from here coming up on 680 The Fan, 93.7 FM, and the 680 The Fan app.
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16: When it rains, it pours. 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
2: 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Heath Klein, Chris Mooneyham here with you until 1 o'clock as we get you ready for that early wave of NFL kickoffs. Again, they will not include the Falcons. A night game tonight for them. Primetime Falcons, a whole other animal as they go against the Ravens. We'll continue getting you ready for that as well as some of the other action here coming up in just a bit. Did want to touch a couple of things unrelated specifically to today's games I still think are pretty important to mention from around the NFL here, and we'll do that in just a second. I do want to remind you again, we're live at the Blue Moon Brewery and Grill. Come on by between now and 1 o'clock and see us while we are out here. Next week, it's going to be the debut of the Dirty Bird postgame show. Now that we are past the Braves, your chance to react to whatever the Falcons do on a Sunday afternoon. You'll have the chance to come out and hang with Justin Hanover and Steve West here in person. We'll still be with you next week here in the 10-1 window, but if you want to chew the fat with Steve West about the Falcons and do it in person or watch him react to the Falcons, whatever it might be, you could do that beginning next week. The 4 o'clock show will be out here for that. So just something to make a note of for next week if you are somebody who maybe goes to church, whatever, doesn't have time to get here before 1 o'clock, but do want to come down and check out some action here in the Battery at the Blue Moon Brewery and Grill. Chris, look, penalties should be enforced. It's understood that you can't just say, well, just take it easy. Don't call penalties. But there's always a line. You know, people say, well, you can call holding on every play, and it would be a miserable experience for fans, for teams, for everybody if you did call holding on every play. So when they throw the flag, you're always hoping, okay, that's a call that affected the play. What you don't want is, okay, they ran to the left, but the right tackle got a little jersey on a guy that had nothing to do with anything that happened, and it's still a penalty. So you're always hoping for a mix of discretion on calling the penalties that actually impacted the play, but not letting too much go, because it's not calling it fairly or both ways to let a less talented team get away with mugging receivers all game, for example. So there's a lot of factors that go into it, but NFL has the most accepted penalties through week 4 since they started tracking them in 1978. We've had 963 penalties accepted in the NFL through 4 weeks. Last week alone, 271 accepted penalties. That's the second most in any week ever since 1978. So again, it goes back to, are they calling too many? Are teams, because they're not practicing the way they used to in the preseason, committing more penalties, more sloppy penalties early in the year? Some of them, as it was pointed out in an article I read about this issue yesterday, have no middle ground. There have been more delay of game calls, for example, than usual. Obviously, it either is or it isn't. There's no discretion on a delay of game call. So there's a lot of factors, but it does feel like watching some of these games, it gets mighty choppy compared to even what we're used to as NFL fans.
1: It's not a feel thing. It's 100% true, and I did a little research on it too over the week and have some numbers here. Number one week, last week, in most red zone penalties per game by offenses in history. Throughout the start of the year, through the first 4 weeks, 5 weeks, number one for the most penalties on third and fourth downs in the second half of games in history. 17 touchdowns, and now 18 at the start of this Jaguars-Philadelphia game, so I can update this number. 18 touchdowns have been nullified by penalties this year. You want me to put that in perspective for you? Don't worry. Last year, only five, Heath, the entire season. Five in the same time frame. And 2 years ago, just four in the same time frame. So there's a few numbers to back up Heath's point. It's not a feel thing. It is an actual thing that we were seeing more penalties and have been throughout these first few weeks, this first month of the NFL season. It goes into everything you're saying. I wanted to spit out the statistics. I won't go much further because it's everything that you just mentioned. It's the lack of preparation. It's fewer preseason games. It's the movement of players from team to team with the free agency is open as it is because you're still getting used to playbooks, new guys, cadences, responsibilities. It's really everything put together that's brought this about because, there has just been a glut that have slowed down games and really made it, at times, some of these games, quite frankly, unwatchable.
2: Yeah, and look, there's two crews in particular that have been notorious for calling, even out of this year's group of refs, an unusual amount of penalties. So maybe you can say to them, guys, we're looking at this. You don't have to call every single thing. Like, maybe there's a way to dial those two crews back in particular, because it's just hard to imagine their games are that out of sync with everybody else's in the league for who the amount of penalties are that are being called in that game. We do want to mention, by the way, it's being reviewed, but there was an interception. Trevor Lawrence attempting to go down the field. The Eagles, at least for now, being credited with an interception at their own 27. And the reason I bring that up, aside from the possible change of possession in a 14-10 football game, is that on that play, Ron Torbert's crew had called holding on the Jaguars. That one will be declined. So they didn't add to the list with that because it's declined, but the Torbert crew is another one that is notorious for calling a lot of penalties and inserting itself into things in games that is not ideal. So we'll see if that holds up. But at least for one penalty, take that one off the books, because the Eagles don't need that holding penalty if this interception stands up.
1: And that interception would be a big deal, by the way, for those of you that don't realize, maybe it's flying under the radar a little bit. Looks like it's something's going to stand here, it looks like. But either way, we'll let them sort it out. Trevor Lawrence is very quietly on a real heater as far as his accuracy and lack of interceptions is concerned since about week 11 of last year. He's really one of the more accurate quarterbacks over this 11-12 game stretch that you'll find in certain eras of NFL history. So that would be big to get a turnover off of Lawrence here in this situation, which it looks like they have.
2: It did hold up, and again, the Eagles defensive back down for a while after that play. Looks like he might be okay on, again, a super banged up Eagles squad. He seems to be on the sideline now, kind of regrouping a little bit, so we'll see if he's able to get back out there. First turnover of the game for either team, and coming at a critical moment. Again, 2:15 to go in the third quarter, and it'll be Eagles with the ball, leading by four at their own 26.
1: You know, Trevor Lawrence does know something about playing in big college football games as well. I wonder how much he knows about the Chick-fil-A Peach Bowl. 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
2: So again, you've got a situation where we had a whole bunch of penalties getting called. We'll see whether or not there's any effort to tighten that up today. It has to also be acknowledged that the officials themselves managed to get called for a couple of penalties last week, as you had two different situations where we've all seen players go after officials, get in their face, scream at them, and that's not acceptable. But that doesn't mean that a player, if he ever says anything to the official, that the official can just turn around and give it right back to him the same way. And you had multiple officials get game suspensions as a result of their conduct last week. You had one caught on tape giving a curse word response to a player,
1: dropping the F-bomb,
2: for complaining. And then you had another situation where a player had made contact with the official, but it was clearly an accident, and the official acted like he'd walked up and slapped him across the face with a fish. It was very, very odd. And so you had multiple officials have to get publicly disciplined by the NFL in this. So I do wonder now, we've seen some contentiousness in the past between the NFL and its Referees Association, they are saying we're appealing this. We object to these penalties on these guys. I don't know why the Referee Association's position is, no, we get to curse players and drop F-bombs on them if we want to. I don't know why that's something that they think is not a disciplinary situation, but they do apparently feel that way. That makes me wonder, Chris, will we see today the referees decide to assert themselves some way? Either, okay, you don't want as many penalties?
1: Right.
2: Here you go. Or the opposite. You want to punish our guys? Let's show you how central to the game we can be. I hope neither of those two extremes happens today and that a mature approach is taken, but it is worth noting, right as there is this extra attention on, geez, there's a lot of penalties right now, there is an actual public conflict that could influence how the officials choose to govern things today.
1: Well, there's a lot to unpack there. The first thing I'll say is that as an official, you'll have to be careful because they are watched as much as they are to not let your emotions get the best of you. Obviously, the last couple of weeks, a prime example of that. And I think if anything was going to happen, it would be natural response to not call as many penalties. The second thing is, look, I believe this, and I'm going to say it. I think the toughest job out on the field, whether it's a baseball diamond, the basketball court, or the football field, is to be the official. Being in the play-by-play game, I have the opportunity to, and on the sidelines, have the chance to speak to a lot of officials. I have very good friends who are officials at all three levels. It's an incredibly tough job. But you have to be governed. You have to be watched. You have to reach a certain standard, just like anyone else would. And then the final thing, the third thing, just really quickly, not to get too long-winded here.

0: They'll lose pay to suspend them. Let's just chastise them. Let's undress them a little bit in the office, and everything will be fine. Because those guys know full well that they made a mistake.
1: Yeah, but again, you have the Players Association publicly saying, now, wait a minute. If we get punished when
0: I'm not arguing with this
1: language, then turnabout's fair play. And there's no good argument why it shouldn't be.
0: No, I agree they should be suspended. I'm just telling you, I think that's what the perspective is for the union, the officials' union association.
1: So I want to touch on that because, again, we'll see how that affects the games today. The other thing that has to be noted from Friday in the National Football League, even though he was not active in the league the last few years as a media member or a coach, the passing of Mike Ditka. Mike Ditka dies on Friday, and the entire city of Chicago, the reaction to it. He's just a fascinating person, Chris, in that he was... Normally, when you talk about NFL coaches, you're talking about their schemes, you're talking about their coaching tree. There's so many things you talk about with coaches. Very rarely with coaches, what you talk about them is them as a personality, them as a force of nature. Ditka was one of one. He is somebody who is the only guy still to have started for a Super Bowl champion and then coached a Super Bowl champion. No one else has ever done that. It might not ever happen because there just aren't that many guys who are former high-level players that then go and become high-level coaches, too. He's the only guy to do that. But, again, you're talking about someone who transcended being a football coach to being a cultural figure. This is a man who was in a movie with Will Ferrell, and not in a movie with Will Ferrell in, like, a 30-second cameo role while he was a coach, like Eric Mangini being on The Sopranos for 5 seconds. That's not what we're talking about.
0: Forgot about
1: he
0: that
1: had
0: guy.
1: An actual acting role in the movie Kicking and Screaming with Will Ferrell. I mean, he was a different kind of cat, and the fact that a guy who has not been an active NFL coach for 25 years was still constantly understood as a cultural touchstone for people, even outside Chicago. Just toughness meant Ditka, like that mindset of, I'm just going to physically beat you up. I've got a stronger will than you. I'm tougher than you. That's what his legacy is, not, oh, the brilliant offensive scheme or you know, oh, look at all the guys who he raised up in the game to become the future head coaches. It's none of that. It's just him, and there's not another coach I can think of that has anything like that profile.
0: You're right when you say that he was a one of one. There will be 35-year-old dudes and gals listening to us right now who will not truly be able to understand. I think unless you were there for it, you will not truly be able to understand just the larger-than-life image that Ditka had in so many ways, whether it was his tyrant, constant berating of his players, but also in their face, but also screaming at McMahon and then loving all over him. Having a reporter go after McMahon in a press conference and Ditka basically almost stands up and comes over the table at the guy. After Ditka has just gotten into him on the field. His defense of Ricky Williams. His trade for Ricky Williams. His wearing of the fake dreads. He was a guy that we will never see again because we will never be able to see mythical standards like that because of the proliferation of our media. And now some numbers. For those of you of the younger set that don't really realize his accomplishments. Obviously an NFL Hall of Famer, Super Bowl champion, two-time AP Coach of the Year, two-time Writers Coach of the Year, Sporting News Coach of the Year. Now, as a player, AP Rookie of the Year in 1961. Numerous publications named him the Rookie of the Year. He wasn't just a great player and a Hall of Famer there, but obviously a Hall of Famer as a head coach. And I will just end with this, because he deserves a little bit of a long-winded statement from both of us. The Bears in the 80s, and remember, by the way, here's the other thing, is that Ditka only coached for 10 years, 11 seasons, I think it was, in the league. 82, I think, was his first year. I know his last year was 92. So I guess that'd be about 10 or 11 seasons. They had four separate teams that could have won the Super Bowl in the 80s. There is no era or league that I am more intrigued with as being a big history buff than the NFL in the 80s, where you literally could have had six different teams that could have been dynasties in the 1980s. We know that the Niners were probably the team of the decade.

0: And then Washington won two Super Bowls and played in another. But the Bears, three or four times, finished with the best record in the NFL and hosted the NFC Championship game, or could have made it to the Super Bowl. It could have been the world champions and finished just short. And I'm going to tell you, if they had just made it to one more Super Bowl, Heath, or perhaps won another Super Bowl, his legacy as a coach is even greater than it ended up being.
1: Yeah, it was fascinating to see and hear the reaction in Chicago, not just from fans, but like one of the hosts in afternoon drive radio up there is Tom Waddle, the former Bears wide receiver, who flat out said, you know, look, I would be probably working for Procter & Gamble in Cincinnati if not for Mike Ditka, that this was somebody who just believed in him and his toughness and gave him a chance when he said, look, I ran a 4.8 240. Nobody in the league wanted me. Ditka saw something in me that he wanted. He's who brought Doug Flutie into the NFL the first time around. Flutie eventually probably had his most success with the Bills, but early on, who was giving him a chance when everybody else in the league was saying, there's no way some dude that size can play quarterback in the NFL. I don't care what he did in college. It was Ditka who was putting him on the field and giving him an opportunity before eventually he went CFL and then came back to the league there with the Bills. He was unique in his ability to find guys and believe in certain guys, and it didn't always work out. He's the one who drafted Danny Werfel, for example, with the Saints. That didn't work out long term for him, but he was the guy who just always seemed to be more interested in what was inside than necessarily strictly the physical tools in evaluating a player. And I heard a story, in the reactions of people to him, that I think also kind of personifies why people regard Ditka so highly, even though as a football coach, he had not had great success. Again, with the Saints, it was not a successful tenure, and then that was it. He was never somebody else's assistant after his stint with the Bears. But he was active in the movement to try and do more for former players that were having health issues. He had obviously done very well in business, in his hospitality. He had a lot of restaurants, resorts, and other things that his either direct ownership or branding was on. You know, he had done very well, but he was looking out for other guys from his era that did not have the kind of pensions and support that he felt like they should have. So he took a leading role in stuff like that. But Jim Nance told a story about him when he was working with him at CBS. And apparently Ditka would pay for everything with $100 bills. Everything. So Ditka got a beer, $100 bill. Ditka got lunch, $100 bill. Keep the change. Whoever he dealt with, $100 bill, keep the change.
0: Wow.
1: And that was by design. He told Nance, he's like, yeah, you know what? I'm going to make, I'm going to come to New York 20 times. I'm going to bring $5,000 with me in hundreds, and I'm going to take care of people. That touch, that feeling of he was just that guy who was sort of the populist, common man kind of guy, that's why he resonates with your average person in a way that a Bill Belichick, for all his rings, will never do.
0: Two things really quickly. He comes from that same coaching cradle that we always talk about in the Rust Belt there of Pennsylvania, Ohio, in that area. Secondly, if he only had a quarterback. If he only had a quarterback. I was mentioning the seasons in which he was a coach for the Bears. The one season I was thinking about in particular was the 86 Bears. The year after they won the title, don't forget, they actually allowed fewer points the next season. Fewer points than that famous defense. Mike Tomczak was their quarterback that year, though. They won 14 games and lost in the NFC, in the divisional, not even in the NFC Championship game. Twice they lost the NFC Championship game to the 49ers when they were underdogs and then favorites.
1: One more quick note, and then we'll get back on the other side to today's games. Do you know why Mike Ditka wound up going to Pittsburgh specifically? Why he chose that school?
0: I don't.
1: He was from Alkippa, Pennsylvania, so obviously part of it was that it was near home. But the reason he eventually specifically chose Pitt was because his original plan was to become a dentist. Can you imagine Mike Ditka DDS is his career instead of Mike Ditka, the public presence that he was. Just Mike Ditka, just filling cavities somewhere in the Altoona area. Just hard to imagine that that's how it could be. But that originally, that was the plan. Mike Ditka your dentist. All right, 1221 here on 680 The Fan, 93.7 FM. We're live at the Blue Moon Brewery and Grill. They're into the fourth quarter, still 14-10. Eagles in the lead over the Jaguars. Jaguars about to punt with about 14 minutes to go. In that one, coming up on the other side, we go through the 1 o'clock and 4 o'clock games for today. That's straight ahead. Keep it right here on 680 The Fan, 93.7 FM, and the 680 The Fan app.
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7: Hey, it's Nick Cellini here with Tom, the Honest Car Guy, and Chris, who came all the way in from Kansas City to buy a car from Tom. How did this all happen?
8: Well, I'm a loyal 680 The Fan listener for a long time. 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So I was checking out the app, and I heard Tom's commercial on the radio and wanted to come down and give him a shot, see if they can give me a deal on a truck, and they did.
7: Can you tell the folks, Kansas City here, doesn't matter how easy the process is?
8: Absolutely. Noah called him up, told him what we were looking for. Within a day or two, I had several options in my email. I told him which one I liked. 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So I was like, yeah, let's go ahead and do it. So they made it all happen from the comfort of my home in Kansas City. So I flew down and wanted to drive her back, see how she rides.
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1: 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Heath Klein, Chris Mooneyham here with you until 1 o'clock, taking you right up to the starting wave of kickoffs for the rest of the NFL day and keeping an eye on the Eagles up 14-10 in the fourth quarter on the Jaguars over in London. A little bit of breaking news on the Saints. We mentioned this game earlier, Saints hosting the Vikings today. Nick Underhill, who covers the Saints, reporting here in the last hour, quote, "There's a major sickness running through the locker room for the Saints. See how it impacts things." Now, he does not specify which players, so is there like a particular position group? Is it just everybody across the board? Are we talking 10, 15, 20 guys? But again, some sort of significant illness, he says, running through the locker room. And if you're the Saints, really needing a W after, as you noted, already dropping a couple of games at home, Chris, boy, that's not great news. They're never a good week for it, but the Vikings coming in at 4-0 and with getting Justin Jefferson back, that's not the time that you want to have some questions about your stamina.
0: They're still trying to rebuild that roster, too, by the way. I mean, that's part of the problem for New Orleans. Not the deepest roster there. It's not like they're running out a second wave of guys. A sixth offensive lineman that, you know, is going to threaten to be a starter for another club. So, yeah, that's big impact.
1: So, again, just something to keep an eye on with what's going on there with the Saints. All right, into the early games. Bears and the Packers, and for the Bears, no Kyle Manungai today for them, and of course no Caleb Williams, although again, continued reporting indicating the target now for Caleb Williams is to be back next week against the Falcons. That's not a given, but it is apparently believed to be possible that he'll be back from that hamstring issue next week against the Falcons, but no Manungai today, and they are going to continue to roll with Tyson Bagent as their starting quarterback against a Packers team that has just been subpar defensively all year. And I mean, this number from last week sounds ridiculous. It doesn't sound like mathematically it could be true. If you tell me a team only gets 32 plays in a game, that's hard enough to believe. No matter who they are, you would just think sheer number of possessions, three and outs, you would get to 32 plays in a football game. Once in a blue moon, you extend a drive with a first down. Like, 32 plays seems borderline impossible. Last week, the Bears had 34 first downs. The Jets had 32 plays in the same football game. That's preposterous.
0: You brought up the Bears running game versus the Packers run defense. Let me expand upon that point, because I agree that's where the game will be decided. Chicago has an NFL leading 196 on the ground per ball game. Now, of course, they've been splitting between Manungai and Swift. Not only is Kyle out this week, but keep in mind that DeAndre Swift is dealing with a hip and a knee. He didn't practice Wednesday, was limited Thursday. Looks like he'll go today. Green Bay has allowed 139-plus yards rushing per ballgame, all the way down at 28th in the league. And remember that 216 was given up to Derrick Henry, the most ever by a visiting running back at Lambeau Field, by the way. And Bijan obviously went for 194. So they're on skates right now defensively.
1: So again, Bears and Packers, if you're the Packers at home, this is a big deal game for you. It's always a rivalry, but given what you're seeing with what the Lions are struggling, there's room to move up in the division potentially, but the Vikings are better than expected maybe by some people right now at 4-0, and the Bears, even with injuries, have been able to keep the ship floating. If you're the Packers, you can't fall much farther behind and genuinely feel like you've got a shot to compete in that division, especially if you drop a home game. So a lot of pressure on them in that game today. Bears, by the way, we mentioned Mike Ditka in the last segment, debuting the Ditka 89 helmet decal they'll have on the back of their helmets for the rest of the season. And Ben Johnson feels like the kind of guy who's going to come out in a Ditka sweater today. I assume they can get him one that would fit him with a couple of days' notice. It sure feels like he's the kind of guy who would kind of lean into that and break out the Ditka sweater. I don't know that. It just seems like the kind of thing he would do. Texans and the Titans. This is 0-4 versus 0-4, but this is a perfect example of what we talked about earlier, how the record doesn't necessarily say it all about who you are. The Texans, the thing that's so odd about them, Chris, the defense is supposed to be the rock of that team, and it just hasn't been. They've been way more vulnerable than anybody would have imagined. we'll find out today how vulnerable they are. If you can give up points to this Titans offense with Cam Ward leading it, if they light you up for 30, then they've got a major, major issue in Houston. But on paper, this is a get-well game for them. And the rumors, according to the NFL insiders, are that at the moment, they're the team that is most likely to trade for Marvin Harrison Jr. Apparently, what the plan is for the Cardinals is to be willing to take offers through the weekend. He will not play. That's already a given that he will not play, but that they've got an acceptable offer, but it's kind of, hey, get your bids in now. And supposedly the acceptable offer is the Texans, that whatever the Texans are willing to give them, they'll take that, but that the Texans, if they do lose this game today, go to 0-5, they might say, okay, do we need to be making a trade for this year? Is there enough value in this? So that might be the reason the deal hasn't gone through, but apparently that's the word, is that somebody's getting Marvin Harrison, and right now the likeliest suspect is the Texans.
0: Well, they could use him offensively. As you mentioned, the Texans are 0-4. Three of those four losses have come by a combined 11 points, and of course this is a rivalry matchup. The Titans, obviously former the Oilers in Houston, and here something I found interesting. This series 24 apiece all time since Houston regained a franchise. The home and road splits at 12-12. Titans have only allowed 6 sacks this year, juxtaposed to last year when they gave up 55 for Cam Ward. So at least Tennessee's offensive line playing a little bit better this year. Of course, they'll have their work cut out for them as they face Hunter and Anderson this week.
1: Yeah, it's a good point about the fact that this is the game between the old version of Houston and the current version of Houston. The owner of the Titans in particular takes this extremely seriously. Yep. Her dad certainly was famous for being very intense about it. And already this week, another shakeup in the management structure of the Titans. They do it seemingly every 6 months. Somebody's getting fired up there. They got rid of 3 business executives this week. Who knows what kind of temper tantrum she might pitch if they lose this game, and especially lose it in ugly fashion at home. That will not land well in the owner's box for sure. Bengals and Dolphins. The Dolphins have not broken 13 in any of their first 4 games. That, again, even for a bad team, seems unlikely. In fact, it is pretty unlikely. The last 2 teams to not break 13 in any of their first 4 games were the 2019 Miami Dolphins and the 2004 Miami Dolphins. So it's deja vu for Dolphin fans, but it's hard to imagine how it's deja vu for Dolphin fans that this could happen 3 times in 22 years.
0: Meanwhile, for Cincinnati, Ja'Marr Chase and T. Higgins, day-to-day, I didn't hear whether or not they're playing. Maybe you know, Heath, but both barely practiced this week. Cincinnati tied for 3rd in the NFL with 14 sacks. That's not a good sign for Miami either.
1: I believe, based on what I'm seeing, you can expect them to play. I don't know if that's absolutely official, but I believe, based on what we've seen on Twitter, you're going to see them go. Raiders and Patriots this afternoon. A big game last week for the Patriots. They had to win that against the Bills to have a chance. Drake May looked like what Drake May is supposed to look like. It's supposed to what he's looked like basically for the last 8 games before that, dating back into last year. So maybe a beginning of a turning a corner for the Patriots. Raiders did lose last week, but competed against the Chiefs. Again, there's still a lot to like about what the Raiders are doing so far this season. Ashton Gentry missed practice late in the week, but is expected to play in this game, according to reporting. Plantar fasciitis, so that you just don't know when a guy's dealing with that, what his pain threshold is, and how much that's going to affect him during the game. But he is at least going to be out there trying to play today.
0: Meanwhile, May going to be coming off that big ball game against Buffalo, so we'll see if he can string a couple together that are fine performances. He will face a Vegas team that has been forcing a good bit of turnovers this year. I think they're near the top of the league in turnovers forced. I do know that their turnover total is tied for the 6th highest in franchise history this far into the season, 4 games into the year, going all the way back to the 1970s. So that'll be part of the interesting matchup coming up this afternoon.
1: Browns and the Jets, as noted, the Jets just last week, just again, if you're a Jets fan, it's not about now. You're just kind of waiting through this year to see what you can do with that giant haul of draft picks next year. This year, you're just trying to kind of get through it. And for the Browns, that's the first place Cleveland Browns to you. I know it sounds weird, but it is, in fact, a true thing. There's really no reason, absurd as this sounds to say it, Chris, there's no reason they shouldn't be expecting Cleveland to be 4-1 after today. Yeah.
0: Aaron Glenn is 4-17 now through 21 games. That mark is the second worst in franchise history. I bet you can guess number one. It's Richie Kotite. Speaking of the old days, we were just talking about Ditka earlier. The name Rich Kotite will take you pretty far back. Middle 90s, what, 94, 95, 96, and that area is when he would have been, right?
1: Yeah. Keyshawn was the first pick in 96, so yeah, it was that okay. Era right there.
0: Yep. Now, want to give you a number here that I found really interesting. I think this came from ESPN. Obviously, Browns on a three-game winning streak. Let's start there. The most recent Browns quarterback before Deshaun Watson to have three straight fourth-quarter comebacks. This you might be able to figure out, too. No, it's not Bernie Kosar. 1979, Brian Sipe. Brian Sipe.
1: Yeah. So. It's heady times, kind of unexpected heady times in Cleveland. The thing is, people know there are some young, talented players on that team. It's just no one was confident they had anybody who could actually run the offense this year. But at least for the moment, Deshaun Watson has turned the clock back a little bit. And if he can continue that, then that becomes a very different franchise to talk about. Colts and Steelers in the 1 o'clock window today as well. And again, you're talking about a Steelers team that... I would say is underwhelming, a Colts team that hasn't been very good. This is a pretty critical game for both teams if you're going to have anything with your season. This is the kind of game where you look at on the schedule and you say, we should beat those guys. And obviously you can't both win. Whoever comes out of this one with an L today, your chances for your season mathematically will still be fine. Oh, you could get on a hot streak. If you can't win today, you're probably not going anywhere.
0: You read my mind. That's exactly where I was going to go first. I think that this is not an elimination ball game here on week, what, five of the season, but it's pretty close for these two teams. So I'll lean into a couple of numbers here then instead. Jonathan Taylor needs one touchdown to move into third place on the Colts' all-time career list. That's a big number. Taylor needs one touchdown to move into third place all-time on the team's career list. He's currently tied with Reggie Wayne. Lenny Moore sits right in front of him. And, of course, Marvin Harrison is number one.
1: And then the last of the 1 o'clock window games, it's Giants and Commanders. Jaden Daniels is back, braced up extensively from that elbow injury. On top of it, no Stephon Diggs today for Washington. He's already officially out. And it is expected the weather worked its way up there, expected to be a muddy, wet, nasty game. I don't know if it'll be rain necessarily during the game, but the field itself expected to be sloppy conditions. That injury was incredibly ugly looking. I understand that bracing technology is really, really good, but I do still wonder, after you dislocate your elbow like that, even with a brace, like how much of a factor is trying to think about protecting that as you land and just whatever pain there might be. I mean, I'm sure they numbed it, but still, I do wonder for a guy who makes plays with his legs, especially on a muddy field, how much he's going to, at least in the back of his mind, be thinking about that elbow today.
0: Giants had a couple more interceptions last time out. That gave them 6 for the campaign. They're tied with Jacksonville and Seattle entering this week for the most interceptions in the league. The G-men in sole possession of first place in the NFC East for the first time since November of 2015. G-men in first place, sole possession, first time, November of 2015. Boy, oh boy.
1: All right, it is 12:40. Do want to mention that the Jaguars are now in a goal-to-go situation from the 4. It's a second and goal for them with about 7 minutes to go there in that game. So, again, they're down 4, goal-to-go. Not necessarily where you have to go for the touchdown, but given that you went for the touchdown from 4th and goal on the last play of this first half, you would think the mindset this time of the game is also we need a touchdown here. So we'll see what they do with that. Again, it's been a quiet second half for scoring, but the Jaguars trying to see if they can punch one in and get to the lead over in London. We'll keep you updated on that. We'll look at the 4 o'clock games and, of course, more on the Falcons. Plus, we have some Braves news on a Sunday morning. We'll get into that as well straight ahead. 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
1: 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Heath Klein, Chris Mooneyham here with you. Final segment for us at the Blue Moon Brewery and Grill, where, again, folks are keeping an eye on this Jaguars and Eagles game. Jaguars had a goal-to-go situation from the 6. Did not get it in. Went for 4th and goal from the 5. The throw had no chance whatsoever of finding a target. So the Eagles have the ball, trying to see if they can put together a drive to either score and maybe put this thing away or at least take a lot of time off the clock. We'll see how they do with that.
0: Yeah, and a few things very quickly here. Earlier, Jacksonville had a 4th and goal into the first half. Heath has told you about it a couple of times. Did not score. They went for it here again, 4th and goal inside the 10. This time, I think from about the 5 and didn't get it. But during the first plays of goal to go, on the first play, I've never seen Trevor Lawrence so demonstrative. They got hit with a delay of game. The snap came back to him from the center. literally now, Trevor Lawrence took the football and he spiked it into the ground. But when I tell you he spiked it into the ground, Heath, I mean he reached his arm all the way back behind him. He was so angry and whirled and threw the ball down into the ground, immediately popped up and walked over to his center and got into his face and started getting into him about the delay. Then on the play right after that, a throw into the back right corner of the end zone was caught by Thomas, got 1 foot down on a wild, awesome, acrobatic catch, but narrowly missed by about 2 inches of getting the second foot down before it went out of bounds. So it was close for Jacksonville on that possession. We spent a lot of time talking about some of the great athletes in the NFL and, of course, at the collegiate football ranks. But don't forget, before these guys were in the NFL and in the college ranks, so many of them came from the state of Georgia. This year in the NFL, 15%. 15%, what a big number that is, of all NFL football players hailed from the state of Georgia. That may not sound like a real number, but I promise you it is. It's week number 9 for Friday Night Football here on The Fan and the Dickey Broadcasting family of stations and the Georgia High School Football Scoreboard Show presented by First Horizon Bank. This Friday night's premier matchup is Collins Hill at Buford. You think Buford's got some future NFL and collegiate producing type players? Our weekly coverage kicks off each Friday at 7 p.m. with a pregame show, followed by the best live high school football action from across the region, plus scores and highlights from around the state. After the game, it's the Georgia High School Football Scoreboard Show. We're going across the entire state, getting you caught up on the matchups and scores from the Peach State. Thanks to our sponsors at First Horizon Bank, Georgia Power, Northside Hospital, Whataburger, and Fox 5 Atlanta.
1: So the Jaguars do get a 3-and-out stop. I will say, too, I thought they were going to get a safety for intentional grounding from the end zone. It, boy, was a mighty close call, but the refs let him get away with it. So if you get away with it, you do. But, boy, it was a close call that Hurts threw one away from inside the tackle box. It sure didn't look like there was a receiver within 12 yards of it, but they apparently thought he just really overthrew a guy at the 10, so good enough. So Jaguars with the ball back again, 5 minutes to go, ball right around midfield as they try to put together another drive and actually cap it off with a score this time. I mentioned we'll get to the 4 o'clock games and the night game on Monday in just a second, but there is a little bit of news from this morning. Alex Anthopoulos met with the Braves media this morning. Mark Bowman recounting that from MLB.com, telling the media Strider and Schwellenbach might return next year, but that neither of them can be counted on to be a regular rotation member over 162 games. I think most fans were there, certainly with Strider. The fact that they're now there with Schwellenbach, too, probably concerns them. Of course, you would also be justified if you're a fan saying, well, no one can be counted on for 162 games because there's not going to be 162 games because of labor, but that's a whole separate question. But at least an acknowledgement that management is not operating in a world where they're thinking these are cornerstone pieces of a starting rotation in March, April, or whenever the season actually does begin. Didier Fuentes will go to camp as a starter, and then they will determine the role he will play, or the role he will play, rather, based on what the team's needs turn out to be. But it, no secret, Chris, they long-term have likely valued him as a starter.
4: Right.
1: Whether next year is the year, we'll see, but he will at least go to camp with the opportunity to be a starter, apparently, which is noteworthy, and you would think, therefore, also impacts how they handle their bullpen. Also says that they will have discussions internally whether they should even bother to bring Profar to camp. What would the point be at this stage?
4: Like, yeah.
1: You can't put that guy back in the locker room, can you? I mean, I don't know if anybody would trade you a roll of used athletic tape for the guy or something, or if you just have to cut him and eat the last year. Or do you say, well, keep him on the roster because we'll get some of the salary taken off by virtue of the labor dispute and then cut him after that? Do you say, hey, maybe he'll test negative or test positive for a third year in a row and we never had to pay the guy but like half of 1 year of the contract? Whatever they do, I cannot imagine a scenario where they say, let's just put him in the team and see how it goes in year three. I'm sure he won't make the mistake. There's no way.
0: Yeah, shame on you, shame on me, shame on all of us the third time. I don't see it happening. I think to hear the news on Schwellenbach and Spencer, to have it more official and come from the mouth of Alex Anthopoulos is another step, even if we expected things to head that way. For Didi Fuentes to be looked at as a starter, I'm a little more hesitant on that. I'm not so sure about that. Obviously, that makes sense to send him down the Strider and Freed route, that they let him start in the bullpen and work his way into a starter. But there's so many questions about this this starting staff going into spring training. It's way too early to decide or know whether or not he'll be actually in the rotation.
1: And he also acknowledged they might try to sign Tyler Mahle and some other free agents before they hit the market. So that's another thing to keep an eye on if you're a Braves fan. So, again, there'll be a lot more on that. I'm sure guys will be talking about it tomorrow here on the station and on into the week. But given that that happened just this morning and just got reported on by Mark Bowman, we did want to allude to that for you. Also, we'll tell you that the Jaguars do complete a touchdown pass. Parker Washington with a really nice catch for 27 yards. So it's going to be point pending, 17-14 Jaguars, 3:20 to go over in England. And, again, a team in the Eagles that's struggling offensively now has to put together a drive to at least get a field goal in this one.
0: And Jacksonville looking as though they may have a real shot with 3:20 remaining to hold a 12th consecutive opponent under 20 points. Remarkable.
1: All right, back to the late games quickly. Broncos and Chargers, one of the late games. Sean Payton is grabbing back play calling from Davis Webb. There's been conflicting reports on whether or not he ever really wanted to give it up. He promoted the guy and said, oh, you know, he's a really good prospect and all that. They wanted to hold on to him because they were going to lose him to another team's OC job. I said point pending. Point is not pending. Point is missed wide left. So the Jaguars only with a two-point lead. So now a field goal would win it for the Eagles in that game. So Sean Payton takes the play calling back. Maybe this is the reason. Denver in the first half, so far 13 points in the first half. That's the lowest total in the league. But I have good news for them. The second lowest total in the first half points in the league is the team they play today, the Chargers. But that's 30 points. That's still more than double what the Broncos have put up. They have not been able to get out of the locker room and get points on the board. And also today, every Chargers offensive line starter but the right guard is a rookie.
0: Yeah.
1: I mean, look, Justin Herbert.
0: Not out, but a rookie.
1: Yeah, Justin Herbert is not playing well, but that has to be acknowledged as part of the issue. When you are starting 4 out of 5 rookie offensive linemen in week 5, that's insane.
0: Some bullet points on some of those games then. The 49ers have allowed no sacks in 4 straight games. First time that's happened since 1965. They're the 5th team since 63 to allow no sacks in the first 4 games of the year. Seahawks have struggled on penalties this year. The 3rd most penalties given to a team so far this year belong to the Seattle Seahawks. Denver has 2 wins, but they need a win in the AFC West to really kind of stay in the race after losing to Kansas City, because we know that divisional wins are so very important. Offensively, the Broncos 27th in both scoring and total yards per Heath's point just a few moments ago. Chargers had 16 penalties for 130 yards last week against Seattle. Expect that number to tick up here this week.
1: Yeah, Lions and Cardinals in the afternoon. Again, the Lions, one of only 2 teams in the league that have allowed their total to go over in all 4 games. Jared Goff, the only quarterback in history to have 1,200-plus passing yards and no turnovers in his first 4 games, and his team still does not have a winning record. That Lions defense has just been a bleeding sore, but the Cardinals give up a lot of points, too. Niners-Seahawks, Niners have won and covered the last 4 games in Seattle. They've had a lot of success there, make of that what you will. And then Bills and Rams in a big one tomorrow night. Quickly to bring it back around to the Falcons here for the final couple of minutes. The facts are, you're talking about a Ravens team that without Lamar Jackson since he became their starter, they're 6-11 in regular season games without Lamar as their quarterback. You've got a quarterback in Huntley that, as we talked about, has a very low yards per attempt for his career at 5.9, so you know they're likely to try and run the ball where they can, but they haven't been very effective at that. 3.3 yards per carry for Henry the last 2 weeks. This is a team that is about as predictable as a team with a creative offensive coordinator can be coming in. Can this defense continue to do what they've been doing and get pressure on Huntley? If they can, it's hard to imagine this offense won't at least get into the 20s the way they're playing right now, and that's probably enough.
0: Of course, everyone's talking about these numbers, so let me give them to you. Atlanta's defense is leading the National Football League with 79 quarterback pressures, 2nd with 35 quarterback hits. But of course, as we all know, only 7 sacks. One of the other big numbers, and it always is, turnovers are so key in the NFL because so many teams are so even now in the league. Falcons are 27th in the league with a -5 turnover ratio. Ravens are number 1 in turnover ratio differential in the league. So that'll be ultimately important here coming up tonight with a backup quarterback facing a hot hot offense.
1: So again, if they win, they'll be in first place. They'll be at 3-2, and it certainly seems like a very doable thing for them tonight against the Ravens, the magic force that is primetime Falcons, 8-1 in their last nine, probably goes to 9-1 tonight if they play anything close to what they've been doing. With that, it is time for us to wrap it up from here. Big thanks to Chris back in the studio for producing. Thanks to our on-site crew as well. Thanks to Blue Moon Brewery and Grill for having us out here this morning. And again, we'll see what happens, but the Eagles looking at a fourth and long, so pretty good chance the Jaguars are going to get the win in that game. Enjoy the rest of your NFL day. We will see you next week right here on 680 The Fan and 93.7 FM.

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2: It's dislocated left elbow, so is he going to have to check down a little more, get rid of the ball, protect himself?
3: He will be missing one of his top targets as Washington receiver Terry McLaurin will be playing. He is active despite dealing with a hamstring injury. Terry McLaurin active for the Commanders. In New Orleans, the Vikings will host the Saints, and Minnesota gets Justin Jefferson back. He is active. However, Jordan Addison and Odell Beckham Jr. are inactive. In Pittsburgh, the Steelers will host the Colts. Indianapolis receiver Keenan Allen is active and will play today. In Miami, the Dolphins will host the Bengals. Miami running back Jalen Wright is active and will suit up for Miami. Tonight in baseball, it's game one of the National League Championship Series between the Dodgers and Brewers. 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
7: I remember in college, Coach Day used to always say, you know, you have to be an iPhone, you have to upgrade every year. 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
8: We have the utmost confidence in Cam. The kid's going to be a damn good quarterback, man. 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
9: Yeah, you know, today is it's beautiful. 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You know, the birds are chirping. I can only focus on now. Like right now, it's a beautiful day. And when Sunday comes, you know, I'll still be glad and rejoice in the day that God gives us.
10: The arrows are definitely really pointing up. The Bills defense seems to be the cure for a lot of struggling players. Drake May, no exception.
11: The Packers are in a position where they can reasonably convince themselves this is as bad as it's going to get, and we've come out of it 500.
12: It's hard to argue with what the Bears have done up until this point. It's been incredibly impressive.
13: 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It's awesome. It's great. It's intense. You can feel it on game day. 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I mean, they're the defending North champions, so what a great opportunity, great challenge for us in our home stadium to play against the defending champs.
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14: 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I'm Kevin Clark, alongside Drew Butler. The 1 p.m. slate is getting going here shortly. Jags and Eagles wrapping up in London. We'll get you all the updates there as well. Let's get to the opening drive.
6: Time to break down the early window of another NFL Sunday. This is the opening drive.
15: Time for some football, baby!
14: Let's go to Miami.
6: Bengals at Dolphins.
14: Bengals 7-point favorites in this one. It is October 11th, Drew, and everybody in Miami is arguing over whether or not Jeremiah Smith would go first overall to the Dolphins. That's the kind of season Miami is having. Total is 44.5. What do you see in this one?
16: Yeah, quick start for the Bengals. A huge return on the opening kickoff. They are now inside the Dolphins' 5-yard line, so already knocking on the door. It's second and goal. Ja'Marr Chase and T. Higgins were banged up throughout the week, but it looks like they are good to go in this game. I think this is an interesting spot for Cincinnati. The Dolphins have been relatively spunky, keeping it close with some of the better teams throughout the NFL. I think this one comes down to it. Bengals end up finding a way to win, but Miami should be able to keep it close.
14: Yeah, I picked the Bengals to make the Super Bowl, and I got to see something. I just got to see something the next couple weeks, or else I'm going to hit the panic button. All right, let's go to Jersey.
6: Browns at Jets.
14: Browns story of the early season, or at least one of them. Jets are 2.5-point favorites at home. It is disgusting in the tri-state area today. Probably not going to be a lot of points on that offense. What do you see here, Drew?
16: It's not so good down here in the southeast either after the hurricane came through this weekend, but I was shocked that the New York Jets are favorites in this game. Of course, they're 1-3. The Browns are 3-1. The Browns also coming off of 10 days rest, having played last Thursday night. Can Deshaun Watson and Todd Monken continue this feel-good story in Cleveland? I don't know. The point spread is the one thing that really is making my radar run up on this game. So guess what, Kevin? I think the New York football Jets find a way to get it done today in MetLife.
14: I do, too. All right, let's go to Nashville.
6: Texans at Titans.
14: Texans 6.5-point favorites in this one. Cam Ward was, again, the focal point of the Nashville media this week. You know, he had an okay game last week against the Ravens, seemingly getting better, not making the same mistakes. The Texans, meanwhile, they got to get it going real soon, Drew.
16: They do, and the Tennessee Titans are driving. They have a first down inside the red zone on their opening drive, so a good start for the Titans. This game is in Nashville. Both of these teams are winless, and reports say that at 7.5-point favorite, Houston is the largest favorite that has ever been tracked for a winless team. So what does that say about the Tennessee Titans? D'Amico Ryans, Texans head coach, has taken over defensive play calling duties for Houston. I think the Texans find a way to win. I think it'll be close. Again, on the road, in division, those are just tough games. Throw the records out. These two teams know each other well, but I think Houston plays with a little bit more urgency today and finds a way to get their first dub.
14: Oh, let's go to Pittsburgh.
6: Colts at Steelers.
14: Steelers 3-point favorites in this one. Total is 41.5. Interesting game, to say the least. Obviously, a lot of talk about last week's game with the Steelers where Mike McCarthy and Aaron Rodgers are going at it on the sidelines. To me, I've been around football a long time. You've been around it even more. Sometimes these guys operate like old married couples. If you're a quarterback and a coach, I wouldn't read that much into it. What do you think about this one, Drew?
16: Yeah, those things happen, and they've been really magnified this past week with the passing of the great Mike Ditka. May he rest in peace. Go back and watch some of his sideline interactions with Jim McMahon. Go back and look at Tom Brady and Bill Belichick. They might not have been as animated, but those types of player-coach relationships make one another better. I think the Colts are at a pretty interesting spot here, Kevin. They played in London last week, and now they're on the road. And Pittsburgh has a long rest, 10-day rest, again, just like the Browns, having played last Thursday night. So I'm interested to see how Indianapolis performs out of the gates now being on the road after playing in London last week. I just don't know how that's going to work out. I do like Aaron Rodgers as a favorite at home in Pittsburgh.
14: All right. How about let's go to New England.
6: Raiders at Patriots.
14: Patriots 3.5-point favorites in this one. Raiders look to right the ship after a blip on the radar last week against the Chiefs. 2001 Patriots in the house. Drew, you can't lose in front of the most important team in the history of your organization.
16: You can, and they have the Patriot Pat the Patriot red throwback jerseys on, which I am a big fan of. This looks like a classic AFC matchup as the Raiders have their throwbacks on, too. But you're right, Kevin. I think the Pats will ride the momentum off of their huge win in Buffalo last week. The Raiders, one of the best stories in the NFL through the first quarter. Of course, they took the Chiefs down to the wire. But, again, traveling, going all the way up to Foxborough, early kick. I think the Pats find a little groove here. Drake May has got that positivity and optimism in his head after a huge performance last week, so I like New England in this spot.
14: Well, let's head to New Orleans.
6: Vikings at Saints.
14: All right, so the report from Nick Underhill this morning, not encouraging. There is an illness spreading through the New Orleans Saints locker room. We'll see how that manifests itself during the game, obviously, with who plays, who does not. It is not a good week to be sick when Brian Flores' defense is going to come at you, blitz the heck out of you, and hit the heck out of you, Drew Butler.
16: how do the Saints get up off the mat after that disastrous blowout to the Atlanta Falcons last week on Monday Night Football? And those things are real when you're talking about sicknesses in locker rooms, Kevin. I've been a part of them. I've gotten sick from them. It goes about as quick as you could possibly imagine, so hopefully it doesn't affect the New Orleans Saints too much. But Kyler Murray, Justin Jefferson, can they just make a couple of good enough explosive chunk plays to keep the ball out of Tyler Shuck's hands and then let the Vikings defense do what they do? I think the Vikings are in a good spot here today, and I'll trust that Brian Flores defense like you just said.
17: Well, let's go to Washington.
18: Giants at Commanders.
17: Washington, 3.5-point favorites in this one. Giants, obviously, first place in the NFC East, at least for a couple more seconds here. We'll keep an eye on that. Although I think the Giants would still be in there, technically. We'll see what happens. Obviously, not playing the best competition. Jaden Daniels, some stories about how long his elbow can hold up. What are you thinking here, Drew?
16: Yeah, how about this? The New York Giants are 0-3 against Washington when Jaden Daniels plays quarterback. And like you just said, notably, he is back today. The weather looks awful in this game. It's wet. It doesn't look too cold to say, but expect a heavy dose of Cam Scataboo. Will John Harbaugh and Matt Nagy allow Jameis Winston to be Jameis Winston? We talked about it a lot last week. It seemed like they were kind of bottling him up. But with a quarterback like Jameis, you got to take the reins off him. Let him go. Know that you're going to get some touchdown passes. Know that you're going to get some interceptions. I would expect Jameis to test this commander secondary today, but I like Washington at home in this spot.
17: All right, let's go to Green Bay.
18: Bears at Packers.
17: Bears 1.5-point favorites in this one. Obviously an emotional game. Pre-game moment of silence for Mike Ditka, one of the most important figures in the history of Chicago sports. Drew, I do want to talk to you since we both, obviously you knew Mike Ditka much, much better than I did. But just share some memories a little bit later in the show. But what do you think about this matchup here?
16: Yeah, Tyson Bagent at quarterback for the Chicago Bears as Caleb Williams is still out. And probably most notably for the Chicago Bears, running back Kyle Manungai is not playing. So DeAndre Swift going to get a bulk of the carries out of the backfield. I like the Packers jerseys, these rivalry series jerseys in Lambeau. So that's a good new look. I think Chicago might have their hands full today. Again, going back to the urgency part, Kevin, Green Bay needs a win in the worst way. Matt LaFleur needs a win in the worst way. I do like Ben Johnson's track record as the Bears head coach against the Packers,

0: The Jaguars are begging for one more second. It is 17-16 Eagles after a 48-yard field goal. There was a return here. The Jaguars are begging for one more second. We'll see if they get it and are able to run one more play. They crossed the 50, so it's at least possible. I think they're going to get it. I think they're going to get to they're going to get to have a 58-yard field goal for the win. This is unbelievable. All right. Well,
1: and they don't have their long snapper, so everybody needs to watch out for that. This is going to be fascinating.
0: Here we go.
1: Logan Cook has put on an absolute show today as the holder. Cam Little has done a great job kicking as well. This is a big one, and you don't want a 300-plus pound long snapper who is not a long snapper.
0: They're gonna ice. They're
1: in
0: gonna
1: this
0: ice
1: situation.
0: It. They're gonna ice it. All right, we're gonna go to break. We're gonna go to break. We'll be back. This is Game Day on ESPN Radio.
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0: fast, my friend. On the ensuing return, a 53-yard return, they were begging for 1 second. They got it. There was not a lot they could do if you're Philadelphia once you cross midfield. You couldn't have said, hey, we're going to let this guy go for one more second. It would have gone into the end zone. So Cam Little gets a 57-yard attempt. It is good. Drew Butler wants to talk about the hold and the snap. Break it down, Drew.
1: Unbelievable. So the Jaguars' starting long snapper, Ross Matiskick, got injured on the first punt of the game. So defensive tackle Devon Hamilton is the emergency snapper, and he took care of all long snapping duties throughout the entire game, punts and field goals. And everybody out there needs to understand that field goal snapping is much, much more difficult than punts. Punts, 15 yards back, you kind of throw it in the vicinity, punter catches it and gets it out of there. Field goals, you're 7 to 8 yards behind the snapper, and that happens, Kevin, in 1.2 seconds from snap to kick. You got to give a ton of credit to the holder, Logan Cook. He did an awesome, awesome job corralling in those short snaps. And Cam Little. I mean, the focus and the execution in those moments, when you have never really worked with that long snapper, you might get one or two a week, and that might be an exaggeration. So for Devon Hamilton, who looks to be well over 300 pounds, we'll have to check the roster to see what his exact dynamics are. For him to execute in that moment, Logan Cook to get the hold down, and Cam Little to kick the game-winning 57-yarder, nothing short of amazing. So my player of the game is long snapper Devon Hamilton, no question about it.
0: I love that. You know, it reminded me, when you were telling that story, it reminded me when I covered the Dolphins years ago when I was in college, Jason Taylor on the first depth chart was listed as the backup long snapper. So a couple days later, he's given his press conference. Someone says, hey, we noticed you're the backup long snapper. And he interrupts the question and said, I never want to have to be the starting long snapper ever. And I thought that was a really funny way to put it, because you do not want to be the backup long snapper called into action. You don't. And so the fact that that was a 57-yard field goal that was good, absolutely unbelievable. All right, so we're not going to do Sounders because we just got a lot of touchdowns to update you on. I want to start with the Bengals and the Dolphins. Joe Burrow found Mike Gesicki for a 4-yard touchdown. It is 7-0. Bengals over Dolphins in that one. Joe Burrow, 2 of 3, 10 yards. A lot riding on this week. If you're the Bengals, you cannot lose to the Dolphins. So, speak of the devil, the Dolphins just scored a touchdown. Ollie Gordon just got a 1-yard touchdown run, so it is 7-6, putting the extra points. So that is a brutal start for the Bengals. Raiders and Patriots also 7-7. Drake May hit DeMario Douglas for a 35-yard score to start the scoring, and then Kirk Cousins just hit Brock Bowers for a 13-yard touchdown pass. So it is 7-7, 8:19 to go in quarter one. Jets already up 7-0 on the Browns. Geno Smith hit Garrett Wilson for a 32-yard touchdown. So 7-0 there, 7:35 to go in the first quarter. Steelers already up 7-3 on the Colts. Colts got a field goal on their first drive. Aaron Rodgers hit Warren for an 80-yard touchdown pass on the ensuing drive, 5 seconds after the Colts field goal. So 7-3, Steelers over Colts in that one. The Commanders just got on the board. Kroski Merritt with a 33-yard touchdown in that one. Extra point, no good. 6-0 Commanders over Giants. And then Packers already up. Jordan Love hits Christian Watson for a 42-yard touchdown pass. 7-0 Packers over Bears. 5:32 to go in the first quarter in that one. Vikings already have a field goal up 3-0. Titans already have a field goal up 3-0 on the Texans. So a lot of scoring early. Some of these weeks, Drew, we're just waiting for the touchdowns to populate. This is going on right now, man. Hey, let's send it to the Cam Little highlight and tell you how this game was won for the Jacksonville Jaguars.
2: Cam Little from 57 yards to win the ball game. Snap is high. Little kicks it up. The 57-yard field goal is good! Good! Good! They won it on a 57-yard field goal by Cam Little. Can you believe that? Can you believe that? How good is that? The Jags win it! The Jags win it!
0: All right, courtesy of 1010XL in Jacksonville, Frank Frangle on the call. Frankie on the call. Awesome call there on a Jaguars game winner that has, I mean, listen, for both of these teams, and not to overstate it, Drew, but you played in the league. If you're the Eagles right now, and you thought the last 2 weeks you thought you were going to beat the Rams and beat the Jaguars, both quality wins, you're injured, you're just trying to, you know, you only have to win probably 10 games to win this division, the NFC, yep. It's so weak. This must be a horrible feeling in that locker room.
1: It is, and it just goes to show the margins for error in the National Football League are so razor thin. When I was with the Pittsburgh Steelers, head coach Mike Tomlin on Monday mornings, he used to put up a PowerPoint, Kevin, win or lose, with five plays, yep, in every game that determined the outcome. And sometimes it would be a touchback on a short field punt. Sometimes it would be a penalty when you had converted on a third down. You know, ones that happened in the second quarter or early in the third quarter, and the coaches can go look back and say, hey, this is one of the five plays that we determined that really swung the outcome of this football game. And for the Philadelphia Eagles, to your point about the NFC East, these wins are so hard to come by. A win is a win is a win in the National Football League. And when you let two slip away from you like the Philadelphia Eagles have in the last 2 weeks, that's tough for team morale. That's tough for your win-loss record in the division. And they're climbing uphill now as you're 5 weeks into the football season.
0: It's brutal. It's brutal. And then on the other side, this Jaguars team, 4-1. I mean, there is a world of difference between 4-1 and 3-2. And
1: no question.
0: And people were talking. And the other thing is, I think just emotionally, you go from a week where everybody's talking about, can the Jaguars win the Super Bowl? Everybody's saying, is Travis Hunter an all-pro cornerback? Are they getting going here? And then if you lost to an Eagles team that everybody was saying was banged up and couldn't play, that's just emotionally just a huge, huge issue. And so to escape like that, it is, I think it's one of the biggest swings of this NFL season. Just as far as...
1: It is.
0: I mean, 12 seconds to go, you get that field goal, you screw it up. I mean, my God, that's such a big swing.
1: It most certainly is, and I think, too, when you look at Trevor Lawrence, he seems to be in total command. He looks very confident in the pocket. I think he likes the weapons that he has on the perimeter, and Bashaul Tutin has done a really good job as the featured running back there. And him and Leon Cohen are just an awesome quarterback and head coach combo, so watch out for the Jags, yeah, especially as you look at the Houston Texans, who are winless, who a lot of people said would be the team that was really pushing the Jaguars for that AFC South championship or division championship. I think the Jags are for real. I really do.
0: All right, so I want to update you. So the Browns were driving here, and Deshaun Watson found Casey Concepcion, the rookie out of Texas A&M, and Minka Fitzpatrick lowered his shoulder and just nailed Concepcion, who dropped the ball. And Fitzpatrick's very upset because they threw a flag. I see both sides of it, but it's going to give the Browns a first and goal, I believe. First and 10, excuse me, at the 12-yard line. So huge play. Fitzpatrick pleading his case, doesn't matter. Concepcion is down and hurt. Concepcion, very, very talented rookie, along with Denzel Boston. So we will keep you updated on that. But it's going to be first and 10 from the Jets 12. Jets 7, Browns 0. 4:53 to go in quarter 1. We'll keep you posted on that and everything around the 1 p.m. slate of games. 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
10: I'm Ed Bank, and it has been a wild start to the early portion of today's NFL schedule. Lots of points early on, including in Washington, where the Commanders lead the Giants 6-0. Ja'Cory Crosby-Merrow with a 33-yard touchdown run. Patriots and Raiders tied at 7. Pop Douglas and Brock Bowers each with touchdown catches. The Packers lead the Bears 7-0. Green Bay is in the red zone. Christian Watson, a 42-yard touchdown catch. Bengals and Dolphins tied at 7. Mike Gesicki with a touchdown catch for Cincinnati. Ollie Gordon, the second and 1-yard touchdown run for Miami. The Jets lead the Browns 7-3 on a Garrett Wilson 32-yard touchdown catch. Steelers on top of the Colts 7-6. Jalen Warren with an 80-yard catch and run for a touchdown. The Vikings lead the Saints 3-0. However, T.J. Hockenson is in concussion protocol and out for the game for Minnesota. And the Titans lead the Texans 3-0 in a battle of two winless teams. Earlier in London, the Eagles appear to be on their way to victory over the Jaguars. Jake Elliott hit a 48-yard field goal with 8 seconds left, but after a kick return that ended with a tackle with 1 second left, Cam Little had a chance to be the hero.
11: Cam Little from 57 yards to win the ball game. Snap is high. Little picks it up. The 57-yard field goal is good!
10: 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It's a 57-yarder for Cam Little as the Jaguars come back to stun the Eagles 19-17. Baseball tonight, game one of the National League Championship Series on ESPN Radio between the Dodgers and Brewers. 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
3: Hey, it's Evan Cohen. 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

Mark alongside Drew Butler. We were trying to do play-by-play at the end of Jaguars-Eagles. All heck broke loose. I don't know how else to say it, okay? So with 12 seconds left, the Eagles get a field goal. The game looks over. Not so.

0: Butler. Couple scores to get you to. The Colts just got another field goal, 56 yards. 7-6 Steelers over Colts in that one. Texans get a field goal, so it's now 3-3 Titans, Texans. Titans getting the ball back with 2:22 to go in the first quarter in that one. The Patriots, the game we were talking about earlier, they're at the one-yard line. It looks like they just had some movement up front, so they'll move back there. But it is going to be first and goal at the five-yard line.
1: They went for it on a 4th-and-3 there, Kevin. It looked like there was potentially some pass interference on Hunter Henry, which was not called. Forced a 4th-and-3. Mike Vrabel, no question, left his offense out there. And then Drake May went back to Hunter Henry. He almost got into the end zone, a false start on that first play. So Pat's looking like they know that it's going to take touchdowns today. And that deserves a sounder
0: in Foxborough.
2: Raiders at Patriots.
1: First and goal at the 5.5-yard line after the penalty. Drake May hands it off to Ramondre Stevenson. That is a touchdown for the New England Patriots. Up now 13-7 with an extra point pending against the Las Vegas Raiders. And that might be the latest we've ever had a sounder on game day, 33 minutes into the program.
0: By the way, Drake May, all the consternation about him, 6 of 7, 85 yards, 156 passer rating. And that brings us to another team we were worried about, not the Patriots, the Green Bay Packers. Let's go to Green Bay.
2: Bears at Packers.
0: Marshawn Lloyd, 6-yard touchdown run, 13-0 Packers over Bears, pending extra point. A little bit of beast mode here. Marshawn Lloyd just put his shoulders down, ran over a bunch of guys, did the too small celebration. Boy, this would be a very, very big win for the Green Bay Packers.
1: Yeah, it would. Terrible start for the Chicago Bears. Tyson Bagent has an interception already. The Packers jump out to a quick 14-0 lead. Caleb Williams is the one who's known for his fourth quarter magic and brilliant comebacks, and he is not in the ballgame today. So will Tyson Bagent be able to scratch and claw the Bears back into this football game? Could Case Keenum potentially be thrust into this football game? Something to watch as we keep tabs on the action at Lambeau.
0: I might be totally off, Drew, but I felt like Case Keenum gave you so much a couple weeks ago. I don't know. I mean, it's a backup quarterback. No one's taking Caleb Williams' job. Case Keenum performance, I would have stuck with it and saw what was what.
1: I asked Mike Tannenbaum that last week because the Bears, at the start of the game, were off to a pretty slow start. And I said, are you surprised that Case Keenum didn't get the nod? And he was definitely surprised. And he exactly echoed what you just said. This is a backup quarterback. It's not Caleb Williams, you know, losing this job. You're trying to get the best opportunity to win. So I'll be interested to see if Ben Johnson makes that change today if things continue on this trajectory.
0: Yeah, I mean, I just think the whole thing is, again, it's a big emotional decision to bench your starter, but you're not doing that. Nobody on earth is taking Caleb Williams' job right now. This is about Tyson Bagent's job, and so I felt that, you know, Case Keenum's older, Bagent's job's, you know, his long-term job security is not threatened. I just would have rolled with Keenum for a little bit more.
1: Yeah.
0: By the way, Casey Concepcion, we talked about the big hit earlier from Minkah Fitzpatrick, he's been ruled out with a head injury, so obviously took a blow to the head, so that's why Minkah Fitzpatrick and his protests about that flag were never, ever going to work, because if you hit a receiver, especially a defenseless one, in the head, you're going to get flagged. They get a field goal out of it. Cleveland does. Still 7-3 Jets over Browns. Browns have the ball, after a 3-and-out for the New York football Jets. All right, Drew, while we have a minute, or a few minutes, let's talk about Mike Ditka here. So you've known him for a long, long time. I have one interaction with him that I can share quickly, but I just want to give the floor to you on what type of guy the world lost this week.
1: Yeah, so my dad, Kevin Butler, was a rookie on the 1985 Bears. He played for Coach Ditka in Chicago, I think for 7 or 8 years, however long Coach Ditka was. I think he was the Bears head coach until 1993, if I'm not mistaken. Kevin, you can correct me if I'm wrong there. Mm-hmm. But my dad and Coach Ditka were very close. Obviously, that 1985 Chicago Bears football team, I still believe, and yes, I'm biased, that it is the greatest team that's ever been put together in the National Football League. So being able to be around Coach Ditka Ditka with my dad and the rest of the members of that team. Some really, really special memories. I posted a picture, my dad and I, both Walter Camp All-Americans. You get invited back to the big gala in New Haven, Connecticut every year. And my dad and I went back, and Coach Ditka was back. He was receiving an award, so we were all there at Yale University. We took a picture in our tuxedos. It was great to see Coach Ditka. And hearing my dad tell stories of playing in Coach Ditka's golf tournament down in Biloxi, playing with Coach Ditka in Naples, and of course in Chicago, what he meant to my dad from a leadership perspective, from a coaching perspective, I tell you what, man, a tough coach. A very, very tough coach. And, you know, when I played for Bruce Arians in Arizona, my dad would tell me that some of BA's ways were very similar to that of Coach Mike Ditka, you know, his way or the highway. Everything was in black and white. There was no gray area. And when you have a lot of people in a locker room who can gravitate towards that type of leadership and they buy in, that's when special things can happen. And I think it's really cool just to see some of the stories from how Coach Ditka coached up his teams. I saw Danny Warfel, who of course is a Heisman Trophy winner at the University of Florida. I know Danny very well. He's here in the Atlanta area. Coach Ditka drafted Danny, and you know, his stories of even Coach Ditka at his time in New Orleans, phenomenal. The story you posted of Jim Nantz talking about all the years that they spent together in New York on the NFL Today. People like that are real as rain, man. And I love it when you hear that people are exactly the way that you think they are. So Coach Ditka, may he rest in peace. He leaves a great memory. And, man, he is synonymous with the game of football. There's no question about it.
0: So on the day he passed, I was doing a Scott Van Pelt show. And one of the things that Scott said, And a really, really good one big thing that you guys should go look up. But one of the things was that everybody at ESPN, and Drew, you know this, you played in the NFL. But, like, when they become your coworkers, you're supposed to just say, okay, I know this person's a legend, but we got to get over it, and we got to do a show. We got to get ready, right?
1: Yeah.
0: Ditka was the one guy, Scott said, that couldn't happen. He had too much aura for you not to say, oh, he's a legend all the time. And, like, one of the funny things is, it's like, you know, like, I laugh about this, and we talk about it on the air all the time. Like, in the summer, I do a lot of NFL Lives with EJ Manuel. Well, I was in the student section, and I was yelling at EJ Manuel, you know, for 3 years when he was at Florida State, and I was at Miami saying, you know, I hate you, EJ Manuel, now we have to do the notes for NFL Live, right? That's just part of the business. And what Scott said is, in his career, only Mike Ditka is the one that maintained his football aura throughout his media career. And I think that's a testament to the personality he had. That's a testament to just the standards that he set as a coach, where he never felt like, and obviously he was a great guy in those stories. You know, we're not trying to say he was a jerk or anything. Certainly not. Just the opposite. He was an amazing person. It was just that you could never see him as an equal, ever. He was a god.
1: Exactly,
0: he was a football god. And I think at ESPN, that is extremely rare, because a lot of these guys are just our coworkers. No, he was Ditka.
1: Yeah. You know, one of the people that I can kind of relate to from a personality perspective, Kevin, and it's somebody that I've had the pleasure and honor of being around over the last couple of years, and he is a larger than life human as well, and he is one of the most generous and nicest guys that I've ever had the pleasure of being around, and that's Sir Charles Barkley.
0: Yeah.
1: Right? These are A-list guys. People stop in the street, but a Coach Ditka, a Charles Barkley, they wait. They're very gracious with their time. They talk to people. They're very generous with people who interact with them as well. So I just think people like that, again, going back to when you hear stories about them and then people can corroborate that they are exactly how they sound or what they seem to be, that to me is the highest honor.
0: I'm with you. And the story I'll tell quickly, I told it obviously in the Jim Nantz episode, but I don't want, nobody has to go out and seek that. But I'm in Chicago. I'm probably 10 years old. We're in the hotel at a big old Hyatt downtown. Mike Ditka walks in the lobby. Ton of stuff going on at that time. Bunch of sports teams were in town. I think the women's U.S. basketball team was at our hotel. Something like that, right? So there's all these autograph hounds. They asked Ditka to stop and sign. And I'm there, too. I'm holding out an Orlando Cubs hat. And he blows past them because, as you know, Drew, nobody wants to stop for autograph hounds. They're just going to go and sell it on eBay or whatever the late 90s version of eBay was. A few minutes later, I get a tap on my shoulder. It's Mike Ditka. He says, come around the corner. Let's take a photo. And I think that speaks to the kind of guy he was. He was not going to take BS from a bunch of guys who were trying to sell autographs, but he saw a kid who just wanted an autograph for a picture, and he took care of him. And I think that I'm sure I'm not the only one with a story like that, where if you're a kid, if you're a fan, whatever it is, he was gonna be the man. And I thought that just speaks to who he is, and I loved it, and I was happy to share that story on Friday. So
1: awesome.
0: Yeah. So rest in peace, Coach Ditka. The football world will remember you forever, and stories like Drew's, like mine, like Scott's, and like Danny Werfel's will persist until they stop playing football. This is Game Day on ESPN Radio.
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0: ESPN Radio, the ESPN app, Sirius XM, Channel 80. I'm Kevin Clark alongside Drew Butler. A lot going on in the NFL right now. Let's go to a sounder in New Orleans.
1: Vikings at Saints.
0: Kendre Miller, 2-yard touchdown run. It is 6-3, pending extra point. Saints over the Vikings. Everybody's sick. Brian Flores coming to town. Saints are finding a way. Tyler Shuck, 6 of 8, 27 yards. Kendre Miller, 6 carries, 26 yards so far. Chris Olave, 2 receptions for 19 yards. So they're just finding a way to get it done right now. By the way, Kyler Murray, even though they're losing, 11 of 11, 101 yards. So any concerns about Kyler Murray hopefully being eased if you're a Vikings fan, but they need to put some more points on the board.
2: Sure. You know, this was the Saints capitalizing on an Aaron Jones fumble, which Chase Young recovered. Aaron Jones was visibly upset after the fact, but Vikings seemingly were moving the ball down the field, Kevin, and Kyler Murray is doing his thing, but you just cannot turn the ball over that early. And when you do get those turnovers, you got to give credit to the New Orleans Saints.
0: Yeah.
2: Turn that into points, which is exactly what they did. And good to see Kendre Miller get into the end zone because he obviously has had some turnover woes of his own.
0: Yeah, speaking of fumbles, so the Texans got a field goal. It is 6-3 with 12:07 to go in the second quarter. The reason that they got put into field goal range was a fumble by the Titans. So incredibly sloppy game going on between the Texans and the Titans. Early fumbles all over the place. Maybe it's the weather. Maybe it's just sloppy football. I don't know. There was some sloppy football in the college game, too, yesterday, Drew Butler.
2: So it's a sloppy weekend here.
0: But Titans capitalize on a fumble. So it is 6-3 Texans over Titans. 12:07 to go in the second quarter in that one. A couple other updates for you. The Bengals are at the Miami 11, 3rd and 1, 14:16 to go in the second quarter. In that one, 7-7. We'll see if the Bengals are able to get points there to go up on an 0-4 Dolphins team. Boy, you really, looks like there may have been an interception. Did Cam Ward throw an interception? I think he did. It looks interception-y from Cam Ward right now. Yep. It was a short pass intercepted by the Texans. Run back 19 yards to the Tennessee 41. So another Titans turnover. We'll see what happens there. But it is 6-3 Texans over Titans. Texans have the ball at the Titans 41. All right. So the Commanders had the ball. So the Giants got a field goal. The Commanders had the ball inside the Giants red zone. 11:43 to go in the second quarter. Commanders 6, Giants 3. There's been a couple of big plays here. Jaden Daniels for a 25-yard pass on this drive. So let's see if the Commanders can get a win here against the first place New York Giants. Drew Butler, how are you viewing the NFC East right now? It's a little NFC South-ish. It's a little bit like the division
2: is
0: in your backyard.
2: It really is. Everybody's alive. How about that? Yeah. I mean, the Philadelphia Eagles, you would have to give them the inside track at the beginning of the season, even through the first 4 weeks, really, Kevin. But finding ways to lose is not exactly the best way to win a division. And for the New York Giants, they're finding ways to win, even with all the injuries that they've had to put up with. So this is a massive game here, a division game. The Giants are obviously on the road, but Jaden Daniels is back. And look, when these things turn into slugfests and you kind of drag them into the mud, it can turn into anybody's game. So that's when the situational football really gets magnified. The turnovers can be completely detrimental. This one looks like it's going to be an absolute four-quarter game, but I'm most intrigued to see just how Jaden Daniels looks. It is wet. It looks slippery. Will he be willing to get outside the pocket? He hasn't really shown that so far here through the first quarter and 5 minutes. And as soon as I say that, he runs for a first down on 3rd and 11. So now the Commanders are inside the 10-yard line, again, leading the Giants 6-3.
0: I mean, you said it. Everybody's alive. If the Commanders win this game, they're 2-3 and essentially a game out of first. And you just think about the Eagles struggling. You think about the Cowboys. I mean, the Cowboys, I don't even know what to say right now. I mean, I said this on SportsCenter on Thursday, but if you lose your get-right game, you're the get-right game. Like, that's not anything anybody in Dallas wants to hear. But the problem for me right now, Drew, with the Dallas Cowboys, is that there seems to be a new defensive problem every single week. That's the issue. At first, it was the soft coverage and the miscommunications. Now it's they can't tackle in a run game, and Bucky Irving has got running wild on them. I'd be surprised at this point if they righted the ship and won 10 games.
2: I agree. And, you know, for me, you just expected the Cowboys to be a lot more explosive on the offensive side of the ball. You get so used to Dak Prescott sitting back there and dealing to CeeDee Lamb and George Pickens. And, you know, Javonte Williams at the running back position, he specifically has been very productive. But that defense, man, I mean, even Christian Parker, it seems like every single drive, the broadcast cameras just zoom in on him, good, bad, or indifferent. He's the one that's going to catch that brunt. I really like the Caleb Downs pick. Caleb Downs is such a dynamic defensive player. You got to put him in position to really be able to make an impact on the game, and it just seems like the Cowboys have not quite figured that out yet. But the good news for them is that they are in the NFC East, so it's not like the season is over, even though, of course, Cowboys fans will act like that through 5 weeks.
0: I mean, but it should be over if the Eagles played anything like they're capable of.
2: Right.
0: You know? So we'll see. By the way, a quick update. Obviously, don't want to speculate on anything. In New England, Will Campbell is down and calling for a trainer, holding his...
2: Looked like he was pointing towards his right ankle. So he was sitting up, not like writhing in pain. Again, we don't want to assume anything, but hopefully it's just something minor and he'll be able to get back into the action.
0: Yeah, hopefully he just got rolled up on and, you know, just needs a couple plays. That is the hope. Obviously, promising second-year players had some bumps in the road, especially regarding injury and coming back before maybe being hurt and all that stuff. And a lot of the Patriots said, obviously he got brutalized in the Super Bowl, and a lot of Patriots executives and coaches said it was post-injury. So hopefully he doesn't pick up another nagging injury that could limit him and limit his development. Meanwhile, the Commanders are still in the red zone. Can they just do something? You know, lead, follow, or get out of the way, Commanders. Second and 19... At the Giants 19, they keep backing it up here. I think they just got another motion penalty. So 9:43 to go in the second quarter. They're still up 6-3. They're going to be in the red zone forever. Meanwhile,
2: speaking of red zone, in Pittsburgh, the Indianapolis Colts have had three plays from the 1 yard line, and the Steelers have held their own. So it is now fourth and goal at the 1 yard line. They've tried Jonathan Taylor twice. They just tried a Daniel Jones quarterback keeper. All three have been stuffed. It is fourth and goal right now. They're lined up in the power eye. They hand it off to the tight end, who was lined up as the fullback. Is that Tyler Warren? I believe so. That is a touchdown for the Indianapolis Colts on fourth and goal.
0: Hey, let's get a sounder in Miami.
1: Bengals at Dolphins.
0: Joe Burrow, Samaje Perine for a 6-yard touchdown pass. Bengals 14, Dolphins 7. Burrow 9 of 12, 57 yards. Two touchdowns so far in this one. A quiet day from a receiving standpoint so far for the Bengals receivers. T. Higgins leads the way, two receptions, 22 yards. Jamar Chase, two receptions, 7 yards. Drew, Bengals showing you something, or should they be winning this game more comfortably?
2: No, they are showing me something because, again, we've talked about it. This is the game that you're supposed to win. So if you go out there and execute accordingly, it should tell you at least that the Bengals are still together as a team, that they're executing the way that they need to. I thought this game would be close towards the end. Surely there is enough time for the Dolphins to scratch and claw their way back into it. But you love to see Joe Burrow out there dealing and putting points up on the board early.
0: Absolutely. Again, the Dolphins, the vibes around the Dolphins have not been good the past couple of weeks. Malik Willis has been up and down, to say the least. A lot of debate. There was a clip on my show from the spring where the new GM, John Eric Sullivan, was talking about how much he loved scouting Jamar Chase. And all Dolphins fans are using that as a piece of evidence that they would draft Jeremiah Smith. And all I could think about, and I said it earlier, was if you're doing positional value at the top of the draft on October 11th, things are not going well for you as a franchise. So we'll see if they're able to do something there, and we'll keep you up to date on all of the 1 p.m. window of games. A lot of good games going on right now. This is Game Day on ESPN Radio.
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13: I'm Ed Benkin. Eight early NFL games are in the second quarter, including one at Lambeau Field where the Packers have jumped out to a 14-0 lead over the Bears with the help of a 42-yard touchdown catch by Christian Watson. However, Chicago now with a third and goal inside the five. The Patriots lead the Raiders 14-7. Pop Douglas with a touchdown catch. Brock Bowers has a touchdown catch for Vegas. It's the Bengals over the Dolphins 14-7. A couple of Joe Burrow touchdown passes. The Jets lead the Browns 7-6, but Cleveland receiver Casey Concepcion is out of this game with a head injury. Commanders over the Giants 9-3. The Steelers lead the Colts 14-13. Two touchdown passes by Aaron Rodgers. One from 80 yards out to Jalen Warren. The Saints have just taken a 7-3 lead over the Vikings, and Minnesota has lost TJ Hockenson for the game. He is out with a concussion. Battle of field goals. The Texans lead the Titans 6-3. Earlier in London, the Eagles appeared on their way to victory with a field goal with 8 seconds left, but after a long kick return, Cam Little kicks a 57-yarder for Jacksonville. Jaguars win at 19-17. Coming up later, Broncos and Chargers. Look, Sean Payton talked about trying to get Bo Nix going.
14: Listen, Bo's the byproduct of a lot of things, you know, that position. And so, you know, hopefully that'll be one of the things that can happen. But there are a lot of other things that I think can allow that to happen first.
13: The Chargers, meanwhile, are still winless on the season. Later tonight, it's game one of the National League Championship Series on ESPN Radio between the Dodgers and the Brewers. Our coverage gets underway from Milwaukee at 7:30 Eastern.
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18: 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Everything got to rise up.
19: We have the utmost confidence in Cam. The kid's going to be a damn good quarterback, man. Everyone just needs to take a deep breath and let him grow.
20: Yeah, you know, today is it's beautiful. The sun is shining. You know, the birds are chirping. I can only focus on now. Like right now, it's a beautiful day. And when Sunday comes, you know, I'll still be glad. Rejoice in the day that God gives us.
21: The arrows are definitely pointing up. The Bills defense seems to be the cure for a lot of struggling players. Drake May, no exception.
22: The Packers are in a position where they can reasonably convince themselves this is as bad as it's going to get, and we've come out of it 500.
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24: 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You can feel it on game day. 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I mean, they're the defending North champions, so what a great opportunity, great challenge for us in our home stadium to play against the defending champs.
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0: Game day, ESPN Radio, the ESPN app, SiriusXM Channel 80. I'm Kevin Clark alongside Drew Butler. I am watching a play in Green Bay that demands a sounder.
17: Bears at Packers.
0: All right, so it took a while to get there. Roma Dunze had a overthrow on third down from the one-yard line, but DeAndre Swift punches it on a fourth down. 7 points on the board, 14-7, Green Bay over the Chicago Bears. Bears climbing back into this one. Drew, you've been a part of some big rivalries, and I just, you know, in the, we talk about rivalries so much in college, and in the NFL it kind of gets lost because it's such a do-your-job mentality, you know, next man, whatever. It doesn't feel the same. What is different about a rivalry game when you're on the field?
2: Yeah, some rivalries ebb and flow. I think that's pretty obvious to say. But when you think about some of the all-time best in the NFL, I would put the Packers and the Bears at the very top up there alongside. I think the Chiefs and Raiders are one of the best as well, Kevin. Cowboys and Giants. Yep. It's always those divisional teams that have so much history with one another. You know, when I played for the Pittsburgh Steelers 2012 and 13, it was the Baltimore Ravens. You always knew it was going to be a primetime game, Sunday Night Football, America's Game of the Week at 4:25, sometimes Monday Night Football. And again, just the familiarity that these players have with one another, the history that the franchises have dating back to as long as they've been in the National Football League. I mean, as a rookie punter, going out there and watching Troy Polamalu and Ben Roethlisberger go up against Ed Reed and Ray Lewis. I mean, you knew that it was going to be a massive game. And then when I was with the Arizona Cardinals, we were a very, very good football team, and that was during the Seattle Seahawks dominance in the Legion of Boom. Sometimes you're out there pregame, and you're around some of the best athletes in the entire world. And again, as a punter, you're like, do I even belong on this field? Richard Sherman, Earl Thomas. I mean, I remember Brandon Browner was one of the most impressive guys that I've ever seen. And you look at your sideline and you're like, all right, we've got Carson Palmer, Larry Fitzgerald, we've got Tyrann Mathieu. Let's go. There's so much intensity in those games, and you definitely get ratcheted up for them throughout the week. You hear it from the fans. You hear it from the media in the buildup. But for me, especially growing up a Chicago Bears fan, Packers-Bears to me is the quintessential NFL rivalry. There's no doubt about it.
0: So, meanwhile, in Bengals-Dolphins, there's a challenge going on right now because Eric Aull fumbled the ball. He was just fighting for extra yards, it was a Joe Burrow pass, tried to switch hands with the ball. It pops out. There's a recovery by the Dolphins, and what they're trying to determine is whether or not the Dolphins recovered it before the ball carrier touched the sideline. And so we'll see what happens there. Bengals offense, according to reports, is coming back on the field to think Willie Gay's foot was out. We will see what ends up happening there, but it's 8:50 to go in the second quarter. The ball was at the Miami 28, and it was a first down. So this is a huge, huge, huge swing if there's a turnover right now, because the Bengals look like they're going to get points and be able to make this a two-possession game before half. So we'll keep an eye on that one. Meanwhile, the Browns have the ball near midfield. It is 2nd and 7. They're still down 1 point. They were able to get a field goal earlier. So Deshaun Watson, 8 of 14, 53 yards. Geno Smith, 6 of 10, 86 yards in that one. So not a ton of offense so far midway through the second quarter, but obviously the weather has something to do with that, as do the fact that neither of these teams are all that good, Drew Butler.
2: Yeah, you know what? The total also kind of indicated that there wasn't going to be much offense. 39.5. It was the second lowest of the 1 p.m. window. Both of these teams, Kevin, have scored under 20 points in two of their last three games.
0: The Patriots are going to get off the field. They're up 14-7 on the Raiders, and it's 4th and 15 for the Raiders at the New England 36-yard line. There was a sack of Kirk Cousins on third down there, so the Patriots will get off the field. We'll see what happens, whether or not it's a long field goal attempt or not. Meanwhile, the most offensive explosion right now with the quarterbacks, it's 14-13 Steelers over Colts. Daniel Jones has 131 yards already midway through the second quarter. Aaron Rodgers, 11 of 12, 116 yards in that one. A lot of that was in the 75-yard touchdown that started the game. But, man, Aaron Rodgers, we doubted him, but he can still sling it in some small windows here, Drew Butler.
2: Yeah, absolutely. And a little injury update. T.J. Watt suffered an injury to his face. I don't know, was that called illegal hands to the face? The offensive tackle looked like he literally punched him in the face through his face mask. T.J. Watt ripped his helmet off, so I would assume that he probably got poked in the eye there. But this is an offensive, explosive game, one that you probably didn't expect. But Aaron Rodgers dealing right now. We talked about it earlier in the show, him and Mike McCarthy trading some verbs and some words last week during their game against the Cleveland Browns, but it looks like they've made up for that as Aaron Rodgers is off to a great start, and the Steelers lead by one after holding the Colts to two early field goals, 14-13, just under 3 minutes left in the first half.
0: By the way, the fumble from Eric Aull was reversed for Cincinnati. Willie Gay's foot was in the white of the out-of-bounds, so it is no fumble, so it's going to be Bengals ball. It is now, after a four-yard run, 2nd and 6 at the Miami 24. So, again, Bengals 14, Dolphins 7, 8 minutes to go in the second quarter there. So we'll see if the Bengals are able to get points, but they do not turn the ball over. That would have been a brutal, brutal turnover in a game they're trying to put away against a very bad team. So a lot riding on that one. Meanwhile, the Jets just got the ball back after a Browns punt, so they'll get the ball. 6 minutes to go, second quarter in that one. 7-6 Jets over the Browns. And unfortunately, as the biggest Cam Ward super fan on earth, the Texans got a field goal after an interception, so it's 9-3 Texans. And then after, so Cam Ward extended the play, two Titans receivers were in the same spot and kind of were playing defense on each other. I can't even explain it. Texans get the ball back after a punt, and they are driving now into Titans territory. So got to get a stop soon if you're the Titans, but this might get out of hand soon. 9-3 Texans over Titans. And when I say out of hand, I mean two touchdowns right now is too much for the Titans to overcome. So that's the one thing you're exactly worried about if you're in Nashville right now.
2: Yeah, speaking of games that are 9-3, the Commanders lead the New York Giants 9-3. There's 3 minutes and 40 seconds remaining in the second quarter. Kevin, for all the interviews that you do, have you had any experience with Washington Commanders offensive coordinator David Blau?
0: Not really, no. I didn't get him this year. I got some other guys there. What do you think of him?
2: You know, it's interesting. He's obviously a very, very young coordinator. He's got experience as a quarterback in the National Football League. And if I remember correctly, he was a quarterback under Ben Johnson in Detroit. So, of course, he gained a lot of football knowledge. I do a podcast with Jake Fromm, the great Georgia quarterback who spent time with Ben Johnson in Detroit as well. And he would just tell me straight up, Kevin, I learned more about offensive football sitting in meetings with Ben Johnson than I had in the last 10 years. So clearly, wow. David Blau has got a lot of education from the time that he spent in the National Football League. But with a quarterback like Jaden Daniels, you would just hope that the Commanders can stay relatively healthy so that he can show what he's got as an offensive play caller.
0: Absolutely. We'll see how that one goes. And again, if the Commanders get a win here, they're 2-3 and right in the thick of things for the NFC East. So lots of intrigue right now. I think the second half of this game is going to determine, frankly, a lot of the rest of the season. So we'll see what happens here. A bunch of games that have big swing games, I would call them, in the 1 p.m. hour. And the good news is, Drew Butler, we're going to be here updating you on all of them. This is Game Day on ESPN Radio.
3: 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The top-seeded Milwaukee Brewers. The two-time World Series champion Los Angeles Dodgers. 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

0: 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All right, let's talk about it. First of all, Kyler Murray, I don't know if you saw this, Justin Jefferson just broke the record for latest hands in the history of receiving. The ball was just thrown to him, and it looked like he had no idea what was going on. At the last second, he adjusted to it. That is actual talent. It is actually awesome. I love to see it. The Texans, by the way, just got a field goal, so it was 12-3, Texans over Titans, 1:15 to go in the second quarter there. Titans have to make a move before the half because they are not capable of scoring lots of touchdowns in a short period of time. So keep an eye on that one. See if the Titans are able to get points there. Meanwhile, Drew, what the heck happened in Dolphins-Bengals?
1: This is crazy, and Malik Willis just threw an interception, but Joe Burrow, the Bengals, were down in the red zone, threw it. I believe, was it Chase Brown that fumbled the ball or Samaje Perine? The Dolphins forced a fumble. The Dolphins recovered. They were running the other way. Then the Bengals stripped the Dolphins defender. I believe the Dolphins did recover it around midfield or their own 40-yard line. And I believe on the very next play, Malik Willis threw an interception. So the ball is slippery in Miami. It is turnovers galore. Right when the Dolphins had an opportunity to eat up some clock before halftime and potentially tie this game up at 14, Malik Willis threw his second interception of the day. That's right. He's got two interceptions to just one completion. So now with 5 minutes and 15 seconds remaining in the second quarter, the Bengals lead the Dolphins 14-7. They'll look to add to that lead before halftime.
0: It was, in fact, Chase Brown. As someone who had him in fantasy, I do not revel in sharing that information. But yes, Chase Brown, who had the fumble, just to clarify that.

0: Malik Willis, we'll see. I mean, that's one of the things that, and I'd asked John Eric Sullivan about this in our sit down. How do you evaluate? One of the concerns I had, Drew Butler, was how do you evaluate a quarterback who hasn't actually played a lot at the NFL level, all things considered, when you just don't have a lot of talent around him and you're building out the Dolphins' offensive line, you're building out a defense, you're doing all this stuff. It's really hard. It's not like a rookie where you're going to get 4 years to figure out whether or not, you know, you're going to fifth year option, you got the mega contract. Like, you kind of got to decide on Malik Willis this year, because the thing is, Drew, the Dolphins are going to be picking top five and at worst top 10. And there's guys out there. There's going to be CJ Carr and Arch Manning and Darian Mensah and all these guys. And you got to make a decision very soon. And if there's not a lot of talent around them, that's a hard eval.
1: Yeah, I would think that that situation was very transparent on both sides. To your point, Kevin, it was pretty clear that the Miami Dolphins did not have high expectations heading in to the 2026 season, and they were kind of stuck between a rock and a hard place. They obviously did not re-sign Tua Tagovailoa. They needed a quarterback. They don't have a lot of talent on the perimeter as far as playmakers go for any quarterback that they brought in, but it was right place, right time for a guy like Malik Willis to get that contract, head down to Miami, go with Jeff Hafley, who had a lot of familiarity with him throughout their time in Green Bay. And you just have to try as best you can to make the most out of that opportunity in that situation. It's a long season. Yes, the Dolphins are winless, but they've shown some fight through these first 4 weeks. They're still fighting today against the Bengals at home down there in Miami Gardens. So it's so fascinating, the quarterback situation in the NFL. Mike Tannenbaum, I think, has put it out there that, 64 different starting quarterbacks started a game last year? I mean, it is crazy just how much injuries are affecting the most important position in the National Football League. So if you've shown that you've got the capabilities to be that starting quarterback, then by all means, when you get your chance, you got to go out there and take advantage of it.
0: We just had a doink in New England. Did you see the doink?
1: The
0: Raiders have missed the field goal. It is still 14-7 Patriots over Raiders. Raiders miss a 49-yard field goal, doinked, hit the left upright. So it's going to stay that way. Patriots get the ball at their own 39-yard line, just inside the two-minute warning, first and 10. So we're going to be able to see if they're going to get points, make it a two-possession game before the half. Meanwhile, the Commanders are threatening to get points as well. It is 9-3 Commanders over Giants. They have a third and four at the Giants' 21. So we've seen this a couple times. They've yet to really do much. Cam Ward scrambling. Oh, beautiful, beautiful play. First down, Titans. They might be able to get some points here.
1: Yeah, in that Commanders game, Kevin, Jameis Winston did what Jameis Winston does, and he was in the shotgun, couldn't handle the snap. It was a turnover in which the Commanders jumped on, so it's going to be a fourth down. It seems like they'll go out there and line up for a field goal. Points are at a premium at MetLife in Washington. The weather does not look really conducive for a lot of offensive explosiveness, so Jameis Winston turns that ball over, but the Giants' defense looks to be at least able to hold the Commanders to 3 points here as they get set to attempt a field goal.
0: Just make it a two-possession game. The Giants have not shown much of a propensity to score a lot of points. If you're the Commanders, just make it a two-possession game and go from there. All right, as we near the... So it's halftime in Packers and Bears. Packers up 14-7 in that one. The other game of the half, Saints 7, Vikings 6. 19 seconds left. Steelers have the ball on the Indy 30. It is 14-13 Steelers over Colts in that one. So it's 10 seconds left now. 6 seconds, they'll probably just try to get a field goal. It looks like Rodgers is leaving the field, so probably time to get a field goal there. About a 47-yard kick there to try to make it a four-point game just before half. Bengals had the ball at the Miami 13. What a game this is. Two-minute warning there, 2nd and 5 at the Miami 13. Extremely strange game. Joe Burrow just had a couple chunk plays there. He hit Eric Al for a 13-yard reception. Samaje Perine, 11-yard run, another 5-yard run for Perine. So down inside the Miami red zone, Bengals trying to finally make it a two-possession game after trying over and over and over again and screwing it up there. watching the Steelers here, Roman Wilson had a drop. That's what we're looking at here. So Roman Wilson had a drop over the middle of the field. And what it looks like they're looking at, are they reviewing this right now?
1: Yes, I believe they called it a completion.
0: A completion and
1: they're
0: a fumble?
1: They're reviewing the completion. I'm not sure if they ruled that a fumble, but as they were just going to break on that lower third, Kevin, it said that the was review under was a Pittsburgh completion. It but did not look like a completion to me.
0: It did not look like a completion, but also it would have ended up being a fumble. But that's a different thing. So Roman Wilson basically pinned it against his leg, and then but didn't really make a football move, and then it got sort of jolted out as soon as the Colts had a chance to. And so strange play there. 6 seconds left. If it doesn't hold up, it's going to be 4th and 2, and it looks like it will be 4th and 2. So 4th and 2, 6 seconds left from the Indy 30. So it'll be field goal time for the Steelers in that one. Aaron Rodgers, 16 of 21, 166 yards, 2 touchdowns in this one. Obviously, they needed a nice offensive week. They needed just some harmony after the last couple of weeks. It's been kind of a brutal stretch there in Pittsburgh. You've seen Aaron Rodgers be very, very miffed with some of the play calls. So to have a nice first half like that, especially if you get 17 points, can certainly change the vibe around the facility. Meanwhile, so looking at the Vikings here, Kyler Murray, 15 of 18, 143 yards in the first half. Justin Jefferson, 56 first half yards, on track for near 100 yards. It's just game management, man. It's just game management. It's punching the ball in. They had to, it was a 54-yard field goal that made it 7-6, Saints over Vikings. The fumble, obviously. But it just feels like offensively right now, Drew, I mean, it's almost like, and obviously they have backup quarterback for a couple of weeks, but it's almost like they just cannot figure out how to get on the same page in Minnesota and have that breakout half.
1: No, they can't. I saw the statistic today. They're the first team to start 4-0 without scoring a touchdown in two of those games since like the early 1920s Chicago Cardinals. So clearly their recipe for success is led by Brian Flores' defense. But Kyler Murray, with what he has with Aaron Jones and Justin Jefferson, and you know, you would have to think that they would be able to at least muster up some offense, especially with Kevin O'Connell as the play caller.
0: I'm with you. I thought he had one of the best playbooks in football. We'll see if that clicks at some point, maybe with a new quarterback. Meanwhile, one thing to update you on before we go to break. The Browns are trying to get points here before the half. There's 43 seconds left. Isaiah Bond had a 24-yard reception from Watson, and then Jerry Jeudy. So they are out near midfield at the Cleveland 44. We'll keep you updated on that. And every game in the 1 p.m. window of games is game day on ESPN Radio.
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9: I'm Ed Benkin. Seven of the eight games in the NFL's early window have gone to the half. One is late in the first half. Final minute, Miami, with the Bengals leading the Dolphins 21-7. Joe Burrow's just thrown his third touchdown pass of the afternoon on a sweltering day in Miami. The Patriots lead the Raiders 21-7. Hunter Henry, the touchdown catch a few moments ago to stretch New England's lead. The Packers lead the Bears 14-7. One touchdown pass by Jordan Love. That to Christian Watson for 42 yards out. DeAndre Swift has a one-yard touchdown run. The Jets lead the Browns 7-6. Garrett Wilson, a 32-yard touchdown catch. The Commanders over the Giants 12-3. Steelers lead the Colts 17-13. Jalen Warren, an 80-yard touchdown catch and run. The Saints lead the Vikings 7-6. Kendre Miller is the only touchdown of that game, but T.J. Hockens over the Vikings out for the game with a concussion. And in a field goal battle, the Texans lead the Titans 12-3. Earlier, after taking the lead with a field goal late, the Eagles watched a long kick return set up a 57-yard game winner for Cam Little. The Jaguars beat the Eagles 19-17, and Eagles coach Dick Sirianni tried to make sense of it afterwards.
10: There's always football. We want football to be as black and white as we possibly can, but there's gray in it, right? There is gray in it. Like I said, guys, like, there's really nothing else to say. I didn't make the decision, the right decision in that situation.
9: The Jaguars are now 4-1. Baseball tonight on ESPN Radio. Game one of the NLCS, Dodgers and Brewers. Coverage gets underway at 7:30 Eastern. College football, Georgia moves up to the top spot in the AP poll.
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11: 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I'm Kevin Clark alongside Drew Butler. Q Myers is here, host of ESPN Radio's Game Night and the Locked On Raiders podcast. He's here to talk about the game at the half. Patriots 21, Raiders 7. Kirk Cousins 10 of 15, 123 yards. Drake May 11 of 15, 160 yards in that one. Q, let's start here. The Raiders have had so much momentum this season, obviously against the Chiefs. They get off track a little bit. They go to New England. It's a tough, tough spot. You're at New England going west to east, but also the Patriots are on their 2001 team. You
0: can't lose in front of the most important team in your franchise history. How are the Raiders acquitting themselves through two quarters?
8: Well, they don't look too good, and appreciate you having me on. They look like that they're sleepwalking. They look like that they went west to east and that they haven't had their bodies adjusted. It seems like they're a step behind, a step slow. They haven't been getting pressure on Drake May. That's why he's been so efficient, 11 for 15. Fantastic day so far for May. It seems like he's got all the time in the world to pick the Raiders' defense apart, and that's what the Raiders have really excelled at all season, is being able to get pressure to the quarterback consistently without blitzing, and they're having to send the blitz to get home to Drake May. So between the fact that they really can't get any pressure on Drake, and then on top of that, they're not, I mean, they created a takeaway, but they weren't able to capitalize on it. That's really the recipe for the Raiders' success, and it's not there so far through two quarters.
1: Q, obviously the Raiders' success on the offensive side of the ball has been the great play of Kirk Cousins through the first 4 weeks of the season. But when you have a running back like Ashton Jeanty, you would expect them to try to feed him the ball as much as possible, get the run game going to not only take the pressure off of Kirk Cousins, but to open up that play action. Ashton Jeanty only 6 carries for 16 yards in the first half. What is stopping the Raiders from really making an impact in the run game?
8: Yeah, their run game hasn't really got off at all this season, except for week one against Miami. And so they've been trying to stick with it and stay consistent and still feed Ashton Jeanty the ball. Coming into the game, he had the ankle injury and the foot issue. They tried him out before the game. He was good to go. But you can see the lack of success, like you mentioned. I'm really shocked and surprised that the rookie, Mike Washington Jr., hasn't got more than one carry so far. And Dylan Lobby's actually been out there more than the rookie has. Mike's a much more explosive-type running back than Dylan is. So I'm really surprised. I'm wondering if that has something to do with maybe the week of practice wasn't as good as Coach Kubiak wanted it to be, and so that's why Lobby's getting the load, or the more attempts out there on the field. I don't know. It's really surprising to me, but Jeanty, you could tell he's not 100% at all.
0: Q, people around the team every day have to be more responsible than I do. I get to recklessly speculate and overreact. Having said that, you know what I'm about to ask. So the Raiders have a nice start to the season, obviously lose to the Chiefs. You're staring down another loss to the Patriots. Everybody on earth says we won't see Fernando Mendoza until, I mean, some people have said 2027. I don't believe that.
8: Right.
0: If the momentum stalls, at what point do we see the number one overall pick, in your estimation?
8: I think it's when it's on Kirk Cousins, when you could tell that it's because of Kirk Cousins, right? If they start struggling because Kirk Cousins is not playing very good ball, that's when I think. I mean, the only other way I could see it is if somehow, some way, the Raiders just need some huge spark. All of a sudden, the team just looks like they're flat. And normally, this team doesn't look like they look today. They look really flat. They look really tired. They look like it's, West Coast to East Coast game. I'm not understanding why they look this way. I actually asked Clint Kubiak about that earlier this week, saying, is that going to be a difference? He said, look, we practice early in the morning. We go through training camp early in the morning. No, it shouldn't make any difference. Well, it looks like it's made a difference. So I don't think that you see Fernando Mendoza anytime soon unless you start seeing Kirk Cousins really struggle.
1: Q, as somebody that's so close to the, I'm going to ask one more question here, Kevin. As somebody that's so close to the franchise, you just talked about it, the west to east travel. It's been such a great start for the Raiders through the first four games. Was there some feeling throughout the fan base that, man, this is just a tough spot going up against New England in week five?
8: Yeah, it was really October and November. If you look at the schedule, starting last week with Kansas City, and then all of a sudden you've got New England this week on the road, then you're back at home with Buffalo. So it's like, we knew that a lot was going to be known about this Raiders team between October and November, which is when the good teams start to separate themselves and show who they're going to be. But is this team going to be really a for real team? And are they going to be able to build off that 3-1 start to the season? We'll learn a lot about this team. But traveling to New England, knowing that it looked like the Patriots got on track last week against Buffalo, it was going to be a huge test. You know, they've stepped up in weight class, and so far they haven't come out the corner. They haven't, answered the bell. I don't know if they'll be able to do that in the second half or not. It's going to be interesting, but with New England getting the ball to start the second half, that's going to be a tough task for this defense.
0: Q Myers, ESPN Radio's Game Night, and the Locked On Raiders podcast. Thank you, buddy.
8: Yeah, all the time. Appreciate y'all.
0: Anytime. All right. That was awesome. Q's the best. He's just the best. I've been on ESPN Radio with him. He's a total pro. I love it. Speaking of total pro, I want to see if this stands. Did you just see Justin Jefferson's catch?
1: Oh, my goodness. I just saw it, Kevin. Holy cow. Was that called a touchdown? Yes, it was.
0: It was called a touchdown.
1: What a Justin throw. Jefferson, was that in triple coverage?
0: Yeah, Justin Jefferson in the back of the end zone behind three Saints players just made the play of the year. Kyler Murray, they were in the red zone, and by and large, because of Murray's legs. We're going to get to John Kime in 1 second after we discuss. Holy cow. He's in. He's
1: triple
0: in, Drew Butler.
1: Coverage.
0: So
1: holy
0: he runs a
1: moly.
0: Nasty route. And then, of course, because he's in the Superdome
1: turf.
0: Oh,
1: is he
0: turf.
1: In, though?
0: No,
1: is
0: he is.
1: He is. Though?
0: They're kicking.
1: Okay.
0: They're kicking.
1: Okay.
0: And he's got, you can tell he has rug burn on his leg because he's playing in the Superdome. You know that from the South. All right. Let's get to John Kime here. But, it's 13-7 Vikings over Saints. John Kime. First of all, I think the Commanders would be a lot better if they had Justin Jefferson. That is my estimation of watching that play. But that's not what they have right now. It is 12-3 Commanders over the Giants at the half. Jaden Daniels, 6 of 11, 85 yards. Is this the weather that it's so sloppy? Is this the Commanders? Is this the Giants pass rush? What are we looking at, John Kime?
12: I think it's all of the above because the weather isn't great. Jaden's first game back, I think the pass rush has definitely made a difference for the Giants. They're taking advantage. Left tackle Brandon Coleman has not had a great start. Struggling against Abdul Carter, as many have. It's all of the above. I'd like to say it's like an old-fashioned NFC East slugfest. I'm not sure that's what it is. But Washington's run defense has been really good, and I think that's also been a difference in the game.
1: Are you seeing a little bit of hesitancy in Jaden Daniels to not want to escape the pocket? Obviously, it's his first game back after the dislocated elbow, but he's made a couple of good plays. Are you seeing that the play calling is maybe keeping him inside the pocket a little bit more today?
12: No, he's actually been. I mean, some of that, he's been inside the pocket, but he can win inside the pocket, right? But they have rolled him out a couple times. He has run the ball, and he did on a third down and 11. In the red zone, he picks up the first down by running and just basically getting crunched at the end. So he's been smarter this year, even before the dislocated elbow, about when to run and when to go for it. But he's not shy about going for it when he feels he needs to. And I'd say the same is true today. They've called a couple plays where it's like he has an option of like it's a bootleg, so you can either run and you're going to throw it, and he's run it a couple times. So, you know, I don't think he hasn't looked tentative at all.
0: Hey, John, I'm curious, looking around the division, and Drew Butler lives in Atlanta, and I was joking that the NFC East has kind of morphed into the NFC South. Nobody's going to run away and hide in this division. The Cowboys have been so flat. The Eagles obviously drop another one today. The Giants don't have a quarterback. Do you feel a sense of energy maybe from this Commanders team when they consider like, hey, we got as good a chance as anybody when maybe 2 weeks ago that was not in the question?
12: Like what I felt all week was what their thought was, hey, we could have been 2-2 or even 3-1 if you handle certain things different in other games. And or like, you know, Mariota getting hurt last week certainly impacted that game tremendously. And so like so their feeling has been, stay with it, it's going to happen. And then I think when you can look around, like the fact that, as you say, looking around the division, nobody's running away from it, has to like, hey, just handle your business and you can get right back in it right away. So, you know, they do have a tough game coming up after this one. If they close this out at San Francisco, then you do have the Eagles here. So you have a chance to at least, even if you lose a Niners game, you can still, you know, make some noise in the division. And that's, they definitely feel like get some guys back, make a couple plays here and there, and you're right back in it.
0: Thank you, John.
12: Thank you.
0: All right, John Kime, Commanders reporter for NFL Nation at ESPN. We're not going to do a sounder because we're up against the break. Did you just see what happened in Green Bay, Drew Butler?
1: Unbelievable. I mean, were chucking the ball down the field.
0: So they get a touchdown nullified by OPI. Makes it 3rd and 22. Jordan Love, deep middle pass to Christian Watson, 53 yards in the bucket. Awesome catch. Awesome throw. The extra point is no good, obviously. That's just what happens after a miracle play. But it is 20-7 Packers over Bears in that one. This is why. Those are the types of throws that why we consider Jordan Love preseason to be an MVP candidate every year.
1: That's right. That's exactly right. And they must have seen something in the back end of the Chicago Bears defense, yes, because coming out of halftime, they were throwing it all over the yard. And what a great throw and catch from Jordan Love to Christian Watson for that touchdown.
0: Yes. All right. We're going to update you on this, that game, and every game around the 1 p.m. slate. This is game day on ESPN Radio.
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0: sometimes just want to let this NFL Films music go. 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Kevin Clark here with Drew Butler going around the NFL. Texans are driving right now inside Titans territory. They're up 12-3. Texans have the ball at the Tennessee 22-yard line, so on the edge of the red zone there. The game's at the half right now. Bengals 21, Dolphins 7, Commanders 12, Giants 3. The game we just talked to John Keim about, that's at the half. And then the game's in the third quarter. Steelers 17, Colts 13. However, the Colts have the ball at the Pittsburgh 3. 11:23 to go in the third quarter there. Patriots are now up. Should we just do a sounder?
1: Raiders and Patriots.
0: Drake May to Kyle Williams, 34-yard touchdown, 28-7. Patriots over the Raiders. Drew, we talked about how lethargic this team looked with the Raiders. More of the same at the beginning of the second half here.
2: Yeah, you might not see a more relieved player in the National Football League than Drake May. After that touchdown pass, putting his hands up to the sky, looking to say, thank you, thank you, thank you. He seems to be back. And obviously, after the very, very poor start that he had coming off of being the runner-up for the NFL MVP, you would have had to imagine that he didn't just completely lose all the talent that he had. So Patriots got to be feeling pretty good. They are putting it on the Las Vegas Raiders right now, leading the Raiders 28-7 in Foxborough as they honored the 2001 Super Bowl team at halftime.
0: Wow. All right. So, obviously, I mean, what would we say? Week one is a liar. Like, man, that Patriots team looks dead to rights for the first 2 weeks of the season. Now they're looking at 3-2. An offense is scoring points on good, decent teams, at least like the Raiders. So, a lot there in New England right now. Meanwhile, the Vikings have the ball back at the Saints 28-yard line. Tyler Shuck threw an interception to Byron Murphy. It was returned 14 yards. There was an offensive holding penalty on the call that was declined. So that got the Vikings into Saints territory. And now if they get a field goal here, they can make it a two-possession game. So amazing turnaround here. Exactly what you needed from the Vikings. And by the way, we talked about it. If the offense isn't clicking, which it isn't outside of a couple of Justin Jefferson miracle plays, guess what you have to bail you out? Brian Flores and that aggressive defense that creates turnovers. If you're a quarterback, especially a young quarterback like Tyler Shuck, young in NFL years, he's like 27 years old. He's one of those guys. But he's still in his second year. You are not ready for that kind of pressure scheme.
2: No, you're exactly right. And speaking of aggressive defenses, the Pittsburgh Steelers continuing to stand up in goal line situations against the Indianapolis Colts, just stuffing one of the best running backs in the National Football League in Jonathan Taylor. Another great goal line stand for the Steelers. The Colts only come away with a chip shot field goal. So now the Colts lead the Steelers 16-14 in the third quarter.
0: Wow. All right, so both these teams 2-2. Don't want to overstate it, but big, big, big swings between 3-2 and 2-3, especially in the AFC, especially when these teams are probably competing over the same sort of wild card spots.
2: Yeah, so you're exactly
0: right. There's something there, especially with the Jaguars now at 4-1. If you're the Colts, you're saying, I don't know, this Jaguars team might run away and hide in the division. We might want to start looking at this wild card. You got to beat a team like the Steelers in that
2: spot. Steelers are up 17-16. I had the score wrong there. So the Colts get that field goal. They only trail by one now. 10:23 remaining in the third quarter. Steelers 17-16 over the Colts.
0: All right. So meanwhile, Commanders and Giants just restarted. Giants have the ball at the Washington 45. Jameis Winston had, there was a what am I looking at here? So Just a couple chunk plays. Just Cam Scadabo run. A couple of those. So Giants have the ball inside Commanders territory. We'll see if they're able to get back into this one. It's the Jameis Winston experience. A ton of deep passes, turnovers, all that stuff, especially in the rain. Listen, Jameis Winston will make it interesting when it's not raining. When it is raining, you know it's going to be a weird day.
2: Well said, Kevin. Yeah, turnovers seem to be the name of the game when it comes to Jameis Winston. Again, weather is definitely a factor, but he just got the ball out to Malik Nabers on a swing pass, and then on the ensuing play, it looks like there was a penalty. J.J. McCarthy fully suited up, helmet buckled on.
0: There we go.
2: He's on the sidelines. Looks like he's wanting to get into this ball game. Not sure if Matt Nagy's going to make the switch, but Giants in desperate need of some offense right now. They only have 3 points on the board. Commanders lead the New York Giants 12-3 with 12 and a half minutes remaining in the third quarter.
0: Kairo Santos, by the way, for the Bears, just missed a field goal. So it stays Packers 20, Bears 10. They're not able to get any closer in Chicago. So Green Bay, raucous crowd there at Lambeau. They've got the ball. Jordan Love's feeling it. He's able to test the Bears secondary right now. Boy, this is they're in the danger zone right now if you're the Bears. If you're the Bears, at some point you just say, wait till Caleb Williams gets back.
2: Yeah, yeah, you're exactly right. Tough spot going up to Lambeau when the Packers are in such dire need of a win as well. After that missed field goal, I mean, I haven't seen the broadcast cut over to Case Keenum on the sidelines, but it looks like Ben Johnson is sticking with Tyson Bagent at the quarterback position. Speaking of quarterbacks, we need a sounder in Nashville,
0: yes,
2: Tennessee.
1: Texans at Titans.
2: The Texans can score touchdowns. Yes, indeed. C.J. Stroud on the quarterback keeper, a 2-yard rushing touchdown to cap off a 17-play, 74-yard drive that ate up 8 minutes and 23 seconds on the game clock. Nico Collins doing his job, getting a great block, taking care of about 2 defenders for the Tennessee Titans, and C.J. Stroud crosses the goal line for a touchdown, Kevin. Texans lead the Titans 19-3.
0: Kyler Murray is dealing. Like, he's using his legs, he's extending plays. The ball is at the New Orleans 24, first and 10. Vikings are still up only 13-7. But I kind of feel like we're seeing the emergence here. Kyler, 19 of 23, 177 yards, 113 rating, 82% completion percentage. I kind of feel like, Drew, not to overstate it, but it just feels like he's really starting to get comfortable. He's stepping up in the pocket. He's running. He just scrambled for another first down, down to about the 13-yard line. This is good stuff out of Kyler Murray.
2: He looks like he's found exactly what has carried him to being a successful quarterback in the National Football League, and it's really riding, you know, his athleticism. Getting outside the pocket, he sees the field so well when he's on the run, and he throws it relatively accurately. That throw to Justin Jefferson, everybody will see it when you're at home tonight. Just an incredible throw, triple coverage, dropped it right in the bucket for that Justin Jefferson touchdown. But he's using his arm, he's using his legs, and maybe, just maybe, the Vikings offense is starting to click here in week 5.
0: And what's interesting is a lot of people said there's some skepticism about the scheme fit. If you have Kyler Murray, it's really a scheme expansion if you're Kevin O'Connell. Because, okay, is he going to just make the blind throws in the middle of the field? Probably not. He's probably not going to be Kirk Cousins. He's probably not going to be Ryan Tannehill. But he can extend way better than those guys, even though Tannehill's a decent athlete. But way better than those guys. And he's really quick. And he can do a lot of things that a lot of quarterbacks can't do. So if you're Kevin O'Connell, instead of saying, hey, we're going to run the same sort of blind throws on crossers over the middle, instead of that, you say, hey, we know what plays can work and put stress on defense. Is a Kevin O'Connell playbook tailored for Kyler Murray can be very, very dangerous. And I'm excited to see how that evolves over the next couple of weeks. And really, frankly,
2: yeah,
0: it
2: takes time. Absolutely. It takes time for a coach to understand how his quarterback is going to perform in game situations. Yeah. And yes, through the first 4 weeks, a lot to be desired from that Vikings offense. But if Kevin O'Connell starts to click with Kyler Murray and they found a way to start the season 5-0, Kevin, watch out with that defense.
0: Exactly right. What does the great Mike Tomlin say? We are not going to apologize for winning. That's what you say, okay? You go 5-0 after tonight. Yeah, and then you say, we'll figure out the offense later. This is Game Day on ESPN Radio.
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3: I'm Ed Benkin. Eight NFL games are now in the third quarter. At Lambeau Field, it is the Packers leading the Bears 20-7. Christian Watson has touchdown catches from 53 and 42 yards out. In Foxborough, Drake May has thrown three touchdown passes. New England leads Vegas 28-7. The Steelers lead the Colts 17-16. Two touchdown passes for Aaron Rodgers. Just a moment ago, the Saints pull lead with the Vikings at 13. Jonas Sanker, an 87-yard fumble return. However, the extra point was missed. That game remains tied. Bengals lead the Dolphins 21-7. Joe Burrow has thrown three touchdown passes. The Commanders are on top of the Giants 12-6. Jets lead the Browns 7-6, and New York is driving deep in Cleveland territory. Texans lead the Titans 19-3. C.J. Stroud with a two-yard touchdown run. Meanwhile, earlier in London, Cam Little hit a 57-yard field goal as time expired. That gave the Jaguars a 19-17 win over the Eagles after Philadelphia had gone ahead with 8 seconds left on a Jake Elliott field goal. Tonight in baseball is game one of the National League Championship Series between the Dodgers and the Brewers. Milwaukee manager Pat Murphy talked about having the home field advantage and the desire to bring Brewers fans their first World Series title.
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14: We have the utmost confidence in Cam. The kid's going to be a damn good quarterback, man. Everyone just needs to take a deep breath and let him grow.
15: Yeah, you know, today is it's beautiful. The sun is shining. You know, the birds are chirping. I can only focus on now. Right now, it's a beautiful day. And when Sunday comes, you know, I still be glad and rejoice in the day that God gives us.
16: The arrows are definitely pointing up. The Bills defense seems to be the cure for a lot of struggling players. Drake May no exception.
17: The Packers are in a position where they can reasonably convince themselves this is as bad as it's going to get, and we've come out of it 500.
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19: 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It's awesome. It's great. 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You can feel it on game day. 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I mean, they're the defending North champions, so what a great opportunity, great challenge for us in our home stadium to play against the defending champs.
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0: 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I'm Kevin Clark alongside Steve Butler. Let's get to a sounder in New Orleans.
12: Vikings at Saints.
0: Drew Butler, do we have some updates for you? So we're talking all sorts of hyperbole about this Kyler Murray offense, right? Well, guess what happens? Kyler Murray throws a nice screen pass. It is completed, not his fault, to Miles Price out of Indiana. Miles Price drops the ball. He fumbles it. It goes the other way for a long, long Saints touchdown. The extra point is no good. It is 13-13 Saints-Vikings. However, already, back to what we were talking about here, Kyler Murray already has a 32-yard completion. Aaron Jones already has a 19-yard run. It is 2nd and 4 at the New Orleans 13 already for the Vikings. 57 seconds to go in the quarter three. Tie ball game. Woo, this is a barn burner, Drew Butler.
2: Yes, it can all change on a dime as it has in this game. Right when the Vikings were starting to click and the Saints were looking for an answer, what a massive 87-yard fumble return for a touchdown by Jonas Sanker. And of course, the PAT was missed, so we have a tie ball game, 13-13. But man, the Vikings already back deep into Saints territory, I think right around the red zone. It's going to be 2nd and 4, all tied at 13, 55 seconds remaining in the third quarter.
0: Wow. Awesome game. Really, really enjoying this. And also, I like the idea, by the way, 3rd and 4 with New Orleans 10. 3rd and 1, excuse me. I just like the idea of the Vikings being able to have some of these counterpunches. And there's been turnovers today. Tyler Shuck. I mean, by the way, the Tyler Shuck interception, upon watching it, he was trying to throw it away down the sideline, and Byron Murphy picked it off. Like, that was a really athletic play, but it's just the kind of mistake you make when you've got a million people coming at you over and over and over again. As we said, Tyler Shuck, he's not the kind of guy who, you know, I think he's 27, something like that, but he's only in his second year. He hasn't played a ton of NFL football, so this is a really hard defense if you're a younger NFL type of quarterback. So we'll keep an eye on that game, see if the Vikings are able to get a touchdown, a field goal, or at this rate, why are we counting our chickens? They might not score at all. We'll see. But man, really
2: been
0: cool
2: a tough
0: game.
2: Day for kickers around the NFL today, Kevin. We've seen a lot of missed PATs and field goals.
0: Yep. Meanwhile, another touchdown I want to tell you about. Jalen Warren, 50-yard run for the Steelers. So it is now 24-16, 8-point lead. Steelers over the Colts, 2:57 to go in the third quarter there. So Warren has 68 rushing yards plus that touchdown and 81 yards receiving, including, I believe, an 80-yarder to start off the game. So he's having a day. If you have him in fantasy, good things are happening for you right now. Another big swing play I want to talk to you about. Kenyan Sadiq fumbled the ball at his own 7-yard line. Quincy Williams forced the fumble. The rookie Sadiq coughs it up. It becomes Brown's ball inside the 10-yard line. They haven't done much with it just yet, but they have a 4th-and-2 at the Cleveland 15. It's Jets 7, Browns 6. 4 minutes to go. Presumably, the Browns are just going to kick this ball, and we'll see what ends up happening here. Punt this ball away. But, man, the Jets were going to take a commanding lead here, if you're talking about the Jets here. To have a 1-point lead, to make it a 4-point lead or an 8-point lead, whatever it is, they were not able to do it. They had the ball back now in their own territory, the Jets do. Browns weren't able to do anything with it. But you cannot fumble in a game like this between two teams that don't have a lot of offense, Drew Butler.
2: No, you cannot do that. And that's the toughest thing. You just want to essentially take up time of possession and drag this game even more so into the mud when you can't trust your offenses. And the kiss of death, of course, is turning the football over. Speaking of that, J.J. McCarthy is now in the game.
0: Hey!
2: Instead of Jameis Winston, who has shown his proclivity to turn the ball over in this game, as the Giants are now down 19-6 after Jaden Daniels had ran for 38 yards and a touchdown to cap off a 5-play, 77-yard drive. So I asked Josh Keim, our Commanders reporter, if Jaden Daniels coming back from injury would hinder his opportunity to get outside the pocket. That is obviously not the case. He has 61 rushing yards so far on 7 carries and that touchdown. But J.J. McCarthy now in the game for the New York Giants. That might have been for just one play. Did he just go back out of the game, Kevin?
0: No,
2: it's 3rd-and-9.
0: No, I'm a producer saying that we think that he's staying in. What do we got? We'll keep an eye on it.
2: He is on the sideline. Yeah. Jameis Winston is back in the game. It's not good for the New York Football Giants offense right now.
0: What a package. What the J.J. McCarthy package. Meanwhile, Packers inside the Bears red zone, 3rd-and-11 at the 11, 2:26 to go in the third quarter in that one. It is obviously a 13-point game. There's probably value in a field goal if they don't get it here to go up 16 points. Obviously, you would need a lot of miracles there. So we'll see what kind of play and then decision-making they make here. Jordan Love dropped back to pass, and it is incomplete. So it's going to be 4th-and-11. I think you take the points here, Drew, right? Make it a 16-point lead?
2: Yeah, you got to take the points here. I would totally agree. We need a sounder, maybe? Yes, in Miami.
20: Bengals at Dolphins.
2: Hey, I told you the Miami Dolphins are a spunky team. They do not give up. It looks like Ollie Gordon just crossed the goal line. He may have fumbled, but it was recovered by Washington in the end zone. So pending an extra point, the Dolphins are only going to be down by, oh, he might have been short, Kevin. I might have a fine for calling for the sounder. He's at the half-yard line. The Dolphins will have 1st-and-goal from the half-yard line. I would expect them to be able to punch it in. But tell you what, a lot of people are going to be looking at this one as the Dolphins are 7-point home underdogs, and they're probably going to cut it to 7 right here. I would expect it to be 21-14 here shortly, pending an extra point.
0: All right.
2: You can find me. That's fine.
0: I was going to say, midweek, we're going to send it. You're going to get a letter from Troy Vincent with your fines.
2: I've gotten one before.
0: What'd you get fined for?
2: I tackled Devin Hester. Yeah, I tackled Devin Hester. It was in Atlanta in the Georgia Dome right after Thanksgiving. So all of my family was there. I'm with the Arizona Cardinals. Punted to Devin Hester. He starts and breaks it off, and it's not looking too good. And I forget who the special teamer was for the Atlanta Falcons leading the way. He just gets all up in my face mask, and I just reach my arms out. I get Hester Bears face mask. Take him down to the ground. It's all right around the goal line. Keith Armstrong's losing his mind. It was a holding on the Atlanta Falcons, which negated the touchdown. Keith Armstrong then got a personal foul. And then we sacked them. And then Matt Bryant missed, like, his only field goal of the season. So I'm getting dapped up on the sideline, Kevin. Everybody's like, great tackle, man. You just saved us 3 points. That's awesome. And then on Tuesday, Mike Disner, who I believe is now with the Detroit Lions in the front office, he came up to me and he goes, hey, man, great tackle on Sunday. The league office didn't think so. And I got a fine for, of course, face masking Devin Hester. But guess what? He did not score. So when he got into the Hall of Fame, I was not on the highlight tape, which is well worth it.
0: Incredible.
2: The little things. The little things.
0: Incredible. Who knew that Drew Butler has been fined? And also, again, you're a part of history when you're doing it against Devin Hester, a great Miami Hurricane, and a member of the Pro Football Hall of Fame. Meanwhile, the Packers did take the points. They get it. It is 23-7, 153 to go in the third quarter in that one. Don't know if the Bears will have enough offense to get back in this one. But we'll keep you updated on that and every game around the 1 p.m. window of games as the fourth quarter nears across the league. This is Game Day on ESPN Radio.
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0: 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I'm Kevin Clark, alongside Drew Butler. Mike Tannenbaum is elsewhere this week. How was it last week without me, Drew Butler?
1: You know what? We obviously missed you, but we had an amazing slate of games. I think if you remember, the witching hour last weekend was absolutely crazy. So Mike and I were on fire. We had a blast, and of course, it flew by as it always does here on game day.
0: Always does. I was recuperating somewhere in Clemson, South Carolina. I missed you guys.
1: How'd you like Clemson? There you go.
0: Amazing. Amazing trip. Amazing people. Easy logistics. You know, some college towns, you go there and just everything is hard and they're just not built for game day. Clemson's not one of those places.
1: You stayed there. Now, the thing about Clemson is if you leave, there's one road in and one road out. And if you're from the southeast, everybody always says Clemson is just Auburn with a lake. So let that be known, okay?
0: The only problem is I didn't bring my sticks, and there's a lot of golf advertisements around there and stuff. So next time,
1: Greenville's a great area.
0: Yes, next time I flew in and out of Greenville. Next time I will bring my sticks. But let's talk about football instead of golf. A lot going on right now. Number one is that the Patriots are at the Vegas 17-yard line. They are going to blow the Raiders out. And I think that this is such a statement game. And looking at the, how about this? Did you see, you're a special teams guy. Did you see Adam Vinatieri's line about the Raiders?
1: Yes, I did.
0: So let me read it. So Vinatieri, they did the 2001 ceremony in New England today to celebrate the Super Bowl champions, the first Super Bowl championship team that they had. And he said, at the time, I thought we owned the Raiders, and now thanks to Tom Brady, we really do. Pretty good line from Vinatieri, who's been,
1: you know,
0: been
1: what?
0: Kind
1: he
0: of
1: brought
0: a roast
1: it in
0: master.
1: His Hall of Fame speech,
0: I know,
1: too.
0: He's been
1: you
0: kind
1: he
0: of a roast
1: it.
0: Master. All right, speaking of roasting, the Commanders are roasting the New York Giants. So there was a 36-yard Jaden Daniels touchdown run. And then just a second ago, there was an interception at the one. There's a flag, but it was DPI? Is that what I'm getting in my ear? Okay, so it's going to be nullified.

0: It's not an interception. The entire Giants sideline is saying it's on the Commanders. The ball would look like it was intended for Isaiah Likely. So it's not going to be an end zone interception. It's going to be Giants ball in the red zone. So not a turnover. Giants still have the opportunity to make this one possession game. We'll see what happens there. 1:36 to go in the third. Commanders 19, Giants 6. Meanwhile, the Saints cannot do anything with their possession after the Vikings scored a touchdown. Aaron Jones had an 8-yard touchdown run to make it 20-13 Vikings over the Saints. Saints can't do anything on the ensuing drive. It's 4th and 23 from their own 13. So they're going to have to punt here, give the Vikings the ball back. The Vikings, by the way, moving the ball. It's simply that they had a couple of turnovers, including that Miles Price scoop and score for the Saints that made it a tie ball game just a few minutes ago. Texans, by the way, got a touchdown. It was C.J. Stroud to Jalen Noel for 9 yards. Blowout city there. Texans are going to get the first win of the season. It is currently 26-3 Texans over Titans. Not a good day for anybody, including the defense in Tennessee. The defense has been the
1: bright spot. They're showing some fans in Nashville with the paper bags over their heads. It says 0-17 question mark with a little cry face written on that paper bag with some Sharpie. And you know what? It might be 0-17 time for the Tennessee Titans. They cannot do anything on the offensive side of the ball. Give credit to the Texans' defense. D'Amico Ryan's the play caller this week for the defense. But I tell you what, man, it's tough sledding for the Tennessee Titans right now. And I think between them and the Dolphins, it's a battle for who might be the least talented or worst team in the National Football League.
0: I'm with you. Yep, it is. It ain't good. And the difference between the Dolphins and the Titans, Drew, is that the Dolphins are kind of trying to do this. The Titans are trying to win. That's the most embarrassing part of it, right? Like, the Dolphins are
1: correct.
0: New GM, new coach. And obviously, the Titans have a new coach, but the whole new regime in Miami, the whole thing was to press the reset button. They're not supposed to be pressing the reset button in Tennessee. I think that's what's most disappointing if you're a Titans fan right now. Meanwhile, Drake May just ran it in for a 3-yard touchdown. It is 35-10. Patriots over the Raiders, 3:10 to go in quarter number three. Packers are going to score again. They're gonna blow out. I mean, Tyson Bagent just had a pass intended for Colson Love, intercepted by Xavier McKinney, and they're going to blow out the Bears.
1: Kevin, we've got some big plays that have just happened. Isaiah Likely just connected with Jameis Winston for a touchdown in the back of the end zone to bring that game between the Giants and the Commanders closer. But what could be in the running for best touchdown of the day, Joe Burrow just chucked it up to Ja'Marr Chase. Ja'Marr Chase looks like he's getting contact. He jumps up right near the goal line. Somehow, some way, comes down with the football. That is a touchdown for the Cincinnati Bengals. Joe Burrow having an absolute day down in Miami as the Bengals now lead the Dolphins 27-10 with an extra point pending.
0: Wow. All right, so Bengals getting off the schneid a little bit. They've been very inconsistent the first month of the season. Looks like the Bengals are going to go to 3-2. Dolphins 0-5. And start scouting the draft, guys. Start scouting C.J. Carr and Arch Manning and Darian Mensah and Dante Moore and all that whole crew. And Jeremiah Smith, by the way. What would you do if you had the first overall pick next year?
1: From a quarterback perspective, I think it's such a quarterback-rich draft. That's the first position that you look at. Now, if it is the Titans, that's a big question mark. Would they deal out of that to get a boatload of picks and trust in Cam Ward? I'm not sure. But if it's the Dolphins, it's obviously going to be a quarterback. Can't call it Arch Manning at this point. I really like Darian Mensah. I really like Trinidad Chambliss as well. It's just going to come down to which general manager vibes best with one of these top talented quarterbacks, because even a guy like Drew Mestemaker, who some are comparing to a Josh Allen, again, you go through the entire process. Obviously, you have the combine, the Senior Bowl. You do your private workouts, and that's when these coaches and front office executives really get to understand what type of person that this prospect is, what type of leader they can turn into. Do they fit with our franchise? Yeah. It's going to be a very exciting draft depending on who has the first 3 to 5 picks.
0: Absolutely. Meanwhile, the New York Jets are up 10-6 after a long field goal, 54 yards. Oh, that's not long anymore, but they're up. It's 10-6. Jets over Browns. We'll see in an awful weather game if Deshaun Watson, who's 10 of 18, 85 yards, is going to be able to do anything. Geno Smith, 15 of 26, 167 yards. This would be a big, big, big win for the Jets. They'd be 2-3 if they win this one in the thick of it. You know, remember, there's just not a lot of great teams this year. Weird, inconsistent season. So 2-3 if you're the Jets, that's about as good as you can ask for, especially with some of the issues that they've been having. So keep an eye on that one. Meanwhile, Marshawn Lloyd, another touchdown for the Packers. Two-point conversion is good. Remember, they missed the extra point earlier. So it is 31-7 Packers over the Bears. If you're the Packers, I mean, if you're a Packers fan, you needed this. Because just the emotional toll that last winter took on you against the Bears, losing those leads, all of that stuff, you just needed a cathartic day where even if Caleb Williams is in the game, let's just beat their butts, right?
1: Mm-hmm. Yeah, they needed it in the worst way. I mean, the Bears took a gigantic leap forward as a franchise, being able to beat the Green Bay Packers consecutively late in the season and, of course, in that wild card game. But you got to give Jordan Love a ton of credit today. 300 passing yards so far, 21-27 with two touchdowns as the Bears are trying to run back the kickoff, but he gets tripped up at the 30-yard line. So Tyson Bagent will at least have an opportunity to cut into the lead, but this one seems to be over, Kevin. It's 31-7.
0: How about the Indianapolis Colts making it interesting? Jonathan Taylor with a nice run there for 20 yards gets to the Pittsburgh 10-yard line. So it's Steelers 24, Colts 19, 11 and change to go in the fourth quarter. Man, I got to tell you, I've been consistently impressed with this Colts offense, especially with Daniel Jones, because I was extremely skeptical. He's come back from an Achilles. Everybody says he's ahead of schedule. Yeah, I've heard that before with some of these guys. I've been impressed, even though the Colts are only 2-2. They've been competitive in basically every game they've had with a team with a pulse.
1: Yeah, but this is the tough situation for them. They've had to settle for 1, 2, 3, 4 field goals today, and a lot of them when they're deep into the red area. So right now it's going to be a second and goal from the 10-yard line. We'll see if the Colts can punch it in for a touchdown. Field goals are not going to win it today in Pittsburgh, so hopefully Daniel Jones can find pay dirt here and get 6 on the board for Indianapolis.
0: Yep. Interesting game. The first play and the goal line sequence gets batted down, so it's going to be second and goal from just at the 10-yard line there. So we'll see if they're able to convert there. Maybe Daniel Jones gets to use his legs a little bit more. But, man, that's a great witching hour coming up. A lot of one-possession games in this window as it wraps up. This is Game Day on ESPN Radio.
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11: I'm Ed Bankin. The eight early games in the NFL window are going to the fourth quarter in Green Bay. The Packers are rolling over the Bears. It is 31-7. Two touchdown runs for Marshawn Lloyd. Two touchdown catches for Christian Watson in that one. The Steelers lead the Colts 24-22. Two touchdown passes in that game for Aaron Rodgers. Vikings on top of the Saints 20-13. Minnesota going ahead on an Aaron Jones 8-yard rush. Though the Vikings did lose TJ Hockenson in this game to a concussion. Drake May has thrown three touchdown passes and run for another. The Patriots are rolling over the Raiders 35-10. Joe Burrow has four touchdown passes as the Bengals lead the Dolphins 28-10. Jaden Daniels has a 38-yard touchdown run. The Commanders lead the Giants 19-13. Isaiah Likely a few moments ago with a 3-yard catch to pull the Giants closer. Jets on top of the Browns 10-6. And the Texans lead the Titans 26-3. C.J. Stroud with a touchdown run and a touchdown pass in that game. Earlier in London, Cam Little's 57-yard field goal as time expired gave the Jaguars a 19-17 win over the Eagles. Later today, the Seahawks and 49ers resumed their rivalry, and Seattle head coach Mike McDonald has plenty of praise for 49ers quarterback Brock Purdy.
13: I'd have a hard time underrating him. I think he's a hell of a player. He can throw it at all three levels. He throws on time. He throws it into windows with timing that makes it hard to defend sometimes.
11: That's one of just three late games coming up in the 425 window. Baseball tonight, game one of the National League Championship Series between the Dodgers and Brewers. You can hear game one on ESPN Radio, coverage starting at 7:30 Eastern.
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15: 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I'm Kevin Clark alongside Drew Butler. 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That for the Braves, Drew Butler.
1: What happened to the Braves?
15: No, I'm just saying, like, that. In this season, we're talking about ESPN Radio and the postseason. Yeah. What do we got going on? Why is it Brewers Dodgers? That the Braves are we're a ball club.
1: You know, the Braves could not hit the baseball in the postseason, and usually, in order to win a World Series, you have to be pretty good at the plate. So, I think they're three highest paid players when they combined 5-51 with 19 strikeouts against the Dodgers. And, you know, when you watch that series, the Dodgers have such depth at the pitching position, there's no let up. So if you're not on it, they're going to expose it. And that's exactly what happened in that series. They gave it all they could. They won that amazing bullpen game in game two in L.A. And I think the Dodgers just had too much talent for the Braves to overcome.
15: Do 10 seconds on this because we got a couple of NFL updates. I live in Yankees country. My son is obsessed with the Yankees. But last year, he's 3 years old. We told him the season was over. He was like, no, I reject that. So this year, I'm just hiding the concept of the playoffs from him. And I'm just showing him games. I'm just like, it's still the season. And I'm just going to – you create your own reality. What was they called it with Steve Jobs? Your force field? Your reality force field? It's always baseball season here at the Clark household for Teddy Clark.
1: There you
15: go. A couple updates for you. Number one, Aaron Rodgers just legitimately turning back the clock. Do you see that rollout play he just had? Really, really, really cool play. It was to Jimmy Bernard. He rolls out of pressure, Rodgers does. Hits Bernard kind of a hole shot for 25 yards down the sideline on 3rd and 2. And so Pittsburgh has the ball 3rd and 1 now at the Indianapolis 22. It's a 2-point ball game. Steelers 24, Colts 22. But I got to tell you, my expectations were very, very, very low. And Rodgers certainly has to pick his spots when you're talking about how often he can move, because he can't do it in every snap. But I didn't expect him to be able to do that. Now, having said that, there was a little bit of a miscommunication. It was a jet sweep. Two Steelers kind of hit each other after the snap. It was Bernard and Jalen Warren. They kind of hit each other after the snap. That slowed down Warren on a 3rd and 1 run. It got stuffed, so it's 4th down. We'll see if the Steelers want to take the points or not. But back to Rodgers. I'm hugely impressed with what he's been able to do. He's 20 of 27, 211 yards. 2 touchdowns, 121 rating. It exceeded my expectations, Drew.
1: Yeah, he looks to be at least finding some sort of groove with the offensive play calling today, and the defense for the Steelers has stepped up in a big way, holding the Indianapolis Colts to 5 field goals, which is the difference in the game right now as the Colts trail by 2. And on 2 of those, the Colts were deep in the red zone inside the 5-yard line, but Aaron Rodgers continuing to roll out, throwing the ball down the field. He's been accurate with his throws. And again, like, his football IQ is on display when he is able to get rid of the ball, make sure that he's not turning it over, not putting the Steelers in positions for 3rd and 4th and long. And they're facing a 4th and 2 right now with 7:56 to go in the game at the Colts 21-yard line. Kind of surprised they're going for it here and not taking a field goal. We'll see if they actually do snap the ball. And they do. And they hand it off to Jalen Warren, who looks to be have maybe stopped. Pretty favorable spot by the officials.
15: I think he got it. I think he got it. He fell in with his momentum. It looks like he got it. I'd be surprised if they reverse this. I think first down's probably going to stand. Quick update for you. This Vikings just got a field goal, 55-yard kick by Will Reichard, to make it 23-13. So obviously making it a 2-possession game, that is huge. With 6:30 to go, Saints have the ball at their own 41-yard line, 2nd and 10. So we'll see if they're able in New Orleans to get it any closer, but obviously a huge, huge cushion to make that a 2-possession game. So to recap on the 1-possession games right now, the Jets have a 4-point lead on the Browns, 10-6. Browns had the ball at their own 21-yard line, 3rd and 3. Watson has gotten a couple more yards, but he has 115 passing yards right now. They're not moving the ball especially well. Cleveland's not. So I don't anticipate a lot of scoring it from here on out. So if you're the Jets, just take care of the football. Just play sound defense, and good things should happen for the next 9 minutes of ball.
1: Well,
15: action.
1: Be careful saying that. The Jets have found ways to snatch the jaws of victory. So we need to really keep a keen eye on how the last 9.5 minutes in this game goes. It's 3rd and 3 right now. Now, the Browns are at their own 21-yard line, so we'll see if Deshaun Watson can put together a series here for a touchdown. Oh, my goodness, and they just try to make a completion, and the ball was just dropped by Denzel Boston. But there is
15: watching
1: a flag on
15: now.
1: The play.
15: Of course there is. What was the?
1: Should we talk officiating? Did you watch the Georgia-Alabama game last night?
15: We cannot talk Georgia-Alabama officiating. That's midweek.
1: Okay.
15: Was there a tug? Is that what happened with?
1: There was a whole lot in that game. Yeah.
15: No. I meant in this game right here. Oh, meanwhile, oh baby, we need a sounder in Pittsburgh.
16: Colts at Steelers.
15: While Drew Butler stews over SEC officiating, Aaron Rodgers hits Pat Freiermuth over the middle for a 17-yard touchdown pass to, we can't say put it away, but it's a 9-point lead with 6:35 to go in the fourth quarter over the Indianapolis Colts. Awesome play, awesome pass, awesome call. Freiermuth wide open after kind of a some traffic in the middle.
1: Option route.
15: Knocks down, knocks down a Colts player. So a lot there. Aaron Rodgers turning back the clock, really cool to see there. Deshaun Watson just had an 8-yard pass completed. So we'll see if they're able to get points. 9 minutes to go in that one. They're at their own 43-yard line, down four to the Jets, 8 minutes to go. Time not an issue. In fact, at some point, you don't want to leave the Jets too much time because Geno Smith can move the ball, and we'll see. All right, Jaden, let's do a sounder. Let's do a sounder. Let's go to Washington.
16: Giants at Commanders.
15: Drew, when John Kime was on earlier, you said, is Jaden Daniels hesitant to leave the pocket? Is
1: he laughed
15: calling,
1: at me.
15: Is the play calling looking like they want to keep him in the pocket? And John Kime did, in fact, laugh at you. You weren't joking around. But guess who's laughing at you as well? Jaden Daniels.
1: Yes.
15: Because he just had a 26-yard scramble for another touchdown. 2-point conversion is good. 27-13 Commanders over Giants. Jaden Daniels, here's the line. 8 attempts, 87 yards, 2 touchdowns. Pretty good day at the office for a guy coming back from injury.
1: Yeah, you know, we were talking about David Blau, the offensive coordinator for the Washington Commanders, a little bit earlier, and he has to know better than anybody. When you allow Jaden Daniels to do what he does best, which is show off his athleticism, get outside the pocket, the defense has got to soften up. So then you're able to run the ball more. You're able to get deeper into the playbook. So seeing Jaden Daniels do what he's doing today, especially in these weather conditions, Kevin, in his first game back from injury, you've got to think that the Commanders, if they hold on to this win, you're in the locker room after this game, and you know General Dan Quinn is going to give an inspiring speech by saying, look at the division that we're in, guys. This season is just getting started, and our playoff hopes are very much alive.
15: You know what I just saw for the first time? So Jaden Daniels had about two guys that he had to make miss on that run, and Commanders offensive linemen were throwing up their arms to signal touchdown. He still had guys to beat. They just knew he was going to beat them. Like, you see it, hey, obviously, when a guy's got a clear pathway, but they knew that those DBs for New York had no chance.
1: It's awesome as a teammate because you watch these guys do extraordinary things in practice every single day. I'm thinking back to the times when I was a rookie watching Antonio Brown with the Pittsburgh Steelers or Larry Fitzgerald with the Arizona Cardinals. For me, one of the best, most talented players that I ever played with, regardless of position, Kevin, was the Honey Badger, Tyrann Mathieu. These guys are so good at football. They put it on display every single day at practice, and then Sunday is the day for them to go show the world. So it's great to watch his teammates celebrate when he still has two people to beat on the way to the end zone, but they already know it's going to happen.
15: Deshaun Watson just had a 20-yard rush. The Jets just frankly just played it soft. I mean, there were a couple of opportunities to get him on the ground, and he stiff-armed a linebacker, and so the Browns are moving the ball. They have 2nd and 10 after a deflected pass went down to the ground on the first down. They've got a 2nd and 10 at the Jets' 29, so they're down 4, so they need a touchdown to take the lead here, but they're doing everything asked of them so far on this drive. We'll see how it ends. Some garbage time updates here. The Raiders have the ball, 3rd and 2 at the New England 2. They're down 28 points. Don't know how much they can make that work. Up. Oh, there was a deflection at the line for the Jets on the Deshaun Watson pass, and the ball hung in the air for about 5 minutes, and no one decided to go and get under that ball. So it's going to fall incomplete. It's going to be 3rd and 10. But Malik Willis just had a touchdown pass to make it 28-16, Bengals. 6 minutes to go in the fourth quarter there. The Bengals have the ball 2nd and 8, backed up to their own 5. So Dolphins have a little bit of work to do. Malik Willis, 12 of 20, 103 yards. Joe Burrow, 22 of 28, 182 yards. Bengals just picked up the first down, so they'll be able to drain this clock a little bit more and get closer and closer and closer to icing this 1. All right, we're going to keep you updated on everything as this starts to come. This 1 p.m. window starts to come to an end. The witching hour is upon us. This is Game Day on ESPN Radio.
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0: Kevin Clark alongside Drew Butler. A couple updates to get you to. So, the Browns, Deshaun Watson had Denzel Boston for a 29-yard touchdown pass. So, they go up 12-10 pending extra point. But that's a big old pending extra point because they missed it, Drew Butler. And that meant that the Jets can win with the field goal. So, there's 5 minutes left. They have a 3rd and 4, but they are already at the 50-yard line. So, this is a massive, massive, massive play for Geno Smith and the New York Jets trying to get a win here that would get them in the mix here in the AFC, I'd say, wild card race early on.
1: Yeah.
0: Garrett Wilson just
1: Who would have had the Cleveland Browns at 4-1 after 5 weeks?
0: Not me.
1: Especially with all of the outside commentary in the peanut gallery during training camp, especially, you know, in regards to the quarterback situation. So if they're able to hold on here, to your point, Geno Smith, now they're across the 50-yard line. So that is a first down for the Jets. They're going to be at the Browns 40. But I tell you what, these kickers today, it always seems like it's one of those weeks where across the league you see a lot of missed kicks. And this one definitely happening in week 5. That could end up being a very, very costly missed extra point there for the Cleveland Browns.
0: I don't think it will be. I'm gonna wait until this is official to see what just happened here. But it looks like, am I seeing this right here? Wait, 1 second on it. Okay, I don't want to say this.
1: Fumble.
0: Yeah. All right. Wow. Fumble. All right. Wow. Just so everybody knows, I see the player tracking data first, just to keep you inside the curtain, so I know what's going to happen. And I saw that, and I just didn't want to say it until I actually saw it on my screen. Geno Smith got strip sacked. It is Browns football in Jets territory, 1st and 10, 4 minutes to go. A massive, massive, massive mistake by the Jets offensive line. Carson Schwechinger's high-fiving guys, 98, is who fell on the ball. Man, that is a brute.
1: Schwechinger uncovered. The right tackle tried to reach out and at least get in his way. Didn't happen. Schwechinger strip sack, fumbles Geno Smith from behind. Geno Smith never saw him. And the Browns recover. Tough situation for the New York Jets. They are -2 in the turnover margin today.
0: Boy, it's bad for the Jets. No other way to put it. It is bad, bad, bad for the Jets to lose this game. Browns are going to be the story of the season. And listen, they have not been doing it pretty. I don't think anybody's going to put them in Super Bowl contention here. But if they're 4-1, you are what your record says you are at some point, Drew. And
1: you don't think Browns Raiders AFC championship game?
0: In an AFC where things can get really, really weird, right now we know who the dominant teams are, but you look at the end, you know, the couple playoff spots are going to be taken by incomplete teams. There's no reason the Browns can't just keep riding these types of wins to double-digit wins. So we'll see. We'll see what happens there.
1: I could not agree more.
0: But, man, all the credit in the world to Todd Monken. We both have been around him, you at the University of Georgia, me at some of these interviews the last couple of months. He is a force of nature, and yes. I think that this Browns team does not have a ton of talent, but there's something there where they believe in him. So interesting to see. And then you look at the Falcons and the way they played the last couple of weeks. Drew, maybe Stefanski and Todd Monken both needed to be where they are right now.
1: You know, the Falcons are an anomaly given their first 2 weeks of the season with Cooper Rush at quarterback, and then Michael Penix Jr. comes in, and they look like a completely different football team. Playing tonight, Sunday Night Football, hosting the Ravens, going back to their last 4 primetime games. The Falcons are undefeated. I mean, they have been playing exceptionally well. They also beat the Bills on Monday Night Football early last season. Then they lost to the San Francisco 49ers on Sunday Night Football. But then they beat the Rams late in the season. This year, already whooping up on some teams in primetime football. So a big matchup tonight. And yes, it seems like Kevin Stefanski is the right fit. And of course, I think his play calling, especially with Tommy Rees as his offensive coordinator, when you have a quarterback that can at least dish the ball out to the Drake Londons, the Bijan Robinsons, the Kyle Pitts, it changes everything. And that's not to undermine Jeff Ulbrich, the defensive coordinator, who has been doing a spectacular job as the Falcons have had to withstand a lot of injuries on that side of the ball.
0: All right. What do we got going on in Washington right now?
1: I have no idea. A huge scrum in the end zone.
0: We're trying to figure
1: Isaiah
0: out
1: Likely fumble. Looks like yes. He was trying to reach into the end zone to score a touchdown.
0: trying to figure out a fumble.
1: Ooh, it is
0: a flag.
1: Right at the goal
0: line. They're saying it's a
1: touchdown. Did the ball break the plane?
0: They're saying it's a touchdown for the Giants. So here it is. So it's Isaiah Likely. Ball comes is clearly coming out, it looks like, before he gets there. Gets punched out at the goal line. The Commanders fall on it. So the question is, was the ball peanut punched out before he crossed
1: broke
0: the goal
1: the
0: line? It looks to me, the ball, here's the issue, Drew. Isaiah Likely was carrying it casually, but the ball wasn't coming out before the play, right? It wasn't punched out until it looks like he was at the plane. So I do think it's a touchdown.
1: And they're lining up for the extra point. We've got a huge development
0: in MetLife Stadium.
1: We've got a huge development in MetLife Stadium.
0: The Browns are going to punt the ball.
1: It is raining. It was a high snap. Punter Corey Bohorquez could not hold on to it. It is a big turnover. The Jets now have the ball at the 22-yard line. It's going to be second down. They're well in field goal range. They're only down by 2 points.
0: At the Cleveland 22. Wow. Down by two. So you just drain the clock, drain a couple seconds. So the Browns have two timeouts here. But the worst thing you can do here, the floor, and I mean, listen, remember, by the way, the Jets, they've had some issues. But the floor basically here for them is to drain some clock and get the field goal and go ahead. They just had an incomplete pass, so it's going to be second and nine. Okay. So, boy, that is...
1: Second and nine, Geno Smith in the shotgun. He delivers a strike, but it is incomplete. So it's going to be third and nine, 3:07 left. Browns lead the Jets 12-10. They're in field goal range, but keep in mind the rain is a huge factor. That's what just caused the poor snap, the punter not being able to handle it. So it is going to be a tough operation if they do line up for what could be a game-winning field goal.
0: You know what else you have to keep in mind? They're the Jets. They're the New York Jets. But guess
1: That's
0: what?
1: Right.
0: Guess what? What do you see this play? It appears.
1: On third and nine?
0: Yeah.
1: Geno Smith in the shotgun.
0: The Jets have scored a touchdown. Give me the sounder.
1: Oh, my God.
2: Browns at Jets.
0: All right, so on third and nine, Geno Smith in the shotgun, 3 minutes to go. It's a handoff. Is that Braylon Allen?
1: Braylon Allen, correct.
0: Yeah, around the left side, 22-yard touchdown. Great play call. Browns never saw it coming. It's 16-12, pending extra point. Browns are going to have to score a touchdown to go ahead here. Drew Butler, this is all set up by a bad long snap. You've been preaching long snapping since you saw the London game. This is a tough way to lose a game if you're the Browns, if this doesn't get reversed here.
1: Yeah, we'll see what happens. The Browns are going to have an opportunity, 3 minutes left, and they do have some timeouts remaining. And, Kevin, I got to give you some credit here. You spoke about it during halftime in the Raiders-Patriots game. We have a development in Foxborough. The Patriots are smoking the Las Vegas Raiders 45-17. There's 6 minutes left in the game, and Fernando Mendoza is in at quarterback for the Las Vegas Raiders.
0: This might just be a garbage time thing.
1: It is, but he's in the game. He's in the game.
0: We're going to keep an eye on it. There he goes, taking some meaningful snaps in the NFL. I think he's going to be a good player. I mean, they're going to be 3-2, and we talked about this earlier. I would not bench Kirk Cousins until you start having a losing record. But if they lose four in a row, something like that, I would look at it. Even if it's not Kirk Cousins' fault, that's what Q Meyer said, wait until it's Kirk Cousins' fault. I don't know, man.
1: Agreed.
0: I think that there's a case
1: garbage
0: to be made
1: time
0: that,
1: for sure.
0: Yeah. It is a case to be made that you just need to start getting the young man work. So we'll see what happens there. Coming up next, Gabe Neitzel and Andrew Salinas have all of the 4 p.m. window of action. Drew, thank you, buddy. This has been Game Day on ESPN Radio and the ESPN app.
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13: I'm Ed Mankin. Several games going down to the wire in the early window in the NFL. Two of them involving New York teams. Just over 2 minutes to go at the Meadowlands. It is the Jets leading the Browns 17-12. New York just got the ball back with 2:06 left. The Jets fell behind in this game late, but then took the lead. It happened just a few moments ago on a Braylon Allen 22-yard touchdown run. Meanwhile, in Washington, the Commanders lead the Giants 27-20. New York has the ball in Washington territory. Jaden Daniels with 2 touchdown runs for Washington in his return. Some other games close to the end. Packers blowing out the Bears 31-7. Christian Watson, 2 touchdown catches. Patriots rolling over the Raiders 45-17. Drake May, 4 touchdown passes, 1 touchdown run. Steelers lead the Colts 34-22. Bengals over the Dolphins 28-10. 2 games have gone final, including one in New Orleans. The Vikings remain unbeaten.
14: Game tied at 13. No play action this time. Oh. Hang off Aaron Jones. Runs through a stain at the 2. To the end zone. Touchdown. He's showtime. And Aaron Jones has run the Minnesota Vikings to a 19-13 lead.
13: The call from KFAN is Minnesota will go on to win it 23-13. Meanwhile, the Texans blow out the Titans in a battle of previously winless teams. The Titans remain winless. Texans now with their first win. 26-3. C.J. Stroud with 2 touchdown runs in the victory. Coming up tonight, it's baseball on ESPN Radio. The Dodgers and Brewers. Our coverage of the NLCS gets underway at 7:30 Eastern.
4: Hey, it's Michelle Smallman. 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
16: Snap clock at 6, four-man rush, Bo looks left, now throws the ball, open receiver, to the goal line, touchdown!
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19: Darnold from the shotgun, slot near side. Four-man rush by Washington. The look to throw inside. It's caught. It's a touchdown. Seahawks. JSN says, throw a flag on me. I'll show you.
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20: Week 5 rolls around, we have a decent idea of what teams could be, should be, maybe teams that have an identity. But sometimes that's disrupted by injury, and maybe that's what we have going on in a game we're keeping an eye on, wrapping up the early slate of games in NFL Sunday's Week 5. I'm Gabe Nitzel along with Andrew Salchunas here on Primetime, ESPN Radio, ESPN App, Sirius XM Channel 80. 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And Andrew, I know we're going to get to your team and everything that happened for the Philadelphia Eagles, or to the Philadelphia Eagles overseas earlier, but we go to the NFC East because outside of our nation's capital, there's a tight one going on right now.
15: Giants at Commanders.
20: They've just hit the 2-minute warning, and the Giants have moved the ball to the Washington 30-yard line. Commanders currently leading 27-20, thanks to Jaden Daniels, who's back from his injury. Couple of rushing touchdowns today. 8 carries, 87 yards, 2 touchdowns on the ground. But Jameis Winston trying to get it done through the air for the Giants, who are 3-1. It's an interesting division, and if the Commanders can hold on here at the end, even though they'd be 2-3, they'd be right there in the NFC East.
21: Yeah, the NFC East, where, you know, the defending Super Bowl champions or Super Bowl champions from 2 years ago, defending division winners last year, the Philadelphia Eagles, they're having a boatload of issues right now. As you mentioned, my team, oh man, it's been so much fun to watch. But the Commanders, if they pull this one off, Jaden Daniels back from an injury, a lot of people were wondering, all right, is he going to go on the IR? There was the tweet from Adam Schefter this morning saying, you still don't know when this elbow might become a factor again at some point this season, not in the future, but this season. And here they are right now holding on to a 27-20 lead over the Giants. Credit to the Giants for making this a one score game and driving, because the weather in the Northeast, which is where I'm situated right now, has been horrific. You've seen it a factor in many games, but it's clearly not an issue right now between these two teams.
20: Yeah, and you can see it is noticeable. I'm surprised, I guess, after the first elbow injury from last year, that Daniels didn't wear a brace on that arm. It is a very noticeable brace on that left arm that you can see, and he's operated with it again because it's his non-throwing elbow. That's why I'm surprised, Andrew, he didn't go to that last year after now suffering the injury once again this year. He's able to come back and now does have that brace to hopefully, potentially, you know, prevent that injury from happening again. But he's had a pretty good game today, and they're hoping the Commanders are, that they can pick up that second win, because again, the Cowboys lost to the Buccaneers to kick off Week 5 on Thursday night, so everybody's just bunched together right now in this division.
21: And by the way, credit to, maybe the team is holding their breath every single time, Jaden Daniels, not afraid to run the football today. 8 carries, 87 yards, 2 rushing touchdowns. I mean, if the Commanders are to pull off this win, it was on the back of Jaden Daniels, and he's been doing it all game. He's been throwing the ball fine, 11 of 16 for 127 yards. Again, we've been talking about the conditions being a major factor in that game. But you would think, all right, let's be a little hesitant to run the football here after you're coming back from yet another elbow injury. Nah, it doesn't matter. He's like, I'm playing to win this freaking football game. Let's go.
20: Well, and, yeah, you know, if you just don't get tackled, you know, that's just keep running into the end zone, you know, don't have to worry about an elbow injury, right? And we're going to continue to update you on that. The Giants now facing a 1st and 10. They are in the red zone as that drive continues. And as I said it, of course, the Giants punch it into the end zone. So now they are a PAT away from potentially tying that game as Malik Nabers caught that touchdown pass, the third of the day from Jameis Winston.
21: And it's incredible, right? Because they've been dealing with injuries. Obviously, the biggest one, Jackson Dart. Seems like right when the season starts, you lose Jackson Dart. And credit to Jameis Winston, who we were talking before the show. I keep on thinking at some point it's going to be the week where he's back to 30 for 30, Jameis Winston, where it's 30 touchdowns, 30 picks. He hasn't been that so far. And they found ways to win. And it's not even like they're relying on the ground game with Cam Scataboo. It's been the Jameis Winston show. And a PAT, like you said, away from tying this football game. And that's a team that they're looking to win the division. Vision, and it all starts with their new head coach in John Harbaugh. And if anybody thought that this Giants team was just going to go away quietly as soon as Dart went down, you're fooling yourself, because that's not John Harbaugh's MO.
20: PAT is good, so now Daniels and Washington have a minute 43 to get into field goal range, potentially win that game in the NFC East. There is one other one-score game going on in the early slates, and the weather, as you mentioned, in the Northeast, affecting this one certainly at MetLife.
15: Browns at Jets.
20: This has been a sloppy game. It's been an interesting and wildly somehow entertaining game because of everything that has gone on. The Jets currently leading 17-12. The Browns without timeouts, but just got the football back. Just got it back after forcing a punt from the Jets. But there was a fumble by the Jets earlier in this game, Andrew, that it looked like was going to be it for New York. But for reasons I cannot comprehend, the Browns went pass out of bounds, incomplete pass, took all of 9 seconds off the clock. And then when they lined up to punt the ball, it was a high snap, and Corey Bohorquez, who is the punter for the Browns, he had to try to jump, but it still went through his hands. It's wet, rolls all the way back to the 20-yard line. Braylon Allen, who has had a tremendous game, by the way, for the Jets today with Breece Hall down. Allen ended up running it into the end zone, giving the Jets the 17-12 lead. Because of course, it's Jets-Browns. For whatever reason, there's no difference being up at 4 or 5 at this point in the game, Andrew. So, of course, the Jets, what do? They kick the extra point instead of going for 2, trying to make it a 6-point game because, well, the Jets are going to jet. That's just what they do.
21: Well, yeah, to all the Browns and Jets fans listening right now, we're sorry. This is such a Jets first Browns game. Like, it is like the prototype.
20: The most Jets Browns game that ever happened.
21: Why
20: it's been entertaining.
21: If anyone said paint the picture of a Jets and Browns game, I would just have them watch this entire game and say, this is exactly what these two teams do. And it's amazing the Browns are 3-1 to this point in the season. But yeah, the pass is a fascinating decision to make if you're Todd Monken, considering the rain. We're talking about how bad the conditions are. See, let's throw a football. They've had numerous drops today, both teams, and it's not just because they're the Jets and Browns receivers. It's because a wet football is hard to catch. I don't get it. That a lot of coaching malpractice today in the National Football League.
20: Yeah, and some teams are getting away with it. Other teams are not. The Browns now facing a 4th and 6. By the way, and you know, took a delay of game penalty because why not? Jets versus Browns. Just going to keep that theme going. Meanwhile, in the game we were just talking about, Giants Commanders, there are a couple of blowouts that we want to certainly get to before those 4:25 games get underway. The Commanders got a big pass from Daniels to Terry McLaurin, and now they are just shy of midfield after that completion. But again, with the weather, you wonder what the field goal range here is, or what they're going to be comfortable with. Dan Quinn's going to be comfortable for kicking a field goal. So I'm curious to see how close the Commanders actually have to get before they decide, okay, we're going to try to kick this field goal and win this game.
21: Yeah, good news for them. 44 seconds left with 2 timeouts. So you basically have an eternity left to play. You can set up that close field goal if need be, or you're just going to close your eyes and hope that it goes through the uprights. But they have still plenty of time to work with. 44 seconds is a lifetime in the NFL, especially when you have 2 timeouts. So this one's definitely going to come down the wire. Giants have two timeouts too, so it's not like the Commanders just can try to burn out clock to set up a field goal. The Giants get to operate as well.
20: It is going to be over in New York. The Jets get a stop on 4th and 11. Again, it was supposed to be 4th and 6. Delay a game makes it 4th and 11. Jets get the stop. Browns are out of timeouts. Just two kneel downs away from ending that game at MetLife Stadium. And the Jets are going to pick up their second win of the season. Browns are going to fall to 3-2 after that stop by the Jets. So it was a rainy, wild one out in New York. They had to deal with the weather. Everybody did. We're going to continue to update you on all the games from the 1 o'clock slate, plus three more games in the afternoon. Just three games this afternoon because we do have our first buys of the year. And of course, we had that game in London earlier today, which don't worry, we will get to, because I'm sure there are plenty of things that Andrew Salchunas wants to get off his chest when it comes to the Philadelphia Eagles and what happened in London today with the Jaguars winning that game. We do all of that as we continue. It's primetime on ESPN Radio and the ESPN app.
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0: going on in the early slates. And then three, one already kicked off and a couple more set to kick off at 4:25 Eastern Time, just under 10 minutes from now. Here on Prime Time, ESPN Radio, ESPN App, SiriusXM, Channel 80. I'm Gabe Neitzel along with Andrew Salchunas. Commanders could not get the ball past midfield, ultimately had to punt. Giants take a knee. So now they are heading to overtime just outside of our nation's capital. And again, the conditions certainly playing a factor in that game. Going to be curious to see how it factors into the 10-minute overtime period.
1: Yeah, I mean, it's going to be interesting how they call this. But as we said in the beginning, you know, if the Commanders are able to pull off this win, they become 2-3 on the season. Giants fall to 3-2. And now you look at an NFC East where it's wide open. The Eagles having so many issues right now. The Cowboys defense nowhere near the defense that we were told it was going to look like. They're still one of the worst defenses in the National Football League. And the Commanders, despite their record, have played tough pretty much every single week. And that win against the Seattle Seahawks, where I thought that was just an any given Sunday piece, you pull off a win today, they're right back in that race.
0: Yeah, and it's going to be really, again, it seems like a very interesting division suddenly, especially if Daniels can continue to stay healthy for Washington. 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
0: Three games in the late afternoon slate in the NFL in Week 5. One game already underway, Broncos at Chargers. And these two teams have been disappointing, certainly through the first 4 weeks, Broncos 2-2. Chargers more disappointing because they sit there at 0-4, seemingly with not a lot of answers. But it's a game where if the Chargers can get a win, maybe they can start building some momentum going forward. But seemingly everything right now around the Chargers is negative because of that 0-4 mark. They can't run the football, haven't been able to effectively throw the football. Pressure coming down on their new offensive coordinator and Mike McDaniel. Pressure coming down on the head coach Jim Harbaugh because of this terrible start of 0-4.
1: Yeah, and I don't know when it ends. You know, you say, can they get a win and pull out, start a little run here? Against who? Right? You're on the road against the Chiefs next week, on the road against the Rams the week after that. You're hosting the Texans, on the road in Baltimore. How about the red-hot New York Jets you're hosting after that? Like, the Chargers' schedule, they needed, if there was any team that needed to come out strong other than the New England Patriots because of the offseason Mike Vrabel had, it was the Los Angeles Chargers. And to start 0-4, and there was already a lot of questions about Justin Ifman Herbert. There was a lot of questions about Mike McDaniel and who he is as an offensive coordinator. Jim Harbaugh feels like he's being insulted in press conferences now at this point. Everything's fair. This was a team that a lot of people thought was the sneaky Super Bowl pick. Mm-hmm. They don't have a win yet, and we're in the month of October.
0: Yeah, sitting there.

0: 0-4. We'll see if they can do something at home against the Denver Broncos. Meanwhile, about to kick off in just a matter of moments from State Farm Stadium in Arizona.
1: Lions at Cardinals.
0: The Lions have been an interesting team because they can still move the football. They can still score points. But they do have losses to the Bills and Panthers, both on the road. They've won their two home games against the Saints and against the Jets. Those are both one-score wins. They are on the road at Arizona and now need to win today to keep pace with both Green Bay and Chicago. Green Bay winning earlier today, so the Packers and Bears, both 3-2. Minnesota won as well, so they're atop of the division with a two-game lead at 5-0. But Detroit, again, when what has been what we were expecting to be a very competitive division, the Lions need to make sure they pick up that first road win of the season at Arizona. I would expect they should be able to handle that because the Cardinals are not the Panthers or Bills, but they have shown some fight in a lot of games this year.
2: Well, in week one, when we did the show together, I may have fell prisoner of the moment, but the Cardinals offense looked fun against this winless Chargers team that we're talking about as well. But you know, you have some good weapons offensively. Obviously, Trey McBride, one of the best tight ends in the National Football League. You have some good skill position players on the outside as well. Michael Wilson, nice young wide receiver. Jacoby Brissett's like a safe quarterback to have right now.
0: Yeah, more Marvin Harrison Jr. reported earlier this weekend. I don't know where, but Adam Schefter saying a trade being finalized for Harrison, so he was inactive for today's game.
2: Right, and by the way, Kelvin Shepard, the defensive coordinator of the Detroit Lions, this week during his press conference was talking about how he's not going to change anything. That's probably not something you want to hear if you're a Lions fan, considering you have the worst-ranked defense in the National Football League, most yards allowed per game, second most points allowed per game, and your defensive coordinator says, no, everything's fine, and my calls are good. It doesn't seem it.
0: No, certainly does not. Meanwhile, I don't know if this is the game of the week or if Monday night is the game of the week, but certainly it's the game of the day with the NFC West hanging in the balance in the Pacific Northwest.
1: 49ers at Seahawks.
0: Niners off to that 4-0 start. Seahawks are 3-1. Seattle a 3-point favorite over at DraftKings Sportsbook. The Niners have looked so good in the first month of the season. Not to take anything away from Seattle, but the Niners, they've stayed healthy at key positions. Yes, they've had other injuries as well, but Brock Purdy, at least through the first four games, has looked like the MVP with over 1,000 yards, 11 touchdowns, just one pick.
2: Yeah, he's been carrying his football team. I'm in Philadelphia. There's a lot of questions about the quarterback and, oh, all the injuries. It's not his fault. Brock Purdy's been dealing with a lot of stuff on that football team and yet continues to find ways to win. Today's going to be a real test for the Seattle Seahawks defense. That was the big reason why they won the Super Bowl last year, right? Sam Darnold was great. Kenneth Walker, fantastic on the ground. But it was that defense. So far this year, the Chargers had one of their best offensive performances last week against the Seattle Seahawks defense. The Commanders in that win scored 33 points. I know one of them was a pick six. But the Seahawks defense has not been the team that we saw last year except for those first couple of weeks. I expect them to bounce back today. I just can't see the Niners to continue to overcome all of the injuries that they keep on dealing with.
0: Yeah, it's unbelievable how they rack up year in and year out for the San Francisco 49ers. Something that was really interesting to me that the only reason I know this is because I am in Wisconsin, and the team that I talk about on a daily basis, the Green Bay Packers, were the worst team on third downs heading into this week. Surprisingly, the 3-1 Seahawks, the 31st ranked team on third down offensively this year. This is something we've got to keep an eye on, I think, in today's game. They were converting third downs just 31% of the time through their first four games.
2: And yeah, granted, Drew Lock a couple of those weeks.
0: Sure.
2: With the injury to Sam Darnold.
0: Sure, but I mean, still to be 3-1 and to be that that terrible on third down. Impressive that they were able to get enough big plays out of Jaxon Smith-Njigba, and their run game, they still haven't been able to replicate what they did on the ground from a year ago. Obviously, they let their leading rusher from a year ago, Kenneth Walker III, they let him walk. Zach Charbonnet, who was a big part of their rushing game, still recovering from injury, and they just haven't been able to get the pieces together to help balance out what Jackson Smith and Jigba can do on the outside. Yet, here they are still finding ways to win at 3-1.
2: Yeah, I mean, it's impressive for them to have this record, but, you know, we went through the Chargers schedule that they have ahead of them. It starts now for the Seahawks. Niners today, Broncos on the road, Thursday night, short week, so you're dealing with injuries. You got the Broncos next week, Chiefs at home, Bears at home. They have a difficult schedule, and it starts today.
0: Yeah, and by that time, presumably Caleb Williams would be back for the Chicago Bears as he continues to deal with that hamstring injury. Yeah, 100% it starts now. Yes, you played the Patriots, who looked better today, beat up on the Cardinals, beat up on, you know, the Chargers. But yes, now is this opportunity for the Seattle Seahawks to go. And again, with the Niners, maybe they're just the team in the NFC West. Despite all of the praise heaped on the Los Angeles Rams. Again, that would be the other potential game of the week tomorrow night on ESPN and ABC, 8:15. Bills at Rams. Again, one that a lot of people circled as potential Super Bowl. Mm-hmm. But I mean, the Rams are an Eagles collapse last week away from being 1-3.
2: Yeah.
0: They've got injuries of their own. You know, no Myles Garrett after getting him in the offseason. He only got to play the one game for them. They had to put him on IR, and they're hoping that he gets healthy. But this Rams team is one that, yes, at 2-2, have not gotten their feet underneath them, and certainly the Niners have capitalized on that with this hot start that they're off to.
2: Good news is for the Rams, they're not going away anytime soon. Good news for all of us that love the National Football League. This NFC West division is going to come down to it. Week 17, week 18, that's when we find out who comes out on top. It's going to be so much fun to watch this year.
0: Yeah, I'm curious who's... The Niners look like they're real. As long as they stay healthy.
2: Somewhat.
0: yeah, somewhat healthy, right? Because the injury thing with the Niners just somehow factors in each and every year.
2: Yeah, they're not healthy now. Let's be clear.
0: Yes.
2: They're not healthy now. It's can they stay somewhat healthy?
0: And are the Seahawks for real in 3-1? Can the Rams be for real at 2-2? That is what's going to be curious in that NFC West, which you look at all these NFC divisions and they look very, very competitive. The difference between certainly the skill level in all the divisions, very different, but they're all very, very competitive at this point. We continue to update scores from around the league, including that overtime game in Washington. It's coming up next here on Primetime, ESPN Radio.
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11: I'm Ed Mangan. One early game is still going on in the NFL. They are in overtime in Washington. The Giants and Commanders tied at 27. The Giants just missed a field goal. Washington with a 3rd-and-7. And then its first overtime drive this after New York scored 2 touchdown passes consecutively to force the extra session. Earlier, the Packers rolled past the Bears at Lambeau.
12: 3rd down from the Green Bay 46. In the shotgun, Love hears the snap. Stymie the rush. Love steps up. Rainbows deep going down the deep middle. Again.
13: Oh, he's got Watson in the end zone. Yeah. Touchdown. Yeah. Touchdown, Green Bay Packers.
11: That call on 95.7 Big FM as Green Bay wins it 31-7. Watson had 2 touchdown catches. The Jets top the Browns 17-12 on a late Braylon Allen 22-yard run. Drake May throws 4 touchdown passes. Patriots over the Raiders 45-17. 3 touchdown passes for Aaron Rodgers. Steelers beat the Colts 34-22. 4 touchdown passes for Joe Burrow as the Bengals beat the Dolphins in Miami 31-24. The Vikings stay unbeaten. They down the Saints 23-13. The Texans blow out the Titans 26-3. C.J. Stroud with a touchdown run and touchdown throw. And according to ESPN's Adam Schefter and the NFL Network's Ian Rappaport, the Cardinals have agreed to trade wide receiver Marvin Harrison Jr. to the Texans for a 2nd and 6th round pick in 2027. Earlier in London, it was the Jaguars over the Eagles in a last-second field goal 19-17. First quarter, Broncos lead the Chargers 7-0. 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
3: Hey, it's Evan Cohen. 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
0: That's right, we've got some breaking news here on Primetime. ESPN Radio, ESPN App, Sirius XM, Channel 80, along with Andrew Salchunas. I'm Gabe Neitzel. Adam Schefter coming from Twitter, or X, whatever you want to call it. The Arizona Cardinals have agreed to trade wide receiver Marvin Harrison Jr. and a 2027 7th-round pick to the Houston Texans in exchange for a 2027 2nd-round pick and a 2027 6th-round pick. That is per Rap Sheet and me. Of course, that tweet coming from Adam Schefter. So we knew something was coming. Schefter had reported earlier this weekend that a trade was being finalized, did not have the details. Now we do. Well, let's go ahead and hear from the head coach of the Texans after winning their first game today. Here's what he had to say about his new wide receiver.
14: You guys want to know, huh? Yes. All right. We traded for Marvin Harrison. See ya.
2: What a way to announce it. Hey, on my way out, I'm going to do a mic drop. We traded for Marvin Harrison. The lead should be they traded a 2nd-round pick for Marvin Harrison Jr. But they traded for Marvin Harrison Jr. Clearly, it was going awry in Arizona. plenty of videos of his route tree, and you're wondering, all right, is he giving up on certain routes? There was a lot of drops. It just hasn't been great. He has not.
0: Was his side of the field, you know, quicksand versus the other side of the field being grass? Yeah. You know, things of that nature.
2: Yeah, all kinds of stuff with Marvin Harrison Jr. and his time in Arizona. And so Houston gets him. You know, there's some exciting wide receivers, Nico Collins. They're going to get Tank Dell back eventually at some point this year. It comes down to that offensive line and ground game, as always, for the Houston Texans, right? I mean, has that not been the story? It's, can C.J. Stroud take his game to another level? There was a lot of excitement after his rookie season, maybe a little too much excitement early on, and then you just never really saw his game go to another level. But at what point can you say, hey, how about you build an offensive line? We'll see how this plays out in Houston. The second-round pick is fascinating to me, Gabe.
0: Yeah, I was surprised that that was ultimately the price. I understand he's a former top 10 pick in year three, but you've got to make a decision at the end of this season now if you're Houston, if you're going to pick up that fifth year option. And I don't know if that's a slam dunk. You know, for being a top 10 pick, I think there are a lot of expectations for him. Again, because he was fourth overall in year one. And year one, I don't want to say it was a disappointment because you have 885 yards and 8 touchdowns as a rookie. It's pretty darn good season. Yeah. Pretty good rookie season. Trailed off a little bit last year, only played in 12 games, 608 yards, 4 touchdowns. And then this year, basically was placed on a milk carton through 4 games. 5 catches, 85 yards, did have a touchdown through 4 games before he was made inactive before today. And now it's official that he is heading to Houston. I still don't know what the Houston Texans got in return. Now, if you're giving up a second-round pick in next year's draft, Andrew, that tells me they're anticipating picking up that fifth year.
2: Well, yeah, and the scary thing for them is you have to do it at the end of this year. How quick is he going to pick up the playbook, right? How quick is there going to be a connection? I know he and Stroud go back, but how quick is that connection going to work out? What if he puts up pretty much nothing, but you're going, all right, he didn't have time to get situated in the offense. That's the built-in excuse. I already know what's going to happen. Hey, why did you guys pick up the fifth-year option for Marvin Harrison Jr.? Well, he didn't really have enough time to get himself figured out with the offense, and we expect big things out of him in the next 2 years. Like, that's already built in.
0: Yeah, it certainly is a gamble for the Houston Texans because they sit there at 1-4 now after their victory today, walking away with a big win. It wasn't really much of a competitive game over the Tennessee Titans, who fall to 0-5. Texans win that one 26-3. C.J. Stroud at 261 yards passing in that game, but it seems to be a big gamble for a team that you brought up the offensive line. Giving up your second best asset for the draft in April,
2: yep,
0: for Marvin Harrison, that seems to be a pretty big gamble, I think, for the Houston Texans.
2: Yeah, and when you're 1-4, like, you beat the Titans, okay?
0: Yeah.
2: You're 1-4 because you play the Tennessee Titans. You're 0-4 because you and your own team have a lot of issues that you still need to figure out. I'm not going to sit here and say because they acquired Marvin Harrison Jr. that all of a sudden the Houston Texans are going to go on some miraculous run. I know they're one of very few teams in NFL history to start a season 0-3 and eventually make the playoffs, but they start 0-4 and they beat the Titans. How many times do I have to say they beat the freaking Tennessee Titans? Now you're on the road in London next week against Jacksonville. What if they lose right away and then they're 1-5? I bet you they look around going, man, that second round pick sounds pretty nice right now. Too bad we don't have it.
0: I love this deal for Arizona.
2: Yeah.
0: The fact that you were able to offload someone that you did not see a future for and you got a second round pick.
2: Right, and I don't know, when Shefty first puts out the story, there was already a lot of thought that it was going to be the Houston Texans, right? Like, that was the team that a lot of people expected, but was there a quiet bidding war? I don't know how many people were racing to the streets to try to acquire Marvin Harrison Jr. Like, did it really cost a second-round pick? I'm sure there will be follow-up at some point. We'll be listening to Shefty all over the ESPN networks this week. Is there a follow-up to, hey, there was at least two other teams that were going for it, and that was the deal that got it done? Or were they bidding against themselves?
0: Wouldn't be shocked if they were ultimately bidding against themselves, but like you said, we'll have to wait and see. Meanwhile, there are games going on right now across the NFL. We've got our first score out in Los Angeles.
15: Broncos at Chargers.
0: Broncos punch it into the end zone, capping a four-play 40-yard drive. J.K. Dobbins, a two-yard rush. It is 7-0 Broncos. Bo Nix off to a good start, 8-for-9, 59 yards, as the 0-4 Chargers are going to have to dig themselves out of a hole at home in week number 5.
2: And look, Sean Payton calling plays, and that's a pretty good start for the Denver Broncos. And that was a storyline going into the season. Hey, does he really want to do this? Does he really want to hand things over to Davis Webb, the offensive coordinator? And I think we all thought the same thing. If it doesn't go well, Sean Payton's eventually going to say, hey, I got this. And it came at a good time for him to do it. The Broncos 2-2 on the season. That defense is still no joke. Like, you can't waste away the defense of the Denver Broncos because you're giving somebody else an opportunity to call play. Sean Payton very well accomplished, as we know. And that's a pretty good start with him taking over play call. I'm sure Bo Nix is a little happy too.
0: Yeah. Oh, well, I got to imagine. And certainly Bo Nix is starting to look a little bit more comfortable, at least in this game early, as his team now has a 7-0 lead. A quick touchdown on a short field out in Seattle.
1: 49ers at Seahawks.
0: After forcing a 3-and-out from his own 11, Sam Darnold on 3rd and 10 threw an interception, led to a 4-play, 18-yard touchdown drive for the San Francisco 49ers, who lead 7-0. It was a Brock Purdy to Mike Evans touchdown toss that got the Niners into the end zone.
2: Yeah, I'm not going to jump the gun too much here, but it's going to be really interesting. Like, who is Sam Darnold? Remember all last year, everybody was waiting for the clock to strike midnight and never did, and even earlier the year before when he was with Minnesota. And I know he played poorly in the playoff game, but he got them there. He played his butt off and got that Vikings team to a 14-win record and getting into the playoffs. Then he follows it up with another great season with the Seattle Seahawks. But how many times do we see it? Really, really, really good wide receiver, really, really good running back, and Sam Darnold just has to not make mistakes. And he was really good last year. You lose Kenneth Walker. You have a bunch of injuries at running back. You still have Jackson Smith and Jigba, but Sam Darnold might have to play up to another level, and that's not a good start with the interception that early.
0: Meanwhile, there is a game going on right now in overtime between the Giants and the Washington Commanders. This is a game that has been back and forth, 27-27. Both teams having to punt on their... Oh, excuse me. The Giants got within field goal range, missed the field goal. Commanders ended up having to punt. Giants well within field goal range, but their kicker has missed 3 kicks today. 3 kicks, Andrew. And I don't know if that's why they decided they needed to get a little bit closer for him, but Cam Scadaboo just put the ball on the turf near the 20-yard line of the Commanders. Washington jumps on it, and they're going to have the ball. There's under 2 minutes left. We've already hit the 2-minute warning in overtime. The Commanders are out of timeouts, but this is their opportunity to potentially get in the field goal range or maybe just run the clock out and have this game end in a tie.
2: Well, and what's really interesting, we'll find out more once this game comes to an end. After the Giants kicker missed his 3rd straight, Cam Scadaboo ran up to him and got in his face. Was it, don't worry, we're going to get the ball back and you'll have another chance at it? Or was it, I'm Cam Scadaboo, I'm angry, we might lose this football game because of you and you're a kicker? And then Scadaboo's the one that puts the ball on the turf, right? So is the karma train coming through? We'll obviously get more information when this game comes to an end. But what a perfect game in that weather, 2 NFC East teams, and it could result in a tie. This is awesome.
0: Yeah, it just craziness there. And that's, again, if it was critical Cam Scadaboo, if he was being critical of the kicker, man, you just put yourself in a tough situation, because then you fumble the football, just can't do it. Meanwhile, the Seahawks punted, but the Niners muffed the punt, and now having the ball inside the red zone, the Seattle Seahawks. So craziness happening throughout the NFL. We continue to update you on it all as we continue. This is Primetime on ESPN Radio and the ESPN app.
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0: happens on a week-to-week basis in the NFL. It's why it's the best. So inexplicable. What just happened at the end of the Commanders-Giants game? It's primetime, ESPN Radio, ESPN App, Sirius XM, Channel 80. 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He's Andrew Santrulis. I'm Gabe Neitzel. The Commanders had gotten a break, a couple of breaks in overtime. Missed field goal by the Giants. And then when they were well within field goal range, Cam Scandaboo just put it on the turf, fumbled the football. Commanders, with no timeouts and about a minute 50 left, are able to get the ball into field goal range themselves, near the 25-yard line of the Giants, Andrew. And they don't have any timeouts, and the clock is above 40 seconds, and you can tell they want to run this thing down as much as they can. So the field goal's the last play, right? You kick a field goal, and either you make it and you win, you miss it and it's a tie, and that way you don't have to worry about a play after that. But for whatever reason, the Commanders let it run down to about 13 seconds before they snap the football. They do. I think it was maybe try to get some yardage quickly. I don't know exactly what the plan was.
1: By the way, no timeouts left.
0: Yeah, just no timeouts.
1: Just to
0: no
1: throw
0: timeouts.
1: It out there. No
0: yeah.
1: timeouts left.
0: So they run a play action pass. Daniels looks confused. He had time if he would have just gotten out of the pocket. He could have thrown that ball away. And no harm, no foul. You're able to kick that field goal and everything's fine. Instead, he panics, decides to try to run with the football, gets tackled in the field of play, and there's not enough time. He gets tackled with 6 seconds left. There's not enough time to get everybody back to the line of scrimmage and spike the football. So the game ends in a tie, 27-27.
1: Gabe, rewatching it, like, it almost seems like they thought they still had a timeout left. And you know how sometimes you want to line up on a certain hash mark, so a quarterback takes a dive to a certain hash mark for the kicker. That's almost what it looked like. I don't think that's what the game plan was by any means, but that's what it looked like. And then some of the linemen of the Commanders, they're looking up at the clock and going, oh, there's 4, 3. They're not even running back to the line. Like, there was no urgency to get back so that they could try to spike it. I don't know what happens. I don't understand. I get it. Heat of the moment. But these coaches are millionaires for a reason, right? They're getting paid a lot.
0: Or at least should be.
1: Right. They're getting paid a lot of money for a reason. And my God, I've never seen a game end that way where you had it in your hands. I get the weather was a factor. So maybe, like you said, maybe you want to try to get a couple more yards. But screw the weather, man. You have to be able to give your team a chance to actually win the football game. They took that away from themselves.
0: If you decided that you were kicking the field goal there, the obvious order of operations is around 40 seconds. You take the knee. And then you can go whatever hash mark you want.
1: Yes.
0: Right? Like, Daniels can go left or right. He can go to whatever hash mark he wants, take the knee. Because it was that was only second down. So now it's third down. You run the clock down to 5 or 4 seconds, whatever you want. Spike the football. Bring the field goal unit out. It's just so simple. And it just seems so obvious to everyone watching. They sat around waiting and waiting and waiting to try to run a play that they were never actually going to run and ends up being a busted play. I don't know why you snap and try to even run a play and risk that at that point. Once you get down to 20 seconds, it just doesn't make sense to me, Andrew. And Dan Quinn and the Washington Commanders are going to have some explaining to do. And I cannot wait to hear that later here on primetime with whatever Dan Quinn says happened. Because he spiked his headset in frustration after they could not get a field goal off.
1: And for context, in case people weren't watching and they're trying to, like, really figure out everything that was going on, they were on the Giants' 26-yard line with 55 seconds left. They did not run this play that we're talking about right now until 13 seconds left on the clock. So it's
0: what are you
1: not
0: doing?
1: Like,
0: what's the best case scenario there, Andrew? What's the best case scenario once you snap that ball at 13 seconds?
1: None. I mean, literally none, because it's you hope that you get down fast enough and spike it, and then you bring the field goal unit out, but that clearly wasn't told to Jaden Daniels, because Jaden Daniels is looking around trying to throw the football. He should, like you said, he should have just thrown the football away. He doesn't do it. So they burn off 40 seconds worth of clock to just run this play that ended up running 13 seconds left. And again, there was no urgency. I'm watching the replay again right now. The offensive line, they had receivers downfield going toward the end zone. So it's not even like they had receivers 1 to 2 yards. Hey, let's do a quick hitch and button hook and let's bring the field goal unit out. Well, no, they're trying to look for a shot downfield.
0: Upon watching it now on replay, it looks like to me Daniels wanted to get the ball, and there's not really a wide side of the field because of where the hash marks are, but it was the wider side of the field. Looked like a tight end was trying to get out in the flat, and the Giants had it bracketed over and under. So to me, you just throw that ball over his head. Throw it out of bounds over his head. Hey, I was throwing to that guy. It's, you know, still have the receiver in the vicinity if you happen to be in the pocket. But it looked like to me like he wanted to try to get a quick pass to his tight end in the flat. Therefore, you can get a couple extra yards. He gets out of bounds and, you know, you run a little bit of time off the clock. But man, it just to get an extra, even on a flat, you're getting extra 3 or 4 yards. It doesn't seem the juice is not worth the squeeze with what ultimately happened at the end of the game.
1: Let's say they even complete the pass and they miss the field goal. You still tie. But at least you gave your team a chance, right?
0: Like, yeah.
1: We were just talking about at the beginning of the hour, man, the way this NFC East is playing out, the struggles that the Eagles are dealing with, the defense of the Cowboys, nowhere near what a lot of people expect them to be. If the Commanders win this game and the return of Jaden Daniels, they're 2-3. And they have the win over the Giants. They're just one game back in New York with a first game with a head-to-head tiebreaker. And now you tie. I understand a tie might actually still be beneficial in this division the way this year's playing out, but it's more beneficial for the Giants who enter the game 3-1. You needed to win this football game. You took away every chance of that.
0: Yeah, and you had, I mean, they were in command the entire game.
1: Oh my God.
0: The entire game. They're up 9-3, up 12-3, 19-6, 19-13. They cut it down, to you score, you 27-13, and then you give up back-to-back touchdowns on back-to-back, so it makes it 27-20 and then 27-27 after you went 3-and-out, and they just kind of lost control of the game. I just, inexplicable. We were making fun of things that were happening in the Jets-Browns game because it was exactly the game you thought it would be if the Jets and Browns played in a pounding rainstorm, which is what was going on in New York today. So this is still more inexplicable to me than anything that happened in the Jets-Browns game.
1: I can't imagine what's going through any of the players' minds about whoever's decision it was, right? I mean, Dan Quinn, you're the head coach, so it starts
0: It ultimately comes down to you. I know Dan Quinn's not calling the offensive plays, right? He's a defensive guy. But still, you're the head coach. You've got the buck stops with you, and it's tough because you don't have any timeouts. But as everybody's just dawdling in the huddle, like, what are we doing?
1: Yeah, and again, the communication process is what I'll keep on going back to. You watch those offensive linemen just kind of stand up. I'm guessing they thought there was a timeout? Like, for you to not immediately get up and book it back to the line of scrimmage, I don't know.
0: I guess that to me is inconsequential because they just weren't going to have enough time.
1: Right.
0: I mean, once you snap that ball with 13 seconds left, if you get tackled in the field of play, no matter where it is, there's not enough time for you to line up and spike the football.
1: Yeah, especially because you have receivers downfield. Like,
0: yeah,
1: they're well downfield.
0: They took the receivers. I mean, they were booking it back to the line, and it just didn't matter because they're too far down the field. I'm going to be talking about this for the rest of the day. It's just so inexplicable.
1: I could not imagine being a Commanders fan right now that you just watched sorry. you had a chance to make this a division. It's still so early, but you can't cost games like this. And it's not even that they lost, it's just you had a chance to get a win in division, in conference, and get back to 2-3 and build up. Look, Jaden Daniels is back from injury sooner than anybody expected. We thought his season could be over. We thought he was going to go on IR, no IR stint, and you cost your team a chance to win. I'm not even saying that it was a lock that they were going to win, right? Because of the weather, we don't know how the kick would have gone, but you cost your team just the chance to try to win.
0: Yeah, and ultimately it ends in a tie just outside of our nation's capital. Meanwhile, we have a tie right now in our NFC West matchup in Seattle.
2: 49ers at Seahawks.
0: Turnovers are the key here because each team has one, and that has led to a touchdown for the other squad. After a muffed punt, the Seattle Seahawks are able to punch it into the end zone. Emmanuel Wilson, a short touchdown run. We're tied at 7, but this has been ugly through the first quarter. 3:17 left in the first. We're tied at 7 apiece. Brock Purdy, 2 of 7 for 15 yards and a touchdown. Sam Darnold, 4 of 7, 21 yards and an interception. He's also been sacked twice. The quarterback rating, at least with Purdy, because of the touchdown, he's at 79.2, 22.6 for Sam Darnold. It has been a defensive battle out in the West.
1: Yeah, they're going to rely on the ground game. Emmanuel Wilson had a really good game last week. Doesn't matter. Kenneth Walker, Zach Charbonnet. Now it's Emmanuel Wilson's turn.
0: We will continue to update scores from the three games going on in the late afternoon slate. Plus, we had a thriller in London. That's all next. It's primetime on ESPN Radio and the ESPN app.
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9: 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Ultimate significance is found in a relationship with God that lasts forever. 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
13: I'm Ed Mankin. The three late games for the NFL's late window are underway. In the second quarter, the Broncos have a 7-3 lead over the Chargers. Meanwhile, the Cardinals have jumped out to a 7-0 lead over the Lions. And late in the first quarter, it is the 49ers and Seahawks tied at 7. It was another wild early window, including a game that was fit to be tied in Washington. The Giants and Commanders finished a 27-27 tie. In overtime, Washington was in field goal range, ran a play, and accidentally ran the clock out. Meanwhile, the Packers blew up the Bears 31-7. Christian Watson, 2 touchdown catches. The Patriots rolled past the Raiders behind 4 Drake May touchdown passes, 45-17. The Jets get a win over the Browns, 17-12. Meanwhile, Aaron Rodgers was at it again in Pittsburgh with another big day.
14: Rodgers in this formation. Rodgers gets the snap, back to pass, looking, fires over the middle of the field. It's Freiermuth, and he's into the end zone. Touchdown, Pittsburgh Steelers. Number 2 on the day for 8-8.
13: 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The Steelers beat the Colts 34-22. 4 touchdown passes for Joe Burrow. Bengals beat the Dolphins 31-24. The Vikings stay unbeaten, topping the Saints 23-13. The Texans beat the Titans 26-3 and then picked up a receiver, according to ESPN's Adam Schefter and the NFL Network's Ian Rappaport. The Cardinals have agreed to trade receiver Marvin Harrison Jr. to the Texans for a 2nd and 6th round pick in 2027. Baseball coming up tonight. Dodgers, Brewers, ESPN Radio coverage starts at 7:30.
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0: 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I'm Gabe Neitzel. He's Andrew Salchunas in Philadelphia. We'll get to that in just a second because we have not updated what's happening going on out in Arizona.
17: Lions at Cardinals.
0: It is 7-0 Cardinals early in the second quarter. Cardinals had an interesting play call. This is what happens when you're 1-3 and just don't have anything to lose already at this point in the season. They were facing a 4th-and-1 on Detroit's 9. So they could have kicked a field goal, but instead decided to go for it and went into an end-around reverse pass that Michael Wilson ended up throwing to Jacoby Brissett. They picked up 7 yards, and then Brissett threw a touchdown pass on the very next play for the lone score so far in this contest. But a reverse pass to your quarterback on the 9-yard line, and that's where the Cardinals are already in their season, Andrew, where they're just, okay, we need to score points to keep up with the Lions today. Let's already go for it. And they dug deep into the bag of tricks to pick up a first down before they scored.
1: Yeah, it's amazing. Think back to Jacoby Brissett and his career, whether it was with the Patriots or the Colts. We've seen him bounce around. That's usually quarterback sneak time for Jacoby Brissett, the big body. So maybe they're like, all right, they're expecting this, so let's throw a little razzle-dazzle. It ended up working out. He almost scored. He almost got into the end zone. Obviously, he did not, and then he throws a touchdown pass himself. But it goes back to, you know, what we talked about. The Cardinals offense, they have interesting names on it, and you're just wondering, all right, when everything gets put together, when they get a real quarterback, with all due respect to Jacoby Brissett, what does this team look like? But it also goes to show you that this Lions defense continues to struggle. I know it's only 7-0, but this Lions defense has given up the 2nd most points per game in the National Football League, the most yards allowed per game in the National Football League, and they already find themselves trailing 7-0 to the Cardinals.
0: Yeah, other than that, just a lot of punch back and forth early in that game out in Arizona. Meanwhile, as we mentioned earlier today in London, a wild ending in a game that was relatively boring up until the fourth quarter. Just kind of a sleepy game over in England that we get from time to time, anytime somebody has to go over the Atlantic. But this game ultimately ends up being one that's crazy and an absolutely insane finish as the Philadelphia Eagles end up losing after a long kickoff return by Jacksonville. The Eagles kicked what they thought was potentially a game-winning field goal. And then a long kickoff return by Jacksonville sets up Cam Little. He kicks the game-winning field goal. And ultimately, the Jags win to go to 4-1, 19-17. Here's Nick Sirianni, the head coach of the Eagles, after the game, talking about that field goal.
19: There's always football. We want football to be as black and white as we possibly can, but there's gray in it, right? You know, there is gray in it. Like I said, guys, like, there's really nothing else to say. I didn't make the decision, the right decision in that situation. They returned it to where they returned it, and then they made a kick. You know, credit to them on that. And, you know, again, you know, bad job by me.
1: Hey, Gabe, I might get myself in trouble either today here on ESPN Radio or tomorrow when I do my local show on 97.5, The Fanatic, breaking down this game. Nick Sirianni and the Philadelphia Eagles have been so hectic through 5 years, and yet they've been one of the more successful franchises in the National Football League. They've been to two Super Bowls. They won one. They won the division last year, despite all the issues that they dealt with and with a wide receiver that didn't want to be there. There was so much going on. And this year, look, you can make legitimate excuses, right? Lane Johnson, your potential future Hall of Fame right tackle, retires, and you're without your number one wide receiver, and you don't have A.J. Brown anymore, and you're without Saquon Barkley. If they won this game today, it would have been one of those, wow, that was a gut test win. You had everything against you. You're 8.5 point dogs. They haven't been 7 point dogs or more since 2021. So it's been a long time. That's how much respect Vegas has for the Eagles. All it took was a boneheaded decision by the head coach of the football team and the special teams coach, Mike Clay, because he should be involved in this as well, to kick the ball to the return man. So earlier in the game, in case people don't know what happened, there was a kickoff return for a touchdown on the opening play, but there was a couple of penalties offset. They had to do a re-kick, so it never ended up standing. It was not an actual touchdown. So here's a good idea. Let's give him a second chance at it. Late in the game, 8 seconds left, the Eagles take a 17-16 lead. And they say, you know what? Instead of kicking it into the end zone or finding a way to kick it so that we don't kick it to the one dangerous play that you could potentially make in this new kickoff, right? The new kickoff and the way that guys are kicking, especially Cam Little kicking 65-yard field goals, 70-yard field goals. The one thing you couldn't do in that situation was actually give the return man an opportunity, who literally scored a touchdown on the opening kickoff if it wasn't called off for offsetting penalties. And yet you give them the ball. The Jags didn't have any timeouts left.
0: And that's the thing, I think, that you can continue to come back to, because the new kickoff rules are very punitive if you just kick the ball out of the back of the end zone, because they're trying to encourage returns.
1: Yeah.
0: But when the team has no timeouts left, it's not like the ball comes out to the 50.
1: No.
0: Right? And, oh, we just have to one run play to the sideline. Hopefully we can, you know, complete it, and then we can kick a field goal. With that little time left, just booting it out of the back of the end zone when Jacksonville has no timeouts left. All right, if they somehow complete a pass along the sidelines that gets them an opportunity to kick the field goal, chances are something wonky had to have happened there as well. Because you just line everybody up near the sideline, encourage something in the middle of the field. They're not going to have enough time with just 8 seconds to complete a pass in field goal range and get up and spike it. Like, there's just, we were just going on and on about the clock mismanagement of Washington.
1: Yep.
0: This is another mismanagement from a head coach in the NFL today, where this is just inexplicable how you don't realize, and this isn't one of those, okay, well, there's only 40 seconds of the play clock. There's a lot of chaos going on. It was after a score.
1: Yeah.
0: This to me should have been something that was pretty straightforward in terms of strategy. Something you should have thought about this offseason. When we find ourselves in this situation, here's what we have to do. So you don't even have to think about it.
1: Everybody that was on the call, Jason Kelce, Kurt Warner, they were all saying it. Just kick the ball out of the end zone. Don't give him a chance to return it. Everybody was saying it. I was saying it on my couch. I'm not a million-dollar head coach in the National Football League or a special teams coordinator. I can't believe that they did that. Look, I'm not going to go over the top and say that's a fireable offense. It would be for some teams. The Eagles have so much success over the years. But that is not something. I know how this Eagles organization operates. There are going to be a lot of heat off people going back to Lincoln. You got to do that long flight from London. You have to get back to Lincoln Financial Field, get back in your cars. That is going to be a very disappointing flight home because, again, you had every opportunity to win that game in an improbable way, right? Improbable way. You weren't supposed to win that football game. You weren't supposed to be in that football game. The Jaguars have double-digit penalties today, did whatever they could to let you win that football game. And you said, hold my beer. I'm going to give you a chance. You guys have been so kind to us with all those penalties today. We're going to give you an opportunity right back. And they allowed the guy to go downfield to get the extra second back on the clock. Everybody thought the clock was over. No, he was tackled the 1 yard line and he kicks the field goal. I know the Jags had a adventurous day with the long snapper. Their long snapper got hurt early on. So Devon Hamilton.
0: High snap.
1: Yeah.
0: High snap.
1: High snap over and over and over again. Cam Little missed an extra point because of it earlier in the game. That's why you had the score the way that it was. But, man, you can't give, for whatever reason, Gabe, one of my biggest pet peeves, and I'll get off the Philadelphia Eagles thing here, one of my biggest pet peeves with coaches in the National Football League is saying, we're going to do this and not considering what could go wrong. I see it with analytics all the time. The Dallas Cowboys on Thursday night, for absolutely no reason whatsoever, went for two, right? If they got the two-point conversion, they're down six, so that means a touchdown, extra point, they win it. But what if you don't get it? Now you're down eight. It's dumb. And there are coaches that overthink these things, or they only go based off of mathematics and they go, this is what's going to happen. There is no way they're going to be able to get enough time to go downfield and score. If he kicks the ball, returns it, 5 seconds comes off, we have to make a tackle. But what if you don't make a tackle in that situation? You have to consider that.
0: Yeah, especially given that you almost gave up a return earlier in the game.
1: Yes.
0: As you said. Like, that's a dangerous return man back there that you almost gave one up to earlier. Maybe, yeah, just make your defense make a play, and it's easier, I think, in that situation to make sure, yeah, complete the pass in the middle of the field. Who cares at that point?
1: Right.
0: We're going to be able to jump on you because the clock's not going to stop and you're not going to have enough time to be able to kick that
1: field
0: goal.
1: The defense, though, by the way, that held the Jags to before the field goal, 16 points. One of the better offenses in the National Football League that would have had 8 seconds with no timeouts left. You've held that team to 16 points. And you allow that to happen. That is a horrible, horrible decision. There's so many issues to talk about with this game. I'll do that tomorrow locally. But when it comes to Nick Sirianni, this is on him. He's got to wear this one the way home.
0: Here's Jalen Hurts after the game on if he'd do things differently in that fourth quarter.
20: Again, I it's not my place, and we're prepared. I'm prepared as a quarterback to not worry about those things. So I'm honoring the play call, honoring the things that are coming in the game. When I'm up at night, yeah, I think about, man, should I have said something or should I have took a step back and said, wait. But ultimately, there's a commitment to that and going out there and executing. And so this was one where it did not work in our favor.
1: That's a hell of a way to throw your coach under the bus.
0: Hey, it's not on me.
1: You know, I was, at the time, I was like LeBron James knowing that Kobe was going to score, you know, 70 that night. Come on, Jalen. Like, what a way to throw your coach under the bus. Should I have said something? Yeah, maybe you should have, dude. Like, come on, man.
0: We continue to update you on scores because we've got a couple to update you on in those late afternoon window games in the NFC. Plus, the Packers? Is the Pack back? It's primetime, ESPN Radio and the ESPN app.
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5: Third down from the Green Bay 46. In the shotgun, Love hears the snap. 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
7: 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I'm Gabe Neitzel. He's Andrew Salchunas. A big win for the Green Bay Packers over their rival Chicago Bears today, as the Packers dominated from start to finish, and they walk away with a 31-7 victory. More on that game in just a moment, because there are things happening right now in the NFL. We start by going out to Arizona.
8: Lions at Cardinals.
7: This is now a 7-7 game, thanks to Jahmyr Gibbs, who had a rushing touchdown.
9: What else is new?
7: He has now tied Barry Sanders for the most touchdowns scored in NFL history by a player under 25 years old. Both him and Barry, under 25, have 57 touchdowns. The bad news here for Barry Sanders, if you wanted to hold on to that record, is Jahmyr Gibbs does not turn 25 until March. So every touchdown from here on out is just going to set that record further and further away from where Barry Sanders had set it at 57. Lions, by the way, just also got the ball back. Amon-Ra St. Brown was returning the punt, had a heck of a punt return, then coughed it up at the end. Lions were able to jump on it near midfield. So Detroit now trying to take their first lead of the game in a 7-7 contest.
9: And Gabe, you know, it's amazing, you know, not that they were doing anything wrong, but you go back to that Jahmyr Gibbs number and what he's going to be able to accomplish. How many of those touchdowns were also taken away when it was the two-headed backfield with David Montgomery, right? Mm-hmm. David Montgomery had 13 touchdowns in 2023, 12 touchdowns in 2024, and most of them were, all right, you're our red zone back.
7: Yep.
9: Even though Jahmyr Gibbs totally could have continued doing what he was doing. Jahmyr Gibbs probably would have broken that record last year had David Montgomery not been his teammate. It's amazing.
7: Absolutely crazy. Meanwhile, the Seahawks have added a field goal. They now lead 10-7 over the 49ers, just under 10 minutes left in the first half there. Again, it's been a struggle for these two offenses. Brock Purdy, just 5 of 11 for 45 yards in this game. And just adding another field goal, where the Denver Broncos, they lead the Chargers on the road 10-3.

0: But back to the Green Bay Packers. And this says, despite being 2-2, this was probably one of the more disappointing teams in the NFL through the first month. Because their lone wins were at the Jets when the Jets basically handed them a win in overtime. Mm-hmm. And then they beat Jalen Daniels in his first start as an undrafted rookie free agent in Tampa last week. That was a 17-14 game as well. They had blowout losses against Minnesota, blowout loss at home against the Atlanta Falcons. And Jordan Love was just getting beat up through the first month. Packers offensive line just could not figure it out. They signed Kevin Zeitler, among other players. Zeitler still did not play for them today. He was active, did not play. But despite the Bears suffering some injuries themselves, I mean, the Bears were favorites at Lambeau for the first time since 2006. First time in 20 years, Andrew.
1: Wow.
0: So that kind of tells you how things were going for Green Bay. And all they did today was respond with Jordan Love throwing for 367 yards, 2 touchdowns. He was 25 of 31. There were a couple of missed field goals in there. Otherwise, this could have been a bigger score. But Matt LaFleur gets a win over the rival and Ben Johnson, who's been very vocal about getting after Matt LaFleur as well. 31-7. Now, both of these teams are 3-2. And it's a win to me that kind of saved the Packers season. Because the schedule's only getting more difficult.
1: Sure.
0: They've got Dallas, then they've got Detroit, then they have Carolina. It just kind of stacks up all the way until the middle of December when they finally get a kind of a reprieve when they play the Miami Dolphins at Lambeau Field in December. But the easy portion of their schedule was the first four games. They walked out of that 2-2. They suffered a really tough injury last week to Edgerrin Cooper, who had been playing at an all-pro level at linebacker, still without Micah Parsons. It was a win the Packers desperately needed, and they finally looked like the team a lot of people thought they could be preseason in the game today, racking up 31 points. First time they'd gone over 30 points all season.
1: And by the way, big win for them, big loss for the Bears. You're trying to keep up with Minnesota, who wins again today. Vikings now 5-0 to start the season. That's another incredible story in the NFC North. But that's a big win for the Packers, man. And before the show even started, I was asking you, I was like, all right, is LaFleur running it up here a little bit on Johnson? Because, you know, Ben Johnson, as you mentioned, very vocal about his dislike of the Green Bay Packers. And you know, I'm sure the feelings are mutual at this point. And LaFleur's been under fire. I remember when the extension happened, there was a lot of talk of why are they even doing this? And look, you know it better than anybody else, being in Wisconsin. There was a lot of talk about whether or not LaFleur should have continued to keep his job. And I don't know what happens in a loss today, right? Mm-hmm. And I don't know if Green Bay, such a historic franchise, do they make a decision midseason like that with a guy that's been around for as long as LaFleur has been? But if they lost like a clunker, a bad one on at home, I wonder what the talk would be in Wisconsin. You know a lot better than I do.
0: But because the last two times they had played inside Lambeau Field, Thursday night, a couple of weeks ago in week 3, where they got absolutely demolished and embarrassed by the Atlanta Falcons. Jumped out to a 7-0 lead. Falcons score 35 straight points en route to a 35-14.
1: And booed Tucker Kraft, shocked by the booing.
0: Get your butt whooped at home. That's going to happen. And Tucker obviously wasn't a fan of it, which I get. But the previous time that they had played inside Lambeau, going back to last season, it was a pretty similar game, except instead of Bijan Robinson running all over the team, it was Derrick Henry. And that was a tough loss to the Ravens late in the season when the Packers were still trying to rally, trying to find a way to win the division, and ultimately lost their final five games without Micah Parsons last season. So the last two times they'd been in Lambeau, it had been bad for the home fans. So they finally get to see a good victory today. And as Jordan Love said after the game, it was a win the Packers needed.
2: 100%. Like you mentioned, you win in a fashion like this, a dominant fashion. The vibes are definitely great in the locker room. The confidence, everything, definitely a win that we needed. Like you mentioned, to start the season, you know, a little bit rocky, not consistent, and to have a dominant win like this today, something that it feels great, but, you know, we just got to keep building on it. But, you know, against the NFC North opponent, against the Bears, needed this one.
1: By the way, it was great to see Matthew Golden have a good game, too. And if you're Jordan Love, I'm sure you're thrilled that you're going, all right, I now have two wide receivers, at least in this game, that I could trust. I know the Bears' defense is a little shaky, but Christian Watson, the big day, 6 catches, 143 yards, and 2 touchdowns. But don't forget what Matthew Golden did, also 6 catches for 123 yards. That's pretty good, because I know wide receiver talk has been a lot the last couple of years for you.
0: Yeah, and they pared down the wide receiver room this year because they trusted in these guys, and then Jayden Reed, who is out for the year after suffering a neck injury in week two. But the numbers, the efficiency numbers going after those guys, so you mentioned the overall numbers. Christian Watson had 6 catches on 8 targets. Matthew Golden, 6 catches on 7 targets. Tucker Kraft, 5 catches on 5 targets. Now, of course, when you only have 6 incompletions all day, the way that Jordan Love did, 25 and 31 for that 367. But going into last week before the Tampa Bay game, a game they won but weren't efficient offensively, both Golden and Watson were top 10 in the league in yards for wide receivers. So they have found a couple of playmakers. Their problem's been their offensive line. They still couldn't really run the football efficiently today. Just 70 carries on 26 yards, 2.7 yards per carry ain't going to get it done on a week-to-week basis across the NFL. But the Packers can certainly feel better about this win. And hopefully it's not the only dominant win in the state of Wisconsin today, because we got a Brewer game coming up later, Andrew. That's still really important. Game one of the NLCS, Brewers-Dodgers right here in Milwaukee. Of course, listen to that later right here on ESPN Radio. We're going to continue to update you on scores from across the league, plus the reigning AFC champs. Are they back? It's primetime on ESPN Radio.
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10: I'm Ed Bankin. The three games in the late window in the NFL are in the second quarter, and one is almost at the half. Just 20 seconds to go in L.A. in the second quarter. The Broncos leading the Chargers 10-3. Meanwhile, in the showdown in the NFC West, Christian McCaffrey has just scored 11 yards out. The 49ers taking a 14-10 lead over the Seahawks. Sam LaPorta has just caught a 33-yard touchdown pass. The Lions lead the Cardinals 14-7. The Cardinals were wheeling and dealing before this game. A long rumored trade has happened, according to ESPN's Adam Schefter. The NFL Network's Ian Rappaport with Arizona trading wide receiver Marvin Harrison Jr. to the Texans for a second and sixth round pick in 2027. Earlier, the Commanders and Giants finished in a 27-all tie after Washington mismanaged the clock and had a chance to kick a field goal, but did not as time expired in overtime. The Packers blew out the Bears 31-7. Meanwhile, a rainy North Jersey, the Jets snapped the Browns winning streak.
11: Woods motions across the ball, takes the snap, handoff Braylon Allen, runs left, has a lane to the 20, to the 15, 10, 5, high stepping, end zone, that's a Jet touchdown.
10: 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The Patriots behind, four touchdown passes from Drake May roll past the Raiders 45-17. Aaron Rodgers, three touchdown passes. Steelers 34, Colts 22. Joe Burrow, four touchdown passes. Bengals 31, Dolphins 24. The Vikings over the Saints 23-13 to stay unbeaten. The Texans blow off the Titans 26-3. A touchdown run and pass in that game for T.J. Stroud. 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
12: New England's at 500 yards offense today.
13: Wow. Is that right, Newman?
12: Hello, Newman. Paul Newman says 500 yards total offense. And looking for another easy touchdown. They've all been easy for Drake May to DeMario Douglas. Drake May's fourth touchdown pass. And, man, these Patriots have been wide open all afternoon.
0: Steve Levy with the call right here on ESPN Radio. Earlier today, as the Patriots routed the Raiders at home. And it's been a different Drake May the last couple of weeks. Defeating Buffalo last week, three touchdowns, just one interception. This week, four touchdowns, added a rushing one, and throwing for 374 yards in that 45-17 victory. To help us break it down here on Primetime on ESPN Radio and the ESPN app, I'm Gabe Knights along with Andrew Salchunas. We welcome in ESPN NFL reporter Dan Graziano. Graz, thank you so much for the time. We appreciate it. What have you seen that's been different for Drake May the last 2 weeks versus the first three?
14: Well, you know, confidence. Going into last week's game in Buffalo, all anybody was talking about was he has to get his confidence back up. You know, he's got to start playing like he did last year. And I was asking him, well, how do you do that? And he said, he's just got to play through it. Like, it's in there. Like, we just got to start showing it. And he definitely has. I mean, I've been at both these games now, and he looks like a different guy than he did the 2-3 weeks before that. What's really remarkable, though, is, you know, he's doing it with a supporting cast that's crumbling around him. Like, no A.J. Brown, who went out in the first game of the year. Mac Hollins, who was, you know, a pretty reliable guy for him, went on IR yesterday. You have this game, you saw the left tackle, Will Campbell, leave with an injury. You saw Travion Henderson, the running back, leave with an injury. He's throwing touchdown passes to Pop Douglas and Efton Chisholm and Kyle Williams. And so what you're seeing here is not just, you know, obviously he's got a great support system here. The coaches believe in him, his teammates believe in him, but you're seeing a guy that's kind of putting the team on his back right now, given the injury. We didn't even talk about the injuries on defense, and performing at a high level. And he reminds you a lot more of the dude that finished second in MVP voting last year.
1: Dan, I know the organization loves him. I know that a lot of the players love him. But how big have these last 2 weeks been for Mike Vrabel, considering the offseason where he was at the forefront of the news for all the wrong reasons? But, you know, they come out the gate slow. But these last 2 weeks, a lot different story.
14: Yeah, and I think what you're seeing is, you know, Mike Vrabel and his coaching staff showing everybody, like, hey, you know, we can coach a little. Like, this is like to to keep Drake May's spirits up and maintain that confidence in him and work with him on ways to find it within himself. I mean, that's high level coaching. You know, this is a coaching staff that goes, but going back to early last year, you know, Ramondre Stevenson had a miserable game with fumbles and a loss to the Steelers, and you know, they stuck behind him. They told everybody, this is an important player for us. We need to stick with him. And the team really responded to that. Like, the team's reaction to Vrabel sticking with, you know, a player that was fumbling was like, yeah, that just tells us he's always going to have our backs. And since he's gotten here, obviously, you know, just talking about, you know, the team and the way he's coached it and the success they've had, you know, Vrabel's obviously shown high-level ability in terms of the program he's put together here and the way he's maintaining it. And, I think the last 2 weeks, given where they were, the way Drake May was playing and the way they've just been absolutely just hammered with injury. They had four cornerbacks on the inactive list today. Like, I mean, they were trying to cover Brock Bowers with backups. So it just says a lot about Vrabel and, you know, the defense coordinator, Zach Kerr, the offensive coordinator, Josh McDaniels, you know, all these guys up and down the staff that are sort of managing this program here through a pretty tough stretch and actually looking pretty good.
0: Dan Graziano, ESPN NFL reporter, joining us here on primetime on ESPN Radio. Meanwhile, on the other side, for the Raiders, they lose their second consecutive game at home. Mm-hmm. They played the Chiefs tight last week. Do you look at this as a young team that's just struggling, yeah, and the Patriots kind of hit their groove? It doesn't get easier for the Raiders. They have the Bills and Rams. At least those are home games the next couple of weeks. But what do you take away from the Raiders in this game, who, oh, by the way, put in the number one overall pick in Fernando Mendoza late in this one as well?
14: They did. That was a fun part of the game late to get to see him play. Maybe someday when he's going in the Hall of Fame, I'll say I was at his debut. But we're a long way from that, obviously. I think that, you know, what we were just saying about Vrabel and his staff, like, Clint Kubiak is new at this. And, you know, how does he receive? This is the first bad game they've played. They did lose to the Chiefs last week, but they were right there with him. I mean, they felt good about the way they played. They had a late fumble that did them in. They got their butts kicked here today, and that's the first for them under this staff. You know, so how do they respond? What do they look like next week against the Buffalo Bills? Do they revert to being a team like, oh, we may have to take these guys seriously, or do they get smoked again and do their vulnerabilities surface? Like the Patriots were able to run the ball on them. If the Raiders' weakness on defense is probably their defensive tackles, and one of them actually went out early with an injury today too, it should be noted, Tonka Hemingway. You know, the Raiders, the Patriots kind of forced them to try and throw to their wide receivers, which is not the strength of the offense. They want to use their running backs. They want to use their tight ends. And the Patriots, very good at designing defensive game plans, made them sort of play left-handed. So, young team, a young, inexperienced coaching staff. How do they respond to the first, really sort of adversity they have faced? I mean, this team started 3-0, darlings of the league. Made a lot of fans in a loss last week to the Chiefs, and now, you know, come out here and look, the world will react to this and go, oh, well, obviously they were playing over their heads. They're not that good. And the world may be correct, but in Las Vegas this week, they're going to be all about trying to prove them wrong. And I'm fascinated to see how they respond to this, because this is the first bad game they've played this year.
1: Dan, I know the game was in Foxborough, but was there any sort of reaction to when Mendoza entered the game? I don't know if you saw, there was a Indiana super fan with like a Letterman jacket at the stadium. He must have been the happiest man in that building when he came out onto the field.
14: Yeah, and so it started raining like late in the third quarter, and it was raining pretty steadily in the fourth, and it was a blowout. So, yeah, the stands were emptying out. Even with the home team up big, like, people are like, I don't want to sit in the rain. And I get home, the roads are going to be a mess. So the people that were still in the stand, there were some people in Raiders jerseys, and they were sticking around, I think, probably to see if Mendoza got in, sure, and how he looked. So there were, you know, by that point, some of the Raider fans had kind of moved down lower because the Patriots fans had vacated their seats and all that. So there were some cheers when he went in, and it was interesting. Like, the energy was interesting. Like, there was definitely, like, if you were still here, there was like, oh, let's take a look at this, because obviously first pick in the draft, and it's the first time we've had a chance to see him play in an NFL uniform. So, I would say the reaction was certainly people weren't ignoring it.
0: Dan, we certainly appreciate the time. Thanks for jumping on, providing us insight into what the New England Patriots did today to the Raiders.
14: My pleasure, guys. Thanks for having me.
0: Dan Graziano, ESPN NFL reporter, joining us here on Primetime on ESPN Radio and the ESPN app. As for the games that are going on right now across the NFL, we do have a game that has reached halftime. It is still 10-3 Broncos leading at the Chargers. The Chargers just 30 minutes away from an 0-5 start.
15: Yeah.
0: 0-5, which I did not see coming. Bo Nix has cooled down, completed 6 of his first 7, 10 of 16 for 82 yards in that first half. Not an offensive masterpiece for either team by any stretch of the imagination, but the Broncos do have the 10-7 lead.
1: Yeah, and again, like you said, nobody expected this. There was a lot of people that were thinking, could the Chargers win the division this year? And I was one of those that was really interested. And then you start seeing the schedule after they lose the first two games against opponents you expected them to beat. And then you start looking ahead and you're going, uh-oh, this is danger zone for the Chargers. And it doesn't look like it's getting any better anytime soon.
0: Lions offense is waking up out in Arizona.
16: Lions at Cardinals.
0: Jameson Williams with a touchdown reception from Jared Goff for 8 yards. It's Goff's second touchdown pass of the half. So after the Cardinals jumped out to a 7-0 lead, it's been all Detroit ever since. 4:50 left in the second quarter. That catch by Williams, by the way, came on 4th and 4. And it's now 21-7 Detroit.
1: Yeah, a big decision by Detroit. You kick the field goal. You're up 2 scores. They say, you know what? No, we're going to go for the touchdown. And they do. And it was a nice catch by Jameson Williams. Earlier in that drive, another ridiculous run by Jahmyr Gibbs. Like the only thing that didn't make it a highlight was that it didn't end in the end zone. But it was another ridiculous run. And now you're starting to see the Lions pull it away. Again, the defense suspect, so we'll see if Arizona can keep this one close. I'm expecting probably a lot of points today.
0: Yeah, just you can see the talent gap with the offensive weapons that Detroit has against that rebuilding Arizona defense. We have reached a 2-minute warning out in Seattle. Interesting confluence of events. George Helani caught a pass in the flat, got a first down. Nobody was near him, and he fumbled the football. Now, he was just running with it, just dropped it. He probably could have picked up an extra 5 to 10 yards. Mm-hmm. And then back-to-back sacks registered by the Niners defense. So now with the 2-minute warning, Seattle facing a 4th and 21 from the Niners 32-yard line. Surely going to be hoping to kick a field goal to make that a one-possession game. The offense is slowly starting to click into gear, but that's mostly been a defensive battle out there in Seattle. We're going to continue to update you from scores across the league. Again, 3 goals going on right now, plus an old college teammate joining CJ Stroud in Houston. We dive into that next, right here on Primetime, ESPN Radio, and the ESPN app.
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21: I'm Scott Nelson, and listen, Atlanta weather does not mess around. 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

0: It is primetime on ESPN Radio, the ESPN app, SiriusXM Channel 80, along with Andrew Seltzer. I'm Gabe Nigel. 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The field goal was good coming out of the two-minute warning for the Seattle Seahawks. So that is a 14-13 game with a minute 30 left in the first half. Niners trying to add more points before the end of that first half. And it is worth noting, Andrew, that in this game, Dre Greenlaw was ejected as earlier on that drive that resulted in the field goal for Seattle. Greenlaw was flagged for a late hit out of bounds on Sam Darnold. Darnold was scrambling. He was both feet. He was well into the white, clearly out of bounds. Greenlaw got over there late, kind of gave him a little, you know, a little forearm shiver, just kind of just extended the forearm a little bit into Darnold. The problem was he decided to do that. The sideline that Darnold ran into was the Seahawks sideline. So he got surrounded very quickly by a number of Seahawks players, and he decided that headbutting one of those players who was not wearing a helmet was the best thing to do, which then led to an ejection from Dre Greenlaw.
1: Yeah, Ernest Jones, the fourth, plays for the Seattle Seahawks, wasn't even wearing a helmet. He got into the face of Dre Greenlaw. But then Dre Greenlaw proceeded to headbutt him, as you mentioned. Ernest Jones took it like champ, by the way.
0: He did.
1: I give the guy credit. I mean, he just took a helmet to the face. And he just put his arms up. He said, I didn't do anything. And 15-yard penalty, personal foul. Obviously, well, there already was one for the late hit out of bounds. But then Dre Greenlaw gets ejected this following the week where he was a little heated at the end of the game, calling out Sean Payton for releasing him in a previous life. So Greenlaw a little fired up, a little too much after he did something wrong, and then he decided to retaliate for his own doing?
0: I guess I don't know. Again, the late hit, oh, never a good idea, always a worse idea when it ends up being on the opposite team's sideline, and Greenlaw not going to be finishing this game for the Niners. So not an injury, but still not one of their starters who's not going to be able to finish the game because he was ejected in the first half. Meanwhile, one of the teams going on, and one of the teams playing right now, the Arizona Cardinals, they're trailing 21-7, but it has not been a great start of the season for Marvin Harrison Jr. I don't know if there was thoughts that with a new head coach in Mike LaFleur, maybe they could recapture some of the things that went well for Marvin Harrison Jr. Yes, he was the fourth overall pick, didn't have 1,000 yards in year one, but had over 800 yards and 8 touchdowns as a rookie. I think most rookies would take that number, those numbers, and then try to build off of them, but instead kind of took a step back last year and certainly took a step back and was falling out of favor fast with the new coaching staff in Arizona. Adam Schefter reported earlier this weekend that the Cardinals were close to finalizing a deal, and then we find out that finalized deal comes today after the Texans game, as that's where he's going. He's going to Houston along with a 7th-round pick and in exchange a 2nd and a 6th-round pick going back to Arizona. Which I think if I'm the Cardinals,
1: that's a win.
0: Heck yeah, man. Second round pick for a guy that we had kind of soured on. It seems like a win right now for them. And obviously Houston hoping that Marvin Harrison Jr. giving him a change of scenery is going to recapture the magic that made him the fourth overall pick.
1: Yeah, it's an interesting trade. I think what you said is best. Arizona must be celebrating right now. You got a second round pick. Not only do they sour on him, I would imagine he's sour on the situation in Arizona as well. Just 5 catches for 85 yards so far this season. And it's really interesting as to how they got a second round pick, because I don't know if there was a bidding war. This is a very, I guess you say, high upside trade if you're Houston, right? Like, all right, he's still on a rookie deal, so he's not breaking the bank. But something that we talked about earlier in the show, you have to make the decision at the end of this season if you want to pick up that 5th-year option. And as I said to you, I'll say it again, they have the built-in excuse already of, oh, well, he didn't have time to really gel with the offense. He didn't really have time to figure out the playbook. And so you just traded away a second-round pick when you are 1-4. You beat the Titans today.
0: Could be a very high draft pick.
1: Right. Like, that's not a win today where you
0: go, could be a top 40 draft pick.
1: Right. You're not winning today saying this is what's going to propel us back to the promised land. Like, you were 0-4 and you beat one of the worst teams, arguably the worst team in football, in the Tennessee Titans. And I'm sure the talk started when it first came out, when Adam Schefter first reported it over the week on Saturday, that they were talking about making a trade, trading away Marvin Harrison. He wasn't going to be active for the game. But if you're Houston, why are you giving up so much draft capital when you might stink? You might lose next week and now you're 1-5.
0: C.J. Stroud, though, after the game, he talked about the team trading for his former college teammate.
2: Yeah, I think he brings a dynamic, you know, playmaker, somebody who runs great routes, can catch really any ball, and I'm just super excited to get with him. You know, I loved him in college. You know, he's probably the hardest worker I've ever been around in my life, and then just, you know, who he is off the field. He's a great dude, you know, quiet guy, but definitely, you know, you feel his presence. So I'm excited to get him in here and get him learning and, you know, get him around the other guys, you know, and I think, you know, it's perfect for him. You know, I think fresh starts are good, so I'm excited to get him with us.
3: Because of your experience with him, did they consult you at all, or is that, like,
2: Yeah, I had some conversations with some different people, just, you know, telling him who he is as a person, as a player, what I liked about him when I played. So I thought our front office did a great job, you know, allowing me to be a part of it.
0: Which I think is a smart thing. If record aside, like, because there are all sorts of questions on the outside, and nobody really knows what's going on inside that building, because there haven't been, you know, I guess really anything that's leaked out of Arizona about, oh yeah, this guy's just a huge malcontent. It's just basically what we've seen from him. And okay, is he really running? Is he just that slow, or is he just kind of jogging on this route, right? Some of that you've seen on social media where he gets isolated on some of these plays. And if those are some of the external questions, why not go to somebody who was a college teammate, who knows him, knows what kind of work ethic, as you just heard C.J. Stroud, you know, praising Marvin Harrison Jr. for his work ethic. Hey, is this really an effort thing, or do you think we might be able to turn this around? Not going to C.J. Stroud and going, hey, do you want this trade or not? Just going to C.J. Stroud for information because the two were college teammates.
1: Yeah. And by the way, for the young man, like, I'm rooting for his career to turn back around to where you thought, all right, a lot of high upside after his rookie season, where he finishes with just under 900 yards receiving, he has 8 touchdowns. It's what's befuddling to me is the second round pick. That's what I'm going to keep on going back to. But okay, the talent's there. Could it be a case of the yips, right? Last year, how many times did you see him try to catch with his chest as opposed to his hands? Mm-hmm. I know those videos circulated all over social media last year and so far this year, where you think, all right, new head coach, let's see if this awakens him a little bit. So is it Marvin Harrison Jr. was upset with the situation? Is it Marvin Harrison Jr.'s not worthy of the first round pick that he was originally selected with? 4th overall, by the way. Like, that's,
0: yeah.
1: Like, this wasn't a back end of the first round draft pick. This was a 4th overall pick. So if you're a Cardinals fan, you're obviously really disappointed, but I would imagine there's a lot of people celebrating that second round pick that they got in return.
0: I'm curious to see how this turns out, because this could ultimately be a red flag of guys who are expected to be top 10 picks but don't do some of the workout stuff. Because Marvin Harrison Jr., he was fantastic at Ohio State. Yeah, they had a bunch of wide receivers, but he's the one who stood out on the field. But when he decided not to do some of the measurables, you know, do the 3-cone drill, do the 40-yard dash, I think he realized that maybe he might fall if he did those. Because I don't think those numbers would have came out the way that we expect it to for somebody who would have been what he ultimately became, and that's the 4th overall pick. And I wonder if there are other receivers out there that could be highly regarded that if they decide not to do some of the physical testing, like the 40, like the 3-cone, like, you know, showing off your agility, showing off your speed, that teams are like, well, can we really trust what we're looking at on tape here? Because maybe he's not as quick as we think he is, and he's just a little bit faster for the college game.
1: Yeah, I mean, that could be. It's a really good point that you make there, Gabe. And now if you're a team like Arizona, you think back, it could have had Malik Nabers. He went 2 weeks later than the New York Giants. I know he had the injury that he dealt with last year, but you know that talent's there. A lot of wide receivers that were available in that first round, and that's a big miss. I mean, nobody foresaw this coming. Let's be honest. I mean, Everybody was probably a great pick for the Cardinals. They're building something new. Kyler Murray gets his weapon, right? Everybody was talking about that. But yeah, to your point, I mean, with the refusal to do certain workouts, that might change things moving forward for some teams.
0: Yeah, because those ultimately are important. Yeah, you can get open against college cornerbacks, but are you going to be able to get open against the best of the best? And not to say that Marvin Harrison can't have a productive career. I still think he can. He's a tremendous route runner, but he maybe doesn't have that athleticism that they thought that ultimately garnered being the 4th overall pick. We continue to update you on what's happening in the NFL in the afternoon. It's primetime on ESPN Radio.
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11: I'm Ed Bank, and all three late games are either late in the first half or early in the second half. In L.A., Hayden Rucci has just caught a touchdown pass. The Chargers trying to get their first one of the year and pull even with the Broncos in the third quarter at 10 apiece. The other two games, the final seconds of the opening half. Just a moment ago, the 49ers recovered a Seahawks fumble in Seattle's own end zone. San Francisco leads Seattle 21-13. At the half, the Lions on top of the Cardinals, 24-7. Arizona making a trade, according to ESPN's Adam Schefter. The NFL Network's Ian Rappaport sending Marvin Harrison Jr. to the Texans for a second and sixth round pick in 2027. Earlier, the Commanders and Giants somehow played to a 27-27 tie. In overtime, Washington accidentally let the clock run out before getting a chance to try to kick a game-winning field goal. The Packers blow out the Bears 31-7. Christian Watson, two touchdown catches. Jets over the Browns 17-12. Patriots with four Drake May touchdown passes beat the Raiders 45-17. Meanwhile, Miami, scorching temperatures did not cool down Joe Burrow.
12: The Bengals go empty. Three receivers left, two out to the right. Higgins wide left. Chase now alone out to the right. Burrow looking left, scans the field, throws. Boom. Back in the end zone and caught by Mike Gesicki. Touchdown, Bengals.
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2: I'm Gabe Neitzel with Primetime here on ESPN Radio, the ESPN app, Sirius XM, Channel 80. We are at halftime of two of the games scheduled for the late afternoon slate in the NFL. Lions leading the Cardinals 24-7 at the break. And inexplicably, the Niners are leading the Seahawks 21-13. The reason why I say inexplicably, Andrew, it's no disrespect to the Niners, but they only had a 14-13 lead after punting it away, and the Seahawks had the ball with 18 seconds left around their own 5-yard line. And they decided, I think it's pretty obvious that with the three timeouts, they thought that the Niners would take all three timeouts so they couldn't just take three kneel downs, because then the Niners are going to sell out to try to block the punt. So they're thinking, okay, let's run some plays, see if we can run the ball, get a first down, not put the ball in harm's way by throwing it. We'll just run it. Well, the first carry to George Helwani ends up being fumbled in the end zone and recovered for a touchdown by the 49ers, which is why they have a 21-13 lead.
3: Gabe, we have talked about coaching decisions pretty much all show today.
2: It has been a theme of week five.
3: It started this morning with Nick Sirianni and the decision to kick the ball out of the back of the end zone. We've seen it in numerous games. The clock management between the Cleveland and the Jets, the Browns and the Jets, the clock management between the Commanders and the Giants, and now continues in the 4 o'clock window. And to your point about, all right, we don't want to just kneel down. All right, you're usually losing a yard or two. And so if they call a timeout, you're getting closer and closer and closer to your own end zone. But one of the things that you pointed out, the running back they handed it off to fumbled the ball on his own earlier in the game. So it's not like he's been shorthanded already today. It's another decision where I watched another coach say this would be the right thing to do in this spot. And everybody's screaming, what are you doing? This isn't even an after the fact situation.
2: So to help us break down the first half of this game, we welcome in Brady Henderson, ESPN NFL Nation Seahawks reporter. Brady, were you as surprised as seemingly Andrew and I were that the Seahawks decided to hand the ball to George Helwani on that play that ultimately resulted in the final touchdown of the first half for the Niners?
4: Well, I was surprised by the result. Certainly not surprised that they gave the ball to Helwani. He is sort of their, you know, third down, kind of end of half situation running back, and you know, he's in that role because he's pretty reliable, but he does the one thing there that you just cannot do, which is cough the ball up. And I mean, that's been the story of the day so far for Seattle's offense. It's just basically gift wrapping the 49ers touchdowns. I mean, their defense is playing out of its mind again, only allowing, I think, 112 yards in the first half, but they trail 21-13 in this game because their offense just can't stop coughing the ball up. All three of the 49ers touchdowns have come off of Seattle turnovers.
3: Brady, at what point do people, or are there already people, questioning Sam Darnold? Remember last year, he wins the Super Bowl. And then the year prior, he's in Minnesota. They win 14 games, but you start talking about the ground game. You start talking about how great the defense is. I know he was injured at some point this season, but he's also 8 of 14, 79 yards and a pick today. Is there any worry that maybe this is the old Sam Darnold that's going on as the quarterback for the Seahawks this year?
4: Yeah, I'm not sure what's going on. This is, you know, he threw two interceptions in the Washington game, which was his first game back. One was a tipped ball, and those things happen. The other was a really bad pick six. And then he throws another touchdown on the first play of last week's game. Interception, I should say. And then another pick on the first series of this game. And it just looks like he either didn't see the defender or was determined to try to hit JSN at the first down marker there. Whatever the reason, it's another turnover. And, you know, no one is saying, or I think nobody with their head screwed on straight, at least, is saying that Drew Locke should, you know, be in the game. But,
3: right,
4: you know, Locke did a really good job of avoiding turnovers in both of those games that he played. He basically played two full games minus four plays or whatever it was, and did not turn the ball over. And yet that still seems to be a problem for whatever reason for Sam Darnold. But again, not just Darnold. They've coughed the ball up. Emmanuel Wilson also fumbled early in this game. And I think the bigger problem for the Seahawks is maybe not so much their quarterback play, but the fact that they are really missing their top two running backs. Not a lot of juice in the backfield without Jadarian Price, and not great ball security without Zach Charbonnet, who has not fumbled in his career, but he is still on PUP. We'll see if they get him back for this Thursday night game. But whatever it is, he cannot come back soon enough because their backfield really misses him.
2: Brady, is there an underlying offensive line issue for the Seahawks? Because yes, you've got your backup running back. You're not your preferred running backs in there, but still it's only 14 carries for 38 yards for your two running backs in Wilson and Helani in that first half. And then Sam Darnold was sacked four times in that first half as well.
4: Yeah, there's been a ton of pressure on Sam Darnold, and their offensive line has been playing pretty well. You know, they're playing without their preferred starter at right guard, and Anthony Bradford, who's on IR. But you know, this is an offensive line that a lot was expected of it, just because of the promise that they showed last season, and they brought everybody back from that unit. Again, missing one starter right now, but we have not seen their offensive line get worked like this in pass protection this season.
3: In your opinion, Brady, where does Seattle stand when you look forward to this division? You have the undefeated 49ers right now with the lead. They're still the Rams. I don't think anybody's counting out the Rams right now. How do you foresee this season play out as you've seen so far four games with the Seahawks?
4: I see it going down to week 17 and maybe even in like a three-way, or excuse me, week 18. That's when the Seahawks play the Rams at SoFi Stadium. And it would not shock me if it's not just a two team race at that point, but if all three of those teams you mentioned still have a shot at winning the division. It's just, you know, very evenly matched teams. And look, when you are the Seahawks and you're playing against the 4-0 team, with just A level players across the board, you just cannot afford to do what they're doing, especially knowing that this is the one you should win at home and knowing that you still got to go down to Levi's Stadium and play them later in the season. So, really a disappointing first half for the Seahawks offense, but look, they're still in this game because their defense is playing so well.
2: Brady, appreciate the time. Enjoy the second half. Should be a good finish. 21-13 Niners lead at the break.
4: You got it. Thank you.
2: Brady Henderson, ESPN NFL Nation Seahawks reporter, joining us here on Primetime on ESPN Radio. 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
5: 20 seconds and the clock is running. If they're going to run the ball here, they've got to get down, get set, and spike it. In motion, Ben Sinnott, 15 on the clock. Daniels, play action, rolling to the left, goes down now the 25-yard line. There's only 7 seconds on the clock. There are no timeouts. This is going to end up in a tie if they don't spike it. Wow. It ends up in a tie.
6: This is the end of the game.
2: Big 100 with the call. That was the Commanders radio squad with that final call. You could hear them in their voices, Andrew, how incredulous they are that game ended in a tie. If you missed it earlier, Commanders in field goal range, not a timeout though, in overtime, and they inexplicably try to get a playoff, get tackled in bounds, and do not have enough time to spike the football to even attempt what would have been a 42, 43-yard game-winning field goal.
3: Gabe, we watched it happen together, watching that play. We have talked about it probably five times since it's happened, and yet when I still hear the play-by-play, I'm still putting my hands on my head and shaking my head. Like, how did this happen? They were on.
2: You can hear the panic in the play-by-play guy's voice.
3: Yes.
2: There's 20 seconds left. Like, what are they doing here? How are they lining up? You can hear, like, almost questioning it as it's happening, but of course he can't. He's just describing what's happening in front, but the tone in his voice is very much, I don't know what's happening here. I don't know
6: why they're doing what they're doing.
3: They were on the 26-yard line with 55 seconds left when they ran a play. And then it ran down to 13 seconds left before they decided, let's run another play with no timeouts left. And then Jaden Daniels, look, this does fall on him too. A lot of it's the coaching decision. And it should start with the coaching decision because it's inexcusable what they decide to do. But Jaden Daniels also has to have the wherewithal of, all right, I got to throw this football away. I can't take a sack in this situation. I got no timeouts left.
6: Here's Dan Quinn. You want to hear what the coach had to say? Here's what the coach had to say on what happened at the end of overtime.
7: I thought this was a hard-fought game to the wire. Leaving tonight with a tie feels like a loss. And the last sequence, we throw it out of bounds, we clock it, you give yourself a chance to kick it. And we pride ourselves on those moments at the end of the game. And after the first down run, still trying to gain more for the kick. Right call is honestly, like, we can go clock it early. And don't put ourselves in that spot. And that is, that's my responsibility, nobody else's.
3: Like, Gabe, they knew what they were doing. Like, they had the plan. So was that not communicated into the headset of Jaden Daniels? Because, again, they let 42 seconds of clock run off, okay? Mm-hmm. So they could have communicated that in his head. Hey, if the play is not there, just throw it away. I don't know if that conversation happened. I know Dan Quinn kind of threw it a little bit on Jaden Daniels' plate right there, saying, you just got to throw the ball away in that situation. Everybody's got to be on the same page there. There's no way you can try. And by the way, we've talked about it. Let's say they did complete the pass and you get tackled in bounds.
6: Yeah. That
3: was the runs.
6: They were trying to run again, just a quick look at the replay. And we've seen it from just about every angle. It looks like Daniels wants to throw the ball to his tight end in the flat, but it's bracketed. They've got somebody over the top. They've got somebody underneath. So there's no way to fit the ball into that window. And even if the underneath defender wasn't there and he completes the pass, he's getting tackled in bounds.
3: Yes.
6: There's no way he's getting to the sideline and out of bounds. And I don't know how, whenever the play call comes in, whatever the name of the play is, obviously it's trying to get the tight end in the flat. How the communication is, and if it's not there, throw it over his head.
3: Yeah.
6: Like that has to be part of the communication, has to be part of the play call. Obviously was not. And the Commanders, as Dan Quinn said, it's a tie that ultimately feels like a loss because they didn't even give themselves a chance to kick a game-winning
3: field goal. It's a tie that feels like a win for the Giants, tell you that much.
6: Oh, yeah, the way they were celebrating on defense, it was like they won the game somehow.
3: Oh, my God.
6: We'll continue to update you on the three games going on in the NFL right now. Plus, the Vikings, they're 5-0. Is that for real? It's primetime, ESPN Radio and the ESPN app.
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0: Jones says the Minnesota Vikings are going to beat the New Orleans Saints 23-13.
1: Piling on the call, K-Fan up in Minnesota. Vikings are now 5-0 after their win today. 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I'm Gabe Neitzel along with Andrew Salchunas. More on that game shortly, but some things are happening right away.
2: Oh, yeah.
1: Early in the half in some of these games, and I guess where we should start is out in Seattle.
3: 49ers at Seahawks.
1: We were just talking about this game at the half and how turnovers were a big issue with Brady Henderson, who covers the Seahawks for ESPN.com. And all three Niners touchdowns came off of three turnovers, two fumbles, an interception in the first half. So, of course, right away in the second half, what happens? A very bad underthrow by Sam Darnold, his second interception of the game, fourth turnover already in this game as well, and the Niners will take over with a fantastic field position, already up 21-13, and they will be on the Seattle 39. Brock Purdy, it's not like he's playing great, 8-14, 81 yards and a touchdown, but those turnovers have set up short fields, and the Niners have capitalized. Well, one of those was a fumble recovery in the end zone, so that led to directly 2 points. But the short fields, Niners been taking advantage, and they're looking to do so again.
2: Yeah, Gabe, you're being too kind about the interception. That was horrific. Like, it was a horribly thrown football. There was no, oh, there was pressure in his face. Oh, he had a roll.
1: No,
2: to his
1: very
2: left.
1: Clean like, pocket.
2: No, it was a horrific pass. What a way to start your second half. All right, boys, here's the game plan in the second half. I know we struggled, but it's a tight game still. One score game. And you throw that interception. And look, I don't want to be unfair to Sam Darnold, but I think everybody's been waiting for that other shoe to drop, and he continues to prove people wrong, right? He did it all year in Minnesota, and I know he played horribly in the playoff game when he was with the Vikings, but I'm not going to crush a guy for having a bad playoff game when he was the reason why they even got to the playoffs.
1: Mm-hmm.
2: They win the Super Bowl last year, but it's very reminiscent to the conversations I have to have every single day in Philadelphia about the quarterback situation. They have a great running back. Good offensive line. Great wide receiver, Jackson Smith and Jigba. You have other nice players on offense. The defense is one of the best defenses in football. Did anybody look at Sam Darnold as the reason why they won the Super Bowl last year? No, but he was a part of it, and he didn't make mistakes. He was very careful with the football. He was a great game manager, and I say that in a positive way. A lot of people take that as a slight. He was a great game manager with the weapons that he had last year. And so far this year, you're seeing a lot of issues when it comes to turning the football over. And that's not going to fly, man. I mean, you have too much talent on this football team to be turning the ball over like this.
1: Yeah, now they're asking their defense to get a stop in, and again, not a great situation. They'll try to do their best and turn it back over to their offense, work their way back in this game. Meanwhile, Chargers, they're mounting a comeback out in Los Angeles.
3: Broncos at Chargers.
1: Maybe, just maybe, there were more issues to the Broncos offense than Sean Payton not calling the plays. Second possession of the game, the Broncos, thanks to a fumble, were able to score a touchdown, 4 plays, 40 yards. They took a 7-0.

0: lead. Since then, it's been all Chargers, especially in the third quarter after a Bronco fumble, a Kamani Vidal 42-yard touchdown run, and the Chargers now lead 17-10. Get these offensive numbers for Denver. Bo Nix, 11 of 18 for 86 yards. He's also been sacked once. And here are the rushing totals. 19 carries for 53 yards. Yes, they do have a J.K. Dobbins touchdown run. But their long run of the day is a 9-yard rush for Jalen Waddle, the wide receiver. They have not been able to run the ball whatsoever against the Chargers. And the turnovers are now catching up to them as it's a 17-10 lead for the Chargers.
1: And on the flip side, in case people are thinking, all right, Justin Herbert's playing out of his mind, he's just 11 of 16 for 96 yards. So two less attempts, same amount of completions, 10 more passing yards for Herbert. Vidal with the rushing touchdown to give them the 17-10 lead. This is a, look, it's a costly loss for any of these two teams, right? If the Chargers lose, they're 0-5. Season over. And I'm not even going to say that this turns the season around. All of a sudden, they're a playoff team. 1-4, still a very steep hill that you have to climb. But the Broncos, if they fall to 2-3, and the big talk last year was if Bo Nix doesn't get hurt, could they have played in the Super Bowl and been more of a factor than what we saw in that game between the Seahawks and the Patriots? This isn't a good start for the Broncos either, because the Chiefs are back, right? We're seeing that happen in our with our own very eyes. The Chiefs are back. They're winning football games. One of these teams needs to start winning. And if you're Denver, this would be a horrible, I know you're on the road, this would be a horrible loss for you.
0: So while this game is competitive, and the game we just talked about, competitive, 21-13 Niners. Eddie Pinheiro, by the way, just missed a 52-yard field goal. So Seattle getting it back with pretty good field position. So the second interception from Sam Darnold does not come back to haunt them. The third game going on right now, it is turning into a blowout in the desert.
2: Lions at Cardinals.
0: Jameson Williams only has two catches in this game, but they're both for touchdowns. And it is now a 30-7 lead for the Detroit Lions. Jared Goff, 14 of 22, 187 yards, three touchdowns for a quarterback rating of 130.1. Arizona scored the first 7 points of this game, Andrew. And since then, it's been 30. We're still waiting for the PAT. Could be 31 unanswered here for the Detroit Lions, who are looking to go to 3-2 and pull even with the Packers and Bears in this division for second place.
1: And credit to the Lions. You mentioned the 7 points they allowed early on in the game for Arizona, keeping them at 7 points still to this point of the game. Lions defense was one of the worst defenses in football. Defensive coordinator Kelvin Shepard had a lot of talk about him throughout the week. He had a very strange press conference where he was getting fired up, but look, they had the defense playing really well today. Really, really, really bummer for me personally going up against Jameson Williams in my fantasy league right now, where I was at 70% probability to win. Two catches, two touchdowns. Now all of a sudden it's a 50-50 piece right now, Gabe. This isn't fun for me.
0: But this is, hey, fantasy football is rarely fun for anybody, if we're being honest. It's just everybody torturing themselves.
1: Why do we
0: their
1: do
0: teams.
1: It, man?
0: Yeah, allegedly it's fun, but I don't know if anybody who's really had fun ever doing it. But I digress, because speaking of this division, everybody's looking up at the Minnesota Vikings, who are now 5-0 after their 23-13 victory on the road over the New Orleans Saints. I still don't know what to make of the Vikings. They've won two games without scoring a touchdown this season, including one over the Bears. And again, I'm willing to look past that one because it was rainy. It was terrible. Just awful weather in Chicago. Good on you for still figuring out a victory. But the offense, it looked better today, but still doesn't look quite like an elite offense in the NFL.
1: Here's what you make of it. The defense is real. And so the offense good. Just has to put up some points. They lost T.J. Hockenson, who had a really big game last week. It was the first or second drive. He went into the blue tank concussion protocol. He was out. Jordan Addison's been banged up. Remember, they lost Justin Jefferson at one point this season. So it almost feels like we haven't gotten the full complement of the Vikings offense. But it all starts with also Kyler Murray. And who is Kyler Murray at this stage of his career? There's still a lot of questions that he needs to answer.
0: Yeah, and certainly that defense on display against a young quarterback in Tyler Shuck, they were able to force turnovers. And that's what they're going to do, I think, as a defense all season long. We'll continue to update you on what's happening in the NFL, plus what's going on in the AFC North. It's prime time on ESPN Radio in the ESPN app.
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10: I'm Ed Benkin. We start with the three late games in the NFL. One is going to the fourth quarter. The Chargers have rattled off two straight touchdowns trying to get their first win of the year. They now lead the Broncos early in the fourth, 17-10. In the showdown in the NFC West, third quarter, the 49ers leading the Seahawks 21-16. Seattle has just kicked the field goal to cut the deficit to five. And Jared Goff has three touchdown passes. The Lions are routing the Cardinals in the desert 31-7. It was a wild day earlier in the day, including a strange finish in Washington. The Commanders and Giants finished in a tie after Washington missed a chance at a game-winning field goal at the end of overtime when they mismanaged the clock. The Packers beat the Bears 31-7 at Lambeau. Jets over the Browns 17-12. Drake May with four touchdown passes. Patriots rout the Raiders 45-17. The Steelers over the Colts 34-22. Aaron Rodgers three touchdown passes. Four TD throws for Joe Burrows. The Bengals edge the Dolphins 31-24. The Vikings stay unbeaten despite losing TJ Hockenson to a concussion, beating the Saints 23-13. The Texans topped the Titans 26-3 and then made a trade, getting Cardinals receiver Marvin Harrison Jr. for a second and sixth round pick. In London earlier today, the Jaguars of the 57-yard field goal as time expires beat the Eagles 19-17. Dodgers and Brewers set to go in the NLCS, and after getting swept last year by LA, Christian Yelich says he and his teammates have turned the page.
11: It's well documented how it went last year for us, but I feel like what happened last year and going forward to this year, it's completely different seasons, it's different games. Like, you know, you got to go play these ones, and what's happened before doesn't really have an impact about, you know, what's going to happen going forward.
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0: ESPN Radio, ESPN App, Sirius XM Channel 80, along with Andrew Salchunas. I'm Gabe Neitzel. 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Three games in the late afternoon slate in the NFL. One has reached blowout status with 6:41 left in the third. Lions dominated the Cardinals 31-7. But the other two games, one's in the fourth quarter. Chargers have the ball with a 17-10 lead early in the fourth quarter over the Broncos. And the Seahawks just kicked a field goal after getting a missed field goal from the Niners. So that's a five-point game about halfway through the third quarter. And the AFC West just continues to be, the NFC West continues to be the NFC West, where it's just going to drag down, beat up. You know, it's a tough division. Those divisional games are always going to be hard. But there is a division over in the AFC we haven't talked about yet today, Andrew. And it's the AFC North, where with everything that happened today, three of the teams are now 3-2. The Browns, they decided to be the Browns today. They lost at the Jets, so now they're 3-2. The Pittsburgh Steelers put up a pretty good game. Aaron Rodgers throwing for three touchdown passes against the Colts. So they go to 3-2 after putting up 34 points over the Colts, 34-22. And then the Bengals kind of took their foot off the gas and allowed the Dolphins to get back in, had to recover an onside kick at the end, but ultimately still win the game 31-24. Joe Burrow, four touchdown passes. So the Bengals are 3-2. And I would expect everybody to be 3-2 after tonight, because Snoop Hundley's getting the start.
1: That's Pro Bowl quarterback Snoop Hundley to you. Come on, show some respect to the Pro Bowler.
0: Well, then what are the Browns doing? They got a Pro Bowler on the bench.
1: That's true.
0: They got a Pro Bowler on the bench, and they lost today. Pro Bowler Shedeur Sanders. So Snoop's going to get the start tonight because of the injury to Lamar Jackson. They are three-point underdogs on Sunday Night Football tonight at Atlanta, who has been playing some really good football since Michael Penix Jr. Became their quarterback once again. Suddenly Bijan Robinson went, oh, I've got that guy a quarterback. I can be the best back in the league. And that's what he's done the last 2 weeks. So everybody, it's very likely that all four teams in that division are going to be 3-2 by the time everybody wakes up tomorrow morning. I still think I want to believe in the Ravens, but I also decided to believe in the Ravens until the end last year, and that didn't work out because they missed the playoffs.
1: Yeah, if you remember last year, they were, 1-5 at one point. Lamar Jackson was hurt, and they turned the season around. If it's not for a missed field goal by Tyler Loop, they're in the playoffs last year. The Bengals, their defense, we know the story of the defense was in 2025. We've seen a better-looking defense from the Bengals this year? Question mark? I mean, we've seen highs and lows for the Cincinnati Bengals.
0: I was about to say, it's been, at least there are some highs.
1: Right,
0: because the
1: last
0: previous,
1: year there was none.
0: Correct. I mean, the previous highs for that team were just Trey Hendrickson, you know, racking up sacks. That was right. About the high, you know, the highest they got. They've actually gotten stops and have at times looked like a functional defense this year.
1: Yeah, it's really interesting, especially with the way the Steelers are playing, because the Bengals, they were my pick to win the division. They come out the gate 2-0, and you're going, all right, the defenses look better. Joe Burrow looks comfortable. That loss to Pittsburgh was horrible for them at the time, and now you're thinking back to it, maybe it wasn't as bad of a loss because the Steelers are playing a much better brand of football. I think this is just going to be how the division shapes up pretty much all season long. At some point, sorry to burst the bubble of the Cleveland Browns, like I don't think the Browns are going to keep up with everybody over the course of the season. I know Todd Monken doesn't want to hear that because he doesn't like the notion that the Browns is the Browns, but sometimes the Browns is the Browns. It looks like it's going to be a three-team race.
0: Sorry, Todd. You decided to make the Browns today when right. After a turnover, you ran three plays and ran 9 seconds off the clock.
1: Right, when it was raining and you're throwing the football. Great idea. So, look, it's going to come down to the very end again, and we'll just see. I mean, does Aaron Rodgers, after the first couple of weeks, we know the storylines. There was the clear disconnect between him and Mike McCarthy on Sunday Night Football, where you could see the cameras clear as day. They're mouthing off to one another. And yet the offenses look pretty good the last couple of weeks. Jaylen Warren had a huge day today. If they find something offensively, that Steelers defense was never going to be an issue for them this year.
0: Yeah, that's what they've been ever since Ben Roethlisberger retired. They've been searching for good quarterback play. Got it from Rodgers last year. At times, Again, not like old school Aaron Rodgers, clearly, but still competent enough because Rodgers is a veteran who knows how to run an offense. Yep. And they made the playoffs. They won that, you know, they were able to make the playoffs a year ago. Again, thanks to that victory that they got over the Baltimore Ravens late in the season. And I think they're looking to recapture that just a little bit more. Meanwhile, we do have an update once again out in Seattle.
2: 49ers at Seahawks.
0: Turnovers, turnovers, and more turnovers. Brock Purdy having by far his worst game of the season for Seattle. But the turnovers have really been a Seattle issue. They've turned it over four times. Doesn't matter. They're only down five, but now they have a very good opportunity to take the lead in the third quarter thanks to a Brock Purdy interception, just his second of the season. I mean, offensively, just 54 yards rushing, just 80 yards passing for Brock Purdy, and with the sacks factored in, 66 yards. I mean, they're barely over 100 yards of total offense for the Niners. They're fortunate to have 21 points. And right now, Seattle's got the ball inside the red zone facing a second and six that, again, despite four turnovers, they might be taking the lead here shortly.
1: Yeah, and look, there's been a lot of issues with injuries, as we know, for the San Francisco 49ers this year. And we keep on asking, all right, when is it going to be too much? How many injuries can this team deal with and continue to overcome it? It's not really the injuries to blame today, right? Dre Greenlaw gets ejected from the game today, but that's defensively. That doesn't have to, anything to do with the offense and Brock Purdy. George Kittle, Adam Schefter reported before the game, is dealing with an illness. He just has two catches for 4 yards today, so maybe that illness has been a factor for Kittle and this 49ers offense. But, I mean, you can't even make injuries as the reason why this game's playing out the way that it is. It's now up to Sam Darnold to not throw his third pick, or for a Seattle Seahawks, you know, running back to not fumble for the third time today.
0: Well, what you should do if you're Sam Darnold is just throw it to 11 every time.
1: That works.
0: Usually that ends up working out like it just did for a Jackson Smith and Jigba touchdown. And just like that, the Seahawks lead 22-21. They've turned it over four times. We haven't even played full quarter. They've turned it over four times, and Seattle still has the lead. That's how good their defense is playing today. That's how good the Seahawks defense has been, is the fact that they've survived four turnovers by their offense.
1: And that was my call before the games kicked off. We were on the air. My call was, hey, do we see that Seahawks defense soon? Because they needed to do it. Sam Darnold has not been playing a good enough brand of football this year. There was a couple of games with Drew Lock that the defense was able to win. But those last 2 weeks, I mean, the Chargers found some life last week against you. And the Commanders, one of them was a pick six, but the defense allowed 20 points to a Commanders team that was led by Marcus Mariota at the time. That wasn't Jaden Daniels who carried the Commanders today. It was Marcus Mariota. So we hadn't been seeing the Seahawks defense yet that won them the Super Bowl, got them the Super Bowl, and won them the Super Bowl last year. We're seeing it a lot more today. 21 points doesn't do it justice because they've scored 21 points, the 49ers have. It's because they've been in horrible positions, and one of them was a fumble recovery for a touchdown.
0: Mike McDonald deciding to do, I think, that what most coaches wouldn't do in that situation. He decides not to chase the points. He kicks the extra point just to make it a 2-point lead for Seattle. I feel with this time left on the clock, even though it's the third quarter, I feel a lot of coaches would have gone for two there to make it a 3-point game.
1: Yeah. I mean, you know, I complained about analytics earlier today. Usually that means go, go, go. And that's one of the times I would not complain about it. Like I am actually surprised that they could just took the extra point. Who knows? I mean, it's a defensive battle.
0: It's a defensive battle, and maybe every point matters, right? They've decided that every point matters, and they want to give themselves every opportunity. And that defense, it's understandable why that's the way, and that's the route that they would go. So it is a 2-point lead now for Seattle. Still a lot of time left. And I got a feeling we're going to have a couple more twists and turns between the way these two defenses have been playing to see if any more turnovers pop up. It is National Youth Sports Week. 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

0: across the NFL. Week number 5. Big divisional battle out in the NFC West. I'm Gabe Neitzel. 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But right now, an injury scare happening in the game out in Seattle.
1: 49ers at Seahawks.
0: It's a 23-21 lead for Seattle. Debo Samuel, who had lined up in the backfield, had taken a shotgun pitch out to the left. Ultimately, he fumbled the football. It was recovered by Seattle, so the Seahawks are taking over on the Niners 36. But I'm not quite sure what happened on the injury. There is a little bit of contact. A defender kind of flies in, and an arm hits the right quad of Samuel. And at that point, that's when Samuel started going down, and he just lost the football, and he was down lying on the turf. So any sort of update will certainly pass that along, but just does not look good for Debo Samuel. And not that I would speculate, Andrew, but I couldn't even begin to speculate as to what happened to Debo Samuel there.
2: Yeah, because he remained on the ground. Like, the play continued. Seattle picked up the ball. They run downfield. I think they ruled the play dead, but, he just continued to lay on the ground, face first, right into the ground. I don't know if it was because of the impact on the quad. He fell on the ball in, like, the ribcage area. Maybe he got the wind knocked out of him because of the football itself. I don't know. Like you said, we can't speculate something like this. But, yeah, definitely a scary scene when you see a guy just laying down like that.
0: Yeah, and now Seattle has the football once again. But, again, any sort of injury updates, certainly we will continue to update you on what's happening there. But the Seahawks trying to pull even with the Niners on their in that division. And what's a highly contested NFC West with the Rams still to play later today. But we've got to take a look at what else happened earlier today. It's a fun segment that we do here on Primetime as we are talking every place fantasy football, Andrew. And it's time for our fantasy football hero of the week. Who do you have for today?
2: Gabe, you know, they never get enough love. Usually you don't even draft one, Gabe. Usually you just do the waiver wire week in and week out. But every once in a while, when you have the kicker that you can trust and depend on, you gotta show him some love. And I'm gonna show some love to Vikings kicker Will Reichard today, who gave me 16 points today. I have a close match right now. I need every point that I can get. I got 16 from him today, 19 the week prior, 16 the week before that. Show some love to the special teams players when it comes to fantasy football, Gabe. Let's go.
0: I mean, that is the perfect kicking situation, right? Like, an offense that is dangerous enough to move the football, but like, enough inconsistencies at quarterback, sometimes running the football, even though Aaron Jones had a good game today for the Minnesota Vikings, and he's not going to be my fantasy hero. But like, the offense is good enough to move the ball to get into field goal range, but also incompetent enough to not always put it in the end zone. If you've got Will Reichard, you're feeling real good.
2: Oh, and the defense gets stopped, so you're getting the ball back.
0: Oh, yeah. Some free points. Like, just getting free points out of the kicker. You know, that's... Anytime you've got a kicker scoring as consistently as Reichard is right now, like, you don't want to face that in fantasy football. Because, again, like I said, it's free points. You feel like you're behind before the game even starts.
2: The squad's 5-0, or soon to be 5-0 in the season. And that he's my MVP of the season, not just today, Gabe.
0: Wow. My fantasy hero, again, I look a little bit deeper. You could pick some of the guys that have had big days today. You know, Christian Watson, I think, certainly could qualify. But I look at the day that Jaylen Warren had.
2: Oh, yeah.
0: Because it wasn't just him running the football. You know, 15 carries, 101 yards, and a touchdown. That's not good enough to get it done. Well, a good game. But when you add 6 catches, I mean, we're talking about fantasy. PPR, if you had Jaylen Warren today, you had to feel really good about winning your matchup. Because he had 6 catches for 87 yards and a touchdown. So 2 touchdowns, almost 200 yards of offense, plus 6 receptions for a running back. That's a huge day today for Jaylen Warren.
2: Yeah, and I also wonder, is he a guy that people hesitate to start some weeks? There might be also a lot of upset people with you giving him the nominee today, because they're probably saying, Gabe, he's on my bench, damn it.
0: Well, hey, look, that's on you. Unless you had a better reason to have him on the bench today. It was quite a performance, and exactly what the Steelers needed, by the way. They needed somebody to kind of step up, and I mean, he had the big 80-yard touchdown reception on a play, and that was mostly him on his touchdown reception. Aaron Rodgers was under some heavy pressure, was just able to flip it out into the flat, and Warren did the rest of the work, going 80 yards for a touchdown, one of the three touchdown passes that Aaron Rodgers threw today in a big 34-22 victory for the Pittsburgh Steelers. So I've got Jalen Warren. Again, I'll throw out, honorable mention for Christian Watson and the huge game that he had in the Packers win over the Chicago Bears. A couple of touchdown receptions, 142 yards, six receptions. You're going to be happy as long as you kept Christian Watson in your starting lineup, which you should be anyway, because he's a top 10 guy in the league in yards, probably even going up further after what he did today.
3: Hey, how about Drake May? Another nominee, right? A guy that maybe not everybody did have in their starting lineup today.
0: And for him, the rushing touchdown puts it over the top. He threw for four touchdown passes, but having the rushing touchdown as a quarterback when
3: pretty
0: you had that
3: day.
0: Kind of day throwing the ball, that is a pretty complete day. The Seahawks cashed in that fumble by Deebo Samuel for a field goal. So they are up 5, 26-21. Again, any sort of update that we have on what happened to Deebo, we will certainly continue to update you on that. But in the AFC West, there is a team fighting for their lives for that first victory, but they're going to have to find the end zone again because we've got an update out in Los Angeles.
1: Broncos at Chargers.
0: Next throws a touchdown pass to Cortland Sutton in the fourth quarter, and it is now 17-7. The touchdown, 5 yards from Sutton, five plays, 41-yard drive to tie things up out in Los Angeles. But again, it has been hard and difficult for the Broncos moving the football offensively. Sean Payton has not fixed what has ailed the Broncos offense. Although the defense might, because they just forced a turnover and now have the ball just outside the 20-yard line with a chance to take the lead with 7:55.
3: Gabe, this is fascinating, right? Because both teams have storylines to talk about. Like you said, like the Broncos, it's not like all of a sudden Sean Payton took over today and the offense looks so much better. But what do you even begin to say? What do you even begin to do if you're Jim Harbaugh and the Los Angeles Chargers, right? Like, you brought in Mike McDaniel to be the, oh man, this guy's available. He turned down other options. He goes to the Chargers. Oh, he's going to be the guy that's going to get Justin Herbert to play at another level. Just like Harbaugh was supposed to be the guy that put Justin Herbert at a different level. I understand that in the past with Brandon Staley, not the best head coach, I think he made a lot of mistakes, which kind of led to this Chargers beginning to not reach the sort of, you know, the level of play a lot of people expected. But they're 0-4, and they still have only scored 17 points today. I understand the Broncos defense is really good, but they've only scored 17 points. Like, the Chargers stink. Let's just say it. You're 0-4. You can tell me all you want about Justin Herbert and how he's supposed to be this next great thing, and people love him because he's the prototype, because he's built a certain way. They're 0-4, and they were supposed to be the favorites to win that division, or the sneaky pick to win that division, and you have what's supposed to be a mastermind head coach, mastermind offensive coordinator, and the reason why they're losing is because of that offense week in and week out.
0: Yeah, they just can't figure out a consistency on that offense. Meanwhile, Deebo Samuel, apparently it's a hamstring injury. He has been ruled out for the rest of the game for the San Francisco 49ers. So a hamstring injury, and based on the way he reacted, you would expect it to be, and the fact that he's been already ruled out. I feel like NFL teams, their favorite thing to do is when there's an injury in the game, just say, hey, this guy's questionable to return. And they'll just leave that hanging out there for the rest of the game if they can. Obviously, if a guy gets carted off and it's a pretty obvious injury, like to a knee or an Achilles, okay, they rule him out right away. But to be ruled out this quickly for Deebo Samuel, who did limp off the field after the fumble and apparent hamstring injury, I think that does seem pretty significant that it was this quick that the Niners decided, yes, this guy is not coming back for the rest of this game.
3: Yeah, I mean, like we talked about, he went down immediately. And I'm going to guess it had nothing to do with the contact, you know, because it didn't seem like strong enough contact for him to have gotten tackled. It almost feels like this was some sort of non-contact hamstring injury.
0: How many times has Deebo Samuel run through that contact in his career?
3: Yeah. plenty of time.
0: He's the type of guy that certainly I don't think would have. And plus, it was contact to the front. Yeah, it seems like, and don't know which leg it was on the hamstring, but Nick Wagoner, who covers the Niners for ESPN, reporting that he has already been ruled out of that contest. The Broncos are going to have an interesting decision because it's going to be fourth and goal from the one. 5:35 left in that ball game. Do you take the points? I think you got to take the points with the way your defense has been playing.
3: I'm punching it in because of the way my defense is playing. They're not going 99 yards against you.
0: Yeah, Sean Payton's got the play call out, and it looks like the Broncos are going to be going for it from the 1 yard line, trying to take the lead in a game where their offense just has seemed inept most of the game. Haven't been able to consistently move the football. They've taken advantage of some short fields, a 40-yard touchdown on their second possession of the game. And now a timeout's going to be taken in that game as the Broncos will continue to talk it over what exactly play call they want from the 1 yard line. I can't imagine that this is a timeout to change the decision to go for it. I'm guessing that Sean Payton is going to want to try to punch that in. We'll update you on that. Plus, we'll continue to update you on San Francisco and Seattle as we continue right here on Primetime, ESPN Radio, and the ESPN app.
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18: I'm Ed Bankin. All three of the NFL's late games are now in the fourth quarter, including the fourth quarter just getting underway in Seattle. Another thriller between the 49ers and Seahawks sees Seattle now up 26-21. Meanwhile, just 5 minutes to go in Los Angeles. The Broncos down 17-10 have scored 10 straight points. The last three coming off a field goal off a Chargers fumble. They lead 20-17. LA with the ball. Early in the fourth quarter, the Lions rolling past the Cardinals 38-14. Three touchdown passes on the day for Jared Goff. Earlier, somehow the Commanders and Giants play to a tie in overtime at 27. This after Washington had a chance to kick a field goal, but accidentally ran out the clock. Coach Dan Quinn tried to explain what went wrong at the end.
19: I thought this was a hard-fought game to the wire. Leaving tonight with a tie feels like a loss. And the last sequence... we throw it out of bounds, we clock it, you give yourself a chance to kick it.
18: Meanwhile, the Packers routed the Bears 31-7, Jets 17, Browns 12, Patriots 45, Raiders 17, Steelers 34, Colts 22, Bengals 31, Dolphins 24, Vikings stay unbeaten over the Saints 23-13, Texans rout the Titans 26-3, and then make a trade, according to ESPN's Adam Schefter. And the NFL Network's Ian Rappaport getting receiver Marvin Harrison Jr. from the Cardinals for a second and sixth round pick in 2027. Coming up in baseball at the bottom of the hour, we'll have coverage of Game 1 of the NLCS here on ESPN Radio. It'll be the Dodgers taking on the Brewers from Milwaukee in a rematch of last year's NLCS.
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23: 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If they're going to run the ball here, they've got to get down, get set, and spike it. In motion, Ben Sidney. 15 on the clock. Daniels. Play action. Roll it to the left. Goes down now at the 25-yard line. There's only 7 seconds on the clock. There are no timeouts. This is going to end up in a tie if they don't spike it. It ends up in a tie.
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0: And what an interesting Week 5 it was for the NFC East. Just wild things. Started on Thursday, continued into London today, and ended in a tie. It is prime time, ESPN Radio, ESPN App, Sirius XM, Channel 80. He's Andrew Salchunas. I'm Gabe Neitzel. And Andrew, of course, covers out in Philadelphia one of these NFC East teams. 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So it starts on Thursday night when the Cowboys become the first team, I believe I saw this since 1975, to lose to a team that was 0-4 or worse than 0-4 at home. First time since 1975 that happened. The Cowboys lost to the 0-4, or at that point, then 0-4 Tampa Bay Buccaneers. Of course, now 1-4 after that. And then it continued into the wild finish with the Eagles deciding with 8 seconds left to kick the ball, not out of the end zone, but to the Jacksonville Jaguars, allowing them to return the ball into a spot where they can kick a 58-yard field goal to actually win that game. And then you just heard the craziness that ended on Big 100, the Commanders and Giants game. And I'm sorry to laugh, but it's just so good from the play-by-play guy. He is astonished in his voice, Andrew. You can hear it. Play action? Like, he's almost like, what is going on right now? Like, what, play action? Like, I can't believe this is happening with 13 seconds left on the clock and no timeouts and a wild ending that ultimately ends up in a tie between the Giants and Commanders.
2: Yeah, I mean, we have watched... There's coaches that aren't going to get fired, right? But it is so easy to throw out that's a fireable offense.
0: These are going on the resume for guys who are going to get fired at the end of the season.
2: Yeah, absolutely. You know? I mean, it's been so crazy in Philadelphia over these years, despite all the success. I don't think Nick Sirianni has ever felt comfortable in his chair. That decision to not kick it into the back of the end zone when the Jacksonville Jaguars had no timeouts left. And oh, by the way, earlier in the game, the return man did return it for a touchdown. It just got taken back because there was personal fouls between both teams. There was players ejected on the opening play. So it's almost like we forgot that the guy did return one for a touchdown. So let's give it back to him again with 8 seconds left. All you have to do is kick it out of the back of the end zone. You do that. The Jaguars need to go down. I know Cam Little's the kicker, so he can bomb it away from 60 plus, but they need to get 15 to 20 yards without any timeouts left, right? So you know you can't, you hold on to the sidelines. Don't let anybody go out of bounds. And then this Commanders Giants game where it was inexcusable to even call a play, quite frankly. Like, I would have rather of them just spike the football with 12 seconds left because of the conditions. Like, the Giants weren't going to go downfield and score a touchdown. They weren't going to go 75 yards and score a touchdown or go 50 yards because they were also out of timeout. So it's not like the Giants had a chance. You took away the chance to win the football game. Ultimately, it was a tie. Both teams go out of that building with a tie. But you did not even give your team a chance to win by calling that play. These are fireable offenses, or in your case, at the end of the season, when you're sitting down, ownership, GM, everybody that's a part of the front office, they go, all right, what was the highs and the lows? Those are some pretty big lows that cost you wins today.
0: The NFC East at the beginning of the season, 5 weeks ago, I think was looked at as, oh, this could be a sneaky tough division.
2: Yeah.
0: This could sneakily be, because people, and the start they got off to, I think, kind of vindicated the people that thought, ooh, the Giants, John Harbaugh? Oh, that could be, you know, they've got some interesting weapons. Defensive front's pretty good. You know, Malik, unfortunately for them, Jackson Dart got injured. But you're looking at that going, oh, they've got a young core there. Maybe the new head coach who's had success can get them in line. They got off to the 3-1 start. Washington was in the NFC Championship game not that long ago. So you're thinking, oh, healthy Jaden Daniels, maybe they could be tough. Dallas Cowboys can only score points. Can they get enough stops? They invested plenty of resources trying to get that defense to be better. And the Eagles are the back-to-back defending division champs. So you're going, ooh, maybe this division ends up being a little bit better. Instead, they do something today, and we would be making fun of the NFC South for this.
2: Yeah, you're right.
0: They played, all four teams played, two of them played each other. And nobody came away with a win this week in the NFC East.
2: Yeah, think about that. No team.
0: How outrageous is that?
2: It's unbelievable. And to see it play out, again, it's the way that they played out, too. The Cowboys, it's egregious because you lost to a team where everybody thought Todd Bowles was about to be fired at any moment. You're starting an undrafted quarterback because Baker Mayfield is hurt. We talked about it earlier in the show. The decision, not that it really mattered in the long run because Dak Prescott throws an interception, but the decision to not just get the extra point to make it a 7-point game. Instead, you go for two to hopefully be down six. You don't get it. Now you need to score a touchdown and a 2-point conversion. That alone is a whole other conversation that we didn't have to really talk about because they didn't even get downfield and score because Dak Prescott throws the pick. But there was decisions made in these games that literally cost the teams wins. Like, that's the egregious part. It falls on the coaching staffs first and then everything else. And there are a ton of questions. There's a ton of questions about who this Eagles offense is. There's a ton of questions about who this Cowboys defense is. I think we know who the Cowboys defense is. I don't see it getting better anytime soon.
0: Well, you mentioned questions. There are plenty of questions for the Commanders. Here's Jaden Daniels, who is on the field. All right, Jaden, what the heck happened on that last play?
3: What happened there in that last like?
5: Just got to be better. We all got to be better situationally. Football starts with me. Everybody will say the same thing, but we just got to be better in situational football.
3: What were you trying to? Were you trying to throw the ball away and just took it up, or what? Were you, what was the goal on that play when it, when you snapped?
5: We got to stop the clock. We got to know it's ozone situation. We got to relay that as an offense. It starts from everybody top down, but ultimately, you know, it's on me.
6: Did you hear anything or say anything in the huddle about, hey, you know, we've got to get the clock stopped here?
5: I just got to be better.
2: All right, so he's admitting that somebody was at fault in the communication process. You heard him say at one point, you know, that's got to get communicated better, but it starts with me. Yeah, you're the guy that touches the ball. But this, basically that answer, Gabe, and just trying to read between the lines, we talked about earlier in the show, was that not communicated to Jaden Daniels? Hey, if the play is not there, you have to throw the football away. And what makes it even more egregious is I've gone back to this notepad that I've been writing notes on throughout the course of the show. They were on the 26-yard line with 55 seconds left. It's not like there was 10 seconds left and they're going, hurry, hurry, get the ball, get the play out. Let's go. We got to get something going here. No, they had a full play clock. They had 40 seconds to try to figure out what is the best thing for us to do in this situation. And what they came up with was a play action pass and then Jaden Daniels not understanding to throw the football away. That is one of those moments where there's got to be some unfreaking comfortable conversations afterward.
0: Yeah, and obviously... Yeah, I'm with you in between the line because Daniels did not want to answer those questions directly.
2: No.
0: He kind of danced around them of, oh, we just have to be better. We got to be better. We got to be better. Didn't even answer, hey, what was the goal of the play? What were you guys trying to accomplish?
2: Right.
0: Like, that seems, oh, we just got to be better. Didn't even want to answer that question. Meanwhile, John Harbaugh, we've talked a lot about this from the Commander side, and we've heard their head coach and Dan Quinn say, yeah, this tie kind of feels like a loss. What about on the other side, where it looks like, oh, we're not going to win this one, and suddenly they come away with a victory? Here's John Harbaugh.
8: Was it a win? No. Was it a loss? No. It was a tie. How's that make you feel? I'm happy it wasn't a loss. And I'm sad it wasn't a win. So that's how I feel. You know, it's a tie. It's a heck of a lot better than a loss. But it's not as good as a win. So I know it just sounds like so obvious, but that's kind of how you feel. You know, I mean, we've had a lot of these conversations over the years. It's we'll take it. We'll take it right now. We were down 14. We came back and we got a tie. It doesn't really matter. We should never been down 14.
0: Well, and they had plenty of opportunities. There were three missed field goals in this game.
2: Right.
0: Cam Scataboo fumbled in field goal range when, at that point, everybody had already touched the ball once in overtime. Scataboo doesn't fumble. They're down near the 20-yard line, and it's an easier field goal for their kicker, and they win the game without the Commanders getting the ball back. So in the moment, when you think like you're going to lose and it becomes a tie, I think that's why there was the exuberant reaction from the Giants' defense. But when you look, take a step back at the bigger picture, the Giants had plenty of opportunities in this game.
2: Yeah, that's why John Harbaugh says we'll take it, right? Because they almost cost themselves a chance. They almost ended up with a loss because of their own doing. And look, the Giants defense should celebrate because it's not their fault, right? It's not their fault that Cam Scataboo fumbled. It's not their fault that their kicker missed three field goals during the course of the game. So they did their job. Their job was to not allow the Commanders to go downfield and take the lead and win the football game. But if you're John Harbaugh, you know, I don't know how you feel. Like, I think the initial reaction is, oh, thank God we didn't lose. And then it's, all right, let's hit up the meeting rooms. Let's look at the film. What happened? How did we not win this football game? He's talking about how they should never have been down 14 points. They probably should never have tied. They probably should have won that game in overtime, and they just shot themselves in the foot too many times.
0: Meanwhile, game's going on right now. Chargers have the ball down 6, no timeouts left, with 1:02 left on their own 31. The Niners just punched the ball in the end zone, also went for 2, got it. They lead 29-26, 11:02 left in the fourth quarter there. We'll continue to update you on those games, plus get to our primetime highlight of the day. Coming up next, primetime on ESPN Radio and the ESPN app.
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0: Hey, this is Myron Metcalf. 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

0: The Chargers led 17-10 over the Broncos, but ultimately fall 23-17. 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He's Andrew Salchunas. I'm Gabe Neitzel. Just, they got within a spot where they could throw a Hail Mary, but a sack taken by Justin Herbert tried to step up in the pocket, and a defensive back looked like initially they're just going to rush three. Defensive back comes on a delayed blitz, not really handled that well by the offensive line by the Chargers, and Herbert goes down before he can even make a throw. The Chargers fall to 0-5 as the Broncos go to 3-2.
1: 0-5. 0-5, a team that people thought could win the division. And I'm not slighting anybody for saying that. I thought they'd be contenders for the division. I didn't know who the Chiefs were going to be this year. But a team that a lot of people thought could win the division, could get to and win the Super Bowl because of Mike McDaniel. He was going to get Justin Herbert playing at another level. Justin Herbert on the day, 14 of 24 for 122 yards. But he got like 30 to 40 of those yards on that final possession because they had no timeouts left. So Denver was just allowing the middle of the field to be wide open. Go ahead, get your yards so that you could try to set up a Hail Mary at the end there. And then he takes a sack. Herbert, without that drive, is finishing with right around 100 yards on the day. Like, that's a bad game. And I understand the Broncos' defense is very good. But you have to stop couching it by saying stuff like that when you look at your team's record. And your team's record starts with a zero and ends with a five. That's bad.
0: Tough look for the Chargers. Meanwhile, in the game happening out in Arizona, it's been a blowout, so we've mostly ignored it. But Jahmyr Gibbs did score another touchdown. It's 45-14. Lions leading just north of the two-minute warning. Cardinals going for it on a fourth and goal. But with that touchdown, he passes Barry Sanders for the most touchdowns by an under 25-year-old, by somebody 58 touchdowns in his career so far for Jahmyr Gibbs, surpassing Barry Sanders after he tied him earlier in the game. Just an absolutely ridiculous day from Jahmyr Gibbs, 25 carries for 151 yards.
1: Yeah, I mean, the career that he is putting together, we talked about it earlier, imagine where the numbers would be at if they didn't have David Montgomery the first couple of years of Jahmyr Gibbs's career. And it was such a big pick, such a great selection for them at the time. They had DeAndre Swift there entering the final year of his contract, and they drafted him early in the first round. There was a lot of questioning, like, all right, they still have a lot of things that they need to build. I'm sure they're happy with the selection that they made. By the way, Trey McBride with one of the most incredible touchdown receptions I've ever seen in my life.
0: He's got two defenders on him. He's juggling it and somehow gains control by pinning it on his right shoulder pad as he's falling out of bounds in the front right corner of the end zone. And while that touchdown is very insignificant to the outcome of this game, making it 45-20, Lions leading. I got to imagine that Trey McBride touchdown is swinging some fantasy contest somewhere in this country.
1: Like yours truly, right here, because I have him in the league that's really close right now, where I gave Will Reichard my MVP of the day. That was a nice touchdown for me to see at the end here. That will go. I mean, that's a SportsCenter top 10 play. I kind of forget what I was even talking about when we were talking about Jahmyr Gibbs, because I'll be honest with you, dude. Like, I'm like, all right, I'm just going to keep going because I need to make sure this call stands. Was he actually in bounds? He was in bounds, Gabe. That was one of the greatest plays I've ever seen in my life.
0: Yeah, it was for happening in what it did. It's not going to be our highlight of the day. Couldn't play it anyway because the game's not over, but we do have to get to our primetime highlight of the day. But I do want to tell you that every game of the MLB playoffs is on ESPN Radio and the ESPN app, including Game 1 of the NLCS tonight, right here in Milwaukee, where I'm at. Brewers, Dodgers, Miz versus Scooble. Game 1 of the NLCS, coverage beginning 7:30 p.m. Eastern, right here on ESPN Radio and the ESPN app. It's presented by Gusto.
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5: 7 yards to win the ball game. Snap is high. Little picks it up. The 57-yard field goal is good! Good! Good! They won it on a 57-yard field goal by Cam Little. Can you believe that? Can you believe that?
0: 1010 XL and at 92.5 FM with the call. No, I cannot believe it because the Eagles had taken Andrew Salchunas in Philadelphia.

0: With 8 seconds remaining, the Eagles had taken the lead. They had taken the lead, only to decide to kick it to Jacksonville. They return it to the spot where Little could kick a 57-yard field goal. There was a second remaining when the tackle was made. And that allowed the Jaguars to have the most improbable victory of the day, 19-17, over the Philadelphia Eagles.
1: Yeah, I know it happened against the team that I talk about for a living, but I'll say this. Devon Hamilton, shout out to him, man. The Jaguars long snapper gets hurt early on, so they have to go to the emergency long snapper, who did a great job with punts. Every time Jacksonville punted, I thought the snap was perfect. But it was the field goals and the extra points that were an adventure. The punter for the Jags was jumping up constantly to try to bring them down. Actually made Cam Little miss an extra point because of it. And yet, when it mattered most, it was still a high snap.
0: It was a high snap. And good job on the holder to get that high snap down on the ground just in time for Little to boot it through.
1: Yeah, to boot it through. That was another long kick, by the way. Cam Little is unbelievable. Like, it is fun to watch Jags games because of the field goals. It's unreal.
0: The Seahawks just kicked Jason Myers a 40-yard field goal, and we are tied at 29. This has just been a strange game. Between all the turnovers between these two teams, field goals going for two, it's a weird score, 29-29, but there's 6:55 left, and the Niners are getting the football back. I cannot wait to see how this one ends.
1: Here's where it's weird, right? You hear 29-29, you're thinking, all right, Brock Purdy, Sam Darnold, they've both thrown for three Bills at this point, right? No, Brock Purdy, 17 of 27 for 182 yards, has thrown two touchdown passes, but threw an interception. Sam Darnold, 16 of 24 for 151 yards, one touchdown, and two picks. All right, so that means the ground game is going, right?
0: They're clearly just, everybody's running wild.
1: San Francisco total, 17 carries for 60 yards. Seattle total, 26 carries for 89 yards. And yet we have a 29-29 ball game, still with a lot of time left in the fourth quarter.
0: Yeah, and that's because of all the turnovers that have happened in the game. You mentioned the two interceptions that have been thrown by Sam Darnold. Also, a couple of fumbles that have been lost. They have fumbled the ball three times and lost two of them. Have the Seattle Seahawks. And meanwhile, losing two fumbles as well, the San Francisco 49ers. So we have a combined seven turnovers in this game that has led to just what's been a fun, I wouldn't call it a clean, I wouldn't call it necessarily a good game. It's entertaining, it's close. I wouldn't say this has been a well-played, crisp football game between the Niners and the Seahawks.
1: No, it has not been. But it's been entertaining, I can tell you that much.
0: Oh, yeah, because you don't know what's going to happen. Every time the ball is snapped, anything's a possibility right now in this game.
1: By the way, the over-under going into this game on DraftKings was 46.5 points. So the over is hit in like the most improbable ways possible.
0: With
1: great.
0: The defenses, like the defenses have been playing really good.
1: Yeah, right, exactly. It's been a great... This has been the best.
0: I don't understand, but
1: this has been the best 58-point defensive performance between two teams ever. It's awesome.
0: Just because everybody keeps turning the football over and they got short fields. It's been a wild one. It's been a fun one, but I think that also explains just about the week to week in the NFL. And it has been a wild and fun one here in week five with a couple more games left, including tomorrow night on ABC and ESPN.
1: Oh, yeah.
0: Bills, Rams. That one certainly should be fun. But you know what else is going to be fun? The NLCS. Coverage of Dodgers-Brewers Game 1 is coming your way next. 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
7: 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You know you're my dog. 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
9: Swinging a high drive, and CI to home run. Freddie Freeman blasts one out of here.
10: Swinging a liner, leaping out of the air and snatching it. Cooper Pratt, what a play. This one's going to carry back, and that ball is gone. Kike Hernandez with a two-run shot.
11: Mitchell going back at the track at the wall.
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11: 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Center field. Yelich is in. Here comes Freeland. Jackson Cherio has walked it off.
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12: They had the best two records in baseball this season, and they again match up for a trip to the World Series. It's a rematch of last year's NLCS, which was part of LA's journey to a second straight title.
9: Swing and a high fly ball right field. Paez back onto the track. He's got it. And that'll do it. The Dodgers are headed to the World Series, and they'll get a chance to defend their title here tonight. Shohei Ohtani with the single greatest individual performance in postseason history. 6 shutout innings, 10 strikeouts, and he hits 3 homers, and the Dodgers win the pennant.
12: Indeed, Boogshambi. The Dodgers are 3-0 against the Brewers in the playoffs, having beaten them in 2018, 2020, and last season. They're riding a 7-game postseason win streak against Milwaukee. Brew Crew manager Pat Murphy on the latest challenge that is the 2-time defending champs.
13: I mean, I'm grateful for the opportunity to compete against the Dodgers. They are obviously have proven to be a dominant baseball organization. You can complain or explain or say it's this or say it's that, but the opportunity to get in the ring and do that is pretty special.
12: This is the 7th instance of teams meeting in consecutive LCS's all-time. LA has been part of 5 of those 7. It is the 2nd NLCS between 100-win teams all-time. Milwaukee won the season series 4-3, and they tied with the Rays for the most home wins with 55, while the Dodgers had the most road wins with 49, and they've won 5 straight postseason roadies as well. ESPN Baseball Tonight analyst Buster Olney sums up what this series ultimately represents.
14: I think this series is the Ollie Frazier of the baseball postseason. The two best teams in baseball, the whole question coming into the year was, could anybody take down the Dodgers and stop their dynasty and end their reign? And, you know, the Brewers clearly during the regular season were the best team in the National League, winning 103 games. And this is their big test. Last year, when they got beaten by the Dodgers, you know, Pat Murphy, their manager, told me, look, we just ran out of pitching by the time we got to the National League Championship Series last year. Well, this year, they're in a much better place with the Miz, with Logan Henderson, a loaded bullpen that's better rested than it was last year. So this, I mean, this will be a phenomenal matchup.
12: 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The Game 1 starters, a pair of primetime aces, Tarek Skubal, a .197 ERA in 7 career postseason starts, .210 on the ERA in 4 starts against Milwaukee, 6-2, .251 in the earned run average in 11 starts in a Dodger uniform, consistently strong, had this on the challenge that is the Brewers.
3: First off, it's a very talented roster. You know, I think they do a lot of things really well. They pitch, they play defense, they run the bases, they hit with runners in scoring position, control the zone really well. Walk percentage is, you know, up there at the top of the big leagues, I think 1-9, and they don't strike out a lot. So, I mean, that's a challenge in itself. You know, it's just a really good baseball team, and they play the game the right way. I got a lot of respect for the guys, you know, over there. And then obviously the manager, Murph, I'm a big fan of his. But at the same time, you know, you got to match it when you're on the mound. You know, do everything you can to get ahead, you know, and understand they're not going to chase. So sometimes you got to beat them in the zone. And I think it's going to be a fun matchup.
12: He'll be opposed by Jacob Mizorowski. He led Major League Baseball in ERA, whip, and strikeouts this season. That is your stat of the day, brought to you by hands-free Skechers slip-ons, Aeroburst, high-performance running shoes that cut through the wind. For a look ahead at the teams that combined for 203 regular season wins in a rematch of the NLCS, here's our team of Doug Glanville and Boog Shambi.
9: Jim, thanks very much, and we get ready for Game 1 of the National League Championship Series. The Dodgers and the Brewers, a rematch of last year's National League Championship Series. Dougie, let's lay it out there. When you look at these two teams, one team won 100, the other team won 103, but it was the Dodgers who won it all last year. What do you make of this matchup?
8: I mean, this is a great matchup, and you talk about potent offenses, different styles. The Brewers chip away. They first to third. They walk. The Dodgers have that ability to slip in the slug and hit the home runs. I'm loving the pitching matchups because the Dodgers have so many starters that are number one caliber starters. Yet the Brewers, although have Jacob Mizorowski to ace it off, they also have a great bullpen. So they approach wins very differently. And we saw that in the Padres series where the Brewers chained together a lot of outs through that bullpen. But offensively, star power all through the Dodger lineup. Freddie Freeman, Mookie Betts, Shohei Ohtani. And then they always have the sleepers like Max Muncy and Kike Hernandez that always rise to the occasion. So you have all that experience, legacy, and success in Dodgerland. And the Brewers have done nothing but win. And now they're just trying to put the exclamation point on it.
9: How much pressure is on Mizorowski to pitch well when you really consider that the huge advantage it would seem the Dodgers have is in starting pitching? Because everything else, the Brewers, you could say, have an edge, or at least they're about even.
8: Yeah, but it's pressure in that the Dodgers know that if they can get some runs in bunches early, it's harder for the Brewers. They're not a home run hitting team. So if you can get to Jacob Mizorowski early, whether you fact that you have to use the bullpen sooner, that's one aspect of it, but it's also what it requires of the Brewers offensively to come back. So that is probably the concern, but we've seen Mizorowski so many times. The first inning, he's throwing 105. So it's going to be tough to get to him early, but the Dodgers have the capability and the discipline to be able to do so.
9: Tarek Skubal gets the start here tonight. I mean, this is the reason they got him.
8: Wow, yes, exactly. And that's what they did when they got Blake Snell. He missed a lot of the season and said, but we need you for this postseason. And Skubal is on a roll right now. So it just gives them another ace. They have Yamamoto. They have so many great pitchers. And Skubal is, you know, makes that exclamation point even louder. So it's going to take a lot to get to him, but no question that the Brewers have the capacity.
9: Let's talk a little bit about this crowd and home field advantage. Is that a factor?
8: Well, sure. And just if nothing else, to be able to get that last at bat with the crowd behind you, it certainly matters. You want more chances than less against a team like the Dodgers. And this crowd is, you know, they're really powerful. They're involved. They're knowledgeable. And, you know, they know that they've steadily gotten better as an organization the last couple of years under Pat Murphy. And that's something they feel like, why not us this year? Because 103 wins during the regular season is something, but they also beat a really great Padre team in close games to show that they also have the ability to take it through a series.
15: Yeah, they knocked off the hottest team in baseball in the San Diego Padres. We get ready for game one. This should be a great series. NLCS, the Brewers and the Dodgers. We send it back to the studio and Jim Baskel.
12: Absolutely, Boog. Meantime, the ALCS is all set after the Cleveland Guardians became just the 11th team to win a best of five after falling behind 0-2.
15: Burke, the 2-2 pitch. Swing and a ball yanked down the right field line toward the corner. And Tristan Peters, watch it sail over the fence. Home run, Jose Ramirez. Just got over the top of the wall. It cleared the fence by a foot. Second home run for Ramirez in as many games. 2-0 Guardians.
12: Yeah, that provided the offense in Game 5 against Chicago. He closed Game 4. Gavin Williams had 12 of a record 21 strikeouts by Cleveland pitchers in Game 5 as the Guardians came back to oust the White Sox. Yes, ending the game with a strikeout.
15: 2-0 Cleveland. Two outs in the ninth inning. The pitch. Swing and a miss. Kate Smith strikes out the side in the ninth inning. And the Cleveland Guardians, for the second time in 3 years, are headed to the American League Championship Series.
12: Indeed, Roxy Bernstein right here on ESPN Radio. And Guardians, just the fourth team ever to win a best of five after losing the first two at home. Jose Ramirez went 5-for-12, 2 home runs, 7 knocked in the last 3 games. Cleveland opens the American League Championship Series against Tampa Bay tomorrow night, seeking their first World Series trip since 2016. Their franchise hasn't won a title since 1948. That is the longest drought among Major League Baseball teams, and that's Did You Know, brought to you by Gusto, the all-in-one payroll and benefits software built for small businesses. That's Gusto.com. Let's bring in ESPN Major League Baseball analyst Eduardo Perez, who will be on the call for the ALCS. Guards and Rays with Mike Cousins. Our coverage comes your way tomorrow, Game 1, 7:30 Eastern. Eduardo, Gavin Williams closed Game 4, started Game 5, 94 pitches, so he's not an option at the front side of this series. Rays have their pitching lined up, beginning with Drew Rasmussen. How is Tampa Bay better equipped on the mound as a result?
16: Big time. Let's face it. This is the luxury that you have by being able to sweep the Yankees. And the way that the Tampa Bay Rays have won has always been pitching and defense. And they can line everything up beautifully. Drew Rasmussen, one of the best pitchers the last 4 years, he features the three fastballs, right? The cutter, the four-seamer, the sinker. And he also features a really good changeup to equalize and curveball to equalize the left-handed batters. This is going to be interesting. I want to know how the Cleveland Guardians are going to be able to compete with a well-rested, not only starting staff, but bullpen that can match up nicely with a manager that knows how to use all those guys.
12: What is a factor that you're eyeing most as we're about to start this series in terms of finding a winner?
16: I got to look at the stars. I think this is a coming out party for Junior Caminero this year. We saw it in the World Baseball Classic where everyone was talking about the stars, and the star in the Dominican Republic team was Junior Caminero. And, you know, it's not like he did a lot in the DS, but this is where the lights really do shine. And I think Junior Caminero fits beautifully into the mix. And just like Jose Ramirez goes, the Cleveland Guardians go.
12: Yep.
16: So this is a battle of star third basemen and who represents not only their teams well, but at the end of the day, even you could say the Dominican Republic third base crew.
12: Yeah. I'm going to piggyback on that because Jose Ramirez has been off all season, but he was very much on in the ALDS against Chicago. How much can his turnaround become a major factor for Cleveland?
16: Oh, it's huge. I mean, what he does, forget about the defensive standpoint. Let's look at Jose Ramirez and how good he is when it comes to being clutch on the bases with the bat. They asked him yesterday, they said, what kind of pitch did you hit? He said, I hit a home run pitch. I mean, that's how beautifully put he is. And it's the circle guy in the lineup. But the problem is that if you do pitch around him, one base turns into two, possibly three, because of his speed and knowledge on the base paths.
12: He pretty much scraped that one off the ground, by the way. You did the series right here on ESPN Radio, Rays Yankees, a Tampa sweep. What impressed you most about how the Rays handled themselves in that series?
16: I was really surprised the way they were able to control their emotions here at the Trop. And understand really well how to play with the fans and understand how to be able to slow it down. Brian Baker really surprised me as well, being able to understand how to throw strike one and pitch to his strength. The bullpen works. This is a very good team. Jonathan Miranda is one of the guys that really surprised me a lot. I'd heard a lot about him. But being able to see what he does in the position that he is in the lineup and the power, I talked to Ozzie Timmons, their assistant hitting coach, and he said, doesn't he look like the swing path of Rafael Palmeiro to you? And I was like, wow, that's a great comp.
12: Yeah. Yeah. You know, they became Cleveland just the fourth team to lose the first two at home in a best of five and win that series. How much can momentum help kind of level the playing field with them against a team that they're underdogs against?
16: Momentum's great, but the problem is when you face Drew Rasmussen, that's a momentum stopper too, right? They always say what stops momentum is the next day's pitcher. Next day's pitcher is Drew Rasmussen. And let's face it, if he's on, it's going to be a low-scoring event. But then the pitching has to be on point. And if the Guardians can get it close to the seventh inning to allow Gattis to do his thing, to allow also Cade Smith to do his thing, I think those two play in a major way. The Guardians have the experience, but Tampa Bay has the confidence.
12: How has Drew Rasmussen jumped to the forefront to become an ace of aces?
16: Healthy. What's always stopped Drew Rasmussen is his health. He's one guy that understands how to pitch. He is driven. He is motivated. And most importantly, he understands the importance of being able to get strike one. And that's where he really dominates.
12: He's ESPN Major League Baseball analyst Eduardo Perez. We'll be on the call with Mike Cousins, ALCS, Guardians, and Rays. Our coverage of Game 1 comes tomorrow at 7:30 Eastern. Eduardo, always appreciate the insight.
16: Appreciate you, Jim.
12: Coming up next on Baseball Tonight, pregame show presented by Granger. We'll hear from a key L.A. bat that eyes his fourth title, and Tim Kirkson gives his take on this NL Battle of Titans. 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
12: Swinging a high fly ball to the right. That should do it. Tucker is there, and the Dodgers win. 4-1, the final. They take the series 3-1 against the Atlanta Braves. Once again, this Dodger machine is moving on to the National League Championship Series.
13: Your basketball back on baseball tonight. Pregame show presented by Granger, taking you to first pitch for the Dodgers Brewers game one of the NLCS, a rematch of last year's LCS. Tarik Skubal, Jacob Mizrowski, your mound matchup. LA riding a 7-game postseason win streak against Milwaukee coming in.
12: Swinging a high fly ball right field. That is deep. He hits it way back there, and it is gone. Home run, Max Muncy. He strikes again. Another home run for him, the third of the postseason, and the Dodgers grab a big run to add on. It is now 4-1 LA in the ninth.
13: Indeed, Dave O'Brien, Max Muncy, 19 career postseason home runs in a Dodger uniform, most in team history, one shy becoming the seventh player with 20-plus career postseason home runs in Major League history. 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The question is, who has the most postseason home runs in Major League history? And your answer, Manny Ramirez, 29. That's one more than Jose Altuve. Kyle Schwarber, the most among current National League players, with 24. As you just heard, the Dodgers took out the Braves in four in the NLDS. That was their eighth straight playoff series win. Ironic, it came against Atlanta, the team the Dodgers' first baseman won his first title with. Now going for four and a three-peat and joining our Boog Shambi.
11: Jim, thanks very much. And here with the Dodgers first baseman, Freddie Freeman, we get ready for game one of the National League Championship Series. I guess the first place I'd start is, what's different this year? You guys swept them last season. They put up the most wins in baseball this year, 103. Tell me a little bit about that. What's different?
14: Yeah, I mean, obviously their pitching speaks for itself. They're back in their bullpen. They can match up with anybody with their arms in the bullpen. So it's a tough task, obviously, with Miz going tonight, one of the best pitchers in baseball. Their offense, they can get on base, they put pressure on the defense, they steal bases, they bunt, they do all the little things right. They're just a good, complete baseball team, and I think it's going to be a great series.
11: Personally and team-wise, what do you guys summon when you've won so much? What drives you towards doing it again?
14: Yeah, I mean, I think everyone has that drive to win championships every year. We're blessed to be an organization that goes for it every single year. So every year we walk into spring training in February, you got one goal in your mind, and that's to win championships. It doesn't matter how many you win, you want to do it every single year, and that's what drives us. And obviously, when you're chasing a little bit of history, that can give you a little extra motivation as well. So we're trying to do something that hasn't been done in 25 years, and that's wherever you can draw motivation from, you draw it in the scenarios, and we got a chance to do something that hasn't been done in 25 years.
11: You know, as well, if you guys actually win the National League pennant for the third straight year, that hasn't been done since the mid-40s, so that's another one that's incredible. Mizorowski on the mound. Guy throws 105 miles an hour. What are we?
14: If you're going to ask me what I'm going to do, I don't know. It's 105 with 96 to 98 Monarch cutter sliders and a hammer. So you just try and check down, try and play pepper with the ball, try and get him out as fast as possible. That's all you can really do. And if he makes mistakes, hopefully you're on time for him. But the game plan is just try and get him in the zone and play pepper with him and see what we can do.
11: Line drive over the shortstop. I mean, truly, that's what you think about,
14: truly,
11: yeah?
14: Truly, that's what left-hander's got to do. Right, he's going for second base, and if you foul off a bunch of pitches, you foul off a bunch of pitches. So you're just trying to get Miz out as fast as we can and get into that bullpen, even though the bullpen's really good as well. So, but we thought the Padres did a good job. They just felt like they were slowing down their swings, just trying to foul off balls, work counts. So we'll try and do the same thing.
11: What, as far as this team is concerned, has been so special to watch in terms of the starting pitching? Because you have Skubal tonight, then you have Yamamoto. And Yamamoto was shown to be one of the better big game pitchers maybe ever.
14: Mm-hmm. Yeah, I mean, when you got four number ones that you can roll out there for four straight games, it's a special group. They feed off for each other. Getting Scoob at the trade deadline was huge. They've all big game pitchers. They all want the ball in that situation. And when you can roll those guys out as a team, you feel pretty confident. And then as an offensive group, just try and get enough runs on the board and make them feel comfortable so they can go out there and do their thing.
11: All right, I'm going to finish up with a yes or no question, and then there's going to be a follow-up. Are you ready?
14: Yes.
11: Are you old?
14: No.
11: I don't really have a follow-up. But I guess my question would be, how do you stop from feeling old at 37?
14: I think we had this question going in. Obviously, when you watch us play, I don't think anybody looks at our age, and that's all we can do. No one's looking out on that baseball field tonight and saying that's a 37-year-old, 36-year-old, 35-year-old. If you go out there and play the game the right way, we keep ourselves in good shape. I don't think anybody's going to talk about our age. The only thing they talk about is, wow, that old guy's doing something good. So that's all we were trying to do out there.
11: It's great to see you. Good luck.
14: Thanks, babe.
13: Hey, these two teams have 10 combined players, 28 and under, heading in. Milwaukee has 9 of those players. But Freeman is a big-time performer on this stage. 17 home runs, 40 knocked in, career in the postseason. Coming up next in the Baseball Tonight pregame show, presented by Grainger. We'll hear from a Brewers insider on how Milwaukee is better equipped to handle the two-time defending champs this season. And then it's first pitch, Dodgers-Brewers Game 1. 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
13: Jim Basquiat back on the Baseball Tonight pregame show presented by Grainger, taking it a first pitch for the Dodgers and Brewers game one of the NLCS LA. Second most LCS appearances in Major League history with 18. Eighth NLCS appearance in 11 seasons under Dave Roberts. Let's bring in ESPN Baseball Tonight analyst, the Hall of Famer Tim Kirkshen. And Tim, Dodgers Brewers round two, if you will. What's top of mind for you when looking at this series?
25: Well, that Dodger starting pitching is so good. And it was so good in the postseason last year when the Dodgers beat the Brewers, swept them 4 games. Brewers hit 118 in the 4-game series and scored a total of 4 runs. That Dodger starting pitching was dominant last year, and it has the potential to be dominant again this year. However, the Brewers are better than they were last year. I cannot imagine a scenario where they score four runs in four games this year. They won the most games in baseball, 103, and they are really good. The way they ball and play, the way they run the bases, the way they play defense, this has the makings of a great, great series. This is what we live for. We lost the value of the starting pitcher today, but not in game one. It's going to be so good.
13: Hey, Tim, you know, you talked about it. Dodgers swept last year's NLCS. They have aces throughout the rotation. The Brewers have Miz at the front of theirs. When you're looking at Milwaukee, perhaps it's the bullpen, where do you see advantages for the home team Brewers?
25: Well, they're really good at home. They're the best home team in the National League, although the Dodgers won 49 games at home this year. They are really impressive on the road. What I just like about the Brewers is